0: 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They eat a great many of these. They peel them with their metal knives. Boil them for 20 of their minutes. Then they smash them all to bits.
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4: Ladies and gentlemen, the secret word tonight is chair. C-H-A-I-R.
2: Really?
4: You'll bet your life.

0: Elgin America, creator of America's most beautiful compact, smartest cigarette cases, magic action lighters, finest dresser sets, presents Groucho Marx in the Elgin American show, You'll Bet Your Life, the comedy quiz series produced and transcribed from Hollywood. And here's that sterling Elgin American, the one, the only...
1: Groucho!
2: Last time I saw him, he was coming down the chimney.
1: Oh, that's me, Groucho Marx!
2: Thank you. Well, here I am again, old Kris Kringle Marx, with $1,000 for one of our couples tonight. George Fenneman, who's first to try for us?
0: We invited some messenger boys to the show tonight, and just before we went on the air, our studio audience selected Harvey Crater, and here he comes with his partner Fred Knopf, who was selected because of his unusual occupation. Gentlemen, meet Groucho Marx.
2: Merry Christmas, and welcome for Elgin American Compacts. And if one of you says the secret word, he wins a 16-millimeter Apollo Sound movie projector. It's a common word, something you use every day. You're a messenger boy?
3: That I am.
2: Who do you work for?
3: Oh, the Red Arrow Bonded Messenger Corporation.
2: Where are you from?
3: Oh, back east.
2: Far east or the Middle East?
3: Oh, I think it's more about the middle. Iron River, Michigan.
2: Oh, that Middle East, I see. Of course, it's obvious you weren't born at home. Messenger boy would have to be born in a delivery room. Are you married?
3: No.
2: Do you have a girl?
3: Oh, that I have.
2: Mm-hmm. Nice, nice girl. What does she look like?
3: She kind of resembles you.
2: Can't you get another girl? Mr. Fred Knoth, is that?
4: That's right.
2: You were chosen from the audience because of an unusual occupation. What's unusual about your job, Mr. Knoth?
4: Well, I manufacture bottles to break over people's heads, make rain, snow, fire, earthquakes, anything of that nature.
2: What's unusual about that?
4: Huh? Well, I'd like to clarify that a little
2: bit.
4: Well,
2: I wish you would. Huh?
4: I'm one of the supervisors of the special effects department at Universal International Studio, and that's my job to do the special effects required for picture work.
2: Do you do any special work around the Christmas? For example, could you make it snow?
4: Sure.
2: What do you use for snow? Cornflakes?
4: Cornflakes.
2: With strawberries and cream or just... Straight cornflakes, yeah. Have you ever thought of using snow?
4: That's too tough here in California.
2: What's the toughest job you ever tackled in the movie business, making an earthquake?
4: No, an earthquake is very easy. But I think one of the toughest assignments I ever had was getting some chickens to fly out of a piano. The gag was that when they opened the piano, the chickens were supposed to fly out. When he tried this, nothing happened. So we finally had to just put a wire on each and every one of the chickens and yank the whole works out at once.
2: What picture was this in?
4: It was in an Olson & Johnson picture.
2: Well, that explains it all. What do you do on your job, Harvey?
3: Pick up and delivery.
2: Just what do you deliver?
3: Well, anything.
2: Could you deliver the Republican vote?
3: It would have to be something to fit in the station wagon.
2: What's that?
3: It would have to be something to fit in the station wagon.
2: Well, the vote they got in the last election, you could put in the station wagon. Not only you could put it in the station wagon, you could put it in the glove compartment. Where do you get most of your business, Mr. Crater?
3: Well, from department stores. Anybody who needs emergency delivery service in a hurry. Mm-hmm.
2: And how do you handle these emergency calls? In the jet plane?
3: No, we use the station wagon. But in the downtown area, we like to use bicycles.

0: You use a bicycle for speed?
1: Well, sure, I can make better time downtown on a bike than you can on an automobile.
0: Maybe downtown, but not on Mulholland Drive. Well, you both certainly have interesting jobs, and now George has the perfect Christmas gift from our sponsor.
2: Yes, Groucho, a perfect Christmas gift for any woman. And I'm sure Mr. Knopf's wife will love this sterling silver compact engraved in 14-karat gold. And Harvey's girlfriend will love one just like it. Thereby, Elgin American, of course.
0: You're a garrulous fellow, aren't you? Anything embarrassing ever happen on your job, Harvey? Such as delivering a message the same day it was given to you?
1: No, not on the job. But something did happen to me at a party when I was awful embarrassing.
0: Oh, what was that?
1: Well, it seemed we got involved in a kissing game. And I don't know how it happened, but a hook from my partial plate got caught in between her teeth. And when
0: Slower. I didn't... Where was your girl while this was going on? The one that looks like me. Huh? Don't think I'll ever forget that. Huh? And don't think she ever will either.
1: Well, anyway, when I finally broke away...
0: Did you sing Fangs for the Memory?
1: She said it was the time and the place for everything.
0: Now I know why your girl looks like me. Now, what's the most valuable item you ever delivered, Lightning?
1: Well, it was a piece of jewelry valued at $5,000.
0: You mean they trusted you, a perfect stranger, with all that stuff?
1: Oh, sure. We're all bonded.
0: So's old granddad. Now, I've seen him disappear pretty fast. Well, you certainly make an unusual team, and I hope you'll be very happy together. In just 1 minute, you're going to work together as a team for $1,000. But first, listen to this.
3: 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Elgin American.
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0: All right, let's see if you two will get a chance at the $1,000 question. You're going to play You Bet Your Life, Fenham, and bring them up to date on the rules.
2: Each of our three couples has $20. They bet as much of that $20 as they want on each of four questions. The couple that earns the most money gets a chance at the $1,000 question at the end of the show. Our other two couples are in a waiting room off stage, so they don't know what's going on out here.
0: Here we go. Let's see how high I can build you $20. You selected songs that ask questions as your category. Is that right?
1: Right.
0: How much of the $20 are you going to risk?
1: $10.
0: $10. All right. Jerry Fielding will play, and you give me the title of this song. Play, Jerry. Is it true what they say about Dixie? Is it right?
3: On their way was $30.
0: Remember, you're going for $1,000 tonight. How much of your $30 are you going to try?
1: 20.
0: Give me the title of this song.
1: How much do you love me?
0: One answer between you now.
1: How deep is the ocean?
0: How deep is the ocean is right.
3: Now we have $50.
0: All right, here's your third question. How much of the 50 will you try?
1: $45.
0: $45. All right. What's the name of this song?

0: answer. The name of that is Don't You Love Me Anymore. You've got $5. Now, how much are you going to bet now?
1: $3, I guess.
2: No, we're
0: $2 to $5. All right, you're going for $5. What is the name of this song? It asks a question. Good and loud, and what is it?
1: You remember? Remember me.
0: Remember me is right, sir. And then wind up with $10. Thanks and good luck from Elgin America. Now stick around, you might still get a chance at the $1,000 question.
3: Groucho, the secret word is still chair. Perhaps our next couple will say it. Just before we went on the air, our studio audience selected a school teacher and a housewife. And here they are, Miss Betty Pearson and Mrs. Julie Gibson, meet Groucho Marx.
0: Merry Christmas, girls. And if one of you says the secret word, she wins a 16mm Apollo Sound movie projector. It's a common word, something you use every day.
4: Teachers like that when I went to school. I wonder if I couldn't take another course or two.
0: School teacher and a housewife, eh?
4: You're the housewife, and
5: yes.
4: Julie Gibson, huh? Oh, you're the school teacher,
5: yes,
4: Betty.
5: I'm
4: Betty Jane
5: teacher.
4: Pearson. Huh? Where are you from, Betty?
5: Well, I'm from Whittier. It's about 12 miles east of Los Angeles.
4: What does your husband do, Betty?
5: I don't have a husband.
4: Well, then you probably don't know what he does, huh?
0: Well, that's the best way to keep a husband happy, if you don't know what he does, huh?
4: But would you like a husband, Betty?
5: Yes, I think so.
0: Anybody out here got an old husband and not you? Mrs. Gibson?
6: Yes.
0: Where are you from, Julie?
6: Oh, I'm from all over.
0: That's a good place to be from.
6: My husband was in the Air Corps, and we traveled a lot until recently, but I originally came from Florida.
4: Uh-huh. How'd you meet your husband? Were you in a parachute or something?
6: No. I was on a house party down in Florida, and the doorbell rang, and I went to the door, and this man stepped in the door and frightened me so much, I screamed and fell down the chair.
4: Why, that's...
0: You don't know it, Mr. and Mrs. Gibson, but you just said the secret word, which is chair, and George over here will tell you what you won.
3: 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Now, Mrs. Gibson, you can show regular Hollywood sound movies or movies you take yourself. It sells for $129.50.
4: How'd you meet your husband, Mrs. Gibson?
5: I don't have a husband.
4: What grade do you teach at school, Betty? I'll call you Betty, huh?
5: That's fine.
4: That's fine.
5: Well, I'm in the first grade.
4: You're in the first grade? What do you teach in the first grade? ABC?
5: Well, sort of. We teach reading and writing and number work and games and English.
4: You teach English, huh?
5: Yes.
4: How's my English?
5: Well, you speak fairly well, but sometimes...
4: Thanks for the qualifying.
5: Sometimes you're a little careless with your syntax.
0: You say my syntax?
5: Yes.
0: You even got a tax on that now.
4: Mrs. Gibson, who disciplines the youngsters, you or your husband?
6: I do.
4: Why?
6: Well, my husband doesn't like to spank them.
4: I see, and you like to slug them?
6: Well, no, it hurts me worse than it hurts them.
4: You mean they slug you back, huh? Mrs. Pearson, do you believe in spanking youngsters, or should they be allowed to have their own way?
5: Well, I think you should strike a middle course.
0: Well, that's certainly the best place to strike, I'm at. Anything exciting ever happen around your school?
5: The biggest thrill I ever had was the first day I started to teach school, and I stood in my own room, and there were 35 children, which were my own, and I...
0: How's your husband, Mrs.
5: don't have a husband.
0: Still haven't got a husband, huh? Suppose you got up Christmas morning and there, lying under the tree, was a wealthy... a handsome, wealthy, lovable young bachelor. What would you do?
5: I'd call the police.
0: That's a good idea. They could hold him until you got a preacher. Now, we'd like you to have perfect Christmas gifts from our sponsor.
3: For each of our ladies, Elgin American's beautiful simulated pearls. They're the finest pearls made by man. Nothing could be nicer for Christmas.
5: Thank you very much. They're beautiful.
0: All right, now let's play your bet your life for $1,000. You run your $20 into more than the other couples, and you get a chance at a big question later. Fenneman's offstage to remind our listeners how much the first couple won.
3: The messenger and the movie man earned $10.
0: You selected famous children of fact and fiction, is that right?
5: That's right.
0: Now, here's your first question. You have $20. How much are you going to risk?
5: Ten.
0: What was the name of the poor English boy who became a wealthy merchant? He owned a famous pet cat.
5: Was it Moby Dick? No, that was...
0: No, he owned a whale, huh?
5: Was it David Cross?
0: No. I'm sorry. It's Dick Whittington, and you should have known that, Betty.
2: They now have $5.
0: You now have $5. Well, that's a shame. How much of the $5 would you try?
5: Oh, $1, I think. Two and a half.
0: How about... how about $2.98? $2.50, huh? Okay. What was the name of the kid in the Arabian Nights that owned a magic lamp?
5: Aladdin.
0: Aladdin is right.
2: Well, they're on their way. They have $7.50.
0: All right. You now have $7.50. For the price of a very fair steak at the Brown Derby. Huh? Here's your third question. You have 77.5 bucks. How much are you going to bet?
5: 7.5.
0: You're going to shoot the works, huh? What was the name of the girl who had a party with the Mad Hatter?
5: Alice
0: in Wonderland is right.
2: Now they have $15.
0: You've got 15 smackers. How much are you going to risk?
5: $15.
0: $15. What is the name of the little wooden marionette whose nose grew every
5: Pinocchio.
0: Time he called?
5: Pinocchio
0: is right.
2: Now they wind up with $30.
0: Okay. Thanks and good luck from Elgin American Compact. Now, in just 1 minute, our last couple will play You Bet Your Life, and then we know who gets the chance at the $1,000 question. But right now, I want you to pay attention to this.
7: Good gracious, I've nothing for the Johnsons yet.
3: Oh, gifts for girls at the office.
7: Heavens, what can I get this late for Jim's boss?
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0: Now then, we'll soon know who's going to earn the most money and get the chance at the $1,000 question. George, who's ahead so far?
3: The housewife and the school teacher are leading with $30. And Groucho, the secret word is still chair. Our next couple doesn't know what it is. We invited some college students from foreign countries to the show tonight, and here comes the couple selected by our studio audience just before we went on the air. Miss Ruth Nicole and Mr. Jan Dykstra meet Groucho Marx.
0: Welcome, kids, to You Bet Your Life, and Merry Christmas. And if one of you says the secret word, he wins a 16-millimeter Apollo Sound movie projector. It's a common word, something you use every day. College students from foreign countries, eh? Miss Nicole, is that right?
8: Yes.
0: Mm-hmm. Parlez vous français?
8: No.
0: Speaking the Dutch, honey?
8: No.
0: Habla usted espanol, kiddo?
8: Oh, sí, señor.
0: I knew I could do it. Chinese, huh?
8: I'm from Guatemala.
0: Guatemala, huh? What part of China is that in?
8: It's Central America, between Mexico and Honduras in the tropical Central America.
0: And are all the girls as attractive as you down there?
5: Well, I don't know. You come down.
4: I'm sorry to ignore you, but
9: that's a beautiful girl here. Yeah, that's funny.
4: That's right. Jan Dijkstra?
9: Yes.
4: Uh-huh. What language do you speak, Jan? John?
9: Well, let me
4: How do you pronounce that, Jan?
9: Jan, that's right. Jan. That's my name.
4: What language do you speak? Huh?
9: French, German, Italian, Indonesian, Greek, and then I have a dialect, Frisian. It's a part of Holland.
4: Well, you're a waiter at Zero's, eh?
9: And then I speak
4: all right,
9: English.
4: I give up that.
9: I speak English,
4: you,
9: too.
4: I should say you do. You speak okay. Very good English. How is your syntax? What part of Holland are you from, Jan?
9: Well, I'm from Utrecht. It's not far from Amsterdam and The Hague. It is in the middle of the country.
4: Mm-hmm. What college are you attending?
9: Oh, UCLA.
4: UCLA, huh? What college is so fortunate as to have you, Miss Nicole?
5: Southern California.
4: What are you taking at USC? You're an English professor?
5: I am taking English.
4: You're taking English?
5: And journalism.
4: What are you studying, Dutch Street?
9: Oh, political science.
4: Political science.
9: But that is not a Dutch Street.
4: That's no treat at all, is it? How old are you, Jan?
9: 24 years, next month.
4: 24, huh? And may I ask your age, Miss Nicole?
5: Of course.
4: How old are you?
5: 21.
4: Huh? Dutch Bob, don't you miss being home for Christmas?
9: Very much.
4: Holland is the original home of Santa Claus, isn't it?
9: Yes, we do have a Santa Claus.
4: Did he climb down the chimneys over there?
9: No, he didn't climb down the chimneys. Our Santa Claus, we call him Santa Claus. And he didn't come at Christmas, but at the 5th of December. And he himself is a dignified old bishop with a long beard and not a jolly round face as your Christmas man. And he rides around on a white horse.
4: Mm-hmm. Does Kris Kringle come down there south of the border?
5: Yes, but we know him as St. Nicholas.
4: St. Nicholas.
5: St. Nicholas. Mm-hmm.
4: What do you want for Christmas, Miss Nicole?
5: Well, as long as I'm not going home, I'd like the people who have been so damnified by those terrible floods in Guatemala to have a better Christmas, because they're going to have a very sad one this year.
4: That's so. I'm sorry to hear that. Does a Latin American girl ever run into unusual situations over here?
5: Oh, yes. I had a letter for my father that I wanted to mail. And I went to mail the letter, and I saw a box, and I pulled the lever, and nothing happened, so I said, well, nothing happened. Things go wrong in the United States. And fire engines began to come all over the place. And then came the fire chief and everybody. And then I discovered that this was not a mailbox, but a fire alarm box.
4: Well, you lost the letter and got the ladder. Right? Now, what are your impressions of the United States, Miss Nicole? For example, what impresses you most about this country?
5: Oh, there are so many things, but I'd say hamburgers are very special.
4: Here we have the Grand Canyon, the Chrysler Building, Niagara Falls, Cholula Bankhead. And what impresses her most? A piece of meat on a bun. I mean, what do you like about the United States?
5: I like the theaters and the beaches. They're beautiful beaches, especially Malibu.
4: What do you dislike about the United States? And now be frank.
5: Oh, there are many things.
4: There are?
5: True, yes. I have a great gripe against the United States.
4: Well, there are gripes out here.
5: There are those doors that are marked in and out. And if you try to get in and it's marked out, then it goes against your nose and it breaks it.
4: Don't they have any doors in Central America?
5: Oh, they are not marked in and out. You can go in whatever you like.
4: You can?
5: Oh, yes.
4: I tried that once and got thrown out. Huh? Well, you certainly are a charming couple. We enjoyed having you here, really. And now, before we proceed, we want you to have the perfect Christmas gift from our sponsor.
3: For Ruth, this lovely sterling silver compact with 14-karat gold engraving. And Elgin American, of course, the perfect Christmas gift.
5: Oh, thank you.
4: You like it, Ruth?
5: It's beautiful. Thank Mr. and Mrs. Elgin for me.
0: Mr. and Mrs. Elgin, I'll thank Mr. and Mrs. American.
6: All right. You too.
0: And what have you got for old Dutch cleanser over here?
3: Elgin American's popular cigarette case with today's smart leather-like look. Something to show off to your friends.
9: Beautiful.
0: Well, I'm glad you like it, Jan. Now, let's play You Bet Your Life. You beat the other couples, you get a crack at the $1,000 question. I can't tell you how much they won, but George is offstage to remind our listeners.
3: The school teacher and the housewife were ahead with $30.
0: Here we go. Let's see how high I can build you $20. You selected world leaders as your category.
9: That's right.
0: Yeah. Okay, now here's your first question. You've got $20. How much do you want to try?
6: Five?
9: No, that is for six. $1 on that.
0: All right, who is Argentina's president?
6: Perón.
0: Perón is right. You can decide on the single answer between you.
3: So on the white ground, you only have $26.
0: Okay, you got $26. Remember, you're going for $1,000 tonight. How much of the 26 will you try?
9: Should I go one higher?
6: Oh, go 10 this time. Then?
9: Okay, 10.
0: Who is the Prime Minister of India?
9: Nehru.
0: Nehru is right.
3: They're climbing now. They have $36.
0: All right, you got $36. Here's your third question. How much of the 36 are you going to risk?
9: 15. Okay, $15.
0: $15. Who is the chief of state of Spain?
6: Franco.
0: Francisco Franco.
3: Now they have $51.
0: You've got $51, and here's your last chance to beat the other couples. How much will you bet?
9: 25.
0: Who is the Prime Minister of England?
9: Attlee.
0: Attlee is right.
3: And that means that these people, the college students, with their $76, get the chance at the $1,000 question. And now, a word from Myron Wallace. 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And here's the winning couple, the college students.
0: Ready to try for $1,000, eh? Good luck, and I'll give you 15 seconds to decide on a single answer between you and no help in the audience, please. Here it is. Now that military government has been abandoned in Germany, who is America's civilian high commissioner in charge of our interests there?

0: All right, Mr. Dykstra, what is the answer you two have decided upon?
1: McCloy.
0: Absolutely. That's right, you win $1,000. You had the right answer, so you win $1,000 from Elgin American Compacts. What are you going to do with all that money?
1: Well, I'm going to use it for my thesis writing. I hope to get more material from Holland.
0: And what about you, Miss
2: McCloy?
0: My money
2: will go to Guatemala to indemnify the floods.
0: Well, that's a wonderful way to spend it. Thanks, and congratulations to both of you.
1: Thank you, Larry.
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0: Good night, folks. Have you looked at your compact lately? Don't go away now. Bing Crosby's next.

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1: All right, I'm coming. Wait until I put my head on, can't you? You. Well, this is an unexpected displeasure.
2: I gotta talk to you, Saint, quick. Let me in.
1: All right, Blanco. But I'm surprised at you. 4 o'clock in the morning is no time for a man in your profession to pay social calls.
2: Like I say, I gotta talk. And you gotta listen.
1: I'm listening.
2: They got a job gonna be pulled tomorrow. Today, I mean. It's a big deal, Saint. Big deal. Oh,
1: I'm glad. I'd hate to think you'd retired from crime, Blanco. It would throw so many deserving policemen out of work.
2: It's a dirty deal. Filthy.
1: Uh-huh. Sounds like something right up your alley.
2: Not this kind of thing, Saint. This is one line I draw. And it's a straight line, you hear?
1: Yes, I hear.
2: Before I know what the score is, before I know who they're going to use it on, I rig it. The best job of its kind I ever do. It's going to work. And he ain't going to leave a trace.
1: Yeah, I should never have had that spumoni right after a lobster dinner. Blanco, do you think if I get up and take some bicarb, you and the rest of this dream will go away?
2: Listen to me. I can't go to the cops. You're the only one. You gotta stop it, Saint. You gotta.
1: I gotta?
2: Yeah, you gotta. And you only got till noon.
1: Blanco, at the rate you're painting this picture, it's going to be at least noon before I know what it's all about.
2: It's about murder.
1: Oh, well, let's get down to personalities. Who is going to be murdered by whom, why, and how? Let's have the name of the potential victim as an appetizer, huh? We'll get down to the main course later.
2: That calls for a kind of complicated answer.
1: It's kind of a complicated question. But do your best. Neatness counts.
2: You remember Frank Kane?
1: Of the Chicago Canes? Of course. Who could ever forget the inventor of the game of encase your friends in a barrel of cement and dump them in the river?
2: You'll remember.
1: Yeah, I also remember that when the federal men were just about to catch up with him in Central America a few years ago, he was discourteous enough to die a natural death.
2: Yeah. Somebody died in South America 3 years ago.
1: Not Frank Kane?
2: There are places where a buck here and a buck there can get any moniker you want on a death certificate. And Kane had plenty of bucks. And getting the corpse to plant in that same moniker is easy.
1: So Frank Kane's still alive?
2: Yeah, he's alive. But that ain't all. He used to... Wait. You hear something?
1: What sort of something?
2: Someone move in the hall.
1: Now pour yourself some brandy and try and get your nerves back into waltz time, eh, Blanco? Now, look, what about Frank Kane?
2: You sure you didn't hear something? Fair the lights. Oh, turn off the...
1: Down, get down. Blanco. Blanco, Blanco.
2: Talk later. What about me? The girl... Don't let them kill her.
1: Who, Blanco? Who?
2: She on way to party. The car, Saint. The car. Don't let it.
3: Well, it's good to see you again, Mr. Templer. And here I've been thinking you'd given up after I was drinking.
1: Yeah, I just about have. And it's a pity because I like this bar of yours, Morgan. Why don't you make an honest saloon out of it and open up during legal hours?
3: My customers would never stand for it.
1: No?
3: My customers all learn to drink during prohibition. And speakeasies. The way they look at it, a drink just doesn't have any kick in it if it's legal.
1: Yeah, and this is the part of the lost generation that's still lost, eh?
3: Would you like a table?
1: Just some information.
3: Yes?
1: About a year ago, when I was one of your regular patrons, a lady used to frequent this place.
3: A lady in this place?
1: Her name was Violet, and so was the color of her hair. She used to sit at a table around the bend there and make tender speeches to a bottle of scotch. Do you remember Violet?
3: Indeed I do.
1: Where can I find her?
3: At a table around the bend there, making tender speeches to a bottle of scotch.
1: I should have known. There was a love that was fated to last. Thanks, Lord.
3: You're welcome, Mr. Templet.
1: Hello, Violet.
4: Go away.
1: Oh, now that's no way to treat an old friend.
4: Old friend? You're no old friend. Don't have friends. Go away.
1: You mean you've forgotten me?
4: What's your name?
1: It's an old Scotch name. 8 years old.
4: Sit down, friend.
1: Thank you. Hey, waiter.
5: Yes, sir?
1: The usual for the lady doubled, hmm?
5: Coming right up, sir.
4: Sit down again, friend.
1: Thanks. Look, speaking of friends, whatever became of Louis Blanco?
4: Blanco?
1: Mm-hmm.
4: You a friend of Blanco?
1: A former friend.
4: What do you want him for? You cop?
1: No, no. I have some money for him.
4: Money? You owe money? What for?
1: Well, he did a job for me.
4: Job? How about?
1: I'd like to pay him before he gets the wrong idea. Where does he hang out?
4: You don't know.
1: What?
4: About the job he got, the garage.
1: What garage?
4: Central Garage, 55th Street.
1: Oh, yes, of course.
5: Here you are, sir.
4: My old friend.
1: Violet, look, tell me something.
4: You know I like you.
1: Yeah, I like you, Violet. Mm-hmm. But tell me, why does a fellow like Blanco hang around a garage?
4: You don't know?
1: No.
4: You're no friend of Blanco. You're a cop. You're pumping me for him for him. Let's have a drink.
1: Yeah, let's. How's Frank these days?
4: Frank?
1: If you know Blanco, you certainly must know Frank. Blanco used to work for him in the old days. Frank Kane, remember?
4: How do you torture me like this? You know Frank's dead.
1: You sure?
4: Sure. I ought to know whether or not I'm a widow. Why do you think I drink like this? Why do you think...
1: Well,
4: go away!

0: Wake up. Hey, come on, wake up.
1: Huh? Oh, guess I fell asleep. Gets kind of lonesome here in this garage all night.
0: I'm sorry I woke you.
1: That's okay, mister. You bringing a car in?
0: No.
1: Taking one out?
0: I just want to talk.
1: You woke me up just to talk to me?
0: Yeah, you said you were lonesome. What do you know about a man named Blanco?
1: Blanco? Customer?
0: I thought perhaps he worked here.
1: Nobody by that name here, mister.
0: You sure?
1: Sure, I'm sure. There's four of us working here. Me, Ed Williams, Pulaski, and that new guy, Stevens. We take turns working nights. Tonight was my turn.
0: The new man, Stevens, what does he look like?
1: Look, pal, why don't you give a guy a break?
0: Huh?
1: So he did time once. Is that any reason for you cops to come checking up on him every time he got nothing else to do?
0: What does he look like?
1: You don't get any help from me. I'm a law-abiding citizen. I believe in helping the law, but not when it starts hounding a guy.
0: Well, I'll give it to you straight, friend. There was a murder committed tonight.
1: The chances are the guy you're asking about had nothing to do with it.
0: If Stevens and Blanco are the same man, he had a lot to do with it.
1: What, you think he killed somebody?
0: He's the corpse.
1: He's dead?
0: What did he look like?
1: About medium height, dark hair, dark eyes, sort of dark complexion.
0: He's dead. That's Blanco.
1: Well, gee. Well, who did it?
0: That's what you're going to help me find out.
1: Me?
0: Mm-hmm. What did Blanco do around here?
1: Same as we all do.
0: Sleep.
1: We're mechanics, mister. Last night was the guy's night on. It was supposed to be my turn, but he asked me to swap with him.
0: Last night, eh?
1: Yeah, so I swapped. It made no difference to me. Him, he made out like it was important.
0: What did he work on while he was here last night?
1: Well, how should I know?
0: Well, don't you keep records?
1: Well, sure.
0: Well, then that's how you should know.
1: All right, come on in the office.
0: All right. This is your record file, huh?
1: Yeah.
0: Yep, here's the report. Yesterday's date. Mechanic, Stevens, lube job, Andrews.
1: Oh, yeah, that's a Hudson Hornet out there. Belongs to real classy chick.
0: Yeah, here's another report. Engine tune-up. Maddox.
1: Maddox. Oh, yeah, that's a foreign job. The chauffeur-driven bus over there, but, you know, that's funny.
0: Oh, why?
1: Oh, I tuned the engine on that heap only 3 days ago, and I did a good job. Why should they want it done again?
0: Let's go take a look. Maybe we can find out.
1: Yeah.

0: Yes.
1: My name is Templer. I'd like to see Miss Maddox, please.
0: Miss Maddox?
1: Mm-hmm.
0: Miss Virginia Maddox?
1: Yes, please.
0: Well, forgive me for being inquisitive, sir, but it isn't quite 8 o'clock yet. A little early for a social call. Are you acquainted with Miss Maddox?
1: We went to school together.
0: You did?
2: Who is it, Carson?
0: There's a gentleman calling on Miss Maddox.
2: What's that? Calling on Miss... You wish to see Miss Maddox?
1: Yes, but I didn't realize I'd create this much of a sensation. I must remember to include I'd like to see Miss Maddox in my repertoire of startling things to say.
3: Well, I'm Mrs. Anders. I'm in charge of this household. Do you know Miss Maddox?
0: The gentleman went to school with Miss Maddox.
3: He went to school with her?
0: That's what he said.
1: You know, there's something about all this that reminds me of the time a friend of mine tried to negotiate a federal loan.
3: Oh, show the gentleman into the library, Carson. I'll go call Miss Maddox.
0: If you'll just be seated, Mr. Templer.
1: Oh, thanks.
3: No, I didn't catch his name, but it's someone who went to school with you.
4: I know. I'll bet it's Fatso. Why, you're not Fatso.
1: I suppose I should say thank you, but certainly you're not Miss Maddox.
4: Why, of course I am.
3: Now, don't tell me she's changed that much since your school days.
1: I'm afraid I'm the one who's changed. As a matter of fact, I feel myself changing slightly this very moment.
3: Oh, well, when you find the right Virginia Maddox, you can both have a laugh over this.
4: Yes, a good long laugh.
1: Yeah, I think the time to laugh is right now. And you can all join in. You see, this is the Virginia Maddox I'm looking for.
3: I beg your pardon?
1: There's a foreign car, an Asata Fashini, at the central garage, registered to a Virginia Maddox at this address.
4: Why, of course, it's mine.
1: Yours?
4: Oh, it's mine, all right. Although, naturally, I don't drive it. You see, I'm only 8.
1: And if you lived in California, you'd have been driving it for years.
3: I'm afraid I don't understand what you're trying to say.
1: I'm not saying, Mrs. Anders. I'm asking. Did you ever hear of a man named Blanco?
3: Blanco? No. I don't believe I ever have.
4: I haven't. Have you, Carson?
0: No, Miss Virginia. I don't... Wait a minute. When I took the Asada down to the garage the other day, there's a new mechanic there. I think his name is Blanco.
1: Now, that's interesting.
4: You're a detective. That's what you are. A detective.
1: No, Virginia. Besides, if I were a detective, I'd know the answer to something Carson just said without having to ask.
0: And what does that mean?
1: Suppose you tell me.
0: What?
1: How you knew that the new mechanic's name was Blanco when even the men who worked with him thought it was Stevens.
0: Well, maybe it was another man. I mean...
1: I'll tell you what I mean, Carson. You're the first real link, the first hopeful sign that I'm heading in the right direction.
3: Look here, what is this all about?
1: Virginia, didn't I just hear your doll cry?
4: Oh, Mr. Templer, I haven't played with dolls since I was a child.
1: Oh, yes, of course, I should have known.
4: You don't have to make an excuse, Mr. Templer. I know you want me to leave the room. You want to talk grown-up talk.
1: Virginia, you're the most fascinating woman I've met in years. But there are a few questions I want Carson to answer.
5: Mister, whatever your name is, I'll give you just 3 seconds to put up your hands.
1: Very well, if you insist.
5: And now, sir, I should like to know what you mean by forcing your way into this house.
4: But Uncle Roger, can't you see? He's a detective, just like in the comic book.
1: Exactly. Fire that gun, sir, and I'll bleed ink all over this handsome carpet.
3: He forced his way in on the pretense of seeing Virginia, Mr. Pierce. But it appears that it was really Carson he wanted to see.
5: You know this man, Carson?
0: No, Mr. Pierce. I never saw him before. His name is Templer.
5: Templer? Simon Templer?
1: Well, I'm certainly not Fatso, am I, Virginia?
4: No.
5: Oh, so you're the saint. I'm very glad to meet you.
1: Then, may I put my hands down?
5: Of course. But what is the reason for this rather strange and unsaintly visit, Mr. Templer?
1: Virginia, why don't you go try on your party dress? Huh? The one you're going to wear this afternoon?
4: Oh, I've already tried it. But how did you know I was going to Janice Fuller's party this afternoon?
1: We comic book detectives know everything. Is Carson going to drive you in the car?
4: Well, of course. The only way to get to Janice's house is by car. Unless you feel like walking all the way up the mountain.
1: Mountain? Yes, it would have to be a mountain, wouldn't it? Mountain road with a great many curves.
5: I am still waiting for your explanation, Templar.
1: The child.
5: Leave the room, Virginia.
4: No, I want to stay.
5: Virginia?
4: Oh, very well. But you know I'll find out everything anyway. Carson will tell me. Won't you, Carson?
0: If I can, dear.
4: Goodbye, Mr. Templer.
1: Goodbye, Virginia. I've enjoyed meeting you.
5: Now, Mr. Templer, what did you want to see us about?
1: About murder, Mr. Pierce. One that was committed a few hours back and another one that I helped to prevent. It's scheduled to take place in a few hours from now.
5: What?
3: Mr. Templer, please explain.
1: A few hours ago, I was paid a call by a hoodlum named Blanco. This led to a brief but informative conversation with a lady barfly named Violet, which in turn led to an interesting half hour with a limousine named Isotta Fraschini. And so, here I am.
5: I'm afraid I don't understand either.
1: All that's clear to me as of now is that there's been a murder, and there's a good chance there's going to be another one.
6: Murder? Who was murdered, Mr. Templer?
1: The aforementioned hoodlum, Blanco. But shed no tears. He'll be missed only by the manufacturers of small arms ammunition, who I'm afraid are going to notice a rather remarkable drop in their sales.
6: What?
1: It's the car that I'm here about, Mr. Pierce. The Isotta Fraschini that spends its spare time at the central garage. The registration slip says that it lives here.
5: Yes, that's our car. It is the central garage we use, Carson, is it not?
0: Yes, sir.
1: I understand the car is owned by that charming child, although she informs me she doesn't actually drive.
5: Yes, the car is hers.
1: Mr. Pierce, I hope you won't think I have an ulterior motive. I'm a little old for Virginia, but she's loaded.
5: She's extremely wealthy. You see, Mr. Templer, shortly before Virginia's father died in South America, he drew up a will giving the child his entire fortune. I was designated her guardian until she comes of age.
1: Oh, then you're not really her uncle.
5: I'm an uncle in name only.
1: Oh, I see. Tell me something. Where in South America did the child's father die?
5: In Honduras.
1: That's Central America.
5: Oh, is it? I do believe it is. Why do you ask, Mr. Templer?
1: I wasn't really asking. I was shooting in the dark.
5: What?
1: When I return to this house in an hour or two, Mr. Pierce, we must all have another delightful talk. It will be a different kind of talk, perhaps, but nonetheless delightful.
5: But what in heaven's name?
1: Later, Mr. Pierce, later. Right now I have a date with a lady with violet hair who thinks I'm a bottle of scotch.

0: Yes, who is it?
1: Package.
0: Package. I didn't order any.
2: Package from what? What is this?
1: Hello, Vial. I'd like to have a talk with you.
2: A talk? Say, look here, I don't know who you are, but...
1: If you'll let me in,
2: Come on. Hey, you... What do you mean by forcing your way in here?
1: Argument, while always stimulating, takes time, and I don't have much time.
2: What's this all about?
1: Blanco's dead.
2: Blanco? What's that to me, Copper?
1: I'm not the police. My name is Simon Templar.
2: The saint?
1: And you're Violet Kane, Frank Kane's wife.
2: Widow.
1: Yeah, that's another argument we're not going to have time for.
2: You're nuts. If Frank were alive, I'd know it. Drink?
1: No.
2: There, that's better. All right, we can talk now. What's Blanco's murder got to do with me?
1: You're next on the list. Hey, you dropped your glass.
2: What did you mean by that crack? There's nobody... I don't feel so good.
1: May I help you?
2: No, I... What? Who'd want to kill me?
1: Somebody who's related to you. I'm not sure who.
2: Related to me? But I've only got one... I don't feel so good.
1: What is it?
2: Oh, it burns.
1: Violet, come on now, let me...
2: No, listen to me. Picture on the table. Only relative...
1: Hello there, Morgan.
3: Oh, why, it's Mr. Templar.
1: What brings you out in the cream of the day? I'd imagine a man who runs an after-hours saloon would naturally indulge in after-hours sleep.
3: Well, as a matter of fact, I was just about to go home, on my way to pick up my car.
1: Not by any chance at the central garage?
3: Oh, yes. How'd you know?
1: Deduction.
3: That's incredible.
1: Not too incredible. It's easy enough to deduce that a man would keep his car in a garage that it happens to be the owner of.
3: Oh, so you know that, too. There isn't very much you miss, is there, Mr. Templar?
1: Murder has a way of sharpening one's senses.
3: Murder?
1: A man named Blanco. Should we go into the garage?
3: Right behind you. You said his name was Blanco?
1: Yeah. And just now, Violet Kane.
3: Violet dead? But how?
1: Someone evidently thought her whiskey would have a bigger kick with a pinch of poison in the bottle. It did.
3: It's ghastly.
1: Terrible.
3: But who did this thing?
1: You did.
3: Me? I realize it's rather early in the day for a man to be at his best, but don't you think that joke is in bad taste?
1: If it were a joke, it would be. Ah, the Asada. Beautiful automobile that child owns, isn't it? Look at those lines. So sleek, so graceful. Get in, Morgan.
3: Get in.
1: It's a perfect morning for a drive. I don't think anyone would mind if we took her out. You see, I'm rather friendly with the owner. She likes me. To her, I'm a character straight out of her favorite comic book. Get in, Morgan.
3: No, thanks.
1: Why not? We'll take her climbing. I'd like to see what she'll do on a mountain road. Road with a couple of hairpin curves. Come on.
3: No, some other time, Saint.
1: Won't be another time. Or didn't you see the beautiful job Blanco did on the tie rod?
3: No.
1: Sawed through until it's hanging together by the proverbial hair. One sharp turn, like the turns you'd find on a mountain road, and the steering system collapses. And there's an accident. Yeah. Yeah, Blanco did an excellent job until he learned who the victim was to be. It was too much for even his stomach.
3: Oh, you're dreaming. Why would anybody want to wreck an expensive bus like this?
1: A little girl who is going to a party on top of a mountain this afternoon has too much money, Morgan. If she should happen to fall off that mountain in this car, some happy next of kin would have a very happy fortune.
3: Well, that lets me out, Saint. I'm nobody's next of kin.
1: There was a picture Violet pointed out to me before she died. A snapshot taken at a wedding. And do you know who the bride and groom were?
3: Okay. Okay, we've talked long enough, Saint. Frank Kane left a lot of money when he died. I'm too close to
4: it. That's another mistake you made, Morgan.
3: Huh?
4: It's me, Frank Kane.
3: Kane? Say, what are you pulling your Carson, the chauffeur?
1: Carson's only his nom de plastic surgery. It's Kane with a new name and a new face.
4: Yeah, but with the same old trigger eye.
2: Kane, are you...
4: Yeah, but never mind me. Don't let him get away.
1: You took care of that. Oh. You're the one who didn't let him get away, Kane. A man loses all inclination to run when there's a bullet in his kneecap. You keep until the police come.
4: Good. Good. Saint... Virginia, little girl, see...
1: Look, see, don't try to talk now.
4: Gotta tell you, see that she... That she...
1: Don't worry, Kane. Your daughter will be safe. I'm going to make sure of that right now.
5: It's beyond belief, Mr. Templer.
3: What sort of fiend could even dream of harming that child?
1: It was a team of fiends, Mr. Pierce. And one of the fiends has just given up his membership in the inhuman race.
5: There were two of them?
1: Yes, Ms. Anders, two of them. Morgan and someone else. Someone who would be Virginia's only surviving relative once Violet Kane, the child's mother, had been erased from the picture. The only surviving relative and inheritor of the child's fortune.
5: But we know of no relatives, do we, Roger?
3: There was only Frank Kane, her father. But legally, at least, he was dead.
1: Now he's dead in fact as well. But there is another relative. I'm amazed that you don't know.
5: Who?
1: Violet pointed to a wedding picture as she was dying. It was your wedding picture, Mrs. Anders. You were the bride. Morgan was the groom.
2: Yes. I was married to Morgan once.
5: But surely that doesn't mean that I...
3: Look here, Templar, this is preposterous.
1: It would be even more preposterous if Violet hadn't had a sentimental nature.
3: What do you mean?
1: The snapshot. She wrote the names of each member of the wedding party on the snapshot.
5: The names?
1: Mm-hmm. She had your name written. Rose, isn't it? What makes the photograph really interesting is the man standing next to the groom. It was you, Mr. Pierce.
3: Of course it was me. Is it a crime to attend a wedding or have one's name written on a picture?
1: No, but in this case it solves a crime. Because, Mr. Pierce, under your picture, Violet affectionately wrote, "My dear brother Roger."
3: What? You...
1: Don't bother. I'm sure I've been called it before. Come on, brother. We're going visiting. There's a new district attorney downtown who's dying to make himself a reputation. Brought you a present.
6: Oh, Mr. Templer, you shouldn't have. But I'm so glad you did.
1: Well, go on, open it.
6: Oh. It's the most beautiful doll I ever saw.
1: You did tell me once that you hadn't played with dolls since you were a child, but...
6: Mr. Templer, I'll tell you a secret.
1: What, Virginia?
6: I just said that to be sophisticated.
1: Something tells me that a certain young man named Fatso is going to be trimmed right down to your size.

0: You have been listening to another transcribed adventure of The Saint, the Robin Hood of modern crime. 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
1: Ladies and gentlemen, in tonight's cast you heard Maggie Morley as Violet and Anne Whitfield as Little Virginia. Edmund McDonald played Blanco, Jack Moyles, Carson. Ted Von Eltz was Roger, Irene Tedrow, Mrs. Anders. Morgan was played by Barney Phillips and the Garage Man by Jerry Hausner. This is Vincent Price inviting you to join us again next week at this same time for another exciting adventure of The Saint. Good night.

0: This Adventure of the Saint was written by Michael Cremoy. 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Vincent Price is soon to be seen co-starring in RKO's production of His Kind of Woman. And all you Saint fans will be glad to know that the Saint comic books are on sale at all newsstands. This is Don Stanley speaking. Three chimes mean good times on NBC. Every Sunday on NBC, meet two delightful and often confusing families, the Blandings and the Harrises. Mr. and Mrs. Blanding stars Cary Grant and Betsy Drake as the proud but bewildered owners of the famous Dream House. And the Phil Harris Alice Faye Show features the hilarious Harrises and their friends in typical amazing Harris situations. Hear them later today. Fred Allen, Edwin, and B. Lilly join the big show today on NBC.
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0: All aboard for the transcribed premiere production, The Cruise of the Paul Parrot. That exciting story of adventure at sea aboard the good ship Paul Parrot. When the crew of the Paul Parrot was washed ashore on an island in the South Atlantic off the coast of Brazil during a terrific hurricane, our good friends Sue Grange, Johnny the cabin boy, Ezra Grange, owner of the Paul Parrot, Captain Dalton, its skipper, Old Dickon, and Paul Parrot himself found themselves shipwrecked on the island with the captain and part of the crew of a privateer vessel, the Africana. Not long after discovering savage natives on the island, Captain Dalton disappears. The rest of our friends are searching for him. And when we last saw what was happening, Johnny and Sue were hidden in a large tree, watching the savage camp at which they think Captain Dalton is held prisoner. They're surprised to see Captain Karsh the privateer and his first mate, Briney, talking with a white man, Misto, the leader of the savages. Just as we left them, Karsh was attacked by Blackie, the black leopard belonging to Misto. Johnny and Sue are still in the tree.
1: Oh, Johnny, that black leopard has knocked Captain Karsh down and is clawing him.
2: Yeah.
1: Oh, I can't look.
2: It's all right now. That white man has ordered the leopard away.
1: Oh, thank goodness for that. Even if Karsh is a privateer, I wouldn't like to see him killed by a wild animal.
2: No, I guess not.
3: Slow me down. What are you two youngins doing in that there tree? We've been searching all over for you.
1: Oh, Dickon, don't yell so loud.
2: Yes, Dickon, I'll hear you.
3: Who'll hear me? What are you talking about?
4: Mark! Mark! Close your lip, you see so.
2: Mark! Close your own lip, Polly. We're coming right down, Dickon. Go ahead, Sue.
1: All right. Here I go.
3: Of all things, hiding aloft in a tree. Shame on you, Miss Sue. Worrying your poor brother, Mr. Grange, almost to death.
1: Look out, Dickon. I'm going to jump down.
2: Here I come.
3: Now tell me, what did you two young'uns run off like this?
2: Dickon, we found the camp of the savages.
3: Blow me down. Did you see Captain Dalton?
1: No, but I'll bet he's held captive there just the same.
2: And there's a white man there. He looks like their leader. That black leopard we saw is his pet.
3: His pet? Who in the world would want a treacherous beast the likes of a black leopard for a pet?
1: I don't know, but he seems to obey the white man all right.
2: He sure does.
3: What makes you think Captain Dalton is there, though?
1: Because Captain Karsh is over there talking to the man with the leopard.
2: Yes, and that first mate of his with the hook hand.
3: I knew it. That blighter Karsh is responsible for Captain Dalton vanishing like he done. Lash me to a yardarm. You think Karsh and the white man are in together on this thing?
1: Well, I don't know. Just a little while ago, we were watching them from the tree up there.
2: Yes. The white man with the leopard was talking to that privateer Karsh and his first mate. At first, they seemed to be very friendly.
3: Friendly, eh? That bloomin' barnacle.
1: But all at once, they started to argue about something. And Karsh started to go after the white man. But that's as far as he got.
3: Blow me down. And what do you mean by that?
2: Well, when he started after the white man, the leopard went after Karsh.
3: Good old leopard. He should have tore the swab to bits, he should.
1: I'm sure he would have, but just as the leopard jumped at Karsh, Karsh screamed and fell back, and the leopard right on top of him.
5: My friend. You see, my friend, you made a mistake. I told you I didn't like you, and you were not one to be trusted.
6: Oh, that's no reason it ain't to let that leopard of yours attack me.
5: Oh, it was no idea of mine, I assure you, my friend. Apparently, Blackie felt the same way about you. But it's just as well. It will teach you not to try any funny business.
6: Fine one you are, Briney, you swab. You stood there and let that animal kill me for all you cares.
4: You thinks I'd tangle with a black leopard to save the likes of you? Why, you'd stick a knife in my back if I turned around, you would.
5: You see, my friend, even your own first mate doesn't trust you.
4: I was his first mate, but believe me, no more I ain't.
5: Well, as long as none of us trust him, I suppose the safest way would be to do away with him, eh?
6: No. Don't loose that animal at me again.
5: Oh, don't worry, my friend. I wouldn't kill a man if I didn't have to. But it'll be safer, let us say, to tie you up in the shack over there with your other friend, the captain.
6: No.
5: Take this man and tie him up in the shack with the other white men.
6: No, you can't do this to me.
4: Looks to me like he can.

0: can, Mr. Cash.
1: I can, and I will. Tie him up. Take him away.
0: No! No! Keep those blooming savages of yours away from me. Oh!
1: Take him back to the shack.
0: Blast you! You'll be sorry for this. See if you ain't.
1: Now, perhaps we can talk in peace. Your boisterous friend won't bother us for a while, I believe.
2: Blimey, you're a cool one, you be. And I likes you. Karsh makes too bloomin' much noise, he does. He's better off tied up, he is.
1: Yes, I believe he will be. My men will tie him securely in the same shack with Captain Dalton. And it'll be nice company for them.
3: Take your hands off me. Oh, not so tight, you bloomin' swabs. No, don't. Don't leave me here tied up like this. Blast you! They've gone. Blimey, it's dark in this hut. Can't see a thing. I guess my eyes ain't used to it. Now it's getting better. Blast that Riney letting that blooming magician do this to me. Who's that? Who's that? Who's that, I say? Oh. Someone's tied up on the other side of that blooming room. Oh. Captain Dalton. It's you, eh? Well, now, listen, matey. Let's be friends. Let's forget what happened. We got to get out of here, we does. Maybe the two of us can manage to get away. Why don't you answer me? Laugh, blast you. You think it's funny to be tied up in this blooming shack? Now, listen, Captain Dalton. Maybe I've been wrong. Suppose I come on your side. Suppose I tell you I'm a changed man. I'm sorry I am for treating Annabelle, my betrothed, like I done. I'm willing to make it up to where I am. I don't want the blooming swag of diamonds, I don't. All I want is me Annabelle back. Hey, let's get out of here together. I'll thank you till my dying day. What's eating you? Answer me, why don't you? What's wrong with you, bloomin' Yankee skipper? Answer me! Answer me! Don't stand there staring at me like a lonely deckhand. Dalton! Dalton! What are they going to do to us? I'm scared, I am. I'm scared! Let me out! Let me out of here! Let me out!
4: So help me, Miss Sue. I thinks we're doing wrong, I does. We should tell Mr. Grange where we are. He's worrying about us, so help me.
5: No, Dickon. We haven't time to go back to the rest. As long as we found the camp of the natives, we're going to find out if Captain Dalton is a prisoner there.
6: Yes, Dickon. If we wait too long, we don't know what might happen to Captain Dalton.
4: Oh, I guess you're right, Johnny lad. So help me. If anybody armed Captain Dalton, I'd track him to the end of the earth, I would. And when I got him,
5: no, Dickon. Here's another path here. Let's follow it. It may lead around the camp of the natives somehow.
6: Yes. If we can keep out of sight and get closer to the camp, we may be able to find where they have Captain Dalton. If they've got him at all.
4: Come along, then. But be quiet. Blow me down. It wouldn't do it, wouldn't, to let them know we're spying on them.
5: Look. This does lead around the camp. I can see it from here.
6: You're right, Sue. We're right in back of a lot of little huts.
4: Lash me to a yardarm. Doesn't look like there's anyone around, it doesn't. Quiet now, you young'uns. And you too, pal. You blasted Seahawk. I'm going to take a peek in the first one here. Nope. Can't see a soul, I can't.
5: I'm going to look in this next one here.
6: And I'll go to the next one.
5: Be careful, Johnny. Don't let anyone see you.
6: Don't worry, I won't.
5: There's no one in this one either. Johnny, can you see anybody?
6: No, there doesn't seem to be anybody in any of these huts.
5: Well, let's go farther down and look in those other huts.
4: Hey, you best. Where you two young'uns going now?
5: Come on, Dickon. We're going to look in those other huts farther down there.
4: Take it easy now.
5: We will. Come on.
4: I tell you what. You two go quiet-like and see if you can see anything. I'll stay here, I will, and keep a kind of a lookout.
5: All right, Dickon. But be sure to let us know if you see anything, too.
4: I will, Miss Sue. You may later that. I sure will.
5: Johnny. Johnny. Dickon is going to keep a watch out while we take a look in those other huts.
6: Let's look in this one here. Maybe we can...
5: Wait a minute. think, Johnny?
6: Yes, I do. It's coming from that next shack. Come on.
5: Be awful quiet.
0: I'm scared, I am. Let me out. Let me out.
6: That's Captain Karsh, the privateer.
5: That's who it is, all right. That hut is all boarded up. The windows are covered over.
6: Here, this board is loose. Maybe we can pull it off.
5: Be careful now, Johnny.
6: I will. Here. Come and loose.
0: Who's that?
5: Look, Johnny. The sun is shining right through this opening. You can see who it is in there.
6: Yes, I can see now.
0: Who's that, I say?
6: It is Captain Karsh.
5: Yes, and he's tied up in there.
0: Let me out of here!
6: He can't see us. The sun is shining right in his face.
5: Don't say anything. Don't let him know who we are.
6: I won't. Wait a minute. Sue, there's someone else in there.
5: Oh, I wonder if it's Captain Dalton.
6: I don't know. It's so dark except where the sun shines in. I can't see. All I know is there's someone else with Karsh in there.
5: Do you think we should ask who it is?
6: No, not yet. It may not be Captain Dalton. It may be someone guarding Karsh.
5: Maybe we'd better get Dickon. Oh, it's that leopard again.
6: And he's coming this way.
5: Oh, Johnny, what'll we do?
6: I don't know, Sue.
5: Look, Dickon sees the leopard and he's coming this way. Oh, Johnny.
6: Don't worry, Sue. Don't worry.
7: Sue, Johnny, don't move. Stay where you are. If you make a move, he'll come after you. Stand still.
5: Oh, Johnny.
8: Johnny and Sue face a black leopard, most ferocious of wild beasts. And their friend Captain Dalton is tied up in the same shack with Karsh, although Sue and Johnny do not know it. Will the leopard attack them? Will Dickon be able to help them? So many things have happened to our two young friends, we wonder what will be next. So be sure to listen to the next in this exciting transcribed series, The Cruise of the Poll Parrot, to find out. Until then, this is your Poll Parrot announcer, Dave Ward, saying goodbye.
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We had a party last night. 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

0: And now let's join the great Gildersleeve, who's listening in the reception room at one of the Summerfield radio stations, while his friend Judge Hooker is finishing his regular daily talk on the child in the home and what to do about it.
1: The hand that rocks the cradle rules the world. So in conclusion, remember all you dear mothers.
2: Oh, hurry up, you old gas bag.
1: Remember that as the twig is bent, the tree is inclined.
2: Now he's branching off into forestry.
1: Let us not forget that point in molding the little mind.
2: You've certainly got a moldy little mind, Judge.
1: And now I see that my time is up. So, until you next gather round your radio...
2: With an axe in your hand.
1: This is Judge Horace Hooker inviting you to send in your child problem.
2: And you'll get a childish answer.
1: Until then, good evening.
2: Yes, maybe now we can get home and have some dinner. Imagine any silly woman listening to us.
1: Now you are going to have to excuse me, lady. I must dash away. It was so sweet of you to drop in.
2: Yes, simply peachy. Come on, Judge.
1: All right, Gilly. Goodbye, girl.
2: Goodbye, girl. Sometimes I don't understand women, and this is one of the times.
1: Yes, what do you mean, Throckmorton?
2: Well, how can they listen to advice on raising children from a crabby old goat who hasn't any kids of his own?
1: What's that got to do with it? Just because a hen lays them doesn't mean she's a judge of eggs, does it?
2: I don't know about that. You lay them, too, and you're certainly an egg judge.
1: I know what's troubling you, Gildy. You're just jealous.
2: Jealous? Me? Of what?
1: Of the popularity I've achieved on the air. Every time you hear some woman praise my program, you look as green as a pickle and twice as sour.
2: I do not. I wouldn't be jealous of you, even if you deserved all this silly attention you've been getting.
1: Oh, now I don't deserve what I'm getting.
2: No, and you're not getting what you deserve, either. Why, I'd bet $100 you wouldn't last a month if people had any other program to tune in on instead of yours.
1: Oh, you would you? Are you talking through your hat, or do you mean that, Gildersleeve?
2: Of course I mean it.
1: Okay, put your money where your mouth is.
2: What money?
1: You just bet me $100 I won't stay on the air a month.
2: Now, wait a minute. That isn't what I said at all, Judge.
1: Oh, crawling out of it, huh? Backwatering.
2: Why, George, I'm not. I'll go through with it. It's a bet.
1: Okay, shake.
2: No, sir. This is going to be a grudge bet. We'll seal the deal by not shaking hands. And the worst part about the whole bet, Leroy, is that I was so excited I forgot to ask for odds.
3: Is that why you're writing all those letters to station WVU, telling them Judge Hooker should be playing snooker?
2: But how else can I win?
3: Why don't you get the station to put you on the air instead of the judge?
2: What could I do, my boy?
3: Well, maybe you could tell jokes.
2: Who, me? Tell jokes on the radio? What do you think I am, Leroy, a comedian?
3: No, but, gee, there must be something you could do. You used to sing, didn't you, Unc?
2: Yes, in college. In fact, when I was young, I had operatic aspirations.
3: You did? Did they hurt much, Uncle Mort?
2: Only the neighbors, my boy. Although for a while, I thought I was going to be another Caruso.
3: You mean the neighbors wanted to put you on a desert island?
2: Yep. No, Leroy, not Robinson Crusoe, Enrico Caruso. He was a very famous tenor.
3: Oh, what stopped you from being a famous tenor, Unc?
2: I was a baritone. You know, all this brings back memories of my old singing professor, Senor Tomás Bulcón.
3: Oh, a Spaniard?
2: No, Leroy, he was Portuguese, from Brazil. I still remember how he would talk to me. Throckmorton, he would say, if only Jew had less fortissimo in the pianissimo, your merendo wouldn't have so much crescendo.
3: What did he mean, Unc?
2: I never found out, but I think it was a Portuguese compliment.
3: Yeah, I'm convinced you're still a swell singer, Uncle Mort.
2: You are? Well, when'd you hear me sing?
3: Well, every time you take a bath.
2: Yes.
3: Why, yesterday morning, Bertie stopped to listen to you, and she said she never heard anything like it. Say, why don't you sing on the air?
2: Oh, Leroy. Do you really think I could?
3: Sure. Why don't you try the rival radio station to WVU?
2: You mean KQQQ? Well, I never thought of that. What would I sing?
3: Well, if you want the ladies to listen to you instead of Judge Hooker, you better sing mushy love songs.
2: Well, I have got a romantic voice. When the baboo of the baboo... I have got a romantic voice, all right. Too bad I haven't got the figure to go with it.
3: Say, Uncle Mort.
2: Huh?
3: Why don't you be a mystery man and wear a mask like the Lone Ranger?
2: Oh, yes, a mask might help. And there's an evening cape somewhere around the house, too.
3: Yeah, and you could pretend you're a Brazilian, like your teacher, the senior.
2: Senor. By George, this is beginning to look like a very good idea, my boy. Of course, we'll have to keep it all a secret. Not very dignified of me, you know.
3: Sure. Now, all you need is a different name. Something Portugal and romantical.
2: Portugal and romantical. Let me see. How about Ricardo?
3: Ricardo?
2: Yeah.
3: Not bad at all. Sounds like the name of a cigar.
2: What do you think I'm smoking?

0: Does this hat look all right, Leroy?
1: Sure, Unc. It's a super duper.
0: Yeah.
1: Now wrap the cape around you closer so you don't look so spread out.
0: Yep. How's that?
1: That's swell. Now the mask. There.
0: Yeah, it's warm under here. I hope this doesn't slip down when I hear the high note. Me, me, me, me, me, me, me, me. Well, I guess it's all right.
1: Now, don't forget your Brazilian accent, Unc.
0: Oh, no, my boy. Well, as they say in Portuguese, adeus, rapazinho.
1: Gee, what does that mean?
0: That's goodbye in Brazil.
1: Oh, well, carbolic acid, Unc.
0: What's that, Leroy?
1: That's goodbye in any language.
0: Oh, for corn's sake, Leroy. You go back and sit in the car, young man.
2: Hello, KQQQ, the voice of Summerfield. One moment, madam. Hello, KQQQ.
3: Good evening, senorita.
2: Oh.
3: I am demanding to see the manager.
2: Oh, my goodness, was this a holdup?
3: What do you mean? The mask? No, senorita. I no hold up you, and don't you hold up me. Where is the manager of this radio station?
2: Mr. Neugbauer is right in there in the studio.
3: Muchas gracias, senorita. Manager Neugbauer?
4: Yeah?
3: Senor, the time has come. From now on, today is pink letter day for the station KQQQ. And because it was the day Ricardo, the mysterious romantic Brazilian baritone, she's first made the show up to sing.
4: Oh, you're a singer.
3: Sure. I am the best baritone this side the Amazon River. And on the other side, she's no better also.
4: Well, you'll have to give us an audition someday.
3: Audition? Sure. No time like the president. Please to have a sit down and relax a minute, eh? I will play and sing for you like thank goodness you never heard up till lately.

0: Oh, I can't stand it. It's too beautiful. How do you like, senor? Terrifico, no?
1: Say, that's wonderful. Who are you, anyway?
0: I am not anyway. I am Ricardo.
2: Oh, boy.
0: The Eddie Nelson of South America.
1: Say, what are you doing here in Summerfield?
0: Well, perhaps there is in this city a senorita for whom my heart she beats but. Who should be telling?
1: Oh, I see. Romance.
0: I am not saying yes, and I'm not saying Do you want me on your station?
1: Well, that depends on how much money you want.
0: What I care for money. All I want is to sing every day from 5:30 to 6.
1: Well, fine, but that's not such a good time. That's when Judge Hooker talks over WVU, the rival station.
0: What I care for George Hooker. You wait and look. Once Ricardo starts singing, no one listens to George. This Hooker, she will get the hook.

0: Ladies and gentlemen, tonight it is KQQQ's extreme pleasure to introduce for the first time on the air that sensational Brazilian baritone, the masked mystery of melody, Ricardo.
1: Boas noites, senhoras e senhoritas. Para minha primeira cantiga, eu vou cantar balado delicado, which is meaning in plain English, ladies and girls, good night. Greetings from Ricardo, the singing loafer. For my first song, I will murder you with a lovely ballad, La Rosita.

0: I'll bid two clubs. Oh, girls, did you hear that gorgeous new singer on KQQQ last night?
1: Oh, you mean Ricardo. Oh, yes, he's simply divine. Everybody in town is talking about him, Juice Babe.
2: Oh, yes, isn't he wonderful? And he's got the most romantic accent. I like it because it's so foreign. He's from Brazil, and I'm just too no Trump. Hey, have you heard him, Margie?
1: No, I was out yesterday. Say, who is this Ricardo? You know Miss Callahan?
3: Well, I'm one of the owners of the station, but all I can find out is that he sneaks into the studio wearing a wide-brimmed hat down over his eyes and a black cloak up to his chin and a mask across his face.
1: Sounds like a combination of Superman, the Shadow, and Red Rider.
2: Oh, I mean, he's just the handsomest thing with great big brown eyes and long, long lashes, three no Trump.
1: And a willowy figure.
2: Oh, I heard he had blonde hair with blue eyes and the most athletic build. Well, Nancy Quinn, he isn't really a real Brazilian. She claims he comes from someplace in South America, four no Trump.
1: Well, I certainly have to listen. What time is he on?
3: At the same time as Judge Hooker. Only from now on, I'm going to listen to Ricardo.
1: Oh, so am I.
2: Oh, me too. I just love to listen to his voice. It's got a quality in it that just makes my scalp tingle, five no Trump. Oh. My goodness, look at these cars. How did I ever get tricked into being five no Trump?
4: Oh, darling.

0: Adios, lovely ladies. I want to thank you for the fan letters, the telephone numbers, and everything. Tomorrow at the same time, I'll be with you again. Oh, how I'll be with you again. A sweet dream.
1: Cookies and donuts.
0: Fan mail, my boy. He's all for Ricardo.
1: Oh, can I have some, Uncle Ricardo?
0: Leroy, of course you can. Try that chocolate fudge cake, huh?
1: Gee, did you see the card with us?
0: Where?
1: Just to show you what a little oven can do little... from Miss Rosita Callahan.
0: Little oven? That old maid. Say, she and her brother own that row of stores we've been trying to buy.
1: Gosh, maybe now you can get it for a song, huh?
0: No, Leroy. She wouldn't like it if she learned the truth.
2: Oh, Mr. Gillespie, you've got visitors.
0: Oh, who is it, Bertie?
2: There's a gentleman and also Judge Hooker.
0: Yeah, I'll be right there. hide the pastry, my boy.
1: Okay, I got a swell place to hide it, Unc.
3: Here's where I collect $100 from Judge Hooker.
0: Oh, hello, Judge. How's Mother's little helper these days? I understand that since KQQ has had this wonderful new singer, you're getting about as much attention as Father gets on Mother's Day.
4: Gildy, we came to talk to you about that fella. Oh, you know Pat Callahan, don't you?
0: Oh, hello, yes. Hello, Joe. Hello. We've had an important real estate deal pending for a long time, haven't we, Callahan?
4: Well, that can wait, Gildersleeve. We represent a group of substantial citizens who are fed up with this singer, Ricardo.
5: Yes, we dislike his effect on our women folks. All they do is listen to Ricardo and talk about Ricardo and dream about Ricardo.
0: Oh, no.
4: Oh, yes. Man comes home from work tired and hungry. What does he get? Ricardo.
0: Is that bad?
5: Terrible. Look at my sister. Just because her name's Rosita and this bum of a baritone sings a theme song called Rosita, she thinks he's warbling to her. As a result, what happens? I catch her baking cakes for this guy with sugar she got with my ration book.
0: But why have you boys come to me?
5: Well, you haven't any women folk who'd put you in the doghouse if they found out what you'd done.
0: Why don't you get Judge Hooker to do something?
4: Oh, I'm in a peculiar position. Everybody would think I was jealous.
0: Yes, and everybody would be right.
5: Look, I'm through horsing around, Gildersleeve. Do you still want to buy that property at your own price?
0: Why, of course.
5: Then first you've got to see that this wandering minstrel starts wandering again. Understand?
0: Yes, I'm afraid so, but I really hate to do it.
4: Why, Gildersleeve?
0: Well, if I succeed in removing this wonderful artist with a golden voice from the radio, good music in this country is going to be set back another 10 years.
6: The great Gildersleeve will be with us again in just a few minutes. Meanwhile, let's consider the chicken or roast you had left over from dinner today. 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A very exciting-looking, thrifty dish. Kraft Dinner itself costs very little, so stock up tomorrow on several packages of Kraft Dinner. Now back to Uncle Mort, who by now is about half dead from leading a double life. As Ricardo, the Romeo from Rio, he's got the wives of Summerfield throwing rocks at their husbands. And as Throckmorton P. Gildersleeve, he's promised to run Ricardo out of town. But at the moment, Ricardo is still going to town.

0: And so once more, Ricardo, she's saying adios, caras lindas, which means in the language of my country, bye-bye, all you sweet ladies. My art and me, we stop beating each other till we meet again. Good night.
1: I'm telling you, Ricardo, that program was absolutely tops.
0: It's tops? Oh, yes. Tops is yo-yos, what has been grounded. Yeah.
1: No, it was wonderful. The telephone lines are simply flooded with messages for you.
0: Just messages? No more cookies?
1: Oh, yes, lots of them, too. Wait a minute, Ricky. Before you sneak out the back way again, I'd like to talk business with you.
0: No, Mr. Nussbaum. Music and business just don't mix. So I am keeping the music and giving you the business.
1: No, hold on. Don't go.
0: Huh?
1: I'm not going to keep asking you to reveal your identity or even take off that mask. But I'm in a spot and I need your help to get off it.
0: Sorry, but Ricardo is not spot remover.
1: No. Well, this is serious. One of our biggest stockholders phoned up and said that if I didn't arrange a meeting between the masked baritone and her, she'd fire me.
0: Oh, what a dory trick.
1: She's waiting to see you, Ricky. You'll go out and meet her, won't you? To save my job.
0: Well, okay, but only because that's an awful dory trick on you.
1: Oh, swell. The lady's name is Rosita Callahan.
0: Rosita Callahan? Oh, that's an awful dory trick on me.

0: Yes?
1: I am supposing to be having a disappointment with Senorita Rosita Gallagher. Aren't you him?
0: Oh, yes. And you're Ricardo. I recognized you immediately by your mask. Oh, come in, come in. Well, what are you afraid of? We're all alone.
1: That's what I'm afraid of.
0: Well, don't just stand there. Come in.
1: Yes, thank you.
0: Oh, I've had a lovely dinner just for the two of us. I prepared it all with my own little hands.
1: I'm very sorry, but I never eat such big dinners.
0: Oh. Now, won't you take off your hat and your cape and your mask?
1: Oh, no. We have such nice visitation, and I got to leave. As Shakespeare, he say, parting is such sweet sorrow. Goodbye, maybe I see you day after tomorrow.
0: Please don't leave so soon.
1: But I got to go. It's not safe in this city. All the men are jealous. They are gunning for me with a rope.
0: A rope?
1: Certamente. They tell me if I'm not left Summerfield by noon tomorrow, they'll all take me out to lynch.
0: These men.
1: The men are your brother, George Hooker, and lots of jealous fellows.
0: Well, the women of this town will have something to say about that.
1: Yeah.
2: Oh, Rosita, I came home early.
0: Oh, my goodness. Well, that's my brother. He mustn't find you here.
1: Lady, you are saying a houseful.
0: Oh, quick. Now, hide someplace. Get under the sofa.
1: Sofa? Madam, I am a singer, not a midget. Which way is the back door?
0: Out through the dining room. And hurry. I'll try to divert his attention.
1: Goodbye, Senorita. If I never see you some more, the pleasure is all mine.

0: Bertie, must you sing that song?
1: Well, it ain't compulsory, Mr. Gilsey, but it's mighty pretty. That's the song that Ricardo boy used to sing.
0: Oh, yes, Ricardo boy, huh?
1: Uh-huh. He might have been a foreigner, but he sure had a nice domesticated voice. Any news in the paper?
0: Let's see. Brazilian baritone missing. Failed to appear on scheduled program last evening. Foul play feared. Women storm City Hall. Police Chief Ken Dolan orders dragnet.
1: Well, then he sure is a goner. Anytime they order a dragnet drug, that means the worst has already happened.
0: Now, Bertie, don't let this thing upset you. After all, a man was just a gypsy who probably tired of Summerfield and merely rolled up his tent and stole away.
1: Well, he stole lots of hops away, too. Well, if you excuse me, I'll just finish my dusting later.
0: Oh, my goodness, Bertie, too. Well, maybe I shouldn't have... do you mind seeing who that is, my boy?
2: No. Oh, hello, Fred Cooker. Step right in.
3: Where's your big fat?
4: Oh, hello, Gildersleeve. Hey, congratulations. That was a swell job you did.
0: The job? What do you mean?
4: Getting rid of that soft soap artist who made all of the ladies neglect my nice educational program. Say, did you hear? I'm going back on the air.
0: Yeah, I still collect on that bet, though.
4: Well, I don't mind paying at all. I'll send you a check in the morning.
0: You better not forget. Ricardo might forget to stay away.
4: How did you manage it, Gildy? No, don't tell me. That'd make me an accessory.
0: Yeah. Leroy!
2: I'm getting it.
0: Okay.
5: Throckmorton P. Gildersleeve live here?
6: Well, of course he does. If you don't use your eyes, officer, you'll see it by the mayor. And look who's sitting. Judge Hooker. The one poor Ricardo told me had threatened him.
4: What's that?
7: Abel Rosita Callahan.
0: Oh, hello, Miss Callahan. To what do we owe the pleasure of this visit to art?
6: Oh, don't you dare speak to me. I finally wormed the truth out of my brother.
0: Oh, my goodness, you did?
6: Yes. He told me how you threatened and intimidated my dear little Ricardo. And probably did away with him, too. Officer, arrest that man for the murder of my fiancé, Ricardo.
5: Yeah, now, just a second, Miss Callahan. We haven't any evidence.
0: Yes, don't you go around accusing a man of being your fiancé unless you can back it up.
5: Quiet, you. We're investigating the disappearance of that singer from KQQQ. Did you do it?
0: Me? Why, I never even heard him sing over at KQQQQ. Have I, Leroy?
8: Oh, no, you never heard him on the radio, huh?
0: Yeah.
5: Well, if that's true, lady, he hasn't got no motive for bumping the guy off.
6: I tell you, my brother confessed the whole thing. It was a plot to keep me and my darling Ricardo apart. And Judge Hooker...
4: Excuse me, I'm busy with an important case.
5: So am I, Judge. Come on back here.
0: Jim, one moment. You quit giving orders to my guests, officer. I know a little bit about law myself. If you haven't any evidence that a crime was committed, you can't come in barging in here bothering us.
4: Guilty or right?
0: Yeah, now drag those big flat feet of yours out of here. And take Rosita with you.
8: I'm telling him, Unc.
5: Come on, Miss Callahan, he's right.
9: Hey, Kenny, how you doing?
5: Oh, that's my partner. Never mind coming in, Wally. We can't pin nothing on this guy.
9: Oh, no? Well, look what I found out in this guy's garage, in the trunk of his car.
6: Oh, it's Ricardo's cape and mask and hat.
5: It's what? Okay, Gildersleeve, what do you do with the body? You won't talk, huh?
8: Why don't you tell him, Uncle?
0: You quiet, young man.
5: All right. We're dragging you and the kid down to headquarters. We got wires to making you guys talk. Come on.
0: Yo, this is going to be one of my bad days.
8: It's almost supper time. They'll keep us here all night if you don't tell them the truth.
0: If I ever told the truth, young man, I'd be the laughingstock of Summerfield. Besides, I'd never collect that $100 from Judge Hooker.
8: Yeah, but if you don't confess, they're going to hang you for bumping yourself off.
0: They can't. They can't do that. They haven't even got a dead body.
8: They will have after they hang you.
0: Yeah, here come the police back again.
10: I don't know what's with this guy. Let's see what we can get out of him by throwing a scare into him, huh?
11: Yeah, sure, Teddy.
9: Now, okay, Gildersleeve, we're going to give you a little third degree. Teddy, you got the rubber hoses?
5: Yeah, right here, Wally.
0: Rubber hoses, oh, great jumping jeeps.
9: All right, let's commence.
5: Sure. Only suppose he starts yelling. We don't want any kickback. Turn on the radio real loud so nobody will hear him.
9: Yeah, okay.
8: You guys cut that out. Leave my Uncle Mort alone. He never hurt anybody in his life. Don't you dare touch him.
12: Oh, my dear, my song I implore you. All of my soul.
5: Hey, wait a minute. That's him. That's the guy on the radio. Turn it off.
9: Yeah, okay.
5: Say,
3: What's going on around here?
0: I'll tell you what's going on. There'll be a suit for false arrest going on here if you don't let my nephew and me out of here right now.
3: But I don't get it.
0: You heard that fellow Ricardo singing on the radio just now, didn't you?
3: Well, yeah, but...
0: Then how dare you hold me for his disappearance? Now open that door.
3: Well, sure. No hard feelings, is there, Mr. Gildersleeve?
0: No, none at all. But never do that to me again! Come on, Leroy.
3: Gee, I don't get it.
8: I don't get it either anymore. How can you be here with me and still sing from KQQQ at the same time?
0: Shh, Leroy, let's hurry out of here before these policemen find out that they were listening to an electrical transcription.

0: Frankly, Marjorie, what did you think of this Ricardo?
1: Oh, Uncle Mort, I thought you were just wonderful.
2: You knew it was me all along? How did you know?
1: That evening cape you were wearing all around town happened to be mine.
0: What? Good night.

0: Original music heard on this program was composed and conducted by William Randolph. This is Jim Bannon speaking for the Kraft Cheese Company and inviting you to be with us again next week at the same time for the further adventures of the Great Gildersleeve.
1: Ever wonder about how to cut down the food budget these days? 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
3: I'm the Comic Weekly Man, the jolly Comic Weekly Man, and I'm here to read the funnies to you, happy boys and honey. Yes, boys and girls, it's Comic Weekly time. And here I come right into your house to bring a little fun and happiness. Right out of the pages of Puck the Comic Weekly, straight into your living room, your friend, the Comic Weekly Man, the jolly Comic Weekly Man. Hello, hello, hello, hello, hello, hello, hello, hello, hello, hello, hello, hello, hello. Little Miss Honey, how are you today?
4: I'm just fine, thank you. Remember last week it was my girlfriend Diane's birthday?
3: Oh, yes, yes.
4: Well, she was very happy to know we spoke about her, and so was her father.
3: Is he nice?
4: Mostly nice.
3: Well, just what do you mean by mostly?
4: Well, he likes to think that he's a comedian, like Bob Hope, you know. His name is Bob, too. Mm. And all the time he's making wisecracks, and sometimes they're funny, but sometimes they're not as funny as he thinks they are.
3: Oh, tell me, what do you do when he's not so funny?
4: We laugh anyway, so he doesn't feel bad.
3: Oh, I think that's very nice. And speaking of birthdays, this week it's the birthday of George Washington.
4: Yes, sir. He was the father of our country.
3: That's right.
4: And then would it be right if I would say George Washington was my great-great-great-grandfather?
3: Well, I don't think the Washington Monument would object, so go right ahead.
4: Thank you. Now please read me the funny.
3: Puck the Comic Weekly.
4: Yes.
3: Very well, I'll read that in just a moment. But before I do, let's listen to this nice man. Now, here we go with Puck the Comic Weekly. And on the first page, Hopalong Cassidy.
4: Magic words for the music, please.
3: Very well, my lady. Six guns blazing as he thunders along. Give us music for Hopalong. In an attempt to solve the mystery of all the crimes that have been committed in the town of Buckskin, Hoppy has chased a mysterious stranger into the storeroom of the freight company. Suddenly, there was a shot. The man dropped dead in front of him. And the gun was tossed through the window on the floor in front of Hoppy. As Hoppy picked it up, a bunch of men ran into the freight office and found Hoppy there before the dead man holding the smoking pistol in his hand. As one of the citizens holds a gun on Hoppy, another accuses him of the killing. Hoppy replies, "Yes, I admit chasing this man here, but I didn't kill him. Somebody outside that window fired a shot and tossed his gun into the room. I picked it up just as you barged in." The leader of the men replies, "Yeah, very pretty speech. And it still adds up to murder." And pointing to the man lying in front of him, he goes on, last picture, top row, "Captain Reed was one of the best officers the Texas Rangers ever had." Hoppy replies sharply, "Are the Rangers usually in the habit of ambushing people?" And as the citizens of the town stand outside of the office listening, first picture, next row, the man answers, "No, and they're not in the habit of driving stolen rigs or herding rustle cattle on a Bar 20 land. We've been following you since you hit town, waiting for you to make a slip. Too bad we had to lose Reed to get you." And then he says, last picture, second row, "Your luck's run out, Cassidy. You're coming with us." And as Hoppy is prodded with a gun, a rough-looking, bearded man says,
5: "Oh, I'll stay behind to make the final arrangements for poor Reed."
3: Hoppy is led out of the building. First picture, bottom row, the men mount horses. And under heavy guard, Hoppy is led from the town in disgrace. Meanwhile, inside the building, the bearded man, who was looking out of the window, says,
6: "All clear, Captain. They've gone."
3: And Captain Reed, who has just been pretending he was dead, gets to his feet, saying,
7: "Well, that's a relief. I couldn't have held that pose another minute."
3: Last picture, the bearded man says,
6: "Ah, you played it great. We got Cassidy in a pickle."
3: Looking out of the window, the captain replies,
7: "Yeah, well, that was the idea. We'll wait till the street's deserted, then slip out of here. There's more work to do."
4: Oh, wasn't that a terrible thing to play on Hoppy?
3: Yes, it was. It was just a trick to get Hoppy in disgrace in front of the people in town.
4: That means that none of them will fight for Hoppy if those other men try to kill him.
3: It looks that way because these men have succeeded in making all the people in town think that Hoppy's a murderer.
4: Yes. Now, what do you think that they'll do to Hoppy?
3: Well, we'll find more about that next week. Now?
4: Now, could we please turn over the page and see if Prince Valiant is
3: there? We certainly can. Let's turn over the page to page 3. And here he is, Prince Val.
4: Yes, look, and they're still having a terrible time in that flood.
3: Yes, Val and Arf and a guide had gone on a hunting trip, and it had begun to rain.
4: And just poured down rain until the rivers were rushing and roaring. They were still filled with water.
3: And as Prince Val and his friends were crossing the river, a great big tree carried by the flood came at them so swiftly they didn't have time to get out of its way.
4: And it crashed into them and knocked over their horses. And then Val and Arf disappeared under the water.
3: Yes, the guide was the only one who was safe.
4: So please read so we can find out what happens to Val and Arf.
3: Very well, here we go with Prince Valiant to the days of King Arthur. Eckert, Breckert, Grey Malkin, and Quince. Music romantic for a fair, fair prince. Guide searches the foaming cataract for some sign of Prince Valiant or Arp. But who could survive such thundering power? And then the guide arises wearily and begins the long journey home. No sooner had he turned his back on the roaring waterfall than a clutching hand reaches from out of the foam, and Val swings his battered body into an eddy and drags himself from the water. For a long moment he rests, filling his tortured lungs with life-giving air. As he sits there, gasping for breath, he sees, last picture top row, the mass of debris that has brought disaster run aground, turn over, bringing Arp to the surface amid its tangle. Quickly, crossing over on the stones, Val is beside Arp in a moment, getting him out of the debris, first picture next row. At this moment, Arp regains consciousness. From one of their drowned horses, Val takes a saddle blanket, then carries Arf away from the river and puts him underneath an overhanging ledge formed by a huge boulder that is resting upon another. Second picture, second row. Then Val goes in search of materials for a fire. Birch bark will burn wet or dry, so into a roll of this, he gathers the dry twigs to be found close to the trunk of a thick spruce. First picture, bottom row. A few dry leaves found in the shelter of their cave adds to the pile of tinder. With his striking iron, Val chips a spark from his flint. And then last picture, in the growing darkness, they coax the small flame into a roaring fire that Val hopes will steam the chill from his companion.
4: Oh, wasn't that wonderful? That Val is safe and that he saved Arf?
3: Oh, yes.
4: And wasn't it wonderful how he made that fire, just like a Girl Scout?
3: Yeah, so you see, sometimes it's very important to know how to do these things.
4: That's right, because something like this could happen to people like us.
3: It could. Nature's such a wild thing, you never know what might happen. Your car might get stranded in a rainstorm, and then you'd have to make a fire yourself.
4: Yes. I wonder if Val will get home next week.
3: Well, next week we'll find out about that. Now?
4: Oh, there's so many I like to read. Let's just turn over the page and see what we come to.
3: All right, let's turn over the page. Go past page 4. Go across past page 5. Turn over that page.
4: Oh, look, here's Donald Duck.
3: Turn over another page.
4: No. This is Donald Duck. Read that, please.
3: Oh, excuse me. Very well, we shall read Donald Duck. Say the magic words with me, please.
8: squeegeum, squeegeum, squiddy chicken chat. Let's have music to feel a quack, quack.
3: Today, Donald and his nephews, Huey, Dewey, and Louie, have been out for a drive in their car, and the car engine has died. After a half hour trying to make it start, Donald finally says,
6: "Oh, I give up. It won't start."
3: Then he heads down the road saying,
6: "Come on. I think I saw a garage back here away."
3: They get to the garage, and Donald hammers on the door. And he hammers again. Finally, a window is opened. And the garage owner in his nightshirt sticks his head out of the window and says,
5: "Okay, I'll come out in the morning and tow you in. Now scram!"
3: And he slams the window shut. Donald doesn't know what to do. Louie says,
9: "But see, we can't stand out here all night."
8: And Huey says,
9: "Hey, Uncle Donald, I see a motel sign up there."
3: So down the road they go to the motel. Last picture, top row, they pass four doghouses. And then... first picture, bottom row, the motel owner opens the door and points to a sign saying,
5: "No rooms! Can't you read? Try the hotel!"
3: At the hotel, the clerk says,
8: "We're full up, and no loafing in the lobby."
3: So down the street they go again. Donald exclaims,
6: "Uh-oh, starting to rain."
3: Suddenly Dewey exclaims,
9: "Hey, remember that place we passed in the way in? Come on!"
3: Hurry down the street. And next morning, we see Huey, Louie, Dewey, and Donald sound asleep in the four doghouses they'd passed the night before.
4: Aren't they cute? You should sleep in the doghouses.
3: Yes, I bet you'd like to do that yourself.
4: Well, if the dogs don't have fleas.
3: Uh-huh, I see what you mean.
4: And I know a riddle. What's the difference between a flea and an elephant?
3: Oh, tell me quick.
4: An elephant can have fleas, but a flea can't have an elephant.
3: Oh, that's very good. Now, how would you like to read Dick's adventures?
4: Oh, I'd love to, because Dick is on an expedition in the early days of America exploring the Wild West.
3: Yes. So let's go to the very last page of the first section. And now let's see what happens next on Dick's trip into the Northwest. Here we go with Dick's adventure. Say the magic words with me.
4: Rickety-pack-a-zack-a-zick.
3: Let's have music for adventure.

0: Dick has awakened and has been telling his dad about his dream, and he's saying...
1: Yeah, I dreamed I was the Lewis and Clark expedition, Dad, and we were almost at the Great Falls of Montana when... Gee, I'm sleepy again.
0: He falls to sleep and goes back. And once again is carried back in dreams to his place in the Lewis and Clark expedition. They've finally reached the end of their journey on the river. For here is where the river ends. Last picture, top row. A cataract of water pouring down from its birthplace in the Rocky Mountains. And then, their attention is taken away from the river, the great wonder of nature, to a little wonder of nature, the Indian papoose. Oh, the baby needs milk. And by now, all the milk that had been brought along on the trip has been used up. Here is a problem indeed. No milk and a crying baby. The explorers scratch their heads, wondering, where are they going to find fresh milk? And then Dick sees a short distance away a herd of buffalo. He sees some little calves. He knows that buffaloes are much like cows. Dick has an idea. The idea is carried out. The men capture the shaggy buffalo mother and milk the mother cow. So, with first picture bottom row, with the problem of the baby's milk solved, the party returns to another problem. How to get their boats and supplies over the waterfall where the Missouri begins, about 16 miles of rapids and whirlpools. Everything has to be hauled overland. And what an overland. Dick stares at it. A wall of rocks and forest, 16 miles thick.
2: Wasn't that funny? Yeah. Milking a buffalo so the baby could have milk?
0: Yeah. And I'll bet you that baby will grow up to be a strong one.
2: Yes, because buffaloes are strong.
0: Yeah, and I bet he'll grow up like a papa buffalo instead of a papa papoose. Well, next week we'll see how Dick and his friends get through the forest and around those rapids.
2: That would be a lot of work.
0: Oh, you bet it will. Now look, underneath Dick's adventure.
2: Oh, there's Rusty Riley.
0: And I'll read him in just a moment, but first here's that nice man again with something interesting to say. Now here we go again with Puck the Comic Weekly. And on the last page of the first section, Rusty Riley.
2: Magic words for the music, please.
0: Very well, my lady. Gallop and run till the road is dusty. Give us music for his horse and Rusty. Rusty and Pete have followed Sir Percival and Nobbs, who have stolen the valuables from the safe at the Milestone Farm. Pete has parked his car in the shade of a lean-to. And the boys watch as the two crooks go into an abandoned old house with their loot. Then, first picture, Rusty says...
3: Hey, keep in the shadows, Pete. They're coming out of the abandoned house. But they haven't got the loot with them.
0: Pete exclaims...
3: Gosh, that means they've hidden it in there. Hey, we're in luck.
0: They duck back behind the lean-to out of sight. Rusty says...
3: Now wait till we hear them drive away, and then we'll go in.
0: Pete says...
3: Boy... Will Mr. Miles be glad when we come back with those horse show trophies?
0: Last picture, top row. Sir Percival is saying...
4: It's pretty early, Nobby. But I'll drive into Lexington and get some breakfast. By that time, the car rental office should be open. And I'll

0: Get some breakfast. By that time, the car rental office should be open. And I'll return the car we hired.
1: Nobbs replies.
2: Sure, boss. And then you can take a bus back out here. Bring out some Jabba, will you?
1: A moment later, hearing the car go down the road, Rusty says, first picture, bottom row.
3: Let me go, Pete. Come on.
1: And the boys slip out of the darkness. They move carefully toward the old house. As they go in, Rusty says,
3: This is the door they came out of.
1: Pete exclaims,
2: Jeepers, what a rickety, creepy old place.
1: Meanwhile, at the Milestone Farm, the detective is giving Mr. Miles and Tex a report from the laboratory on the fingerprints. He's saying,
4: Sorry, Mr. Miles, but the fingerprints on that pinch barn coal chisel are definitely Rusty Riley's. I've put out a general alarm to pick up the kids.
1: Mr. Miles shakes his head slowly, saying,
5: Oh, it's hard to believe, but I suppose the evidence is pretty conclusive.
4: Yes, I know how you feel, sir. Anyhow, we'll soon have them. That hot rod won't be very hard to spot.
1: That moment, outside the abandoned house, Nobbs, who has been left behind, sees the tire tracks of Pete's car by the moonlight. He follows them. Last picture, he finds the car and exclaims,
2: Well, now, what do you know? The kid's hot rod. He followed us, eh? No doubt I got company in the house.
6: They're in terrible danger. He's a crook, and crooks are cruel.
1: Yes, those boys are in danger. I was hoping they'd get away all right.
6: I wonder what'll happen now. Oh, and the detective found the fingerprints were Rusty's, too.
1: Yes, but let's not worry too much. I know Tex will have faith in his friends. We'll find out more next week. Now let's pick up the first page of the second section.
6: I have it right here. Oh, it's Dagwood and Blondie.
1: And here we go with Dagwood and Blondie. Ramafoo, ramafum, zim, zam, zombie. Conjure me music for Dagwood and Blondie. Dagwood is talking to Blondie on the phone.
7: Hey, Blondie, I'm starved. Will you have an extra good supper for me when I get home tonight?
1: And he goes on second picture.
7: I'd like a steak smothered with onions, hash brown potatoes, and cream peas, and...
1: Last picture, top row, Dagwood's boss comes up behind him and yells,
8: Bumpstead, get your mind off your stomach and get to work.
7: Oh, yes, sir. Hey, yes, sir.
1: First picture next row, Blondie's at the store getting special vegetables to make Dagwood a yummy supper. Meanwhile, at the office, Dagwood now is so hungry his tongue's hanging out. He looks at the clock and says,
7: Oh, time goes so slowly when you're famished and waiting for supper time to come around.
1: Dithers sticks his head in the door and yells,
8: Mom said, get to work.
7: Oh, yes, sir. Yes, sir.
1: All the while at home, Blondie and Cookie are busy in the kitchen fixing Dagwood the best dinner he ever had. And then, finally, next picture, third row. Dagwood gets off the bus and goes up the walk toward his house saying,
7: Ah, home at last. Oh, joy. Oh, ecstasy. I can taste the steak already.
1: That moment... Two men are standing in his doorway.
5: We're from the cleaners, Mr. Bumpstead. We come to pick up your rug.
1: Blondie points to the rug rolled up on the hall floor, then dashes back to the kitchen to get Dagwood's food on the table. The men shoulder the rug and come out the door just as Dagwood dashes up the steps. He runs smack into the rug and falls to the ground unconscious. First picture, bottom row. The two men from the cleaners come in the door, carrying poor, unconscious Dagwood.
5: Where should we put him?
1: Blondie tells him, in the kitchen. So the two men carry Dagwood out to the kitchen, where supper is on the table. They dump him in a chair, and then hurry away. Half hour later, Blondie, Alexander, and Cookie have finished eating. Dagwood is still unconscious. They hold a juicy steak under Dagwood's nose, hoping...

0: And the delicious smell will bring him to. Finally, Cookie says,
1: "It's no use, Mama."
0: So they pick Dagwood up and carry him off to bed. And Dagwood groans,
2: "Supper was delicious, dear."
3: Oh, he didn't have one single bite. Well,
0: he certainly was knocked silly, wasn't he?
3: Yes, that's too bad. He was so hungry, and Blondie went to so much trouble.
0: Well, anyway, the dogs will have a good steak dinner.
3: Yes. Oh, look, right here, here's Roy Rogers under Dagwood and Blondie. And you remember Roy had come to the logging camp because that cute little cowgirl had sent for him to come and help because she was in trouble.
0: Yes, and when Roy got to the logging camp, he discovered that Wildwood's Aunt Pauline owned the logging camp. And that there'd been an awful lot of accidents, strange accidents. And these accidents were preventing Aunt Pauline from delivering her logs to market.
3: And just as Wildwood is explaining this to Roy, a tree that somebody was chopping down started to fall right toward Roy and Wildwood. Quick, read. I hope they don't get hurt by it.
0: All right, here we go with Roy Rogers, King of the Cowboys. Hi-yip-hi-yo. Now here we go with Roy and Trigger. Hi-yip-hi-yo. As the tree falls, Roy spurs Trigger and grabs Wildwood, hoping to get out from under him. Roy gets out from under just in time. And then Pauline runs up and says,
4: "Wildwood, you're all right? It was really an accident this time, child. The knuckle-headed logger side the tree wrong."
0: Wildwood tells her she can thank Roy Rogers for seeing her, and that he's here to help her deliver the timber to the sawmill on time. Last picture top row, Pauline says,
4: "I don't know if a cowboy can do a good job on a lumber job, Roy, but my knees sold me on you."
0: "Well, I'll be glad to try investigating those accidents and the disappearance of your loggers, ma'am." At that moment, one of her workers on a rigging overhead calls. First picture, bottom row.
5: "Hey! I just saw that crazy timber wolf, old Cosmo, prowling around the coal deck of timber up on the ridge. And he's got an axe."
4: "What? Roy, for gosh sakes, get up there and grab that old pest. No telling what he's liable to do."
0: Roy leaps on Trigger and gallops up the hill. At the top of the hill, a man is chopping away at a stake that holds the log stacked up. He's saying,
6: "I'll teach them loggers to ruin the forest. They destroy all the trees that nature meant to live and breathe. I'll stop them."
0: Suddenly the stake gives way, and the logs pour down the hill toward Roy.
7: Hey, what's going on?
0: The crazy old man yells,
6: "Joe, you're another one coming to help him kill the trees, eh? And you won't live long enough to do it."
3: Logs. They're rolling right at him, and they're a pile almost as big as a train.
0: Yes, and Roy's on the side of the hill where Trigger can't move fast.
3: Well, what's the matter with that crazy old man that he should do that?
0: I don't know, but we'll find out next week if Roy gets away safely and catches the old man and stops him from any more of his crazy tricks. But now let's turn over the page.
3: Oh, look, Flash Gordon. And a terrible thing happened last week. Flash was in the flood, and he was being attacked by a whip shark. That's a great, huge fish.
0: Yes, you bet. And remember that Menta, the queen of Mars, had pushed Dale out of the airship, and Dale had fallen into the water, too.
3: Yes, and then Link got in a fight with the pilot, and in the fight, the airship went out of control, and it went into the flood. I don't know how they can be saved.
0: Well, let's read now and find out what happens next. Here we go with Flash Gordon. Rig-a-dig-a-doon-doon, Saskamatash. Let's have music for Heroic Flash. Falling out of control, Queen Menta's ray ship crashes into the flooded Martian canal near the spot where Flash and Dale are struggling in the clutch of a voracious whip shark. Young Link dives from the ship as it hits the water, working out a plan of action as he swims toward his embattled friends. Last picture, top row, grabbing one of the shark's flailing whips, Link gives a mighty tug, distracting the monster long enough for Dale to free her arm and fire a neutron blast which scores a direct hit. First picture, bottom row, the wounded sea beast crashes around Wildwood. One of its lunges tosses Menta from the sinking scout ship. In a twinkling, a powerful tentacle wraps itself around the struggling queen. A moment before, Menta was Flash's deadly foe, but now she's only a woman in dire peril. Flash dives repeatedly in an effort to save the queen. But the stricken shark has dragged her far below the surface. She's a victim of her own treachery. Last picture, the three Earth people and the pilot make their way to a jutting rock. Suddenly, there's a thunderous roar in the sky overhead. It's a Martian canal plane circling toward them. Is its mission rescue or revenge? I hope so, too. After all, Flash saved the city from being destroyed, so they should be grateful to him.
3: Yes, they should be, but then, still, the queen was killed, so maybe they'll think that Flash did it.
0: Yes, I know, there is that danger, but we'll find that out next week. Now, that's all the time I have. But before I go, here's that nice fellow with some more interesting information. Well, honey, and all you boys and girls, I gotta go now.
3: All right, Mr. Comic Weekly Man, but I'll be waiting for you next week.
0: Okay, that's a date, and a date with all you boys and girls. Be sure to meet me with our little friend Miss Honey next week when I read Puck the Comic Weekly. For I'm the Comic Weekly Man, the jolly Comic Weekly Man. I'll be back to read the funnies to you happy boys and honeys. Don't forget, boys and girls, see you all next week. Your friend, the Comic Weekly Man.

0: Once upon a time there was an engineer.
1: Choo-choo Charlie was his name, we hear.
0: He had an engine and he sure had fun. He used good and plenty candy to make his train run.
2: Charlie says, love my good and plenty. 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Don't know any other candy that I love so well.
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11: 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Tonight, the subject of our FBI file, armed robbery. It's titled, Hot Ice.

0: The Federal Bureau of Investigation maintains a constant study of the fluctuation in the volume of unlawful activities in every section of the country. For by knowing the trends in crime, it is better able to meet the threat. Constantly throughout the year, crime reports and fingerprint arrest records forwarded by the local police are reviewed by your FBI, and a summary of the facts printed semi-annually in a booklet called The FBI Uniform Crime Reports. The last issue of that report reveals, among other facts, that the number of women arrested in the United States is rising at a tremendous rate. Nor are all their crimes petty infractions. Last year, for example, 3 women every day were arrested for criminal homicide. The figures on other crimes committed by female lawbreakers showed that women were beginning to constitute a major factor in the field of crime. Tonight's FBI file opens in a Midwestern women's prison. A large workroom is filled with inmates making uniforms for male prisoners in other penal institutions. In one corner, several girls are seated at a long table cutting material as another inmate returns to her place.
1: Nora, you see the board?
2: Yeah.
1: Well, what'd they say?
2: They turned me down.
1: Ah, oh, that's too bad.
2: Throw me my shoes.
1: Yeah,
2: so.
1: Sure. The board give you any reason?
2: The same old thing. 4th offenders don't get a break.
1: Oh, well, you'll be out in 10 days anyway.
2: That's not soon enough.
1: You've been here over 5 months. What difference is 10 more days?
2: Plenty.
1: Hey, watch what you're cutting.
2: Oh, sorry, Flo.
1: The guy better have awful short legs.
2: Flo, you got anything waiting for you tomorrow?
1: Yeah, 2 ex-husbands.
2: You want to work on something with me?
1: Well, sure.
2: Well, my boyfriend was Happy Harrison.
1: Yeah, so I heard.
2: You see, just before he died, he robbed a place and hid the loot on the Crescent Beach Pier in the gyp auction joint he had.
1: What kind of loot was it?
2: $30,000 worth of jewelry, rings, watches, bracelets, everything. It's in a box wrapped in tissue paper and velvet.
1: Huh? Who else knows?
2: Nobody.
1: Why are you telling me?
2: Because you're getting out tomorrow, and the pier's due to open next week.
1: Oh.
2: Pick up that box and hold it till I'm loose.
1: Then what?
2: I'll split it with you.
1: How do I get it?
2: It's the last place on the pier. In the back room, there's a loose floorboard under the window. Just lift it up and reach in.
1: That's all?
2: Mm-hmm. I'll meet you at the Star Hotel as soon as I'm out.
0: Meanwhile, on the long, gaily decorated Crescent Beach Pier, men are working on the various amusement stands, getting ready for next week's big opening. At one of the stands, a middle-aged man is tinkering with some wires under the counter when he hears someone call him.
3: Hey, Vinegar.
4: Yeah?
3: Company.
4: What? Well, look at here. Well, Herbie.
3: You old goat.
4: Look at you, you old windbag.
3: How are you, Vinegar?
4: Broke as a kid's toy.
3: Don't shake, son. We're even.
4: Say, Herb, what are you doing here?
3: I ran into Smitty, and he said you'd hooked up with his rag bag.
4: Well, sir, look at you. It's great to see you.
3: It's been a long time.
4: Yes, sir. See, you got this, the Chicago Fair.
3: 33.
4: That's the best shell game I ever ran.
3: Hey, you remember the sucker who lost 300 and then yelled copper? What a night.
4: Oh, what a night is right.
3: Say, you know, you never gave me my half of that 300.
4: Yes, sir. Didn't I?
3: No.
4: Well, I must have forgot it.
3: You need a hand here?
4: Okay, Herbie. But her. No swing.
3: Vinegar, would I steal from you?
4: Yes. Come on, walk around here and I'll let you in.
3: Yeah.
4: Oh, dear, dear, dear. The guy who put this latch on certainly hated his job. Yeah, there she is.
3: Hey, a nice wheel you got.
4: Yeah, yeah, it's a dandy. Yeah, it swings easier than the old ones.
3: Yeah. Where's the control?
4: Well, now, that's what I'm working on now. Come on, bend down here.
3: Wires?
4: Yeah, I like them much better than the old foot control.
3: Yeah, they're not as sure.
4: Herb, when I get finished, I promise you, no mark will win anything bigger than a clay pipe or one of them wallets made out of genuine paper.
3: What's in the back there?
4: Oh, back there, that's just an empty room. The guys who had this place last year had a pretty good touch. Phony auction.
0: That afternoon, at the local FBI field office, Special Agent Jim Taylor reports to Agent in Charge Cordell.
5: Welcome to the office, Taylor.
6: Thank you, sir.
5: What desk were you on at Salt Lake City?
6: Interstate theft.
5: Good. Well, the man who just transferred out left this file. Take it over.
6: All right.
5: It's a jewel theft that took place on the other side of the lake 6 months ago. Thief came back across the state line by boat and was seen by a policeman coming off the Crescent Beach amusement pier.
6: Do we know who the thief was?
5: Yeah. The victim made a positive identification. It was a man named Harrison. The policeman stopped Harrison, searched him, found a gun, and arrested him. On the way to the station, Harrison made a break. The policeman fired, but he kept going.
6: Did he get away?
5: And for a few hours. He was arrested at his girl's house and died the next day at City Hospital.
6: The officer find the stolen jewelry?
5: No. And it's never turned up. Finding it will be one of your jobs.
6: No, that's right. How about that girl that you mentioned?
5: Her name's Nora Ridley. She got 6 months for harboring Harrison, and she's due to be released next week. Here's a file on her.
6: Right. Aside from their relationship, did anything point to her knowing where the loot was hidden?
5: No, but if Harrison told anybody, it must have been her.
6: All right, sir, I'll put her under surveillance when she's released.
7: There she is. All right, Herbie, go ahead, now spin it.
3: Spin.
7: Okay, boy, now just throw a number at me.
3: 11.
7: 11. Now you watch that wheel.
3: 36.
7: Huh?
3: Hey,
7: that can't be. It had to stop at 11.
3: I told you foot control was better.
7: I got enough wires hooked up now to get Honolulu shortwave.
3: Vinegar, it just don't work.
7: Now, you wait a minute. You wait till I get under this counter, then you spin her again.
3: Thought you said the pier don't open till Friday.
7: Well, it don't.
3: Here comes a player.
7: Huh? Player.
3: The girlie.
7: Whoa, well. Can I help you, lady?
8: Well, I...
3: Go ahead, lady, try your luck. Win a coffee pot, a blanket, that beautiful clock, anything on the counter.
7: We're not really open yet, but if you're this anxious...
8: I must have the wrong place.
7: That's how? What are you looking for?
8: The last place on the pier.
7: Well, if there's anybody further, he's working in a submarine.
8: But I thought this was where they had auctions.
7: Oh, dear, that was last year.
3: What did you want to buy, lady?
7: We'll get you anything you want, anything from a harmonica to an elephant.
8: Well, I'm really looking for a job.
7: Oh, well, you're right. You did come to the wrong place.
8: I need one real bad. I'm broke, hungry,
7: No, lady, please. If you want to match troubles, I'll spot you five and let you go first.
3: Vinegar.
7: What?
3: A pretty girl spinning the wheel might help.
7: Oh, wait a minute. What's the matter with you? We ain't taking in a buck yet, and you're adding to the act. The answer is no, lady. N-O-E, no.
8: Okay.
3: Vinegar. You should have hired her.
7: Oh, why don't you stop? Never mind that. Let's get these wires fixed or we'll wind up with an honest wheel.

0: Hey, stand back. Let's get a look at you. Hey, you look great. Come on, sit down.
1: Thanks.
0: Ah, where you been?
1: On vacation. The state paid for it.
0: Oh. Well, what do you want to drink?
1: Oh, nothing, thanks. Well, what are you doing now, Larry?
0: Oh, I got a little action going.
1: Would you like some real action?
0: Like what?
1: Like the loops of a big robbery?
0: Which one?
1: Happy Harrison's last job.
0: Where would you get that?
1: I was in with his girl.
0: Nora Ridley?
1: Yeah, you know her?
0: Well, before she started to go with Happy.
1: Well, she told me where the loot is.
0: Where?
1: On the Crescent Beach Pier, under the floor of one of the stands.
0: Well, why don't you glom it?
1: Well, I tried to, but I can't. There's $30,000 worth of stuff.
0: How much is your end?
1: Half. Help me, and I'll split my share with you.
0: Don't sound right.
1: Well, what don't?
0: The whole deal. Why should Nora give you half?
1: Who else was she going to ask to pick up this stuff? The warden? Oh, now, look, Larry. If breaking into places was my line, I wouldn't be here.
0: Okay. I'll go out there with you.
1: When?
0: What's wrong with tonight?

0: I got some new information on that jewelry, Mr. Cordell.
1: Good.
0: I re-interviewed a pawnbroker named Parker, the one who corroborated Harrison's alibi.
1: I think I remember him.
0: Now, he's the one who testified Harrison was in his store at the time of the robbery.
1: Oh, yes.
0: Now, Parker's shop was raided by the police. He was arrested for fencing stolen property.
1: When was this?
0: Last week. I just spoke to him at city jail, and he admitted that he lied about Harrison.
1: He get the jewelry?
0: Well, Harrison promised to deliver it, but he didn't live long enough to do it.
1: Well, Parker have any idea where it was?
0: No, sir, but from something he said, it might be in the general area of that amusement pier.
1: Uh-huh.
0: Told me Harrison had a business out there tonight.
1: What kind?
0: He didn't know that or exactly where it was.
1: Well, the lakefront's a pretty large community.
0: I searched the real estate records. Nothing was listed for Harrison. Oh, and here's a list of every concession I had out at the pier last year.
1: Mm-hmm. Did Parker know anything at all about the business?
0: Just that Harrison didn't operate it himself. I took his picture out to the pier, showed it around. No one recognized him. However, if you think the angle is worth pursuing, I'll keep checking on it.

0: I think it's the next dance.
1: You think it is?
0: Oh, it's the last one. I know that.
1: Yeah. Wish we could see where we're going.
0: Yeah. Try the flashlight again.
1: Oh, this just lets you see the fog a little better.
0: Hold it.
1: This the place?
0: Uh-huh. The door's around on the side. You ought to be able to handle that lock.
1: Watch. Come on. Never mind the switch. The flash will work in here.
0: There's a loose board in this corner.
1: Here, hold a light.
0: Okay. See anything?
1: Jackpot.
0: Huh? I can't see.
1: Tissue paper. Velvet.
0: Now, get the box.
1: Hey.
0: Is it too heavy to lift?
1: It's gone.

0: We will return in just a moment to tonight's exciting case from the official files of your FBI. But right now, I'd like to have you hear from Mrs. Marie Twining. Mrs. Twining has been a member of the Equitable Society for a number of years. Could you tell us, Mrs. Twining, what made you and your husband decide to join the Equitable?
1: It was this program that started, Mr. Keating. My husband and I were worried about the future, and we heard about a life insurance plan that sounded like the answer. So we telephoned our local Equitable Society agent, and he dropped around to see us. Well, after that meeting, you have no idea what a feeling of relief we had. He outlined a plan that showed us how to provide for the future. He made it all seem so simple and so sensible.
0: Building the right life insurance plan is simple, Mrs. Twining, if you know how. And Equitable Society men really know how.
1: I'll tell you, Mr. Keating, it's wonderful to know you're protected no matter what happens.
0: Well, that's the aim of every Equitable Society man. 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
0: The Equitable Life Assurance Society of the United States. And now back to the FBI file, Hot Ice.
2: A recent report on crime mentioned the common public misconception that jewel thieves are well-dressed, intelligent, high-living criminals who make fortunes in a few minutes. The truth is that, like most other criminals, the jewel thief is a maladjusted person of either sex and any age who usually lives in a cheap rooming house or run-down hotel. No criminal, in spite of an occasional momentary success, lives a life to be envied. Because every case is investigated as thoroughly as the one you are now hearing dramatized, the criminal must live in constant fear, must know that sooner or later, the chase will end as it always does, in failure for him. Tonight's FBI file continues a few days later at the stand on the amusement pier.
3: Oh, yeah. Herb, I did it.
4: Did what?
3: I fixed them wires. Now, son, if we want to, we can make that old wheel whistle, Dixie.
4: In what key?
3: I don't believe it, huh? All right. Go ahead, spin it.
4: Really?
3: There she goes. Now, son, hit me with a number.
4: All right. 21.
3: Good old 21. And there you are, 21.
4: Vinegar, what about that break?
3: Hmm? Did you notice that?
4: Yes.
3: Now, the suckers won't hear it.
4: Not if you use half the place for a shooting gallery.
3: Well, if it gets too tough, we'll let them win.
4: Let them win? Vinegar, I'd rather hear you knock your mother.
3: Oh, say, Herbie, wait a minute. Look here. I've got some costume jewelry under the counter. Yeah, look at that stuff. We can use these things for prizes.
4: That's too junky looking. Who conned you into buying this slum?
3: Nobody. The guys who ran this auction joint last year must have left it behind. I found it in the back room the other day.
4: There's the tip-off. If it was worth putting back into popcorn boxes, they wouldn't have left it.
3: Well, maybe it'll be okay if we polish it up. As long as we got the stuff, might as well use it.
5: Pardon me, Mr. Cordell.
6: Oh, yes, Taylor.
5: I think I found an angle on that Harrison case.
6: Good.
5: No one at the lakefront recognized Harrison's picture, but I think I picked up a lead.
6: What's that?
5: An address of Harrison's, 31 Motor Avenue. It turned out to be a warehouse.
6: You been there yet?
5: Yes, sir. It's empty.
6: Well, who's using it now?
5: No one. It's exactly the way it was when Harrison left just before that robbery.
6: Oh, but that was 6 months ago.
5: Well, he had a year's rent paid in advance.
6: Well, what's this angle you found?
5: I ran across some shipping receipts in the place, so I checked the records down at the express company.
6: Harrison used the place to store stolen goods?
5: Well, that I don't know. The express record showed 3 shipments about this time last year from the Jordan Company in Rivertown.
6: What business are they in?
5: Well, the receipts didn't show what the shipments contained, but I've wired the company.
6: Good.
5: Oh, Mr. Cordell, Harrison's ex-girl is due to be released tomorrow.
6: Well, never mind the surveillance on her. I'll put another agent on that. You stay with this.
7: Hello.
8: Larry?
7: Yeah, Flo.
8: I went out to the stand again this morning. The loot is there. The old guys are going to use it for prizes.
7: What?
8: They think it's glass.
7: Oh, great. Did you make another pitch for a job?
8: Yeah, and I got it. I'm a shill starting tomorrow.
7: Well, what's your trouble? Go in and light finger the stuff.
8: Oh, you can't steal anything from those two. You better get out here.
7: Okay, when?
8: Oh, makes no difference. The old guys will be working in the place all night.
7: What for?
8: Getting ready for the opening.
7: Yeah, I'll see you around 11.
5: Cordell, I just got a wire from the Jordan Company.
6: What did Harrison buy?
5: Cheap wristwatches by the dozen.
6: Oh?
5: 6 cross altogether.
6: Hmm. I thought we knew about all his businesses, but we never heard about a jewelry store.
5: Or anything come in on that Nora Ridley surveillance?
6: She returned to the city on the first possible train and went directly to the Star Hotel.
5: Is that where she's living?
6: No. She was looking for a Flo Braddock. Miss Braddock checked out this morning.
5: Oh? Who's she?
6: Former cellmate of Nora Ridley's. Released a week ago.
5: I see.
6: The report said Miss Ridley got quite excited when she learned her friend had gone.
5: Where'd she go from there?
6: And that just happened a few minutes ago.
5: Oh.
6: But as she was leaving the hotel lobby, she picked up a timetable for buses to the beach.
5: The beach again?
6: Yeah. Keeps popping up.
5: See, Mr. Cordell, there's a place there that could have used 6 gross cheap watches.
6: At the beach?
5: Yeah, I think so. You still have that list of last year's pier concessions? Mm-hmm.

0: Sir, what a fog. Even the birds are walking.
1: Hey, where's our coffee?
0: No coffee. Never even got to the Java joint. I've been all this time groping my way back here.
2: Well, if it's this way tomorrow night, we'll wind up playing the wheel ourselves.
0: Flo?
3: Yeah?
0: You better stop polishing that junk and go home.
3: I gotta wait around for my boyfriend.
2: This looks worse than it was in Frisco.
0: Yes, brother, and it is.
3: I thought you two haven't seen each other in 20 years.
2: Frisco was 1920.
0: That's right. 1920, that's when we met. Yeah, it was such a foggy night, we picked each other's pockets.
2: I knew he was a fellow professional when I reached in and found three wallets. That's when we teamed up.
3: Yeah. You worked together?
2: Yeah, for 10 years.
3: How come you split up?
0: Well, that happened in Frisco, too. Also in the fog. I was Punjab, the Indian fortune teller.
2: Oh, man, what a touch that was.
0: Was that a... Yeah, no expenses. I used a towel from the hotel for a turban, and my crystal ball was a goldfish bowl turned upside down.
3: Can you make much telling fortune?
2: You can the way we did it. Vinegar used to wait till he got a mark who looked soft. Then he'd sell them a paper bag and tell them they could double all their money if they went home, loaded the bag, and buried it. When they left the tent, I was supposed to follow them and dig it up. The first night we're open, Vinegar got a mark who was perfect. Rich, old, and stupid.
0: Oh. I can remember him now.
2: When Vinegar told him he could double his money, he said, even if I put $2,000 in the bag.
0: So I gave him two extra bags.
2: Well, I started following him home in this fog. He walked down towards the waterfront. I didn't want him to get suspicious, so I stayed about a half block behind and followed his footsteps. The next thing I know, I'm swimming.
3: What?
2: This guy caught a ferry.
0: And Herb didn't.
3: What? Oh. Hi, Larry.
0: Oh, hello there, son. This your boyfriend?
3: Yep.
4: Flo, get the stuff.
3: It's all here in the box. I just finished polishing it.
4: Pretty good. Close it and let's go.
0: Whoa, Nellie. Whoa, boy. Those are prizes. If you want them, you got to win them.
4: No, I don't.
2: Pano, your gun is showing.
0: Yeah.
4: Don't clown. It's real.
0: Hey, Flo, you didn't tell us that your boyfriend was in the artillery.
3: I forgot.
4: Come on. We got a train to catch.
5: Well, where? What? Don't struggle. I got the gun.
3: Nora.
5: Hello, Flo.
2: Oh, thanks, lady, but you didn't have to take a chance like that for us.
0: Not to save that junk.
5: Hand it over.
0: You want it, too?
3: That junk is only worth about $30,000.
0: What? You mean it's the McCoy?
3: Yeah.
2: Vinegar, you were right. They would have made good prizes.
5: Okay, let's have the box.
0: Sure.
5: Is it all here?
3: Yeah, and Nora, I didn't want to do this. He made me.
4: She's a liar.
3: Nora, you know I wouldn't double-cross you.
5: Don't feel so bad about it. I wasn't going to cut you in anyway.
3: What?
5: Well, thanks for polishing the stuff. I'll see you around.
6: Hold it right there.
5: What?
0: Man, I hope it's this crowded tomorrow.
6: I'll take the gun and that jewelry.
4: Cops.
6: That's right. A special agent of the FBI. You three are under arrest.

Nora Ridley, Flo Braddock, and Larry Marlowe were convicted and sentenced to terms in federal penal institutions. Approaching the stand at the amusement pier, Agent Taylor spotted the special agent keeping a surveillance on Nora Ridley. They followed her through the dense fog to the stand with results you have just heard. Agent Taylor went to that part of the pier after checking the list of concessions and learning one had been an auction house the previous year. An auction house specializing in cheap watches, rings, and costume jewelry. And so another case from the files of your FBI was closed. Closed with the arrest and conviction of all the criminals. In addition, the stolen jewelry was returned to its original owner. Once more illustrating how your FBI protects your property in addition to your life and your liberty.

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Well, everybody believes that, so you'll have to look elsewhere for the answer. The right answer is, make the best use of the money you have. Now, there is one man who can help you do just that. He is your local Equitable Society agent. Without any obligation to you, he is ready to help you plan for future security and peace of mind. 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Next week, we will dramatize another case from the files of the Federal Bureau of Investigation. Its subject, armed robbery. Its title, The Larceny Express. The incidents used in tonight's Equitable Life Assurance Society's broadcast are adapted from the files of the Federal Bureau of Investigation. However, all names used are fictitious, and any similarity thereof to the names of places or persons, living or dead, is accidental. Tonight, the music was composed and conducted by Frederick Steiner. The author was Jerry D. Lewis. Your narrator was William Woodson, and Special Agent Taylor was played by Stacey Harris. Others in the cast were Parley Bear, Anthony Barrett, Betty Blythe, Walter Catlett, Marlene Lightbody, and John Stephenson. This Is Your FBI is a Jerry Devine production. This is Larry Keating speaking for the Equitable Life Assurance Society of the United States and the Equitable Society's representative in your community, and inviting you to tune in again next week at the same time when the Equitable Life Assurance Society will bring you another thrilling transcribed story from the files of the Federal Bureau of Investigation. The Larceny Express on This Is Your FBI. Stay tuned for the adventures of Ozzie and Harriet. There's fun for the whole family when Ozzie and Harriet come your way next. This program came to you from Hollywood. This is ABC, Radio Network.

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3: Grim sits in a room in a small hotel in Chongqing, China. She points an ugly-looking gun at her visitor, a certain General Chang, and bids him remain seated if he values his life. In a nearby chair sits April Kane, frightened, confused, and bewildered. Meanwhile, Terry Lee and Pat Ryan and Connie are speeding toward Chongqing, and we'll join them in just a minute. But say, Terry and the Pirates is brought to you by the makers of Libby's Pineapple Juice, one of Libby's 100 famous foods. If there's one kid I feel sorry for, it's the boy or girl who forgets to send for his Terryscope. Why, when I think what that kid's missing, the thrills and fun and the excitement, it's enough to make me really feel bad. You see, this Terryscope is something mighty special. It actually has 8 exciting features. It shows you how to work a secret Chinese code, and the Morse code, too, and how to flash messages at night. There are games on this Terryscope. A treasure hunt game with a special playing board and a crazy picture game that you'll sure have fun with and put you in stitches. But all these things are just extra features. They're plenty exciting, all right, but the real payoff is this. This Terryscope is the exact duplicate of the one Terry invented and put together in the show. You remember when he did it. He got some pieces of mirror from Burma and April and some cardboard from Connie and made a Terryscope. And you know what this Terryscope has meant to our friends in their adventures. Boy, they've sure got out of some mighty hot places with its help. Well, now, naturally, anybody would be keen to have a Terryscope like that. One that lets them see around corners and way up over their heads. And that's exactly what you can have for just one dime and 2 Libby's labels. Yes, that's actually the offer that Libby is making. For a limited time only, you can get a Terryscope for just 10 cents and 2 Libby's labels. Sounds like a bargain, doesn't it? And believe me, it is. So get your 2 Libby's labels right away. 1 from Libby's tomato juice and 1 from Libby's pineapple juice. 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It's an easy address to remember. Just Terry in care of Libby's, Chicago, Illinois. Libby's is spelled L-I-B-B-Y-S. You know, I wouldn't be surprised if those labels you need were in your house already. You've probably asked your mother to get the delicious Libby's tomato juice and Hawaiian pineapple juice that we've told you about on this program. And she may very well have some in the pantry. So go look right after the show, and if the cans of juices aren't there, see if you can't run out and buy some. And send for your Terryscope at once. Mail your labels and dime with your full name and address to Terry, care of Libby's, Chicago, Illinois. And now, Terry and the Pirates. While Burma holds General Chang at bay in the hotel room, let's join Terry and Pat and Connie. They are headed toward the Chongqing airport. Beside Terry is the precious radio, the amazing new portable transmitter which has caused so much trouble. Terry clutches his homemade Terryscope in one hand as he says,
4: "Golly, Pat, I wish this Terryscope could see 3 miles ahead."
5: "Well, you can signal 3 miles ahead if it could flash a light in through the mirror."
4: "I mean, I wish I knew what was going on in Chongqing, and if April's all right in Burma." "Yeah, and Dude."
5: "Well, we'll be at the airport in a few minutes. If Dude's plane is there, then we'll find him."
4: "Wish we could hide this radio gadget in some safe place. Like carrying dynamite around to have it with me."
5: "Yeah, I know. Well, we'll get to Hennick. He'll take us to the Army headquarters. I want to see General Chang."
4: "Who's General Chang?"
5: "Well, he's the fellow who knows Dude and wants to buy the radio invention."
4: "There. That must be the airport, Pat.
5: Yeah, that's it. I'm glad to get that Chinese mountain in Utong behind me. Chungking is a paradise beside Utong.
4: Well, I hope Dude's here and the girls are safe.
5: Well, they may not even recognize us, Terry. Now, take a good look at me. How do I look?
4: You look like you've been sleeping in a ditch. You haven't shaved and you have a black eye from that fight with Keel.
5: And I feel just like I look. With a shave and a bath and 40 hours of sleep will fix all that. You could do a little soap and water yourself. And as for Connie... Say, is he still in the back seat?
4: Hmm? Yeah, Connie's a mess, too. But he's already catching up on his sleep.
5: Well, there's the gates leading to the airfield.
4: Say, Pat, look, that fellow coming out, he's running like a calf in a prairie fire.
5: It's Dude Hennick. What's he running for?
6: Hiya, Dude!
4: He can't hear you. Honk the horn.
5: I'll swing over and get as close to him as I can.
7: Well,
5: we have to run him down.
7: Hiya, Judy. Where's the fire? You get pinched for speed.
8: Yeah, some of you drivers ought to get a good socket.
5: Well, as I live and breathe, it's Pat and Terry.
4: Yeah, and Connie. Hiya, Dude.
5: Well, bless best. Where'd you gents come from? Utong? Where'd you get the spark wagon?
9: Oh, it's a long story. I'll tell you about my next birthday party.
4: Well, we got the radio transmitter, Dude. Got it right here with us. Yeah, and hey, do you want to see a thing I built called the Terryscope? It's a... Oh, yeah, you saw it back in Utong when we were locked in.
5: Later. Just now, I'm on my way to interview some trouble.
9: What's up?
5: I don't know exactly. I called the hotel room where Burma and April are staying. Burma gave me a crazy line of talk, and from what I can make out, she wants me to act like a Marine and get to the room, but quick.
4: Why, what could the trouble be? Couldn't be over the invention. We got that right here in the car.
9: Where's the hotel, Dude?
5: Just down the road, a quarter of a mile. Small place, about six stories, maybe less. Come on, park this gas buggy over there by the airport fence, and let's go to the hotel.
9: Look, hop out, Terry.
4: Yeah, okay.
9: I'll run it over there. I'll leave Connie to watch the car. Be right with you.
4: I think there's trouble, huh, Dude?
5: Yeah, it wasn't anything Burma said, but I always call her room every hour or so. Burma used to say that if she ever answered the phone and didn't make sense, then that was my cue that something was wrong and to come a-running.
4: Connie, what'll I do with this little box? It caused plenty of trouble, and... Here I am, lugging it around under my arm like it was a loaf of bread.
5: Yeah, we ought to get that to the Chinese Army headquarters as soon as... Yeah, I'd like General Chang to see it.
4: Hey, where do we see Chang?
5: Well, I'll have to fly you and Pat there. No place for April and Burma, though. They can stay here in Chungking.
9: Well, gents, let's go.
5: Say, I was just saying, Pat, we ought to get this transmitter out of our hands in a hurry. Now that we're clear of the Dragon Lady, let's get to General Chang.
9: Right you are. As soon as we visit the girls and find out what's been...
4: I can't imagine what trouble they could be in.
9: Hey, what kind of a hotel is it, Dude?
5: The best in Chungking, at the moment, which is the worst. This city isn't as up-to-date as Chicago or Kansas City.
9: Well, I was just wondering. There's no use advertising our arrival here. I mean, let's not walk into the hotel lobby with a band and colors flying.
5: Best you two gents would attract attention anywhere. Look like a couple of Robinson Crusoes. Terry isn't so bad. He hasn't any whiskers. But, Pat, you look like the hermit of the mountains.
9: Yeah, I know. That's why I say maybe Terry and I ought to stay in the background till you find out what goes on up in the room.
5: Listen, the Dragon Lady has pals in this town, and I'm not taking any chances. There's a back alley entrance to the hotel. I made sure of that.
9: Uh-huh.
5: And a half-hearted fire escape that leads to the roof. Now, here's what we'll do, Pat. You wait downstairs with the invention, and Terry and I will go up the fire escape.
9: I think that's the best plan, Dude.
5: Hey, this is sure a long climb.
4: Yeah. What floor is their room on, Dude?
5: It's top floor. Mine's just across the hall.
4: Well, I got my Terryscope with me.
5: Good. It'll come in handy.
4: How can you tell which room is which?
5: As soon as we get up this ladder on the roof. Make it all right?
4: Yeah. We should have stopped to see if anybody was in the hall on the top floor. Somebody outside the girls' room.
5: I took care of that little detail. There were two likely-looking lads in uniform loafing near the front stairs.
4: Say now, what do you suppose...
5: I know as much as you do, Terry. Come along, this way. Watch your step. Now then, it's the window just below us. I lined it up with that flagpole across the way.
4: Oh, it's going to be very easy to bend over and look down into the room.
5: Yeah? What about your Terryscope?
4: Oh, yeah. Here it is. Now look. All you have to do...
5: I know. I used it before. If you can look up over something with it, you ought to be able to look down under, too.
4: Sure. That's what I did when I looked through the hole in the floor back there in Utong.
5: Yeah, never mind the past. Let's worry about the future.
6: Now then, you're lighter than I am. You slide out close to the edge and start looking through the mirrors. I'll sit here and hold your feet.
10: All set?
11: Yeah, sure.
6: Okay, take a look. You got your feet tight. You see anything?
11: Wait a second. Gotta get this thing adjusted. Yeah, I can see in the window now. I can see April and Burma. Burma's got a gun. She's sitting there pointing it at somebody. It's a man in a soldier's uniform.
6: A soldier? I don't get it. Better let me take a look, Terry.
11: Okay. The man looks like an officer or something, but why is she holding a gun on him?
6: Why would an officer visit Burma and April? Hey, you think you can hold me? You can sit on my feet or my legs, and I can bend down and get a good look at what this Terry's got.
11: Well, I'll try.
6: Look, don't just try. Best, you let me slip. It's 6 floors down to that street.
11: Okay, dude. I can hold you.
12: It's an officer, all right. Chinese Army. General's uniform. I'd say, but... Hey, I never saw him before. Hey,
11: maybe the fellow wants to make a deal with April. You know, for the invention.
12: Pull me up, Terry.
6: Hey, I know most of the big boys in the Army, but I've never seen that chap before. Say, do you suppose that fellow in there with Burma and April is one of the Dragon Lady's men?
11: Well, if he is, then Burma's suspicious. Or else why would she be holding a gun on him?
6: Yeah, I've seen enough with this telescope. Come on, I know what we'll do.
11: What, break the door down to the girl's room?
6: No. We'll talk to Burma on the phone again. We'll find a vacant room and give her a ring. There's the phone. Now then, we'll find out several things. No reason why Burma can't tell us just what. Hello, operator. Yeah, will you please bring room 611? No. 11 like in 12, only 11, yeah. You know, Terry, there's something funny about this business.
11: Yeah, that's what I keep thinking, dude. Oh, is the operator ringing?
6: Yeah, but... See, that's funny.
11: No answer?
6: It's the right room number. Why, we just looked through the window of that room not more than 5 minutes ago from the roof.
11: And now there's no answer. Come on, dude, this is a time for action. Let's go and see what's happened in that room.
13: Something has happened in the Burma April room. But we won't find out what it is until later. In just a moment, I'll give you some inside information about things. But first, well, kids, any boy or girl who listens to this show sure ought to have a Terryscope. But, says you, can any boy or girl get a Terryscope? And the answer is yes. You yourself can have a Terryscope exactly like the one they're using in the show. It lets you look around corners, see way up over your head, shows you what's going on behind you. Nobody can put anything over on you when you've got a Terryscope. And boy, is it a wonder to help you see at parades and ball games and any place where there's a crowd. And say, this Terryscope is the keenest looking thing. It's lacquered all shiny red and black, and it's got pictures of Burma and Pat and other friends on it. And a great big Chinese dragon, too. But looks are only an extra. It's what the Terryscope does that's so exciting. 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Well, if Jude Hennick was able to look into the room and see the Chinese visitor in there with April and Burma, and if he didn't recognize the man, then General Chang is not the real Chang at all. In that case, he is one of the Dragon Lady's ugly little pals. Well, we'll see about that on tomorrow's transcribed adventure. So join us for the big thrill of the week.
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5: Over 90 feet below the surface of the ocean, Jerry and Joan are shoving off the Magic Island in a Euclidean submarine. This immense cigar-shaped boat, 100 feet long, capable of a speed of 40 miles an hour underwater, has a crew of only one man and is commanded by a beautiful Euclidean woman. All this is almost too much for Jerry. And when the boat is spun rapidly, over and over to clear it from the lock in the island wall, Jerry has a feeling that perhaps he wasn't cut out for a sailor's life after all. The submarine is just pulling away from the island.
6: Are you all right now, Jerry?
7: Oh, I don't think I'll ever be. Oh, Joan, when I saw the sides of this boat going past me like a moving picture. Oh, boy.
6: Have you ever been in a submarine before?
7: No, and never again. It's not so bad now, though. But what's making us go through the water? Why doesn't that she skipper up there turn on the engines?
6: The engines, as you call them, are on. The motive power is active now, although very little of it is being used.
7: I don't hear anything or see anything running. Can't even hear the water going past the outside. But I can see it all right.
6: The motive power is...

0: The motive power is a gas, a very powerful explosive gas generated in those tanks and blown out through exhaust pipes.
1: But they couldn't carry much gas in those tanks. How far can this boat cruise on the gas they've got aboard now?
0: I do not know how many cubes of the solidified gas the commander is carrying, but I have known one of these boats to run from Euclidea to York, California, and return.
1: What? 8,000 miles without refueling?
0: Yes, Jerry. Is that so much more than your boats will do?
1: I wouldn't even tell you what's the best our boats will do after that. 8,000 miles on the water. At what speed?
0: I think the regular cruising speed does not exceed 30 knots per hour.
1: Oh, that's too bad. The regular cruising speed of a boat in 15 fathoms of water is only 30 miles an hour. What holds it back?
0: Is that not good, Jerry?
1: Look, Joan, I wouldn't kid you. It's so good that nobody in our world even dreams about such things. We put them in nice big strong houses and take care of them if they talk like that. Hey, look at the shadow coming down through the water. Is that a whale?
0: Of course not. That is the shadow of one of the battleships overhead. Had you forgotten we are under a fleet of ships maneuvering?
1: Oh, yeah. Well, I forgot a lot of things when I got into this boat. Gee, right over our heads is a fleet of battleships. Maybe from the United States, though any other country would do just as well. And here we are. No way in the world to get word to him. And this woman commander has taken us out to capture your mother's other boat.
0: Yes, Jerry. And you must be very careful what you say and do. The commander is a very hard woman. And SE-1, the submarine engineer, is nothing but a human machine. You will find no sympathy or kindness if you cross either of them.
1: Your mother felt pretty bad when Captain Bradford ordered me to go on the submarine. But, well, I guess Tex knew what he was doing.
0: Captain Bradford has great faith in you, Jerry. And he knows you will find a way to warn Johnson of our coming, if there is a way.
1: But there isn't. And I can tell you, from the looks of this thing here, there isn't going to be. And even if I could warn Johnson, what could I tell him?
0: If he could only get away from here, his boat will travel faster on the surface than this one under it.
1: Yeah, but if I scare him away, even if I could, it might be the worst thing in the world to do.
0: I do not see why, Jerry.
1: Because it'll take that pigeon 3 or 4 hours more to get to his boat. And if the pigeon is lost, we can't do a thing. Our only chance is to find Johnson and have him stay as close as he is and hope the pigeon gets to him before we do.
0: The pigeon had over an hour's start ahead of us, Jerry.
1: Yeah, and that pigeon can fly as fast as this boat will go. But when Johnson won't have time to do anything before the boat catches him.
0: It all seems very hopeless, Jerry. But something may give us a chance to aid Mr. Johnson.
1: I'm getting tired of G-47 and all his men never making a mistake. I bet if we could use our heads a little, we could figure some way to outsmart that girl up there in the control seat.
2: It would not be wise to try it.
1: Gee, she heard me.
0: Of course, Jerry. These submarines are covered by a system of microphones and amplifiers. When will you learn that there is no privacy among the Euclideans?
1: Well, can we come up and talk to you, Commander?
2: You may speak to me from there if you have anything to say.
1: I got plenty to say.
2: Proceed.
1: Well, forget it.
2: It would be as well for you to forget it.
0: Please, Jerry, do not try to say anything more.
3: J-12C to J-24Y.
1: Johnson!
0: Yes, Jerry.
1: J-12C on the radio in the sub. J-24Y.
3: Yes. Hello, J-24. Hello. Must have report from you, J-24Y. Will stop sending and change course if no answer to this call. J-12C to J-24Y.
1: What can I do now, Joan?
2: You will come up here to the control section at once.
0: Do as she asks, Jerry. I will stay here.
1: But, Joan...
0: I know best, Jerry. I would have been asked to come up if I had been wanted.
2: Hurry, you fool.
1: I'm coming. Sit tight, Joan, and don't worry.
0: Be careful, Jerry. Do exactly as the commander tells you. Be very careful, Jerry.
2: You will sit here and do as I tell you. Sit down there.
1: Now what?
2: My microphone is before you, and you will send this message to J-12C... I have been waiting for his call to get his wavelength. You will send the following message.
1: Send it to whom?
2: You know perfectly well. This is the message. You will call J-12C exactly as you would from the Gregory...

0: But you will call him in a natural manner. Tell him you are all safely on the island, but the yacht is wrecked. You cannot leave, and he must come to you. Answer any questions he asks, but answer them carefully. Make it plain that he must hurry to the island.
1: And then what happens to Johnson when he gets to the island?
0: Do not act stupid. You know as well as I that Johnson has the material aboard for compounding Captain Bradford's formula, and that a pigeon left your yacht with instructions to Johnson as to how to use the formula to attack Euclidea. The pigeon may arrive at the boat, but Johnson will never use that formula. Now, send the message.
1: Yeah? And what if I don't?
0: You have seen these ray guns before, I think.
2: Jerry, do as you are ordered. You can gain nothing by refusing.
1: This is the funniest place. People talk to you from all over the boat.
0: You may gape at the wonder of this boat later. Now send the message and remember, one mistake and I will use this ray gun. Then I will proceed to Johnson's boat and sink it with all on board.
1: All right. Oh, I'm ready. Tell me when to go.
0: At this depth and distance, I will need the generators. When I start them, watch the filament in that tube. When it glows, speak. And remember to say nothing to arouse suspicion. Now silence until you see that tube glow.
3: Now you just take it easy, Pat. There's nothing we can do to help those kids out there in the submarine. And no way to get word to Johnson.
4: Oh, but Tex, just to sit here in this useless radio cabin...
3: Hold it, Pat. Listen.
4: Is that coming out of the radio, Tex?
3: Yeah. Funny, too. It's on Johnson's private wavelength. He hasn't got any power on board that you could hear building up like that.
4: Perhaps something's happened to his boat.
3: I don't know. Since that last message of his saying he would change his course, I don't know what to expect.
5: J-24Y to J-12C. 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Hello, J-12. Hello, J-12.
4: Tex, it's Jerry calling Johnson.
3: Yes, and I don't like it. Jerry's in that submarine. I'll bet they're making him call Johnson.
5: J-12C. Hello, J-12. 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
4: Johnson doesn't answer.
3: He may be out of the cabin for a minute. Remember, he's been trying to get us for days without an answer.
4: Yes, of course. What can be going on in that submarine? Jones. Oh, if Jones
6: hello,
4: all right, I won't mind so much.
6: Hello, Jerry. 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Go ahead, J-24Y. Go ahead.
5: I have a message for you, J-12C. From Captain Bradford, we are safe on the island at position as given you before. Our transmitter has been out of order. Could not talk to you, but have heard all your messages. Yacht is completely wrecked. Cannot leave island. You must come to rescue. Island position, latitude 29 degrees south, longitude 124 degrees 30 minutes west. Hurry to the island. All standing it fine, except Bosun. He seems nervous. We'll be glad to see you.

0: could raise you in less than 6 hours. 73s to all on board. Johnson.
1: Oh, Tex, Jerry is bringing Johnson right into all this.
2: I know it, Pat, but there isn't anything else he can do. I can imagine every move they're making on board that submarine. Jerry's sitting there with one of those ray guns in his back while he sends a message as G-47 or one of his assistants directs.
1: But the pigeon with the message to Johnson. Tex, it will get to Johnson's boat just too late to do any good.
2: That's the part of it that's going to come out all right. I don't know just how, but it will.
1: How can you say that? You know the pigeon will get to Johnson's boat only an hour or two before he meets the submarine. And Johnson doesn't even know the pigeon is... Why, Tex, Jerry's message.
2: Right, Pat. Jerry said the bosun was nervous. That's enough for Johnson. He'll know the bosun's flying out there somewhere with a message for him. He'll know there was something wrong with the message Jerry sent.
1: I wonder if Joan is all right on that submarine.
2: Joan's all right as long as Jerry is. He'll take care of her.
1: But how much could either of them do against the power of G-47 if he wanted to do something to them?
2: Not much, of course. But G-47 won't do anything to one of us until he gets his hands on my formula. We're safe until then.
1: He'll have the formula as soon as he gets Johnson's boat and the message off the pigeon.
2: No, he won't.
1: Well, you didn't send the formula with Bosun?
2: No, but I did send the number of the safety deposit box where the formula may be found in Los Angeles. Only Johnson would understand what that number meant. So even if Johnson is captured, they still haven't the formula.
1: Then Johnson will simply be another prisoner on this island. And all of his crew and our other boat will be tied up here. We're only getting in deeper and deeper, Tex.
2: Yes, but we'll have quite an organization on this island then. It won't be so one-sided, and a lot of things can happen.
1: Tex, listen. Something's happened.
2: I'll see. Pat, get out of here quick. Run for that ramp up the side of the lock.
1: What's happened, Tex?
3: The lock gate's breaking. The ocean's coming in here, and we're 50 feet below the water level. Hurry, Pat. Come on, run. Go ahead, run.
4: 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Very nice, young Harold. 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

0: Once again, the Damon Runyon Theater brings you another story by the master of storytellers, Damon Runyon. And this one, The Lemon Drop Kid. And to tell it to you, here is Broadway.
1: Thanks. The other day, I run into Regret, the horse player. And he tells me that he runs into the Lemon Drop Kid. And the kid sends regards to me. It is a long time since I see the kid. Maybe a year. It is that long since the night in Mindy's when... But that is getting ahead of the story of the Lemon Drop Kid. One that is more than somewhat full of what the Broadway critics like to call human drama. If you like, I will tell it to you in a minute.

0: take you back a matter of 4 or 5 years to an August afternoon and the racetrack at Saratoga, which is a spot in New York State very pleasant to behold, and also to a young guy by the name of Lemon Drop Kid, who is called the Lemon Drop Kid because he always has a little sack of lemon drops in the side pocket of his coat and is always munching at sync. Now, the Lemon Drop Kid's business is telling a tale, which means he will spot somebody at the racetrack and give them a tip, for which he expects to be cut in on the lettuce when it is gathered. On this day, the kid and I are standing at the rail. The kid is looking gloomy. Finally, he turns to me and says as follows.
1: Broadway, have you ever been broke?
0: Oh, at times the condition with me is somewhat of a chronic disease.
1: It is with me now.
0: You?
1: I have no place to live.
0: But you are living at that boarding house, are you not?
1: I am not. The landlady made derogatory remarks about my lack of funds. It got so I could not enjoy my meals. Especially since they were very bad meals to start with.
0: Then what are you doing here at the racetrack?
1: I thought maybe I could tell a tale and pick up some scratch in that manner.
0: You mean you have a horse that looks good?
1: No, but I... Broadway.
0: Yeah?
1: Hey, look, there he comes again.
0: There who comes again where?
1: See an old man in a wheelchair?
0: Sure.
1: Every day he comes here. He's always pushed up where he can see the race.
0: You know who that is, kid?
1: I do not.
0: Rarus P. Grigsby.
1: The name is familiar.
0: It should be. Rarus P. Grigsby has more potatoes than Idaho. And with these potatoes, he is closer than the next second.
1: How do you like that? Here I am, broke. There he is with more dough than he knows what to do with. And what fun does he have?
0: It seems to me that a few evenings at home, counting a few dollars at a time, is a more than somewhat entertaining pastime.
1: Nah, look how sour he looks.
0: Well, being tied to that chair is no fun.
1: I guess so. I feel sorry for him.
0: Sure.
1: Tell you what, let's go over and talk to him.
0: Talk to Rarus P. Grigsby? Kid, you are more than somewhat silly.
1: Well, come on, let's see. He looks lumps.
0: Okay, okay. But do not say I do not warn you.
1: Besides, maybe I can tell him a tale.
0: Oh, he never bets.
1: And why does he come here?
0: Just to see the horses.
1: Oh. Okay, watch me cheer him up. Hiya, Buster.
2: Huh? Are you addressing me, young man?
1: Sure. Say, you got gout?
2: Go away.
1: Nice day, huh? What?
2: I didn't say anything.
1: Oh, well, why not?
2: Because I don't wish to talk. Now go away before I have my man call the police.
1: I do something wrong?
2: Will you please go?
1: Why are you in that wheelchair?
2: Arthritis. Now go away.
1: Arthritis? Say, I had that once. No more, though.
2: Huh? You had it?
1: Sure. Know what cured it?
2: It can't cure mine.
1: Well, you never tried.
2: Young man, I spent thousands on doctors, and I've offered $5,000 to anyone who will cure me.
1: Okay, so look at you. Ever try this stuff?
2: Yeah. What is it?
1: Medicine I took.
2: Ah.
1: Here, try one.
2: Right. What is it?
1: Look, if you're afraid, I'll eat one first. Three? Can't hurt. Might do you some good.
2: Well, let me have it.
1: Yeah.
2: Well, it tastes like lemon drops.
1: Sure, I have to disguise the taste of the medicine. What's so funny?
2: You are.
1: Maybe. By the way, I'll give you something good in the fifth.
2: I never bet.
1: Ever try?
2: No.
1: Well, why not this time? You can't lose. I got it straight
2: from the horse's mouth.
1: No, I can't reveal the source of my information.
2: You're an engaging young rapscallion. What's the name of this horse?
1: Watch number two.
2: Number two, eh?
1: Mm-hmm.
2: All right, I know what you want. Here, take this $100. Bet it on the horse.
1: Sure. So long, Buster.
0: And I am flabbergasted because I know the kid does not know what horses are running in the fifth. But the kid just smiles and walks away. He is gone maybe 10 minutes. Then he comes back, and he is smiling more than somewhat as he says as follows.
1: Hey, Broadway, I found out that horse number two is an old walrus by the name of Sunshine, and he could not win even against a field of mud turtles.
0: And you are going to bet that C-note on him?
1: No. Sunshine will lose. Mr. Grigsby will not miss the C-note. He has many, many more. Besides, I made him laugh. I figure he owes me something for that. Now, come on. We'll watch the race. And maybe in the sixth, we'll put down a bet.
0: Oh, there's post call.
1: There's Sunshine coming out of the paddock. Broadway, he is a sorry-looking walrus.
3: Nevertheless, I see walruses do funny things.
1: Don't borrow trouble.
3: I have plenty without dipping into the bag for more.
1: Sunshine will lose.

0: But Sunshine wins. Probably because he is running against a field of mud turtles that are not in shape. And the price is 20 to 1, which means Rarest P. Grigsby wins 2,000. Now, at this point, it seems the Lemon Drop Kid should be hired to catch. But he does not run away. He is funny that way, because he figures Mr. Grigsby should be told why the tip does not stand up. So I stand back when the kid says to him,
1: "Well, what do you say?"
2: "Say, say." "That's the most fun I've had in years. I'll give you a liberal reward, young man."
1: "That's generous of you, Mr. Grigsby."
2: Well, where's the money?"
1: "Money? What money?"
2: "Why, the money I won."
1: "Well, Mr. Grigsby, why are you under the impression that you won?"
2: "Huh? What did you say?"
1: "You did not win. We lost on that race."
2: "We what? Well, young man, you... Horse number 2 won that race."
1: "Sure, horse number 2 won. It is a matter of history now."
2: "Then where is the money?"
1: "Mr. Grigsby, I think you misunderstood me. I meant that horse number 2 was the horse to watch against ours. Remember? I said watch number 2.
2: "You crook! You young thief! You swindler! Police! Detective! Police! Help!"
1: "Now, take it easy, Mr. Grigsby. Your condition..."
2: "Confound my condition! I have slaughtered you with my own hands. I'll tear you in half. Why, you thief, you crook!"
3: "Goodbye, Mr. Grigsby. It's been very nice knowing you."
2: "You come back here. Get him. Stop him. I'll have you hunted down and found if it takes every remaining day of my life."
0: Well, that is that. The Lemon Drop Kid takes off with every gendarme and detective in the track at his heels. But he's a very fast runner, and leaves the track under a good head of steam, and does not stop until there are several miles between him and the nearest competitor. He stops only when he comes to a little town named Kibbsville. Now, the rest of the story I do not see in person, but I hear it later from the kid. And it goes as follows.
4: "Will that be all, sir?"
5: "Yes, sir. Goodbye.
4: Goodbye, sir."
1: "Say, I wonder if you could give me a drink of water."
4: "Oh, you scared me. Didn't see you come up."
1: "Sorry, but I'm kind of dry."
4: "You been running?"
1: Yeah, I was in it in the last race and lost direction."
4: "You want some ice water?"
1: "Any kind. Thanks."
4: "Well, why don't you sit down? I'll bring it to you. Here, sit on this stool in the shade."
1: "Oh, thanks. This your gas station?"
4: "It's my father's. I take care of it. Here you are."
1: "Oh, thanks."
4: "Uh-uh. Drink it slower." "That's better."
1: "Yeah.
4: Whew. Why were you running?"
1: "Exercise. Do it all the time."
4: "Were you running away from something?"
1: "Nah. So you got change for $100 bill?
4: "For $100? No."
1: "Huh. Business good here?"
4: "Oh, sometimes. Not much traffic comes down here."
1: "Hmm. You say you mind this place all by yourself?"
4: "Well, my father helps."
1: "Where is he?"
4: "He's in the house. All I have to do is call for him."
1: "You're scared of me." "Well, don't worry. I'm not a stick-up man."
4: "I didn't say you were. You don't look like one."
1: "No? What do I look like?"
4: Like a nice young man."
1: "Nice young man, huh?"
4: "Yes, why?"
1: "Oh, nothing. Well, okay, thanks for the water. I'll be on my way."
4: "You're welcome. Oh, were you at Saratoga?"
1: "Why?"
4: "Well, I was just wondering what the girls there were wearing. You know, their hats, dresses, suits."
1: "Get out much, do you?"
4: "Oh, yes, sometimes."
1: "Sure."
4: "Was it pretty there?"
1: "Oh, yeah. Lots of dolls."
4: "Dolls?"
1: "Dames, girls."
4: "Were they pretty?"
1: "Pretty? Yeah. Yeah, I guess they were."
4: "Why are you looking at me like that?"
1: "Maybe because I've never seen a girl like you before."
0: Well, the upshot of the matter is that the Lemon Drop Kid falls for this doll, who is named Alicia Deary. He does not stay one day or 2 days or even 3, but more than a week passes, and he is still hanging around the town. And maybe it is a good thing because the gendarmes are still nosing around for him. But they do not think to look in Kibbsville. Then one night, he is sitting with Alicia, and the scene is as follows.
4: "What are you thinking about?"
1: "Hmm? Oh, I don't know. Maybe about all this."
4: "Oh. I heard something in town today."
1: "So? What?"
4: I heard that the police at the racetrack were looking for somebody.
1: They're always looking for somebody.
4: Well, this was a special somebody. He likes lemon drops.
1: Lots of people do.
4: I know, that's what I said.
1: You... That's what you said?
4: Yes.
1: You hear why they're looking for this somebody?
4: Yes. He was dishonest.
1: Uh-huh.
4: But they don't think he stopped here in Kibbsville. I don't either.
1: See. Alicia.
4: What?
1: Look, you don't know anything about me except that I like lemon drops. But I... This is the first time I ever loved anybody or anything in my life. It's different. I like it.
4: So do I.
1: I like this place. It's quiet. It's different. I'd like to stay here.
4: I wish you would.
1: You mean that? I don't know how to do anything but tout a horse or pull a phony deal. But I'd like to try.
4: Starting now?
1: Starting as of the first day I saw you.

And that is how the Lemon Drop Kid proposes and is accepted. What comes later is quite a story, which I will tell you about in a minute.

0: And now, back to the Damon Runyon Theater and the famous story, The Lemon Drop Kid.
1: So it happens that the kid stays in Kidsville. Now, it turns out that he and Alicia are very much in love. But, as they say, there is a large fly in the ointment. Naturally, the kid has to tell the doll's father. And the scene is as follows.
2: So you want to marry Alicia?
3: Yeah, that's the idea.
2: On what?
3: Well, I got a few bucks. 100.
2: How long will that last?
3: I don't know.
2: You ain't got a job.
3: Well, not yet.
2: Looky here, I ain't able to work hard, and now you're going to take Alicia away from me.
3: Well, I got that figured out, too. I can work at the station.
2: You. You. Look at you. I know your kind. I've seen a lot of you come and go.
3: Well, I'm figuring on staying.
2: Maybe you'll want a salary, too.
3: Well, we've got to live.
2: I'll give you $10 a week.
3: Huh? Oh, you're kidding.
2: $10. And you and Alicia can live in the back.
3: Gee, I figured on a place of our own.
2: On what?
3: No, I can't figure you. Her father. Seems to me you wouldn't want to see her happy.
2: You're taking her away from me, ain't you?
3: Okay. $10 a week. You know...
2: What?
3: I was just thinking.
2: What about?
3: $10. That used to be a pretty good price.

0: Kid, that you?
1: Yeah. Yeah, it's me. I gotta look in a mirror to make sure.
0: Oh, you tired?
1: Yeah, I guess. 6 a.m. to 10 p.m. Long hours for short pay.
0: For 8 months.
1: Yeah, for 8 months.
0: Want a glass of milk?
1: No, no.
0: I'm sorry, kid.
1: I'll forget it. Alicia.
0: What, kid?
1: We gotta get out of here. You and me, we gotta get out of here.
0: You want to leave?
1: Well, why not? What have we got here? $10 a week in one room.
0: Not much, is it?
1: Much.
0: I see.
1: Well, I... Oh, look, baby, honey, I didn't mean that for you. Well, I cut my arm off if you passed me the sign to do it. Oh, honey, honey, I'm sorry.
0: I know. Oh, kid, I love you so much.
1: Stop 11 spades for me, honey. Look, I had $100 when I came here. I've been getting 10 a week. We put some away. Maybe we can make a start someplace else.
0: I don't want to go away, kid.
1: But you said you loved me.
0: And I do. I'd go any place with you, darling, any place. But not now.
1: Why not? Why not?
0: Not now, kid.
1: Alicia.
0: Okay. Kid, I'm glad of you.
1: Glad. Glad. Look at me. Everybody in the world, look at me. The lemon drop kid who never had anything or anybody to love before in his life. Now I got the whole world. The whole world. Me. Me with a kid of my own.
2: Sure, that is it. Well, the weeks go by fast. Then Alicia is not doing so well. And the lemon drop kid is like a limp rag. And one night, the scene is as follows.
3: You can come in now.
1: Okay, Doc. She doing all right?
3: Well, no.
1: What's the matter?
3: Call it complications, Mr. Deering.
1: Let me in there.
0: Kid.
1: Hello, baby. Feeling better?
0: Yes.
1: Sure you are.
0: Everything all right?
1: Couldn't be better.
0: And Dad?
1: He's fine.
3: You'd better let her get some rest now.
1: Okay, Doc, right away. I'll be right outside, honey, in case you need anything.
0: All right, kid. Don't worry.
3: I've got to talk to you.
1: Yeah? What's the matter, Doc?
3: She needs a specialist.
1: Specialist? She's worse than you let on.
3: I'm sorry, but I've done all I can. She needs a specialist. Badly.
1: Badly?
3: That's right.
1: Where from?
3: Well, there's one in New York City. It's rather expensive.
1: Never mind that. Give me his name and address.
3: Yeah, I've got it here for you. Here I
1: am. Okay, thanks, Doc.
3: I'll drop by again in an hour.
1: Yeah.
4: Specialists cost a lot of money.
1: Uh-huh. Look out.
4: You got that kind of money?
1: We got $150. We saved it.
4: Kid.
1: Right here. It's gone. It was right here and it's gone.
4: Look, kid, there was something I wanted to...
1: Where's that dough? Where is it?
4: Look, with one thing and another, the station not doing well...
1: You took it.
4: I had to pay off some bills. I never thought you'd need it like
1: you
4: this.
1: You took it. Why?
4: I had debts. You wasn't needing the money when I took it. I was going to put it back as soon as I could.
1: I'm going to kill you. You're her father, but I'm going to kill you.
4: Kid.
1: I broke my back for that dough.
4: You got it by stealing in the first place.
1: I ain't thinking of that now. All I'm thinking of is her. Oh, you dirty little...
4: Kid, let me go, please. Let go. I didn't mean to, kid. Let go. Kid.
1: Honey. Honey, what are you doing out here?
4: Alicia, don't let him go.
0: Kid, he didn't mean anything. He didn't.
1: Honey, you got to get back to bed.
0: Please let him alone, kid. Promise me.
1: All right.
0: Help me. Help me, darling.
1: Alicia.
2: Well, the kid figures the only way he can get money and get it fast is to try the races. So he starts out for Saratoga. But on the way, he learns that Grigsby is still hot to get his hands on him, so the kid does not go to the track. But it seems that same night, a masked bandit holds up an all-night restaurant and gets away with a whole take in the place, which amounts to considerable. And it so happens that the next morning, the kid shows up at his and Alicia's home.
3: Who's that? Oh, it's you.
1: Yeah, me. Doc, how is she? I can get her to New York now. What are you looking at me like that for?
3: Kid, I...
1: Doc,
5: She's...
3: No, no, not yet. But your baby. I'm sorry.
5: Oh, no.
3: You better go into her. You've still got a little time.
5: Sleeping, honey?
0: Waiting for you, kid. Just waiting.
5: I got a little delayed. But I get the money, baby. Oh, no, don't, honey. Please don't. Look, you're going to be okay.
0: Promise me something.
5: Sure, sure, anything.
0: Will you take care of Dad?
5: We'll both do it, baby. Both of us.
0: He's not bad. He just doesn't think. Take care of him.
5: All right.
0: I'm sorry, kid. I'm sorry.
5: Sure. Sure.
3: I'd better go in now.
5: You don't have to, Doc.
3: Oh, I'm sorry. If we could have taken her to New York 12 hours ago. Just 12 hours.
5: 12 hours. I was busy 12 hours ago. Getting some money.
3: Oh. Well, I'll be going. By the way, there's someone on the porch to see you.
5: Me?
3: Yes. Come on, I'll walk out with you.
5: I don't want to see anybody.
3: I think you'd better come.
6: Thanks, Doc.
3: It's all right, Sheriff. Goodbye, kid. Goodbye, Sheriff.
6: Kid, I've got to ask you some questions about last night.
5: 12 hours ago.
6: That's right. We found this spigot wrapped in tin foil. Looks mighty like a gun.
5: Yeah, it does.
6: Somebody used it to hold up an all-night restaurant a good piece from here.
5: Uh-huh.
6: And that somebody was a man who took a lemon drop from his pocket and ate it while he was doing the holdup.
5: Know why the guy did it?
6: I think so. But the law is funny that way. It don't ask a man's reasons lots of times, kid. It just goes ahead and does its duty. Guess we better go, kid.
2: So the kid is sent to Auburn to do 2 years. And all the while he's there, he sends money to Alicia's father. Money he gets by selling knickknacks to visitors. And then he gets out. And his hair is kind of splashed with gray. And there are lines on his face. Now this is still not the end of the story. The payoff is big. And I will tell you about it in a minute.

0: tonight we are sitting in Mindy's. The kid is with us. He is out of Auburn maybe 3 days. He does not talk much, just sits there. And then there is a commotion, and the scene is as follows.
1: There he is. There he is at last. That's the man.
0: Kid, look, Grigsby.
2: Yeah, I see him.
1: Beat it, kid, beat it.
2: What for?
1: Ah, there you are. There you are. I finally chased you down.
2: Congratulations.
1: It took me a long time, but I swore I'd find you. You see, I'm walking. I'm no longer in my wheelchair. Well, what do you say to that?
2: Again, congratulations.
1: To you, too. I'm giving you a check for $4,900. I offered $5,000 to anyone who could get me out of that chair. Ha ha, lemon drops. Bah, I forgot all about my arthritis. All my doctors say it was they who did it, but I know better. Well, you made me so furious that I got up and ran, and I haven't been in that... Well, what's the matter with you?
2: You were in Saratoga maybe 2 years ago?
1: Yes, why?
2: I could have had this check then.
1: Yes, it's minus the $100 you cheated me out of, but there it is. It's a good joke, isn't it?
2: Yeah, great. Look, if I put my name on this check...
1: Endorse it?
2: That's it. If I do that, can I send it to anyone and could he cash it?
1: Well, the check's as good as gold, young man.
2: Okay, I'll endorse it. You send it to a man named Henry Deering, Kibbsville, New York.
0: Kid, what is this you're doing?
2: Keeping a promise, Broadway. Always do that. It's better for everybody.
0: Where are you going?
2: I am out of lemon drops, Broadway. All out.

And so ends the famous Damon Runyon story, The Lemon Drop Kid. Listen in again next week to... The Damon Runyon Theater.

0: The Damon Runyon Theater with John Brown as Broadway is directed by Richard Sandville and the stories adapted for radio by Russell Hughes. This is a Mayfair production.
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4: I'll make it real plain for you, mister. I came here to find a girl. And you're not leaving this room until you tell me where she is.

0: have gun, will travel. Starring Mr. John Daner as Paladin. San Francisco, 1875. The Carlton Hotel, headquarters of a man called Paladin.
1: Ah, Mr. Paladin. Your cigars, your tickets for theater tonight, and your newspapers.
2: Oh, thank you, hey boy. Now then, that's...
1: I would read the Sacramento Bee if I were you, Mr. Paladin.
2: Oh? Why would you do that, hey boy?
1: Because I already read. It's on page one.
2: Oh? Where?
1: There.
2: Oh. Wanted. Man with investigative ability, tact, perseverance for possibly hazardous mission.
1: He saw, you see?
2: Should be former army officer. Rather exacting demands, hey boy.
1: Oh, no, sir. Like it written just for you.
2: Communicate Colonel H.P. Lathrop, River Acres, Sacramento, California.
1: You know this colonel, Mr. Paladin?
2: No, but I think I'd like to meet him.
1: Oh, I should send him wire saying you are investigative and tactive and conservative.
2: No, never mind that, hey boy. Just say, have gun, will travel.
0: If you want to know more than merely what's going on in the world, if you want, in addition, the perspective of a brilliant world traveler whose entire life has been one fascinating travelogue, listen to Lowell Thomas. 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
2: Colonel H.P. Lathrop, River Acres, Sacramento, California. The home was even more impressive than the address. A barefooted Indian servant girl admitted me and led me down a long hallway and left me standing in a waiting room, which was dwarfed by a giant coat of arms.
3: Mr. Paladin?
2: Yes.
3: Colonel Lathrop. Happy to know you, sir.
2: And you, sir.
3: Ah, I see you've noticed my family coat of arms.
2: I could hardly not notice it, Colonel.
3: If pride of family be a sin, sir, then I'm guilty. I'm proud of my family heritage.
2: I'm certain you have every reason to be proud, Colonel.
3: I trust you'll bear that in mind when you attend to the mission I've been contemplating for you. Oh, I've heard of you, Mr. Paladin. I placed that ad hoping you would answer it. I need a man who is able... Oh, Martha, my dear.
4: I'm sorry. I didn't know we had visitors.
3: This is Mr. Paladin, my dear.
4: How do you do?
2: How do you do, Mrs. Lathrop?
4: Please forgive me. Pablo's very ill. I must hurry now. You'll be with us for dinner, Mr. Paladin?
3: Well, of course he will.
4: How nice. Excuse me now.
3: The eternal nurse. My wife's always ministering to the sick, the lame, and the lazy.
2: Colonel, what is it you wish of me?
3: Now, before we discuss business, you must refresh yourself. Tuolumne.
5: Yes, Colonel Lathrop.
3: Take Mr. Paladin's bag to his room. Draw his bath. You've plenty of time for a bath, sir. We dine at 8. Brandy, a cigar?
2: Yes, thank you, Colonel.
3: You're probably anxious to know why you're here.
2: I am.
3: I'm not certain my wife will approve of my reasons for contacting you.
5: I approve of you, my dear. That's enough.
2: Why am I here, Colonel?
3: I want you to locate a woman for me, Mr. Paladin. A woman named Gloria Morgan.
2: Yes, I've heard the name.
3: And then you've also heard of Lodestar, Nevada.
2: Yes.
3: You've heard of it, I'm sure, my dear.
5: Possibly I have. I can't say, one way or the other.
3: During the silver boom, it was a roaring mining camp.
5: Was it? May I pour you more brandy, Mr. Paladin?
2: No, thank you.
3: Gloria Morgan was reigning queen of the Tenderloin district there until the boom was over. Then she disappeared.
2: And your interest in locating her, Colonel?
3: She's a missing chapter in a history I'm writing about the West.
5: Oh, heavens. Is she so important you have to hire Mr. Paladin to find her, Colonel?
3: Essential, my dear. I'm a stickler for exactness. I must meet her and know what she's like. I know that a gun battle was once fought for her favors. I know that her beauty and her fame were known throughout the camps. I know she imperiled hearts and lives with a smile. And what I don't know is whether she still lives or not. And I must know.
2: Why don't you look into this matter yourself?
3: I regret, Mr. Paladin, that I'm not physically up to it. You'll take the job?
2: Yes. Yes, I will. I'd like to meet her, too.

When friends drop in, let your hospitality show you're sociable in the modern manner. Pepsi, you know, is the favorite of the smart and young at heart.

0: Have you tried a Pepsi lately?
1: It was a curious mission, searching for a dance hall queen. But no more curious than the man who instituted it, or the reasons he gave for wanting Gloria Morgan located. There were other people who had different ideas.
2: I come to your room to warn you. Do not go to Lodestar. Colonel is a monster. He likes to hurt people. He is a torturer.
1: Who is he torturing?
2: His wife. He has been stabbing her with that name, Gloria Morgan. I think she... his sweetheart once. He want to find her. Bring her here.
1: He told me he never laid eyes on the woman.
2: He tell lie.
1: Perhaps, but then I'm paid to locate Gloria Morgan.
2: If you do, if you bring her back here, I kill you.

0: Welcome to Lodestar. You like a room?
1: Room and some information.
0: Yes, sir. Room 33. Any sign here, please?
1: All right.
0: Now, what is the information you wanted?
1: Well, I'm trying to locate a lady of some repute named Gloria Morgan.
0: I haven't got an empty room.
1: The key to 33, please.
0: It's filled.
1: The key.
2: All right.
0: Well, you ain't going to get nowhere around Lodestar looking for the likes of her.
1: Bartender, I want to buy
3: him out of it.
1: I haven't named it yet.
3: Whatever it is, we ain't got it here, mister.
1: All right.
3: Hey!
1: I'll get it myself.
3: I heard you was kind of frisky and quick.
1: I am. She must have been quite a lady.
3: What lady?
1: What did I say, lady?
3: Yeah.
1: The slip of the tongue. As a matter of fact, I'm not sure she was a lady, judging by the things I've heard of her.
4: You're one called Paladin?
1: Yeah.
3: Move on, Maisie.
4: Shut up. I can talk to him if I want to. You've been asking about Gloria Morgan, ain't you? Oh, I knew her. I worked with her. Roomed with her once. How about some of that?
1: Huh? My pleasure. Where can I find Gloria Morgan?
4: I don't know where little Gloria is. But I can tell you where I wish she was.
1: Oh?
4: My man left me when he saw her. That's what. For all around good luck, she couldn't hold a candle to me.
5: Maisie.
4: Oh, Mr. Summers.
5: Get out of here, Maisie. Gone.
4: Yes, sir.
1: Stay where you are, Maisie.
5: My name is Clay Summers, Paladin. Don't reach for the gun. Now let's go.
1: It would appear I have no choice, Mr. Summers.
5: That's right, you don't. Come on. Your horse?
1: Yes.
5: Okay, I'll just take your gun. Now, Paladin, you show your face in Lodestar again, I'll kill you with your own gun. There'll be no fair fight. I'll ambush you. All right, mount up. Now ride out.

0: I was a teenage germ. That's right, I was a teenage germ, living in a lovely scratch on the tile bathroom floor. I came in on a saddle chew, and then I moved to the floor. 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My hostess was a wonderful woman. 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
0: We're looking for a new bathroom to live in. How about yours?
2: I rode as ordered. But by nightfall, I was back in Lodestar, ready to meet the man who had threatened to shoot me on sight. He seemed genuinely surprised to see me again when I appeared at his office. Hold it. I know what you told me, Mr. Summers. Now I'm telling you. This is a derringer. Sit down, please.
3: What do you want?
2: My gun, for one thing. It's a fine weapon. I just couldn't leave it behind. Where is it?
3: Laying over there.
2: Wow.
3: Keep your hands off that picture.
2: That lady's lovely. The Gloria Morgan?
3: Put that picture down.
2: I don't want the picture, Mrs. Summers, but I want to talk about her. You must have been very fond of her. I don't understand how a woman like her rates your loyalty, why men will kill for her. She was filth. She was a cheat, a liar, and a thief, and worse. I know that for a fact.
3: You know nothing, Paladin.
2: Then what is the truth?
3: She was all things to all men. She was saint or devil or whatever.
2: I understand there was a gun battle fought for her favors.
3: Not for her favors. For her hand in marriage.
2: Oh. Uh-huh.
3: I suppose the other fella had as much right to court her as I did.
2: You?
3: But I... It was a good fight and a fair one. When it was all over, we were both near death.
2: And Gloria Morgan?
3: Well, she told us that she loved neither one of us. And she went away. All I have left of her is that picture. I don't know where she is now. I can't tell you that.
2: You don't have to tell me, Mr. Summers. I know where to find Gloria Morgan.

0: You go away.
1: No, I can't very well do that.
0: I told you I would kill you.
1: So has everyone else, and I'm still alive. I want to see Colonel Lathrop.
0: You find out about that woman?
1: Yes.
0: You are going to tell them?
1: I was hired to. But I don't think that Gloria Morgan is going to hurt your mistress, Ptolemy. Now take me to the colonel. Colonel, Miss Lathrop.
2: Paladin.
3: Paladin.
2: Come in, come in.
1: Well, how's your patient, Mrs. Lathrop?
3: Pablo is well, thank you. That'll be all, Ptolemy.
0: Yes, Mrs. Lathrop.
2: Well, were you successful, Mr. Paladin? Did you find Gloria Morgan?
1: Yes.
2: Where is she?
1: Perhaps it's more important to know who she was rather than where she is, Colonel.
2: I know who she was.
1: I doubt it. I talked to many people, and few agreed as to exactly what she was. Some alleged that she was a strumpet. Some held to the contrary. And others thought that Gloria Morgan was a victim of a rather ugly set of circumstances over which she managed to triumph.
2: What circumstances?
1: She was abandoned in a mining camp by a man who had brought her there under the pretense of marriage. No money, no friends, no one to turn to. She did the best she could. She sang and danced in the saloons. She shared in the money that men

0: She did the best she could. She sang and danced in the saloons. She shared in the money that men spent for the pleasure of drinking in her company.
1: Is this distressing you, my dear?
2: No. Go ahead, Mr. Paladin.
0: Well, apparently Gloria Morgan managed to do these things without compromising her essential integrity. Two men wanted to marry her, and she rejected them both. But as far as I could learn, both men are still in love with her.
1: Go on, Mr. Paladin.
0: Many others still love her for her generosity. Now, I'm trying to crystallize my impression of Gloria Morgan as I learned to know her, Colonel.
1: And that impression is...
0: That she was a remarkable woman, whose friendship I would have considered a high honor, Colonel.
1: Please go on, Mr. Paladin.
0: Gloria Morgan's married today.
1: Happily?
0: Unhappily. I'm sure it was a good marriage to a proud man until he received information exposing his wife's past in the worst kind of light. So out of hurt, arrogant pride, he planned to punish her by having a third party confront her with proof of her identity in his presence.
1: That will be quite enough, sir.
0: The scheme was unworthy of the man, Colonel. Now, I have an idea that he was still in love with his wife, but he was sick in his mind. And the pity of it all is that if this man had approached his wife in a reasonable manner, I'm certain she would have told him all he wanted to know.
2: Yes, I'm sure she would have done that. But my husband paid you to make a report, Mr. Paladin. Why don't you make it?
0: The whereabouts of Gloria Morgan? You want to know where she is, Colonel?
1: No, Mr. Paladin.
0: It's just as well. The Gloria Morgan of Boomtown days is dead. Do you believe that, Colonel?
1: Yes. Yes, I believe it. Excuse me.
0: Let him alone for a few moments, then go to him, Mrs. Lathrop.
2: Thank you very much, Mr. Paladin.

0: Oh.
1: Terribly sorry.
0: It's quite all right. It's entirely my fault.
1: Oh, on the contrary, I wasn't looking where I was going.
0: We could debate the matter if you'd care to join me for a cup of coffee. My name is Paladin.
1: I shan't forget your gallantry or your intriguing invitation, Mr. Paladin, but I must hurry along. Good day.
0: Good day. We will meet again.
1: Of course we shall.
2: Oh, Mr. Paladin, when you come back to San Francisco?
0: Last night, hey boy. Hey boy, you're just the one I want to see.
2: Oh, then why don't you look at me?
0: That lady just going up the stairs. When did she come to San Francisco?
2: Oh, maybe 4 days ago.
0: She's in what suite?
2: Mezzanine suite. But
0: well, I'll want theater tickets for tonight's performance.
2: Mr. Paladin.
0: And after you get those, see the chef. Now, a small supper, something very special, with wine for two people, served in my suite.
2: You better make it three, Mr. Paladin.
0: Why?
2: Him.
0: Who?
2: Big man over there. He her husband.
0: Husband?
2: Husband. He's a bad turn of events, eh, Mr. Paladin?
0: Well, I hope he appreciates her. Never mind the tickets, hey boy. But have the chef lay on a supper for two anyway.
2: Well, what do you do? Who you have dinner with?
0: I don't know. Don't you ever get hungry?
2: Me?
0: Why not?
2: Me?
0: We don't have much time to talk like we used to.
2: It's true, but me? Supper?
0: And you can tell me about that remarkable man, your uncle.
2: Oh, Isa, shall we say, 8 o'clock?
0: 8 o'clock will be fine.
3: Since spring is a season of awakening things, of summer's fulfillment, it's fitting that every year the American Cancer Society should raise its vitally needed funds in April. 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

donation to your local cancer society or to Cancer in care of your post office. 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Hugh Douglas speaking. 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
7: In centuries past, this was the sound that used to get the news around. Yes, in centuries past, the people on one side of the hill beat the drum to share the news of the world with the people on the other side of the hill. And since the world in those days was a smaller, more easygoing world, this was enough to get the news around. Ours is a chaotic age with critical events flashing across the face of the earth. Fortunately for us, we can keep up with these events because we have at our fingertips the fastest means of communication ever devised. We have radio. And NBC Radio, with news on the hour, keeps you alerted to world events wherever they happen, as soon as they happen. From ages primitive to present, people have wanted to keep up with events. And in our day and age, this is the sound that really gets the news around. This is Leon Pearson inviting you to keep up with the news on the hour all day, every day, over most of these NBC stations.
4: And here he is, the one, the only...
8: Well, here I am again with a chance for each of our couples to win up to $10,000. That's French. And if any of them say the secret word, they'll win an extra $100. That's English. George, who's first?
4: Oh, Groucho,
8: that's German.
4: Groucho, I'd like you to meet Nancy Anderson and Scott Edwards. So, folks, you've been pleased to meet... Groucho Marx.
8: Welcome to You Bet Your Life. Say the secret word, and you'll divide an extra $100. It's a common word, something you find around the house. You little rascal, you. Nancy, I'll start with you, because you are a little rascal, aren't you? Where are you from, Nancy?
9: Well, I was born in Edgewood, Maryland, but I just lived there for a few weeks, and then I grew up in Nashville, Tennessee, and since then I've lived in Alabama and Georgia, North Carolina.
8: Nancy, I notice you have a decided northern accent. How long have you been in Southern California?
9: Well, I've been here for 3 years, but I've lost most of my accent.
8: How does the city of the Angels compare with your city of the Dodgers, I mean? Compare with your home down south? Which do you prefer?
9: Want me to tell you the truth?
8: I certainly do.
9: Well,
8: we don't have anybody...
9: I much prefer the south. I don't like the... traffic and the smog, and I don't like the general attitude as well either. I think about the first day I was here, I went into a grocery store, and on the wall they've got signs, pickpockets will be prosecuted to the full extent of the law, and absolutely no checks cashed, and forging checks is a felony, and you will be arrested. And this store is protected by the Eagle Eye Detective Agency, and... where I come from, they have signs that say, through these doors pass the finest people in the world, our customers.
8: Well, you must remember that we have a lot of crooks in Los Angeles.
9: That's what I mean.
8: And you're Scott Edwards?
4: Yes, I am.
8: Where are you from?
4: Partly. I'm from Springfield, Mass, originally.
8: Oh, Springfield, Mass. Somebody out there from the Klondike. Are you married?
4: No, I'm not.
8: How old are you?
4: 33.
8: And you're not married yet?
4: No.
8: Well, how is it a handsome, bright young fellow like you isn't married yet?
4: Well, I guess the right girl never came along, Groucho.
8: Oh. Well, perhaps you're doing something wrong. Just what do you do when you have a date with a pretty girl?
1: Well,
8: I mean, why don't you lie down and tell old Dr. Hackenbush all about it? It's only $30 an hour.
1: Well, actually, I have an apartment down at the beach at Malibu, and when the moon is on the water and the surf is nice, and we have a little pleasant music in the background and a little martini, it can be quite effective.
8: Well, it sounds very romantic. How do you fix your martinis?
1: Well, I mix 5 to 1.
8: You put in 5 parts gin to 1 part vermouth?
1: That's right.
8: Well, what do you need the moonlight and the music for? Now, what kind of work do you do, Scott?
1: Groucho, I'm in the technical sales department of Atomics International Division of North American Aviation.
8: Well, any job that has a title that long is usually short on pay. Actually, what do you do? Do you sell atomic bombs from house to house?
1: Now, we build atomic reactors for research and for power.
8: I always like to help a struggling and worthwhile young salesman. How much do they cost?
1: Well, a complete installation will go from $100,000 up to several million.
8: No, I don't mean the... Never mind the total cost. I mean, how much would it be a month?
1: Well, I don't
8: know.
1: If I
8: can get it by the month, I'll take one. That is, if you give me trading stamps. Well, it's been a very pleasant experience talking to the North and the South simultaneously. And now let's get down to business and see how much money you can win. Now, you have selected from our list of 371 categories the foreign words and phrases. All of the following are foreign words or phrases used in everyday speech. If you miss 2 in a row, you're out. If you get 4 in a row right, you win $1,000. What is the French phrase that means out of action? Well, it's hors de combat.
5: You should
8: know that.
5: We have one wrong now. If you get the next one wrong, the game is over for you.
8: Now, what does the French word mal de mer mean?
1: Seasickness.
8: Yes, I'm rather you said it rather than displayed it.
5: You have one right.
8: What is the Latin phrase that means my other self or bosom friend?
1: Alter ego.
8: That's right, alter ego.
5: Two right.
8: Now, what is the German phrase that means till we meet again?
1: Auf Wiedersehen.
8: Auf Wiedersehen is absolutely right.
5: You now have 3 right, get the next one right, and you'll have $1,000.
8: What is the French phrase that means seek the woman?
1: Cherchez la femme.
8: Cherchez la femme is right.
5: And you've got 4 in a row, so you win $1,000.
8: Now, you've won $1,000. You can keep it and quit, or else you can come back later and try to double your money. You may even get a chance at $10,000. So why don't you go over there and sit down and think about it, and thanks for being on the show.
10: Thank you.
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0: Yes, Pabst. Makes it perfect. Just as we always have ever since 1844. So next time, you make it Pabst, because Pabst makes it perfect. America's Blue Ribbon Beer from the Pabst Brewing Company, Milwaukee, Wisconsin.
1: Yes, Pabst makes it perfect.
2: Groucho, we have a couple of sisters ready to meet you now. One of them doesn't speak English. However, the other one is going to act as her interpreter. So here they are, Mrs. Ida Tondino and Mrs. Isabella Caracciolo. Would you
3: welcome to you. That's another one. Welcome to you, Betcha Life. Say the secret word and divide an extra $100. It's a common word, something you'll find around the house. Well, there you are. Huh? Ida Tondino, Isabella Caracciolo, huh? Is that right?
4: Caracciolo.
3: Groucho?
4: Caracciolo.
3: Garaccio. That's where I keep my car, in the Garaccio.
4: Caracciolo. Conosciuto in tutto il mondo.
3: You say you girls are from Germany?
4: Italiani.
3: Oh. This is Ida over here, huh?
4: Me.
3: Oh.
4: Ida.
3: You're the one that doesn't speak English, huh?
4: I speak English.
3: You speak English?
4: Yes.
3: Now ask Isabella how old she is.
4: Quanti anni tiene? Beh, questa non dovrebbe dirmela questa domanda, perché non è domanda da fare a una donna.
3: She must be 100, huh?
4: Non si domanda mai l'età di una donna.
3: How old does she say she is?
4: 47.
3: She's at 47, eh?
4: Yeah.
3: How much did she lose in the translation? you're married, huh?
4: Yeah.
3: How long have you been married?
4: 35 years.
3: That's a very romantic to be
4: romantic,
3: married
4: yeah.
3: to.
4: Yes, yeah.
3: 35 years. You must be a fine fellow, huh?
4: Yeah.
3: What was there about him that made you fall in love with him, do you remember?
4: Nothing.
3: Well, at least you didn't hate him when you met him,
4: no.
3: did you? Now, Ida, you must have a lot on the ball to be able to hang on to your husband for 35 years.
4: Yeah.
3: Are you a good cook?
4: Cook, look at me. I'm a cook with spaghetti, lasagna, ravioli, pizza, chicken al cacciatore, everything you want, I cook for you.
3: Can you make a garaccio?
4: Garaccio, no, it's just a name.
3: Now, while you're cooking, what does your husband do?
4: My husband was in the garage, have a permit.
3: He's in the garage, you mean?
4: Garage.
3: He's in the garage?
4: Garage. He have a permit to make wine. I call the people, he have a nice time for the friend and drink the wine.
3: He's in the garage making wine?
4: Yeah.
3: Doesn't he know prohibition is over? Why don't next time you see him, if you ever do, you know, if he ever comes out of there, tell him he can get it legally now. Isabella, what does your husband do for a living?
4: Dice, e tu che faccio per vivere? È sarto? Tell her.
3: He's a what?
4: Tell her.
3: No, you tell her. I don't care. What do you mean?
4: Just tell her. He make a suit for men.
3: Teller and he makes a.
4: That's it.
3: He's a tailor, huh?
4: Tailor, yeah.
3: He's a tailor and he works in a bank?
4: No.
3: What does he do? Does he make suits with checks in them?
4: Suit for men. For you or for somebody else?
3: He
4: all
3: makes
4: men.
3: A suit?
4: Suit.
3: Oh.
4: He's a cutter.
3: He's a cutter?
4: Yeah.
3: No. Ida, I'm curious about you.
4: Yeah, yeah.
3: How did you two find your way to the show here tonight?
4: Oh.
3: Did you have somebody else with you?
4: Oh, my brother. I think it's in your end over here someplace.
3: Your brother?
4: My brother, Raymond.
3: Could we get Ida's brother to stand up?
4: Raymond?
3: Yeah. Raymond, come up here. Hey, Raymond. How do you do?
5: That's me.
3: You know your sisters?
5: Yes, sir.
3: No. What is your last name, Raymond? What?
5: Cavallari. Raymond Cavallari.
3: Cavallari, eh?
4: Ma capito adesso.
3: Yeah, you. Raymond, is there anything I should know about Ida and Isabel that they haven't revealed yet? Or do you think we've covered all the bases?
5: You covered about everything except that my singing sister here says a little serenade for
6: just
5: you. They want
6: to
5: serenade you or something.
6: Oh.
5: She brought along a guitar, and I think...
6: Will you play Italian,
5: would like to...
6: Spanish?
4: Yes.
6: Where is the guitar?
4: A little bit.
6: Get your guitar and let's hear you sing. Sing anything you want, providing it isn't in English.
4: Yes.
6: Ida, you sing.
4: What do you want to sing? Solomio.
6: You sing anything you want.
4: Anything you want. Solomio. Solomio.

0: Ida, Isabel, Raymond was charming.
1: Thank you.
0: And if you're smart, thank you'll do something with a guitar.
1: Yeah.
0: Smash it into a thousand pieces. That's real good. I like. How you like my singing?
2: Good.
0: Yeah, it's a good, huh?
2: Good,
0: well, let's
2: good.
0: Hope you can win some money in the quiz. I doubt it, but let's see. Raymond, this is an unusual thing. We rarely do this, but we're going to let you help them because they've only been in this country 35 years. 37 years. Pardon me. Now, you selected mythology. George, you help him too, eh? You go.
3: Taking on a subject.
0: No, they like that. Then.
3: Oh.
0: All right, you ready? What handsome youth fell in love with his own reflection in the water?
4: Quale bel giovane è caduto in si è innamorato della sua riflessione nell'acqua?
2: Narciso.
0: Narcissus, that's right. Yeah. How do you say it?
2: Narciso.
0: Narciso. Yes, that's pretty good. I thought that was an Italian cheese.
3: You have one right now.
2: One right.
0: All right. Who carved a marble statue of a maiden and then fell in love with her?
4: Chi ha scolpito l'immagine di una ragazza e poi è caduto in amore con?
2: Pigmalione.
0: Hey, these kids are no.
3: You now have two right.
0: They don't need any help. He does. Who in mythology held up the heavens on his shoulders?
4: Chi nella mitologia ha mantenuto il cielo sulle spalle?
2: Atlante. Atlante.
0: Atlas, that's
4: Atlas.
0: Right.
3: You now have three right.
0: Who attached his wings with wax, flew too near the sun, and dropped into the sea?
4: Chi è stata che messo le ali di...
2: Vedalo, al figlio Icaro.
0: Yes, that's right, Icarus. Oh, I thought these were such lameos. You know, I think this whole accent and dialect was a big fake, the whole thing. They were probably born in Boston or on Harvard College. Now, you've won $1,000. Now, you can keep it and quit, or else you can come back later and try to double your money. You may even get a chance at $10,000. So, go over and sit down and think about it. No matter what you decide to do, we were delighted having you on the show. You were a wonderful trio.
2: Thank you.
5: We'll find out if any of our contestants will try for $10,000 in just a moment.
6: This is William Holden, and I'd like to ask you a question. 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Medical investigators are working continuously on these and other diseases of the heart and the blood vessels. Victory will be closer if we join our medical men in their all-out efforts to conquer heart disease. 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
7: Well, here's a story on the big question. Mrs. Tondino and Mrs. Caracciolo have decided to keep their $1,000. They're not going to try for the big money. But Nancy Anderson and Scott Edwards have a different decision, and here they are to tell you all about it.
0: Now, you won $1,000, and if you decide to try for the $10,000 and you fail, you wind up with a total of $500. Now, what are you going to do?
8: I'm going to try.
9: Both of us.
0: Now,
9: yes.
0: Get together and pick a number from 1 to 10, and then after you pick the number, spin the wheel.
9: I pick a number.
0: And Remember, if any number besides the one you pick comes up, the question is worth $2,000. If your number comes up, the question is worth $10,000. What number have you chosen?
9: We're going to try 3.
0: Well, give it a turn.

Now, you said three and it came ten, so this question is worth $2,000. You ready? I doubt if there's anyone alive who hasn't heard of Grace Kelly's marriage to Prince Rainier. For $2,000, can you tell me Grace's new last name?

0: What is the answer you two have decided
1: upon? Can you think of anything better? I think, I don't know whether I can pronounce it or not, but it's Bonaco or whatever the name of the kingdom is, isn't it?
0: No, I'm sorry. It's Grimaldi. Oh. G-R-I-M-A-L-D-I. So I'm sorry you missed it, but you wound up with $500. That isn't too bad. Congratulations, and that'll buy you a lot of martinis.
2: 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Produced by John Goodell. Directed by Robert Dwan and Bernie Smith. Music by Jack Meekin. This is George Fenneman reminding you to tune in again next week, same time, same station, to hear the one, the only Groucho. And see Groucho every Thursday evening on NBC television. You Bet Your Life is heard by our armed forces around the world.

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1: Is that proper farmhouse cheddar?
2: No, I don't think so.
1: What about that?
2: No. It's quite nice, though.
1: Is it? Do you think I might try a piece? Mm. I'll have 2 ounces, please.
3: Jacob's, the cream of cream crackers.
4: Once upon a time there was an engineer. Choo-choo Charlie was his name, we hear. He had an engine and he sure had fun. He used good and plenty candy to make his train run.

0: once upon a time there was an engineer.
1: Choo-choo Charlie was his name, we hear.
0: He had an engine and he sure had fun. He used good and plenty candy to make his train run.
2: Charlie says, love my good and plenty. Charlie says, really ring the bell. Charlie says, love my good and plenty. Don't know any other candy that I love so well.
3: Driving a Formula One Lotus needs special training, but teaching people to drive needs special training, too. 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If you want to learn to drive safely, confidently, and in the shortest possible time, just phone your local branch of the British School of Motoring.
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5: The big question that seems to be worrying Sonny and Buddy, as well as the rest of our adventurers, is whether Betty will really get the money she has inherited. The only one who could answer the question is the lawyer, and he was last heard from on his way to Mexico City. Tonight we hope to find out if Doc has received an answer to the telegram he sent the lawyer.
6: Oh, gosh, but it's hot, isn't it?
7: Yeah. I wish we could go swimming or fishing, don't you, Sonny?
6: Yeah. I wonder if there's a swimming pool in this town.
7: Well, there's a river. I guess we can go swimming there.
6: Let's ask Dad and the sheriff to go with us. What do you say?
7: I've got a better idea.
6: What?
7: Let's ask Betty to pack a nice lunch and we can all go out on a picnic and a swim. Maybe Betty will go with us. How about it?
6: Boy, I'd like to be somewhere out in the woods under a nice big shady tree and eating a picnic lunch on the riverbank. We haven't done that in a long time.
7: There's the sheriff talking to Dad. Let's go and ask him if there's a place around here where we can go swimming.
6: All right.
8: Yeah, you see, Doc, I was right. You ain't heard nothing from that lawyer yet. I know he was just trying to crook you.
9: Well, I think it's a little too early to say that, Sheriff. Let's be patient for a little while longer.
6: Well, say, Dad, let's all go swimming somewhere. What do you say?
8: Yeah, I don't know about that, boys. Last time you boys talked me into going swimming, somebody stole my car and all my clothes. And I caught cold, and old true love has all been up yet from being pushed in the ditch.
7: Well, you got your clothes back, and old true love is still running.
8: Yep, but if I hadn't been just about the best sheriff in these here parts, I never would have got her back. I ain't craving to chase no more desperate criminals just to get my pants back.
6: Well, we'll be more careful this time, Sheriff. Oh, come on, let's go swimming. We're going to ask Betty to pack up a nice picnic lunch, and we'll eat dinner in the woods. How does that idea strike you?
8: Eat lunch, eh? Well, now, that does sound tempting. I ain't sure about the swimming part, but I'll help you eat the lunch.
7: Well, if you don't want to swim, Sheriff, you can fish while we swim. You know how to fish, don't you?
8: Well, I hope I do, and I got the best bait in the world, too. I never fail to get a load of fish when I use my bait.
6: What kind of bait do you generally use, Sheriff?
8: I always use chewing tobacco.
7: What? Chewing tobacco? How in the world can you catch a fish with chewing tobacco?
8: Oh, easiest thing in the world, buddy. You just take a chaw of tobacco and put it on your hook and throw it in the water. Then when the fish grabs the tobacco, he dives to the bottom to chew it, and when he rushes to the top of the water to spit, why, you just hit him over the head with a club and throw him in the boat.
7: Oh, what a nice.
6: Oh, that's a little too fishy.
8: Hey, don't believe it, eh?
7: Oh, sure. We believe every word of it.
8: And never will forget the last big fishing trip I took. I had my gun along with me. I was way up in Michigan. You know, in the wild country.
6: Mm-hmm.
8: Well, sir, I was standing by a river when a noise upstream attracted my attention. I looked up, and there was a moose. Well, I was just about to shoot him when I heard a noise downstream. I looked, and there was an elk. Well, I took a step forward to shoot him, and I almost stepped on a big rattlesnake. Well, sir, I pulled the trigger, and the gun exploded. Busted all to pieces. The barrel went upstream and killed the moose. The stock went downstream and killed the elk. The bullet went straight ahead and killed the quail. The ramrod went down the snake's throat and choked him to death. The gun kicked me backwards into the water, and when I crawled out, both my boots was plumb full of fish. And it wasn't such a big day's hunting and fishing at that.
6: Oh, don't tell us any more, Sheriff. Come on, let's get ready for our picnic party. What do you say, Dad? May we go?
9: Oh, I don't mind, boys, if you're careful.
7: Well, aren't you going with us, Dad?
9: No, buddy, I think I'd better stay here. I'm still hoping to receive an answer to my telegram I sent the lawyer in Mexico City, telling him that we'd found Betty.
8: Yeah, there ain't a bit of use for you to wait here for that. You ain't never going to hear from that lawyer. You might just as well come along with me and the boys and forget all about it.
6: Oh, gee, Dad, I wish you could go swimming with us.
9: Well, I think I'd better stay here. Take Betty with you. She'll enjoy it more than I would, and she needs the outing.
7: Betty, come here a minute. We've got some news that's worth dividing.
10: What is it, Buddy?
7: Dad says we can all go on a picnic. Do you want to go?
10: Ooh, I'll say I do. When are we going?
6: Just as soon as we pack a lunch and get our fishing poles and bathing suits.
10: All right, I'll start packing the lunch.
7: Okay. And we'll help Dad with the medicine.
9: Oh, no, boys, you don't have to stop to give a show. Go on and enjoy your picnic. You can give the show when you come back.
6: Well, that's just it, Dad. We want to give the show before we go. Then we can stay as long as we like, and we won't have to hurry back.
8: Well, I'll mosey down to the telegraph office and see if there's any answer to your telegram, Doc. I know it ain't no use, but just please you, I'll go.
11: Well, hi there, fellers. You remember me? I'm Joe Slocum from Pecora.
7: Look, Sonny, look who's here. Hello there. What are you doing so far from home?
11: Oh, I just come up here with Pa. One of his hogs got sick, and our family doctor was out of town, so we had to bring the old sow to the Lunkin doctor. I'm sure glad I seen you, fellers. Say, did you find the little gal you was looking for?
9: We certainly did. She's here with us right now. You'll see her in a few minutes.
11: Well, are you going to give a free vaudeville opera show here tonight?
9: Yes, sir, young man, in just a moment. And as a reward for your help in finding Betty, I'm going to give you a bottle of my tonic and toner. Here you are. Now give that to your hog and just see what happens.
11: Oh, hey, Pa, come over here and see what they give to me. And they're going to put on a free show, too.
9: Did you hear what this young man said, folks? He came all the way from Pecora to get a bottle of my tonic and toner to give to his livestock. That just proves my statement that it's good for man or beast. Yes, sir. Yeah, and it'll cure that crying baby, too, madam. It'll cure that crying baby. And it's only $1 a bottle.
11: Hey, I want to hear some singing. And I want to see that pretty gal, too. When is she coming out?
9: In just a moment. But you should have a song right now. And Rastus is the singer. With every breath I take.

0: rather. Boy, I just got to tell you what Miss Graham said about her experience in the church last Sunday.
1: Yeah, well, what happened to Miss Graham in church?
0: Well, she took her little 5-year-old boy with her, and they passed around a little plate with some crackers on it and a glass of wine.
1: Mm-hmm, that was communion service.
0: Yeah, well, Miss Graham, she told her little boy not to take none of the crackers. She said she'd give him some when he got home. And then, just as the deacon started to pass the constitution plate, she gave the little boy a dime to put in the plate. But he didn't do it. So she said, Willie, how come you didn't put in your dime? And Willie said, well, I didn't eat nothing.
1: Hey, Sambo, did you see the machinist dog that Charcoal got?
0: What do you mean, a machinist dog?
1: A fella give Charcoal a dog, what is a machinist?
0: Oh, Rasmus, what you talking about? What kind of a dog is a machinist dog?
1: You give him a kick and he makes a bolt for the door. And now, ladies and gentlemen, Sambo will bring a song. Give him a hand, folks.

0: Oh, yeah, come out here with some of Dr. Lee Grease on the door. If any of you ladies want one, I'll keep right up now.
1: Hey, Doc, I got it.
2: Look, here comes the sheriff, and he's waving something in the air.
3: Yeah, it looks like a telegram.
1: Yeah, Doc, I've got news that's worth dividing. It's here in this here telegram.
2: Where's the telegram from, Sheriff?
1: It's from the telegraph office.
3: Oh, no, he means who sent it.
1: Why, the fella down at the telegraph office sent it to Doc.
2: But you've already opened it, haven't you?
1: Sure I have. I thought it might be something important, and I opened it to make sure. Where's Doc?
3: Oh, he'll be here in just a moment. It's a telegram from Mexico City, Sheriff.
1: Yep, from Mexico City.
2: Then it's from the lawyer. Hey, Dad, come quick. The sheriff has a telegram from the lawyer.
1: Jump in, T-Hospet. Don't get so excited.
3: Oh, hurry up.
4: You say you have a wire for me, Sheriff?
1: Yep. Now, wait a minute, and I'll read it to you. It says, your message to H.R. Callahan, undelivered. Party left city. Present address unknown.
3: Well, what does that telegram mean?
1: It means that lawyer is a fake. He skipped out with Miss Betty's $50,000. Most likely, you'll never hear from him again.

How much better everyone would feel if the sheriff would only think before he speaks. And right here we find a very good moral. If you can't say something that will bring happiness, it's always best to keep quiet. The boy or girl who is always saying unkind things is never popular. Let's all hope that the sheriff is mistaken, and that our next adventure will bring some good news of Betty's lawyer.

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1: 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After I've been working
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1: You don't mean...
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0: The Adventures of Tintin by Hergé, dramatized by Simon Eastwood. 2, The Prisoners of the Sun.
1: To the editor from Tintin, famous war reporter. Subject, The Bracelet of Raskar Kapark. Professor Calculus had been kidnapped because he had unwittingly taken the sacred bracelet of the Inca mummy. Captain Haddock, Snowy and myself were now hot on their heels as we flew to Kiowa in Peru to meet the Chief Inspector of Police and ensure the safe return of Professor Calculus.
2: So, as I understand it, gentlemen, your friend has been kidnapped and you have good reason to believe he's aboard the Pachacamac, which today arrived in Kiowa. Am I right?
1: Absolutely, Inspector.
2: Excuse me. Hello?
3: Thank you.
2: I'm sorry, gentlemen. I've been informed that the Pachacamac is flying the yellow flag and the blue pennant.
3: Typhoon's infectious disease aboard.
2: 2 cases of yellow fever, to be precise. The Pachacamac is anchored some way offshore. The doctor has ordered 3 weeks of quarantine. I'm terribly sorry.
3: 3 weeks? This is ridiculous.
4: Hardly a surprise.
2: Naturally, when the quarantine is lapsed, we will search the ship from top to bottom. Oh, in the meantime, you will have to be patient.
4: Certainly seems that way. Tell me, Inspector, the doctor who ordered the quarantine, what nationality was he?
2: Quechua. Indian, as a matter of fact.
4: Quechua? Really?
5: Oh, well, 3 weeks in the sun. Do they do bones in Peru, I wonder?
3: 3 weeks without knowing whether Calculus is even aboard the blistering bathtub.
1: There's no question of waiting 3 weeks. We're going to find out tonight.
3: Tonight? What do you mean tonight?
1: Tonight I shall go aboard the Pachacamac.
3: What about the yellow fever, stupid? Have you forgotten?
1: Captain, I'll bet anything you like that every man aboard the Pachacamac is as fit as you and me.
3: But thundering typhoons, the doctor definitely said.
1: The doctor is a Quechua Indian, Captain. So is Chiquito. Doesn't that mean anything to you? Stop rowing, Captain. We won't go any further. The crew might see us.
6: Now, you're quite sure about swimming the rest of the way, are you? There are sharks around here.
2: Nuts for the sharks.
1: Oh. Anyway, I should be fast asleep at this hour like everyone else.
7: Oh, good. Does that mean I can nod off?
1: Snowy, keep your eyes open and your nose alert. Goodbye, Captain.
6: Goodbye, boy.
1: Be a good boy, Snowy.
7: Well, I wasn't thinking of having a party.
6: Thundering typhoons, there's no stopping him.
1: The anchor. And over the side. Now comes the most difficult part. Finding the professor without being seen. So far, so good. Yellow fever, eh? Sounds as if they're having a party. This is where the cabins must be, but which one is Calculus in?
8: ¿Qué pasa? ¿Ahí abajo?
1: Oh, crumb, someone's coming.
8: ¿Qué tienes?
1: Oh, they've heard me. Nothing for it. Into the cabin.
9: ¿Qué ha pasado?
10: No es nada. Debe de salir el gato.
1: Oh, they think it's a cat.
10: Buenas noches.
1: Phew, they've gone. Oh, someone's in the bunk. I must get out of here.
11: Excuse me, a little further to the west.
1: There's only one person in the world who talks like that, and that is Cuthbert Calculus.
11: A bus? No, I keep telling you a train is much quicker.
1: Oh, Professor! Professor? Wake up! He's obviously been drugged. Oh, hello. The bracelet from the mummy.
10: See?
1: What?
10: The bracelet of Raskar Kapark.
1: Oh, Chiquito.
10: Si, Chiquito. And you did not hear me enter. Careless. Now don't move or I'll shoot.
1: What do you want with poor Calculus?
10: He has committed sacrilege. He has put on the Inca bracelet. He must die. As for you, I will decide later if your fate should be worse than his.
12: Alonso!
1: Now while his head's turned.
12: Alonso!
1: Chiquito! The crew. I've got to get out of here.
6: Lord protect you, Lord. All the night.
3: Thundering dice! Move! Those one who gathers up murdering victim.
5: Trouty's lost one of his horse.
3: You shut up, you sea lion, you! Din! You made it! I do not hurt, are you?
4: No, scratch, but let's get out of here fast.
6: Right.
5: I think you're all in.
6: Right.
4: Captain, you're on board, Captain. I saw him. They're going to put him to death.
6: Goodbye.
4: When we get to the shore, dash back to town and alert the police. I'll stay on the beach and keep an eye on them.
6: All right, lad. But keep well hidden. They won't hesitate to kill you off now.
4: No.
6: Answer. Hello.
13: Policia in order.
6: This is an emergency. Wake up the chief inspector.
13: Well, do you want to talk to the senior chief inspector?
6: Yes.
13: At this hour,
6: yes.
13: Are you going crazy?
6: No,
13: I... The chief inspector is asleep.
6: But you must... That listening, blubbering bird brain is...
4: Captain, over here.
6: Tintin.
4: Where are the reinforcements?
6: They're not coming.
4: Oh, no.
6: I'll explain later. Any news on Calculus?
4: Well, shortly after you left, they brought him ashore.
6: Oh.
4: I overheard them say they were heading for the station to buy tickets for Jaga.
6: Jaga?
4: Now, the train would have left by now, but we can get the next one. Captain, we've no time to lose.
6: Right.
4: Well, Snowy old boy, we're on our way to Jaga. How will we find Professor Calculus when we get there?
5: I know. It'll be a right saga in Jaga.
6: You know, it's a funny thing. Here we are, in the rear carriage, and not a soul in sight. Yet, when we left the station, the platform was packed.
4: Strange. I say, in this travel guide here, it says on this line the train climbs to 15,865 feet. Highest railway in the world.
6: Ah, no surprise. My ears are going funny.
4: Hello? We're slowing down. Expect we're coming to a station. Let's have a look. Great snakes! Captain, get out quick! The coupling is broken and our coach is running away!
6: Blistering barnacles, what the...
4: No time for talk, Captain. Quick, out the door, jump!
6: Thundering time, boom!
4: Now!
6: You're on, Ebo!
4: Come on now, Snowy, it's our turn! Don't be afraid!
14: As a pet, I demand the right to be left at home in future.
4: Come on, Snowy, good boy! Ready?
14: That's if I have a future.
4: Oh, God, the tunnel, we can't possibly jump! Right, Snowy, are you ready?
14: What, for extinction? You wouldn't treat a dog like this.
4: A viaduct, a river. Snowy, this is it. It's our last chance. The high dive or obliteration.
14: Oh, you can't eat an old dog, you drink.
4: No!
5: Talk about being thrown in the deep end.
6: You must have nine lives, lad.
4: Oh, it's a relief, coach.
5: What a relief.
6: Let's see what this guano gatherer's got to say for himself.
15: Buenos dias, senor. And you see my coach? Big, brown, go very fast.
6: I'll give you, coach. We were in it.
4: No, manners, Captain.
16: It's a terrible accident.
4: Accident? You mean attempted murder?
16: But it's bad breaks.
6: I'll give you bad breaks.
4: Maybe, but we're wasting time. We must get to Jaga. Will you take us there?
15: We arrived, senor. My apologies for the accident.
4: Yes, thank you. Seems he doesn't believe our story, Captain.
6: Nor does anyone, including the police at Kiowa. Blistering barnacles, we're on our own now.
4: There's only one thing to do. Split up and question some of the locals.
6: Right. We'll meet outside the station in an hour.
4: Excuse me, senor, but have you seen...
6: My good man, I don't suppose you've noticed...
17: No, sir.
4: A thin man with a little goaty beard?
17: No, sir.
6: You know, he might have been carrying a pendulum.
18: No, sir.
4: Slightly hard of hearing.
17: No, sir, my hearing hurt.
6: Professor Calculus, he's deaf as a doornail.
17: No, sir.
6: No, stay. They're the only words they know, the stubborn South American centipede. I wonder if they know anything in the taverna.
18: No, sir.
6: Cheers. Oh, I wonder how Tintin's getting on.
4: No say. It's a fat lot of good. Oh, they must know something, but they won't let on.
5: Get off me!
4: Those rogues are picking on that young orange seller.
19: Your oranges, boy. Or your life.
4: We can't just stand by. Come on, Snowy.
5: I'll take the small one.
4: Get off him, you brute! Aren't you ashamed, bullying a child like that?
19: Looking for trouble, eh? Leave him to me, Pedro.
5: Oh, help, behind you. Oh, only one thing to do. Grab him from behind.
4: Snowy. Snowy, that's enough.
5: Oh, you can't beat a good rat's sake.
4: Be off with you. Pick on people your own size in future. Well, where's that little orange seller got to?
20: Senor. On the other side of bush, senor.
4: Oh,
20: but you not look this way. Pretend to tie your shoelace.
4: But who are you?
20: Oh, it not matter. I know where your friend is prisoner. You buy guns and come tomorrow at sunrise to Bridge of the Inca. You understand? Bridge of the Inca. You go now.
19: Senor.
4: Yes?
19: You listen to me. I see you go to help, Indian boy. You are good. You are brave.
5: How about me?
4: Who are you?
19: I speak wise words. You not go in search of your friend. Otherwise, you meet many dangers.
4: How do you know?
19: I know, senor. You remember train that ran away?
4: Well, how did you know that?
19: You have good luck that time, but you not always have good luck. You not go.
4: I can't abandon my friend.
19: That is very foolish choice. You still go? Then take this. Very good. Help you in danger.
4: Oh, a talisman. Well, what do you... He's gone. You know, Snowy, things get curiouser and curiouser.
3: Typical. Lounging about while I do the hard work. Have I missed... Now, blistering barnacles, why doesn't he show up, this guide of yours?
4: Oh, it's only just sunrise, Captain. Perhaps he...
3: Perhaps it's a trap. Have you thought of that, lad?
4: Yes, of course. But we have to start trusting someone sometime.
3: Ah! He bones my rifle!

0: Yes, of course. But we have to start trusting someone sometime.
1: The guy wounds my rifle! What happened?
0: You pulled the trigger, Captain.
2: Oh, marvellous. We've brought along trigger-happy Haddock.
1: It was that bird call. I'm sorry. I'm feeling a bit on edge.
0: Well, it's lucky your rifle's pointing skywards.
3: Señores!
1: Go!
0: Captain!
1: Billions of blue, blistering barnacles. I need a drink.
2: You've lost your bottle.
3: Señores, come quickly. It is me, your guide.
0: The little orange seller, the one I was talking about, Captain.
4: Yeah, how do you do, sir? Sorry about the shooting. I was trying to catch dinner.
0: Yes. So, it was you who spoke to me yesterday?
3: Yes, from behind bush. If Indians see me speak to you, they kill me at once. Now, you come quickly. We cross bridge. On other side, I have llamas to carry supplies.
0: Oh, we can't thank you enough, and we don't even know your name.
3: Zorino, senor.
1: Now, look. Zorino, old chap. Where is our friend?
3: He is prisoner in Temple of the Sun.
1: What?
3: But no one tell. All afraid.
0: Afraid?
3: Afraid of Inca, senor. Vengeance of Inca terrible when Indian tell white man what white man must not know.
2: What about white dog?
0: The Inca? The Temple of the Sun? An Inca in these days, it's unbelievable.
3: White men not know, senor. Only you know.
0: Well... thanks to you, Zorino. But aren't you afraid of the Inca, too?
3: Alone, I'm afraid. With you, I'm not afraid. Come, we go. We have many rivers to cross.
0: For Zorino's sake, I tried to hide the trepidation that I felt. Our journey was to be long and arduous.
1: Take that! This barnacles, man-eating off!
0: The perils of the jungle faced at every turn.
1: That's got them on the run.
3: But, senor, they were rabbits.
0: Obstacles, both man-made and from nature, were pitted against us.
1: Something move, I tell you.
0: Yes, Captain. Slow fight.
1: Come on!
5: Avalanche!
0: Finally, close to exhaustion, we arrived at the great waterfall of the Inca, our last obstacle before the great temple itself. Using a rope made from jungle creepers, Zorino managed to lasso one end to the other side of the waterfall. He and the captain crawled safely across.
3: All right, Tintin.
0: Now it was my turn. Now, Snowy, hold still.
2: How would you like to be strapped to someone's back? I feel like a rucksack.
0: Right. Here we go.
6: Come
1: on, Tintin. You can do it.
6: Oh, it's not easy with Snowy wriggling around.
2: Oh, let's stop playing Tarzan.
0: Snowy.
1: Come on, lad. Not far now.
3: Don't get down, Senor Tintin, and you will be okay.
6: Captain, the rope's feeling slack.
1: What's that you're saying?
6: Captain, the rope's going. He's going to snap.
1: Tintin! No, Tintin. No!
3: Where is he?
4: I don't understand. Not a sign.
3: Well, Senor Tintin, not dead, is he, Captain?
1: Tintin! Oh, Tintin!
3: No. Please, no.
1: No, my poor Zorino. Tintin is gone. What am I going to do? That voice. Pick up. That must be dreaming.
3: No. No.
1: What?
3: It's Señor Tintin.
6: Captain! Torino! Here! Behind the waterfall!
1: Behind the waterfall? How can you be behind the waterfall?
6: It's only a thin curtain of water. Climb down a little further and you'll see. I think I've made a very interesting discovery.
1: Blistering barnacles, a cave!
0: It seems incredible, Captain, but I think I've stumbled upon an entrance to the Temple of the Sun.
3: What? You have much luck on your side, Senor Tintin. But now, the spirits of the Incas are all around us.
0: You may be right, Zorino. Look, I'd like to give you this. It was given to me back in Jaga. As you said, I have much luck on my side, and, well, perhaps it might come in useful.

0: Thank you, senor.
1: Now, unfortunately, I lost all my ammunition in the fall. Have you any left, Captain?
2: No. I've just got this sheet of newspaper. It was wrapped up in.
1: Well, we might as well dump our guns then. Oh, but I'll take the newspaper. Oh. We might need to light a fire, right? I suggest we go and see what's at the top of these steps. Come on, everyone. This isn't over yet.
3: Oh, Pachacamac, divine sun god, the seven white men who violate our sacred doom, now live, return, sleep. The ape man, little Calculus, will be sacrificed beneath your holy rays. Then, the revenge of the lost Incas will be complete!
1: Skeletons. Looks like some sort of tomb.
4: No, goody. I'm a real-life bone haven.
1: Oh. We can't go any further. The steps are blocked by fallen rocks.
0: Earthquakes, senor. Very frequent in South America.
4: Oh, what a lovely thought when we're in a tomb.
3: Oh, mighty Pachacamac! Show us that we, your humble servants, are worthy to use your name in praise!
1: I say, look at that slab in the wall. Perhaps it's a way in. We must try to push it over.
5: What a hope.
1: Come on now. One,
5: two,
1: three.
5: Hey!
4: Hold on, what's that noise?
5: Spread it, it moved. Again, one, two, three.
3: Go, aside!
5: What the?
1: Talk about into the lion's den.
3: Sacrilege! Seize them!
4: Wonderful timing, boys.
3: Seize them!
6: Now, we will die.
1: Oh, don't cry, Zerino. Oh. We'll get out of this. We'll see.
2: Get out. Easier said than done. Thundering sea gherkins, ectoplasm!
4: Now, don't get into a flap, Captain.
1: You know, what's this in my pocket? Oh, yes, the newspaper the captain's ammunition was wrapped in.
5: Oh, that's it. Have a read. Why not put your feet up? Would you like a cup of tea?
1: Oh, no, wait. Why, it says here that... Oh, no. But then why should that help? Unless it... No, that would be too much to ask.
2: What are you babbling on about?
1: Well, you see...
2: Spit it out, boy! You come. The Inca Prince of this Sun awaits you.
3: Strangers, those who violate the sacred temple of the Sun God will be put to death.
7: Noble Prince... We were simply looking for our friend, Professor Calculus.
3: Your friend dared to wear the sacred bracelet of Raskar Kapach. Your friend will likewise be put to death.
1: Zerino, show the Inca your talisman.
6: But Tintin, what about you?
1: It's your only chance. Just do it.
6: Very well.
3: Did you steal that, little viper?
6: I no steal it, noble prince. Senor Tintin, give it to me. I know still.
4: Noble Prince of the Sun, it is I who gave the sacred token to this young stranger.
3: You, Wasgar, gave this talisman to an enemy of our race?
4: With my own eyes, I saw him go to the defense of this boy. For that reason, I gave him the token. Did I do wrong, illustrious prince?
3: No, Wasgar. You did nobly. But our laws are strict. Only the life of the boy will be spared.
7: Thank you, noble prince.
6: Oh, Tintin.
3: Take him away. As for you two, and you, dog, you will be put to death by the rays of this sacred sun, which will light the pyre to which you will be bound.
4: Oh, so now I'm going to be turned into a hot dog.
7: Thank you, noble prince. It will be a great honor.
2: What? Are you staff raving bunkers?
7: But, noble prince, may I ask you to grant us one favor?
3: It is granted.
7: We wish to die in 18 days' time at 11 o'clock. It is my friend's birthday.
2: Get off, Major. You know it isn't.
3: Stop it! Guards, take them away!
1: Finally, the hour of our sacrifice had arrived. We were led to the pyre on which we would be put to death and bound to poles of wood.
5: This is it. The end of the road.
1: Come on, Captain. How can you think that way on such a sunny day?
5: Next you'll be telling me to look on the bright side.
1: There's Professor Calculus.
5: What?
1: Old Cuthbert after our long search. Oh. They're going to tie him up beside us.
5: Is that supposed to make me feel better?
8: Why, Captain, what a delightful surprise. How are you?
5: Oh, very well, thanks, as you can see.
8: And you too, my dear Tintin. I'm so pleased to see you again. But tell me, what is all the performance? Where are we?
7: With the Incas.
8: At the pictures? Oh, good. Yeah, I quite understand. They're making a film, some historical drama, no doubt. Who'd believe they're acting?
9: It is the hour of sacrifice.
1: Oh, crumbs. Supposing I'm wrong.
3: Let the sacrifice begin. Let the high priest of the sun advance to the pyre. Now, Waskar, apply the globe of fire. The sun god awaits!
5: What's that thing he's got there?
1: That's the burning glass to set our bonfire alight.
5: We shall have no house.
8: Yes, it is bright, but sunglasses would be inappropriate.
6: Let me go! You mustn't kill them! Tintin!
1: It's all right, Serena.
9: Oh, Pachacamac, god of life! Strike now with thine avenging ray!
7: Stay! High priest Hawaska! The sun god will not hear your prayers! O magnificent sun! If it is thy will that we should live, give us now a sign!
3: How dare you call upon this...
7: O sublime Pachacamac! Display thy power, I implore thee! If this sacrifice is not thy will, hide thy shining face from us now.
5: Oh, poor Tintin. He's gone off his head.
8: Not at all. Your hat is very chic.
7: I thank thee, Supreme Majesty. My prayer is answered. The darkness moves across thy face.
5: But blistering barnacles is right. Have I gone crazy too? It's magic.
8: What's this plan, Captain? They look genuinely terrified. And what an idea to wait for a real eclipse.
5: An eclipse? An eclipse? An eclipse!
8: An eclipse, that's all it is, Captain.
3: By Pachacamac. The sun obeys him. Quickly! Set them free!
1: You see now, Captain? The newspaper.
5: It's miraculous.
8: Yes, excellent timing and all in one take, of course.
6: It always pays to read the stars.
3: I keep my word, noble strangers. You are free.
7: Thank you, noble prince. But I have one further request.
5: Oh, steady on, Tintin.
10: Ooh, talk about pushing your luck.
7: In my country, there are seven learned men who are still, I imagine, in a hypnotic sleep. I beg you to end their suffering.
3: These men came here like hyenas, plundering our sacred treasures. They deserve the punishment I have meted out.
7: They did not come to plunder, noble prince of the sun. But in not respecting your ancient laws, they did wrong. I implore you to forgive them, and you have my word they will not violate your tombs again.
3: So be it. I will put an end to their torment. But for the nobility you have shown, I do this. Not for them! Before you leave, noble stranger, I, too, have a favor to ask of you.
7: I know, noble Prince of the Sun. I swear that I will never reveal to anyone the whereabouts of the Temple of the Sun.
5: Me too, old soul. May my rum be Russian and my beard be barbecued if I breathe so much as a word.
8: Me too. I swear I will never act in another film, however glittering the contract Hollywood may offer me. You have my word.
7: And so, with a burning desire to head for home, we bid farewell to our fiery friends. In the heat of the moment, we'd had quite a scare, but more sparks would soon be flying in the Calculus Affair.
10: The Prisoners of the Sun starred Richard Pearse as Tintin, Andrew Sachs as Snowy, Lionel Jeffries as Captain Haddock, Stephen Moore as Professor Calculus, with Stephen Thorne as Huascar, Andrew Wincott as Chiquito, Charles Kay, and Neil Roberts as Zorino. 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

0: And now let's visit our friend, the great Gildersleeve, who's just arrived home in great humor. 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
1: Go ahead, read on, Marjorie.
2: Mr. Gildersleeve gained his college education at Princeton, where he was a member of the class of 14. He was one of Princeton's star athletes and musicians, and was selected by his classmates as student most likely to weigh 200 pounds in 10 years.
1: Oh, yes, dear old Princeton. Incidentally, Marjorie, do you like the picture of me the newspaper printed?
2: Oh, yes, Uncle. You look positively handsome.
1: Handsome? Oh, no. What do you think of it, Bertie?
3: Just like one of them movie stars, only you got a pretty mustache and he ain't.
1: Oh, is that so? Hey, which star do you mean, Ronald Coleman?
3: No.
1: No? Are you positive?
3: Well, definitely.
2: Tyrone Power?
3: No.
1: Clark Gable? Frederick March? Robert Taylor?
3: No.
2: Cary Grant? Victor Mature?
3: That's it. Now I remember.
1: Who? Victor Mature?
3: No, sir. Costello of Abbott and Costello. Now, if he only had a mustache like yours.
1: Yeah, excuse me. I'll get it. Costello of Abbott and Costello. Hello?
4: Hello. Is this my old palsy Wellsy Gildy?
1: This is Throckmorton P. Gildersleeve. Who's speaking, please?
4: Now, brace yourself for a surprise. It's Brownie.
1: If Brownie? I don't know any Brownies. Which Brown are you?
4: Your old pal, Bob Brown, who went to college with you. I just arrived in town for a few days, and I thought I'd give you a ring.
1: Well, that was mighty nice of you. If Bob Brown is... I still don't remember him. Well, we'll have to get together sometime.
4: You bet you my life, old kid. How about you coming right downtown and having dinner with me?
1: Oh, I couldn't do that tonight, but hold the line a minute, will you? Bertie, would it be all right for me to invite a guest out for dinner?
3: Yes, sir. The roast, it'll stretch.
1: You're sure that we have enough of everything now?
3: Oh, indubitably. Only maybe you better ask him to bring his own sugar.
1: Yeah. Hello, Brown. Say, I've got an idea. Why don't you come out and have dinner with us?
4: Oh, no, I wouldn't dream of troubling you folks.
1: Well, that's quite all right. The roast will stretch. Come on out. We're at 747 Parkside Avenue.
4: 747 Parkside. I'll be there, kiddo. By Jiminy, I can hardly wait to see you again, Throcky old Socky. Toodaloo.
1: Goodbye. Brown. Bob Brown.
3: I better get out the good linen. Incidentally, Miss Marge, is we demitassing and finger bowling tonight?
2: Oh, yes, Bertie. Oh, Leroy, go comb your hair. We're having a guest for dinner.
5: Jeepers, every time we have somebody for dinner, I gotta comb my hair. Who is it, Uncle Mort?
1: Well, I can't quite remember, my boy. There were two Bobby Browns in my class at Princeton, and I don't know which one this is.
5: Gee, when you were at Princeton, I bet you were the big noise around the campus, Unc.
1: No, my boy. I didn't go out for cheerleader.
2: He was more of an athletic type.
1: Yeah.
5: He was? What did you start in, Unc? Football?
1: No, my boy. I was associated with the water polo team.
5: Gee, how do you play that?
1: Well, water polo is a sort of a soggy version of soccer. The team whose pole motor breaks down first is declared the loser.
5: And what position did you play, Unc?
1: Well, I had a very important position. I was the assistant business manager. Oh, great jumping jeeps. That must be him already. I'll answer it. Where did he phone from? The corner drugstore?
6: Well, Gildy, you old coot, how's the kid?
1: Oh, you mean me. Well, I'm just Brown, Dandy. I mean, I'm Dandy Brown. Come on in, won't you?
6: Oh, sure, sure. Hey, cabby, just throw my luggage up on the porch. Well, Trotty, it's great to see you.
1: Yes, isn't it?
6: How are you, old rascal? You know you haven't changed a ton.
1: I haven't.
6: No, sirree, Bob. Some of your pompadours slipped down to your lower lip, and some of your chest has slipped down to your belt, but I'd still know you anywhere.
1: I wish I could say the same about you, Brownie, old fellow. Come on in and meet the family. This is Leroy, my...
6: Well, Leroy, you're certainly the image of your old man, aren't you?
1: Leroy happens to be my nephew.
6: Oh, yes. Yes, of course.
1: And this is Marjorie.
7: How do you do, Mr. Brown?
6: Why, Gildy, you old reprobate. Congratulations, what a beautiful young wife.
1: Marjorie is my niece.
6: Your niece? Oh, yes, of course. Well, I was just kidding. Don't mind me, folks.
8: Dinner, sir.
1: Oh, yes. And Mrs. Bertie.
6: Yeah, I know, your maid.
7: Absolutely
5: correct. Have a cigar, Mr. Brown.
6: Yes, your Unky was one of our star athletes.
5: Gee, Mr. Brown, tell us some more things that happened to you and Uncle Mort in college.
2: Yes, you seem to know so much that Uncle Mort has never even mentioned.
1: Yeah, and so much that never even happened.
6: Well, I'd love to, kiddies, but I'd better get out of town and register at one of the hotels.
5: But couldn't you stay with...
1: You expect to be here long, Brown?
6: Oh, just a day or two, then off again like a gypsy.
5: Gee, I'd like to travel all the time.
6: Oh, you'd soon get tired of it, my boy. Say, I'd give my eye teeth for a comfy home like this with a big fireplace, couple of swell kids, and a little guest room in case an old friend should show up.
2: Uncle, couldn't we...
1: By the way, Brownie, do you ever run into Eddie Maxwell or Bill Simmons or Clarence Benzer?
6: No, can't say that I have, but I saw Paul Green in New York last summer.
1: Oh, good old Paul Green. Don't believe I remember him.
6: Oh, he was one of the boys. Now he's in the game game.
5: Game game?
6: Yes, he makes puzzles. Now, there's a great guy. You know, he insisted on me coming out to his Long Island place for the weekend.
2: Uncle Mort, don't you think that we...
1: Oh, yes, Green, I remember him now. A stocky fellow with sort of sleepy eyes.
6: Yeah, that's right. And talking about sleepy eyes, eyes sleepy. Yes, but now it seems there's nothing to do but toddle along to a lonely room.
5: Gee, Uncle, can't Mr. Brown stay overnight in our guest room?
1: What? Oh, why, of course, our guest room. I wonder why I didn't think of it myself.
2: You will stay, won't you, Mr. Brown?
6: Oh, now, please, Margie, don't call me Mr. Brown. Just call me Uncle Bob.
1: Yeah, Uncle Bob, you mean Uncle Boob.
6: You know, this is just too grand of you, Gildy. I'll just get my luggage. I think the driver left it on the porch.
5: Oh, no, you just sit there, Uncle Bob. I'll go get it.
6: Now we'll have time for a few more yarns about college, eh, Throcky old Socky?
1: Oh, yes, of course, Brownie old Clowny.
6: You know, when I think of those ivy-clad walls...
1: Wait a minute. Hold on there, Brown. There was no ivy on the walls at Princeton.
6: Been back there lately, Gildersleeve?
1: No, but...
6: When I think of those ivy-clad walls, I can't help remembering the days of the frost rush.
1: Excuse me a moment, won't you? Yes, Leroy, what is it?
5: Would you mind helping me, Unc?
1: What's the trouble? Can't you handle Uncle Bob's luggage by yourself?
5: Jeepers, no! Uncle Bob brought his trunk!
1: What?!

0: chicken.
1: You ain't the funniest man, Mr. Brown.
2: Oh, brother, what a memory.
1: I'll be right back with a tray full of breakfast, Mr. Brown. Mr. Gildersleeve, your friend sure is pleasant company.
2: Yes, pleasant and permanent. He's been here 3 days already. Bertie, did he give you any hint as to when he's leaving?
1: Well, he did discuss plans for a picnic 4th of July. Now I got to fix him a nice poached egg for his breakfast.
2: Now, George, I'd like to fix him a nice poached Mickey.
3: Hey, Uncle Mort, is Uncle Bob up yet?
2: Uncle Bob, Leroy, Mr. Brown is not your Uncle Bob.
3: I know, but he's such a swell guy. And he hasn't any nephews of his own, so I sort of adopted him. Oh, Uncle Bob, is there something I can get for you?
2: That guy gets more service around here than a cop in a kitchen. Nobody ever feeds me poached eggs in bed.
4: Oh, good morning, Uncle Mort.
2: Oh, hello, Marjorie. At least you're not going to neglect your uncle, I see.
4: I should say not. How's he feeling this morning?
2: Why, I... who?
4: Uncle Bob.
2: Oh, so you've adopted him too, eh?
4: Yes. He hasn't any nieces of his own, you know.
2: That bird hasn't anything of his own but an appetite.
4: Oh, yes, isn't it a shame? That's why I've arranged a nice big formal dinner for tonight.
2: Formal dinner? Do you mean I've got to put on soup and fish just to listen to that fish eat his soup?
4: Oh, now, Uncle, I've invited Judge Hooker and Rosita Callahan to meet Uncle Bob. Do you think he's Rosita's type?
2: He wears pants, doesn't he?
3: Oh, Uncle.
2: What is it, Leroy?
3: Uncle Bob asked me to tell you that he'll be ready to leave right after breakfast.
2: Oh, he will? Splendid. I've been waiting for this.
3: Yeah, can you have the car all ready then?
2: Oh, with the doors open and the motor running.
3: Good. He wants you to take him out for a long drive in the country.
2: Yeah, I should have known.

0: You can stop here, Gildersleeve. This is Hickory Hills, isn't it?
1: Yes. During the last war, Camp Hickory was located here. I remember the rifle range was right over there. Hickory was one of the biggest training camps.
0: Well, we've got bigger plans for it this time.
1: We have?
2: Oh, not you. My associates and I. Hey, you know, Gildy, I haven't discussed my reason for being in Summerfield.
1: Oh, there was a reason.
2: Oh, yes, and it's very confidential.
1: Yes.
2: You see those hills?
1: Yes.
2: Well, our mining engineers report that they contain one of the richest deposits of manganese in the country.
0: If manganese?
2: It's not so loud. Yes, you know what it is, of course.
1: Oh, it's a very valuable mineral. It's used to toughen steel.
2: Right. It's in great demand now for war production.
1: You mean someone's finally found something of value in them bare hills?
2: Gildersleeve, there's millions in them there bare hills.
1: Millions. Brownie, old pal.
2: Yes, Gildy.
1: Suppose we were to snoop around and find out who owns this land. Don't you think we could pick it up pretty cheap?
2: No, I'm afraid the owner wants a pretty stiff price, Gildy.
1: Oh, you know who it is.
2: I'll say I do.
1: Look here, Brownie, little chum. After all, we were schoolmates together at Princeton. Do you mind telling me the owner's name?
2: Not at all, old kid.
1: Good. Then who is it?
2: It's me.
3: I implore you.
4: Oh, hello, Uncle Mort.
1: Hello.
4: My, it's nice to have you so jolly again. You've been awfully grumpy the past few days.
1: Well, that's all changed now, my dear.
4: Now, run along and get into your tuxedo. The guests are due in half an hour.
1: Oh, the guests, of course. Deep in my heart, Well, hello, Leroy, my boy. Are you waiting to see me?
5: Yeah, Unc. I sort of stumbled into something by accident this afternoon, and it's got me worried.
1: What is it, my boy?
5: This. I found it up in the attic.
1: Why, that's my old college yearbook. Say, wait till I show this to Bob Brown. He'll get a terrific kick when he reads it.
5: No, Unc, you'll give him a terrific kick when you read it.
1: Leroy, why should I kick Uncle Bob?
5: Because he isn't Uncle Bob. He's an imposterator.
1: He's an impersonator? What do you mean?
5: Look, this book's got pictures of your whole class, including the two Bob Browns who graduated with you.
1: Yes?
5: And one of them was bald, so that couldn't be him.
1: I remember now, Baldy Brown. He finally graduated. But couldn't Brownie here have been the other one?
5: No, look, the other one was an Indian. Gee, do you think he scalped the first one?
1: Leroy, why couldn't you found all this out just a few hours earlier?
5: Why, Uncle Mort?
1: Because this humbug just took me out and showed me a reasonable facsimile of a manganese mine.
5: See, he's a fakeroo, probably looking for a sucker.
1: No, my boy, he isn't looking anymore. He just sold me a half interest in his manganese mine.
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0: Uncle Mort had to go through with the dinner in honor of his old college chum, Bob Brown. Right now, it's cigars, coffee, and conversation at 10 paces in the living room.
1: Hey, look at him go after my cigars.
2: Oh, my dearly, Mr. Gildersleeve. It was a most charming dinner, and I think that Mr. Brown is most charming, too.
1: Oh, yes, Miss Callahan. That fellow could charm a snake out of its skin. If present company accepted, of course.
2: Oh, he's led such an adventurous life. I understand that he was once an aviator.
1: You're right, sort of a fly by night. However, I have hopes that the government's going to step in and ground him for the duration.
3: And then the judge turned to the prisoner and said, you may be deaf now, but you'll get your hearing in the morning!
4: Oh, for corn's sake.
1: Leroy, I don't blame you. I'd like to talk to you in a moment, too. Excuse us, won't you, Miss Callahan?
2: Oh, yes, of course, Mr. Gildersleeve.
4: Yes, Unc, what is it?
1: Leroy, do you want that Brown chap to get wise that we suspect him?
4: Gee, no, Unc.
1: Then put away that junior G-man fingerprinting outfit.
4: But how else can I trap him?
1: Look, I'm going to call in a mining engineer the first thing in the morning. We've got to be sure where we're stepping before we put our foot into it.
4: Well, what do we do now?
1: Well, just keep our eyes open and pretend we're completely ignorant. From the way I let myself get swindled, I won't have to do much pretending either.
4: Unc, here comes Judge Hooker.
1: Yeah, what is that old hippo? Oh, Judge Hooker, how's things?
5: Hey, Gildersleeve, I must admit that I was completely taken by your friend Brown.
4: Uncle Mort was taken, too.
1: Leroy, go away someplace and pass the after-dinner mints.
4: Okay, Unc. Maybe I can get some prints that way.
1: Prints.
5: I was just thinking, Gildy, how nice it is to renew old friendships.
1: Yes, very nice indeed.
5: You know, I'd rather have an old friend than $1 million, wouldn't you?
1: Well, I suppose so. Although there seems to be some rule that you can't have both of them at the same time.
5: Oh, now, Gildy, you mustn't be so hard-bitten.
1: I can't help it. It's because I've bitten so hard. Judge, there's something I better tell you, and quickly.
4: Help! Mr. Brown just left with Miss Callahan. He's taken her for a ride to the magnesia mine.
1: What? Oh, the manganese mine.
4: Yeah, he's got her interested, too.
1: By George, I've got to stop before she does anything rash. Come on, Judge. Maybe you can help.
4: Here, Unc, maybe this will help.
1: No, Leroy, I've told you before. I don't want that fingerprint outfit.

0: Gildersleeve. There's Rosita's car, parked up ahead.
1: Huh?
0: I wish I knew what this was all about.
1: Yes. Oh, I hope I'm not too late. You divert Brown's attention, Judge, while I talk to her. Hey, Rosita! Oh, Rosita!
2: Why, Mr. Gildersleeve, even Judge Hooker.
3: Hey, what are you two doing here?
1: Rosita, I must speak to you alone. Judge, you take care of Brownie.
2: Oh, Mr. Gildersleeve, this has been the most delightful night. Now, what do you want with little me?
1: Well, excuse me for asking, Rosita, but why did Bob Brown bring you out here?
2: Well, I thought I had an idea, but I was wrong. He wanted me to buy a quarter interest in some perfectly wonderful mining property.
1: Oh, my. And did you?
2: Well, it was like this. The moon was so beautiful, and he was so persuasive, and I'm so impulsive. I just couldn't say no.
1: I never should have introduced you to...
0: Gildersleeve.
1: Yes, what is it, Judge?
0: Gildersleeve, the most wonderful thing has just happened to me. You'll never guess. I bought a quarter interest.

0: see here, Brown. I'm not going to beat around the bush any longer. You're a fraud and a fake, and I know it. Oh, you won't talk, eh? Well, I demand my money back. And right now, too. And if you don't...
1: Excuse me, Mr. Gilsley, but is Mr. Brown in here?
2: No, Bertie. I'm looking for him myself.
3: Hello. I was just passing by, and I thought I heard someone paging me.
2: Yes, Brownie. There's a little matter I'd like to discuss, if you have a minute to spare.
3: Always have a minute for my little bunkie. What is it, Maud?
2: Excuse us for a moment, will you, Bertie?
1: Yes, Mr. Gilsley.
3: What was it, pal?
2: Well, I've sort of been thinking over that mining deal of ours, Brownie, and I've come to the conclusion that it wasn't very fair of me to jip you out of a half interest for only $10,000. So I was thinking...
3: Well, if you're not satisfied guilty, I'll take the stock back.
2: If you will?
3: Sure, I'll give you back your check and a $500
2: profit. $500
3: profit?
2: In cash,
3: surely.
2: Now?
3: Just as soon as you hand over your stock certificates.
2: Stay right there. Don't move. I'll be back in a flash for the cash. Oh, excuse me, Bertie. Get out of my way.
3: Bertie, you waiting to see me?
1: Yes, sir. I drew all that money out of my building and loan like you done told me, Mr. Brown.
3: Good. I have your stock certificate all ready for you. 1,000 shares at 50 cents a share. Here you are.
1: What a beautiful certificate. And here's the $500, Mr. Brown. Take good care of it now.
3: Yes, don't worry. Now, remember, not a word of this to anyone.
1: No?
3: Mr. Gildersleeve would be awfully angry if he found out that I let you in on this, too.
1: Don't you worry, sir. My mouth is going to be a closed book.
3: Good. Here he comes. Hide that certificate.
1: Yes, sir.
2: Yes, all right, Brown. Oh, Bertie, will you please excuse us again?
1: Certainly, sir.
2: Thank you very much.
3: You brought your certificates. Good. Now, here's your check back and $500 in cash, old man. Let me have the stock.
2: Yes, sir. Wait a minute, Brownie. Don't rush me into this thing now.
3: But that's what you wanted.
2: Yes, but if a shrewd operator like you is willing to pay me $500 profit on the deal, there must be something to this little mine after all.
3: But Gildersleeve, we just made a bargain.
2: We didn't shake hands on it. No, sir. You're not going to jip me out of my investment, Brownie. I wasn't born yesterday, you know. I'm going to hold on to this stock.

0: Oh, good afternoon, Margie, my dear. Any mail or messages or dividend checks for me?
1: No mail, Uncle Mort. But there's been a Mr. Connolly phoning all afternoon.
0: Oh, yes, Bill Connolly. He's the mining engineer I hired to give me a report on the manganese mine. What did he say?
1: I don't know. Uncle Bob took the message.
0: Oh, Uncle Bob did? Well, I'll have to go ask him then.
1: Oh, wait a minute, I forgot. I've got some good news for you.
0: Good news? You have?
1: Yes. He's been so anxious to get rid of Uncle Bob. Well, now he's left.
0: You've left? Mm-hmm. But, my dear, I don't want him to go now. Are you sure he's gone for good?
1: Oh, yes. Right after he spoke to Mr. Connolly, he phoned for a taxi, packed, and scooted right out.
0: No, great jumping jeeps. That can mean only one thing, my dear. Hand me the phone, Marjorie.
1: Yes?
0: Thank you very much. I've got a warrant, Judge Hooker. The Brown is a phony.
1: He's a what?
0: I'll explain later.
2: Judge Hooker's residence.
0: Hello. This is Mr. Gildersleeve. Is he there?
2: Oh, no, Mr. Gildersleeve. He's gone to the bank.
0: Oh, the bank. Thanks. I'll try him there.
1: But, Uncle Mort, I don't understand.
0: I've been done brown by brown, my dear. He's a crook, a thief, a confidence man. A confidence man. He never went to Princeton.
3: Summerfield National Bank. Sheehan speaking.
0: Oh, Mr. Sheehan. This is Mr. Gildersleeve. Is Judge Hooker there?
3: Judge Hooker? Why, he just left.
0: Oh, too bad. Mr. Sheehan, I want to stop a check that I wrote made out in favor of a Robert Brown.
3: Oh, I'm sorry, Mr. Gildersleeve, but Brown was just in here and cashed that check.
0: No, are you sure?
3: Yes, Judge Hooker brought him over and introduced him. He cashed a number of checks. Is there any message in case Mr. Brown comes back?
0: Thanks just the same, Mr. Sheehan, but that bird will never come near your cage again. Bertie, you let me know just as soon as this Mr. Connolly, the expert, shows up. There may be a remote possibility that there actually is a manganese in those hills.
4: Yes, Mr. Gildersleeve, I sure hope so.
0: Now, don't take it so hard, Bertie. After all, you didn't lose any money.
4: Yes, I did, too. All my building and loans is gone.
0: What?
4: And that Mr. Brown has such an honest face.
0: Why, Bertie, how could you be so gullible?
4: Oh, I guess it just runs in the family, Mr. Gildersleeve. I takes after you.
0: Well, I'd like to lay my hands on that crook.
4: Now, me, I'd just like to cook for him.
0: You'd like to cook for him, Bertie?
4: Yes, sir. I'd just like to cook for him one day, that's all.
5: Gildersleeve, are you home?
0: Oh, there's Judge Hooker, bellowing like a hooked bull. I'm in here, Judge.
5: Come on, Miss Callahan.
6: Well, Mr. Gildersleeve, you certainly have fine friends who treat a poor, innocent girl.
0: What poor, innocent girl? What's her name? Oh, you. Well, I'm terribly sorry about the whole thing, Rosita.
6: Well, you'll be a lot sorrier when I file a lawsuit against you.
0: What?
6: Judge Hooker, I'd like to sue him in your court. Can I make an appointment now?
0: In his court? But, Miss Callahan, Rosita, you know I tried to stop you.
4: I'm getting in, Mr. Gildersleeve.
0: Folks, that's probably the mining expert I hired. We might as well hear the sad news.
4: Here's that Mr. Connolly you've been waiting for.
7: Yeah. Hello, Mr. Gildersleeve.
0: Well, Connolly, is there any manganese in Hickory Hills?
7: Now, Mr. Gildersleeve, it's a well-known metallurgical fact that the presence of manganese in commercial quantities in this region is a geological impossibility.
4: Does that mean I get my $500 back?
0: No, Bertie, it means that we're all sunk.
6: Very well, Mr. Gildersleeve. You shall hear from my lawyers.
5: Gildersleeve, never speak to me again.
0: Now, wait a minute.
7: Oh, I'm sorry if I've upset you folks. By the way, I stumbled across a curious thing up there. It might interest you. You know where the Camp Hickory rifle range used to be during the last war, Mr. Gildersleeve?
0: Oh, yes. It's on my property. Well, what about it?
7: Well, the hills in back are just chuck full of bullets. Must be 2 or 3,000 ton of pure lead just waiting to be dug up.
0: Yes, sir. What?
5: Does that mean we're going to make a profit after all?
0: Sure, Judge. Come on. All we got to do is get the lead out.

0: Uncle Mort. It's wonderful. Not only is this a profitable business venture, but you're reclaiming vital metal for our war production effort.
1: Yes, Marjorie. And here's some more good news. In order to dig those bullets out, we've got to level off those hills, which means they'll make dandy building lots after we've finished. And more profit.
0: Gee, Unc, you're a regular financial gizzard.
1: Yes. Leroy, my boy, that's the wrong word.
0: Oh, my mistake, Unc. You're a regular financial blizzard.
1: Yes, let it go. Let it go. Good night, folks.

0: original music heard on this program was composed and conducted by William Randolph. This is Jim Bannon speaking for the Kraft Cheese Company and inviting you to tune in again next week at this same time for the further adventures of the Great Gildersleeve.
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3: I'm the Comic Weekly Man, the jolly Comic Weekly Man, and I'm here to read the funnies to you happy boys and hotties. Yes, boys and girls, it's Comic Weekly time. And here I come right into your house to bring a little fun and happiness. Right out of the pages of Puck the Comic Weekly, straight into your living room, your friend, the Comic Weekly Man, the jolly Comic Weekly Man. Hello, hello, hello.
4: Hello, hello, hello.
3: Well, little Miss Honey, how are you today?
4: Just fine, just fine. And the most wonderful thing has happened.
3: To you?
4: No, not to me exactly. It's really to a friend of mine.
3: Well, what's his name?
4: Hank Founds. And he has a new baby at his house.
3: Oh, isn't that wonderful? Where'd he get it?
4: At the hospital.
3: Is that so?
4: Yes. Mrs. Founds went to the hospital one night, and then the next day she came home with the baby.
3: Well, why did she have to stay at the hospital overnight?
4: To see if the baby liked them enough to want to go home with them. That's only fair to the baby, you know.
3: Yes, it is. And did the baby like them?
4: Oh, yes, she loved Mrs. Found.
3: And how about Hank?
4: Oh, she loved him, too.
3: Oh, that's wonderful. What's the baby's name?
4: It's Lisa Dale, but she can't pronounce it yet. But she's so sweet.
3: Well, that certainly is something wonderful.
4: Yes. Now, can we read the funny?
3: Puck the Comic Weekly?
4: Yes.
3: Very well, I'll read that in just a moment. But before I do, let's listen to this nice man. Now, here we go with Puck the Comic Weekly. And on the first page, hop along Cassidy.
4: Magic words for the music, please.
3: Very well, my lady. Six guns blazing as he thunders along. Give us music for Hop Along. A series of crimes has occurred around the town of Buckskin. Hoppy has learned that they've been committed by a mysterious person who changes his disguise with every crime. This person is called by the citizens the Chameleon. While investigating these crimes, Hoppy has been caught in the freight office standing over a dead man, holding a gun in his hand. He's been turned over to the Texas Rangers. Today, the leader of the Protective League in Buckskin, Mr. Grief, formed by the citizens of Buckskin, is talking to one of the men who is saying, "Hey, with Cassidy under arrest and out of the way, perhaps a bit more persuasion may force the Bar 20 and others to join our Protective League, Mr. Grief." Mr. Grief replies, "Well, that can wait. The morning stage will be leaving with 40,000 in banknotes aboard. Shouldn't wonder if the Chameleon was aboard." Last picture, top row, Hoppy, with a group of Rangers, is returning to Buckskin. The Rangers have believed Hoppy's story, and they've worked out a scheme to work together to catch the Chameleon. The leader of the Rangers is saying,
5: "Now you still have time to back out, Cassidy. We can clear you of that fake Ranger shooting and forget the plan. After all, it is pretty risky."
3: Hoppy says,
5: "Now, let's leave it the way it is."
3: The leader goes on, first picture, next row.
5: "Well, the Texas Rangers need an outsider to pose as an outlaw, but it means deserting your friends."
3: And another one adds,
5: "Yeah, and giving up your good name and reputation till you nail the Chameleon, or he nails you."
3: That moment, they come into town. They see the stagecoach is about to leave. Reef is getting into the coach. The ranger sets to Hoppy, last picture, second row.
5: All right, the stage is just pulling out. Chameleon or some of his henchmen could be among that crowd. Now's your chance, Cassidy. Make it look good.
3: If the coach pulls out, suddenly Hoppy spurs Topper forward. The rangers yell,
6: Cassidy's escaping!
3: Fire over Hoppy's head. Last picture down the road, Hoppy comes after the stagecoach with the rangers after him. The driver of the coach yells,
6: Tight skating! Hold tight, Mr. Grief!
4: Ooh, that's a dangerous scheme, because maybe Mr. Grief or the driver of the stagecoach will shoot at Hoppy if he wants to get on the coach.
3: Yes, and with all that money on that coach, Hoppy wants to make sure no one holds it up.
4: Do you think the scheme will work?
3: Well, we'll find that out next week. Now?
4: Well, now let's turn over the page to page 3, because I know Prince Valiant will be there.
3: Very well. Over the page we go. And you were right. Here's Prince Valiant.
4: You remember, he'd gone off on a hunting trip with Arf last week, a young boy who's so smart.
3: And they had trouble as they were crossing the flooded river. A tree crashed into them, knocking their horses over, and Val and Arf barely escaped with their lives.
4: But their horses were killed dead, and the guard that was with them thought they were dead, too, and he's gone home. But Prince Val found Arf was safe, and so he built a fire so they wouldn't be cold during the night. I wonder what they'll do now.
3: Well, let's read and find out. Here we go with Prince Valiant and the Days of King Arthur. Eckett, Breckett, Grey Malkin, and Quince. Music romantic for a fair, fair prince. Dawn comes clear and bright. Arf is all right, though still weak from his battle with the raging water. Prince Val says, Well, let's see how much of our gear the river's left us, for there are 20 leagues between us and home. Below the cascade, they find the bodies of their animals and salvage a few things the river has not claimed. They find Val's bows and arrows, blankets, hatchet, and their hunting gear. Last picture, top row, while their few possessions are drying, Val fixes Arf a fishing line, fashioning a lure from a clam shell with which Arf attracts some inquisitive trout within reach of Val's spear. One big trout comes close. Val sends his spear home and draws out of the river food for breakfast. Later in the day, first picture, next row, well fed and rested, they begin the climb to the higher ridges where traveling is easier. The long way home going to be difficult for Val with his 2 good legs, but for 1-legged Arf, it will be impossible. The last picture, second row, Val leads the way back to the river. He says, Now, Arf, you may have the pleasure of skinning the horses and removing their bladders while I go into the pine-scented forest for wood. We are going to build a boat. First picture, bottom row, Val scours the nearby woods for the proper materials. Dry cedars, green saplings, strips of tough inner bark, roots for binding, balsam for glue. While Arf sets the bladders out to dry and cuts the waste bit of hide into thongs. When night falls, all the materials have been assembled and shaped. On the morrow, they will become boat builders, and they settle down around their campfire, preparing dinner with the happiness of 2 friends who are confident that they are equal to any problem that will face them.
4: They do look happy there around the campfire making their supper.
3: Yes, don't they? You know, no food tastes better than food cooked over a campfire after a hard day's work in the fresh air.
4: That does give you an appetite, doesn't it?
3: You bet it does. It makes you feel good, too.
4: Val and Arf look like they feel so good that they aren't afraid anymore.
3: I don't think they are, either. But we'll find out next week how they make out with their boat.
4: Last week, Donald Duck came after Prince Valiant. Does he this week?
3: Well, let's find out. Turn over the page. Go past Perry Mason and the Lone Ranger. Turn over that page. Go past Little Iodine. And there, on page 7, is Donald Duck.
4: Oh, I'm so glad. Donald Duck.
3: So here we go with Donald Duck. Say the magic words with me. Squeegeum, squeegeum, squiddly chicka-chack. Let's have music to better quack, quack. Donald's girlfriend, Daisy, is talking to him on the phone.
7: Guess what? I'm remodeling my entire house.
3: Donald hears this. He says to himself,
7: Uh-oh. You've got a working mind for me.
3: And he says into the phone,
7: Well, Tut, what gives?
3: Daisy answers.
7: Oh, a spare bedroom, and refacing with stone and brick. And would you like to help by painting the den floor?
3: Donald replies.
7: Well, sure, if it won't take too long. I don't want to miss the big fight tonight, though. Oh, it won't take long.
3: Last picture, top row. Daisy opens the door. There stands Donald with paintbrush and paint in his hand.
7: Okay, Tut, let's get started.
8: Oh, good. It's in the first room on the left.
3: And in a moment, Donald's in the first room on the left, on his knees, painting the floors.
7: And you went right. I'll be out of here in 30 minutes.
3: Half hour later, the floor is all painted, except for a little patch in front of the door.
7: Practically done.
3: He opens the door and sees the door opens against a brick wall. The new brick wall Daisy had built when the new bedroom was made. Last picture, Daisy pops her head in the room and says,
7: Oh, I'm sorry. I forgot to tell you about that door.
8: Well, besides, it'll be dry in only 12 hours.
3: Donald slides down and leans against the brick wall. He doesn't say a thing, but inside he feels just like this.
4: Oh, poor Donald. Why didn't he start at the other end of the room and paint to the door he came in? Then he could get out without being cornered in.
3: Yes, but if he'd done that, it wouldn't have been a funny paper.
4: Yes.
3: Now let's turn over the page.
4: Oh, and we're at the end of the first part.
3: So pick up the second section, then. And there on the first page of the second section is Dagwood and Blondie.
4: Oh, and I just love that because that Dagwood does such silly things.
3: Now let's find out what silly thing he's doing today. Ramafoo, ramafum, zim, zam, zombie. Conjure me music for Dagwood and Blondie. Dagwood goes to the drugstore today, taking the pups along for a walk. As he comes into the drugstore, he sees a scale. Oh, I haven't weighed myself in a long time. I wonder what I weigh. He steps on the scale, but he's so busy looking at the needle, he doesn't see that three of the dogs are sitting on the scale with him. Last picture, top row, the needle stops.
8: Great Scott, 210 pounds. I'm 50 pounds overweight.
3: He tears out of the drugstore. First picture next row, he charges into the kitchen at home.
8: Blondie! Blondie! No food for me tonight! None at all!
3: He goes into the living room and lies down. Later, as they're eating their dinner, Cookie looks at Dagwood's empty chair and says,
9: How can Daddy live if he doesn't eat?
3: Blondie shakes her head and says,
4: I'm terribly worried about Daddy.
3: Alexander says thoughtfully as he gobbles half a loaf of bread.
7: How long will a human body last without nourishment, Mom?
3: Whereupon Blondie picks up her salad and goes into the living room. She says to Dagwood, lying on the sofa,
4: Won't you even have salad and crackers?
8: No, no, take it away, take it away. Not another bite of food until my weight's back to normal.
3: After Blondie has finished her dinner, she's still worried, so she goes into the living room with a cup of tea. Dagwood jumps out of the window, holds onto the windowsill. Blondie holds the tea out the window and says,
4: Please, Dagwood, drink this tea to sustain life overnight.
8: No, no, take it away. I'm never going to eat again. Never, never.
3: A little later, Cookie says,
9: I wonder how many pounds Daddy lost by not eating supper.
3: Blondie says,
4: Get the bathroom scales for me and we'll see.
3: Cookie dashes into the bathroom, picks up the scale, dashes back into the living room. Sets the scale down. Dagwood steps on it. Waits until the needle stops.
8: Hey, I'm back to 160 pounds.
4: Good heavens. You lost 50 pounds by not eating your supper.
3: Whereupon Dagwood keels over on the floor. Alexander and Blondie pick him up. Blondie says,
4: Quick, into the kitchen. Daddy's wasting away to nothing.
3: So they hurry into the kitchen with him. Alexander says,
7: He'll be nothing but skin and bones.
3: They set him at the table. They open the refrigerator. Get out the steak, macaroni, peas, liverwurst, gooseberries, goose pimples,

0: macaroni, peas, liverwurst, gooseberries, goose pimples, and they start shoving them down Dagwood's throat.
1: It's just quick. And this.
0: Last picture, he's lying on the sofa again. Blondie, Cookie, Alexander, and the dogs looking at him. And Blondie says,
1: "The crisis is over. He'll live."
0: And Dagwood sighs contentedly. Now, will somebody please bring me a toothpick?
1: Oh, that Dagwood, he's so funny.
0: Yes, nobody could lose 50 pounds in an hour. Now look underneath Dagwood and Blondie.
1: Oh, right at you.
0: And I'll read that in just a moment. But first, here's that nice man again with something interesting to say. Now here we go again with Puck the Comic Weekly. And on the bottom of the first page of the second section, Roy Rogers, King of the Cowboys.
1: Magic words for the music, please.
0: Very well, my lady. Hi-yip-hi-yo. Now here we go with Roy and Trigger. Hi-yip-hi-yo. Roy has come to Pauline Bunyan's logging camp at the request of her niece, Wildwood Dowd. Wildwood has told Roy that a series of strange accidents have been preventing Aunt Pauline from getting her lumber delivered to market on time. As they're talking, one of the men tells them that Cosmo, an old-timer who hates the loggers and who loves the forest, is up on the ledge where the timber is stacked. Roy gallops up the hill to stop Cosmo from doing any mischief. As he nears the top of the hill, Cosmo releases a stack of logs that come tumbling down toward Roy. Roy turns Trigger around, gallops down the hill, the logs hot on his heels.
2: Run, Trigger! The old man cut loose the whole pile of logs!
0: Down the hill, Roy comes, the logs close behind. He heads straight for an engine shed made of heavy logs. He gallops under the cover of the porch, yelling,
2: "Timber slide! Old Cosmo's on the rampage again!"
0: The logs thunder against the building and come over the top, knocking over the chimney and the furnace. Sparks set fire to the chips and slash. The engineer shouts last picture top row,
2: "Hey, it's time Pauline put a holler on that old loon who loves trees and hates loggers. Hey, lend a hand. The chips and slash caught on fire."
0: "Yeah, right.
2: Here comes the Pauline Bunyan and Wildwood will help now."
0: Meanwhile, second picture bottom row, old Cosmo, the man responsible for the trouble, is riding along on his mule, talking to her.
3: "I see the beautiful trees, Fern. They know I'll protect him against the thieving timbermen who chop him down."
0: Suddenly, a lasso flips out from behind a tree, over Cosmo's head, pinning his arms to him, and jerks him off his mule.
3: Hey, what's here?
0: Cosmo looks up and he sees a burly man at the end of the rope.
3: Ed Sneed, a timber cruiser, stay away from me.
4: Shut up, you old fool. I won't hurt you. I kind of like the idea of blaming you for all these accidents. Leaves me in the clear.
0: Last picture, Cosmo says,
3: You mean you ain't going to turn me in, Etch?
4: Not if you do as I say, old Cosmo. I want that cowboy who's investigating the accidents for Pauline destroyed. But we do it my way, savvy?
1: Roy wasn't ever going to get away from those logs in time.
0: Yes, it was a lucky break that no one was killed.
1: But it was too bad that the building was set on fire.
0: Yes, it was.
1: I wonder what that scheme is that man named Sneed wants old Cosmo to work with him on. He says he wants to destroy Roy.
0: Well, he's up to no good, but we'll find out more about this next week. Now let's turn over the page.
1: Oh, look, here's Flash Gordon. And you remember, he's on the planet Mars where he was a prisoner of Queen Manta, a very bad, cruel, mean woman.
0: And Manta came to a bad end because of her cruelty. She was pulled beneath the waters and killed by a whip shark during the Great Flood.
1: Yes, and then Flash and Dale and Link and the pilot of the rocket ship, they're safe for a while anyway.
0: Yes, and they're standing on a pile in the midst of the flood, and they see a rocket ship coming toward them.
1: And I wonder if the rocket ship will be friends or enemies.
0: Let's find out right now. Here we go with Flash Gordon. Rigga rigga doon doon saskamatash. Let's have music for heroic Flash. As the Martian canal plane alights alongside the castaways, Queen Manta's pilot calls out,
5: "Hey, beware of these Earth people, Prince Savvy. They stood idly by while your sister drowned."
0: But the new ruler of Mars makes no hostile move. He says,
6: "I was thought talking with Manta till the end."
0: Flash and his friends are taken aboard the ship, and they head for Prince Savvy's palace.

0: Prince Savvy says to Flash,
1: "The accident was Manta's fault. I've always opposed her mad scheme to conquer the Earth."
0: Flash is happy to find that Prince Savvy is friendly, and he eagerly begins to talk to him about a treaty of interplanetary friendship of the people of Mars and the Earth with them as leaders. Prince Savvy is completely cooperative, and it looks as though Flash has met a man who has the same good wishes for all good people as Flash does. Last picture, top row, at Prince Savvy's castle, Flash immediately begins work with the leading Martian scientists, thought recording the most useful non-military inventions of the two planets' civilizations. Flash is elated by the surprising turn of events. He knows that the Earth will benefit greatly by this unity with Mars. And then, first picture, bottom row, their labor's finished. Prince Savvy gives Flash his fastest space rocket to return to Earth with a Martian envoy and a group of scientists. Link, remaining on Mars as Earth's temporary ambassador, waves a lonely farewell. The great ship speeds serenely through the trackless heavens. To pass the time, Flash tunes in on the space scanner, and he gasps at what he sees.
2: "Good Lord!"
0: He exclaims, "Something's terribly wrong." Last picture, Dale and the Martian envoy hurry to his side. Flash points to the scanner screen, saying, "Look at that Earth image. Why, it's incredible. Solid ice over most of North America and Europe."
3: "Oh, isn't that terrible? The Earth's covered with ice. What can that mean? What can that mean?"
0: "Well, I'm certain it means more than it's a cold winter. This is something very mysterious. Why, this can be like years ago when icebergs came down from the North Pole."
3: "Oh, I hope that isn't what he finds."
0: "Well, we'll have to wait until next week to find that out. Now it's time, though, for Dick's Adventures. And today we'll find Dick on the very last page. So just turn over now to the very last page. And here he is."
3: "Remember, Dick is in the early days of America on an exploring expedition into the Wild West."
0: "Yes, and they have reached the Rocky Mountains where the Missouri River on which they've been traveling begins."
3: "Yes, it begins at a waterfall. And now they can't travel by boat. They'll have to carry everything around the waterfall."
0: "Yes. And in front of them are mountains and forests, almost so thick you can hardly get through. But they have to go on ahead."
3: "How will they ever do it?"
0: "Well, let's read now and see. Here we go with Dick's Adventures. Say the magic words with me.
3: Riggedy-pack-a-zack-a-zick. Let's have music for adventurous..."

0: At the spot which is now Great Falls, Montana, the Lewis and Clark expedition is stopped dead by 16 miles of Missouri River rapids and whirlpools. Dick muses,
1: "Hey, we got to navigate our boats over dry land, but how are we going to get out of this little fix?"
0: Crude wagons are made by cutting down thick trees, then slicing through the trees platters of wood a foot thick. These are used for wheels, and when the wagons have been made, the boats are loaded on them, and the men make horses of themselves and pull the crude wagons up the mountainside, forward by aching inches. The work is hard. As the men stop to rest, completely exhausted, Dick, who's looking at the boat, feels the wind against his cheek. Second row, Dick suddenly says,
1: "Hey, the boat's on wheels, and a strong wind blowing. Hey, I think I got something."
0: Quickly, he tells Lewis and Clark of his idea. And in a short time, a mast and sails have been put on the boats. The men think the idea is crazy. And then, second picture, bottom row, an unbelievable thing happens. The wind fills the huge sails. And with the men pulling, the crude wagons begin to move over an incredible sea of rocks and trees. Last picture, in a narrow, high-walled gully, dry under the summer sun, the flotilla winds upward. Dick says,
1: "Only one more mile to go."
0: And then suddenly the wind dies. The air turns freezing cold, and ominously the sky blackens.
2: Oh, weren't they lucky to have Dick along?
0: Yes.
2: Those poor men would have been all worn out pulling those boats up the mountain.
0: Not only that, but it would have taken them months moving an inch at a time.
2: But now if the wind has died down, how will they go the other mile that is left?
0: Well, we'll find that out next week. Now look underneath Dick's adventures.
2: Oh, Rusty Riley. And this is so mysterious because Rusty has trailed the thieves who stole the trophies from Mr. Miles' safe. He's trailed them to the old spooky house.
0: Yes, and Rusty and Pete have slipped into the house and are searching for the place where the valuables are hidden.
2: But a terrible thing happened. One of the crooks is still there, and he's found the car that Rusty and Pete came in. Oh, I hope he doesn't catch Rusty and Pete because he's cruel.
0: Well, let's read now and see what happens with Rusty Riley. Gallop and run till the road is dusty. Give us music for his horse and Rusty. Rusty and Pete move cautiously around the spooky house. Rusty exclaims,
1: "Cheepers, what a tumble-down mess this place is. He must have been empty for years."
0: Pete replies,
3: "Yeah, wherever they hid those trophies, they can't be far. They were in here only a few minutes. You know, I got a hunch they had a hiding place all picked out beforehand. Hey, watch your step, Rusty. Look out for broken floorboards." "Yeah, yeah,"
0: Rusty replies.
3: "You know, I kind of think they did, too. Hey, wait."
0: And he sees last picture top row.
3: "Say, I'll bet you that under one of these loose floorboards it'd make a swell hiding place." "Hey, by Jiminy, Rusty, you're right. Hey, come on, let's start looking."
0: Then they go through a door, down some steps to a room below. Rusty says,
3: "We've looked everywhere in the upper floors. Now for the basement." "Yeah, I thought sure we'd find the trophies up there."
0: In the dim light of the cellar, they move around. Suddenly, Pete exclaims,
3: "Oh boy, we're on the right track now. Look, Rusty, fresh earth. Somebody's been digging here. Yeah, and here's the shovel."
0: And they begin to dig. And then Rusty's shovel strikes something. Pete drops to his knees and draws the earth back with his hands. And then exclaims,
3: "Hey, we hit the jackpot, Rusty. Here's the stuff."
0: Suddenly Rusty whispers,
3: "Hey, hold it, Pete. I think I heard somebody upstairs. Listen."
0: At the sound of a door slam, Rusty runs up the stairs and tries the knob. He exclaims,
3: "Hey, gosh, Pete, they bolted this door from the other side. We're trapped."
2: "Oh, I was afraid of that. That man Knobs found them in the house and..." And he just knew what they were doing, and he caught them. Now what'll happen? They're all locked up.
0: I don't know. And what makes it worse is that the detective has told Mr. Miles that Rusty and Pete were the ones who stole the trophies.
2: This is terrible, and the detectives are looking around everywhere for them. Oh, wouldn't it be awful if they found them in the basement?
0: Yes, because with the trophies down there in the basement, and Rusty and Pete there, why, it would look as though Rusty and Pete had come there to hide them. And I'm sure that that's what Nobbs would tell the detective, and they might believe them. But then again, I'm sure Tex will find a way to straighten things out.
2: Oh, I certainly hope so.
0: Well, we'll find out that out next week. Now, that's all the time I have. But before I go, here's that nice fellow with some more interesting information. Well, honey, and all you boys and girls, I gotta go now.
2: All right, Mr. Comic Bigly Man, but I'll be waiting for you next week.
0: Okay, that's a date, and a date with all you boys and girls. Be sure to meet me with our little friend, Miss Honey, next week when I read Puck the Comic Weekly. For I'm the Comic Weekly Man, the jolly Comic Weekly Man. I'll be back to read the funnies to you happy boys and honeys. Don't forget, boys and girls, see you all next week. Your friend...

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3: 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After I've been working...
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3: Yum, yum.
4: You know, some marmalades get some of their tang from added flavouring. While Robertson's Golden Shred gets all of its tang from Seville oranges. What would you rather have for breakfast?

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1: 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Tonight, the subject of our FBI file, Interstate Transportation of Gambling Devices. Its title, Jackpot.

0: In connection with tonight's case from the files of the Federal Bureau of Investigation, we bring you a statement from FBI Director J. Edgar Hoover. I quote, "The experience of your FBI in observing the growth of crime in the Prohibition era, its sharp decline in the mid-30s, and now its gradual rise convinces me of one thing. Crime is basically a problem to be met and solved on the local level. In facing this task, one fact is certain. In those communities where public opinion is enlightened and aroused, crime is at a minimum. In such communities, crime has not become entrenched. It does not enjoy unholy alliances with those in public office. And it is unable to secure recruits from the usual incubators of crime, the honky-tonk saloon, the gambling dive, the cheap pool hall. My experience has also taught me another fact that bears on this subject, and that is invariably true. Local law enforcement in any city is only as effective as the citizens demand." Tonight's FBI file opens in a small Midwestern city near an army base. It is late at night as two men sit playing cards in the steam room of a local club.
1: These cards are murder.
2: What are you, saw winner?
1: No, I mean the way the steam makes them soggy.
2: All right, come on, come on. Play a card.
1: Trying to specialize.
2: Thanks for nothing.
1: You know how a guy could make $1 jillion? Make cards you could use in the steam room.
2: Yeah. Great. Here's another king.
1: Yeah, man. You know, they got cards like this made out of celluloid or something. But they're dangerous.
2: Yeah.
1: Yeah, I know a guy was sitting in a bass last year in New York. He's playing pinochle. He gets a lay down 400 in spades. He leans over to pick up the buy. As he that touches the card, the poor bum not only gets a third-degree burn, he don't collect on the Duke.
2: Uh-huh. Hey.
1: Huh?
2: Look who's in the locker room. The new DA.
1: Oh, he ain't a member here. Hi. Is he coming in here with his clothes on? We're in the middle of a game.
2: All right. Come on, bring the score. We'll finish out soon.
1: Now, don't forget you're on two blitzes.
2: I know. Go ahead.
3: Walsh, get dressed.
2: What for?
3: We're going to my office. I want to question you.
2: Hey, Steve, grab a towel for me.
1: Oh, yeah, here. Catch.
2: You mind letting me in on what this is about?
3: You were warned not to let soldiers gamble in your place.
2: What gamble? You've been listening at the wrong keyholes. I run a saloon.
3: We raided your back room tonight. Besides your books, we seized slot machines, chips, and dice. You use them for serving drinks?
2: Is that the kind of questions you want to ask me?
3: Yes. We'll get to the others at the office. And Harper, you better call Bradley.
4: Why?
3: He may not know about the raid yet.
2: You trying to tie him into my place?
3: No, of course not. I know a public-spirited citizen like Martin Bradley wouldn't own a saloon where soldiers get rolled and a gambling room where they get clipped for their pay.
4: Then why should I call him?
3: Because he's so public-spirited.
4: I don't get it.
3: I thought he might be interested in finding out I've started to clean up Union City.

0: Come in. Hello, Steve.
1: Mr. B, that new DA snagged Frank.
0: Yes, so I understand.
1: Who told you?
0: One of the elevator boys at City Hall phoned.
1: Did he tell you the DA knocked off the back room?
0: No, but I assumed that when the watchman at the city warehouse called. He said the slot machines arrived.
1: Why does this DA want to make so much trouble?
0: He's young, Steve.
1: He said to tell you he's cleaning up the town.
0: Don't take it seriously. A lot of men are reformers. Till you find out what their price is. I'll have a talk with him tomorrow.
1: Yeah, how about the machines?
0: I've made arrangements for them. What's the name of the man who owns a small moving company on the north side?
1: North side?
0: The one who stuck a couple of thousand to the dice table.
1: Dan Douglas?
0: Yes. Call him tonight. Tell him his account is wiped clean after he drives to the city warehouse at 1:30. The watchman will show him where our machines are.
1: Well, he'll do it for less than 2 G's.
0: Steve, never look for a bargain in life preservers. Have Douglas deliver the machines to Harry Chester's place in Freeport.
1: Okay to use the phone here?
0: Yes, when you're finished, call Frank's apartment. If he's back from the DA's, I'll talk to him.

0: Good morning, Mr. Campbell.
1: Well, hello, Bradley.
0: May I sit down?
1: Certainly.
0: Thank you. Well, I see you've redecorated the office.
1: You come to talk about that or my raid last night on the Key Club?
0: Don't be impatient, son.
1: I don't have much time.
0: Yes, that's true. Filling out the unexpired term means that you'll have to run in the November election. I can understand you wanting to get a reputation quickly.
1: Oh, I'm sure you do.
0: The people of Union City seem to want a reformed district attorney. I think it's a fine idea myself.
1: Well, I'm glad we agree on one thing.
0: As we get to know each other better, you'll find that we agree on many things.
1: Are you suggesting something?
0: No one was ever corrupted by listening.
1: Go on.
0: You can be a very successful reformer by raiding one place a week with photographers at your side.
1: Would you pick that one place a week?
0: If you like.
1: Then you admit you run them all.
0: I haven't admitted anything. I've only offered to help you try to clean up the city.
1: And what would you like in return?
0: Let the rest stay open.
1: You do own them all, don't you?
0: Well, for the sake of discussion, assume that I do. There's nothing wrong in it. I've never taught anyone to drink or gamble.
1: You think that excuses you?
0: I'm not looking for an excuse. For some people, drinking and gambling are biological necessities. A man who supplies those things is as important to the community as a doctor.
1: In the next few months, I'm going to prove you're wrong.
0: How?
1: By closing every place I find breaking the law.

0: Meanwhile, at the FBI field office in a large nearby city, Special Agent Jim Taylor approaches the desk of Agent Tommy Morgan.
1: Tommy, the SAC just put us on a case together.
2: Oh, what kind, Jim?
1: Interstate transportation or gambling devices.
2: First one of those I've worked on.
1: Ah, same here. State police raided a gambling house in Freeport this morning, seized 4 slot machines. These are the serial numbers. Here's your copy.
2: Oh, thanks.
1: The machines were seized while they were still in their crates. The spare parts were wrapped in yesterday's Union City Journal.
2: Oh?
1: Mm-hmm. Our problem is to find out who took them across the state line.
2: Who owns the gambling house in Freeport?
1: A man named Harry Chester.
2: Wouldn't he be suspect number one?
1: Yeah, ordinarily, but from what he told the state police, he can account for every minute of the last 48 hours, and if he's telling the truth, he hasn't been out of Freeport.
2: I see.
1: The SAC suggested that you go there and look into Chester's alibi.
2: You going to Union City?
1: Yeah. If you want me, check with the district attorney's office. Mr. Campbell?
3: That's right.
1: My name is Jim Taylor, sir, the FBI.
3: Oh, nice to meet you.
1: Thank you. My office was supposed to call you.
3: Yes, they did. And I've got the records you wanted.
1: Oh, that's fine.
3: The slot machines found in Freeport have the same serial numbers as 4 I seized here last night.
1: Seized here?
3: Yes, at a place called the Key Club.
1: Uh-huh.
3: They were stolen from the city warehouse during the night, crated, and taken to Freeport.
1: And you have no idea who stole them?
3: No. The watchman says he fell asleep around midnight, and when he awoke, the machines were gone.
1: A very convenient nap.
3: Huh. Many conveniences happen in this town if they help a man named Martin Bradley.
1: Martin Bradley, who's he?
3: An ex-bootlegger who's become the political and gambling boss here.
1: Oh?
3: Two of his old henchmen work for him, Frank Walsh and Steve Harper. Walsh operates the gambling places.
1: I see.
3: Officially, Bradley has no connection with them. They're all owned by a dummy corporation named the Acme Company. Because of the political situation, nobody's ever tried to prove that Bradley is the Acme Company.
1: You think he stole the machines?
3: No, but there's no doubt in my mind that he had it done.
1: Mm-hmm. Where can I find this Bradley?
3: He has an office in the Palace Building. You going over to see him?
1: Maybe, but first I'd like to go over whatever records you have.
4: Sit anywhere, Mr. Taylor.
1: Thank you. I came over to ask you a few questions.
4: Well, go right ahead.
1: District Attorney Campbell told me he raided a local gambling casino called the Key Club last night.
4: Yes, I saw that in the paper.
1: Well, Mr. Bradley, he's under the impression that the Acme Company, which owns the club, is really you.
4: You know, I'm sorry for Campbell. He's looking for a dragon to slay. Unfortunately, the supply here is very limited.
1: The State Bureau of Records lists a man named Paul Crane as owner of the Acme Company. You know him?
4: No.
1: Mm-hmm. Well, I should tell you I've requested a photostat of the Acme Company's papers of incorporation.
4: What for?
1: So our laboratory can compare the signature of Paul Crane with a few others, including yours.
4: Now, Mr. Taylor, assume you find the signature of Paul Crane is my handwriting. That would indicate I own the Key Club, correct?
1: That's right.
4: The district attorney says soldiers were drinking and gambling at the club. Suppose they were. Here are men defending our country and our very lives. Aren't they entitled to have a last fling before they go to war?
1: No one's entitled to break the law.
4: I hope you won't be insulted, Mr. Taylor. But that not only isn't true, it's un-American.
1: Oh? In what way?
4: In a democracy, the wishes of the people should be respected. They didn't like prohibition, so they drank. They don't like the blue-nose laws here, so they violate them. And they're better off doing it where the games are honest than getting cheated in an alley crap game.
1: Well, there's really no point in our discussing this, because gambling in Union City is strictly a local law enforcement problem.
4: I agree thoroughly.
1: I'm here to investigate the transportation of 4 slot machines from Union City to Freeport. Moving gambling devices or causing them to be moved across a state line violates a federal statute.
4: And how does that concern me?
1: The slot machines found in Freeport are the same ones that the district attorney seized at the Key Club. Now, somebody moved them across the state line. My job is to find that somebody.
4: Well, I wish I could help you.
1: You have any idea at all how they got to Freeport?
4: Well, according to the paper, the district attorney placed them in the city warehouse. Why not ask him?
1: Thank you.
4: Leaving so soon, Mr. Taylor?
1: Unless there's something you can tell me.
4: Yeah, well, I'll walk to the door with you. Are you staying in Union City very long?
1: Well, that's hard to say.
4: Well, if you've got the time, maybe we can have another chat.
1: Yes, we'll do that.
4: Goodbye.
1: Bye, Mr. Bradley.
4: Get hold of Frank. Have him meet me at the club right away.

0: Sorry I'm late.
1: Sit down, Frank. You too, Stephen.
2: Thanks.
1: I had a visit a little while ago from an FBI man. We violated the federal law shipping those machines to Freeport.
2: How do they know we shipped them?
1: They don't. That's why I called this meeting. When Dan Douglas delivered those slot machines to Harry Chester, I told Chester to give him a blank check. I had Douglas type up the check, and then to make it look more official, I used the check writer here at the club to fill in the amount. Now, as you know, I usually run the business, so everything depends on me. This time, though, we're all depending on an outsider, on Douglas.
0: Don't worry about him. He won't talk.
1: But I want him to.
0: Huh?
1: One of the reasons for my success is that I never overmatch myself. We can't fight the FBI, so we're joining them. They want to know who shipped those machines to Freeport.
2: Yeah, but if Douglas talks...
1: Unless he loses his nerve, he'll explain about picking up the slot machines at the city warehouse, taking them to Harry Chester, and then delivering Chester's check to his partner, the district attorney.

0: We will return in just a moment to tonight's exciting case from the official files of your FBI. But now here's a message from Mr. John Farnell, a member of the Equitable Society for 6 years. Mr. Farnell, will you tell our audience what decided you to become a member of the Equitable Society?
1: Mr. Keating, I was listening to this program, and I heard about a life insurance plan that sounded like what I needed. So I called up my local Equitable Society representative and asked him to drop in and tell me more. Well, I did myself and my family a big favor when I called him. He was friendly, he was helpful, and he knew the answers.
0: That's a good description of Equitable Society men everywhere. Friendly, helpful, and they know the answers.
1: Matter of fact, Mr. Keating, that meeting did turn into a friendship, and he's one of my best friends today. He saved me a lot of worry over the years.
0: Well, that's what equitable men are for. Most people worry about money. If they do, they need a plan. And the men who have the plans are your Equitable Society representatives. You see, providing answers to life insurance problems is what every equitable man is trained to do. Life insurance is his career. He studies all kinds of life insurance plans. He knows the facts. He knows the advantages of every type of Equitable Society life insurance. And back of him is a staff of highly trained experts in the Equitable Society's home office. Actuaries, technicians, economists. So, no matter what your life insurance problem may be, your Equitable Society representative will help you construct a sound plan to meet it. If you want to take the uncertainty out of tomorrow and assure yourself peace of mind today, get acquainted with your local Equitable Society agent. You'll be glad you did. Consult your local telephone directory for his name, or write to Equitable Society, care of this station.
1: That's EQUITABLE.
0: The Equitable Life Assurance Society of the United States. And now back to tonight's FBI file, Jackpot.
2: The gambling problem must be viewed as a phase of the entire crime picture. Organized gambling is a vicious evil. It corrupts our youth and blights the lives of adults. It also becomes the springboard for other crimes. Embezzlement, robbery, even murder. However, like any other crime, it can be controlled. It can be eliminated within 48 hours in any community in the country if the local anti-gambling laws are earnestly and vigorously enforced. If this problem exists in your community and you want to help rid your city of crime, join other decent citizens. Make the fight with them, and you will find that an aroused public opinion acting on a local level through local law enforcement agencies will wipe out this menace. What your police need is not more laws, but your backing to do the job with the tools at hand. Tonight's file continues at the FBI field office.
3: Tommy, we've got to take another trip.
4: Where to this time?
3: Freeport and Union City again. The case is broken open.
4: Oh, what happened?
3: The Union City police got an anonymous tip this morning. They arrested a truck operator named Dan Douglas on charges of stealing the slot machines in the city warehouse.
4: Mm-hmm.
3: He gave the police a full confession and named the district attorney as his employer.
4: Campbell?
3: Yeah. Douglas claims he got a check from the man in Freeport for $3,000 and, as per instructions, turned it over to the DA.
4: Has anybody seen that check?
3: Well, I don't know. Oh, Douglas so-and-so said he got a traffic ticket in Freeport night before last while he was delivering the machines.
4: Well, we can certainly find out whether he's telling the truth about that.
3: Yeah.
4: You spoken to the DA?
3: No, not yet. But if you'll cover the Freeport angle, re-interview the boss of that gambling casino, I'll handle the Union City end.
5: Boys, did you see the late
6: paint?
7: Yeah, I figured while the room's closed, we might as well clean it up.
6: Oh, Frank, nobody comes here because of the way the place looks. As you know, I'm not cheap, but why spend money without a guaranteed return?
7: This is for free.
5: Yeah, see that wall? That part of the job's a Hardway 10 one of the painters didn't make.
7: Yeah, they were on our books for a couple of hundred, so I'm letting them work it out.
6: Have you boys seen the late paper?
7: Yeah. Yeah, that's a good picture of Campbell.
6: I'm glad now that FBI man came to see me.
5: I bet Douglas ain't so glad.
6: I checked that interstate law. The most he can get is 2 years and a fine. Being a first offender, he'll probably be given a suspended sentence.
7: I hope I'm that lucky on Friday.
6: Frank, without those slot machines as evidence, there's no case against you.
5: What do you think the DA will draw?
6: He's ruined politically, so let him go free.

0: Come in.
1: Hello, Taylor.
0: Oh, hello, Campbell. I asked you over to the hotel here because I thought it'd be a little more private than your office.
1: I don't have an office.
0: Oh?
1: A few minutes after you called, I was informed that I'm on involuntary leave of absence till after the grand jury hearing Friday.
0: Well?
1: Have you seen anyone else since you got here?
0: The truck driver and the bookkeeper at the bank.
1: Hmm.
0: I'm just writing a report now on the interviews.
1: Douglas repeat the same lies he told the police?
0: Well, his statement was the same.
1: You don't think I'm guilty, too, do you?
0: Well, as you know, it makes no difference what a special agent thinks about a case. We are prohibited from making any recommendations or drawing any conclusions in our reports. All we can include are facts.
1: What facts could you have gotten from Douglas?
0: Well, he told me he gave you a check of Harry Chester's for $3,000.
1: That's a lie.
0: Your account at the bank shows a deposit of that amount made by a check drawn on a Freeport bank.
1: I never deposited that money. But anybody else could have put it into my account, or yours. Did you see the deposit slip?
0: Yes, it was typed.
1: Oh.
0: Tell me, why should Douglas try to implicate you?
1: Bradley's behind it. Douglas owes him a lot of money.
0: Oh, can you prove that?
1: Yes. When I raided the Key Club, I not only seized gambling equipment, I took their books and files. I remember the name Dan Douglas among the debtors.
0: Mm-hmm. Where are those records now?
1: In my office, but I can't get them.
0: Well, maybe I can get a court order to examine them.
1: That's possible. Have you checked Douglas' story over in Freeport?
0: Another agent's doing that.
1: I see. Well, Taylor, whatever happens, I'd like to thank you for one thing. You're the only person in Union City who's looking for facts, not headlines.
2: Tommy.
3: Hi, Jim.
2: Hi. What'd you find out in Freeport?
3: Well, everything over there adds up just as Douglas says. Harry Chester gave me permission to examine his bank account records.
2: Yeah?
3: And I saw the microfilm of his canceled checks. The one deposited to Campbell's account is cleared.
0: You see the endorsement?
3: No. No, they only photographed the face of each check.
0: Oh.
3: I also saw the Freeport traffic records. Douglas got a ticket the other night and paid a $15 fine.
0: Mm-hmm. Come on, our car's out that door.
3: Yeah. Jim, everything over there was a little too easy.
0: Oh, how do you mean, Tommy?
3: Well, Chester not only gave me permission to go through his bank account records, but he answered every question. The day before yesterday, he barely admitted what his name and address were. And take that check. The word cash was typed in. The amount was inserted with the check writer.
0: So?
3: That was the only one of Harry Chester's checks not completely handwritten.
0: Hmm. Well, we've got one court order to request in the morning. Maybe we'd better ask for a few more, see if any of the suspects owns a check writer.
3: Jim, here's the microfilm on the Key Club checks.
0: Good. Put it on the projector, will you?
3: There. That's tight.
0: Okay.
3: Looks like the same check writer as a Freeport check.
0: Well, the laboratory can tell us for sure. Here comes our report now, Tommy. Key Club checks employed same check writing machine as specimen submitted from Freeport account.
3: That ties Frank Walsh into the case.
0: Add report word cash on Freeport check written with same typewriter employed on Campbell's deposit slip.
3: Now let's try looking for that typewriter.
0: Tommy, look at this letter. It's from the Key Club files.
3: Dear Frank, you'll have to wait for that $2,000. I just haven't got it now. Dan Douglas.
0: Yeah, now look at the W and the D there.
3: Yeah.
0: Could be the same typewriter. I think we'd better re-interview Mr. Douglas.
4: I'm glad I got up for this.
5: Well, if it isn't Mr. Campbell.
4: Yeah, didn't he used to be the DA?
5: Steve, don't gloat. Can't you see the poor man's not feeling very well?
1: What do you want, Bradley?
5: I stopped to tell you Walsh's trial is over.
4: Pretty quick, wasn't it?
1: I assume from your smiles the verdict was not guilty.
6: There was no verdict. There wasn't even tried.
5: Really, Mr. Campbell, you should know there can't be a case without any evidence.
6: Yeah, come by the club tonight. We're having a big party.
1: No, thanks.
5: I don't suppose you'll feel much like partying after you get through in there. That is the grand jury room, isn't it?
1: You've testified enough to know.
5: I'm sorry to see you take it this way, Campbell.
0: Pardon me, Bradley.
5: Oh, hello there, Mr. Taylor.
0: I've just been to city jail re-interviewing Dan Douglas.
5: Who?
0: Dan Douglas, the truck driver who took those slot machines over to Freeport?
5: Oh, yes, yes.
0: He gave us a full confession?
5: That news was in the paper the other day.
0: Oh, he repudiated that first confession. This time he told us the real story.
1: Taylor, is that true?
0: Yes. And these papers are warrants for the arrest of Bradley here and his two partners.
7: Tried and convicted in federal court, Bradley was fined and sentenced to a prison term. Walsh and Harper also received prison sentences. The arrest of the trio who had tried to frame District Attorney Campbell was announced to the grand jury when it met. As a result, the expected indictment was never voted, and Campbell resumed office. The later conviction of Martin Bradley, Frank Walsh, and Steve Harper helped clean up the gambling situation in Union City. However, Union City is a small dot on a big map of the United States. Gambling still thrives in many other communities. If you live in one of them, and you'd like to see it wiped out, don't lean back and expect George to do it. The police can't fight entrenched criminal machines without your help. In November, most of you will go to the polling places. Study the qualifications and backgrounds of candidates for public office in order to unmask the crook and aid the self-sacrificing honest man in public service. Here, party lines cannot exist. By making an effort first, then voting intelligently, you can help democracy live.

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1: Next week, we will dramatize another case from the files of the Federal Bureau of Investigation. Its subject, auto theft. Its title, The Respectable Felon.
0: The incidents used in tonight's Equitable Life Assurance Society's broadcast are adapted from the files of the Federal Bureau of Investigation. However, all names used are fictitious, and any similarity thereof to the names of places or persons living or dead is accidental. Tonight, the music was composed and conducted by Frederick Steiner. The author was Jerry D. Lewis. Your narrator was William Woodson, and Special Agent Taylor was played by Stacey Harris. Others in the cast were Bill Conrad, Ted DeCorsia, Dick Crenna, Sheldon Leonard, and John Stephenson. This is Your FBI is a Jerry Devine production. This is Larry Keating speaking for the Equitable Life Assurance Society of the United States and the Equitable Society's representative in your community, and inviting you to tune in again next week at this same time when the Equitable Life Assurance Society will bring you another thrilling transcribed story from the files of the Federal Bureau of Investigation. The Respectable Felon on This Is Your FBI. Stay tuned for the adventures of Ozzie and Harriet. There's fun for the whole family when Ozzie and Harriet come your way next. This program came to you from Hollywood.
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3: Harry and the Pirates. Chungking, China. A hotel room. A Chinese general. He sits in a chair, his eyes fastened on the muzzle of a gun in the steady hand of the beautiful Burma. Crouched in another chair is little April King. That's the scene that awaits us in today's transcribed adventure. So stand by for action. Terry and the Pirates is brought to you by the makers of Libby's Pineapple Juice, one of Libby's 100 famous foods. By this time, boys and girls, probably somebody in your gang has got his Terry scope. The shiny red and black Terry scope, like the one Terry uses in the show. If so, you've seen what a really tricky affair it is. How you can see around corners with it and find out what's going on behind you without turning your head. And you've discovered, too, that this swell Terry scope has lots and lots of special features. Why, it tells you how to use two exciting secret codes and how to flash secret code messages to your friends at night. I'll bet you've got a big laugh out of that amazing picture of Big Stoop, too. And say, did you try those two new games you can play with it? Well, if you have seen this Terry scope, and I sure hope you have, you'll be itching to know how you can get one for yourself. And that's what I'm going to tell you now. It's plenty easy. Every single one of you kids listening in can get a Terry scope for your very own. Now, here's all you do. Get one label from a can of Libby's tomato juice and one from Libby's pineapple juice. You know, those grand juices I've been telling you about on the show. Why, gosh, more than likely your mother's got some in the house right now. Well, you get those two Libby labels, and on the back of one, print your full name and address and give your age. Then put the two labels in an envelope along with 10 cents and mail it to Terry in care of Libby's, Chicago, Illinois. I'll give you the address again. It's Terry in care of Libby's in Chicago. Libby's is spelled L-I-B-B-Y-S. So that's all you do to get a Terry scope. It's just mail one dime and two Libby's labels, and boy, oh boy, will you get a big, wonderful dime's worth. A Terry scope exactly like the one you've been hearing so much about in the show. One you can look over tall fences with and use to play G-Man and submarine. A Terry scope with 8 extra special features, including brand new exciting games and the identical Chinese code that Terry taught to Connie and Big Stoop. Well, I guess anybody'd be keen to get a Terry scope like that. So, send for yours right away. Check up on those Libby's labels right after the show. One from Libby's tomato juice and one from Libby's pineapple juice. If they're not in the pantry or in the icebox, ask Mother if you can't run over to the store and get them. and then take off the labels, print your name, age, and address on one, and mail them along with 10 cents. The address you send them to is Terry, in care of Libby's, Chicago, Illinois. And now, Terry and the Pirates. Chongqing, China. Terry Lee and Pat Ryan arrived in a car they had taken from Mr. Keel, one of the Dragon Lady's men. At the airport, they met Jude Hennick, who was rushing to a nearby hotel because he felt that Burma and April King were in danger. So Pat took charge of the precious radio transmitter, which they had recovered from the Dragon Lady, while Terry and Jude swung into action. Using the Terryscope from the roof of the hotel, they were able to see into the room. They saw Burma holding a gun on a man in an officer's uniform. A few minutes later, Jude phoned the room.
4: Say, that's funny.
5: No answer?
4: No. It's the right room number, room 611. Why, we just looked through the window of that room not more than 5 minutes ago from the roof.
5: Now there's no answer. Come on, dude, this is the time for action. Let's go and see what's happened in that room.
4: Now, wait. There's a couple of lads loafing in the hall outside April and Burma's room. We'll have to trick them away from the door first.
5: But what could have happened in 5 minutes, dude? We saw both girls, and Burma was pointing a gun at that Chinese officer.
4: Well, they can't have left the room, Terry. They must still be there.
5: Then when you just called on the phone from this room, why didn't someone answer?
4: Beth, I don't know. Now, look, we'll have to get those lads away from outside the door, and we'll have to get them clear out of the way. Here's what we'd better do, Terry. Then we can enter Burma's room and find out...
3: Yes, Burma pointed a short, ugly-looking weapon at General Chang and told him to sit in the chair and behave. But why didn't she answer the telephone when Jude Hennick called room 611? Well, let's find out right now. It's a few minutes before the phone calls. Let's go to room 611 in time to hear Burma say...
6: Just sit quietly. We'll wait here until Mr. Hennick comes.
7: You will not shoot me, madam.
6: I'll change your mind about that if you so much as wiggle that mustache.
7: To kill a general is very safe.
6: Yeah, for the general. April?
8: Yes, Burma?
6: Move your chair closer to the hall door. Climb out and take a look over the transom. See what you can see out in the hall, huh?
8: All right. I wish I had that periscope now. It would come in handy. I can't see anything.
6: You sure?
8: Well, nothing but a shadow of somebody a little farther down the hall. Looks like the shadow of a man, just standing there.
6: Oh, friend of yours, General?
7: I have warned you, madam. I come here on serious business, and you have
6: taken it. Now, look, General, you said you'd talk to Mr. Jude Hennick, that he told you to come up here and get that valuable radio transmitter. Well, Jude knows we haven't got it. You never talked to him. You're a phony for my money, and if I'm wrong, I'll apologize.
8: Shall I stand up here on the chair and look out in the hall anymore? Oh, dear. I wish this was over.
7: That will be very simple, madam. Give me that gun and give me the radio device and we will have no more trouble.
6: Stay where you are.
7: Give me that gun.
6: Don't get out of that chair, I warn you.
7: You will not dare to shoot.
6: Stay back. Stay away from me.
7: You will not shoot me or I...
6: All right, you ask for trouble. Oh! Oh! Oh!
7: I hate to twist your pretty wrist.
6: Oh.
7: But a gun is not becoming in the hand of a beautiful woman.
6: Let me go! Let me go!
8: I'll go outside and call for help. Or shall I scream here?
7: You stay right here and remain quiet. Both of you. Now then, how are you going to deliver the small radio into my hand?
6: Let us admit you're a fake and be done with it. You know, General, you're a crook. I bet the Dragon Lady put you up to this.
7: There's no time to discuss such things. Now then, we waste time.
8: Oh, there's the phone. I better answer it.
7: Stay where you are. Nobody will answer the phone. We have other things to do. Give me the radio transmitter, and you shall not be harmed. I promise you, they will...
3: And that is how it happened that when Jude Hennick phoned Burma and April's room, there was no answer. So now let's join Jude and Terry as they stand at the stairway leading up to the sixth floor. Jude says...
4: Now look, Terry. I have a room directly across the hall from room 611, from where April and Burma are.
5: Yeah?
4: Okay. We know there's two fellas hanging around up there in the hall. Must be pal to the chap who's in there with the girl.
5: Okay, but well, what do we do?
4: Well, I'm coming to that. You're a pretty husky lad, but I'm going to carry you upstairs. Yeah, what'll I get my door key out?
5: Oh, I'm supposed to be hurt, huh?
4: That's right. I hope this stunt will work. If it does, we'll clear the hall and have no trouble with anybody but the man in room 611.
5: Okay, lift me up. How are you going to carry me like this?
4: Hey, you're a pretty husky lad. Just packed full of vitamins, huh?
5: Go easy, dude.
9: you fall back down these steps, I'll have all the vitamins knocked out of me.
10: Well, here we go. Remember, you've been injured, and I'm trying to get you into my room.
9: Savvy?
10: Savvy. Those birds up there will only fall for this trick.
9: Yeah.
10: All I want them to do is lend a hand to get the door open, and then when we get them inside...
9: Yeah.
10: Well, now for the big push.
9: Hey, there they are. They're near the girls' room. Steady now.
10: Say, buddy, you lend me a hand to this guy?
7: Yeah, what's the matter with him?
10: I don't know yet. Looks pretty bad. One of you guys help me. I want to get him into this room. I'm all in from lugging him upstairs.
7: Yeah, sure. Hey, Gilly, come here. This guy's hurt.
10: Yeah, he's my buddy. He got in a jam in the street.
7: Where's your key? I'll unlock your door.
10: Here it is. Thanks. Sorry to make any trouble, but...
7: Okay. You shouldn't be in the hall right now anyway.
10: Help me with this bird. He's like a ton of brick.
7: I'm helping. Slide him down.
10: Easy now. Give me an arm while I get him across to the bed.
7: You better stay in your room, bud, for a little while.
10: Sure we will.
7: Hey, what is it?
10: Hey, you lads are going to stay in here for a while, see? Terry.
7: Now, wait a minute. Hold on.
10: You listen and listen hard. You boys stay in this room.
7: Hey, that's all I've heard.
10: I'll shoot right through the pocket of this coat if you open your mouth. Terry.
9: Yeah, dude?
10: Search these two and be quick. They must be armed.
9: Yeah. There they are. Each one has a gun.
10: Good. One for you and one for me. All right. Go on, get out in the hall. Oh, yeah. Before I forget, I'll yank those phone wires loose just so they can't call for help.
7: Hey, what's this all about? Who are you guys? What's
10: I'll this? Tell you later, but you and your pal be quiet or I'll come back here and shut the door. Good enough. Now, let's move across to the girls' room and see if...
9: Well, what do we do? Knock or what?
10: No, look. You knock and say you have a message for April Kane. That ought to get some kind of an answer.
9: Okay, but... Golly, my heart's beating like a punching bag. Well, here goes.
11: Who is it?
9: Message from Miss April Kane.
10: Here we go.
9: Put it up, you reach. Reach!
11: Not this time.
9: I'm not picking up. Hey, get his gun, Terry. Get his gun.
11: You... I think no
8: one... Wait, I'll
9: fix this. Well, April, sure ended this battle in a hurry.
10: Hey, whoever taught you to tap people on the head with the handle of a gun?
8: Oh, dear. Did I do it wrong?
9: You were wonderful, dear.
10: Hey, shut the door, Terry.
9: Yeah.
10: The shop side with this gent may bring some people up here. Now, what is all this?
6: Well, first, Mr. Hennig, take a look at that unconscious gentleman. You know him?
10: No. Never saw him before in my life. Why?
6: I thought so. This gent said he was General Chang.
10: Well, he isn't. I know General Chang very well. He's the army man who wants to buy the radio transmitter.
8: Oh, dear. Everything is so mixed up.
6: Oh, no, it isn't. This man must be one of the Dragon Lady's gang.
9: Yeah, and so are the two men locked in the room across the hall.
6: He came here and wanted to buy the invention. Then he got tough, and I made him sit still.
8: Yes, but he grabbed the gun and made us be quiet.
10: Oh, and when I called here on the phone a few minutes ago, that's why you couldn't answer, huh?
6: That's right. Well, now what?
8: Why, Terry, what are you doing in Chungking?
9: Pat and I just got in. He's outside waiting for us. He's got the transmitter with him.
8: What happened? I mean, how did you get here with Dean?
10: Later, April, later. This is no time for easy conversation.
6: Yeah, we better move out of here, huh?
9: Yeah, but what about this fake general and those two men in the hall in the other room?
10: Yeah, let's forget them. They'll be found sooner or later.
8: Well, where are we going? Oh, dear. Looks like everywhere we turn, the Dragon Lady gets in our way.
10: Well, we'll get out of here, find Pat Ryan, and we'll all fly to the secret headquarters of the Chinese Army near the Kunlun Mountains. We'll see the real General Chang and get rid of that portable radio transmitter. It's getting too hot to handle.
9: You said it.
12: Yes, that's the wisest move to get rid of the invention and thus get free of any more trouble with the woman bandit leader. Ah, but that's easier said than done. I'll explain what I mean in just a moment. Gosh, kids, that Terryscope sure means a lot to our friends in the show, doesn't it? And believe you me, your Terryscope will mean a lot to you. You know, yours will do every single thing that Terry's does. It has to because it was modeled after Terry's in every detail. The only difference is that the one you'll get is a brand new, keen-looking one. It's decorated with pictures of Terry and Pat and Burma and Connie and an extra special picture of Big Soup. And don't forget those secret codes and exciting new games that you can't get anyplace else in the world except on the Terryscope. You know, it's really amazing that you can get a Terryscope like this for only 10 cents in cash. The only reason you can is that Libby has made it possible. You need a couple of Libby's labels, too, of course. One from Libby's tomato juice and one from Libby's pineapple juice. Print your name and address on the back of one label and give your age. Then mail the two labels and 10 cents to Terry, in care of Libby's, Chicago, Illinois. And it won't be long until you get the thrill of a lifetime. Your Terryscope will come, and boy, will you have fun. Send for it right away. You hear that? That's Bude Hennig's American-made plane. And it's flying over the invaders' lines and trying to dodge a barrage of anti-aircraft fire. And our friends are in it. That's only part of the big thrill awaiting you on tomorrow's transcribed adventure. So stand by for the nation's number one action show of the year.
13: Hold it. 15 seconds from now, you'll see the picture he just took.

0: Hold it. 15 seconds from now, you'll see the picture he just took. See? With the Polaroid Land camera, you get bright, sharp pictures in 15 seconds. Snap, pull, peel. It's that easy. Is there any better way to get pictures of the family?
1: You know, some marmalades get some of their tang from added flavoring. While Robertson's Golden Shred gets all of its tang from Seville oranges. What would you rather have for breakfast?
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3: Jerry and Joan are in a Euclidean submarine on their way to aid in the capture of Johnson and the Gregory rescue boat. Captain Bradford and Mrs. Gregory have been left on the captive yacht inside of one of the submarine locks on the Magic Island. They have just heard a radio message from Jerry to Johnson, advising Johnson to bring his boat to the island at once. Knowing this means Johnson's immediate capture, Mrs. Gregory and the captain are sure Jerry is being compelled to send the message by someone aboard the submarine. Just as the captain and Mrs. Gregory start to do something about it, they hear a rush of water. Captain Bradford runs out on the yacht deck and sees water pouring into the lock.
4: Hurry up, Pat. Get out here quick. We've got to leave this boat.
5: What's the matter, Tex? That water rushing, is it... The lock gate's broken.
4: Yeah, our only chance is to find in this yacht and run up that ramp to the inside chambers of the island.
5: But this boat will be ruined and all our equipment's on board.
4: Can't help it, dear. Come on. This place will be flooded in a few minutes. The rate that water's coming in.
5: But I don't see how it happened. That gate doesn't look...
4: Never mind how the gate looks, Pat. Come on, we've got to get out of here.
5: All right, Tex. Do we have to walk on this narrow little rock ledge here?
4: We do, and be glad to get it. Come on.
5: This noiseless paint on everything. I'm getting as bad as Jerry. I could only hear some noise when I walk.
4: Yes, well, at least Jerry and Joan are better off than we are now. They're underwater, but they're in a boat that was made to be there.
5: Right here, Tex, was where the door opened when G-47 came through it.
4: It won't be so simple for us to open one. No, I think it was further back up this ramp.
5: No, Tex, I was watching as he went back out the door. And that light, that bracket on the wall, was on the other side of him.
4: Now, hold on, then. You mean that as you looked up here from the deck of the yacht, G-47 was between you and this light?
5: Yes, I'm sure of it. He made such a weird figure as he stood silhouetted against that light.
4: And the door is near here somewhere. We better not be too long finding it. The rate the water's rising.
5: We can try pushing on this wall. Right here, I think.
4: No good. Things on this island don't work automatically. They don't work at all. We've got to figure how to get out of here pretty fast. Are that water...
5: Tex, the water isn't rising anymore.
4: Huh? What? Not rising?
5: No. It's nearly still now.
4: But it couldn't have stopped. We're 50 feet below the water level now, with the whole island submerged. What could stop the water after the lock gate broke?
5: I don't know, but you can see for yourself. The roofs of the cabins haven't touched the top of the lock yet, and they were only a few feet below it to start with.
4: Right, Pat. Only about 2 or 3 feet of water came into the lock when the gate broke, and... That's funny. I wonder...
5: What, Tex?
4: That's it. The island is rising again. That lock gate must be up to the water level now. Come on, let's go back down on the deck where we can take a look at it.
5: But why isn't the light showing through the broken gate, if we're above water?
4: Because it's a couple of hours yet until daylight. Come on, we'll go back down and have a look at that gate.
5: All right. Like Jerry, I'm glad to hear our shoes make some noise.
4: Sounds like home, all right. Now, come on up the stern, Pat.
6: Captain.
5: Oh, there's the skipper, Tex. I thought he and the engineer had been taken to one of the cells on the island.
4: Well, he's here now. He didn't try to get out of this thing like we did. Something funny here.
5: Yes, skipper? What is it?
6: Gates.
4: We saw the gate breaking.
6: No.
5: But we did, Skipper. The gate broke and the water rushed in.
6: No.
4: That gate didn't break?
6: No.
5: Well, what happened then?
6: Opened.
5: The gate opened?
6: Aye.
4: So, it wasn't an accident then. Our dear friend G-47 must have decided we'd been around here long enough.
5: Not that, Tex. If someone had tried to drown us, the water wouldn't have stopped as it did.
4: How about it, Skipper? You seem to have kept your head and found out a few things. What stopped the water?
6: Gate.
5: The gate was closed again?
6: Aye.
4: But there must be some idea back of all this. These Euclideans are too busy now with the fleet of battleships playing around overhead and Jerry and Joan out in one of their submarines. No, it doesn't make sense for them to stop and fool with these lock gates.
6: Come.
4: Skipper's got something to show us.
5: When we sign him on for the next cruise, it's going to be in his...

0: articles that he add a few more words to his vocabulary. Guessing what he means is getting on my nerves.
1: Oh, steady, Pat, now. Skipper's all right. Maybe he doesn't talk much because he hears the rest of us talk too much.
2: Look.
0: Tex, the skipper's right. The gate hasn't been broken at all.
1: That's plain enough, but why was the water turned in here?
2: Look.
1: Where?
2: There.
0: Down in the water?
2: I
1: can't see much. Dark down there. Got a flashlight, Skipper?
2: Here.
1: Thanks. Now then, we'll have a look.
0: Well, I can't see anything down there.
2: There.
0: Oh, Tex, I see it. It's a fish, a big one.
1: Silver-colored. Peculiar shape, isn't it? Biggest fish shape like that I ever saw. What is it, Skipper?
2: Torpedo.
0: What?
2: Torpedo.
1: Torpedo, eh?
2: Aye.
1: Then we're on the wrong boat. That thing's going to go off when it jars against this yacht.
2: Dud.
0: You mean the torpedo is dead? It won't go off?
2: Aye.
1: I'm beginning to see this thing now. Skipper, did you see that torpedo come in here?
2: Aye.
1: Was it an accident?
2: Nope.
0: But how could a torpedo be brought in here?
2: Magnetism.
0: Oh, then the Euclideans knew just what was going on.
1: Why, of course. I don't know why, but I can guess who. G-47.
3: Precisely.
0: Oh, you startled me, coming out of the wall like that.
1: So you tried a little experiment on us, eh?
3: You were not considered.
1: I'll say we weren't. We might have been drowned.
3: That would have been no loss to me. But your destruction has no value in this plan. I merely wanted this torpedo, a stray shot from the fleet overhead.
0: You used your magnets to pull this torpedo in here after it was shot in target practice?
3: Precisely. I wanted to examine this type of projectile. I will send my assistants for it. You may follow me if you care to see what is happening in the submarine.
0: Tex, we can go and see what Jerry and Joan are doing.
1: Yeah, we'll take him up on that. See you later, Skipper.
2: Aye.
0: Why, there's a door in this wall within arm's length.
1: Now, here, step over the rail carefully, Pat. You better hurry and not get too far behind old G-47.
4: I'd like to just sit here and do nothing while that girl commander does as she pleases with the submarine.
5: It will do you no good to attempt interference, Jerry. We are comparatively safe only so long as you restrain yourself from well-intentioned, though ridiculous and quite obvious, approaches to the subject of possible intervention in this Euclidean plan.
4: Hey, quit talking like that. I got enough of a headache now without any big words. We got to figure what to do when we get under Johnson's boat with this submarine.
5: I can use little words as well as you, Jerry. You are a fool.
4: I'm a witch?
5: There is no shorter word for that. You're a fool.
4: Hey, how come?
5: You know that every word you say is being heard by the commander up there in the central control section. Why do you persist in talking?
4: Oh, because this gets my goat. Oh, skip it. I know it's slang. But when I'm excited, I have to think in slang to get anything done. All this mysterious stuff. Here we are in a submarine 100 feet long with a crew of one man and a beautiful girl in command.
5: So you do think she's beautiful, do you?
4: Well, I've got good eyes. Even if she is a Euclidean, she's a peach.
5: A peach? Jerry, she is not a peach.
6: Enough of this ridiculous discussion. Silence, both of you. I wish the communication channels clear.
4: I'm sorry, Commander. Okay.
5: Now, Jerry, you must sit quietly and say nothing more until given permission. I warned you that our conversation could be heard all over the boat.
1: And is all that really coming from a submarine, G-47?
3: Precisely.
0: We could hear them as plainly as if they were in this room. Yet they weren't deliberately using a microphone.
3: On Euclidea, we have ways of hearing anything we wish to hear.
1: Yes, I believe it. Well, as long as that girl skipper won't let the kids talk, there's nothing of interest for us to hear. Let's go back to the yacht, Pat.
0: Yes, even though it's helpless in a lock under 50 feet of water, I feel more comfortable there than here.
1: Well, thanks for the show, G-47. Will you excuse us now?
3: No, I will not. Come here. I want you to observe something.
1: You mean look in that prism reflector on your desk?
3: Precisely.
0: What's the use, Tex? You were fooled once by that thing.
1: Yeah, so I might see something anyway. Let's have a look.
3: I will enlarge this image for you. You will be interested in seeing the interior of the submarine from which you just heard. Look. Look.
0: Why, Tex, it's the inside of a submarine.
1: Don't get excited, Pat. We're 8 fathoms below the water level. So is the sub. And they're miles from here. Now, don't let it fool you.
0: But, Tex, look, Jerry and Joan inside the submarine. It's as clear as a photograph of them.
1: Yeah? Well, maybe this look is on a level. Yes, sir, look. You can even see the expressions on their faces. Jerry doesn't look any too happy, does he?
0: You heard that woman commander tell him to be quiet. That's quite a punishment for Jerry.
1: Commander seems to be busy with the controls. Wonder what's going on.
3: Silence. The commander is about to communicate with me.
1: May we watch the image while you do your stuff?
3: You may. And you will notice the clarity of objects within the submarine. The perfection of the voice reception here. The television engineers in your world are hopelessly behind Euclidea.
1: Watch this, Pat. We're really seeing things now.
6: Commander S-1 reporting to G-47. 20 miles off Euclidea. Course due north. 25 knots. S-1.
3: Your progress and course satisfactory, S-1. Report on position of battleships near you.
4: Gee whiz. I heard G-47.
5: Yes, Jerry, of course.
1: Did you get that, Pat? The kids are hearing G-47.
4: Hey, Joan. I heard Captain Bradford.
5: Yes, the captain must be in the communication chamber. And my mother also.
0: Yes, Joan. Mother can hear you, dear.
5: Oh, Jerry, did you hear my mother?
3: Commander, you will take steps to secure silence on board.
6: Correct, G-47. I will have silence.
4: Look out, Joan. She's going to use a ray gun.
5: It will be useless to try to avoid it, Jerry.
1: Say, if she hurts those kids...
0: Oh, Tex.
3: Silence.
0: Tex, look in the reflector. Jerry has fallen to the floor of the submarine.
5: I can hear you, Mother. Do not fear for us. We will be...
1: Now, there's no reason for what she's doing to those kids.
3: Silence.
6: There is silence on my command now, G-47. We'll report on battle fleet. 12 major units are taking part in maneuvers. 4 heavy cruisers doing long-range fire. 4 destroyers active.

0: Bring out the Branston. 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

0: If you're paying this kind of money for a car, you'd want it to have a touch of style, legroom, four doors, and all that. 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

0: Once again, the Damon Runyon Theater brings you another story by the master of storytellers, Damon Runyon. And this one, the hilarious A Nice Price. And to tell it to you, here is Broadway.
1: Thanks. One hot morning in June, I am standing in front of a hotel where I am staying in New London, Connecticut. And the reason I am in such a surprising spot is something that makes a long story quite a bit longer. But it is one which is more than somewhat astonishing and gets me mixed up with the Harvards and the Yales. And I will tell you about it in a minute.

0: As I am saying, I am standing one hot morning in June in front of my hotel in New London, Connecticut. It is quite a piece from Broadway, and how I get there goes back a couple of nights before, when I am walking along Broadway and run into Pete the Peddler. Now, this Pete is no ordinary peddler and would hate to be classed as such. He has a steady job, in that he sells tickets to prize fights, football games, and various other enterprises for which ducats are sometimes scarce. He makes a nice bit of scratch from his profession, because his price is always more than somewhat higher than the market. Well, as I am saying, I run into him, and the scene is as follows.
1: Well. If it is not Broadway.
0: Hello, Pete. How is it going with you?
1: I cannot complain. And with you?
0: Well, beyond the fact that finances are at this moment at a low ebb, I am fine.
1: Is it possible that you see Society Max around any place?
0: No, I do not see him for a long time. You, still looking for him?
1: I am. Someday I will find him, and when I do, I will part his hair down to his ankles.
0: You are still sore at him for taking Sonia away from you.
1: I am. It is not right for one man to steal another man's fiancée, especially when I come by her the hard way, having to take her away from Big Eddie.
0: It is tough.
1: It is. But I hear you say you are low in the pockets.
0: I am broke.
1: I think I am able to put you in the way of cornering several bobs for yourself.
0: That is nice.
1: I have here some ducats for an event which is to take place in Connecticut. I have quite a few of these ducats.
0: What are they for?
1: A boat race.
0: A boat race?
1: That is what I said. This is an extra large boat race, and I figure I can make plenty of black ink for myself. By the way, do you ever see a boat race?
0: No.
1: I never witnessed one myself. But I understand this one is between the Harvards and the Yales.
0: Oh? Why are they boat racing?
1: It happens every year. They take all their clothes off and get into rowboats and row until their tongues hang out and until they are all half dead.
0: What is their reason for doing this?
1: I cannot figure it. Furthermore, I am too old to figure out why college guys do this to themselves.
0: Me too. But you say you have a proposition for me?
1: Yeah. I am one hand short. If you will come along to New London, Connecticut with me and help me dispose of these ducats, I will cut you in.
0: I accept the proposition.
1: Fine. We will leave tonight. Maybe we will be able to figure out why these college guys knock their brains out in rowboats.
0: And that is how I happen to be in New London. Little Mitzi is along because Pete the Peddler figures that three are better than two to sell the ducats to the boat race. The town is full of characters who are wearing little flags with Harvard and Yale on them. Well, as I say, I am standing in front of the hotel when little Mitzi comes out and says as follows.
2: Hey, Broadway, there's a guy inside the lobby with his hands full of money offering to lay 3-1 that the Yales win this boat race.
0: So? Who is this citizen?
2: I do not know. But I do know he is well covered with fold money. 15 G's, to be exactly.
0: 15 G's? Does he have any takers?
2: Not many. From all I hear, the Yales figure to win this boat race in...
0: What's the matter?
2: Does anybody know why they are racing in boats?
0: No, it is just a custom among the Harvards and the Yales. But what about this man with the 15,000?
2: He does not get much play. All the handicappers put the Yales on top, but he is offering 3-1.
0: It is a nice price.
2: It is too good a price to overlook.
1: Ah, here you are. I've been looking for you both.
0: Pete, Mitzi says there is a citizen inside wishing to lay 3-1 that the Yales win this boat race.
1: 3-1? That is a nice price. I wonder if he has inside information. Maybe it is fixed.
2: No, it is not. It is hard to understand, but from what I hear, these college guys level.
1: Then why is this citizen giving the odds?
0: Why do we not approach him and ask?
1: Why not? Come on.
3: Come on, you Harvard man. Afraid to bet on your own team? 3-1 on Yale.
2: That is the citizen.
1: Hey, that is Mr. Hammond Campbell.
0: The name is not familiar.
1: He is very wealthy.
2: Oh, And with the Yales the favorites, he figures to get richer.
1: It is a nice price. In fact, it is so nice that I cannot bear to let it go by.
0: You are going to take some of it?
1: 3-1 is a nice price.
3: I still Come on. Say I'll give 3-1 on Yale. 3-1. Any Harvard man want some of this?
1: I will take some of it.
3: Well, you've got a bet. How much?
1: Half a G.
3: I beg your pardon?
1: 500.
3: Oh, you're on. Sucker.
1: I cannot pass up such a nice price. Here's my 500.
3: And mine. Who'll hold the stakes?
1: You. I trust you.
3: Very well. Here's my card. And my yacht is anchored in the river. You a Harvard man?
1: Me and my two friends have that honor. This is little Mitzi.
2: Hiya, chum.
1: And Broadway?
4: Hiya, Mr. Campbell.
3: So you're betting on your alma mater, huh?
1: Listen, I placed a bet on Harvard. Do not ring in any other college.
3: You say you're Harvard men?
2: That we are.
1: Sure. Why do you ask?
3: Well, what class?
1: Beg pardon?
3: I said, what class? Do you have a degree?
2: Second degree, but it was a frame.
3: I see. Great kidders. Well, anyone else care to make a bet?
4: I would like about a 10-spot worth of that 3-1.
3: You're on, Mr. Broadway. Mr. Mitzi, how about you?
2: Seeing that it is a nice price, I will buy 100 bobs, White.
3: Bobs?
1: Harvard for dollars.
3: Oh. All right, Mr. Mitzi, you've got yourself a bet.
1: Well, so that is that. And now, Mr. Campbell, would you care to buy some ducats for the race, sit in the grandstand?
3: When I've got my own yacht.
1: Oh, pardon me.
3: But I'll tell you what, seeing that you three were the only Harvard men with enough faith to bet on your crew, come aboard my yacht and watch the race from there. What do you say?
1: Thanks, we will. But we have business of the moment to attend to first.
3: Good, you can't miss the yacht. It's called Hibiscus. Anyone will tell you where it's anchored. Now, if you'll excuse me, I'm offering 3-1 on you.
2: I do not like this. The price is too nice. There is a fix someplace.
4: He is too anxious to give that price.
1: Maybe there is a way we are able to insure our bets.
2: You mean a fix?
1: Maybe. Suppose the Yales do not show up for the race.
4: What is to prevent them from going to the post?
1: They could come into ill health. Maybe I should get in touch with Harry the Horse. He does a fair job of getting rid of people.
4: Even Harry the Horse finds it difficult to get rid of 8 people at once.
2: 8? 8!
4: That is what I hear.
2: Now I know it is a fix. It does not take 8 men to make a rowboat go.
4: So, that is the way it stands. It comes on later in the afternoon, and the three of us are in the lobby of the hotel trying to figure a way we can insure our bets. I am feet in foot, so I do not notice the young doll right away. It seems she is standing in front of me. Little Mitzi does not see her either. And when little Mitzi does not see a doll even 500 yards away in a thick fog, he is deep in thought, too. Anyway, I do not see her until she says as follows.
5: Excuse me, gentlemen. Excuse me.
4: Huh? Are you addressing me?
5: Yes. I wonder if I might talk to the three of you for a minute or two.
2: Take 10, doll. Take 10.
5: Thank you. May I sit down?
1: Oh, it is a pleasure, young miss.
5: Thank you. I saw you this morning when you bet against my father.
1: Mr. Campbell?
5: Yes.
2: Are you married?
5: No, why?
2: Have you ever given it a thought?
1: Oh, shut up, miss.
2: I'm only looking to the future.
4: You are crying, miss.
5: Yes, Oh, gentlemen. Harvard must win this evening.
1: Miss Campbell, you take the words from three mouths.
5: You bet on Harvard. Do you know they'll win?
1: If you mean, is it a fix? No.
5: Oh.
2: Do you have a large bet on the Harvard?
5: My whole life.
1: What price do you get?
5: Price?
1: Yeah.
5: Oh, my happiness. My whole life depends on this race.
2: Perhaps you will explain.
5: It's about my fiancé, Quentin.
2: She's got a fiancé.
1: What about him, young miss?
5: He goes to Harvard. He's in his last year there.
2: He saves his full time?
1: Oh, shut up, miss. Go on, Miss Campbell.
5: My father doesn't like Quentin, but I love him.
4: Your father?
5: Quentin.
4: Oh.
1: You love Quentin who goes to Harvard. That much we got. Now what?
5: One night, Father and Quentin had a quarrel about me.
2: You wish your father knocked off?
5: Oh, no, please.
2: Then what?
5: Father is a Yale man.
4: Excuse me, but he is a little old for school, is he not?
5: Oh, you don't understand. He's so loyal to Yale, And Quentin being a Harvard man, well, they don't get along. So they had a quarrel one night. And Quentin said that if Harvard lost to Yale, he'd give me up and never see me again.
1: He bets you against 8 men in a rowboat?
5: And Father will hold him to it. Besides, I agreed to go to Europe if Yale wins. Oh, I was so sure. Quentin was so sure.
2: Why do you not elope?
5: We can't. You don't understand Quentin. He's proud. He'll keep his word even if it costs him our happiness.
1: Uh-huh. But young miss, why are you telling this to us?
5: Because I heard you make the bets and... And I thought you... I thought you knew that Harvard would win.
2: This is a shame. Pete, Broadway, we will have to help this young miss.
1: You got an idea?
2: Short of knocking off 8 Yales, no. Hey, maybe we are able to get some help from some of these guys who are once in stir.
1: What guys?
2: All the guys with stir haircuts.
1: Mitzi, you're an ox. This is the type haircut all college guys wear.
2: And they do not have to?
1: Oh, shut up. Broadway, you got an idea?
4: At the moment, I am as cold as last week's marinated herring.
5: Oh, there must be something to do.
2: Look, I hear these college guys are always writing home for money. I hear they need lettuce all the time. Why do we not offer some to the Yales?
1: That is no good. They do this race for the spirit of somebody named Alma Mater. I am unable to touch them. The fix is out.
5: I can't live without Quentin.
2: How does he get along?
5: He's so proud.
4: He cannot lay aside his pride for the sake of some millions?
5: No.
1: Well, young miss, you come to us with a problem at the moment. We cannot think of anything.
5: But you'll try.
2: Sure. Sure we'll try.
1: How?
2: We must think.
4: It is tough.
1: Miss Campbell, we cannot bear to see a young doll in sadness. We will try to do something.
5: Oh, thank you. Thank you.
1: I say this because once I am disappointed in love. A guy called Society Max does a fave with my doll. Her name is Sonia, and he walks out on her. I know how you are feeling.
5: Thank you. Thank you. I feel so much better. Somehow, I know you'll think of something. I have to go now, but I'll see you later.
2: Well?
1: We do not reach a solution, and we have, 1 hour before the Harvards and the Yales begin the race. Gentlemen, as they say in books, we have our work cut out for us. And I do not like the way it is cut.
4: So, that is the way we leave. But it is not the way it stays. Because something happens that is right out of the books, and which I will tell you about

0: Well, that is the way we leave. With Pete the Peddler promising to do something about the harvest for Miss Clarissa Cameron. Although, personally, I will lay plenty of 6 to 5 that he can sooner get into the White House in the legitimate way. So, it comes on later in the afternoon, and the crowd is beginning to drift to the river where the college guys are booked for the boat race. We are 3 sad people as we go aboard Mr. Campbell's yacht, the Hibiscus, because we are invited. We are no sooner on the deck than Mr. Campbell comes up to us, and the scene is as follows.
1: Well, well, well, my Harvard friend. And how are you?
2: Hey, we are fine.
1: Oh, good. Good. You wouldn't care to increase your wager a little, would you? I'm still giving 3-1 on Yale. As a matter of fact, I'll go better than that. 4-1.
2: That is a nice price. Even nicer than before.
1: Well, what do you say?
2: 4-1, eh?
1: That's it.
2: Do you care to bet 4,000 against my one?
1: Anything you say.
2: Okay. You have another bet and I have a...
1: But what is it? Backing out already?
2: No. No, I think I see somebody I know.
1: On the yacht?
2: I think so, but I'm not sure.
1: There are no Harvard men, except yourselves, aboard.
2: The citizen I think I see is not a Harvard man. In fact, there is considerable doubt that he is a man.
1: Well, go aft and enjoy yourselves. Coffee, sandwiches, help yourselves, and enjoy yourselves while you still can.
3: There is something nasty in the way he says that.
0: Where is it he tells us to go?
2: Aft.
3: Aft?
0: What is the matter, Pete?
2: I do not know, but as we come aboard, I think I see somebody I do not see for a long time.
0: Who?
2: Never mind. There are other things to think about now. We will go aft.
3: Well, why are we just standing? Let us go aft.
0: Let us?
2: Lead the way, Mitzi.
3: Aft?
2: You hear the man. There are refreshments aft.
0: What is that?
2: What is what?
0: Listen.
3: The boat is sinking. Run for your lives.
4: Gentlemen.
2: Hey, it is the young doll.
4: Please, will you come in here quickly?
2: Sure. Hey, come on.
4: Oh, I'm so glad to see you. Is it all fixed?
2: Well, you see...
3: Young miss, we are at a loss.
4: Oh, I'll never see Quentin again.
3: You know, I wish that guy had another name. Somehow I do not like Quentin.
2: Miss Campbell, believe me, it is our wish also that the Ales do not win.
4: But I thought you'd do something.
3: There is nothing.
4: I trusted you. I trusted all 3 of you.
3: Wait, Miss Campbell.
4: Yes?
3: Where is aft?
4: Opposite the bow.
3: To add to our troubles, we are now lost on a yacht.
0: There is something I do not understand, Pete.
2: Hey, what is that, Broadway?
0: How does it happen you throw down another grand on the harvest?
2: It is such a nice price. I cannot turn it down. But I will tell you something.
0: What?
2: If we do not win, we are in trouble. Because I do not have a grand.
0: Well, by this time, I am wishing that we do not come to this boat race. I am also wishing that there are no such things as the Harvards and the Yales. Nevertheless, it comes up a little later, and we are standing on the deck. Mr. Campbell pushes over to us, and the scene is as follows.
1: Well, gentlemen, just 3 minutes until starting time.
2: There is no chance the boat race will be called off.
1: Called off? Getting cold feet, huh? You don't feel so good about the race now, is that it?
2: I'm thinking that maybe I take advantage of the nice price you are giving.
1: What's that?
2: I am willing to call the bet off, if you are.
1: I am not. And what's more, if you think you're going to crawfish out, you've got another thing coming.
3: Mr. Campbell, we have no idea.
1: You better not have. Did you think you were fooling anyone with that Harvard talk? No, not at all. I spotted you for what you were, sharpers. Well, let me tell you
2: Please
1: something.
2: Please do not tell us.
1: I will tell anyway. I have quite a bit of influence around here and in other places. If you don't pay off your bet, I'll see to it that you're made uncomfortable. Very uncomfortable. Understand?
2: I seem to have a complete understanding.
1: This will teach you to bet against my alma mater. And another thing,
2: Look!
1: What's the matter? What is it?
5: That guy standing by the rail with the doll. Who is that?
1: The doll, as you call her, happens to be my sister. And the guy, as you say, is the Count Alexis.
5: Society Max! It is Society Max! Broadway Mitzi, at last I found him! I won't poke him! I got you at last! You lost me!
1: What's the matter with him? Has he lost his mind?
0: No, he has just found something.
1: Somebody stop that lunatic! He's chasing the Count Alexis!
4: Alexis! Help! Help!
0: Look out, here they come!
3: I will give 2-1 on Pete.
0: You are right, Mitzi. He is a slow starter, but he will finish fast.
1: Make them stop running around my yacht. The race has started.
3: I will give Society Max 2 more laps before he is done.
1: Police! Somebody get the police! The race is on, and I've got lunatics aboard.
3: Broadway, you say Pete is gaining?
0: Society Max is a good runner, but Pete is running for a course. That helps.
1: Stop those idiots! Stop them!
3: I do not like when they are out of sight. It spoils the view.
1: Look! Here come the crews! Here they come!
5: Come back here! You dirty cowards! You jumped!
3: He is not coming up.
5: Broadway, stop me from going in after him as I cannot swim! Hold me! Hold me!
1: You all arrested! I'll have you shot! Then.
0: Hey, look! The rowboats are coming! Today we fight a lost cause, Pete.
1: Wait,
0: today,
1: look!
4: Look, Harvard, look!
1: Row, Yale! Row!
5: The Harvards are winning! The Harvards are winning!

0: I can't believe it. I can't believe it. My ears lost.
1: Father, don't forget I can marry Quentin.
2: And there is a little matter of some bets which we have yet to settle up, Mr. Campbell.
0: I simply don't believe it. I can't. Harvard didn't have a chance.
2: Yeah, but the Harvards win.
0: Yes, Harvard won.
1: You're going to keep your promise, aren't you, Father?
0: I always keep my promises. Go ahead, Clarissa. Find Quentin and bring him aboard. You gentlemen, come to my cabin when you want.
3: It is a nice price. A nice price.
1: I don't know how you did it, gentlemen, but you did. Harvard didn't have a chance, but you helped me. I love all of you. I'm going to kiss each of you. Mr. Broadway? Mr. Mitzi?
4: Oh.
1: Mr. Peddler?
2: Oh, that's very sweet. love is a wonderful thing.
1: I'm going to Quentin now, and you're all invited to the wedding.
4: She is a very sweet young miss.
3: Yeah. I wonder what becomes of Society Max.
5: The last I see of him, he is sinking in the water.
4: Pete, do you not say this boat race cannot be fixed?
3: Yeah. Why?
4: Then how does it happen that the Harvards hit the finish line first?
5: They do not figure to win.
3: I do not know. But, gentlemen, we have work to do. We are going to collect some money at a nice price.
5: And we do. Furthermore, when Pete the Peddler tells Mr. Campbell that Count Alexis is really Society Max, back at his old racket of putting the touch on rich dames, Mr. Campbell is very grateful, to the tune of $5,000 to split between the three of us. So we leave New London, Connecticut, and go back to New York, where I feel more at home. However, how Harvard wins the boat race is still a mystery until 3 months later, when I run into Pete the Peddler in Mindy's. And what I find out, I will tell you

0: As I am saying, one night I am sitting in Minty's when I am joined by Pete the Peddler. He sits down, and the scene is as follows. Say, Pete.
1: Eh?
0: Do you remember the boat race between the Harvards and the Yales?
1: Sure. It's a matter of fact, I come in here to find you and tell you all about it.
0: I am listening.
1: Well, it is not until a couple of days later that I hear what happens. I hear it from a sports scribe.
0: So?
1: It seems that the number 6 man in the Yale rowboat breaks his oar, and that lets the Harvards win the race. Now it seems that a broken oar in a race is by no means uncommon. But it seems also that this number 6 Yale claims that he breaks his oar on a man's head.
0: Is that possible?
1: That is what everybody asks. They think he is crazy. But you know what?
0: What?
1: It is maybe a week after the Harvards and the Yales have their race that I see Society Max.
0: Alive? And he is still alive after you see him?
1: I am no longer mad at Society Max. I am no longer mad at Society Max. Because I see he is wearing a bandage on his noggin.
0: Do you tell anybody else?
1: Nah. I want the young miss to think I do it for her. But, I have another problem with her.
0: Which is?
1: It seems that next month there comes up a football game between the Harvards and the Yales. She wants me to do something about that.
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0: Damon Runyon Theater with John Brown as Broadway is directed by Richard Sandville and the stories adapted for radio by Russell Hughes. 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
1: Once upon a time there was an engineer.
2: Choo-choo Charlie was his name, we hear.
1: He had an engine and he sure had fun. He used good and plenty candy to make his train run.
3: Charlie says, love my good and plenty. Charlie says, really ring the bell. Charlie says, love my good and plenty. Don't know any other candy that I love so well.
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7: If killers laugh at the law in a town, it isn't long before they take over. That's happening in your town, mister. What are you going to do about it?

0: Have Gun, Will Travel. Starring Mr. John Daner as Paladin. San Francisco, 1875. The Carlton Hotel, headquarters of a man called Paladin.
1: Mr. Paladin! Oh, good afternoon, Mr. Paladin.
2: Well, you're looking very pleased with yourself, hey boy?
1: Oh, well, a big wedding will happen.
2: Wedding? Whose wedding? Not yours.
1: No. Cousin to hey boy.
2: Oh.
1: It's a Chinese wedding. Many people much celebrating.
2: Well, that's fine. I'd say by the way you're acting that this doesn't happen too often, huh?
1: Oh, no, Mr. Paladin. Does not happen often. Oh, hey boy, very happy. Make many preparations. Everybody have a good time. You have come to wedding?
2: Hey, boy, if I'm in San Francisco, I guarantee I'll be there.
1: Yes, sir.
2: You just let me know when and where.
1: Oh, very good. Yes, sir. Hey, boy, let you know. I go now.
2: No, wait. Wait a minute. Didn't you want to see me about something?
1: Oh, yes, sir. Almost forgot the telegram come for you.
2: Oh. Yes. Well, let's see.
1: You send the answer?
2: Yes. Tell him Have Gun Will Travel.
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2: The telegram took me to a town near the Nevada border, and when I got there, my job was completed swiftly, without bullets. I collected my fee and started the long ride back to San Francisco. The third day brought me to a town called Woodland, nestled in the foothills of the Sierra Nevada range. It was like 1,000 other towns, one dusty street with boardwalks on each side, flanked by rows of wooden, false-fronted buildings, and the inevitable saloon and general store. I decided I might as well get some supplies. Hello? Anybody here?
1: Oh.
2: What?
1: Help me. Please.
2: Oh, well, here. Let me help you up. Get you to a chair.
1: Oh.
2: Well, easy now. There.
1: Please, a doctor. I need a doctor.
2: What happened, old man? Who did this to you?
1: Get the doctor, please.
2: Where is he?
1: North Street, a white house.
2: A white house. I'll get him and be right back. For 3 days, the little old man hovered near death. I found out his name was Hans Riker, and that he owned the store. I also found out he was alone and needed help, so I decided to stay on. On the fourth day, the doctor said Hans was going to be all right, and by the end of the week, he was beginning to move around.
1: Give me a cup. I'll pour you some more coffee.
2: Thank you, sir. Well, good to see you up and around, Mr. Riker. You better take it easy. Remember what the doctor said.
1: What does the doctor know? She asked him, is a man going to live or die? And he will tell you he doesn't know. So, the man lives or he dies. Either way, the doctor can say he was right.
2: Well, just the same, you're not as strong as you may think you were.
1: Yeah, that is true. I am not strong, but I would not be here at all if it were not for a man named Paladin.
2: Ah, I did nothing, Mr. Riker.
1: Well, that, of course, is nonsense. And I want you to know that an old man is grateful.
2: Well, I did only what anyone would do.
1: Well, perhaps I am more cynical than you.
2: Perhaps you are. Mr. Riker.
1: Huh?
2: Will you tell me now who did this to you?
1: That is not important. Not now.
2: It is to me. Who beat you? Why?
1: I'll show you something now, my friend. Show you something only a few people have seen. It is what is in this box that causes my fear. You will open it, please?
2: Beautiful.
1: Take it out. Look at it closely.
2: Well, that's wonderful craftsmanship. It's wonderful.
1: It's a good gun, yeah?
2: It certainly is. The balance is perfect. It's just perfect. Where'd you get this gun, Mr. Riker?
1: You see me now as a storekeeper, Mr. Paladin. But in the old country, in Germany, I was a gunsmith, and a very good gunsmith.
2: You made this gun?
1: Yeah. I have made many hundreds of guns in my lifetime. And to the one you hold, I crafted a mate.
2: A twin?
1: Yeah. Mm. A twin.
2: You spoke of a fear, Mr. Riker. What fear?
1: Well, to a lifelong friend, I gave the twin weapon, crafted by my own hands, and it killed him. It exploded the first time he shot it. There was a flaw somewhere that I did not see, and my friend died.
2: Well, you shouldn't blame yourself for that.
1: The day my friend died, I swore never to make another gun, Mr. Paladin, and I have not. No, I sold my guns, all of them but the one that you hold, and came to America.
2: I see.
1: Then, 2 weeks ago, a gunfighter was called Link Doby, rode into town, and he found something he wanted here. A gun.
2: This gun?
1: Yeah, that gun.
2: Well, how did he know about it?
1: Well, one of my friends I have showed it to. He was drinking too much and he talked loudly. And at first, this Link Doby was nice. He asked me to sell the gun to him, but I couldn't do that.
2: Oh, then what?
1: Then he went back to the saloon and drank, and then he came back again and asked me, and then when I still said no, he beat me.
2: Why didn't you just give the gun to Doby, Mr. Riker? You said yourself it's defective.
1: Nein. I said the twin to this gun has a flaw, but this gun here, it is perfect.
2: What about the law here?
1: Sheriff King, he is like me. He's old, and a man like Doby, a gunfighter, the sheriff cannot stop him. No, everybody here, they are afraid of Doby.
2: I think I'll talk to Sheriff King.
1: Nein. Yeah, you have done enough, my friend. Please, do not concern yourself with this. I will give Doby the gun.
2: No, don't do that. Not yet. First, let me see what I can do.

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0: Have you tried a Pepsi lately? The sheriff's office sat defiantly alone in Woodland, faded and old, like the man in it, who sat with his feet propped on the desktop that had been scarred by too many years. And he looked at me with pale blue eyes, dimmed and defeated by age.
1: So, that old fool went and hired a gunslinger, eh?
0: No, Sheriff. Mr. Riker didn't hire anybody. I'm here on my own.
1: Well, now, why don't you just turn around and leave on your own?
0: I'll leave when I find out what's going to be done about this.
1: What's done is my business, mister, not yours.
0: I'm making it mine. Now, what are you going to do?
1: What do you expect me to do?
0: Get dopey.
1: Now, you listen to me, Mr. Paladin. Things was all right here till you come in. We ain't had no trouble.
0: You say you had no trouble, Sheriff. Well, maybe not. But you don't know what trouble is until a man like Link Dopey laughs at your law. And he's going to keep right on laughing until he gets sick of it. And then he's going to start shooting. Maybe one of the people he kills will be a tired old sheriff.
1: Now, wait a minute.
0: And then he'll leave your town, Sheriff. And he'll only be the first. There'll be others, dozens of them. Because this will be the town they know they can buffalo.
1: Come over to the window, Paladin. You see that street? It ain't much, but it used to be. Just a few years ago, there wasn't a man or woman walked down that street. Didn't have a lot of respect for me. And then all of a sudden, the gunfighters found out I was old. Couldn't handle a gun no more. They started coming, and I was afraid to stop them.
0: Sheriff, the man that says he isn't afraid is either a liar or a fool.
1: Thanks, Paladin. But there ain't nothing I can do. Not no more.
0: All right, Sheriff. Then I'll handle it. Dopey will be leaving town tomorrow, one way or another.

0: I'm looking for a man called Link Doby. Is he here?
1: I'm Doby.
0: My name is Paladin.
1: Well, what you got to say to me, mister?
0: A few days ago, you beat an old man, Doby. You beat him, and you told him you were going to kill him if he didn't give you a certain gun.
1: Oh, that's none of your affair. That's between old man Riker and me.
0: Not anymore, Doby. I represent Mr. Riker. And you're going to have to kill me to get that gun you're after.
1: Look here, I got no cause to have no shootout with you.
0: If I haven't given you cause yet, Mr. Doby, maybe this will...
1: Oh. Well, I kill you.

Now you have cause, Dobie. But I'm going to let you off. I'm going to let you leave town. Tomorrow morning by 8 o'clock. That's how much time you have to get out. Tomorrow morning. 8 o'clock. Yeah.

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2: I had breakfast with Hans Reicher the next morning, which was quite an experience. Hans called it Gabel Frühstück, or a knife and fork breakfast. It consisted of eggs, bacon, sausage, hot rolls, soup, and potatoes. It was a good start for any day.
3: You do not eat, Mr. Paladin. It is the German way of cooking you do not like.
2: It's the German way of cooking I do like, but there is a limit to what a man's stomach will hold.
3: Ah, but you do not eat much. Already I have eaten more than you, and you are young. You should eat more than me. I think perhaps it is the trouble with Link Toby. I cannot stop you from doing this thing, my friend.
2: Oh, I don't think there'll be any showdown. Dobie is brave when he knows he can win. I doubt that he's in town now, but I better make certain. You stay here, Mr. Reicher. I'll check the livery stable to be sure he's gone. Dobie's horse wasn't at the livery stable. But just to be sure he'd left town, I went to the hotel. The clerk told me Dobie had checked out at 7 o'clock that morning. I headed back for Hans Reicher's.
4: Paladin!
2: Huh?
4: Paladin!
2: Oh.
4: Dobie, I seen him.
2: Where, Sheriff? Where'd you see him?
4: I was just coming out of my office. I seen him sneak into Riker's place.
2: Riker? Come on. Mr. Riker? Mr. Riker? Mr. Riker, where is he?
5: The gun.
2: Where's Dobie?
5: The back. Out back. He has the gun.
2: Sheriff, get the doctor. I'm going after Dobie.

0: Hold it, Benedict. Don't you even breathe. Now, you do exactly what I tell you. Put that gun in your holster. Real easy, like, don't move fast or you're dead. That's the way. Now, you turn around. Now, you're looking me in the face, Paladin. And you're gonna die. Talking so big, make me eat dirt in front of all them people. You ain't so big now. Just about my size. That's the way I like it.
1: You should like it. Hiding there, showing on your face, and the gun you stole.
0: You better draw, Paladin. Because you ain't never going to get another chance. Now!
1: Dobie?
2: Paladin!
1: Yeah, over here, Sheriff.
2: I heard the shot. What happened?
1: That was no shot, Sheriff. The gun he stole from Hans Riker blew up in his face.
3: And so once again, after so long a time, I got out my tools and I worked on a gun. After you left me yesterday, I worked on it, Mr. Paladin, and into the night I worked, and I created a flaw that would make the gun blow up when it was shot.
1: Well, why didn't you tell me this morning, Mr. Riker, when I had breakfast with you?
3: Well, I did not think I should. You told me you did not wish me to give him the gun, and I fixed it because I feared for you. If Dobie had killed you, then I would give him the gun.
1: So when Dobie came into your place after I left, you thought he had killed me?
3: Yeah, I was afraid, and...

0: I gave him the gun, but he hit me anyway. He was very angry.
1: Mr. Riker, you saved my life. I thank you.
0: Gratitude from the heart is more valuable than gold. Is that not so, my friend?
1: Yes, Mr. Riker. That is so.

0: Package come for you, Mr. Paladin.
1: Hmm? Oh, thank you. Hey, boy, Hey, boy, what's the matter with you? You look terrible.
0: Oh, you notice, huh?
1: Notice? I'd have to be blind not to. What happened?
0: Oh, well, you remember a wedding I tell you about a long time ago when you could not attend?
1: Yes, I remember.
0: Yes, a wedding happened.
1: Well, what does that have to do with your condition now, hey boy?
0: Oh, wedding was a Chinese, Mr. Paladin.
1: Hey boy, I know it was a Chinese wedding, but what does that to do with you now?
0: A Chinese wedding is much celebrating, many people, many things to eat, many things to drink.
1: Oh, you needn't go on, hey boy. I think I understand.
0: Oh, please, Mr. Paladin, not a laugh so loud. Honorable head fall off. You take a package now.
1: Oh, yes, of course. One moment before you go lie down, though, hey boy. There may be an answer required.
0: Yes, Mr. Paladin. Beautiful gun, Mr. Paladin.
1: Yes, hey boy, it's an exquisite gun. Oh, here, there's a note. My friend, these hands once again broke a vow and crafted a gun. The hands have not lost their touch. Please, you will accept this from a grateful old man. Signed, Hans Reicher.
0: Oh, very nice, Mr. Paladin. You send answer?
1: No, hey boy. No answer.

Are you a game fan? Do you like bridge, perhaps, or checkers? How about these games? Are you familiar with them? Games like Spell It, What's in the House, Can You Take It, and Next on the List. These are highly entertaining games concocted by Art Linkletter, who says, what's a party, especially a house party, without games? There's fun following house party guests as they give their all and vie for a variety of exciting prizes. 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Have Gun, Will Travel. Created by Herb Meadow and Sam Rolfe, is produced and directed by Norman McDonald and stars John Daner as Paladin. Hayboy is played by Ben Wright, who also appeared as Hans Riker. Tonight's story was written by Ray Kemper. Featured in the cast were Ralph Moody as the Sheriff and Lawrence Dobkin as Dobie. Hugh Douglas speaking. 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

0: I came across Mr. Kipley in the meadow by the church. If I've painted that spire once, he said, I've painted it a dozen times. He offered me an apple pie. An artist needs inspiration, he explained. Golden shortcrust pastry, delicious apple filling, and just the right amount of sugar sprinkled on top. But then, when it comes to the little details, Mr. Kipley does have an exceedingly good eye.
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0: And now, the one, the only...
1: Well, here I am again with a chance for each of our couples to win $2,000. And it's even possible somebody might walk out of here with $10,000.
2: Well, Groucho, before I introduce the first couple, I'd like to say that the charming lady from Tusa, Italy, Bettina Consolo, is here again tonight, and she'll be out here later in the show to see what kind of a plot you've cooked up for her.
1: Good work, George. And since she's a good cook, I trust she has something cooked up for me, too.
2: I wouldn't be a bit surprised if she has. Right now, though, I'd like you to meet our first contestants. They're Carol Yost and Emmanuel Klein. So, folks, you come in, please, and meet Groucho Marx.
1: Welcome to Your Bets Alive. Say the secret word, and you each get an extra $50. It's a common word, something you find around the house. Carol Yost and Emmanuel Klein, eh? That's a pretty fancy first name. Well, they always say age before beauty, so who will I talk to first? What do you think? Carol, how old are you?
3: 29.
1: And Mr. Klein, what is your age?
4: 77.
1: Oh, well, you're a fine-looking lad for 77. Should I call you Emmanuel, or do you have a nickname?
4: Uncle Manny, I'm called by most everyone.
1: Uncle Manny?
4: Yeah, yeah.
1: Oh. Uncle Manny or Uncle Manny?
4: Manny.
1: Oh, I thought perhaps you were a goat.
4: Oh. I think you're trying to get my goat here. Huh? Okay, you're trying to get it.
1: I don't know what I would do with your goat if I had it, Manny.
4: Well, you might be kidding me.
1: Oh. Oh, say, you're pretty sharp there, aren't you? Where are you from, Manny?
4: I was born in Cincinnati, Ohio, February the 15th, 1880.
1: 1880, huh? Carol, where are you from?
3: I'm from Getty, South Dakota. Then we moved to Pekin, Illinois, and finally settled in Los Angeles.
1: Oh, you're married, I assume, huh?
3: Yes, I am.
1: How did you meet your husband,
3: huh? Well, he was in with the young group that my aunt was in. They were all sort of dating together, and she took me down to the little cafe where they always met, introduced me to him, and he swung around on the stool and smiled at me, and I just went overboard about him.
1: You went overboard? Was this on a boat?
3: No.
1: Well, you sound like you were really sold on this fellow, huh?
3: Oh, I was.
1: Are you just as mad about him today as you were then?
3: Well, it's pretty hard to be mad about anybody after 11 years, especially after you hear him snoring.
1: Would you like to cure him of snoring?
3: I certainly would.
1: Well, have you tried holding his head underwater for about 12 hours? You know, we had a woman on the show one time who had a cure for snoring, and it really worked.
3: Oh, what was
1: would
3: that?
1: Would you be interested in hearing?
3: I'd love to hear it.
1: She said when her husband went to bed at night, she strapped an orange in the middle of his back, and every time he rolled over and started to snore, he felt this orange, and he was uncomfortable, and he'd roll back on his stomach again. And a friend of mine tried that on her husband, and at the end of a year, her husband was still snoring. But she had 112 gallons of orange juice. You believe this, Manny?
4: I believe it.
5: Tell us another.
1: Are you implying that I'm lying, Manny?
4: No. Just stretching the truth, that's all.
1: You know, we have a quiz later where it's conceivable that you might win some money.
4: Well, I hope
1: but
4: so.
1: But if you're kind of going to have this kind of a skeptical attitude about these things I say, you haven't got a chance up here.
4: I know.
1: I want you to remember that, because I'm just as crooked as you are. Are you retired?
4: No, sir. I'm in business for myself. I've been in business for myself all my life, excepting 5 years. I'm in the antique business.
1: You're in the antique business?
4: Yes, sir.
1: Now, do you have any other interests aside from antiques?
4: Yes, I happen to be a jingle advertising man.
1: Oh.
4: I took that up 7 years ago with a fifth grade education, and I'm not afraid to say I'll challenge anyone in the country, regardless of their education, to beat me for speed and originality.
1: You write jingles for advertising? And in spite of that, you've lived 77 years?
4: Yes, sir.
1: What kind of customers do you have for your advertising?
4: Well, mostly professional people. I write a little advertising jingles. As a matter of fact, if you'd like, I'd be glad to write you one right now.
1: Well, could you give us an example of a jingle that increased somebody's business?
4: Yes, sir. Well, the first one I wrote was for a plumber. I do not write any fiction. Everything I'm repeating is I don't have to remember because it's the truth.
1: Is this the poem?
4: Yes, sir.
1: Oh, well, that doesn't rhyme, what you just said.
4: Well, just a minute now. Just a minute, boy. After all, I'm older than you are. You got to respect me for my age. Read like this here. If your plumbing
1: it isn't
4: is bad,
1: often we get anybody on the show that can say that.
4: If your plumbing is bad and you looked all over town...
1: Now, pardon me. This is the poem now
4: this
1: coming.
4: This is the poem, yes, sir.
1: I'd like a little warning about this.
4: All right, okay, sir. If your plumbing is bad and you looked all over town, take up your receiver and phone L.Z. Brown.
6: Now, if you lost the mulligan...
1: You know, that jingle sort of fits a plumber.
4: Oh, sure.
1: It even gives me a wrench, that thing. Carol, what do you think of Edgar Allan Klein here, the Jingle King?
3: Well, it's all right, but I think maybe I'm just a little bit overly critical. I write verse myself.
1: You're a poet, too? Manny, run to be alive. Well, this is surely more than just a coincidence. It's a calamity. Is that why Fenneman teamed you two together? Because you're both poets?
3: I guess so.
1: Oh. Well, Carol, do you ever get paid for your poems, or is yours free verse?
3: No, I write for the Los Angeles Mirror News. They're in 3 times a week.
1: Oh, well, that's very impressive.
3: And now they're being syndicated by the Mirror Enterprises Syndicate around the world.
1: Do you phone them in the morning and say the vice is yet to come? Well, it's like Shakespeare said, Carol. If you've time on your hands and your poetry's fine, pick up the receiver and phone Mr. Klein. What do you write about, Carol?
3: Well, I write about the children and
1: your
3: my husband.
1: You have children?
3: Yes, and my husband, myself, and it's...
1: And is that enough to keep... to write 3 poems a week about just about your immediate family?
3: Yes, and it's...
1: Don't you require more children?
3: Well, no, I think that's enough. And,
1: could you give us one about your husband?
3: Well, most of my favorites are a little insulting to my husband, so uh-huh. I'll pick out another one.
1: All right, pick one out that isn't too drastic.
3: I like Knighthood and Flower.
1: Oh, so do I, but give us the poem anyhow, huh?
3: He's lost a lot of gallantries he used in courting days, like opening a door for me or helping in small ways. Now, when I go out to the car, I find he's gone before and settled down behind the wheel while I close my own door. When we were wed, he said, no more would I do things alone. I never knew he meant to build me muscles of my own.
1: Well, that was very good, Carol. You say he always gets in the car ahead of you?
3: Well, you know, after 11 years.
1: Yes. Well, no.
3: That isn't
1: a lack of gallantry, Carol.
3: No, but
1: he does it for a very good reason. He's probably seen you drive, and he wants to get to the wheel first. Now, I'd like to continue this, but we've got to get down to the serious business, which is winning money. We're going to play You Bet Your Life. You selected the dictionary quiz. Are you very good at this, Manny?
4: Well, fairly good.
1: I'll ask you some questions. If you miss 2 in a row, you're out. If you get 4 in a row right, you win $1,000. Could you give us a short poem, George?
2: No, I don't think I could.
1: What about, the dog stood on the railroad track. He didn't hear the whistle. Toot, toot, sausages. How's that?
2: Wonderful.
1: We used to use that in our school act about 35 years ago. Now, remember, one answer between you. That's the main thing. If you get 4 in a row right, you win $1,000. Yeah. What is a cartographer, I guess? C-A-R-T-O-G-R-A-P-H-A.
3: Map maker.
1: Omar the map maker. You don't have to go any further.
2: You have 1 right, 3 more right, and you'll have $1,000.
1: What is a lapidary?
4: One that cuts stones.
1: Did you discuss this with her? It's right. But you see how dangerous this is? She might have said something else. She might have said a lapidary is where a secretary sits. While she's milking a cow, it's a lapidary.
2: You have 2 right now. You're halfway to $1,000.
1: All right, now talk it over now. What is an anchorite? A-N-C-H-O-R-I-T-E. A-N-C-H-O-R-I-T-E.
4: And T-H... Or C-H.
1: A-N-C-H-O-R-I-T-E.
3: I'm afraid we don't know.
1: Well, it's a hermit or a recluse.
2: Well, you have 1 wrong now. Don't get the next one wrong or you're out of the game.
1: All right, what does salubrious mean? S-A-L-U-B-R-I-O-U-S.
3: S-A-L, what's that?
4: Salubrious.
1: U-B-R-I-O-U-S.
4: Happy and healthy.
1: That's close enough. Healthy or wholesome is right.
2: Well, you're back on the right track. You have 1 right now.
1: What's the word for a trench usually filled with water that you find around an old castle?
3: Moat.
1: Moat is right. Manny, Moat, and Jack.
2: 2 more right, you'll have $1,000.
1: What is a samovar?
4: It's a Russian teapot.
1: A Russian teapot is right.
2: One more right, and you'll have your $1,000.
3: Work.
2: It is?
1: Yes, it is. And it's hardly worth it, huh? All right, what is the word for the sash or band that men wear instead of a vest?
3: A cummerbund.
1: Cummerbund is right.
2: And you got four in a row and you have $1,000.
1: Well, we can't go. Wait a minute now.
4: Okay.
1: You won $1,000. You can keep it and quit, or you can come back later at the end of the show and try to double your money. You may even get a crack at $10,000. So go over there and think about it, and no matter what you decide to do, thanks for being on the show.
3: Thank you, Groucho.
2: Now, Groucho, as we promised our friend from last week, Bettina Consolo is back here to see you again.
1: You mean she's been standing here since last week?
2: No, she came back again tonight because, remember, she'd promised to bring you a pizza pie.
1: Oh, a piece of pie, yeah.
2: Pizza pie.
1: Can you say that three times fast in a row?
2: Piece of pizza pie.
1: Three times
2: piece
1: in a row.
2: Piece of pizza pie, piece of pizza pie, piece of pizza pie. Would you come in? All right. Are you here? There.
1: Well, look at this.
7: Hello, Groucho.
1: Yeah.
7: That's my son.
1: Looks like two bath mats. Yeah. Are you sure this is a pizza?
7: That's a pizza.
1: Oh, well, it looks wonderful.
7: Pizza got a salsiccia italiana.
1: It's got a what?
7: Salsiccia italiana.
1: Oh, and what is this got?
7: And this is mozzarella e anchovy, delle calecche, delle lilagnese,
1: oh, wait, you...
7: and cheese.
1: Cheese, huh?
7: And a dog.
1: And a dog?
7: And a dog.
1: There's a dog inside of one of these.
7: No, that's a dog. Flower dog.
1: Oh, I thought you said a dog. I thought no. You meant a chow. Because we're going to have chow later. Now, why you fooled me? I thought they were hubcaps.
7: Well, before you know, we've got to warm it up in the oven.
1: Well, thanks. It's just what I've always wanted, Bettina.
7: Nice. A glass of wine or glass of beer. Yeah. They goes just nice.
1: You supply the wine, too, Bettina?
7: Yeah, I think so. It's the best. Make you a nice rosy chick.
1: George, I hate to have you do these kind of menial jobs, but would you put these in my dressing rooms?
8: I'd be very happy to.
1: And alight my position, will you? I'm standing by. Well, Bettina, you know why we brought you back here. Have you found a husband yet? You know,
7: no.
1: Last week you said you were looking for a man who had never been in jail.
7: Nobody yet.
1: You haven't found anybody?
7: No.
1: Yet? Well, I have a surprise for you. We have located a man for you.
7: Wonderful. Very nice.
1: I'm not so sure of that. Now, what do you think of that?
7: Well, I think that's a nice idea.
1: Well, don't get carried away now.
7: No.
1: I don't know how anxious he is to get married.
7: That's all right. We'll find out.
1: I don't know anything about him. All I know is he's not married.
7: That's it.
1: And even more important than that, he's still breathing.
7: Yeah.
1: George, will you send out the pigeon? I mean the bridegroom? Here he is. Here is your dream man. Welcome to your bachelor life.
9: That is good.
1: If you say the extra secret word, you get an extra $50. And a pizza pie. It's a common word, something you find around an Italian restaurant. Well, what is your name, sir?
10: Oreste Seragnoli.
1: Oreste Signorari?
10: Seragnoli.
1: Signorari, huh?
10: Seragnoli.
1: Seragnoli. Well, I'm Groucho Marx, and this little kid here is Bettina Consola.
10: I'm very glad to meet you.
1: Just call her Baby Doll.
10: Baby Doll.
1: Now, Bettina, take a look.
7: You look a very nice man.
1: Yeah. I think we should find out a few facts about him. Don't you think so? He may have a record a mile long.
7: That's right.
1: Mm-hmm. Now then, where are you from, Mr. Serignoli? Norway?
10: From Bologna.
1: And you came from Bologna, Italy?
10: Not Bologna. Bologna.
1: Bologna, huh?
10: Yeah.
1: And you're not married?
10: No, never married in my life.
1: This doesn't seem like a very likely subject. How old are you?
10: Well,
1: if you feel like lying a little, don't hesitate. Huh?
10: No, I don't hesitate.
1: No, how old
10: are you? I am 73.
1: Oh, well, you're a very vigorous man for 73. Are you cheating a little, or is that the real story?
10: No, it's the truth.
1: The truth, huh? How old a man did you say you were looking for, Bettina?
7: Well, around 65.
1: 65?
7: Mm-hmm.
10: Huh? It's too late for me, then.
1: Bettina, we've got to prove to Oreste that you'd make a better wife than a lot of other women who are looking for husbands. In your opinion, what do other wives do wrong?
7: Oh, a lot of things. Gotcha.
1: Well, what, for example?
7: A lot of things. So they don't know about to spend the money.
1: The bum housekeepers?
7: Yes, a bum housekeeper, and then stay on the phone all the day long, and they don't get about the house.
1: Huh? You stay on the phone all day?
7: Stay on the phone and talk to all the friends. What are they doing? Where are we going? What are we going to do tomorrow? What are we going to do tonight? And all the things. And talk and talk and... The husband coming home in the night, and they find all the mess all over the flat.
1: Bettina, you've certainly been in a lot of American homes.
7: Yes.
1: Now, suppose you were married to Oresti. Now, this is just a hypothetical case, you know.
7: All right.
1: I mean, this isn't a fact. This is, we're just building this now.
7: Fine.
1: Now, suppose he came home late some night. Would you ask him where he'd been?
7: Oh, yes. That's the first thing I'm going to ask him. I want to know where they've been and why they're coming home late. If I wait all the day long the home, cooking, clean the house. If everything is ready for my husband when they're coming home in the night,
1: what would you say?
7: Where you been all day?
10: I just saw it from a friend of mine.
1: How is it you never got married, Oresti?
10: Well, I tell you the truth.
1: That isn't necessary.
10: Like
1: go ahead.
10: Free.
1: What's that?
10: See, I say why I like to be free, to go everywhere where I like without asking my wife. To anybody.
1: Bettina, would he have to ask you if he wanted to go out in the evening to the racetrack or something?
7: Well, and she says that you want to be free. Well, let us stay free.
1: You... Well, Oresti, don't you want to have any children? Don't you like children?
10: I like it very much.
1: You like children?
10: Absolutely. I adore children. Plenty, but not mine.
1: Bettina, could you come back next week?
7: Sure, anytime.
1: We'll have another fellow. Now, Oresti's a nice fellow, but obviously he's not interested in you. He is a woman hater. He's a misanthrope.
10: No,
1: you're a misanthrope if I ever saw one. Isn't he a misanthrope, Bettina?
7: Yeah, I think so.
1: Well, let's see how smart Oresti is. He's going to play You Bet Your Life. Now, Bettina, how much did you win last week?
7: We went broke.
1: You didn't win anything?
7: No.
1: You went for broke?
7: Yeah.
1: Well, maybe Oresti can win something for you, and you help him whenever you can, huh? All right?
10: Okay. I hope so.
1: Okay, let's go now. You picked Royal Capitals. Are you good at this, Oresti?
4: Yes. Yeah.
1: Now, we want one answer between you. Before you answer, you talk it over. I'm going to ask you some questions. If you miss two in a row, you're out. If you get four in a row right, you win $1,000. Ready? All right. What is the capital of Cuba?
4: Cuba?
1: Big city.
4: Cuba? Let's see. I know. I wrote that. Cuba. Oh, Havana.
1: Well, that's right. Havana.
2: Have one right, three more right, and you'll have $1,000.
1: All right. What is the capital of Denmark?
4: Denmark, Copenhagen.
1: Copenhagen is right. Snuff said.
2: You're halfway to $1,000. Two more right, and it's yours.
1: What is the capital of New Zealand? Well, it's Wellington. It's named after the Duke of Wellington, I believe.
2: You have another chance. You have one wrong now. Don't get the next one wrong, or you're out of the game.
1: What is the capital of Egypt?
10: Egypt,
1: Talk it over.
10: Egypt is, I know. It's, Alexandria?
1: No, I'm sorry. It's Cairo.
10: Cairo.
2: Well, you...
1: They lost, huh?
2: They're out of the game, yes.
1: I'm sorry you missed two in a row. We don't want you to go away broke, so I'm going to ask you one question for $100. Okay? All right, what city is famous for Boston baked beans?
10: Italy.
1: Arrivederci. Thanks for being with us. You bet your life. And Bettina, you be sure to come back here next week.
2: And now, in just a moment, we'll find out if our first couple will try for a chance at the big money.
1: All right, George, bring out our first couple, and we'll find out what they're going to do.
2: All right, Carol Jost and Emmanuel Klein, you come back, please.
1: You've won $1,000 so far. Now you have a chance to win a lot more. Maybe even $10,000, or you can stop right here and keep your $1,000. If you decide to try for the big money and fail, you wind up with a total of $500. Now, what are you going to do?
3: Well, I'm going to come back, not because I'm smart, but because I won't sleep if I don't.
1: Now, what about you, Uncle Manny?
4: Well, I'll tell you, I've made a vow, and I have no right to abuse that. I want to stay with my vow.
1: You don't want to jeopardize your money, is that it? Well, would you like to take a seat over there and see what happens?
4: Yes, okay,
3: I can tell you what's right going to happen.
1: Manny, you know, you get $500. So you can sit quietly and rest with your conscience. Are you ready? Now, one answer between you. You know what this means now. You had a chance to win a lot more. If you fail, you wind up with a total of $250.
3: Mm-hmm. And I can't go home either.
1: There are many places you can go, Carol. Huh?
3: Okay.
1: Think of a number now between 1 and 10.
3: Sorry.
1: Take a number.
3: Two.
1: Two, and give it a swing.
3: Two.

0: no.
1: Why?
0: Because there's too much pressure now.
1: Oh. Your number was 2 and it landed on 2. Oh. So this question is worth $5,000.
0: Oh, goodbye.
1: Your number was 2. Okay, now are you ready? Now, yeah. One answer between you.
0: Yeah.
1: I'm sure everyone's read the stories of King Arthur and his round table.
0: Oh, no.
1: For $5,000, I want to know the legendary town where King Arthur held his court.

0: What do you say?
1: Wasn't Camelot.
0: It certainly was Camelot. There goes the husband, the poetry, the three children, and everything, huh? So what are you going to do with that money?
1: Well, gosh, with three boys, our house is sort of busting at the seam. I think I'd like to make it a little bit bigger.
0: Well, that's wonderful. Congratulations for being with us. You bet your life.

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1: And when you go in, tell them Groucho sent you. So long, folks, and remember...

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0: The Adventures of the Saint, starring Vincent Price. The Saint, based on characters created by Leslie Charteris and known to millions from books, magazines, and motion pictures. The Robin Hood of modern crime now comes transcribed to radio, starring Hollywood's brilliant and talented actor Vincent Price as the Saint.
1: Just a moment, please. Yes?
2: Mr. Tempora? Mr. Simon Tempora?
1: And if I say yes?
2: Oh. I am a George.
1: Congratulations. What army are you dressed for?
2: Oh, not army uniform, I wear, sir. Chauffeur. You come?
1: Huh?
2: You come now?
1: You want me to go somewhere with you?
2: You are sure you are Mr. Simon Tempora, the saint?
1: If I'm not, my old grandmother shouldn't have lied to me all these years.
2: Then you come.
1: Where?
2: Did you not receive the call, sir?
1: Even the most casual eavesdropper would have to admit it doesn't appear so. What call?
2: Employer say, George, go to this number and get Mr. Tempora. Employer say, he calls, so when I arrive, you know, you come. No call, sir?
1: No call. Who is your employer?
2: Mr. Orlando Button. Him old man. He very afraid.
1: Orlando Button. Art collector? And button galleries?
2: Employer say, much of trouble coming. You come help?
1: Oh, what sort of trouble?
2: We go now, yes?
1: You go now, yes. My neck and I recently came to an understanding.
2: Oh. Your neck, sir?
1: My neck. I promised not to stick it out again until I at least knew why it was going to be chopped at, and it, in turn, agreed to be a little more tolerant of starched collars. I am going to bed.
2: Oh, no. You are coming.
1: You know, with one swift gesture, you have given me 6 good reasons why I should go with you. Or does that revolver hold 8 bullets?

0: You sure this is a home?
1: Oh, yes. Home of my employer, Mr. Orlando Button.
0: Add a couple of ticket windows, scatter around a few timetables, and could easily pass for the home of the super chief.
1: Employer awaits you in the study, Mr. Tempera. You come this way, please.
0: Yes. Now, look, would it be too much to ask you to stop waving that gun under my nose?
1: You come.
0: I come.
1: Now, you wait.
0: I wait.
1: Sir! Sir! Sir! Mr. Button, I have brought Mr. Tempera, sir.
2: Oh, yes. Thank you, George. I must have dozed off. Mr. Tempera, it was good of you to come, but I...
0: Not half as good as it was of George to bring me. He is very persuasive.
2: Eh?
1: Mr. Tempera, say no come. I invite him at the point of a pistol. You no call him, sir.
2: No. I fell asleep. That will be all, George.
1: Yes, sir. Thank you. Yes, sir.
2: I'm sorry George had to resort to melodrama, Mr. Templer. Look, you'll forgive me, I'm sure. It's all a mistake.
0: What's all a mistake?
2: This incident. I never should have sent for you. My nerves. I'm a victim of my own imagination.
0: Remarkable.
2: Eh?
0: Here you are trembling, yet scarcely 2 minutes ago, according to you, you were in your study there napping.
2: But what...
0: There's fear in that trembling, Mr. Button, and on your face, too. You're scared witless. Scared people don't doze.
2: Please, I beg of you, go at once. Forget that you've been here.
0: That was a long ride across town with your chauffeur's gun in my ribs, sir. Long and unpleasant.
2: But I didn't tell George to use a gun.
0: We can talk in your study.
2: No, you mustn't go in there. You...
1: Oh.
2: You shouldn't have done that. I tried to keep him out of here. I knew you didn't want him to see the... Why are you pointing that gun at me? What are you going to do?
1: Mr. Tempera. Mr. Tempera. Oh, Mr. Tempera. Here. I am giving you brandy.
0: Oh, that's good brandy. Wake me up some more.
1: You are to being all right, sir?
0: As soon as the canaries stop holding choir practice in my head.
1: Oh, so sorry. I give too much brandy.
0: Where's Mr. Button?
1: He gone.
0: Gone where?
1: Oh, no, Seagull. I go to room. Time passes. I think maybe now employee want me to drive you home again. I come here to study, finding you on floor. Employer gone, pictures gone.
0: Pictures? What pictures?
1: One that arrived today. Sailor bring crate.
0: Oh, well, what sort of pictures were they?
1: Where the... Western picture, same Western man. Look all right to me. But they make Mr. Button very angry.
0: Oh, and then he told you to fetch me?
1: Oh, no, not right away. Shorter time later. After phone call.
0: Phone call?
1: Employer call number. Speak. He get information, write something on a paper pad. Then send me get you.
0: The pad? Where is it?
1: On the desk. Here. I give it to you.
0: Oh, thank you. Nothing on it.
1: Maybe he tear writing page off.
0: George, look, take your finger and dip it in the fireplace for me, will you?
1: Dip it? Oh, too much brandy, too much.
0: Go on now. Please do as I say. Get some ashes on your hand.
1: Ashes?
0: Yes, in the fireplace.
1: Oh, yes, sir. Oh, ashes. Fingers are all properly dirty with the ashes?
0: Now rub it on this page of the pad, hmm? Lightly, gently.
1: You got enough, sir. Magic.
0: Western magic, known only to those few hardy adventurers who have dared to visit the forbidden city of Brooklyn.
1: What will the coming forth on a pad?
0: A picture of Anna May Wong.
1: Holy mackerel.
0: Look now, rub the ashes in a little harder, huh? There, that's it.
1: But is words? No, Pikachu. Words that were on former page torn off.
0: If Mr. Motto should ever need an assistant. That's enough now. Look, give it to me. S-T-I... Stiano. You know Mr. Stiano, George?
1: Not knowing so.
0: Stiano. S-S-T-U... No, Tuscany. The S.S. Tuscany.
1: Oh, sounding like steamboat.
0: Second thought, maybe Mr. Motto ought to be your assistant. Goodbye, George.
1: Oh, you go?
0: I go.
1: I come.
0: You stay.
1: You go find him, Broya?
0: Yeah.
1: Why?
0: Look, I like you, George. That's why. I don't want you to lose your job, so I...
1: Oh.
0: That's a funny place to put a chair.
1: Your chair belong over here. Oh, Mr. Tempera, You say I am to losing job? Why?
0: We have a quaint saying in this country, George. Chauffeur lose job if employer lose life.

0: Who's that on deck? Who is it? Speak up.
1: It's me, if that means anything.
0: Muller, huh? Hey, you're late. I expected you.
2: Hey, what is this?
3: You ain't Muller.
1: Name's Templar.
2: All right, so the name's Templar. What are you doing aboard my ship?
1: Looking.
2: You a customs man?
1: You the captain?
2: Third officer. Captain went ashore. I'm in charge. Look, fella, you boys from customs already went over this vessel 3 times since we docked this morning.
1: 3 times, eh? It's the usual procedure, isn't it?
2: 3 times as usual, and each time so thorough the ship is practically dismantled? What goes, pal?
1: Hey, you tell me.
2: I don't know what you boys are looking for, mister, but I'll tell you here now, it ain't on board the Tuscany. This is an honest ship.
1: Yeah, and I'm the captain of the Pinafore. You got a man named Stiano on board?
2: Look, mister, Stiano's a good guy. One of the best men on this ship. He works hard, no complaints. He's loyal, efficient, a good all-around man. That's Stiano.
1: Oh, you know him pretty well.
2: Know him? I'm him.
1: Well, I'm glad to meet a good, loyal, efficient, uncomplaining, all-around man. You know a man named Button?
2: No. You say Button?
1: Button, like in what one is sometimes told to do with one's lip. Button.
2: Like in Button Galleries, Button?
1: Yeah.
2: I know about his art gallery, that's all.
1: Oh, what about it?
2: We hauled cargo for him this voyage. A crate we picked up in Genoa. That's in Italy.
1: Yeah, a crate filled with paintings, valuable and rare.
2: Yeah, I seen them paintings. If they're valuable, then we're both the captain of the Pinafore.
1: Oh, bad, eh?
2: All I can say is phooey. What smog fails to do to the human eye looking at these pictures does.
1: How many?
2: 7.
1: Huh. They were sent ashore?
2: Yeah. Look, all I know is we're loading cargo in Genoa. A guy comes on with this here crate. He gives me a song and dance about taking extra special care of this valuable art so it don't get banged around like cargo sometimes does.
1: That's all he asked of you?
2: That, and also to deliver it after it cleared through customs.
1: Deliver it? Where?
2: To the guy it's consigned to, Dr. Weber, at the Button Art Galleries. To nobody else, he says, just this here Dr. Weber, and I shall be handsomely rewarded.
1: Well, where are you?
2: I'll let you know when Miller gets back. Hope you found the art gallery still open.
1: Well, I'll tell you right now, he didn't.
2: No? Then what did he do with...
1: I'm inclined to think he brought it to the one man he shouldn't have brought it to, Orlando Button.
2: Oh, and this guy in Italy says, make sure nobody gets it but this Dr. Weber. How about that for luck? A lousy mistake is going to cost me my handsome reward.
1: You're getting it light, pal. That same mistake may cost Mr. Button his life.
4: Hello, Saint.
1: Huh. Kesa.
4: Yes. Yeah. I wanted to make sure it was you who just come off the ship. I'm kind of glad it's you, sucker.
1: Yeah, you know, I'm kind of glad to see you.
5: Let go.
1: Let's see how good you are without the gun, you sucker.
5: Saint,
1: don't worry about it. When I finish tearing it off, I promise you I'll give it back to you.
5: My arm. Please.
1: Come on now. What ill wind brought you out of retirement, Kasek?
5: No temper in my kind of work. When a guy says he's retired, he's either trying to kid the cops or kid himself.
1: You mean there's always another hoodlum who'd force you back into it, eh? Now, let's have some talk, Kasek.
5: Let go down first.
1: Let loose the talk first.
5: I got nothing.
1: I'll loosen your tongue with a little history. When I first knew you, you worked for Scarelli as his trigger. Till he was deported a couple of years back.
5: My, but you're full of news. What do you want from me, Saint?
1: Who hired you to squeeze the trigger on me?
5: Nobody has to hire me to gun you down, Saint. With me, that's the labor of love. I...
6: Oh, my arm, you're breaking.
2: Turn him loose.
1: Hey, Kasek, either there's someone behind you, or you've developed a decided talent for ventriloquism.
2: He's no ventriloquist, and I'm no dummy.
1: Who are you?
2: I'm just a man with a gun, and the gun is in your back. Turn him loose.
5: Yes, that's it.
1: He's loose.
5: Oh, pal, you sure came along when I most
2: needed.
5: Did. Huh?
2: The boss wants you. Get right over there.
5: Oh, you're going to handle the sucker?
2: I'll handle him. You beat it.
5: Okay, pal. Okay.
2: All right, turn around, Templar. Carefully, very carefully. Good. You did that very nicely.
1: Yeah, I've been taking dancing lessons.
2: It's too bad someone doesn't sell lessons in how to mind one's own business. From now on, you're keeping your nose out of this affair. It doesn't concern you. Clear?
1: Like tapioca. Yeah, I get shanghaied by a fast-drawing Oriental with a gun. I get my skull bashed so hard my brains are threatening to move out of the neighborhood. I get very sincerely menaced by a beady-eyed bandit with intent to kill, and now you come along and tell me this affair doesn't concern me?
3: All this really happened?
1: If I were dreaming, it wouldn't be about those kind of things.
3: Okay. So what's the angle to all this mishmash?
1: I can only make wild guesses. None of my ideas have had their final fittings yet. So suppose you tell me, what angle are you wearing today?
3: Like I told you, Saint, me, I'm just a man with a gun.
1: Yeah, so you said. And, the paintings?
3: Paintings?
1: Yeah, the crate of paintings, 7 in number, that arrived today from Italy for the Button Galleries.
3: Now I'm dreaming. You mean you're chasing paintings?
1: You mean you're not chasing paintings?
3: Friend, either you're deliberately throwing me a curve or we're not even playing in the same ball game. No, I'm not chasing paintings. What I'm chasing is just a little more dangerous.
1: You wouldn't say that if you were wearing my aching head.
3: I'll be seeing you, art lover.
1: Yeah, it's inevitable. And if you should run across an old party named Orlando Button before I do, will you please do something to help him stay alive?
3: Now, this is the last pipe dream I'll listen to. Why can't this old party manage to stay alive on his own efforts?
1: This is one of the wild guesses I was telling you about. The last time I saw Button, he was a very frightened man. The kind of fright that only comes to a man who expects he's going to be killed.
3: If I see him, I'll do what I can to stop him from being afraid.
1: And that statement can be taken two ways. And in the light of the fact that it was pronounced by a fellow who hobnobs with Killer Kasach...
3: Goodbye, Saint. And if I were you, I'd worry about trying to keep myself alive.

0: Good morning.
1: I believe the door is plainly marked private, isn't it?
0: One finds it difficult to believe all one reads these days. You know, it's nice.
1: What's nice?
0: That they don't hang all the works of art in this gallery on the walls. Some of it sits in a low-cut dress behind a sign that says assistant to the director.
1: You wish to see someone?
0: Actually, my wish is to remain here with you, but I'd never get to see Dr. Weber that way.
1: You have an appointment with Dr. Weber?
0: No.
1: Well, I'm afraid he can't see you then. He's very busy.
0: And then I'll see Mr. Button.
1: Mr. Button?
0: This is the Button Art Galleries, isn't it?
1: You will have to make an appointment with Mr. Button at his home. He rarely comes down to the galleries anymore.
0: And then I'll see Dr. Weber, after all.
1: You not only find it difficult to believe all you read, but all you hear as well. Dr. Weber never sees anyone without an...
2: Oh, it is you, Mr. Tempera.
0: Oh, hello, George.
2: You find employer?
0: No, George.
1: Gentleman is a friend of yours, George?
2: Oh, very good friend. Mr. Simon Tempera, the saint, greater detective, makes words appear on paper with ashes. Very clever.
0: Oh, it's nothing really, George.
1: A detective? Something wrong?
2: Employer missing, Miss Arthur.
1: What?
2: Oh, he's mysterious. Crate come last night by sailor. Employer and I, we open. Employer get angry like it praises. Send me quick to drugstore. Then I come back.
0: He sent you to the drugstore?
1: Huh. Look here, what's this all about?
0: About a crate of paintings from Genoa for Dr. Weber.
1: Paintings? We weren't expecting anything from Italy.
0: Perhaps Dr. Weber was.
1: I most certainly would have known if the director was expecting a shipment. And what's all this about Mr. Button? I wish you'd explain...
0: Let's go see Dr. Weber. Maybe he likes mystery stories, too.
1: Very well, Mr. Templer. This way.
0: Thank you.
2: Oh, Miss Arthur, I go Paris car now, yes?
1: My car? Oh, no, George, you don't have to.
2: What is a Wednesday? Paris your car, each Wednesday. That is why I come here.
1: Well, you can pass it by this week, George. I haven't used my car much since the last time you gave it a bath and a polish.
2: Okay, very well. I skip this week.
1: Through this door, Mr. Templer.
3: Oh, Lola, I'd like you to catalog that new... Oh. We have a visitor.
1: This is Simon Templer, Dr. Weber.
3: How do you do?
0: How do you do, sir?
1: Seems we have a mystery on our hands, Doctor.
3: A mystery? Splendid. It was beginning to get a trifle dull around here. Oh, won't you sit down, please?
0: Thank you.
3: There's nothing like a little mystery to brighten things up a bit, is there?
0: Especially if you're one of those people who enjoys going to funerals, Doctor.
3: There's someone in...
0: And let's just say that someone, when last seen, was terrified. And let's also say that that someone hasn't been seen since.
3: But who?
1: Mr. Button. According to George, he's been missing since last night.
3: I see. Mr. Templer, am I to understand that just because Mr. Button wasn't home last night, you are assuming that he's been murdered?
0: Well, that is more or less the condensed version, yes.
3: I believe the little verse goes like this. Don't make tragedies out of trifles. Don't shoot butterflies with rifles.
0: It's just as foolish to make a trifle out of what might well be a tragedy. Perhaps I should give you the full-length version now, huh?
3: Perhaps you should, Mr. Templer.
0: A freighter arrived from Italy yesterday, the Tuscany from Genoa. It carried a small crate consigned to you, Dr. Weber, at the gallery here.
3: But I received no crate. What was
0: paintings,
3: in it?
0: Paintings, Doctor. And from what Stiano tells me, extremely bad paintings. But where are they, Doctor? Let's let these pictures speak for themselves.
3: Where are they? I never heard of them until this moment. I wasn't even in town yesterday.
0: You weren't?
3: I was in Chicago, attending a fraternity convention.
1: There was no crate of paintings delivered here to the gallery yesterday, Mr. Templer, I assure you.
0: Oh, they weren't delivered to the gallery, Miss Arthur. The seaman who carried the crate in Stiano's place found the gallery closed when he arrived, so he did the next best thing, he thought.
1: The next best thing?
0: Yes, he had no way of knowing, of course, that old Mr. Button had more or less retired from business, leaving Dr. Weber in charge of his gallery. And so rather than lug the crate all the way back to the ship, he brought it over to the Button residence.
3: Well?
0: Well, Mr. Button opened the thing up, curious to see what sort of stuff his gallery was buying these days, I suppose, and probably wished he was dead. I'm afraid his wish was granted all too soon.
1: But why would anyone take the trouble to ship us bad paintings?
0: That's what I wondered for a while, too. And that's what Button must have wondered, but not for long. He tumbled onto it practically at once.
3: Onto what, Mr. Templer?
0: You're aware, of course, of the National Treasures Act, or whatever they call it in Italy, which prevents the export of great Italian works of art?
3: Of course we're aware of it. The Italian government has had it in force for years. They're perfectly right in not wanting their great works of art scattered throughout the world when it rightfully belongs in Italy.
1: But I still don't understand.
0: The seven paintings were overpaintings.
3: Overpainting?
0: Surely you've heard of the technique of painting over an oil painting with gouache, with a water-soluble paint? On the surface, these pictures look like something not even a lumber company calendar would be caught dead with. Underneath, as Mr. Button found when George came back from the drugstore with materials to remove the paint, they found masterpieces by master artists of the Renaissance.
4: What?
1: You're sure?
0: Yes, I'm sure. Several dozen of Italy's treasures have been missing ever since the war. The customs men tell me the Italian government had a tip that some had recently been shipped to New York. How or on what ship, no one knew.
3: But, Mr. Button, what did he do when he...
0: Well, being an honest man with a reputation of many years as a reputable art dealer, he was shocked. He sent his chauffeur to fetch me. When I got there, he told me he'd changed his mind. I can assume that Button had his mind changed for him at the point of a gun.
5: Speaking of points of guns, what do you think of the point of this one?
0: Hello, Kasek. How's your arm?
5: It's sore, Saint. Very sore. But not as sore as your head is going to be when I throw some lead in it.
3: What is this?
5: That's exactly what the boss wants to know. What is this? Okay, boss, you come in now.
6: Hello, Saint.
0: Scarelli.
6: You got a good memory for faces, Saint. It's been a lot of years.
0: Who could ever forget a face like yours, Scarelli, if it could win an ugly contest anywhere?
6: The way this guy talks, Kasek, a guy would think you're holding an invisible gun.
5: Doesn't make any difference that he can't see it, boss. He'll feel it as good as anybody.
3: I demand to know the meaning of this intrusion.
6: You're in charge of this joint?
3: I am Dr. Weber, the director.
6: And the dam?
3: Miss Arthur is my assistant.
6: You do all right by yourself, Fatso. Maybe after we knock off the Saint and Fatso here, we'll keep her around a little, eh, Kasek?
5: You're the boss.
0: What brings you back to this country, Scarelli? The crime wave became just a ripple when you were deported.
6: I'm moving back in, Saint. Bigger than ever. But first, I got to clear something up.
0: Huh? What sort of something?
6: Except for you people and a few of my boys, nobody knows Scarelli smuggled himself back in on the Tuscany. You people ain't going to be around long enough to tell a fly about it. So I want to know something.
0: Oh, why don't you try asking?
6: I am asking. I have Kasek here watching that ship day and night to see if anyone is wise to anything. To see if the federal guys are maybe heard I come in on her and are retracing.
0: And they are, huh?
6: That's what you're going to tell me, Saint. Kasek tells me he sees you snooping aboard the Tuscany. He sees lots of other guys, too. Guys with that cop look about them.
0: Well, they are a kind of cop at that, Scarelli.
6: They know Scarelli was smuggled in on that boat? They looking for me, Saint?
0: Well, these particular cops are customs inspectors, Scarelli. They're looking for pictures.
6: Huh? Pictures?
0: Yeah, painting.
6: Oh. Well, that's good news. You hear that, Kasek? They're not looking for Scarelli. They don't know I'm back yet.
5: Let's get rid of these suckers, then, boss. They got mouths.
6: Yeah. Start operating, Kasek. You're the doctor.
5: Save the Saint for last.
3: All right, drop it, Kasek.
7: Kasek, get it!
3: I said drop it!
7: All right. All right.
8: Everybody all right?
0: Who are you, Dick Tracy?
8: I've already told you, Templar. I'm just a man with a gun.
0: That gun wouldn't happen to be federal property, would it?
8: It would. And now you're going to ask how come a federal agent lets a mug like Kasek loose after he's been shooting his gun off at a private citizen.
0: Yeah, I know how come. If I'd gone through with my intention of breaking off Mr. Kasek's arm, he'd have led you to a hospital instead of where you wanted him to lead you, huh? To Scarelli.
8: Right, Mr. Templar. Come on, boys.
6: Don't push.
8: Let's get away from this smart guy and be careful with those hands.
0: Now, what was it you were saying before about things getting a trifle dull around here, Dr. Weber?
3: This is a rather unusual morning, Mr. Templar.
0: And the crime wave in your office isn't over yet. We're back to playing button-button.
1: Mr. Templar, I'd prefer it, and so would Dr. Weber, if you put your cards on the table all at once instead of one at a time. We've had enough suspense for one morning. Are you accusing Dr. Weber of...
0: How tall are you, Doctor?
3: Well, I'm almost 6 feet.
0: And you, Miss Arthur?
1: Now, really, Mr. Templar, I...
0: How tall?
1: About 5 feet.
0: Doctor, you wouldn't ever wear high heels, would you? High heels that left an impression on the leather upholstery of a chair that had been moved alongside of a doorway.
3: I don't follow you.
0: Miss Arthur does. She anticipated my wish to go into Button's library last night. Naturally, that wouldn't do at all. The paintings were there, and a couple of them already had the overpaint removed. Correct, Miss Arthur?
1: You're insane.
0: That rap across the skull you gave me is probably what made me insane. Being a rather little girl for a headbanger, you needed height, huh? So just before I entered the library, where you'd had Button under a gun before my arrival, you moved a chair. So you had height, and so when I walked in, I went out.

0: You'd had Button under a gun before my arrival. You moved a chair. So you had height, and so when I walked in, I went out.
1: Well, I suppose one should really humor him, Dr. Weber. And then what did I do, Mr. Templer?
0: You removed both the paintings and Mr. Button. You've probably killed Mr. Button somewhere along the line.
1: Of course, you can prove all this. You can tell me, or the police, shall we say, exactly where Mr. Button's body lies, where the paintings are, and...
0: Unfortunately, no.
1: Oh, then just as unfortunately, Mr. Templer, you have no case. Without the paintings found in my possession, without Mr. Button's body...
2: Pardon, interruption, please.
3: We're rather busy at the moment, George, please.
2: Oh, we'll not take a moment. Miss Arthur, you are to making a mistake.
1: Oh, please, George, we're having a conference. Would you mind leaving?
2: Arthur, come all the way downtown to wash and polish car. You say car no dirty, not need bath, not need polish.
1: George, will you please go now?
2: But Miss is mistaken. Just see car in parking lot.
1: Some other time, George.
2: Car very dirty. Car need a wash, polish most fine. I go do so, yes?
1: No.
0: Of course you go do so, George. And while you're at it, take a look in the trunk compartment.
1: No.
2: Trunk compartment? What find in trunk compartment, Mr. Tempera?
0: Employer, George.
2: Oh, employer in trunk?
1: No, no. I didn't plan to kill him. I didn't plan to kill him.
2: I go look in that trunk compartment.
0: Never mind, George. Go call the police instead.
2: Oh, yes, Mr. Tempera. I go call.
0: And George.
2: Sir?
0: If Mr. Moto should ever need an assistant, I'll be very happy to give you a reference.

0: You have been listening to another transcribed adventure of The Saint, the Robin Hood of modern crime. Now here is our star, Vincent Price.
1: Ladies and gentlemen, in tonight's cast, you heard Mary Shipp as Lola and Charlie Lung as George. Ted DeCorsia was Scarelli, Larry Dobkin, Kazak. Fred Shields played Nash and Ted Osborne, Dr. Weber. Barney Phillips was Stiano. This is Vincent Price inviting you to join us again next week at the same time for another exciting adventure of The Saint. Good night.

0: This adventure of The Saint was written by Michael Cramoy. 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Vincent Price is soon to be seen co-starring with Errol Flynn and Micheline Krell in William Marshall's production of Bloodline. All you Saint fans will be glad to know that The Saint comic books are on sale at all newsstands. 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
2: Will you have the polo, dear Liza, will you have the polo, dear Liza, polo?
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Well, yesterday, I told you all about Santa Claus's story of how the Ice Queen, who rules the Frozen Country, had come down one day and kidnapped the reindeer who pulled Santa Claus's sleigh. 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
1: Hello there, this is Tim. I'm glad you came back today to hear more about my Christmas adventure with Jump Jump of Holiday House.

0: were all sitting around the fire in Santa Claus's big red house. Merry Holiday was there, and so was Sleepy Slim the Lion, snoring on the floor. And Jump Jump, the little elf who's only 3 inches tall, was jumping up and down. He had just jumped into the room, and he said,
1: Archie Pogley's coming in, Santa Claus. He'll help us decide what to do. Where's the poet, Jump Jump?
2: I don't know.
1: You don't know? But we need him.
0: He may not do us much good, Merry Holiday. He'll be making up poems all the time. And what we need is a man of action, not a man of words.
3: Oh, Tim, if Archie Pogley were in the room, he'd tell you that some famous man said that. And he'd be right, too. But, Tim, the famous man who said that wasn't always right.
0: Why not, Santa Claus?
3: Because we do need men of words, Tim, as you'll find out when you grow up to be a man. You know, it's often the man of words who inspires the man of action.
2: What does inspire mean, Santa Claus?
3: What does inspire mean, Jump Jump?
2: Yes.
3: Well, how shall I explain it? Merry Holiday, you're my secretary, and you know every word in the dictionary. How would you explain what inspire means?
1: Well, Santa Claus, I think I'd say that inspire means to cause somebody to want to do something good so much that the somebody has to do it.
0: Like if somebody tells me what a big guy is picking on a little guy, that makes me want to go help the little guy so much that I do go help him, even if I know the big guy's going to whip me.
1: That's right, Tim.
3: Exactly right, Tim. In that case, you'd be inspired to be a man of action.
2: I'm inspired, Merry Holiday.
1: Oh, inspired to do what, Jump Jump?
2: Inspired to jump.
1: Inspired to jump.
0: You're always inspired to jump, Jump Jump. You're always jumping.
1: Yes, he's always jumping. But where is Archie Pogley?
4: Go in and out the window. Go in and out the window.
0: Here's Archie Pogley now.
4: Go in and out the window.
0: And he's coming in through the window.
1: In the window.
0: Yes, this time he's coming in through the window. Last time at Holiday House, he came in through the door. But he came in backwards.
4: Hello there. Hello there, Santa Claus.
3: Hello.
4: Hello, I'm a clown. I'm a jolly old clown and I never... Hey, but of course, you know that I'm a clown, don't you, Santa Claus?
3: Yes, I do. How are you, Archie Pogley? You're looking chipper.
4: I'm looking what, Santa Claus? Chipper?
2: What does chipper mean, Merry Holiday?
1: Oh, Jump Jump, you know what chipper means. It means gay.
4: Ah, Merry Holiday, now. Chipper
1: no?
4: means, well, Jump Jump, you know what a chip is. Yeah, a chip of wood, yes.
2: Yes.
4: Well, then if I look chipper, I look more like wood than I would look like wood if I could look like wood. Say, what does chipper mean, Merry Holiday?
1: It means you look what you are, Archie Pogley. You look gay.
4: Well, how's the toy making business, Santa Claus? It isn't long till Christmas.
3: Not so good, Archie Pogley.
0: There may be no Christmas, Archie Pogley.
4: What? As a famous man once said, what?
3: The Ice Queen has stolen my reindeer.
4: Not dear little Dasher.
2: Yeah.
4: Not spry little Dancer.
2: Yeah.
4: Not dashing little Comet.
2: Yeah. All the reindeers, Archie Pogley.
3: Yes, Jump Jump is right, Archie Pogley. She kidnapped all the reindeer. And without them, I can't visit all the children on Christmas Eve.
4: Well, use your aeroplane, Santa Claus.
3: Oh, the aeroplane is fine for the little visits I pay my friends in the towns and stores before Christmas Eve. But it takes the real thing, my sleigh and my faithful reindeer, to carry enough presents for everybody on Christmas Eve.
0: We'll bring the reindeer back, Santa Claus.
3: Oh, no one can get near the Ice Queen's palace where she's hidden my reindeer. Because there's a circle of blue fire around the palace.
2: Why?
3: Why? So that if anyone tries to go through the circle, he's turned to ice at once.
2: Why?
1: To keep people from getting in the palace, of course, Jump Jump.
0: But how can fire turn you into ice, Santa Claus? Fire is hot. Ice is cold.
3: Oh, red fire is hot. That blue fire is cold. You can feel it in the ice.
1: Oh, yes, I remember now. You know, Tim, how when you hold a piece of ice in your hand, at first it feels cold, and then all of a sudden it starts to burn like fire.
0: Yes, and then you have to drop it.
1: Yes.
3: That's the blue fire in it. Oh, if you look at a piece of ice, you can see it. But I can't decide whether to attempt the long trip to the frozen country and try to find my reindeer or not. If we go by dog sled, we won't get back by Christmas Eve.
4: Well, maybe we could go on the wishing star.
0: Yes, if we all wished hard enough.
2: I'm wishing, Tim.
0: You're wishing, Jump-Jump? I'm wishing, too.
2: I'm wishing I were in the toy shop.
0: You're wishing you were in the toy shop? Well...
3: Would you like to see the toy shop, too, Tim?
0: Oh, yes, I would, Santa Claus. I'd sure like to go home and tell all the kids at the orphanage about it.
3: Well, then see it you shall. Come, Tim. Come, Jump, Jump. Jump there.
0: Jump, Jump loves your beard, Santa Claus.
3: Yes, yes. Well, come, Merry Holiday. Come, Archie Pogley. We won't disturb our sleeping friend, Sleepy Flint.
1: Do we go through this door, Santa Claus?
3: Yes, yes, that's right. And here's the workshop, Tim.
0: Oh, it was wonderful. I couldn't believe my eyes. Wagons and balls and baseball bats, toy pianos and games, electric trains, scooters and cowboy hats, and everywhere, millions of them, were little lights going on and off, on and off. Oh, it was wonderful, I tell you. Santa Claus's workshop. Santa Claus? What are all the little lights that light your workshop?
3: Oh, those are my friends, the fireflies.
0: Lightning bugs?
3: Yes.
2: I'm glad I'm not a lightning bug.
0: What, Jump-Jump? You're glad you're not a lightning bug?
2: Yes, with the light on the wrong end.
1: With the light on the wrong end.
2: Then I could not see where I was jumping.
1: Then he couldn't see where he was jumping.
2: Only where I'd been.
3: Only where he'd been.
1: Oh, it is a wonderful toy shop, Santa Claus.
0: Can I try one of those drums, Santa Claus?
3: Oh, of course, Tim, of course. Go right ahead. And, Jump Jump, you can ride the toy merry-go-round. Well, there you are.
1: Oh, look, the merry-go-round is just 1 foot high. The horse is just Jump Jump's size.
3: That's the sound I love most in all the world. Children playing with their toys.
4: Well, don't you worry, Santa Claus. You'll hear them playing on Christmas Day. Now, Jump Jump, don't jump off of the merry-go-round onto that cymbal. No!
1: There goes Archie Pogley, trying to catch Jump Jump in a toy shop. That's like trying to catch a grasshopper in a field of hay.
0: Oh, watch out, Archie Pogley! Oh, there's a stack of drums there! Oh, it's going to fall over!
4: Get me out of this! Get me out of a drum busted on my head!
0: Excuse me, Archie Pogley. Excuse me, but you do look funny with your head sticking through a drum.
1: You look as if you're wearing a Christmas wreath, Archie Pogley.
4: Do I look funny? Oh, well, then good. Anything for a laugh. Well, Santa Claus, to change the subject, where's the surprise, Santa Claus? Where's the surprise?
3: Did I say something about a surprise?
4: No, you didn't, but...
1: But we'd heard you had a surprise for us, Santa Claus.
2: We heard Santa Claus.
0: Even I heard Santa Claus.
3: A surprise? Well, now, could it be the dolls that I've made that look like you?
1: Oh, it could be, Santa Claus. It could be.
3: Here, they're in this box. Take off that lid.
0: Oh, look, Merry Holiday. This doll looks like Sleepy Slim.
1: So it does. So it's nighttime and all. Red underwear and his nightcap and his yellow mane. He even yawns like Sleepy Slim. Mm-hmm.
0: Hey, Merry Holiday, see? A doll that looks like you.
1: Like me? Oh, Santa Claus, a doll that looks like me.
0: She's even wearing an apron like you wear at Holiday House.
1: Oh, yes, so she is.
0: And here's the clown.
4: Yes, yes, yes. What in the world is that ghastly-looking object? Is that fearsome thing a doll? That foolish clothes? Why, look at that silly grin. That bright red nose. Those painted eyes. And the hair. Oh, who ever saw blue hair?
0: I have. On you. You're wearing blue hair today, Archie Pardley.
1: Your hair is bluebird blue, Archie Pardley.
4: Oh, is it? Well, what a strange coincidence.
0: Their doll looks like you, Archie Pardley.
4: Looks like me? This doll looks like me? Well, to be sure it does. And so it does. Oh, anyone should recognize the charming expression. What worldly, intelligent, elegant eyes. Oh, it looks like me. Yes, yes, yes. And for those clothes. Did you ever see a finer suit of clothes? I am handsome, aren't I? Such a lovely head of hair. As a famous man once said, thank you. I love you, Santa Claus.
0: In fact, everyone was so pleased with the dolls that looked like Sleepy Slim, Merry Holiday, and Archie Pogley that nobody noticed that Chump Chump wasn't saying anything at all. In fact, he'd even stopped jumping. But why Chump Chump had suddenly become so sad, we didn't know until later. I'll tell you all about it tomorrow.

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0: once again, let's visit our friend, the great Gildersleeve, who's not a happy man today. No, indeed, this is one of his bad days. Right now, he's telling his niece and nephew, Marjorie and Leroy, and Bertie, their cook, all about it.
1: Yes, and there I was, peacefully driving along, when suddenly I heard a bang, and then a bumpity-bumpity-bump. At first, I hoped it was just the rear end falling out, but no such luck. It was a tire.
2: Well, gee, Uncle Mort, what about the spare?
1: Leroy, that was the spare.
3: Can't you get a new tube anywhere?
1: No, my dear, they can't sell me one.
4: But I thought when you went to buy a new tube, you could have it just as long as you brought your old one in.
1: Bertie, that's for toothpaste, not rubber.
4: Oh, excuse me, I got my gums mixed up.
2: Never mind, Leroy, I'll tend to the door. Oh, hello, Judge Hooker.
1: Judge Hooker, what does that sawed-off Solomon want?
5: Hello, Gildy. Hello, kid.
2: Hello, Judge.
1: Hello.
5: Say, Gildersleeve, I saw you down on Center Street this afternoon with that flat tire, and she certainly looked bad.
1: How dare you talk about Rosita Callahan? Oh! You mean the flat tire on my car, yeah. Yeah, it looks like I'll have to learn to drive on three wheels, Judge.
5: Oh, no, you won't. Here, take this.
3: Gee, Unc, what's in the package?
1: Huh? Well, it feels like... Oh, I'm afraid to hope. By George, it's a girdle. Oh, no, it's an inner tube. Oh, judgy-wudgy.
5: Hey, keep him off me. Stop trying to kiss me, Gildy.
1: Oh, I'm so happy I could dance. For he's a jolly good fellow. He's good and he's ripe and he's mellow. He's kind underneath his big bellow. And his heart is as big as his head. Wahoo!
5: Now, Throckmorton, control yourself.
1: Uh-huh.
3: Yes, Uncle. Quit wearing that inner tube around your neck.
5: Oh, let him. It matches the one around his middle.
1: Oh, you're a card, Judge. Say, how can I repay you? Won't you stay for dinner?
5: No, thanks.
1: Can I lend you any money, pal? How about taking a pound of sugar?
5: No, Gildersleeve. I've been amply repaid just watching the way your big, fat, stupid face lights up.
1: What a sense of humor. Hooker, you kill me.
2: Hey, Unks, before you do anything rash, don't you think you should see if it'll fit your car first?
1: Leroy, that isn't polite. Remember, you must never look a gift tube in the size. By the way, Judge, it is the right size, isn't it?
5: Of course it is, you big blimp. Yeah,
1: big blimp.
5: Well, so long, folks. I've got to get back home now.
1: Bye-bye. Leroy, there goes one of nature's noblemen.
2: That isn't what you said about him yesterday, Unc.
1: What did I say?
2: You said he was so stingy, he has his bubble gum retreaded.
1: Leroy, never repeat malicious gossip. Today we saw a new Judge Hooker. A kind, generous, thoughtful hooker.
3: Yes.
1: Yeah. I gotta find some way to reciprocate for this beautiful tube.
2: Well, he's running for re-election.
1: Yeah, that's right.
3: And next month he's going to observe his 20th anniversary as a judge.
1: Say, that'd make good publicity for his campaign. If we could celebrate by giving him a... Now, let me see. We could give him a...
2: Dinner?
1: Yes, we could give him a dinner. No! Wait, why not? That's what we'll do. We'll organize a testimonial dinner and keep it a surprise from him.
2: Yeah, and get him a present, too.
1: You're a bright boy, my boy. Now, what kind of a present should we get Judge Hooker as a reward for sitting on the Superior Court bench for 20 years?
6: I know it's Mr. Gildersleeve.
3: What, Bertie?
6: A big, soft, fluffy pillow.
1: Hello, Mr. Corbett. Gildersleeve speaking. We're holding a testimonial dinner for Judge Hooker, and I'm calling to see how many tickets you want. Now, Mr. Corbett, he always spoke well of you. Don't you feel you owe the judge something? How? Why, during the last election campaign, didn't he kiss your baby? And right after that, didn't he come down with the mumps? What's that? Oh, your baby got the mumps from him. Oh, excuse me, goodbye.
3: Maybe you shouldn't have brought that up, Uncle Mort. Mr. Corbett controls a lot of votes.
1: Oh, Hooker's going to win in a walk, my dear. And a good thing, too. The little stiff is getting a little stiffer.
2: Hey, Uncle, look, I printed all the tickets on my printing press.
1: Oh, fine, my boy. Thank you.
2: You owe me $2 for paper.
1: All right, here's one of the tickets. They're worth $2. Go out and sell it.
2: Jeepers, why didn't I think of that?
1: Yeah.
3: I'm getting you Mrs. Twitchell, Uncle.
1: Oh, thanks, Marjorie.
3: There she is.
1: Hello, Mrs. Twitchell. This is Mr. Gildersleeve. I'm on the Judge Hooker Testimonial Dinner Committee. You know the judge, don't you? Now, Mrs. Twitchell, he always spoke well of you.
2: Oh, hello, Judge Hooker. Mr. Gilfrey's in the study.
1: How many tickets do you want, Mrs. Twitchell?
3: Uncle Mort, here comes the judge.
1: Oh, my goodness. Hide the tickets. Quickly now.
3: Yeah.
1: Don't let that old baboon see him. Huh? No, no, not you, Mrs. Twitchell. He had a baboon.
5: Hello, Gildersleeve. Who's a baboon?
1: Me. See you later, Mrs. Twitchell. Goodbye. A charming woman, that Mrs. Twitchell, isn't she?
5: Only with snakes. She and her husband are still sore at me because of something that happened in my court years ago.
3: What was that, Judge Hooker?
5: I married them. Hey, what are these tickets doing on the floor?
1: Tickets? Oh, never mind, Hooker. I'll pick them up.
5: Quit hitting me with that thick skull of yours, Gildy.
3: Did you get them all right, Uncle?
1: Yes, I think so.
5: What's so important about those tickets, Gildersleeve? What are you hiding them for?
1: Who, me? Hiding? What pockets are you thinking about?
5: The what? The ones you're stuffing in your pocket. Nothing against the law, are they?
3: Oh, no, Judge. Quite the contrary.
1: Yeah, that's right. They're one of the most contrary...
3: Uncle. Excuse him, Judge Hooker. He's just organized a benefit for a very deserving man.
1: Yeah, so there.
5: Oh, poor fella. Anyone I know, Gildy?
1: Oh, brother.
5: Well, I'd be glad to buy a couple of tickets. Let's see them.
1: Oh, I don't think they want you to buy any tickets for this, Judge.
5: Oh, I see. I'm not good enough to go, huh? You just want to invite your richy friends, is that it? All right. I know where I'm not wanted. All some people want out of you are your inner tubes. After they got them, they toss you aside like a worn-out casing.
3: Uncle, your face is getting terribly red. Say something before your eyes pop out.
5: Oh!
3: Gee, Uncle, what did the editor say, huh?
1: The editor assigned one of the reporters to show us their files on Judge Hooker.
3: Are you going to tell him you want the dope for your speech at the banquet?
1: Oh, no, Lee. We don't want any publicity till it's all over. Shh, here he comes.
7: Mr. Gildersleeve. My name is Duffy.
1: Oh, hello, Mr. Duffy.
7: I brought you our Hooker file.
1: Oh, a whole envelope full of clippings. And suppose we spread them out right here, huh?
7: Okay. Let's see what we got here.
1: Yeah.
3: Look, Unc, here's a picture of the judge when he was first sworn into office. Gee, I never knew he had hair.
1: Yep, of course, my boy. You think he was born bald?
3: Well, wasn't he?
1: Quit changing the subject. Look at this. Judge foils jailbreak by conking crook with gavel. Prisoner loses hearing.
3: And listen to this one. Taxi company defaults drunk driving suit as Hickey Hackey plays hooky from hooker.
1: Oh, look at here. Here's a picture of him in Army uniform. Corporal Hooker returns from guarding Niagara Falls as Spanish-American war ends.
7: Say, excuse me, but why all the interest in the judge?
1: Well, you see, Mr. Duffy, he's coming up for re-election, and I've got a little surprise for him, that's all. Thanks for showing me these. Come on, Leroy. If we're going to make the judge's office, we'll have to run.
7: Run for office, huh? Hey, Toots, give me Mr. Cornell. Boss, this is Duffy. You know that guy Gildersleeve? Well, after he dug around into Judge Hooker's past, I heard him say he's going to run for the judge's office. Now, look, we're out after Hooker, so what do you say we endorse Gildersleeve?
8: Good. I've been gunning for that Hooker ever since he hit my brother over the head with his gavel.
1: What? Just one ticket? Now, see here. You're a lawyer, aren't you, Mr. Marks? And you practice in Judge Hooker's court, don't you? And you want to keep on winning cases, don't you? Huh? Well, how many tickets did you say? Six? Oh, well, that's better. Thank you, Mr. Marks. Goodbye.
3: Good afternoon, Uncle Mort. How's the ticket sale going?
1: Oh, splendidly, my dear. Although I'm afraid the speaker's table is going to be terribly unbalanced. Everybody is so eager to be on Judge Hooker's right side.
4: Excuse me, Mr. Gilfrey, but there's a gentleman here to see you. Only he ain't.
1: Ain't? What do you mean, Bertie?
4: He ain't no gentleman. He looks tougher than 20 cents worth of goat meat.
3: Oh, Bertie. Bertie, that's just your imagination. Show him in.
4: Yeah. Okay, but when I points to the door, I'm going to have a meat cleaver in my hand.
3: I wonder who it can be.
1: Oh, probably some friend of Judge Hooker's.
4: Mr. Bear Bell Box!
5: Well, well, well. Hello, Mr. Gildersleeve. Say, some joints you got here.
1: Yes, isn't it? What can I do for you, Mr. Beer Bucket?
5: Bach is the name.
1: Oh, yeah.
5: Only me friends call me Beer Barrel for oblivious reasons.
1: Oblivious.
5: Some of us boys was hearing about the speed you're throwing for old Persimmon Puss.
3: Persimmon Puss?
9: The judge. And we wanted to be excluded, too. Yeah, we want to pay tribute to the old geezer.
1: Oh, well, that's a very nice spirit, Mr. Barrelhouse. I'm sure the judge will appreciate it.
9: I hope so. I've been trying to get to the judge for some time now. Say, if we buy 100 tickets, do you think that'd take care of the beef?
1: Take care of the beef? That'd take care of the whole meal.
3: That'll cost you $200.
9: Two C's? Well, that's a mere bagatelle.
1: Oh, bagatelle. Here, your tickets, Mr. Pilsner.
9: And here's the dough. Well, so long. It's sure going to be a load off of me associates' minds now that we're palsy-wowsy with old Pickle Pan.
1: Pickle Pan? Oh, yes, he means cucumber kisser. Oh, that reminds me. Have you heard about my poem for the banquet, Marjorie?
3: No, Uncle Mort.
1: Well, it's called Poem on the Occasion of the Celebration of Judge Horace Hooker's 20th Anniversary of His Election to the State Superior Court Bench.
3: Oh, that's just wonderful, Uncle.
1: Wait a minute. That was just the title.
3: How does the poem go?
1: I don't know. I haven't written it yet.
10: Where is it? Lead me to him. Oh, there you are. Gildersleeve, what is the meaning of this?
1: Oh, hello, Judge. What's the meaning of what?
10: This story in the political column of the Times. Throckmorton P. Gildersleeve to run against Judge Hooker. Dark horse enters race.
1: Who's a horse?
10: It's a plot. A frame-up to ruin me. Gildersleeve, you're going to pay for this.
1: Yes, but Judge, I just went there. Look, put down that floor lamp, Hooker.
10: I'll put it down on your head, you overstuffed double-crosser.
1: Wait a minute. That paper lied. How can I run for a judge? I'm not even a lawyer.
10: Say, that's right. I should have thought of that myself. But I'm all a bundle of nerves today. Got a mighty tricky trial on my hands, and I've got a right to be jittery.
1: Is that so? What case is that, Judge?
10: It's a gang of cutthroat racketeers. Whole slew of them. It's Beer Barrel Buck and his mob.
1: Oh, my. Here we go again.

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0: And now back to the great Gildersleeve, who's still determined to surprise Judge Hooker with a big testimonial dinner, even if it kills him, him being the judge.
1: Oh, hello, Bertie.
2: Good afternoon, Mr. Gildersleeve.
1: I've just come from the Summerfield Biltmore. The chef and I arranged the menu for the banquet. Listen to this. First, crab a la Judge Hooker.
2: What's that?
1: Oh, you know what a big crab the judge is. Well, these are even bigger. Next, parole of mock turtle soup.
2: Well, what's that parole mean?
1: Fresh out of the can. After that, Bertie, comes the fowl.
2: The fowl what?
1: It, Bertie, stop interrupting. We're having turkey a la Gildersleeve.
2: Now, what can that be?
1: Yeah, I'm not sure myself. The chef said something about it being stuffed with chestnuts. After that, roast beef, baked potatoes, cream corn, and chocolate whipped cream pie.
2: Mm, all sounds mighty rich. Judge Hooker usually sups on milk toast and a cup of hot water, diluted.
1: Bertie, the only reason we're giving this dinner is so the judge can get a good square meal.
3: Hello, Uncle Mort. Say, did you order a lot of flowers for the speaker's table at the banquet?
1: Well, yes, but why not?
3: Well, doesn't Judge Hooker suffer from rose fever?
1: It rose fever? Now, Marjorie, a few American beauties aren't going to hurt his Yankee noodle.
3: Uncle Mort, you look worried.
1: Yes, why not? All the details of that dinner on my shoulders, arranging for speakers, trying to find a suitable present for the guest of honor, worrying about that gangster and his mob showing up.
3: You mean that fellow who came in and bought 100 tickets?
1: Yes. If Beer Barrel and his gang come, the decent people will think they're pals of Hooker's, and the judge will be washed up like seaweed.
3: Well, why don't you give them their money back?
1: Oh, Marjorie, I refuse to have any dealings with crooks. Besides, I've already spent the money for a string ensemble.
3: String ensemble?
1: Yeah.
3: You mean a lynching party?
1: Oh, my.
3: Well, the only thing to do is sell another 100 tickets and get the money back that way.
1: I thought of that. Only we've already sold almost 800 of them, and I just found out the banquet room only seats 250.
3: Oh, my goodness, what are we going to do?
1: Well, we can either feed them in relays or else I can arrange a lap supper in the lobby. You spluttering spigots, that's Beer Barrel now. Bertie, don't let him in. Tell him I've gone away.
2: Where to?
1: To Shangri-La.
3: Uncle, you'll never squeeze under that sofa.
4: Hey, let me in. Who wants the door?
5: I'm coming, Leroy.
3: Oh, get up, Uncle Mort. It's just Leroy. You don't have to hide.
1: If who? If Leroy? If, who's hiding? I was just playing air raid shelter.
3: Hey, Uncle, you don't have to worry about that big gangster anymore.
1: How do you know?
3: It says so right here in the paper. Look.
1: Let me see. Judge Hooker sentences hoodlum mob to 20 years apiece. Beer Barrel Bot dragged from courtroom, shrieking, I want my money back. Sorry, old fella. No refunds.

0: I'll take a recess for 5 minutes.
1: That's what we've been waiting for, Leroy. Now, you know what you're to do, don't you?
2: Yeah, sure, Unc. We're going up to talk to Judge Hooker, and when he isn't looking, I'm going to swipe his gravel.
1: It's not gravel, my boy. Gavel.
2: Okay, I'll swipe his gavel, then.
1: Not swipe, either. We simply want to borrow his gavel so we can measure it and have an exact duplicate made in ivory and gold as an anniversary present.
2: Why does it have to be so exact?
1: Well, the judge is as temperamental about his gavel as a golf pro is about his clubs.
2: You mean the judge uses this for a putter?
1: Yes. No, my boy. He's just finicky about the size and weight. He never leaves it around. He probably takes it home nights to crack nuts.
2: Oh, hello, Judge Hooker.
1: Oh, yes. Hello, Judge Hooker.
0: Hello, Leroy. Hello, Gildersleeve. What do you want?
1: Oh, I just dropped in for a visit. How's your election campaign coming along, Judge?
0: Badly. Very badly. I can't understand it at all. 3 weeks ago, I was as good as re-elected. Today, I have a tough fight on my hands. Gildersleeve, I believe there's a conspiracy against me.
1: No, who'd ever do such a dirty trick?
0: Well, there's some sinister figure trying to cut my throat behind my back.
1: You mean something underhanded is hanging over your head?
0: I don't know what I mean. Half the crooks in town come up to me now and slap me on the shoulder and say, "I'll be seeing you, Judgy." People keep winking and whistling at me. I'm being persecuted, I tell you.
1: Oh, no, maybe it's just some friends planning a surprise, Judge.
0: Friends? You mean fiends. Why, if I ever...
3: Excuse me, Judge. Time to resume court.
0: Thank you, Silsby. I'll be right there. Look, Gildersleeve. Keep your eyes and ears open. If you see or hear anything suspicious, please let me know.
1: Oh, sure, Judge. Just leave everything to me.
2: Unc.
1: It's coming, Leroy. Did you get it?
2: Sure, and I drew an outline of it on paper, like you told me.
1: Oh, fine. Let's slip the gavel back into place now, huh?
3: Court will come to order, please.
0: Just a second, Silsby. Where's my gavel?
2: Uh-oh. Where's the judge's gavel?
3: It was right there, Your Honor.
0: Isn't here now. Someone must have stolen it during recess.
1: Leroy, isn't it getting a little stuffy in this courtroom?
2: Why, yes, Uncle Throckmorton. Shall we get some fresh air?
0: Well, is this a practical joke or a real theft? All right, Bailiff, lock the doors. We'll search everyone in the courtroom till we find the culprit.
1: Leroy, get rid of that gavel.
2: Don't worry, Unc, I did.
1: It's splendid, my boy. Where'd you hide it?
2: In your pocket, Unc.
1: Leroy, never do that again. The judge won't like me if he finds this. We gotta get out of here. Oh, Judge Hooker, can I whisper something to you?
0: What is it, Gildy?
1: Judge, I've got an important engagement with the governor. You wouldn't want to keep him waiting, would you?
0: No, go ahead, go ahead. I've got enough trouble without you, you big buffalo. Beat it.
1: No, thanks, Judge. Come on, Leroy.
0: Silsby, let Mr. Gildersleeve leave. It's okay.
3: All right, Judge.
2: Gee, Unc, that was fast thinking. What are you going to do with the gavel now?
1: The gavel? Oh, I haven't got it anymore, Leroy. While we were talking, I stuck it into Judge Hooker's pocket.
4: I'm an extremely busy man, Mr. Gildersleeve. What can I do for you?
1: Well, Governor, I hate to ask any favors, but after all, I voted for you the last three times you were elected.
4: Thanks. However, this is my first term in office.
1: Yes, it is? Oh, must have been two other governors.
4: Please get to the point of your visit, Mr. Gildersleeve, if your visit has any point.
1: Oh, it has, definitely. I just want to invite you to be the principal speaker at a dinner we're giving for Judge Horace Hooker.
4: Hooker? Why, that little...
1: Governor, he's always spoken well of you.
4: No, he has he?
1: Oh, absolutely. Except maybe when you pardon some crook he's just sent up the river, or pass some law that he has to declare unconstitutional, or to get involved in some shady deal with the forestry department.
4: And what does he say then?
1: Oh, he still sticks by you. He says our state has the best governor that money can buy.
4: See here, Gildersleeve, I didn't come to Summerfield to be insulted.
1: I know it. Judge Hooker said you came here to make a couple of sharp horse trades so you can stay in office.
4: Well, after that, I'm certainly not going to make a speech in favor of any political nincompoop.
1: But I'm not asking you to talk about yourself, Governor.
4: I wasn't talking about myself, Gildersleeve. I was referring to that miserable little travesty on justice. That anemic habeas corpuscle. That blithering judicial blunder named Judge Hooker. Did you get that?
1: No, Governor. Would you mind repeating it again? There's a couple of dandies I'd like to remember.

0: for your buttonhole, Mr. Gildersleeve. My, but you look tonsillectomy tonight.
1: Thank you, Bertie. Thank you. If Leroy...
2: Yes, Unc?
1: Stop shining your shoes on your stockings. Harry Miser, we're going to be late.
2: Oh, coming, Uncle Mort. Is Judge Hooker here yet?
1: No, but I'm expecting him at any moment.
3: Has he found out about the surprise yet, Unc?
1: No, Leroy. It's been a terrible strain keeping it from him all these weeks. He thinks the four of us are going to the Summerfield Biltmore for a nice, quiet dinner. I can hardly wait to see his dyspeptic dial light up when he walks into the banquet room and sees all those people. Oh, that must be him now. I recognize the ring.
4: I'll answer, Bertie.
1: Well, come in, Judge.
5: Gildersleeve, on the way down here, I was stopped by a motorcycle officer.
1: Oh, my goodness. That's too bad, Judge.
5: Yeah, police department's in a perfectly rotten state.
1: I agree with you.
5: Imagine that cop. He offered me my choice. Either a $5 ticket for speeding, or else I could buy a ticket for some political shindig for $2.
1: Political shindig? Oh, well, I hope you took your medicine like a good citizen.
5: I did. I gave him the $2.
1: No.
5: Didn't even look at the darn thing in the dark. Wonder what racket it is.
1: Oh, well, there's no time to waste, Judge. Let's get going. And Marjorie! Hurry up, Marjorie!
5: Plenty of time, Gildy. Now, where'd I put that ticket?
1: Marjorie! Hurry up!
5: I found it. Watch this.
1: It's Marjorie, never mind hurrying up.
5: Testimonial dinner honoring 20th anniversary of Judge Horace Hooker. Entertainment, music, speakers. Uncle Mort Gildersleeve, chairman.
1: Uncle Mort. Leroy, why did you do that?
5: Gildersleeve, why did you do this?
1: Oh, now the surprise is all spoiled.
5: But I hate testimonial dinners.
1: Now he tells me. Why couldn't you have mentioned it 3 weeks ago when you gave me that tube? You could have saved me all the time and trouble I put in. But no, you have to surprise me at the last moment.
5: You've been working on this campaign clam bake that long?
1: What do you mean, clam bake? This is the season's swankiest civic soiree. Nut cups and everything.
5: But what's the idea of having cops flag people down and then hold them up? Hey, do I get my $2 back?
1: All in good time, Hooker. Let's wait and see if we have a deficit first.
2: Well, I'm all ready. Come on, what are we waiting for?
1: Oh, yeah, that's right. What are we waiting for? Let's hurry up.
5: I wish I had known about this before. I'd have gotten a haircut.
1: Come on. You haven't needed a haircut since you came back from Niagara Falls, Corporal. Hurry, everybody. Now, hurry. Mustn't keep the crowd waiting.
2: All right.
1: Yeah. Judge, when all those hundreds of people stand up and start cheering, now you've got to pretend that this is all a big surprise. You understand?
5: Don't worry. I'll know what to do. Say, I think I'm going to like this.
1: Yeah. Well, you better like it after all the trouble. Oh, great jumping jeeps. What was that, as if I didn't know?
5: Well, what was it, Gildy?
1: Remember the tube that brought on this little celebration?
5: Yes.
1: Well, it just had a blowout all of its own. And remember, ladies and gentlemen, life is just a football game. So let's keep Judge Hooker on the bench. We should also honor him for his military services to his country. A brave soldier in time of war, an officer beloved by all who served under him, and a gentleman who flinched not at his post. And it is with this thought in mind that I ask your indulgence while I read a little poem of my own composition. Especially written for this occasion as a tribute to that prince of good fellows, George Horace Hooker. H is for honesty. You can see it in his mug. O is for offenders, who he puts right in the jug. O's also for the office he's held for 20 years. K is for the knowledge hidden between his ears. E is for the energy that always has been his. R's for re-election. Let's keep him where he is. Put them all together, they spell Hooker, a name that fits him like a glove. Yes. And in conclusion, ladies and gentlemen, if any of you have been lavish in your praise of Judge Horace Hooker, it's only right. For remember, he always spoke well of you. Thank you, Marjorie. Thank you, Leroy. Too bad you printed the wrong date on the tickets, Leroy. Otherwise, we surely would have had a bigger crowd. And now, Judge Hooker, won't you say a few words?
5: Yes, quick. Get me some bicarbonate of soda. This dinner's killing me. This is going to be one of my best.

0: wrong with him, Marjorie?
1: Oh, he'll be up and around in a day or so. How are you feeling, Uncle Mort? Is that lump on your head any better?
2: What happened? Last thing I remembered was presenting Judge Hooker with that gold and ivory gavel. What caused the blackout?
0: Gee, Unc, he presented it right back to you.
2: He did? Good night.
3: 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This is Jim Bannon speaking for the Kraft Cheese Company and inviting you to tune in again next week at the same time for the further adventures of the Great Gildersleeve.
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0: Yes, boys and girls, it's Comic Weekly time, and here I come right into your house to bring a little fun and happiness. Right out of the pages of Puck the Comic Weekly, straight into your living room, your friend, the Comic Weekly Man, the jolly Comic Weekly Man. Hello, hello, hello.
1: Hello, hello, hello.
0: Well, little Miss Honey, how are you today?
1: I'm just fine, just fine.
0: And how's your friend Bob?
1: Just fine, just fine. You know what?
0: What?
1: I think he's kind of dumb.
0: Why?
1: Because I asked him a riddle and he didn't know the answer.
0: Oh, that's terrible. What was the riddle?
1: Well, what comes with the train, goes with the train, is no use to a train, but a train can't go without it.
0: Oh, that's easy.
1: Have you heard it before?
0: No, I just figured it out now.
1: What is it?
0: Oh, that Bobby certainly is a dumb one.
1: What is it?
0: Oh, I wouldn't want to take the honor away from you for answering such a hard riddle as that.
1: All right, I'll tell you. It's noise.
0: Yes, noise. Oh, that Bobby sure is a dumb one.
1: Are you sure you had figured it out?
0: Why, of course I did. Oh, that Bobby certainly is.
1: Are you sure you knew?
0: Don't you think it's time to read the funnies?
1: Oh, yes, please.
0: Puck the Comic Weekly, all right? I'll read that in just a moment. But before I do, let's listen to this nice man. Now here we go with Puck the Comic Weekly. And on the first page, Hopalong Cassidy.
1: Magic words for the music, please.
0: Very well, my lady. Six guns blazing as he thunders along. Give us music for Hopalong. There's been an outburst of robberies around the town of Buckskin. The ringleader is a man called the Chameleon because he always changes his disguise. Hoppy is working with the Rangers to try to catch the man who is called the Chameleon. The stagecoach has left the town of Buckskin with a strong box of gold. Thinking that the Chameleon may be on this stagecoach, Hoppy has ridden after it. He's jumped off Topper and onto the stagecoach. In it, he finds a man with a patch over one eye who gives him some trouble. Hoppy knocks him out. At the sound of shots, Hoppy looks out the window to see a group of men trying to hold up the coach. Last picture top row, he says, "And if this meddlesome passenger I slugged is the Chameleon, his friends aren't giving me a chance to see who's behind his disguise." Quickly, Hoppy opens the door of the coach. Climbs up on top. Second picture, second row, he sees the box containing the gold and exclaims, "Ah, a strong box. This is what they're after." The driver turns around. Hoppy says, "I don't mind me. Keep your hands on those reins." Last picture, top row, as the stage rounds a bend, out of sight of the pursuing horseman, Hoppy, with a strong box in his hand, leaps off the coach. And none too soon, for a moment later, the band of horsemen ride by. Overtake the coach and stop it.
2: "Pull up there! Pull up there, will you?"
0: One of the riders yells,
2: "Now where's that strong box you're hauling? We'll take it off your hands."
0: The driver answers,
3: "Somebody already beat you to it."
0: Then the passenger, with a black patch over his eye, appears in the door of the stagecoach.
2: "He's telling the truth, boys. Cassidy slugged me before I could get to it. And he probably jumped off taking the loot with him."
0: One of the horsemen says,
2: "Well, he can't have gone far."
0: The passenger orders last picture,
2: "Double back and find him."
0: And Hoppy, lying behind a tree a short distance away, sees the men turn around and head back in his direction.
1: He doesn't have a horse. They'll surely find him.
0: Yes, that many men searching the neighborhood. I don't know how they can miss finding Hoppy.
1: Oh, I'm afraid what they'll do to him, because that passenger with that black patch over his eye looks awfully, awfully mean.
0: Yes, he does. Well, we'll find out what happens next week. Now?
1: Oh, now can we go over the page? Because I'm sure Prince Valiant is there.
0: Well, you've been right so many times, I'm sure you're sure now. So over the page we go. And here we are, Prince Valiant on page 3.
1: And you remember, Prince Valiant and Arf were on a hunting trip, and as they were crossing a river that was flooded, a tree knocked their horses over, and their horses were drowned.
0: And Prince Valiant and Arf can't walk back home, because the long walk would be impossible for Arf, who lost one of his legs in an accident and now has a wooden leg.
1: No, so they're making a boat, and Val made a fire by striking two stones together like the Boy Scouts do. And then he got food from the river by spearing fish.
0: Yes, now let's see how they make out with their boat. Here we go with Prince Valiant in the days of King Arthur. Eckett, Breckett, Grey Malkin, and Quince. Music romantic for a fair, fair prince. Arf have spent their second night in the wilderness. And when morning comes, Arf arises to find Prince Valiant already up and standing in the shallows among the spawning salmon, spearing the day's supply of food. After breakfast, Big Picture Top Row, the boat building begins, and Arf sees the reason for yesterday's hard work. With all the materials assembled, trimmed, and shaped, the frame of the craft takes form quickly. Slender but sturdy branches are worked into the shape of a canoe. Then they're tied together by the thongs that Arf has cut out of the horse's skin. And first picture next row, nimble fingers and the ingenuity of men trained in self-reliance soon have the frame ready for covering. Then, into a seamless container of bark, Val puts spruce gum and balsam. Powdered charcoal is added as a binder. Next, a hot stone is dropped in. And soon they have a boiling, sticky liquid to serve for glue. Then the hides of the horses are spread over the frame and sewed into place. While they're sealing the seams with the liquid they have made, the wind dies away, and out from the marshy places come hundreds of mosquitoes.
4: Oh, these mosquitoes eat you up, Bill.
0: Last picture, second row, two very unhappy people finish the canoe. Finally, first picture, bottom row, the canoe is finished. Val has hung the salmon over the fire to cure, so they'll have food to take along on their trip. He and Arf run to the fire and stand in the smoke of the fire, their eyes smarting. And here they wait until the chilling night winds shall drive the mosquitoes away. Next morning after breakfast, the canoe is launched, and Val and his crippled squire commit themselves to the unknown river, and they head for home. They are wagering their lives that their skill can offset all the dangers the thundering waters can present.
1: Ooh, wasn't that wonderful? How they built that canoe out of trees, out of the things they found out there in the forest?
0: Yes, it just goes to show you how helpful it is to know about trees and nature.
1: Yes, it certainly is. I wonder if they'll get home safely. After all, there are many waterfalls on the river, and after all, it was in the river that they had all the trouble in the first place.
0: Well, we'll find out more about this next week. Now let's turn over the page.
1: All right. Oh, look, there's Flash Gordon.
0: Yes, Flash Gordon. And remember last week he was saved from the flood and made friends with Prince Savvy, who was the new ruler of Mars.
1: And Prince Savvy and Flash decided to work together so they could have peace, which I think is very sensible.
0: Yes, it is. And then Flash started back toward Earth in a rocket ship.
1: But when he was looking into that machine that he could see everything in, then he saw that the Earth was all covered with ice.
0: Yes, the Earth was entirely covered with ice. So let's find out now what Flash finds next. Here we go with Flash Gordon. Rig-a-rig-a-doon-doon, sask-a-matash. Let's have music for Heroic Flash. Firing his brake rockets for a landing on Earth, Flash is amazed to find that all North America is deep in snow and ice. Workers at the rocket port have managed to clear a small landing place. It's a tight squeeze, but Flash jockeys his giant ship in safely. As they get out of the ship, they can't believe their eyes. They see snowdrifts as high as skyscrapers, and they wonder what could have happened. Last picture top row, port director says, "Right, come with me. I'll explain later." Flash is taken to a meeting of top-level scientists where he's shown telepictures of the strange calamity that has befallen the Earth. First picture bottom row, the famous explorer-scientist, Icy Stark, explains that a new electronic force in the upper air spreading down from the Arctic is shutting off the heat of sunlight. And he boasts,
2: "Other research jets and rockets have crashed. But my polar expedition will find the answer."
0: Over Stark's bitter protests, the group assigns Flash to the project. Stark agrees grudgingly.
2: "Okay, I'll take Gordon and the girl if they can get ready in time. We leave in an hour."
0: Flash's reply is terse. "We're ready now." Last picture. Heavily loaded with supplies and apparatus, The expedition roars north into the flaring aurora borealis. Flash tails Stark. You know, this change with the northern lights is too sudden for a freak of nature. I've got a hunch it's some interplanetary attack. Stark's reply is a contemptuous sneer of disbelief. But Dale is sure that Flash is right.
1: My goodness, does Flash mean that it's possible for someone who's making war on the Earth to change the air and to shut off the sunlight?
0: That's exactly what Flash is saying.
1: Well, just think, Flash should come back to Earth to work for peace and...

0: the sunlight?
1: That's exactly what Flash is saying.
0: Well, just think. Flash had come back to Earth to work for peace, and now he's found out that someone's doing this. Isn't that terrible?
1: Yes, it is.
0: Well, I hope that man Stark doesn't cause Flash too much trouble.
1: Well, we'll find out more about that next week. Now, how'd you like to see what Dick is doing?
0: Oh, yes, please. Dick's adventures are so exciting.
1: You bet they are. So let's go to the very last page of the first section. The very last page of the first section, and here's Dick's adventures.
0: And you remember that Dick is in the early days of America on an expedition into the Wild West with Captain Lewis and Captain Clark.
1: Yes, and they've worked their way up the Missouri River to where it begins in the Rocky Mountains.
0: And that was where there were some waterfalls, and they had to travel on land for 16 miles around the waterfalls. And they put sails on their boats, which were on wagons. Wasn't that funny?
1: Yes, but it worked. They were moving steadily through a ravine, helped by the wind, which was pulling their wagons along. Ships on land.
0: And then the wind died down and the wagons were too heavy for the men to pull. What'll happen now?
1: Well, let's read now and find out. Here we go with Dick's adventures. Say the magic words with me. Riggity-pack-a-zack-a-zick. Let's have music for adventurous Dick.

0: The wind dies down, the heavy wagons come to a stop. The men are wondering what to do. On a cliff above, three mysterious white men are watching the Lewis and Clark expedition below. Suddenly, the sky darkens. And a moment later, last picture top row, a storm of frightful intensity bursts down on the Americans. Torrents of water fill the ravine, and they're bombarded with hailstones the size of rocks. Americans are caught in the flood, which sweeps down on them. First picture next row, for a few minutes longer, the three strangers watch the Americans struggling frantically to escape from the ravine, now turned into a raging flood. One of the men says,
1: "Ha! Let them drown. That's what we want, no?"
0: But the leader shouts angrily,
2: "Yes, they are our enemies, but it is murder to let men die like this. Anyway, I have a better plan."
0: He leads the way, and the three strangers quickly go to work, throwing lines to the men struggling in the flooded ravine. Last picture, second row, to Dick and his comrades, the sudden appearance of help by three strange men is nothing short of a miracle. One by one, the men are saved from the rushing waters. And then, first picture, bottom row, the three strangers work like men of mercy, doing everything possible to give aid to the bruised, half-drowned Americans, even saving most of their stores and equipment. When the storm is over, the men dry themselves out of the fire. Captain Lewis turns to the leader of the three men and says, "Gentlemen, we owe you our lives. The United States government shall learn of your heroism. I shall report it myself to Mr. Jefferson when, God willing, we reach the Pacific and return. But who are you?" And then, last picture, the miracle abruptly ends. In cold, harsh tones, the leader speaks.
1: "We want no recognition from the United States government. We are soldiers of Spain. You will never be allowed to reach the Pacific."
3: Isn't that strange? He saves their lives and then tells them he's their enemy, that he's going to do everything he can to stop the Americans from getting to the Pacific.
0: Yes, that is strange behavior.
3: Yes. Well, what if the Americans want to fight them? Then that man will kill them.
0: Well, maybe we'll find out something next week to make you understand this. Now look below Dick's adventures.
3: Oh, look, Rusty Riley.
0: And I'll read that in just a moment. But first, here's that nice man again with something interesting to say. Now here we go again with Puck the Comic Weekly. And on the bottom of the last page of the first section, Rusty Riley.
3: Magic words for the music, please.
0: Very well, my lady. Gallop and run till the road is dusty. Give us music for his horse and Rusty. Rusty and Pete have followed the two crooks, Sir Percival and Nobbs, to the old abandoned house where they had hidden the valuables they'd stolen from Mr. Miles' safe. Thinking that Nobbs and Sir Percival have gone back to town in the car, they've slipped into the old house to search for the valuables. Just as they found the loot in the basement, they heard a door slam on them. Rusty exclaims,
4: "Hey, gosh, Pete, somebody bolted the door to this cellar. We're trapped down here."
0: Pete replies,
4: "Hey, good night. Sir Percival and his man Nobbs must have come back.

0: Hey, Wilkins, if they know we found where they hid the horseshoe trophies, there's no telling what they'll do to us.
1: Yeah, you're right. We better put them back quick.
2: Last picture, top row. As Pete starts to lower the loot in the hole where they found it, Rusty says...
0: Hey, wait a second, Pete. I got an idea. Let's try to find a new hiding place for the stuff, and then fill the hole they dug as if we hadn't discovered it at all.
1: Yes, well, if they think we're not wise to them, they may let us go.
2: So quickly, they look around for a place to hide the stuff. First picture, bottom row, Pete says...
1: Hey, Rusty. Hey, look what's under this rubbish. A shallow cistern still has water in it. Hey, and water won't hurt the trophies. Let's drop them in quick and put the rubbish back.
2: Meanwhile, second picture, bottom row. Outside the old house, Nobbs, who has been standing guard after locking the boys in, hears footsteps coming up the path, and then sees Sir Percival in the moonlight. Percival says,
3: "Well, I return the car to the rental service, Nobbs, and caught a bus out here right away. Is everything all right?"
4: "Yeah, we got a couple of visitors, Perce. Them kids followed us through that art log. The kids are locked in the cellar, and the jalopy is behind the barn."
3: "I say, Nobby, why the long face? Fortune still smiles on us. Now we have a car. Let the boys out one at a time, so we can tie them up. There's plenty of sash cord in these old windows."
4: "All right, Perce. But you gotta help. There ain't no babies in here."
2: Last picture, Nobbs comes out of the house with Rusty and Pete. Sir Percival says...
3: "Now, my dear young friends, your interest in our activities has become a trifle embarrassing. Consequently, we're about to enjoy a ride in your remarkable car. It'll be a bit crowded, but we'll manage. Get the car, Nobby."
2: Pete answers...
4: "You won't get away with this, you big phony."
5: Boys away with them.
2: I don't know.
5: You don't think they will hurt the boys, do you?
2: I can't answer that either. That Percival, you never can tell what's going on in his mind. He's a clever creature.
5: Oh, I wish the detectives will find them before they leave.
2: Well, maybe they will. They haven't gotten away yet.
5: My, I hope they get them.
2: Well, let's stop worrying now, though, and read Dagwood and Blondie.
5: All right, here they are on the first page of the second section.
2: And we won't tarry a second. Here we go with Dagwood and Blondie. Say the magic words with me, please. Ramapoo, ramafum, zim zam zombie. Come to the music for Dagwood and Blondie. Dagwood sees a letter lying on the table. He picks it up and says to his daughter, "Cookie, you forgot to mail this letter for me."
6: "No, I didn't, Daddy. I was so busy playing, I didn't have time to mail it."
2: Dagwood gets so angry he burns. And he exclaims, "Excuses! All I get around here is excuses!" Then he turns to Alexander, last picture top row. "And I thought I asked you to pick up my shoes at the shoe repair shop."
6: "Well, I was going to do it tomorrow, Pop."
2: Dagwood gets so angry he boils. He goes into the kitchen, first picture next row. He sees Blondie warming up a can of soup on the stove. He says,
7: "And you promised me this morning we'd have corned beef and cabbage for supper."
2: Blondie replies,
5: "I'm sorry, dear. Mrs. Woodley dropped in for a chat and I didn't get a chance to go to the market for corned beef."
2: And Dagwood's so angry he howls,
7: "More excuses! Everybody has an excuse for not doing what they're supposed to do!"
2: And he goes into the living room and settles down in a chair, yelling,
7: "I'm the only one around here who can be depended on! I wish you'd all learn to be reliable like I am!"
2: Short time later, Blondie decides to put up the draperies. She says to the children, first picture, next row,
5: "The ladder is broken. Would you please hold it for me while I put up these drapes?"
6: "Oh, sure, Mom."
2: So Alexander holds one side of the ladder and Cookie the other side. And Blondie climbs up the ladder to hang the drapes. Up, up, up she goes. When suddenly the ladder starts to slip.
6: "Hey, it's slipping, Mom. I can't hold it."
5: "Oh, my goodness. Oh, Dagwood, help."
2: Dagwood leaps to his feet. Last picture, third row. His legs begin to quiver. He takes one step, first picture, bottom row.
5: "Hurry, Dagwood, hurry!"
2: Suddenly his feet collapse, and he crumbles to the floor. And he hears... Last picture, he crawls into the dining room and sees Blondie and the children lying in a heap around the ladder. And he says,
6: "My foot was asleep."
2: And Blondie, who's steaming with rage, replies,
5: "That's the worst excuse I ever heard." Isn't that funny?
2: Yeah.
5: After saying that he's the only person they can depend on. end up on around there. Then he can't get out of his chair to go to the other room to stop the ladder from falling down.
2: Yes, he spoke a little too soon.
5: Yes, sometimes I think he shouldn't brag at all.
2: Well, maybe we'd all be better off if we never bragged.
5: Yes, maybe we would.
2: Well, now look, underneath Dagwood and Blondie, there's Roy Rogers.
5: Oh, and I'm anxious to read that, because you remember last week when Roy had gone to the lumber camp to help some friends who were having lots of trouble?
2: Yes, and old Cosmo, who loves trees and hates people who chop them down, sent a pile of logs rolling down after Roy, and the logs crashed into the engine house and set it on fire.
5: And then another man up in the mountains captured that old man named Cosmo, and he told him he wanted old Cosmo to help him destroy Roy. I wonder what his scheme is.
2: Let's read now and find out. Here we go with Roy Rogers, King of the Cowboys. A-yip-i-o. Now here we go with Roy and Trigger. A-yip-i-o. The fire has been put out and the donkey engine has been repaired. Roy and Wildwood ride off to search for old Cosmo to settle the score. Aunt Pauline has warned them to be careful because she's not sure that Cosmo's the only one responsible for all the accidents in her camp. Third picture top row, they come upon Etch Sneed. Wildwood asks him if he's seen anything of Cosmo. He tells him,
3: "Well, I saw his moth eating burrow over by the river skidway, Wildwood."
2: And as they ride off, last picture top row, he says to himself,
3: "It worked. If old Cosmo's ready, Rogers is a dead timber duck. And I'm back in the log pirating business."
2: First picture bottom row, they come to the top of a hill overlooking the river skidway, which is a chute leading from the top of the hill down to the river below, on which the logs are slid down into the water. Roy says,
1: "All right, now you wait here and keep your eyes scanned, Wildwood. I'll sneak up quiet-like."
2: As Roy approaches the skidway, old Cosmo hears his steps approaching. Cosmo crouches behind the logs at the head of the skidway. He's holding a log hook in his hands, and he says to himself,
8: "Hey, Rogers at last. And Etch says if I do away with him, he won't turn me in to Pauline Bunyan for tormenting her timbermen."
2: As Roy steps to the edge of the chute, Cosmo stands up and clubs him. Roy tumbles headlong down the chute.
8: "And now you'll pay for helping those ornery loggers destroy the poor trees in the forest."
2: Last picture, as Roy tries to get to his feet, Cosmo yells,
8: "So long, mister. Now see if you can slide down the grease skidway before the next log overtakes you."
5: Oh, look. Roy's lying on his back sliding down that chute, and there's that great big log that's going to be dropped down on it, too.
2: And if that log crashes down on Roy, I don't see how he'll ever escape.
5: Neither do I. You think Roy will ever escape from death?
2: Well, we'll find that out next week. Now?
5: Oh, now, could we read Uncle Remus?
2: I think we could. Let's turn over the page. Go past Little Iodine, past the Little King, turn over another page, and there's Uncle Remus and his tales of Br'er Rabbit. Say the magic words with me.
9: Hippity-hoppity, make it a habit to give us music for old Br'er Rabbit.
2: Uncle Remus says,
8: "When Br'er Rabbit starts out to prove something, he generally makes a mighty good argument."
2: Br'er Rabbit sees a yellowhammer. That's a bird flying around in the air. He points to it and says,
6: Well, look a yonder at old Br'er Yellowhammer flying in his sleep."
2: Br'er Coon replies,
6: "Hey, what you mean? Birds don't fly in their sleep." "Why, of course birds fly in their sleep, same as folks walk in their sleep. Well, you always loosen the head, Br'er Rabbit. I don't believe it."
2: Whereupon Br'er Rabbit takes Br'er Coon by the arm, third picture top row, and leads him down the road, saying,
6: "All right, come on then. I'll prove it to you by Br'er Buzzard."
2: They come to Br'er Buzzard lying sound asleep at the foot of a tree. Last picture top row. Br'er Rabbit says,
6: "Now you watch, Br'er Coon."
2: And he leans down and says in Br'er Buzzard's ear,
6: "Br'er Buzzard, there's a cloud up yonder with a silver lining. Start flying." Br'er Buzzard hears him in his sleep,
2: and he raises up and starts to flap his wings. Br'er Rabbit says, first picture bottom row,
6: "You can use some of that silver lining, Br'er Buzzard. Get going."
2: And Br'er Buzzard starts flying around. Br'er Rabbit says,
6: "There, you see? He's flying. Yeah, but how do you know he's flying in his sleep?
2: Suddenly, Brer Buzzard flies straight into a tree. And he drops to the ground unconscious. And there he lays with a different kind of snore. Brer Rabbit says,
6: "Well, now what did you say, Brer Coon?"
2: Brer Coon throws up his hands and replies,
6: "Well, anyways, Brer Buzzard sure is sleeping now."
2: And Uncle Remus says,
8: "Yes, seeing's believing, and sometimes deceiving."
5: Wasn't that funny? Imagine a thing like that. Birds flying in their sleep.
2: Well, it makes as much sense as people walking in their sleep.
5: Well, I suppose it does. Anyway, Brer Rabbit proved it with the Brer Buzzard, didn't he?
2: Yeah, he certainly did. Well, now, that's all the time I have. But before I go, here's that nice fellow with some more information. Well, honey, and all you boys and girls, I gotta go now.
5: All right, Mr. Comic Weekly Man, but I'll be waiting for you next week.
2: Okay, that's a date, and a date with all you boys and girls. Be sure to meet me with our little friend, Miss Honey, next week when I read Puck the Comic Weekly. For I'm the Comic Weekly Man, the jolly Comic Weekly Man. I'll be back to read the funnies to you happy boys and honeys. Don't forget, boys and girls, see you all next week. Your friend...

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0: We had a party last night. It's one of the places in a worse shape. 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
2: 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Tonight, the subject of our FBI file, Bank Robbery. Its title, Killer for Hire.

0: We often hear crime referred to as big business. This is not an accurate comparison. To a certain extent, the underworld has adopted some methods of large businesses. It controls huge amounts of capital, requires keen management and planning, demands efficiency of its employees in carrying out its orders. But here the similarity ends. Whereas businessmen can survey and graph their future prospects with some degree of accuracy, criminals cannot. For the simple reason that slip-ups, disloyalty of their underlings, unanticipated moves on the part of law enforcement officials, all these are unpredictable hazards. The underworld can never close its books, knowing for sure that all the figures are in. Tonight, your FBI presents another case from its files. It shows how a well-planned crime can go wrong, even years after its apparently successful completion. Tonight's FBI file opens in a smart nightclub located in a large Midwestern city. In a small office in the rear of this establishment, Dan Preston, the owner of the club, is just greeting a visitor.
1: Sit down, Mr. Graham.
2: Okay.
1: You cigars?
2: No.
1: When did you get in town?
2: A couple of hours ago.
1: Well, you made good time.
2: Yeah, I want to get out just as quick.
1: All right, well, we'll get right down to business.
2: Good.
1: Are you familiar with this town?
2: Not very.
1: Do you know where the Central Hotel is?
2: No, but I'll find it.
1: It's over on the west side. It's a small hotel. You may have
2: Look,
1: to...
2: Look, can a cab get there?
1: Yeah.
2: Well, forget the directions. Just give me the address.
1: Okay. Here it is.
2: Right.
1: The party I want taken care of lives in the Central Hotel, room 819.
2: Uh-huh.
1: Here's the key.
2: What's the party's name?
1: Burton.
2: I got it.
1: Graham?
2: Yeah.
1: How do you intend to handle the killing?
2: Why?
1: Well, I just thought, in as much as this is a hotel, you're going to...
2: Look, Mr. Preston, let's get something straight, huh? You own this nightclub, don't you?
1: Yeah.
2: Am I telling you how to run it?
1: No.
2: And don't tell me how to run my business.
1: I'm sorry.
2: What about money?
1: I'll pay when the job is done. You can come back here tomorrow night.
2: I don't want to wait around that long. What's the matter with tomorrow morning?
1: I won't be here.
2: Well, where do you live? I'll come there.
1: All right. Here's my card.
2: Thanks. Guess it's time I went to work.

0: Don't rumble, sweetheart.
1: Who are you?
0: It don't matter.
1: How did you...
0: Look, I got a gun here. Now, let me ask the questions, huh?
1: Go ahead.
0: You live in this room?
1: Yes.
0: What's your name?
1: Burton.
0: Where's your husband?
1: I don't have one.
0: Well, where's your brother, then, your father?
1: That's a blank, too, mister.
0: Who else lives in this room with you?
1: Nobody.
0: You live here alone?
1: Yeah.
0: This is no good.
1: Where are you going?
0: I'm getting out of here.
1: Wait.
0: Out of my way.
1: I want to ask you one question.
0: Well?
1: Who sent you here?
0: Nobody.
1: Honey, I've been around. I know a hired gunsel when I see one.
0: As a matter of fact.
1: Yes. That is your touch, right?
0: You're right.
1: Now tell me who paid you to come here.
0: No dice.
1: Was it a guy named Preston? Was it?
0: Sweetheart, my business, we always protect the client.
1: I know it was Preston. I should have figured he'd make this kind of play.
0: Look, what difference does it make who it was? You came off lucky, didn't you?
1: Yeah.
0: And forget her. Now let me out of here.
1: Wait. One more question.
0: What now?
1: You were paid to get rid of me. Why didn't you do it?
0: Look, I don't...
1: I want to know.
0: I don't kill dames.
1: Oh. Do you buy dames drinks?
0: Sometimes.
1: I'm awful thirsty.

0: In the same city, a bit later that evening, in the FBI field office, Special Agent Jim Taylor has just returned from an assignment.
1: Jim?
2: Yeah, Paul?
1: A call came in for you less than 5 minutes ago. I took the message.
2: Oh, what was it?
1: Interstate Bus Company. A driver you wanted to see is out of town. He'll come over here to see you first thing in the morning.
2: Oh, good.
1: What are you working on?
2: Boy, it's kind of a strange assignment.
1: What's the story?
2: A thief named Wally Lander was convicted 2 years ago for sticking up a bank messenger. Over $78,000 was stolen on the job, and this money was never recovered.
1: Yes?
2: A few days ago, Lander sent word to the warden at State's prison that he wanted to give some information as to the whereabouts of the money.
1: What brought that on?
2: Well, it turned out to be revenge. Lander revealed that he had two Confederates on the job, a man and a woman. They evidently promised to take care of Lander's family out of the loot, and when they reneged, he talked.
1: Who were these people?
2: Man's name was Dan Guthrie. The woman, she was Guthrie's girl. Her name was Gwen Burton.
1: You're looking for them?
2: Yeah, that's right.
1: What progress have you made?
2: Well, we've established that Guthrie and his girl were living in Cleveland at the time of the robbery. Immediately after it, Guthrie disappeared.
1: What about the Burton girl?
2: No, she stayed on there. Evidently, Guthrie walked out on her. She was living in a cheap room, working as cashier in a restaurant.
1: He apparently wound up with all the money.
2: Yeah, tell me.
1: Has the girl been picked up?
2: No, she left Cleveland 2 days ago. Believed to be headed for here.
1: I see.
2: From what we could gather, she's looking for Guthrie. She'd been tipped off that he was here.
1: Do you know where to find her?
2: No, not yet. This bus driver I sent for may help us on that, though. She was on his bus.
1: Have you alerted the local police?
2: Yeah, gave them the girl's picture, and they're starting a check on all hotels. Should get something on her very soon.

0: Harry, I could go on for hours with all the details, but that's more or less the story.
1: Sounds like a nice guy.
0: Charming.
1: Look, when he walked out on you, didn't he leave you any part of that $78,000?
0: Nah.
1: How about the guy in the can? Did he do anything for him?
0: Wally Lander?
1: Yeah.
0: Not a nickel's worth. Harry, can we have another drink?
1: Oh, sure, honey. Waiter.
2: Yeah?
1: Let's have the same thing, huh?
2: Right.
1: But, honey, how'd you tail him here?
0: Well, like I told you, I was a cashier in this joint in Cleveland.
1: Yeah.
0: An old-time grifter came in one night, slipped me a note when he paid his check. The note said he'd seen Guthrie in this town, that he was using his old name, Preston.
1: Oh.
0: It also said he was doing what he always wanted to do. Well, I knew that meant he was operating a nightclub.
1: So?
0: So I called enough joints till I finally nailed him.
1: Well, did you ask him for your cut?
0: Well, of course. He said he'd bring it to me tonight. Instead, he sent you. He did send you, didn't he?
1: Yeah.
0: I knew it.
1: Are you sorry?
0: Not now.
2: Here you are.
1: Oh, just set him down.
2: Right.
0: Harry.
1: Yeah, honey.
0: How much was he paying you?
1: For knocking you off?
0: Yeah.
1: Five bills.
0: To collect?
1: No.
0: You know, he owes me a pretty good chunk. My end of that job was over $20,000.
1: Solid numbers.
0: If you'll take a marker, how'd you like to work for me?
1: You just made yourself a deal.

0: Jim, did you talk to the bus driver?
1: Yeah, he just left here.
0: Give you anything?
1: Well, I showed him the Burton girl's picture. He definitely identified her, said that she'd come in on his bus.
0: Did he have any idea where she went?
1: No, unfortunately, he didn't.
0: Oh, these pictures just came in, Jim.
1: No, what are they?
0: Pictures of Guthrie.
1: Oh, fine.
0: Washington also sent a copy of his record.
1: Good. Can I see it,
0: Brian? Shelly, here you are.
1: Thanks.
0: I read through it. There's nothing there at all to indicate where he's been for the last 2 years.
1: No, I didn't imagine there would be. After all, he wound up with that $78,000. That's enough for a man to retire on for a few years at least.
0: Do you think he's gone into some legitimate business?
1: Yeah, could be.
0: Well, even if he's here in town, he won't be easy to find. Probably changed his name, even his appearance.
1: Yeah, I figured.
0: Jim, I sent Guthrie's pictures and a copy of his record to the police. They might have something on him.
1: I hope so. It'll make him look... No, I'll get a call. Special Agent Taylor. Oh, yes, Sergeant. Yeah, wait till I write that down, will you? Okay. Good work, Sergeant. Yeah, thanks a lot. Bye. Paul, we're getting some action.
0: What, Jim?
1: That was police headquarters. The Burton girl is registered at the Central Hotel. I think I better get right over there.

0: Hello, Mr. Preston.
1: What are you doing here?
0: Waiting for you.
1: How did you get into my apartment?
0: You told me to come here.
1: Not while I was out.
0: I don't like to hang around in hallways.
1: I don't like intruders.
0: That makes us even.
1: Did you go to the Central Hotel last night?
0: Yeah.
1: Well?
0: Well, what?
1: Did you take care of that party?
0: Nope.
1: Why not?
0: You didn't tell me it was a dame.
1: What difference does that make?
0: That's out of my line.
1: Look, I made a deal with you.
0: I got a better offer.
1: What do you mean?
2: Better let me tell him, Harry.
1: Gwen.
2: Hello, Dan.
1: Gwen, where did you come from?
2: Mr. Graham brought me here.
1: Huh?
2: Yeah, he's in a brand new business. Now he brings them back alive.
1: What's this all about?
0: Why don't you give him the rundown, honey?
2: Mr. Graham here is now working for me.
1: Now, look.
2: I told him our whole story, Dan. He figures I'm a lot more reliable to do business with.
1: What are you talking about?
2: $78,000. That's the amount you ran out with, remember?
1: Now, Gwen, in the first place...
2: Save the alibis. We ain't got time for that. We ain't got time for any chatter. We just came here to collect.
1: Collect what?
2: My end. I figured it out on the way over. It comes to $26,000.
1: This whole thing is ridiculous.
2: I want my cut, Dan, now.
1: You're not getting anything.
0: Mister, you're in no position to talk that way.
1: You keep out of this.
0: I've got to protect my interests. I'm on the payroll.
1: Now get out of here, both of you.
2: Harry, show him I mean business, huh?
0: Yeah, sure, honey.
1: Now, wait a minute.
0: A few more treatments, honey. You'll collect.

0: will return in just a moment to tonight's exciting case from the official files of your FBI. 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
1: 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And it worried me. And then I heard you talk about a plan that would protect my family, no matter what.
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0: The Equitable Life Assurance Society of the United States. And now back to tonight's FBI file, Killer for Hire.

0: Time and time again, you've probably heard the expression, honor among thieves. Case after case from FBI files reveals, just as does tonight's story, that there's not much. There just isn't room in the criminal mind for honor in our sense of the word. In order to be a criminal, one must crush all normal moral codes, must develop a new set of rules to live by. It's a lonely life, living in the shadows of the underworld. Never for a moment dare a person trust completely his fellow criminals. Nor for one moment can he relax his vigilance to protect himself from betrayal. Just as Gwen Burton, Dan Preston, and Harry Graham have to be always on guard in tonight's FBI case. Tonight's file continues in Dan Preston's apartment. Preston, still unconscious, is stretched out on the floor. His erstwhile girl, Gwen Burton, and her gunman confederate are searching the premises.
1: Find anything in that desk, honey?
2: Not yet. Let's see what's in this drawer.
1: I figured there'd be a wall safe behind one of these pictures.
2: Well, this is full of nothing but letters. Why, that dirty cheat. These letters are from dames.
1: What's the matter?
2: Look at this. This letter was written 3 years ago. I was still going with him then. My darling Dan, our date last night will be remembered always. How do you like that guy?
1: Will you stop being a female? We got work to do.
2: Well, there's no dough on his desk. Where else can we...
1: Wait a minute. He's coming too.
2: How do we handle it now?
1: We'll find out where his dough is. Otherwise, he gets the full treatment.
2: Good.
3: Oh, what... What hit me?
1: You were standing right on the track, mister.
3: Oh.
1: Next time, you don't get off so easy.
3: Can I get up?
1: Stay where you are.
4: And let's continue our discussion. Before you left us, we were talking about $26,000, Dan.
3: I know.
1: The girl wants her money, mister.
3: But I tell you...
1: Look, let me tip you off. From now on, I use a gun. Now get it up.
3: I haven't got it here.
4: Where is it?
3: In my office at the club.
4: Where in the office?
3: In a safe.
4: Okay, I want you to call the club. Tell them I'm coming over. Tell them I'm getting something out of the safe to bring back to you. You'll do that, won't you?
3: Okay.
1: How about the combination?
3: I'll give it to her.
4: Well, honey, let me have it now.
5: Jim, I've been looking all over for you. The hotel manager said you were on the floor below.
6: Oh, did you get the search warrant?
5: Yeah, I have it right here.
6: Good. This is the Burton girl's room. I got a pass key.
5: No sign of her, Jim?
6: No, she left the hotel early this morning. Hasn't returned since. There's a man with her, but he didn't answer to Guthrie's description. Yeah, it doesn't. Go ahead, Paul.
5: Right.
6: Well, it might be a good idea to search her room, see if we get any leads.
5: Well, there's a small bag over there.
6: Yeah, I'll take a look at that.
5: I'll see what's in that closet.
6: Okay.
5: Could the management give you any line on what she's been doing?
6: No, not much. He said she made quite a few phone calls. Getting the slips together, we'll pick them up on our way out.
5: There's nothing in here.
6: And I got something.
5: Yeah? Well, what is it?
6: It's a note.
5: What does it say?
6: Well, it's addressed to her from a man who signs himself Pete.
5: Yes?
6: It says he saw Guthrie here. Guthrie's using his old name.
5: Uh-huh.
6: Also states he's doing what he always wanted to do. Well, the Burton girl must know both these things.
5: In that case, Jim, she's probably already found him.
6: I know, which means she may never come back here. Well, we'll post someone here to watch for her anyway.
5: Right.
6: Let's get out and pick up those slips on the telephone call she made.

0: Graham.
1: Yeah?
0: Why don't you put that gun away? It makes me nervous.
1: I'd be nervous without it.
0: You handled me quite effectively before without a gun.
1: You didn't know the score then.
0: Tell me something, will you?
1: What?
0: Why did you double-cross me?
1: What do you mean?
0: You started out in this deal working for me. Why did you switch?
1: I didn't like the way you operate.
0: Was that the only reason?
1: Yeah.
0: I thought it could have been because you got a better offer.
1: That had nothing to do with it.
0: What has she promised you?
1: What's it to you?
0: I'd like to enter my bid.
1: I don't get it.
0: If I were to top her offer, maybe you'd come back to my team.
1: Mister, that's just why I can't do business with you.
0: Okay. Can we have a drink?
1: Yeah, I guess so.
0: There's some scotch in the cabinet there. Would you get it?
1: Where?
0: On the lower shelf.
1: I don't see any scotch.
0: Well, that ties the score.

0: Hey, Jim, the warden of State's prison just called me back.
1: And?
0: He questioned Wally Lander about Guthrie.
1: He came up with anything?
0: No, he had no idea what Guthrie's old name was.
1: How about the business he always wanted to be in?
0: He knew nothing about that either. How are you making out?
1: Well, I've combed through Guthrie's record. They didn't give us anything.
0: Any word from the hotel?
1: I just called there 5 minutes ago. Girl still hasn't returned.
2: Excuse me, Jim.
1: Yeah, Bob.
2: Here's a report on those telephone numbers.
1: Oh, thanks. Oh, Bob, they get a location on all of them?
2: Yes. It's all there.
1: Fine. Thanks, Bob.
0: Are these the calls the girl made from the hotel?
1: Yeah, that's right. She made 21 calls.
0: Let's see them, will you?
1: Okay. First one's a nightclub called the Ace of Clubs. Next is the Bar 8, Angel Room.
0: Are they all nightclubs?
1: So far they seem to be. Next three are.
0: Jim, I think we've hit something.
1: Yeah? These four clubs, too?
0: This could be the business Guthrie always wanted to be in.
1: Uh-huh. All these calls were the nightclubs.
0: Did the manager of the hotel give you those calls in the sequence they were made?
1: No, I said they were all mixed up.
0: That's too bad. Obviously, the last call she made was where she found him.
1: Yeah, I know.
0: Well, I guess we'll just have to go to each place and bring Guthrie's picture with us. That should give us...
1: No, wait a minute, Paul. I don't think we'll have to do that.
0: Why not?
1: Well, look, all these clubs begin with either the letter A, B, or C. Now, she must have worked from a classified phone book. Called each club in the order it was listed. In that case, the Circle Club is the last place she called. Come on, Paul, that'll be our first place.

0: Come in, Gwen.
1: Where's Harry?
0: He's inside. Did you get the money?
1: Yeah.
0: Hope you didn't have any trouble.
1: No, I thought you said Harry was in here.
0: There he is.
1: Where?
0: Right there on the floor.
1: What happened?
0: It was just my turn to hit him.
1: What is this?
0: It's my party now, Gwen. Let me have my money.
1: Wait a minute.
0: Now, give it to me, I said. Gather, it's in that bag.
1: It's not your money. It belongs to me, and you know it.
0: Honey, we're not going into that again. Besides, you'll have no need for it.
1: Why not?
0: One has to be alive to enjoy money.
1: What are you talking about?
0: I'm going to have to kill you, Gwen. In fact, I'm killing you both.
1: Now, wait, Dan.
0: It'll all be very legitimate, too. I'll say I came in, found you rifling my apartment, and I had to let you have it.
1: You'll never get away with it.
0: Now, you forget, honey, in this town I'm an honest man. Now, would you like it first?
1: Dan, don't. Put away that gun.
0: I'm sorry, Gwen.
2: Drop it, I said. I'll pick up his gun, Jim.
3: Sure.
2: Who are you?
4: We're special agents of the FBI.
1: You heard him. You heard what he was going to do.
4: Yes, Miss Burton, we know all about both of you. That's why the manager let us in the back way. All right, Paul, let's revive that man on the floor and take him all down to the office. Mm.

Gwen Burton was sentenced to serve 10 years in a federal penitentiary for bank robbery. Her former accomplice was given a 20-year term for the same crime. Harry Graham was turned over to the local authorities to be prosecuted on an old murder charge. And thus your FBI thwarted the plans of three criminals and also apprehended one for whom they had been looking for more than 2 years. 2 years is a long time in the life of a criminal, but not to the Federal Bureau of Investigation, for their patience never runs out. Your FBI never gives up in the search for a criminal, even if it takes 2, 10, or 20 years. No file is ever closed unless it is marked convicted or dead.

0: Did you know that most people, no matter how much money they make, are often in financial hot water? 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He is your local Equitable Society representative. 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Why not consult him? There's no obligation. 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
1: Next week, we will dramatize another case from the files of the Federal Bureau of Investigation. Its subject, extortion. Its title, The Bridal Shakedown.
0: The incidents used in tonight's Equitable Life Assurance Society's broadcast are adapted from the files of the Federal Bureau of Investigation. However, all names used are fictitious, and any similarity thereof to the names of places or persons, living or dead, is accidental. Tonight, the music was composed and conducted by Frederick Steiner. Your narrator was William Woodson, and Special Agent Taylor was played by Stacey Harris. Others in the cast were Anthony Barrett, Jim Backus, Betty Lou Gerson, Tony Hughes, and Carlton Young. This is Your FBI is a Jerry Devine production. This is Larry Keating speaking for the Equitable Life Assurance Society of the United States and the Equitable Society's representative in your community, and inviting you to tune in again next week at this same time when the Equitable Life Assurance Society will bring you another thrilling transcribed story from the files of the Federal Bureau of Investigation. The Bridal Shakedown on This Is Your FBI. This program came to you from Hollywood.
2: Would you credit it? 50-odd years of baking it same old Orvis. 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I'll put one at lads onto it. Very nice, young Harold. If you like that sort of thing.
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1: Terry and the Pirates. Well, yesterday, Terry and Jude Hennick pulled a few tricks out of the bag and rescued two ladies in distress, Burma and April Kane. They were being threatened by one of the Dragon Lady's men who was disguised as a Chinese general. Of course, when little April stepped into the scuffle and tapped the fake General Chang over the head with a revolver butt, well, that helped a bit, too. Well, in today's transcribed adventure, we'll see what else helped our friends. So stand by, and meanwhile, here's something to help you have fun. Terry and the Pirates is brought to you by the makers of Libby's Pineapple Juice, one of Libby's 100 famous foods. You know, boys and girls, you've heard a lot in this show about the remarkable invention called a Terryscope. It's played a big part in our friends' adventures, and it's going to play a big part in excitement still to come. Now, it's a fact that you yourself can actually get a Terryscope just exactly like the one in the show, and if I were you, I sure would see to it that I got mine right away. Now, you'll get a great big kick out of listening to the program with your own Terryscope right there in your hand, and you're sure going to feel left out in the cold if the other kids are all playing games with their Terryscopes and you haven't got one. Now, getting your Terryscope is plenty easy thanks to Libby, who makes those swell-tasting juices you've heard me talk about. All you have to do is get a label from Libby's tomato juice and one from Libby's pineapple juice and 10 cents. Now, you can rustle up a dime, all right, can't you? Why, of course you can. And you'll be the first to say that a dime never brought so much fun and excitement. All right, now you take your labels, one from Libby's tomato juice and one from Libby's pineapple juice. On the back of one of them, print your full name and address and give your age. Then put the labels in an envelope along with a dime and mail them to Terry in care of Libby's, Chicago, Illinois. I'll repeat the address. It's Terry in care of Libby's, spelled L-I-B-B-Y-S, in Chicago. Now, that's all you do to get your Terryscope. And if you're smart, you'll do it right now. After all, this offer is only being made for a limited time. And take it from me, anybody who doesn't get a Terryscope is going to be mighty disappointed. You'll not only be missing out on having a Terryscope, exactly like Terry's, you'll miss out on all kinds of games and fun besides. Why, say, the treasure hunt game alone is a wonderful thing to have. And don't forget, there's a crazy picture game, too, that's about the funniest thing you ever saw. And one of the biggest features of all are the secret codes. You can actually write messages to your friends in the same Chinese code that Terry taught to Connie. Well, any boy or girl who knows a good thing when he hears about it will send for his Terryscope. So remember the address. Terry, in care of Libby's, Chicago, Illinois. Send a label from Libby's tomato juice, a label from Libby's pineapple juice, and a 10-cent piece. And be sure to give your own full name and address. And now, Terry and the Pirates. That's Jude Hennick's big American-made plane, the plane he flies for the Chinese Army. But today he's flying Terry Lee, Pat Ryan, Burma, and April Kane to a remote spot many miles from Chungking. Our friends have the precious radio transmitter with them, and they hope to reach the secret Army headquarters before any more bad luck befalls them. Jude is at the controls. Young Terry is in the navigator's seat beside him. Handsome Pat Ryan is nearby, trying to get comfortable. The beautiful blonde Burma is hunched down in the seat, trying to sleep. And little April Kane is asleep.
2: Say, Pat, do you think Connie will be all right?
3: Sure, he'll be all right. Connie has a lot of friends in Chungking. He didn't want to make this plane trip with us. In a few moments, we'll be hopping over the invaders' lines, and nobody wants to dodge out of aircraft fire.
2: Yeah, but I'm afraid Connie will be lonesome for us.
3: Yeah, don't worry about him. I'll be flying back to Chungking regular now. I'll pick him up on one of these trips.
2: How about Big Stoop? He'll be in Chungking soon. If he gets away from Mouton with his life.
3: Well, I'll bring both boys, Connie and Stooper.
2: Well, I hope this is the last of our Dragon Lady troubles, huh, Pat?
4: Uh-huh.
2: You don't seem excited about it.
4: Look, I'm up here in a plane. We're going someplace only Pilot Hennick knows where, and what's the use of being excited?
3: Cheer up, Patsy. soon as we meet General Chang and hand him the radio transmitter, you can sleep for a week.
2: The real General Chang this time, huh?
3: Yeah, the real McCoy Chang. He's a grand guy. Nothing like the fellow who tried to impersonate him back there in that Chungking Hotel.
4: Well, how much longer do we fly through the air with the greatest of ease, Duty?
3: Well, if we don't hook up with some enemy planes, or if we don't get shot full of holes by ground fire, I'd say another half hour should be about right. See those small puffs of smoke down there, gents?
2: Yeah.
3: Those are batteries and aircraft guns, and they'll be popping at us in a minute.
4: Well, can't we fly higher out of their range?
3: Not with the load we're carrying, Pat.
2: Maybe I'd better wait Vermin and April and tell them that.
3: No. What they don't know will hurt them, and if one of those pom-poms hit us, they'll never know it anyway.
4: Well, that's a nice, comfortable thought, Duty.
3: I warned you folks when we were in Chungking, this is no picnic.
4: Well, what's the chances of swinging in a circle and avoiding the gunfire?
3: No, then we run into the invaders' planes, small, fast ships, and they'd be on me like a swarm of locusts. This baby can't do all the tricks they can do. It'd be a swell target. Now, we're better off to take a direct route and trust to luck. And gents, from here on, it's anybody's game. Now, hold your seats.

0: was a baptism of fire in a great big way.
1: You go through that very often, dude?
0: No, only when I fly over the lines every few days. You get used to it. I'll take that any day to the things we've been through with the Dragon Lady.
2: Well, that ain't our aircraft fire makes an awful racket, eh? Let's see how we dodged the bullets.
0: We didn't. Not all of them. Look out there on the wing.
2: Well, I'll be a... Say, the bullets went clean through.
0: Hey, if you guys will stop jabbering for a moment, I'll set this crate down on terra firma.
1: Yeah. Put Terry Lee on Terry firma. That's all I ask.
0: Quiet, you yucko, will you? The gals aren't awake for this time. I'll eat my hat. Come on.
3: Let's meet the real General Chang and settle here, thanks.
4: So this is the invention? Here, we owe you a great debt of gratitude, Miss Hennigan.
0: No, I didn't do much, General. You better thank these friends of mine, Pat Ryan and Terry Lee.
2: Oh, dude, we didn't do anything.
3: Yes, we did, Pat. All of us did. We went through a lot to get this invention here. But we don't want any thanks, General Chang.
4: It shall be so, Mr. Lee. But in turning this amazing device over to the Army, you have given us a remarkable form of communication.
3: Well, is it so important in this war over here, General?
4: The most frequent cause for lost battles has always been the failure of communications. Napoleon met disaster at Waterloo because of that. In World War No. 1, the failure of communications caused artillery fire to shell its own infantry.
3: And a small radio transmitter like this will help.
4: Many small transmitters like this will certainly help us. Just a few minutes ago, you showed me a device you call a telescope. You can signal with it. That is a form of communication. You told me also about a secret Chinese code. Oh, yes, and the Morse code. Both forms of communication. But however, to return to the subject, until this army does a complete and accurate job of its communication, no battle can be won. Remember that.
3: Well, if we've settled everything, I could do with a bath and something to eat. Not very sleepy.
4: Uh-oh. There you see. The invader is always to be reckoned with.
3: Yeah, that's an air raid warning. Say, where do we go? I mean,
4: there is no hurry. Mr. Lee...
3: We should call me Terry, sir. I'm not used to being called Mr. Lee.
4: Oh, very well. Terry. As I was about to say, gentlemen, communications are important. This is an instance of it now. The invader's planes are many miles from us, and yet our signalmen have spotted them. And when they arrive with their bombs and terror, we shall be ready for them. But do come with me, gentlemen. I will personally show you to your quarters.
5: Must be rather late.
0: What time is it?
5: I don't know. Must be getting on toward morning.
3: If I had some light in this air raid shelter, it wouldn't be so bad. Sure is quiet in here. Can't hear the sirens or planes or anything.
4: And so, the raid is over.
3: Oh, hello, General Chang.
4: Thank you, Mr. Terry. And as usual, it was more fury than anything else. A nighttime raid in this mountain retreat has never been a success. Everything is well hidden. Our camouflage is quite effective. But I am afraid the morning light is not pleasing today.
3: Why? What's the matter?
4: The weather has turned cold. You will need warm clothes to make the trip.
3: Trip? What trip?
4: Well, obviously it is not possible for you to share the hardships of this headquarters camp.
5: Well, of course, we can fly back to Chongqing in my plane.
4: No, I'm afraid that is out of the question, Mr. Hennick.
5: Well, how come?
4: The air raid caused some damage at the landing field, and one of the bombs scored a direct hit
3: on my plane?
4: Unfortunately.
5: Oh, say now.
3: That's tough, dude.
4: But there is a small town about 40 miles from here, back in the mountains. A new landing field is being prepared.
5: Yes?
4: And I have arranged to transport you gentlemen and the two ladies to this town. Name is Mingqiao, near the foothills of the Kunlun Mountains.
3: And how long will we have to stay there, General?
4: Well, that I cannot say at the moment. But you will be safe and warm, and you will have food and clothing.
5: Well, lad, we'd better see things the General's way.
0: Bless, bless. We're lucky to be alive and able to grumble.
2: Well, what do we do when we get there?
4: Well, you may be interested in a special project we have there. But I will tell you about that later. I shall be in Mingqiao myself very soon.
3: Are there any Americans in Mingqiao, sir?
4: Oh, yes, indeed. It is quite a busy place. You see, the invader has not yet discovered.

0: Very soon.
1: Are there any Americans in Minchow, sir?
0: Oh, yes, indeed. It is quite a busy place. You see, the invader has not yet discovered how important it really is. Oh, but there, come. Come, I have warmer garments for all of you. It is well you get started along the road in the daylight. It is a dangerous journey at best.
2: Yes, it is a dangerous journey, and none of our friends even realize how dangerous. But you shall know. I'll give you a clue in just a moment. So stand by. Here's a tip for every one of you kids who wants a periscope, just like the one used in the show. All you need to get a periscope like that one, a periscope with 8 special features, is 2 Libby's labels and 10 cents. Now, tomorrow, Saturday, is a day when your mother is just about certain to be buying things at the grocery store. So why don't you do this? 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The wind. The wind and the snow. Something that paralyzes friend and foe alike. Mother Nature can beat all the armies in the world, and she always wins. Always. So, if you want to thrill a minute, then join Terry and his friends as they start out on the cold, perilous journey to the foothill town of Minchow on next Monday's Transcribed Adventure. Here is excitement more hair-raising than all the air raids put together.
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2: When Mrs. Gregory and Captain Bradford were taken into the communication chamber on the fifth level of the Magic Island, they saw something almost unbelievable. From G-47's prism reflectors, they have actually seen the inside of a submarine many miles away, in which Jerry and Joan are being taken to witness the capture of Johnson's boat. The Euclideans have perfected television, as they have everything else, and Mrs. Gregory and the captain were forced to see and hear everything as the submarine commander turned her ray guns on Joan and Jerry to silence them. The rays were only sleep-producing ones, however, and as we look into the submarine, we find Jerry and Joan just recovering from the effects.
3: I told you, Jerry, not to talk so much.
4: Well, anyway, we both got put to sleep with that ray gun, and I'm getting tired of falling over whenever one of these Euclideans feels like watching me take a tumble.
3: Now, Jerry, please do not make remarks about the Euclideans. The Commander S-1 can hear all we say, and so can S-E-1, the engineer. You are only making it more difficult for us.
5: You are right, Cleo.

0: Orchestra. I have found that you two are not entirely trustworthy, however, and must now take further precautions to ensure your remaining quietly in the stern while I continue my observations here.
1: What's she going to do with us now?
0: Silence. You, Cleostra, will open the small cabinet on your left. You will sponge the hands and shoes of young Hall and yourself with the liquid from the cabinet.
1: Hey, wait a minute. Do you know what that stuff is?
2: Yes, Jerry. It is the magnetic paint, and once we have it on, we cannot move while the commander keeps the magnets active in this section.
1: Oh, so? My girlfriend, the commander, is just as tough as anybody else from that crazy island.
2: I warned you, Jerry. Commander S1 is a Euclidean.
1: Gee, a beautiful girl like that with just a number for a name. What a life.
2: I wish you would not keep calling her a beautiful girl.
1: Well, she is. I don't care if she is plenty tough with us. That don't spoil her looks any. She's a swell-looking girl.
2: She is not a girl. She's terribly old, Jerry.
1: Huh? How old?
2: 22 years.
1: Gee, 22. Is she really?
2: Yes, Jerry. She was given this command on her 21st birthday, nearly 2 years ago.
1: Gosh, that lets her out then. 22 is pretty old.
2: I'm so glad to hear you say that, Jerry. 15 is a nice age, is it not?
1: Yeah, it's all right. Kind of young, though. But by the time I'm 21, you'll be 20. That won't be so bad. Oh, but I guess we'd better quit talking about her. She can hear all we say, and she's liable to crack down on us again.
2: No, Jerry. S1 has closed the transparent housing around the central control chamber. We're quite free to talk now.
1: But we can see her just as plain as day.
2: That is more of the transparent steel, and transparent from either side. S1 can see us as well as we see her.
1: Then we better be careful not to make faces at her. Can she tell us she switched on the microphones in this end of the sub so she can hear what we're talking about?
2: Yes, Jerry. That large green tube at her right will glow when the microphones are active, and the red tube when the transmitter is working.
1: Boy, what a setup. And to think your mother and Tex really saw us and heard us way out here on this boat.
2: They will be very worried about us, Jerry, if they were watching when the commander used the ray gun on us.
1: Oh, don't worry so much. Your mother and Tex Bradford are a couple of the smartest people I ever saw. And if they saw us get laid out with those ray guns, you can bet they kept right on looking till they saw us wake up again.
2: I hope you are right, Jerry.
1: Hey, I'm always right. Pretty near.
2: Yes, Jerry.
1: Okay. Now let's quit jabbering about nothing and get down to brass tacks.
2: Brass tacks?
1: Oh, I mean let's get down to business. Talk about what we're going to try to do and how we're going to do it when we get to Johnson's boat.
2: I think it will be quite useless to plan anything. We will just have to wait until the occasion arises and then take the course which appears most suitable under the conditions existing at the moment.
1: Boy, I got that one. We wait for the brakes and then jump in, huh?
2: Jump in the brakes?
1: Oh, you're getting in my hair. Look, and listen. I mean, we'll do what we think is best when we get a chance to do anything.
2: I think it would be better to sit quietly and wait for the commander's orders. There is nothing of value that we can do, Jerry.
1: Oh, don't be too sure about that. For one thing, you ought to know how they handle these subs. So, well, what will the commander do when we get near Johnson's boat?
2: She will order Johnson to surrender.
1: Oh, swell. But what then? Suppose Johnson does surrender. How do we get his boat to the island?
2: If he refuses to run his boat to Euclidea, S1 will sink it with all on board.
1: Oh, no, she won't. G-47 wants the scientific apparatus and Captain Bradford's materials on board that boat.
2: You may be right, Jerry. G-47 wants those things badly, and the commander will make every effort to get the boat to Euclidea.
1: But what if Johnson refuses to give up the boat?
2: He will not refuse. Remember that you told him to come to the island when the commander made you send the message.
1: Yeah, but I stuck a few words in that message so Johnson will know things aren't so good with us. And for the homing pigeon is on his way to Johnson's boat. Johnson will have a lot of tricks figured out before we get to him.
2: Any trick Johnson might try would only endanger our lives, Jerry. I am sure the commander will find a way to compel Johnson to bring the boat to the island through you.
1: Me? Well, how can she do that?
2: There are many ways. We shall see.
1: Well, if I get a chance to talk to Johnson before we get too close to the island, I'll bet he'll figure some way to give old G-47 a headache.
0: Enough of such nonsense.
1: Gee, she heard us.
2: The green tube is lighted. We were careless, Jerry.
0: That is natural with worldly fools. You, Cleostra, should know that only Euclideans are perfect.
1: Okay. We'll keep quiet, Commander.
0: I wish you to come forward to the control section. You also, Cleostra.
1: What do you suppose she wants now?
2: We must go quickly and find out.
1: All right. Take this transparent steel wall out of the way. I'm not so good at walking through steel walls.
0: You are not good at anything. Particularly are your powers of observation not good. The wall has been removed.
2: So it has, Jerry.
1: Well, golly whiskers. How could I tell?
0: You could not, though an intelligent person would.
1: Oh, thanks for the violets. Come on, Joan.
2: Be very careful, Jerry. And do nothing to make S1 angry.
1: Oh, never mind. I mean, I know what I'm doing.
3: You may sit there, Cleostra. Touch nothing and say nothing. You, Hall, will sit here.
1: Right here?
3: Yes, there.
1: Well, here I am. What do I do now?
3: Look at this chart. Our position is here. The position of Johnson's boat is there. Check those at once and assure me you agree with the position of Johnson as given in the last message we received from him.
1: Right. I'll check it.
2: Do not try to do anything except what you are told, Jerry.
1: I got it. It's just where Johnson gave his last position.
3: Good. We will now contact Johnson again and get his present position. If my indicators are correct as to the speed with which he is approaching us, he should be at latitude 27 degrees, 29 to 30 minutes south.
1: Gee, how can you tell that?
3: You will notice the needle swaying in this indicator.
1: Yeah?
3: This is recording the increase in volume of the exhaust of Johnson's motors as his boat nears us. His exact speed is the square root of the dial reading on that indicator, the result being in degrees per hour.
1: Jumping catnip. This is sure slick. What do I do now?
3: You will take over this microphone as before. On the red tube glow, raise Johnson and speak to him as if you were on the yacht at the island. Check his exact position.
1: Well, do I go now?
3: You may speak when this red tube glows. Remember your instructions. Reassure Johnson that all is well with your party, but that you need his boat to leave the island with, and ask for his exact position. Ready? Silence, Cleostra.
2: I understand.
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4: Am exactly 27 degrees, 30 minutes south. Making 35 knots on course due south to island. 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
1: Okay, J-12C. Your position, 27 degrees, 30 minutes south. You are making 35 knots. Island position, 29 degrees south. Does that check?
4: Repeat of my position, okay. Position of island, okay. But cannot understand reception of your beam with strength in it. Where are you getting power for generator if yacht is crippled? Last message from you said yacht total wreck. Can you explain that, Hall?
1: Can't explain now. Keep coming. We'll report to Bradford your position and speed. That is all, J-12C. That is all.
4: Hold it, Hall. Your last message said the bosun was ill. Reassure him all is well. Get that, Hall. All is...
1: Hey, what did you turn that generator off for? I wanted to hear what Johnson had to say about the bosun.
3: I realize that, but it will do you no good to hear more about it. Nor will it aid Johnson.
1: Oh, is that so? Well, there's a couple of things you don't know.
3: Silence. I am completing my calibration of Johnson's speed and position with relation to ours. He is making 35 knots, we 25. His position is 27:30, ours 28:15. We will be directly under Johnson's boat in exactly 45 minutes. you will be free to observe the meeting and the Euclidean method of handling such trifling details.
1: Oh, you may not find it so trifling if Johnson's all set for you.
2: Please be careful, Jerry. Say nothing.
1: I won't have to say anything. Johnson will do all that.
3: If you think you are going to surprise me because that homing pigeon you call the bosun will arrive at Johnson's boat before we do, you underestimate my intelligence.
2: Jerry, she knew about the pigeon.
3: Naturally. And what can Johnson do with the message he will take from the pigeon?
1: Why, I guess he can't do anything with it.
3: Precisely. So you see, my young fool, in 45 minutes we will have Johnson, boat, pigeon, formula, and all.
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0: Once again, the Damon Runyon Theater brings you another story by the master of storytellers, Damon Runyon. And this one, The Idol of Miss Sarah Brown. And to tell it to you, here is Broadway.
1: Thanks. Well, maybe you never hear of a citizen who is known as the Sky. And also, maybe you never hear of Miss Sarah Brown. It is a fact that any character along Broadway will lay more than a little 6 to 5 that the Sky and Miss Sarah Brown are as far apart as the North and South Pole. This is because the Sky is a gambler, and Miss Sarah Brown is a mission worker, and a 100% all right doll. But they do get together, and how this is done is a story that hardly anyone believes. But it is true, and I will tell you about it in a minute.

0: As I am saying, Miss Sarah Brown is a mission worker, and the sky is a gambler. How he gets that name is because there is no limit on a bet he will take or make. The sky is the limit with him. And he is very smart. Like the day we are at the polo grounds at the ball game. The game is over, and the sky and me are walking across the diamond when we are approached by a character who is called Bates. Now, this Bates is a hard citizen, and he is also a big bettor. The sky has eaten peanuts, which he pulls from his pocket, and we are near second base when Bates comes up to us. And the scene is as follows.
1: Hiya, Broadway.
0: Hi,
1: hello,
0: Bates.
1: Sky.
2: Hello.
1: Well, Sky, you win or lose on the game today.
2: I win.
1: Not me. I lose 100 on the game.
2: That's so. I win 5. Have a peanut.
1: Thanks.
2: Broadway?
0: Oh, thanks.
1: No. It was only that punk throw from second to home that makes me lose the C note. A good throw would catch the runner and I'm in. I get a bad break.
2: That's a pretty big throw from second to home plate.
1: Yeah.
2: You know, I was a pretty good ball player when I was a kid. Not so bad now.
1: Yeah? Yeah, and I still say if the throw is good, the Dodgers do not get the run, and I am in.
2: Bet I could make the throw from second to home plate.
1: So what? Anybody with an arm could do it.
2: Bet I could throw one of those peanuts from second base to home plate.
1: You're crazy.
0: A peanut is too light to throw that far.
2: Maybe.
1: Wait a minute, Sky. You are now standing on second base. You are willing to bet you could throw a peanut from here to home plate?
2: Mm-hmm.
1: In the air, not roll it on the ground?
2: In the air.
0: You're crazy, Sky. A peanut is a very light object and would not travel 20 feet through the air.
2: I'm willing to make a bet. Tell you what, Bates. You've had a bad day. I'm in a good mood. I'll lay you 3-1. I can toss a peanut from here to the plate.
1: You serious, Sky?
2: Very.
1: I have exactly 100 potatoes in my pocket. Will you put 300 against it?
2: Mm-hmm. Broadway, here. Here's my 3 C's.
1: And here is my C note. Now, go ahead, Sky. Toss the peanut.
2: You don't mind if I pick out a big one, huh?
1: As big as you want.
2: Does this one look satisfactory to you, Bates?
1: Sure, go ahead. Toss.
2: Would you like to try it first with this peanut? I'm willing to bet you can't do it.
1: No, you don't, Sky. You make the bet. You pick the peanut. You throw it.
2: Like you say, I make the bet. All right, Broadway, stand back.
1: Here goes.
0: It is impossible, but it is done.
1: It went into the stands.
0: On the fly over home plate.
2: I told you I was a pretty good ball player. I will now take the C note.
1: There is something fishy about this.
2: Broadway is a witness that I offered the peanut to you first. Is that right, Broadway?
0: It is very correct.
2: So long, Bates.
1: I do not understand this. I do not understand it.
0: Why are you laughing?
2: It was too easy.
0: I do not see how you do it.
2: Well, Broadway, it just so happens that I have one peanut in my pocket that is weighted with lead.
0: Lead? How does it happen that there is a peanut with lead in it? They are usually full of peanuts.
2: Well, I just happen to have it with me in case I want to make just such a bet. However, I offered it to Bates first, so I didn't cheat.
0: That is right. It is a fine point, but it is correct. Sky, you are a very smart man.
2: No. Not smart, Broadway. Just careful. Because my father once told me something.
0: Like what?
2: I remember that he said to me a long time ago, he said, "Son, someday you're going to meet a man who will pull out a new deck of cards with the seal still on it. He'll offer to bet you that the jack of spades will jump out of the deck and squirt cider in your ear." Do not take that bet, my father says. Because as sure as you're a foot high, you'll get an ear full of cider.
0: I tell you that to show you what kind of a citizen the Sky is. And he is honest. It is just that sometimes he insures a bet. But there is no character from Broadway to Los Angeles who will not take the Sky's word. It is as good as wheat in the bin. He is never crooked, and he hates citizens who are. But one day, we are walking along Broadway when suddenly he stops and points.
2: Broadway, look.
0: Huh? Where?
2: Who is that?
0: Oh, I see no one but Harry the horse. And you need no introduction to him.
2: No, Junior. Not Harry. I'm talking about the doll.
0: What doll?
2: The one in uniform.
0: Oh, that one. Oh, that is Miss Sarah Brown.
2: Miss Sarah Brown. I don't get the uniform.
3: She's working for a mission.
2: What does she do?
3: What she is doing now. She collects money for the mission.
2: Oh, she's quite a lovely doll.
3: 100% all right.
2: I take it you know her, huh?
3: Just from seeing her around.
2: Oh.
3: If you are thinking of meeting her, it is better that you put it out of your mind.
2: Why?
3: Because she has nothing to do with citizens of our ilk.
2: Oh? She doesn't like us, huh?
3: Not very much. She does not even accept money for her mission from us.
2: Mm-hmm. She's very young to be doing such work.
3: There is no accounting for tastes.
2: Oh, she's the kind of doll I'd like to meet.
3: If you like, I will attempt an introduction.
2: No, never mind.
3: But you are just saying that you...
2: I know. Forget it. I guess her type would think we're a bunch of bad citizens.
3: Yeah, I guess so.
2: Broadway, where were you born?
3: Right here.
2: Uh-huh. I was born in Colorado. Know where that is?
3: Is it possible to reach it by the subway?
2: Not quite.
3: Then I do not know.
2: Well, what I was going to say was...
3: Yeah?
2: Sometimes I remember the farm, the people. And I remember there was a girl.
3: A doll?
2: Yeah, as you say, a doll. I liked her, Broadway. She looked a lot like this Miss Sarah Brown.
3: Is there a possibility this doll you speak of and Miss Brown could be one and the same?
2: No, Broadway. There's no possibility. No possibility at all.
3: Oh, I see.
2: Okay, Broadway, let's move on. I have a date with a poker game.
3: Well, I do not see the sky for a couple of days after that. But one night, I get a funny report that the sky is missing quite a few big games. But that is not like him. So I nose around, and I learn that he goes quite often to the mission where Miss Sarah Brown works. I do not believe this. And I am willing to lay more than a little 6-5 it is not true. So I go to the mission to see with my own eyes. Sure enough, in the mission sits the sky. I walk over to him, and the scene is as follows.
2: Broadway, what are you doing here?
3: I could ask the same question of you, Sky.
2: Yeah, sit down.
3: Here? In here?
2: Well, if you want to stay, sit down.
3: Okay.
2: Why'd you come here?
3: I hear something very funny.
2: Oh, about me, huh?
3: That is correct.
2: Well, it's true.
3: Miss Sarah Brown, huh?
2: Miss Sarah Brown.
3: She knows who you are?
2: No. And Broadway...
3: What, Sky?
2: If by any chance it should slip from your lips about what or who I am, I'd be very angry and take steps, you understand?
3: I understand.
2: Here she comes.
4: Hello there.
2: Good evening, Miss Brown.
4: How are you, Mr. Sky?
2: Oh, fine, just fine. Oh, this is a friend of mine. His name is Broadway.
4: I'm so glad, Mr. Broadway. We get so few people who come here, it's good to see a new face.
3: Business is not good, I take it?
4: No, it's not good. I guess people aren't very interested in their souls.
2: Maybe people don't know they have them until it's too late, huh?
4: You've been very kind, Mr. Sky. Your contributions have helped us so much. The new organ is your doing.
3: What? Maybe I do not hear right.
2: You hear right.
4: Mr. Sky has been more than generous.
2: It's been more than a pleasure, Miss Brown.
4: Oh, please call me Sarah. And you have a first name, surely?
2: I... Just call me Sky. Everybody does.
4: But why? It's such an odd name.
2: Yeah it is. Just call me that, huh?
4: All right.
2: Sarah, maybe after the mission closes, what I mean is maybe a cup of coffee.
4: Oh, we have coffee here. Please stay and have some.
2: In here?
4: Why not?
2: All right.
3: Well, I guess I gotta be going.
4: Oh, no, please. Stay with us.
2: Yeah, stay, Broadway.
3: But...
2: Miss Brown asked you to stay, Broadway. And I'd like it very much if you did.
4: Good, that's settled then. And now if you'll excuse me for a minute, I have some things to do.
3: I never see a doll look at me the way she looks at you, Sky.
2: Broadway, I've made a lot of money in my racket, but you know what?
3: What?
2: I'd be willing to drop every potato I own if I didn't get it the way I did.

0: Well, that is that. It is easy to see that the sky is over the boards, but good. Every night he goes down to the mission, and every night he stays for coffee with Miss Sarah Brown. All the citizens are talking about it, and are not able to figure the angle. But I know that the sky and Miss Brown are in love. But I wonder what is going to happen when she finds out about it. I find out one night, when the sky, me, and some of the boys are sitting in Mindy's. Suddenly, the sky looks up and says,
1: Sarah. Sarah.
2: Yes, Sarah.
1: I was just coming to the mission.
2: I'd rather you wouldn't come there anymore.
0: Maybe I better leave.
2: No, stay, Mr. Broadway. I want to say something. Maybe you'd be interested, too.
1: Will you sit down, Sarah?
2: Yes. Yes, I will. How big a laugh have you had, Mr. Skye?
1: Laugh?
2: It was easy, wasn't it?
1: What do you mean?
2: It was so simple. I was so simple.
1: Oh, look, Sarah,
2: you were so generous to us. You were a very big man among all the little people.
1: Is that what you came here to say?
2: Not quite all. I found out tonight who you are and what you are. I wouldn't have minded knowing who. But what you are, I can't accept that.
1: Miss Brown, I've never cheated. I've never done anything dishonest in my life.
2: You waited until you found me before you became dishonest.
1: I am not dishonest.
2: I call it that, Mr. Skye. But I'm not as big a fool as you think. You thought I'd accept you because of what you've done, but I won't. I despise you. As much as I liked you before, I despise you now.
1: Maybe you'll tell me why.
2: I don't have to tell you. Your own conscience, your own soul will do that. I've had men look at me before I knew why. But they were honest men, Mr. Skye. They didn't pretend to be anything other than what they were. You did.
1: I gave the money because I wanted to.
2: I'm sorry we can't return the money you gave us. But I can ask you to stay away from the mission. And me. That's all, Mr. Skye. Goodbye.
0: I never hear a doll talk like that before.
1: Yeah. I thought it was a sure thing. But it looks like I got an ear full of cider.
0: Well, you may think that is the end of the story, but it is not. And how it ends is something for the books. And I will tell you about it in a minute.

0: Well, like I am saying, Miss Sarah Brown comes into Mindy's that night and ticks off the sky. Furthermore, she has nothing to do with him from then on. And when the sky meets Miss Brown on the street, he keeps walking straight ahead. And she does likewise. Then one night, I accompany the sky to a little game at Nathan Detroit's place, where a few of the boys are playing at dice. And what happens there is something that everybody still talks about. It is like this. We walk in and watch for a couple of minutes. Then the sky walks over to Bates, who is also watching the game. Milky Willie has the dice, and he is rolling. The sky says as follows to Bates.
1: How's he doing, Bates?
2: Milky, I wish I have his luck.
1: He's hot, huh?
2: Like a firecracker. Six passes in a row.
1: Hiya, Milky.
3: Hello, Sky. You are going to play?
1: Maybe.
3: Stick with me and make a million. Here they go. That makes seven in a row.
2: I wish I had your luck.
1: How does it happen you're not playing, Bates?
2: Because I have no potatoes. I am out of the lettuce. In short, I am broke. But if I have some, I would ride with Milkier.
3: Ride with me and make a million. How about it, Sky, will you?
1: Maybe later, not now.
3: All right, here it goes. Six, a little six. Easiest play to make.
2: He can make that without rolling the dice.
1: You think so, Bates?
2: The way he's been going, I couldn't do that to save my soul.
1: What did you say?
2: I said I couldn't do that to save my soul.
1: Milkier.
3: Yeah?
1: Hold it a minute. Don't throw.
3: What? When I'm hot?
1: I want to get down to bet.
3: Sure, I tell you, ride with me and you're in.
1: I'll bet against you making that six.
3: You will bet against my making a three-way point?
1: I will.
3: How much?
1: $1,000.
3: I hear you right. You will bet $1,000 against my rolling a six?
1: I'll bet you don't. But I'll bet against Bates.
2: I tell you, there's nothing in my pocket but fingers. And I'm not sure about those.
1: I'll bet $1,000 against your soul.
2: My soul?
1: That's right. If Milkier doesn't throw a six, I win. And your soul goes to the mission.
2: My what goes where?
1: Your soul goes to the mission.
3: Wait a minute. I do not like to have anybody's soul riding on my dice.
1: It's his soul, Milkier. Well, Bates, what do you say? Well, Bates?
2: How you feel, Milkier?
3: You better make up your mind soon before I cool off.
2: Grand, against my soul. If I lose, I go to Miss Sarah Brown's mission. That it?
1: That's it.
2: Well, okay. You got a bet.
1: And if you lose, you better keep your bet. You got it?
3: We will see to it that he does not welsh Sky.
2: You feel all right still, Milkier?
3: It is a three-way point, and I feel good.
2: You got a bet, Sky. Go ahead, Milkier. Roll them.
3: Right. Come on.
2: A five. Come on, Milkier.
3: We'll do better this time.
0: A six.
2: Looks like you owe me a grand, Sky.
1: Here it is. Pick it up. It's yours.
2: I got $1,000. I will now get in the game.
0: That is a bad bet you made, Sky.
1: It's worth it. And don't forget the night is still young.
0: Well, like the sky says, the night is still young. And it is not long before Bates takes the dice because now he has 1,000 potatoes. And what happens is that he hits a streak and wins. He figures it is his night. And it looks to be a fact. Because he makes one pass after another. Finally, he throws a four, which is a hard point to make. And it is at this point that he looks at the sky and says as follows.
2: Sky, I will take the odds off you on this one. I know you don't want my dough. I know you only want my soul for Miss Sarah Brown. Is that right?
1: That's right. Why?
2: I am now in the money and my price goes up. Will you lay me 10,000 against my soul that I do not make this four?
1: It's a bet.
3: 10 G's against his soul?
1: That's it, Milkier.
2: Here we go, Sky.
3: Look at that. He makes a four. Double deuce.
2: Looks like you owe me 10,000, Sky.
1: So it does.
2: You have 10 G's, do you not?
1: Did anyone ever say I welched on a bet?
3: You're as good as Times Square.
1: Broadway.
0: Yes, Sky.
1: Do me a favor, will you? Run over to my hotel with this key. I'll call the clerk. Tell him to open the safe and take out my money. And you bring it over here.
0: Well, sure. How many potatoes you got there?
1: About 100,000.
3: 100 grand.
2: What's your idea, Sky?
1: It's my idea to keep betting against anyone who wants to bet.
2: Who keeps the dice?
1: You do, Bates.
2: Until when?
1: Until I win your soul for Miss Sarah Brown, or you win all my money. Well, what do you say?
2: I say you got yourself a deal.
1: Okay. Broadway, get going.
4: So I get Skye's money from the hotel, and it is quite a bundle. And it is not long before news of what's going on gets around the stand, and Nathan Detroit's place is packed with citizens. And the Skye has taken all bets. Every character who has a fin, a sawbuck, or a deuce is leaning on the line against the Skye. All the Skye bets for is the guy's soul. But Bates is plenty hot and never misses. It is not long before the Skye's money is down to a very thin shadow of its former self. Then the scene is as follows.
2: How much you got left, Skye?
1: I figure it, 5,000.
2: Wanna keep it for a stake, or...
1: I'll bet it.
2: There's only one thing wrong with that.
1: No? What's wrong with it?
2: At this point, my soul is worth more than 5 grand. It has been increasing in value right along.
1: What's your pitch?
2: I'll take the 5, and you'll mark her for 20,000.
3: 20 grand? Skye, you're nuts if you take that bet.
1: Maybe so, Milky.
3: You'll be in the hole. You'll owe that if you lose.
1: I'll still take the bet.
4: But why? Listen, Skye.
1: I figure one soul sent to Miss Sarah Brown is worth it. One guy. Just one. Throw the dice, Bates.
2: Okay.
4: Bates shake the dice. We know that if the Skye loses this bet, he's cooked. But I see that he is watching Bates with a funny look on his face. And he is reaching slow-like for an inside coat pocket. I back away because I want no part of fireworks. I am not able to figure what Skye is doing or what is wrong. And then Bates rolls.
3: A natural. A 7.
1: You're very lucky tonight, Bates.
2: Like you say, I am very lucky. You owe me 20 G's.
1: I owe you 20 G's. Maybe.
2: Huh? What do you mean, maybe?
1: Just that. Bates...
5: Good evening, everyone.
4: Holy cats, Miss Sarah Brown.
5: Good evening, Mr. Skye.
1: Good evening, Miss Brown.
6: Hey, what are you doing here? How'd you get in?
5: I walked in. I see almost everyone is here.
1: Yes, that's right.
5: How many souls have you won for me?
1: None. I seem to be about half out of luck.
5: I see. Don't you think you're taking too much upon yourself? I can win all the souls I need myself.
1: I tried to help.
5: In your way.
1: In my way.
5: Have you ever thought of your own soul, Mr. Skye?
1: Sometimes.
5: I see. By the way, when I heard this was going on, I wondered about something.
1: What?
5: Are you risking your soul on these bets, or just your money?
1: My money.
5: But not your soul. All right, Mr. Skye. I'll gamble with you.
1: What do you mean?
5: I know something about gambling. I should. It ruined my father and my brother. Broke my mother's heart. Yes, I know something about gambling. Will you gamble with me, Mr. Skye?
1: Look, Miss Brown, maybe you better go.
5: No. I'll gamble with you on the same terms that you gambled with everyone here. I will bet $1 against your soul. That's all I have.
3: $1. $1.
1: Shut up, Milkier. Miss Brown, that's a very small bet.
5: It's a very small soul.
1: Bates.
7: Yeah?
1: Give her the dice.
7: Huh? Hey, listen, I don't...
1: Bates, give her the dice.
7: But I'm...
1: You heard me, Bates.
2: Sure, Skye. Here you are, Miss Brown.
5: Thank you. Do we have a bet, Mr. Skye? $1 against the life you lead. $1 against your soul. Will you keep the bet?
1: I never Welsh.
3: That's right, Miss Brown. He's good for it.
4: That is correct, Miss Brown.
5: All right.
1: Roll the dice.
4: 11. She wins. There is a dead hush. Miss Brown looks up at the Skye. The Skye looks at Miss Brown with a little smile on his lips. Then he says...
1: I never Welsh on a bet.
5: You're a fool. You're a fool.
1: I love you, Miss Sarah Brown.
5: I hate you. I hate you. I hate you. Let me out of here. Please let me out.
1: Yeah, it's like I said. I'm half out of luck. But the half I've got left, it's pretty good.
4: Well, that is that. But it is not, really. The payoff comes some weeks later. And what the payoff is, I will tell you in a minute.

0: one night I am walking down Broadway, and who do I see but the sky? But now he is wearing a mission uniform, and he is looking happy and better than I ever see him look. He is walking with Miss Sarah Brown when he sees me. He says something to her, and she goes into a store. Then the sky comes over to me.
1: Hello, Broadway.
0: Hello, Sky. How goes it?
1: Oh, fine. For the first time in my life, I'm happy, Broadway.
0: And Miss Brown?
1: She is Mrs. Sky.
0: Well, congratulations.
1: Thanks.
0: Bates is looking for you.
1: Is he? The collector's bet, I guess, huh?
0: It would seem to be the case.
1: I owe him nothing. I've got those dice we used that night, Broadway.
0: Huh? Wait a minute. I remember. I see you look at him funny-like.
1: Sure.
0: Phony dice?
1: Phony dice. But, Broadway...
0: Yeah?
1: Don't do anything about it.
0: But he uses phony dice. That is a crime.
1: No, Broadway. You see, Mrs. Sky thinks she beat me at my own game for my soul. I wouldn't like her to think anything else. Because this time, I didn't get the ear full of cider.

And so ends the famous Damon Runyon story, The Idol of Miss Sarah Brown. Listen in again next week to... The Damon Runyon Theater.

The Damon Runyon Theater with John Brown as Broadway is directed by Richard Sandville and the stories adapted for radio by Russell Hughes. 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

0: Inside every tape plum, there's a nice clean stone asking to be let out. 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
4: This gun is pointed right at the center of your belt. 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

0: Have Gun, Will Travel. Starring Mr. John Daner as Paladin. San Francisco, 1875. The Carlton Hotel, headquarters of a man called Paladin.
1: You like Mr. Paladin?
2: This is the finest jade chess piece I've ever seen, hey boy.
1: Yeah.
2: Where'd you get it?
1: Oh, a gift from my honorable uncle, Sing Wo.
2: Oh.
1: He run a laundry.
2: Where'd Sing Wo get it?
1: Oh, from his great-grandfather, Hai Xiong, who got it from his grandfather, Wang, who was faithful houseboy to Celestial Emperor in Imperial Court. Now it's mine. I know you like chessmen, especially knight, so would be pleased if you will accept my gift.
2: Well, it's very kind of you, hey boy, but I can't accept this. It'd ruin the rest of the set.
1: Oh, no, Mr. Paladin. A set already ruined. Day before yesterday, three men come to my uncle's laundry. Police think they are men who bust out of jail. They hit uncle on head. They steal money, clothes, chess set too. Take everything, but this is one piece.
2: I see. I imagine your uncle would like to see those men caught.
1: Oh, yes, sir. Very much. Very bad men.
2: Well, you keep this, hey boy. Let me see what I can do about getting back the rest of the set. Where's Sing Wo's laundry?
1: On Turk Street. Oh, you can find rest of set.
2: I don't know, hey boy. But I'll try.
3: This is Frank Knight speaking for the world's most honored watch, Longines. In the conquest of the Old West, men won fame through feats of bravery and daring. Today, things are different, but fame can still be won. How wonderful to win a Nobel Prize in science, a Pulitzer Award in literature, an Olympic gold medal in sports. These great honors are symbols of achievement. In the field of time, did you know that Longines watches have won more great public honors than any other watch in the world? This is true. The highest authorities have ranked Longines watches as the finest achievement in the science and art of watchmaking. 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Many models are priced as low as $75. And here's a suggestion. For Mother on Mother's Day, why not a Longines watch? Your authorized Longines Whitnor jeweler will be honored to serve you.
2: Sing Wo, honorable uncle of Hey Boy, proprietor of the laundry on Turk Street, victim of three men who had stolen clothes, money, and chess set, was a wiry little man with a seamed, ageless face who had plenty to say about the details of the matter. Unfortunately, what he had to say strained the language barrier too far, at least for me. For Hey Boy, it made sense. He listened politely to Sing Wo's every word, nodding now and then and dodging now and then, since Sing Wo happened to be holding a flat iron in one hand, and Sing Wo was a man who insisted on a gesture to emphasize his words. Then suddenly he stopped, and standing like a little Buddha, listened as Hey Boy brought me up to date.
1: Uncle Sing Wo say what he will do if he ever catch you, man.
2: Or did he happen to describe the men, hey boy?
1: Yes, sir. Oh, plenty biggy, plenty ugly.
2: Well, that's not much of a description.
1: No, sir.
2: It won't be easy to find them since they have a 2 days head start.
1: No, sir.
2: And I have no idea in what direction they've gone.
1: Uncle Sing Wo know where they go.
2: What?
1: Oh, he understands some words in American. I hear them say hide, big pine, then go to Canada.
2: Big pine?
1: Yes, sir. Big pine, Montana.
2: Yeah, that's up near the border. Sounds like a good place for them to get across.
1: They take all money Uncle Sing Wo have in world. He work hard for everything, all by himself. It's a terrible thing for old man to have nothing now, to start all over again in hard, cruel world.
2: Let's hope he won't have to start all over again, hey boy. How much cash did they steal from him?
1: $943. Plenty of money to Sing Wo.
2: Plenty of money to anybody, hey boy. I'll see you in a few days. Tell Sing Wo everything will be all right.

0: Afternoon. My name is Paladin.
1: I'm Ma Warren. You're just in time. Supper's ready.
0: Good. So am I.
1: You look a mite lean, Mr. Paladin. You been traveling long?
0: Long enough. Tell me, Ms. Warren, have you seen three men come through here any time during the past few days?
1: No. Friends of yours?
0: Oh, not exactly. If they were heading for Canada, they'd have to come through Big Pine, wouldn't they?
1: Well, it depends on where they're coming from.
0: The mountains.
1: Well, then they'd have to come through here. Mr. Paladin, the food's good, room's clean, the price is right. And you're welcome. Only one rule. You hang your guns up right there. It's a custom of the house.
0: I'm sorry, Ms. Warren, but I never go anywhere without a gun.
1: Nobody comes to my table armed. It's up to you, Mr. Paladin. Hang it up, or get your supper somewhere else.
0: What's that I smell?
1: We're having pheasant today. Pheasant roasted in grape leaves.
0: Oh. Ms. Warren, you are an oasis in a desert of boiled beef.
1: Well, is it gun or the pheasant?
0: No, I'll take the pheasant.
1: Good boy.
2: Hello, Ma.
1: Chuck, this here is Mr. Paladin, Chuck Anderson.
2: Yeah? Passing through?
0: Slowly.
2: And you're staying?
0: A while.
2: Why?
0: Let's say I'm visiting.
2: Who?
1: He's visiting me. Hang up your gun before you go in there to eat.
2: Sure, Ma.
0: Who put the burr under his saddle?
1: Oh, he always talks like that, Chuck does. Dang him.
0: He's a stranger around here?
1: No. Say now, if you expect to get any food, you better get started. Round my table, all them fellas have 4 and 5 hands.
0: What fellas?
1: Well, aside from Chuck, there's Mr. Gibson and Mr. Fry and Mr. Dayton. Well, I've got to get out to the kitchen. Now, you go on and eat whenever you get ready.
0: Mr. Gibson, Mr. Fry, Mr. Dayton.
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4: What's this, a new word game?
3: No, I'm just mentioning the qualities that people admire in other people.
4: Oh, I see, if you're sociable, up-to-date, and what was that other word, debonair?
3: Yes, debonair, but listen to it this way.

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2: Just inside the door of Ma Warren's boarding house in Big Pine, there was a rack. And above the rack, a sign reading guns and hats. Since four gun belts were already hanging there along with four hats, I hung mine. Then I began to follow my nose in the direction of the dining room.
3: I'm Nancy Warren, Ma's daughter. She told me to save a place for you, Mr. Paladin.
2: Thanks. That food smells awfully good.
3: This way. This is Mr. Paladin, everybody. Mr. Gibson, Mr. Fry, and Mr. Dayton.
2: Gentlemen.
4: How do, Mr. Paladin? Dan Dayton.
2: How do you do?
3: And I reckon you know Chuck Anderson.
2: We met.
5: Yeah, we met. Did you miss me, sweetheart?
3: Oh, shut up, Chuck. I'll bring your supper right out, Mr. Paladin.
5: Hey, where do I sit?
3: Any place. Any place you like.
5: Shove over, Dayton.
4: Sure.
5: Yeah, what's your line, mister?
2: I'm a businessman of sorts. You live around here?
5: Yeah, back up the road a piece. Got 1,000 acres.
2: Sounds promising. What's your brand?
5: Brand? I don't need a brand, mister. I just tell folks what's mine, and they're smart enough to believe me.
6: Here we are. I hope you enjoy it, Mr. Cullen. Nancy?
3: Coming, Ma. Thought you might like some nice hot coffee with your meal, Mr. Paladin.
2: Oh, thank you, Nancy.
5: Yeah. Hey, what about me?
3: Come late, eat late.
6: Come on, Nancy. Help me get them biscuits out of the oven.
3: All right, Ma.
5: She's got my brand.
2: Which one, mother or daughter?
5: Now, you better get one thing straight right now. In this country, we shoot rustlers and claim jumpers on sight.
2: That must be why Ma makes everyone check their guns.
5: Why, you...
2: This room's just full of rustlers and claim jumpers.
5: Cross-fishered you in your own gulch, boy.
6: Well, I sure like to see a man sit out on the porch and enjoy a cigar after a meal, Mr. Paladin.
2: Oh, it was a fine meal, Miss Warren.
6: Thanks to the folks that bring it in, like the pheasant tonight. Mr. Gibson gave him to me. He does a lot of hunting and trapping.
2: Regular customer of yours, is he?
6: Oh, yes. He's been coming here for years. And Mr. Fry, he prospects a lot. He's always bringing in a mess of trout.
2: Mr. Dayton?
6: Dan? Well, he's a surveying for the railroad. Oh, hello, Nancy, honey.
3: Hello, Ma. Evening, Mr. Paladin.
2: Good evening, Nancy.
6: Are you going riding with Chuck, dear?
3: Oh, I don't know. Haven't made up my mind.
6: You will, or he will, or something one of these days. Mr. Paladin, your room's all ready whenever you want to turn in at the first door at the head of the stairs.
2: Thank you.
6: Good night.
2: Night.
6: Night, Nancy.
3: Night.
6: Oh, I'm getting old, I swear.
3: Exactly. What do you do?
2: I have a card here that might explain.
3: Have gun. Will travel.
2: Shocked.

0: said here that might explain.
1: Have gun. Will travel.
0: Shocked?
1: No. No, I'm just thinking. Can I hire you?
0: What for?
1: Chuck. He thinks he owns me. He scares everybody off, but he never says anything about getting married. I'll end up an old maid.
0: Oh, hardly.
1: Oh, yes, I will. Chuck was away for a whole month, just got back a couple of days ago, and all the time he was gone, not one fella asked me to go riding with him. Chuck's got him all buffaloed, and he still won't do anything serious about me.
0: You want him to?
1: Well, he's got to make up his mind one way or another.
0: What do you want me to do, shoot him?
1: No, just make him nice and jealous.
0: Oh, you want him to shoot me?
1: Oh, no. No, but I want... What's the matter?
0: Where'd you get that?
1: Oh, this? Chuck gave it to me. Why?
0: A jade chess piece. The rook, to be exact.
1: Well, I didn't know what to do with it, so I put it on a chain.
0: Where'd you get it?
1: Well, he said he bought it from somebody.
0: And he just got back here after being away a whole month?
1: Yes. Put your arms around me, quick.
0: Huh? What?
2: Hey, what's going on around here?
1: Nothing, Chuck.
2: I've been waiting for you to go riding.
1: Oh, that's too bad. Mr. Paladin's invited me to Eagle's Nest Butte to see the moonrise.
2: Look, I don't know what you're trying to start here, mister, but you'd better haul back on your reins real quick. I told you, she's got my brand.
0: Ready, Nancy?
1: Anytime.
2: I'm warning you, mister. Cut out. If you're still in Big Pine tomorrow morning, you're going to be buried here.
1: Did you see the look on his face? He's fit to spit fire.
0: Yeah.
1: You're not afraid of him, are you?
0: It's just that I don't like complications.

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1: The next morning I was up early, moving through Big Pine, asking questions. The answers were the same everywhere. No one had seen three strangers riding into town in the last few days. No one knew where Chuck Anderson had gotten the jade chess piece. And no one advised asking him about it.
2: Good morning.
1: Morning, Miss Warren.
2: Breakfast is ready whenever you are, Mr. Paladin. Trout and steak with our hotcakes.
1: Don't tell me I'm the last one.
2: Well, Mr. Gibson left more than an hour ago with Mr. Fry. You and Chuck and Mr. Dayton's the only ones left. Hang up your gun and come along.
1: I'll be right there.
2: I'll pour you coffee.
3: I told you to get out of Big Pine by this morning.
1: That's right, you did.
3: Well, then get. Right now.
1: Sorry.
3: Hanging up your gun. You afraid of me?
1: Just afraid my breakfast will get cold. And it's a house rule.
2: Land sakes! Chuck, you put down that gun.
3: Not till he rides out of here.
2: Put it away, I said. Sure as my name is what it is, you'll never set foot in this house again. Hang it up now. Now both of you go on in and eat your food before it gets cold.
3: I'll meet you outside after breakfast.
1: I hope so.

0: Oh.
1: Mr. Paladin?
0: Hmm?
1: Mr. Paladin, did Chuck really want to shoot you?
0: He really did. And still does.
1: Oh, ain't that nice?
2: Oh.
1: Had enough breakfast, Mr. Dayton?
2: Yes, thanks. Have to be riding out. Gentlemen, see you later.
3: Now that he's gone, I want to get something straight right now.
1: Well, whatever on earth?
4: I told you I want no impoliteness at my table.
3: Just so you know what's going on.
0: Well, what is going on?
3: You are. There's one thing I want to know. Does this fella mean anything to you?
1: Do you care?
3: You know blame well I care.
1: Nice to hear it.
3: Well, then I want to know, does this fella
1: Hush!
3: Mean...
1: Hush! Hush! Good morning. You're just in time for breakfast. Only you'll have to leave your gun out in the hall.
5: I'm making the rules now, Granny. Stay put.
0: What? What's the idea? There's nothing worth stealing here.
5: We'll take anything we can get when we're ready. Meantime, we'll just relax a little.
0: You're waiting for somebody?
5: You are smart, mister.
6: How about some grub? I'm starving.
5: Right, rustle up some breakfast, Granny.
4: Don't wave that gun at me.
1: Oh, never mind, Ma. Come on.
5: Not you, Chiquita. You stay here with us, just in case your Ma figures on cooking up some trouble.
4: Well...
5: Go on, Granny.
0: Strange you should pick an out-of-the-way place like this to meet someone. And again, it's only a day from the border.
5: You're starting to get too smart now, mister.
0: Oh, I can do better than that.
5: Yeah, with what?
0: With this derringer that's pointed directly at your belly.
5: You're bluffing.
0: Call me. Tell your friend to holster his pistol, then unbuckle his belt. Go on.
5: All right, Rip, you do what he says.
2: Never mind, Rip, boy.
6: Damn, where you been?
2: Waiting. I figured you for a derringer, Mr. Paladin. You want to ease the hammer down real easy, then hand it over? Gently, so I don't blow your head off.
0: It's too bad I didn't figure you. He give you the chess piece, Chuck?
7: Yeah, he give me. Why?
0: He and his friends beat up an old Chinaman in San Francisco.
2: I said hand over that derringer, Paladin.
7: Start shooting him off!
2: What?
8: No!
0: Hold it, everybody, hold it. Hold it. This derringer can blow an awful big hole in a man.
2: That's an old trick.
7: Yeah, and you fell for it. Come on, get up.
0: Thanks, Chuck. That was good thinking.
7: Yeah, don't thank me, Fancy Pants. I just didn't want nobody else to have the pleasure of gunning you. I'm going to marry this girl, you hear?
1: Oh, Chuck, I do.
7: You, now, stop hanging on me. I've got man's business to take care of here. Got to get their guns. And then you're getting out of this town, Paladin. You hear?
0: Every word. Every word.

0: Is it all there?
1: $943.
0: Then you can take it all back to your uncle.
1: Honorable uncle, well, thank you for returning money on chess set. Oh, maybe he even give you chess set personally for payment.
0: Well, if he offers, tell him I accept. And tell him after this to keep his money in a bank.
1: Oh, yes, sir. I tell him.
0: Good. Then it's finished.
1: Yes, sir. Mr. Paladin.
0: What?
1: You look fat.
0: Fat?
1: Fat.
0: Well, I'll tell you, hey boy, this was the most nutritious trip I ever took. Today, few people realize that there's a woman behind the throne of England who wields immense power. Her influence resulted in the marriage of Queen Elizabeth to Philip. Her decisive voice abruptly ended the romance between Princess Margaret and Commoner Peter Townsend. Her skillful strategy prevented the greatest court scandal since Edward's abdication. Who is this woman? Marina, the beautiful, brilliant Duchess of Kent. Now, for the first time, you can read her intimate, fascinating life story in the May issue of McCall's magazine. Also in May McCall's, find out the truth about the private life problems that are bothering Bing Crosby and his boys. And read the most complete, detailed guide ever written on Florida versus California. All the facts that can help you decide between the two states as places to live, work, retire, or vacation. 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
3: Groucho, Giselle Dark and...
4: Giselle's what?
3: Her name is Giselle Dark.
4: Oh.
3: And Danny Terrell is standing by to talk to you. So, folks, you can please and meet Groucho Marx.
4: Welcome to you. Welcome to you, Bet Your Life. Say the secret word and take home an extra 50 smackers. It's a common word, something you see every day. Giselle in the Dark and Danny Terrell, eh? Giselle, you're a very attractive girl.
8: Thank you.
4: So, how old are you, Giselle?
8: Well, you should never ask a girl of 18 years how old she is.
4: Oh.
8: But I am 24.
4: Well, where are you from? Are you from Peoria?
8: Peoria, what is that?
4: Peoria is where they make all that beer.
8: Oh, no, I'm from Paris.
4: You're from Paris? Don't they make any beer in Paris?
8: Oh, yes, I guess.
4: Did you have a job in Paris?
8: Not exactly. I was helping my mother run a restaurant.
4: Oh. Well, were you sophisticated when you left there, or did you leave Paris green?
8: I'm afraid I don't quite understand what you say.
4: No, well, it's just as well. Nobody understands what I'm talking about. Now, what did you do in Paris?
8: Well, I was helping my mother.
4: You were helping your mother?
8: Mm-hmm.
4: Well, in a restaurant?
8: Yes.
4: Can you cook?
8: Oh, but yes.
4: Imagine some fellow marrying this girl and then finding out 6 months later that she's also a good cook. Now, you're Danny Terrell, huh?
9: Terrell Groucho.
4: Terrell?
9: Yes.
4: What'd I say, Terrell?
9: Terrell.
4: How long have you been Danny Terrell?
9: Oh, quite a while now.
4: And where do you be from?
9: Do you really want to know?
4: Sure, and I do, yeah.
9: I'm from Belfast, Ireland, Groucho.
4: And now you know. Are you married, Danny?
9: Oh, yes.
4: How'd you meet your wife?
9: She was in the back of a pop truck.
4: She was in a pop truck?
9: Yeah. You know, like... You know the little pop truck, I think...
4: The pop truck?
9: It's called a coffee wagon here.
4: Mm-hmm.
9: And she was in the back of the pop truck. I guess she was getting the pop for herself.
4: Mm. Now, do you have any wee ones?
9: Well,
4: do you have any little folk?
9: Now, what are we meant to tell you how I met my wife?
4: What? Oh, yes. I think it's a fine idea. I think if you're going to talk about little ones, you should first talk about your wife.
9: I hadn't really met her to this time, you see, so I said, do you know, but I know this is neither the time nor the place, But do you think I could have the pleasure of your company to a show sometime?
10: Well, that was very nice.
9: No, wasn't it?
10: Yes, I'm sure it was.
9: And she says, well, I don't mind. So says I, right, I'll pick you up at 8 o'clock tonight. So she says, all right, but I still don't know your name. So we introduced ourselves, and lo and behold, away we went from there.
10: Where did you go from there?
9: Well, we have one little boy now.
10: Oh, well, that's nice. What's his name? Patrick? Do you have a job, Danny boy?
9: I'd like to become a singer, Groucho.
10: A singer?
9: Yes, Groucho.
10: What kind of singing do you do?
9: I'm Irish tenor, Groucho.
10: Really?
9: Yes.
10: I thought you were a Swedish baritone. Could you give us a few bars of an Irish song?
9: I could give you a little bit of Hello, Patsy Fagan, if I could get a little bit of help from the orchestra.
10: From the orchestra? You'll get very little help from this crowd. What's the name of the song?
9: Hello, Patsy Fagan. Oh.
10: Hello, Patsy Fagan, is it?
9: In the key of F.
10: What's the key?
9: In the key of F. Hello, Patsy Fagan. You can hear the girl

0: Danny, me boy, that was very good.
1: Thank
0: you. Have a fine voice.
1: Thank you very much.
0: Fine personality, and I'm sure a lot of people are after you. Now let's see if you can win some money, huh? You have selected food and cooking. I'm going to ask you some questions. If you miss two in a row, you're through. If you get four in a row right, you win $1,000. Now, before you answer, talk it over. What kind of a cooking utensil is a ramekin? R-A-M-E-K-I-N.
2: Could you ask it in French?
0: It's spelled R-A-M-E-K-I-N. What kind of a cooking utensil is a R-A-M-E-K-I-N? If you don't know, guess.
3: Would it be a kettle by any chance?
0: Well, it's a bacon dish.
2: I have never heard that word before again.
4: No, you have one wrong.
0: What are condiments? C-O-N-D-I-M-E-N-T-S.
2: Seasoning?
0: That's right, seasoning.
4: Now you have one right.
0: I happen to know that.
2: It's the same in French.
4: You have one right now.
2: Okay.
0: What are scallions?
3: Spring onions.
0: Yes, that's good.
3: Spring onions.
4: Well, you're halfway to $1,000. Two more right, you'll have $1,000.
0: Can you spring onions? All right, what are petit fours?
2: Petit fours, those are little cookies.
0: Yeah, I thought petit fours would be about three. No, that's right, they're small cakes.
4: You have three right now, get the next one right, and you'll have $1,000.
0: Generally speaking, women are generally speaking. That's wrong. What are anise, A-N-I-S-E, hyssop, rue, and basil?
2: They're seasoning,
0: anise. Herbs, that's close enough, yes.
4: So you have four in a row correct, and you win $1,000.
0: Now listen, hear this. You've won $1,000. You can keep it and quit, or else you can come back at the end of the show and try to double your money. You may even get a chance at $10,000. So go over there and sit down and think about it. No matter what you decide to do, thanks for being on the show.
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0: Groucho, we have two young ladies on deck who are waiting to talk to you, so we'll... Lena Pereira and Mercedes
1: White. Welcome to You Bet Your Life. Say the secret word, and you each get an extra $50. It's a common word, something you see every day. Lena Pereira and Mercedes White, eh?
2: Mm-hmm.
1: Now, which is...
2: She's Mercedes, and she's Lena.
1: You're Lena? You're not, though. You're fatter, aren't you? Are you married, Lena?
2: Yeah, she's married.
1: You're married.
2: Yeah, I'm married.
1: Yeah.
2: So is she.
1: You're both married. Well, that's a shame. How do you know Mercedes is married?
2: Well, she's my sister. She's my wedding.
1: You have very colorful names. Are you of Spanish extraction?
2: No, Portuguese.
3: No, we're Portuguese.
1: Portuguese. Uh-huh. Well, that's not much different.
2: Well.
1: Where are you from, Mercedes?
2: We're from Martinique, California.
3: We're both from Martinique.
1: You know, to even this up, there should be two of me up there. Huh? Where's Artesia?
3: It's about 4 miles from Norwalk.
2: It's 4 miles from Norwalk.
1: Where is it?
2: It's about 3 miles from Norwalk, I think.
1: So don't you live near each other?
2: Yeah.
3: About 4 blocks.
2: 4 blocks.
1: How many blocks?
2: 4 blocks.
3: Yeah, that's 4 blocks.
2: About 3 or 5.
3: Yeah.
1: Well, could we settle to 3.5 blocks?
2: Well, I
3: said four.
2: No, it's further now. Yeah. I moved.
1: Well, I wish I knew which one it was I was talking about.
3: This is Mercedes.
1: This is Mercedes, and you're Artesia,
2: Lena.
1: Huh?
2: Lena.
3: I'm Lena.
1: Oh. How long have you been married, Lena?
3: 13.
2: About 12. Well,
3: no,
2: be
3: it's 13. It'll be 13 in November.
1: What about your husbands? Do they talk together, too, when they talk?
2: Well,
1: they talk
2: mine's usually sleeping. They're usually working.
1: They're working?
3: I hope, sometimes, yeah. Not mine, you know.
2: Mine's usually sleeping.
1: Yours is out of work, too?
2: No, he sleeps most of
3: the time. My husband's out of work. My husband's out of work.
1: Has he always been out of work?
3: No, but he's a hard-working man.
1: But he isn't working?
3: Not right now.
1: How did you meet your husband, Lena?
3: I met him at a Portuguese dance.
1: The Portuguese dance?
3: Uh-huh. Where we have celebrations and... Sometimes they have wedding dances.
1: And you were 12 then?
3: No, I was about...
2: About 14.
3: About 14.
1: How old were you?
3: When I met my husband?
1: Yeah, when you
3: 14.
1: Went this dance. Huh?
3: Oh, no, when I... Well, I was about 14 when we started going.
1: No. Well, how much later did you marry this fellow who was casing
3: this? About 3 months after I met him.
2: 2 months, 3 months.
3: No, about 3 months.
1: You certainly move fast, don't you, huh?
3: Yeah.
1: You didn't waste any time getting engaged after that dance, did you?
3: He did it.
1: He didn't. Why was that?
3: Well, he wouldn't be allowed to be in the house if we weren't engaged.
2: He couldn't come over.
1: Couldn't come in the house at all?
3: No.
1: He got engaged
2: first.
1: Just to come in the house?
3: Yes, he's engaged.
1: Is this a Portugal custom?
3: Yes,
2: well,
3: it is.
2: Some of them.
3: Yeah.
2: Not all of them are that.
3: The old timers.
2: Yeah.
1: The old timers.
2: Yeah.
1: But you don't going to apply this to your children, huh?
2: Well,
3: in the same, if I will or not. To them, yes.
2: Yeah.
1: Well, talk it over. I think it's a good idea. Talk it over and let me know what your final decision is, that's all. Well, what have you decided upon? Huh?
3: We don't know yet.
1: Don't give any snap opinions.
3: We don't know yet. Everything's changed.
2: Mine's nine.
3: You know how things go there. Change, we have to go maybe.
2: And
3: change a little bit.
2: One is 11.
3: But so far, we don't know.
1: The only thing climbing in this
2: one
1: change.
2: One, and she's got one that's 8.
3: Well, yeah.
1: You know that, don't you?
2: What?
1: That's what Schopenhauer said. The only thing climbing in this change.
3: Change, yeah?
1: Yeah.
2: I don't know what you're talking about.
3: That's me, but I didn't hear it.
1: Well, that makes three of us don't know what we're talking about. Well, let's cut out the chatter and see if you can win some dough. Are you good on songs?
3: Not on lyrics, but on songs.
2: On popular songs.
1: Well, these are familiar lyrics from famous songs. I'll give you a line from the lyrics. You give me the title of the song. If you miss two in a row, you're Futch.
2: Yeah.
1: If you get four in a row.
2: Huh? Yeah.
3: That's right.
1: What
3: we'll
1: have
3: call
1: you
3: it
1: say
3: it,
1: in
3: I said.
1: Portuguese?
3: What? Say you're what?
1: Washed up.
3: Lavada.
1: If you miss two in a row, you're Lavada.
3: Yeah.
1: If you get four in a row right, you're in Lavada. All right, here we go. Potatoes are cheaper, tomatoes are cheaper. Now you tell me the title of the song.
3: Boop, boop,
1: no, not no. Poop, poop, a doop.
3: No.
1: Can I sing the melody?
3: Can you? That'd be easier.
4: Yeah.
1: Potatoes are cheaper, tomatoes are cheaper. Next line. Now's the time to fall in love. Eddie Cantor sang it for 80 years on the TV.
3: Yeah.
0: Now you have one wrong. Don't get the next one wrong or you're out of the game.
1: You picked this category yourself, didn't you?
3: Yeah, well, we wanted the song.
1: Now, come on. Now, get sharp, girls. Eliminate the negative. Latch on to the affirmative. Don't mess with Mr. In-Between.
3: You gotta accentuate the positive.
1: That's good enough. That's good enough.
0: Now you're on the right track. One right, three more to go for $1,000.
1: All right, can it be the trees that fill the breeze with rare and magic perfume?
3: That's the one that Benny sings.
1: That miser, yeah. What is it?
3: Oh, yeah. I'll sing that again.
1: Can it be the trees that fill the breeze with rare and magic perfume? Do, do, do, do, do, do, do.
3: No.
1: Love and Bloom.
3: No.
0: Well, you're back to one wrong again.
3: Is it

0: But.
1: But there's always something to do.
0: No, I'm sorry. It's I get a kick
1: out
0: of
1: you.
2: Yeah.
0: Oh. Well, girls, you came through with this with flying colors. I'm sorry you didn't win because you're such nice girls. But I'm going to give you one more question for 100 smackers. All right?
1: Yeah.
0: I'll ask you one question. And I don't want you to help either because this is a toughie. Who was buried in Grant's tomb?
2: Grant.
0: Admiral Grant is right. Huh? Thanks. I'm sorry you didn't win more. You're real cute. And thanks for being with us. You bet your life.
2: Thanks.
3: We'll find out if our first contestants will try for the double chance at $5,000 or $10,000 in just a moment.
4: Suddenly, an oppressive silence closed in about them. 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And the prospect of facing the future alone together had become a terrifying one indeed. This is Ed Herlihy, your host on My True Story. 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My True Story brings you a complete hour-long drama every weekday on NBC. 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
5: Giselle Dark and Danny Terrell, would you come on, please?
0: Well, how'd you do?
6: You do, Buster.
0: You won $1,000. If you decide to try for the $10,000, you fail, you wind up with a total of $500. What are you going to do?
6: I would like to ask my husband. I think he's in the audience. Could I do that?
0: Well, shout out and see what he says.
6: I don't know where he is.
0: All right, will the husband stand up?
6: Oh, dear.
0: What do you want her to do?
7: It's okay with me. You ought to try.
0: You ought to try. Big deal. He's sitting out there. What has he got to lose? Just you, that's all. All right, what about you? Have you got a husband out front?
8: No.
0: You got a wife out front?
8: No, but I got a wee wife at home, Groucho.
0: What are you going
8: to
0: do?
8: I promised her if I'd get this far that she and the little boy could go home and see her uncle, who is not too well at the moment in Canada.
0: Oh.
8: And I think their visit with him would help him immensely.
0: Oh. And you're just going to keep the money, yeah?
8: Rather than jeopardize herself.
0: All right. Yes, he has $500. Now, you're going for the big swag. You're a big hero out front.
6: You better help me do my decision.
0: Yes. Well, you better not come home tonight, huh? Well, I think of a number between 1 and 10. Talk out loud.
6: Nine.
0: Nine? Well, give the wheel a spin.

0: Your number was 9 and it landed on 8.
1: 9?
0: I know that. I just wanted to see if they were watching. Your number was 9 and it landed on 9. So this question is worth $5,000. You ready? One of the few emperors left in the world today claims imperial descent from King Solomon and the Queen of Sheba. For $5,000, what is the name of this emperor? Take your time and think about it.

0: What's the answer? If you don't know, guess. No answer? Okay. It was Emperor Haile Selassie of Ethiopia. I'm sorry you missed it, but you wound up with $250, but you had a chance at $5,000. I think your husband was right. Congratulations, and thanks
1: for
0: being
1: with us.
0: Thank you
1: very much.
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8: Last night, Doc received a telegram from Mexico City stating that his wire to the lawyer had been undelivered. That means the lawyer has left the city without letting anyone know where he was going. Now Doc is in a muddle. He doesn't know where to look for the lawyer. While he's trying to figure the puzzle, Sonny, Buddy, Charcoal, and the Sheriff are going to take Betty out into the country for a picnic. We find them riding along looking for a shady spot to spread their luck. Here they are.

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1: Better take it a little slower, Sheriff. Don't forget our lunch basket's in the car.
2: Yeah, don't hit any bad places in the road either. We'll have iced tea, pickles, and potato salad all mixed together.
3: Well, I've got to make as good time as I can. We're liable to have a storm come up any minute.
1: A storm? Why, the sky's as clear as it can be. There isn't a sign of a cloud.
3: Yep, but that's the way it is in Texas. Never can tell about the weather in this country. It's clear as a crystal one minute and raining cats and dogs the next.
0: Well, you boys keep on the lookout for a nice clean spot for our picnic, and we'll have the sheriff stop just as soon as we find the place.
2: Well, gee, I hope we find it soon, because I'm half starved.
1: Say, Jocko, give us some more music on your old guitar, and maybe we'll forget how hungry we are.
0: That's a good idea. Play, Jocko.
4: Yes, ma'am. What does you want me to play?
2: Play the Rhapsody in Blue.
4: I know the St. Louis Blues and the Memphis Blues, but I don't believe I know the Rhapsody Blues.
2: I was just joking, Charcoal.
3: Here, play my favorite, Charcoal, Goofus.
1: Yeah, that's a good one, Goofus. Play it, Charcoal.
4: Yeah, sure, man, I can play it, too. I ain't kidding you. Go right into it now. Boy, everybody get on and sing it now. Goofus.
5: I was born on a farm out in the

0: Oh, look, boys. There's a beautiful spot over there by the river in that clearing. Let's stop here and have our picnic.
1: Okay. Hey, Sheriff, this is where we eat.
2: Man, them is the sweetest words I hear today. This is where we eat. Now, the next question is, when do we eat?
3: Well, just as soon as we get the basket out of the car and spread out the lunch.
4: Well, what have you got to eat, Miss Betty?
0: Oh, lots of good things, Sheriff. Fried chicken, potato salad, pickles, deviled egg, potato chips, iced tea, bread, butter, and jam.
4: And not a single thing that I can eat. Why didn't you bring some watermelons and pie and green onions?
5: Listen to the sheriff, buddy. He says we haven't a single thing he can eat.
1: Yeah, I heard him. I only hope I get a chance at that fried chicken before he does.
5: So do I.
3: Hey, Betty, I'll spread the cloth right here on the grass. Is this all right?
0: Yes, that's all right. Taco, take the basket over there and I'll put out the lunch.
2: Yassum. You'll put it out and the sheriff will put it in. Honest to goodness, Miss Betty, I ain't never seen nobody working punish food like that man. Green onions and watermelons. Just keep your eye on that chicken and potato salad.
1: Say, Sonny, you know the sheriff will have to have his coffee, so we may as well start looking for some wood to build a fire.
3: Okay, come on. We'll be back in a minute, Betty. Let's go down by the river, buddy. Maybe we'll find an old wrecked rowboat we can use for firewood.
1: Okay. Good night. Look how muddy the water is, and how swift the current's running.
3: Yeah, they've had lots of rain up above here somewhere. The river's way out of its bank.
1: Say, what river is this, do you know?
3: The sheriff says it's the Guadalupe.
1: The Guadalupe?
3: Mm-hmm.
1: Oh, boy. I've heard Dad speak of it. He says when this old stream goes on a rampage, it sure tears up things.
3: I'll bet.
1: Uh-oh. Listen to that now. Wouldn't it be great to have a rain and spoil our picnic?
3: Oh, it won't rain for an hour yet. Come on, let's go further up the river. We're bound to find some dry wood somewhere.
1: Look at the squirrel.
3: Where?
1: Oh, man, don't I wish I had my 410 shotgun. We'd have squirrel stew for dinner tomorrow.
3: Yeah? Well, look at the way he's going up that tree, around and around the trunk. Man, you'd have to have a machine gun to hit him.
1: Then wait a minute, Sonny.
3: What?
1: Look down there.
3: Where?
1: See? Through those thick bushes. What is that?
3: Well, it looks like a little houseboat that's been pulled out of the water and left on dry land.
1: That's just what it is. Come on.
3: What are you going to do?
1: Let's take a look inside the boat and see if it's a good place to have a picnic.
3: Well, I see what you mean. If it starts to rain, we can rush back and get Betty, Charcoal, and the sheriff and bring our lunch on board this boat.
1: Why, sure we can. Why, look, Sonny, this is not an old boat. It's in good condition. But it's been out here in the water so long that... Why, it's as dry as a bone.
3: Yeah.
1: Why, look how it's warped on the bottom.
3: Say, let's take a look inside. Say, it's got a nice little cabin. Come on in, buddy. Oh. Boy, the owner of this boat ought to have a chain on it and lock it to one of those trees. Why, somebody could just push it in the water and keep right on going down the river.
1: Yeah, that's right. It isn't fastened to anything, is it?
3: No. Oh, say, look at these nice bunks. Four of them.
1: That makes it perfect. If the storm keeps up all night, we could sleep here. These are good mattresses.
3: Mm-hmm.
1: Just lift up that one and see how thick it is.
3: Oh, boy, that's keen. Hey, wait a minute. Look what I found, a half dollar.
1: Oh, half a dollar?
3: Mm-hmm.
1: Oh, boy. Three ice cream sodas and a package of chewing gum will cost just 50 cents. Sonny, look. Here's another half dollar. And gee whiz, here's another half dollar.
3: Boy.
1: Oh, boy, here's some more. Say, what is this, a bank?
3: Can you imagine that? Say, let's look around a little more. Go on, raise up the mattress on those other two bunks and see if we can find any more. Jumping Jehoshaphat, do you see what I see?
1: I'll say I do. There's at least 100 half dollars and quarters.
3: A robber hideout. I'll bet that's what this is.
1: Well, what do we do with the money? It isn't ours. We can't keep it.
3: I'll tell you. Let's take it to the sheriff and ask his advice. But gee, we've got to hurry if we want to get back to the picnic. It's starting in the rain already.
1: Well, we can't go back now. We'll just have to wait until it quits raining. Look out the window there. See how it's pouring down?
3: Mm-hmm.
1: Here, let's put this money away somewhere. You pick up that cigar box, Sonny, and we'll put all the quarters and half dollars in it.
3: Okay. I'll hold it. You pour them in. Go on.
1: Okay.
3: Hey, stop a minute, buddy.
1: Stop? What for?
3: Well, now, look. Drop three or four of those half dollars in the box and see how they sound.
1: All right. I don't know what you mean, but here goes.
3: There. Do you hear? Don't you get it? Don't you understand now?
1: Don't don't I understand what?
3: The way this money sounds when you drop it in the box. These half dollars and quarters aren't silver. They're lead.
1: You're right, Sonny. It's counterfeit money.
3: Yeah.
1: Why, what do you know about that? Counterfeit money. Made of lead.
3: Hey, come on, and let's go tell the sheriff.
1: A counterfeiter's den. Say, let's get out of here before we get shot.
3: Buddy, we can't get off the boat. Look, the river's up and all around the boat.
1: Well, we've got to get off, Sonny. Let's jump. That water can't be very deep.
3: Look out, buddy. The boat's moving. It's going out into the river.
1: What'll we do, Sonny? That swift current will tear this boat all to pieces.
6: Hey, Sharpaw! Sarah!
1: That's right, Sonny. Call loud. Hey, Betty! Darko!
3: The boat's moving faster. It's in the current. I'm going to jump and swim for it.
1: No, you don't. You can't swim against that current. Keep calling. Hey, Sarah!
6: Darko! Darko! Hey!

And that leaves Sonny and Buddy helpless in a boat in the raging torrent of the river. What would you do if you were in their place? Well, our little heroes have escaped from some tight places, but this looks mighty serious.

0: You know, cats have minds of their own. That's why we love them. They really do know what they like.
1: Tibby, Tibby, Tibby.
0: Tibby's a meat lover, and now he's easy to please with Kitty Cat Meat and Liver Dinner. All the meat he loves, and tasty liver too. It might have been cooked specially for him. And Tabby, she's happier than ever. She likes both the Kitty Cat dinners.
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3: Will you have the polo, dear Liza, will you have the polo, dear Liza, polo?
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2: Tonight's Big Town Racket Exposé, brought to you by Light Boy Health Soap, used in the homes of 14 million Americans. Six, four, eight.
1: Life Boy Health Soap presents Big Town, the headline stories of a great city dramatically reported by Steve Wilson, fighting editor whose creed is emblazoned on the masthead of the Illustrated Press.
3: The power and the freedom of the press is a flaming sword. That it may be a faithful servant of all the people, use it justly, hold it high, guard it well.
1: Now, Steve Wilson's headline story of Nightmare House. This is not the story of an ancient mansion peopled by ghosts of the past. This is the story of Bill Barton, his wife Helen, and their new house in the suburbs of Big Town.
4: Doggone it.
5: Oh, Bill.
4: Huh?
5: Oh, never mind, darling. You needn't have washed the dishes. I'm not that helpless.
4: Oh, maybe not, honey, but you've got a lot of things to do.
5: Yes, but I have all evening, and you'll be late for work if you don't hurry.
4: Oh, I'm almost done with what's left of these dishes. I would be, except the darn water's almost cold.
5: Oh, it's the heater, Bill. It's no good.
4: Yeah, like the whole plumbing system, the foundation, roof, and floors. We've been had, Helen.
5: Yes, and so has everyone else on Honeymoon Hill.
4: Honeymoon Hill. What a name. Nightmare Hill would be better.
5: Oh, but it could be a lovely house, Bill. He could only make Kane live up to his contract.
4: Fat chance of that.
5: Have you talked to him?
4: Yes, till I'm blue in the face. And so have the other owners. All we get is excuses, promises. And we're all through talking.
5: What are you going to do?
4: We're getting together. We're going to refuse to make any more payments until Kane finishes these houses according to contract. Copper pipe, waterproof cellars, put in standard appliances.
5: And supply doors.
4: Helen, do you realize that except for the storage room in the cellar, there isn't one inside door to any room in this or any other house on Honeymoon Hill?
5: Please, Bill, don't work yourself up,
4: Bill.
5: I know it's bad, but at least we have a roof over our heads.
4: Yeah, that leaks. Honeymoon Hill. Well, Kane is going to find out the honeymoon is over.
5: Come in at the back door, Bill.
4: You stay put on that stool. I'll see you later.
5: All right. But you worry too much. The baby isn't due for a month, and I feel fine.
4: You stay there and keep on feeling fine.
6: Hello, Barton.
4: Oh, good evening.
6: I'm Parker, Kane's new agent.
4: Parker?
6: Yeah. Mind if I come in? Want to talk to you. Evening, Mrs. Barton.
5: Good evening.
4: New agent for Kane, huh? Well, I hope you'll do more about our complaints than the last one.
6: That's what I'm here to talk to you about.
4: We're all through talking to Kane.
6: So I hear. I understand you've got the folks up here on the hill together.
4: That's right.
6: And you're talking about not meeting your next payment on these houses.
4: If you want to call them houses. And it's more than just talk.
6: Now, look, Barton, this is serious business.
4: You're telling me.
6: You can lose this place and every cent you've sunk into it.
4: Not if we stick together and fight for our rights.
6: That's the point. Most of the folks up here won't stick with you. Just a few soreheads.
4: That's what you think.
6: Look, Barton, you're the leader of this movement. You started this, you can stop it.
4: I'll stop it when Kane lives up to his contract with us.
6: Now, look. Suppose we take care of you.
4: Me?
6: How? Fix up your place.
4: Look, Parker, are you trying to buy me off?
6: No. We'll just take care of your place first.
4: Oh, and the rest of the folks around here can wait until the cows come home. Is that it?
6: What do you care as long as you get what you want?
4: Get out of here. You're a dirtier rat than the last one Kane sent up here. Now get out before I throw you.
5: Bill, don't lose your hand.
4: Keep out of this, Helen. I'll settle with this rat.
6: Get smart, Barton. Listen to your wife or you'll lose your house.
4: I'll risk that before I'll sell out my neighbors. Now get out of here.
6: They'll sell you out.
4: I said get out of here.
6: You'll be foreclosed in a month, you dope.
4: Dope, am I? Get out.
6: Hey.
4: Tell Kane before we're through.
6: What?
4: You'll put him in jail.
6: Yes.
5: Oh, Bill, you shouldn't have done that. They can make trouble.
4: Trouble? We've had nothing but trouble since we moved in. Now I'm going to make some trouble for Kane. We can't fight this thing alone.
5: But what can you do, Bill?
4: I'm telling the whole rotten story to a newspaper that fights our kind of fight. The Big Town Illustrated Press.
3: Sure thing, Lala. Come in.
7: Come on in, Mr. Barton.
4: Thanks, Miss Kilburn.
5: Please, this is Bill Barton, and he has something on a rotten racket that I think you should hear about.
3: Hello, Bill. Sit down. Let's have it.
4: Well, I haven't much time, Mr. Wilson. I work nights, and I'm late for my job, but a bunch of my neighbors need your kind of help.
5: It's one of the infinite variations of the housing racket, Steve.
3: Oh, the housing racket. That again.
4: Oh, I know. It's an old story, Mr. Wilson. I know it isn't news, headline stuff.
3: It may not be headline stuff, Bill, but it is news and important news as long as the housing shortage exists.
4: I'm not the only one involved in this. There are about 20 families on Honeymoon Hill, and we've all been taken.
3: Honeymoon Hill?
5: It's a development owned by a man named Kane, Steve.
3: What's the main trouble, Bill?
4: Well, Kane let us move in before the houses were finished and hasn't lived up to his contract.
3: Now, that's an old dodge. Are you a veteran?
4: No, sir, but ambulance corps driver overseas. Kane financed the whole deal and made sure he didn't sell to vets.
3: Another dodge to avoid the protection given ex-servicemen by the Veterans Administration. What's the immediate trouble, Bill?
4: Well, we've got together, threatened to withhold our next payments until Kane lives up to his contract.
3: Now, wait a minute. Are you acting on advice of a lawyer?
4: No, but we're going to hire one.
3: Good. You've got to fight this thing by legal means, Bill.
4: Well, we intend to, but Kane isn't playing it that way.
3: Are you the head of the group?
4: Sort of.
3: Has Kane threatened you?
4: Yes, with eviction. But first Parker, his new agent, tried to bribe me.
3: Bribe you?
4: Yeah. Offered to fix up my place if I'd keep my mouth shut.
3: And sell out your neighbors.
4: Yeah, I kicked him out of the house. My wife is... Well, we're expecting a baby, and it upset her. I had to leave her alone. I'm worried.
3: Naturally, Bill.
4: Will you print the story? Will you give us a little publicity? Maybe it'll scare Kane into living up to his contract.
3: Of course we will, Bill, but Kane's type of operator doesn't care what's said about them once they have their hooks in a victim.
4: Yes, it's going to be trouble. That agent of Kane's is a rat. I wish Helen wasn't out there alone.
3: Don't worry. She isn't going to be alone, Bill.
4: But I work nights. I can't lay off and stay with her. We need the money to make our payments if we lose this fight with Kane.
3: You're not going to lose this fight or your home, Bill. Where do you work?
4: At the big town electric plant on the west side, and I'm late now.
3: All right, come along. You can give us the rest of the facts we need on the way to your job. Let's go, Lala.
5: I'm ready, Steve.
4: What are you going to do, Mr. Wilson?
3: We're going to have a heart-to-heart talk with your predatory, Mr. Kane.
8: Hey, look, Kane.
9: What's the matter, Parker?
8: You got trouble. Plenty of trouble.
9: Sure. That's why I hired you, Parker. You said...

0: Hey, look, Kane.
1: What's the matter, Parker?
0: You got trouble. Plenty of trouble.
1: Sure. That's why I hired you, Parker. You said you was good at handling trouble, so handle it.
0: I'll handle it, but I gotta know a few things first.
1: Such as what?
0: Are you covered if anything should just happen to one of those cracker boxes up on the hill?
1: You mean insured?
0: Yeah.
1: Yeah, but wait a minute, Parker.
0: Never mind. You hired me to handle those suckers? Keep them in line, collect the installments?
1: Yeah, but listen...
0: Don't butt me around, Kane. I don't like being crossed. Now, there's only one guy going to give us any real trouble.
1: Who do you mean? Bill Barton?
0: That's right. He's lining up the others. The rest are sheep, but they'll follow him if we don't get rid of him.
1: Okay, foreclose on Barton if he don't pay up tomorrow.
0: That'll take time. We got to get him out of there before he organizes that bunch and they get a lawyer.
1: Oh, yeah. That'll cost me $2,000 a unit to live up to those contracts.
0: Yeah, $40,000.
1: That'd break me.
0: That's why you hired me. But this is going to cost you a bonus. A big bonus.
1: How much?
0: $5,000. Yeah, $5,000 if I get rid of Barton and bust up the organized squawk.
1: Now, wait a minute. I ain't risking any rough stuff.
0: There ain't going to be any rough stuff. Nobody's going to get hurt. Except one of them so-called houses. And the way I'm going to handle it will cover up a lot of your crooked building shenanigans.
1: What are you going to do?
0: I ain't sure you ought to know.
1: You're my agent. I'm responsible for your acts.
0: Yeah. I wanted to be sure you knew that. Now keep your mouth shut when it happens.
1: What's going to happen?
0: There's going to be a fire up on the hill.
1: A fire?
0: Yeah. Starting in Bill Barton's basement.
1: What?
0: Accident.
1: Wait a minute. Barton's wife ain't well. She might get trapped in that house.
0: Relax. I'll make sure she gets out of that cracker box. Maybe I'll even rescue her myself and earn Barton's gratitude.
1: You better make sure of that, Parker.
0: Don't worry, Kane. I don't mind a little arson, but I ain't mixing myself in a murder for $5,000 if I can help it.
1: All right. When are you going to pull it?
0: There's no time like the present, Kane. I'm going to pull it tonight.
2: Thus unaware that dangerous complications are in the making, Steve and Lorelei head for the suburbs to help Bill Barton. You know, some people think all soaps are the same. Not me. I always felt that Lifebuoy Health Soap got me cleaner somehow. And now I know I'm right. Because doctors have actually proved it. In 820 scientific tests. Yes, after comparing the effects of daily baths with different soaps, these doctors made this amazing statement. Actually, you're cleaner, safer from B.O. when you bathe daily with Lifebuoy than when you bathe with any other leading soap. Startling, isn't it? Well, here's the explanation. Lifebuoy does more than just remove the grime and perspiration you can see. Lifebuoy is more effective than any other leading soap against the invisible dirt that can form a foothold for B.O. Lifebuoy gets you even cleaner than the eye can see. After 820 scientific tests, these doctors say that Lifebuoy's purifying ingredient makes the difference. And this same purifying ingredient actually makes Lifebuoy milder, safe even for a baby's tender skin. So enjoy a refreshing Lifebuoy bath every day. You like Lifebuoy's creamy rich lather, its wonderful mildness. Get Lifebuoy right away. Now, back to Big Town and tonight's story of Nightmare House. Learning that a group of new homeowners are having trouble with the owner, Steve and Lorelei are driving to the suburbs in the cab of Harry the Loquacious Hecky.
3: Say, boss, Miss Kelpine.
4: Say it, Harry, but we hope we won't need the assistance of your trusty monkey wrench on this assignment.
3: Yeah, that is what you always hope, but you cannot always sometimes tell. So the offer stands as purview to him.
5: Thanks, Harry. But hold the double negatives of doubt until we see if we can't get some positive results with a few well-chosen words of warning.
4: Well, you better have those words ready, Steve. We just passed a sign saying Honeymoon Hill Development, 1 mile.
3: You want me to drive right up to this here now, Honeymoon Hill, boss?
5: Oh, Harry. Bill Barton said Kane's office is at the entrance on the highway. Stop there if you see a light.
4: Yes, they're going to beard the lion in his den, huh, Steve?
5: Yes, call it meeting the jackal in his lair, Lorelei.
3: Come and do it, boy.

0: That sign just said your dream house is waiting on Honeymoon Hill. Turn right 500 feet. And this is it.
1: There's the office, Steve.
2: No, there's a light on. I'll get out here, Harry.
0: Check, boy.
1: You want me to go stay with Helen Barton until you come up, Steve?
2: Yes, all right. But first see if you can get a few of their neighbors to meet at Barton's house in half an hour.
1: Okay, I'll do my best. What's your plan, Steve?
2: To get Kane up there for a showdown. And there'll be strength in numbers. Mm. Okay, get going, Harry.
0: Check.
1: We'll meet you at Bill Barton's house.
2: Let's see what Mr. Kane has to say for himself. Someone is burning the midnight oil. I wonder why.
3: Yes, yes. Who is it? Come in.
2: Thank you. Mr. Kane?
3: Yeah? Yeah, I am. What can I do for you?
2: Nothing for me, Mr. Kane. But perhaps a great deal for yourself and the people who bought your houses up on Honeymoon Hill.
3: What do you mean? Who are you? What are you selling?
2: Selling? Just ideas, Mr. Kane.
3: Oh, an architect, huh? Well, I'm sorry, I make my own plans. Have ideas of my own.
2: Yes, so I hear.
3: What have you heard? Who are you?
2: I'm Steve Wilson of the Big Town Illustrated Press.
3: Oh, from the press. I'm sorry, I'm not buying any ads right now. All my houses are sold, and of course, when I start another development...
2: Quit ducking the obvious, Kane. We don't come miles out of Big Town to solicit ads in the middle of the night.
3: Well, who are you, and what do you want out here, then?
2: I'm Steve Wilson, managing editor of the press.
3: Editor?
2: Yes. And I want your side of the story that you failed to live up to your contracts with the purchases of your houses on Honeymoon Hill.
3: Who told you that?
2: That isn't important. I want to know if it's true before I publish the story. And I'm arranging a meeting at the home of the owners.
3: A meeting?
2: Yes, where you'll have a chance to answer the charges. What? If you can.
3: Oh. Well, where is this meeting going to be?
2: At the home of Bill Barton in about 20 minutes.
3: At Barton's? 20 minutes, huh?
2: Yes.
3: Well,
2: what's the matter with you? Why should that be important?
3: Well, nothing. I just remembered. I got an appointment. I can't go with you.
2: Wait a minute, Kane. The appointment you just remembered can't be as important as this one.
3: Let go of me, Wilson. I've got to meet somebody.
2: Not so fast, Kane. That somebody wouldn't be Parker, your new agent, would it?
3: That's none of your business.
2: I'm making it my business. Parker threatened Bill Barton this evening. Where is he?
3: I don't know. Let go of me.
2: Where is he, Kane? I want him at that meeting. He's your agent, and you're responsible for his act.
3: I'm not. I don't know what he's going to do to the Barton house.
2: Do to the Barton house? What are you talking about? What's going to happen?
3: What do you know? Talk! I don't know.
2: No. Drop that inkstand, Kane.
3: Be alone. That'll hold you, Wilson. Now I gotta find Parker. I gotta stop him from setting that fire, or he'll send us both to jail.

0: See, Tom? Being silly, it's too soon for that. Besides, there won't be any treetops. Mr. King didn't plant maples and well, that noise is in the cellar. I guess the lid must have fallen off the ash can. Maybe Mrs. Thompson's cat's gotten in the cellar again. I better go see. Let the poor thing out. I hope this light switch works. Nothing else does.
1: Huh, it does.
0: I'd better be careful of these deep stairs. Here, kitty, kitty, kitty, kitty, kitty. Here, kitty. Are you down here in the cellar, kitty? Oh, so you're in the coal bin. Come out of there, kitty. Come on out, or I'll...
2: Come here.
1: Mr. Parker, what are you doing here?
2: Shut up, you little fool.
1: Oh, let go.
2: Shut up, you... Ow, try to bite me, will you?
1: What are you doing here? Why have you crumpled all those newspapers?
2: Never mind.
1: Fire. Fire. You're going to start a fire?
2: Yes. She's passed out. Fainted. Now I gotta go through with it. I can't let her talk. Gotta keep her here. Yeah, this storage room will do it. Good thing Kane put a door on it. I'll leave her in there. Nobody will know she wasn't caught upstairs when this dump goes up in smoke.
3: Enough to suit Steve's plan, and we better go tell Mrs. Barton she's going to be host to a community protest meeting.
4: Yeah, she'll be kind of surprised. Which place is it?
3: The last house on this street. You better slow down, Harry.
4: Yeah. Some street. Bet you'll go down to the axles in mud if it rains.
3: Yes, another Kane's unhonored commitment. Oh, that must be the house, the white one. Pull in the drive, Harry.
4: Yeah. Right by the kitchen door, Mr. Kilbright. And she must be home and up. There's lights burning all over the house.
3: I don't blame her. All alone up here in the hill, 100 yards to the nearest neighbor. I'll knock on the kitchen door.
4: The shades are up, but I don't see nobody.
3: Well, I'll try again. Maybe she's in the bedroom on the other side of the house.
4: Yeah, maybe. Hey, Miss Kilbine, look at that little window down there next to the ground.
3: Good heavens. The light in the cellar, too.
4: Maybe she's down there fixing the finest.
3: Oh, golly, Harry, she's not well. She may have gone down there and fainted. Look, I'm going to try to get in. This door is locked.
4: Well, maybe there's an outside door to the cellar, Miss Kilbank.
3: It should be on this side.
4: Yeah, and folks hardly ever remember to keep them locked. Maybe we can get in that way.
3: There it is, Harry, down those steps.
4: Well, let me go first, Miss Kilbank. I'll try the door.
3: Okay. Is it locked, Harry?
4: No, it's just stuck, I think.
3: Well, try it, Harry. Try to force it. I'm worried.
4: Yeah, something screwy. Hey, the lights are out down here.
3: No, they were on a minute ago when we came down the steps. Harry, look out! Harry!
4: Come here, you nosy dame. Come on. Get in there with that Barton woman. Now, I really got to get all this thing done. I got to get out of here.
5: Parker, wait. Wait.
4: Okay.
5: No, don't stop. Don't set a fire.
4: Too late. Get out of here, Kane. That fool Barton woman caught me down here.
5: That doesn't matter. Stop. Everything's gone wrong.
4: Now, say it is. Another dame and a hack driver showed up. I had to hit the guy with his shovel. He's laying over there. I think I busted his skull.
5: That doesn't matter. You can't set the fire now.
4: Why not?
5: A newspaper guy by the name of Wilson came to my office. He's called a meeting. The owners are all coming here in a few minutes.
4: So what?
5: I hit him with an inkstand. I knocked him out so I could get here and warn you.
4: Too late. I got a prison record. We got to cover this thing and the fire will do it.
5: No, no. We both get sent up for arson.
4: Arson? I've been tagged for arson before, and I'm talking about murder.
5: Murder?
4: Yes, murder. That hacky over there on the floor. I'll burn for it as the Barton dame and the other woman talk.
5: Where are they? What have you done to them?
4: Nothing but lock them in that storage closet over there. But they ain't gonna talk me into the chair.
5: What have you got in that bucket, Parker?
4: Gasoline.
5: Gasoline?
4: Yeah, I'll make a torch out of this dump and nothing's flat. Get out of here unless you want to stay here from now on.
5: No, no. You're not mixing me up in more murder to save your own hide.
4: Put down that coal shovel, Kane.
5: You put down that bucket of gasoline.
4: All right. Now, you put down that shovel. Drop it.
5: A gun. What are you doing carrying a gun?
4: I got the habit from working for dirty crooks like you. Drop that shovel or I'll drop you.
5: No, no, no. Listen, Parker, listen.
4: You fool. You fool. We could have pulled it off. Now you're going to stay here with those dames and take the rap for this fire. Paper and gas. This will do it. Just give me the time to get away from
6: here. No, it won't. Parker.
7: Who are you?
6: I'm a newspaper guy, your partner in crime, knocked out of an inkstand, but fortunately he only stunned me.
4: Now keep away from me or I'll do more and stun you with the rest of the slugs in this gun.
6: All right. I'll keep away from you if you'll keep away from that bucket of gasoline.
4: Sure, I'll keep away from it, you nosy newsy. That's easy, because you're going to pick up that bucket of gas and throw it on that pile of newspapers.
5: You murderous swine.
4: Shut up. Pick up that bucket of gasoline. Pick it up.
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4: Pick up that bucket of gasoline, listen. I told you, pick it up.
9: Wait a minute. Parker, think it over before you go through with setting fire to this house.
4: What have I got to think over?
9: You haven't killed Harry, my hack driver.
4: How do you know?
9: I just saw him move and groan.
4: So what? I had to nail Kane with this gun. I'm primed for the chair, no matter what I do from now on.
9: You might get away with life. Even a self-defense plea, because Kane tried to hit you with that coal shovel.
4: I'm not going back to the pen for life. I'm getting clean away. Pick up that bucket of gas.
9: All right, Parker. But won't it give you nightmares for the rest of your life, to know that you burned two girls to death locked in that closet over there, helpless? And a third person is yet unborn.
4: Shut up. Pick up themselves to blame. Shut up. Throw the gas on that pile of newspapers.
9: All right, I guess there's no use arguing with a madman.
4: Shut up and throw that gas.
9: Very well. Here it comes.
4: Why, you! Why, you dirty! Stop firing that gun, fool. You're drenched with gasoline. Don't fire that gun again. The powder flash will turn you into a torch. Drop the gun. Drop it, or I'll have to break your arm. Drop it.
9: Good. And now just to make you wait for the
4: police.
9: All right, shoe swine. Stay there.
1: Steve.
9: Just a minute, Lorelei. I'll get this door unbolted. Get you out of there.
1: We could hear it all. Wow, I thought we were really done.
9: So did I. Until Parker made me pick up that bucket of gas. How's Mrs. Barton?
1: She fainted when Parker shoved her in here, but I think she's all right. Help me to get her out, Steve.
9: Poor girl. What a time to have something like this happen to her.
1: Oh, Bill. Oh, Bill. Oh, she's coming out of it, Steve.
9: Yeah, she'll be all right in a few minutes.
1: Oh, Bill. Our baby. Our home. Our baby.
10: All right, Mrs. Barton. Your home and your baby are safe.
9: Yes, Mrs. Barton. There won't be any more trouble. We'll take you upstairs in a moment, and you can phone your husband. Everything's settled.
1: Settled?
9: Yes. Parker's gun has arranged that Honeymoon Hill will be under new management. And we'll see that you and your neighbors get to live in a place that is just that. In more than name only.
4: Boy, Miss Kilmore.
1: Harry.
4: Miss Kilmore.
1: Oh, thank heavens you're all right, too. How's your head?
4: Head? You mean this throbbing noggin I got between my ears?
7: Yes. How are you, Harry?
4: Swell elegant, boss, I think. Except it looks like I missed an awful lot of excitement.
7: Yes, Harry. But it's the kind of excitement we can all afford to miss.
8: And so ended happily for the homeowners of Honeymoon Hill with the death of Kane, the arrest and conviction of Parker, and a new era under new management, another exciting adventure in the newspaper career of Steve Wilson and Lorelei of the Big Town Illustrated Press.
7: Ladies and gentlemen, this is Steve Wilson. You'll hear about next week's Big Town story in just a moment. Now, here is Hugh James with a brief but important message for every one of you.
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0: Next week, the makers of Lifebuoy bring you a hard-hitting story of juvenile delinquency leading to gunplay and murder. And headlined, A Date with Death. Another exciting assignment in the newspaper career of fighting Steve Wilson of Big Town. Don't miss it. 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And any similarity to other names and places is purely coincidental. Big Town features Edward Pauley as Steve Wilson, Fran Carlin as Lorelei Kilbourne, and was written and produced by Jerry McGill. Next Tuesday night, same time, same station, you'll hear the Newsboy calling.
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2: 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Could it be some allergy, or is his mustache starting to back up on him? Come on, let's visit the great Gildersleeve and find out.
3: And as I was saying, Marjorie, every time I...
4: It's untight.
3: Don't mention it.
4: Every time you what, Uncle Mort?
3: Every time a button pops off my vest.
4: Oh, that's too bad.
3: Yeah, you bet. I'm on my fourth vest now.
4: Yeah, and that last sneeze broke your shoelaces.
3: Yeah? Oh, well, I've got to find some way of stopping this sneezing before I blow my brains out. Oh, I didn't do it that time.
4: Sometimes.
3: Yeah, well, you don't have to mention it.
4: No, Uncle Mort, I really think you should see a doctor. Now, this may be something serious.
5: Sure, whatever it is, it's nothing to be sneezed at.
3: Then why am I sneezing?
4: Well, there must be something you're allergic to.
3: Yeah, I know it. I'm allergic to sneezing.
4: No, Uncle. Something else is wrong. Now, why don't you go right downtown and see Dr. DePeyster?
3: Yeah, who in the name of the Mayo brothers is Dr. DePeyster?
4: Well, I understand he's wonderful. Allergies are his specialty.
3: Oh, you mean he's an anti-sneeze man?
4: Yes. Florence Foreman told me he cured her. Found she was allergic to gasoline, so she sold a car.
3: Wasn't that a little drastic?
4: Oh, no. After she got Dr. DePeyster's bill, she had to anyway.
3: Well, I hate to blow in a lot of money on my nose, Marjorie.
5: Excuse me, Miss Marge, but I was just making up your room. And you know that little kitty of yours?
4: Ah, you mean my itty-bitty-pitty kitty?
5: Itty-bitty, all for corn's sake.
3: Yep.
4: What's he been up to now, Bertie?
5: If that sweater you made for that ensign in the Navy on account of he gave you that pussycat...
4: Don't tell me you found that.
5: Yes'm. The kitten got into knitting.
3: Oh, that's a shame, Marjorie.
5: What did he try to do? Pull the wool over his eyes?
3: Yep.
5: Yeah, and on him it don't look good.
4: Oh, dear. Did he do much damage, Bertie?
5: Just look here. I brought the sweater in.
3: What sweater? That thing is more snarls than a cage full of tigers. Why, it's... He...
4: It's what, Unc?
3: It's,
5: Gee, Unc, that one made the windows rattle.
3: The windows, eh? Good. I thought it was my teeth.
4: Really, Uncle Mort, you must go downtown and see Dr. DePeyster.
3: Oh, nonsense, Marjorie. Why should I let a trivial... Well, maybe someday... Come on, what are we waiting for? Where is that doctor? But, Marjorie, I haven't sneezed once since we left home. Just my luck. When the doctor asks me how I do it, I won't be able to show him.
4: Oh, now sit down, Uncle. Relax and look at a magazine.
3: Magazine? Oh, all right. There's an article in the National Geographic for May 1916 I never did finish.
4: Uncle, you won't find that here.
3: Why not? This is a doctor's office, isn't it?
4: Yes, but this is a young doctor.
3: Makes no difference, my dear. When a boy decides on a medical career, what's the first thing he does?
4: I don't know. What?
3: He starts saving magazines. That's one of the reasons he has to be an intern so long. Just to age his National Geographic.
4: Oh, Uncle. Why do they always have the National Geographic?
3: Well, it's all about faraway places. Anybody who sits in a doctor's office would rather be someplace far away.
6: Oh, excuse me. Are you Mr. Gildersleeve?
3: Yes.
6: Well, the doctor will see you now. This way, please.
3: What's he so cheerful about? The way she chirps, she'd make Florence Nightingale sound like a mudlark.
4: Now, you go right ahead, Uncle Moore.
3: Well, all right, my dear, but I'm feeling dandy now.
6: Oh, this is Mr. Gildersleeve, Doctor.
7: How do you do, Gildersleeve? Gildersleeve, any relation to Throckmorton P. Gildersleeve?
3: Oh, yes, that's me.
7: Oh, it is. Well, now, where'd I hear that name before?
3: I phoned you an hour ago.
7: That's where I heard it. I never forget a face. What seems to be your trouble?
3: Sneezing.
7: Oh, you're having trouble sneezing?
3: Oh, no, I'm not having trouble sneezing. I'm having trouble sneezing. For the past 4 or 5 days, that's all I've been doing.
7: Yeah, monotonous, isn't it?
3: Yes, I'm starting to get a permanent wave in my nose. Every morning, I get up and sneeze all the cornflakes out of my bowl.
7: I know what'll cure that.
3: What was that?
7: I say I know what'll cure that.
3: What?
7: Oatmeal. Well, you better remove your clothes, please. And while you're doing that, I'll ask you a few questions.
3: Yeah.
7: Does anything you eat make your eyes water?
3: Yeah, raw onions.
7: Any food cause violent sneezing?
3: Well, black pepper does.
7: Any favorite dish that causes spots to appear on you?
3: Oh, yes, yes. I get spots from soft-boiled eggs.
7: From eggs? Where?
3: On my necktie. But really, Doctor, I wish you could see me sneeze. My eyes pop out so far, it looks like I'm going to expel the pupils.
7: That's interesting. Suppose you show me how you do it.
3: I can't. I haven't sneezed once since I left home.
7: Most interesting. Eliminates one type of allergy that's very difficult to cure.
3: What's that?
7: The auto-infectious variety, when a person's allergic to himself.
3: Oh, well, I couldn't have that. I like me.
7: Yes. Your trouble seems to be localized somewhere at home. That makes the problem much simpler.
3: Oh, of course. All I have to do is move. Well, goodbye, Doctor.
7: One second, please. We'll never find the trouble by moving away from it.
3: I don't want to find it. I just want to lose it.
7: Then we must conduct a series of tests. And I believe the best place to do that is in your home.
3: Oh.
7: Shouldn't take us long to locate the trouble. Not more than a year.
3: Yes, just a year?
7: Yes, if we're lucky. And now, let me listen to your heart, quietly.
3: Yeah, okay.
7: You must have a heart of oak. I'd better listen again. Most interesting.
3: Excuse me, Doctor, but somebody's at the door.
7: Oh, I see. What is it?
6: It's time to take your pills, Doctor.
7: No, I won't. I hate pills. Go away.
3: By the way, Doctor, how much is this going to cost?
7: Oh, not much. Just $50 for each series of tests.
3: Why, that could run up into five. Oh, my goodness, it could, couldn't it?
7: That's true. But if we don't do that, you'll probably sneeze yourself into an early grave.
3: Oh, Doctor, how soon are you coming over?
7: How about Sunday afternoon?
3: Yeah, I'll be waiting for you. Well, I better get going now.
7: Oh, no, no, Mr. Gildersleeve. Don't go out that way.
3: Why not? That's the way I came in.
7: Oh, no, you didn't. When you came in, you had your clothes on.
3: What? Ooh!

0: Leroy. Gee, we haven't any rails left.
1: What are you going to do when we run out?
0: Oh, we can pull some more at Uncle Mort's tires. Hi, Unc.
2: Oh, hello, Leroy. Hello, Piggy.
0: What did the doctor say, Unc?
2: He said $5, please.
1: Jeepers, Leroy, what's wrong?
0: Unc suffers from the allergics.
2: Yeah.
1: Allergics? What's that?
0: Oh, something rubs his nose the wrong way. Say, Unc, look what we're building.
2: Yeah, I see. What's it supposed to be?
0: It's a treehouse for our club, the Young MacArthurs.
2: You're putting it in the wrong place, Leroy. You'll never get a MacArthur out on a limb. Where are you going to put it?
0: Well, as soon as we get it nailed together, we're going to haul it up on that oak where the branches spread. You know, prefabrication.
2: Well, that's an idea, isn't it?
1: Did you ever have a treehouse, Mr. Gillespie?
2: Well, I started to one time. I had a wonderful idea. A log house in a tree. But it didn't work out.
0: Why not, Unc?
2: Well, we only had one tree in our backyard, and by the time I'd sawed enough logs for the house, there wasn't any tree left to put it in.
0: Did you build the house anyway?
2: No. My father found out what happened, and the logs and Pop and I all wound up in the woodshed.
0: Oh, was that the time you wanted to run away and be a sailor, and he knocked the tar out of you?
2: If... No, Leroy, that was another whaling expedition.
1: Gee, Mr. Gillespie, will you help us build our clubhouse?
2: Oh, of course. I'll pitch right in. Hand me the hammer, Leroy. Thank you. I just love to drive nails. Now watch me and learn, Leroy. Excuse me. Understand now, Leroy?
0: No, I don't quite...
2: Oh, but it's so simple. What's troubling you?
0: Well, I'm wondering how you're going to get your necktie off now that you've nailed both ends to the plank.
2: If, what do you mean? If I see... Oh, it's just fine up there, Leroy. Now, nail down that little birdhouse.
0: Birdhouse? Oh, you mean our mailbox.
2: Leroy, who's going to deliver mail up in a tree 20 feet off the ground?
0: Okay, it's a birdhouse.
2: Yes.
3: Oh, Leroy!
0: Yes, buddy?
3: I'd like you to come down out of that tree. It's time for lunch. And that reminds me, Mr. Gillespie, Judge Hooker just dropped in.
2: Oh, he did, didn't he? That old goat always shows up at feeding time. Tell him to come out here. I want him to see the house we built.
3: Yes, sir. And don't you do it, Daddy Leroy.
0: I won't, buddy. Gee, Unc, isn't the clubhouse swell? I just finished fixing the secret trapdoor in the roof.
2: A secret trapdoor? Well, I wish I could see it. Must be very cozy inside.
0: I'll say.
2: Yeah, now you go in to lunch. And scrub your hands before you sit down at the table.
0: Okay, but gee whiz, I bet Tarzan never has to wash before he eats.
2: Yeah, of course not. Tarzan's in hot water all the time. Anyhow.
4: Hello, Leroy. How are you feeling, Gildersleeve? Still sneezing your brains out, or have you run out of brains?
2: No, Hooker, I haven't run out of brains. Would you like to borrow some?
4: No. Wouldn't think of taking your last one. What's the big attraction out here?
2: The attraction is that treehouse the kids built. Like to go up there and look at it?
4: No, thanks. I can see it well enough from here.
2: They have a secret trap door and a lot of other modern improvements. Come on, let's go.
4: Now, let's quit kidding ourselves, Throckmorton. We're too old to go traipsing up the side of a tree to peek at a packing box.
2: Yeah, speak for yourself, you old fogey.
4: Fogey!
2: Okay, then you're an old fogey. Why, you even get out of breath playing checkers. Thank goodness I'm different.
4: Don't kid me, Throckmorton. If you aren't too old, you're too fat. Now forget about it. You're dizzy enough on the ground without climbing trees.
2: In that case, I guess I'll have to show you, Judge Hooker. Here, hold my coat, Grandpa, and watch a man strut his stuff.
4: Careful, Gildy. You'll get halfway up and then spread your stuff.
2: Don't worry about me, Judge. I come from a long line of tree climbers.
4: That may be so, but remember, you haven't any tail.
2: If I stand on this box, I think I can reach that limb. Yeah, just watch me, Judge.
4: Come on down from there, Gildersleeve, before you fall on that big fat neck.
2: Just a little rusty, that's all. I never knew I weighed so much.
4: You're building up to a terrible letdown, Humpty Dumpty.
2: Oh, by George, I'm going to make it. And nobody's more surprised than I am.
4: Well, you made it, but you never get down again.
2: Say, you ought to be up here, Judge. There's a beautiful view from here.
4: There is?
2: Uh-huh. On a clear day, I can see into every second-story window in the block.
4: What are you walking around on the roof for? The door isn't up there.
2: I think it is. Leroy said something about a secret trap door somewhere. Oh!
4: Gildersleeve, what happened?
2: I found the trap door.
4: You better stop fooling around and come down. That's pretty dangerous.
2: If you may be right. I'd better... Uh-oh.
4: What's wrong now?
2: But I got in here. I should be able to get out.
4: Dimmersley, what's the trouble?
2: I can't squeeze out of this door.
4: But you just got in.
2: Yeah, but I came in fast, and I'm stuck fast, too. Yeah.

Great Gildersleeve will be with us again in just a moment. Meanwhile, let me tell you how to be a speed artist at making grand macaroni and cheese. 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

0: And now let's return to the great Gildersleeve, whom we left stranded in a house in a tree in the backyard. As we find Uncle Mort again, he's still there, while below, Judge Hooker tries to comfort him with songs.
1: Rock-a-bye, Gildy, in the treetop.
2: I'll kill that hooker.
1: When the wind blows, hang on or you drop.
2: Yeah, I'll drop on you.
1: When the bow bends, it surely will break, and Gildy will hit just like an earthquake.
3: Hooker, stop that infernal nursery rhyme.
1: Oh, you want something more modern, huh? All right, Gildy, I'll give you the number one song on the hit parade.
2: Yo.
1: Don't sit up in the apple tree with anyone else but me. Anyone else but me.
2: Yes.
1: Anyone else but me.
3: No, no, no! Do something. Get me out of here. This is a terrible predicament.
1: Yes, isn't it?
3: You just wait, Judge Hooker. I'm going to break every bone in your head. Now, get me out of here.
4: Hey, what's going on out here? Where's Uncle Mort, Judge?
1: Uncle decided to visit your treehouse, Leroy. See him? He became so absorbed in it, he can't tear himself away.
2: Yeah.
4: Oh, yeah, now I can see him. His head's sticking out of the secret trap door. Oh, how do you like it up there?
3: I'd like it a lot better up here if I were down there.
4: Gee, is anything wrong?
3: Oh, no, nothing at all, Leroy. Except that I'm wearing your secret trap door as a girdle. I'm stuck up here fast. You got to do something.
4: Leroy, what's all the shouting about? Keepers, sis, Uncle Mort is up a tree. Look. Why, Uncle Mort?
3: Yeah, hello, Marjorie.
4: What are you doing up there?
1: I think he's looking for a bird's nest. He's been acting as if he's a little cuckoo.
3: Don't you egg me on, Hooker. Marjorie, I came up here to inspect Leroy's little shanty, but now I'm stuck. And frankly, I'm beginning to get bored with lodging here.
5: Excuse me, folks.
3: Yeah, I'm right here, Bertie.
5: Well, where's that horse coming from? He can't be in the trunk of the tree. His trunk's bigger than the tree.
3: I'm upstairs in the tree, Bertie. What is it?
5: Oh, there's a Dr. Doolife at the front door to see. He says he's got an appointment.
3: Oh, great jumping jeeps, the sneeze doctor. I forgot all about him.
4: Gee, Uncle, I don't think there's room enough for both of you out there.
3: Of course not, Leroy. And I won't have anyone see me in this ridiculous, undignified position. Bertie, tell him to come back later in the afternoon. Tell him I'm at a board meeting.
4: But, Uncle, that wouldn't be telling the truth.
3: Oh, yes, it would, my dear. Wherever I turn, I'm meeting a board.
5: Well, I'll go tell him.
3: And, Bertie, after he leaves, bring me something to eat.
5: Yes, sir.
3: Slice up some of that tongue and make three or four sandwiches, huh? Yes. It's way past my lunchtime, and I feel as hollow as Judge Hooker's head.
1: That's right, Gildersleeve. Go ahead and stuff yourself. Then you'll never be able to get out of that box.
3: Oh, my goodness. I never thought of that. Just two tongue sandwiches, Bertie.
5: Okay, but how am I going to serve them? All fashioned?
3: Yeah.
4: Gee, Uncle, why didn't you let the doctor come back here? I bet you he can get you out.
3: Leroy, I don't need an allergy specialist. I need a tree surgeon.
4: Well, he can put you on a reducing diet.
1: Sorry, Leroy, but that wouldn't work. No matter how much your uncle reduced, he'd still be living on the fat of the land.
3: Hooker, why don't you go home?
1: All right. I can take a hint. I just hope you're stuck up there until your north side is covered with moss. Goodbye.
4: Oh, Uncle Mort, I'm sorry this happened. Now that he's gone, don't you feel sort of empty inside?
3: I'll say I do. Where's Bertie with those tongue sandwiches? Oh, Bertie!
5: Yes, sir, Mr. Gildersleeve. I had some trouble with the cat. And that doctor man said he'll be back later, and he's still charging me for this visit.
3: Well, never mind that now. What about my lunch? Didn't you bring me those sandwiches?
5: No, sir. I'm awful sorry about that, but I can't.
3: You can't? Why not?
5: Because the cat got your tongue.
3: No, Piggy, don't pull. You're just taking the back right out of my shirt. It's no use, boys. Oh, why did you ever build this thing so solidly?
6: Jeepers, you told us to, Mr. Gildersleeve.
3: You're trapped by my own words. You better climb down now, boys, and try to borrow a ladder and an axe someplace.
4: Okay, Uncle.
3: And remember, I don't want anyone in the neighborhood to know about this. I'd be the butt of too many jokes.
6: You coming, Leroy?
3: Scramble down now. I can see the girl next door in her room. I don't want to attract any attention.
4: We'll be right back, Uncle.
3: Yeah, okay.
7: Hello,
3: Dottie. How are you today?
7: Oh, perfectly fine, except for a blister I picked up at tennis that's been annoying me ever since. Isn't it terrible?
3: Heel?
7: I'll say he is. He followed me all the way home. Say, how did you ever manage to get up so high? Is that a steam cabinet you're sitting in? What are you doing up in the tree?
3: Who, me? Oh, nothing. I'm just doing an important air raid defense job.
7: You don't say. what is it? You can trust me because you know I always keep my mouth closed and everything I hear goes right in one ear and out the other. And gee, I wonder why that is.
3: Well, what's there in between to stop it?
7: Oh, well, then you'll tell me, huh? Well, what is it?
3: Well, if you must know, I'm up here spotting airplanes.
7: Spotting airplanes? Oh, how fascinating. Gee, I wish I could help you, only I wouldn't know what colors to spot them.
3: Ew. No, I don't suppose you would. Hey, what's that noise?
7: Oh, my goodness. There's a fire somewhere.
3: Huh?
7: Oh, I simply must go because I just love to curl up in front of a good fire. Well, goodbye, Mr. Gildersleeve. I hope you polka dot a lot of planes.
3: Polka dot it. Just my luck to have a nice, exciting fire somewhere, and I can't go. Is that you down there, Leroy?
4: Yes, sir.
3: Where's the fire?
4: There isn't any, Elmore. You told me to borrow a ladder on a match, but not to tell the neighbors, so I just called the fire department.
3: No. Great jumping jeeps. Why did you do that? Oh, I won't have it. Look at all those people. Send them away. And tell them to stop coming.
4: But jeepers, Uncle
8: Roy. Hello, kid. Is that him up there?
4: Yeah, chief, but he says that he don't want to...
8: Bring a 30-footer, boys.
3: Go away. Take those fire wagons out of our alley. Keep that crowd out of our yard.
8: Oh, a little violent, huh? Now take it easy, Tubby. We'll get you down.
3: I don't want to come down. I like it up here.
8: What is this guy, a squirrel?
4: Don't worry, Uncle Mort. He'll chop you out in no time.
3: Keep those hatchet men away from me. I'm very comfortable up here, and I won't come down till I'm good and ready.
9: As nutty as a fruitcake.
10: He's jerky, that's all.
9: Probably thinks he's General Doolittle.
3: Why don't you brave fire ladder just go back to your checker game?
8: Now, see here, Fatso. We were called to take you down from there.
3: Who called you? Did I call you?
8: No, but somebody...
3: You're paid for putting out fires, not for coming around annoying innocent people who are enjoying a nice rest up a tree.
8: But we're supposed to take...
3: Oh, wasting the taxpayers' money, eh? Now, you get out of here before I pick up my phone and report this to the mayor.
8: Come on, boys. Put that ladder back in the truck. Quinn, take this axe back. Let's get out of here before I turn a hose on that big back bolt alarm.
3: The idea. I guess I told him a thing or two.
4: But gee, Uncle Mort, those guys would have gotten you out of there in a minute. Don't you want to come down?
3: No, Leroy. I couldn't come down that ladder in front of that crowd.
4: Why not?
3: Because there are a lot of nails up here, and I've torn a square foot out of the seat of my pants. I cut down a tree once, and it takes days, Bertie.
6: Say, Mr. Gildersleeve, I'll bet you'd get through if you got a can of grease and gave yourself a good lube job.
3: Thanks for the suggestion, Piggy, but I'll save that one till everything else fails.
7: Uncle Mort, here comes Dr. DePeister.
3: Oh, I've forgotten all about him. Say, I just realized something. I haven't sneezed since I came up here, Marjorie. He'll probably want me to stay here the rest of my life.
11: Is Mr. Gildersleeve back yet?
3: Oh, yes, yes, I'm up here, Doctor.
11: Where? Oh, there you are. Well, come down now and we'll get started with those tests.
3: Come down, eh? I'm afraid I'll have to stay up here a while.
11: Oh, now, Mr. Gildersleeve, you should have more confidence in your doctor. You mustn't run away, you know.
3: I'm not going to run away, but why don't you? Run away and come back some other day.
11: That's a rather peculiar reaction. I'll have to write the medical journal about this.
7: Really, Doctor, you don't understand.
3: Oh, hey, keep away. Cut that out.
4: What's wrong, Mr. Gildersleeve?
3: Woodpeckers are trying to build a nest in my hair.
4: Poor Uncle Moy.
11: Yeah, what's the matter? Is he allergic to woodpeckers?
4: I am. Here's a policeman to see you.
3: A policeman? What does he want?
11: There have been a lot of complaints from this neighborhood about a peeping Tom.
3: A peeping Tom. Oh, help! Get him off! You! Now the woodpeckers are dive-bombing him. Hurry up!

0: Get away from me, bird. You bother me.
1: How's your sawing going, Uncle?
0: Sawing? Not so good. I'm getting too much attention from my little feathered friends.
1: I've got an idea how we can scare off the birds. I'll be right back.
0: All right.
2: Excuse me, Mr. Gilsey, but do you expect to be down for dinner?
0: I hope so, Bertie.
2: So do I, because I can't see how I'm going to serve your soup up there.
0: Oh, well, that'd be simple. I could drink it through a straw.
1: What, oxtail soup?
0: Yes, oxtail.
1: Here, kitty, kitty. Here, kitty, kitty. Nice, kitty. Come on now. Hey, Alf, look what I've got to drive the birds off.
0: Oh, Marjorie's cat. Good. Send him right up here, Leroy. I'm afraid some bird's going to lay an egg on me any minute.
1: Go ahead up to Uncle Mort, kitty. Attaboy. Yes. Keep on going. That's it.
0: Yeah, here. Kitty, kitty, kitty, kitty, kitty, kitty. Oh, yes. Come on. Stay right up here near your Uncle Mort. Isn't he cute? It, Leroy, that was certainly a bright eye.
3: Achoo.
1: Good night.
0: Yeah, you're welcome, Bertie.
3: Achoo.
0: Say, I didn't sneeze once since I came up here until that cat.
1: Achoo. What is it, Uncle Mort?
0: I just found out what I'm allergic to, Marjorie. It's that cat of yours. Oh, well, this saves me a lot of doctor bills and time and trouble. Why, I'm so happy. No, don't call him, Leroy. It looks like I'm going to sneeze my way out of here. Hey, come here, nice kitty. I can't hear you, Leroy.

0: Where am I?
1: You're in the middle of our victory garden, Unc. Right between the mashed potatoes and the split peas.
0: Yep.

Ladies and gentlemen, it's just 6 months since Pearl Harbor. Since then, this nation has leaped to arms with one idea in our minds and hearts: victory. This summer, there'll be no slackening, no rest. The leading NBC shows are joining our government in bringing you the Victory Parade, a series of Sunday afternoon shows heard all through the summer in the Jack Benny time. We urge you to listen. Good night, ladies and gentlemen.

0: original music heard on this program was composed and conducted by William Randolph. This is Jim Bannon speaking for the Kraft Cheese Company and inviting you to tune in again next week at the same time for the further adventures of the Great Gildersleeve.
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honeys. Yes, boys and girls, it's Comic Weekly time. And here I come right into your house to bring a little fun and happiness. Right out of the pages of Puck the Comic Weekly, straight into your living room, your friend, the Comic Weekly man.

0: Little Miss Honey, how are you today?
1: Oh, I'm just fine, and I know a riddle.
0: I'm just fine, too. What is it?
1: Excuse me, I should have asked how you are. How are you today?
0: Oh, I'm fine, thank you.
1: I'm fine, thank you.
0: Well, that's just fine.
1: You're welcome.
0: Now, you say you know a riddle.
1: Oh, yes. What is the meanest tree in the world?
0: The meanest tree in the world? Well, now, that's a strange riddle. I don't think I can figure that out. What is the meanest tree in the world?
1: A crab tree.
0: Oh, that's very, very good. I know a riddle, too.
1: But you tell me.
0: Many think it's tasty. It is used the world around. It is not made of earth, but it is always ground.
1: Oh, that's tricky, and it's longer, too.
0: Yes.
1: And that's harder, too.
0: Yeah, well, I don't know about that.
1: It's not made of earth, but it always is ground. I give up.
0: It's coffee.
1: Oh, that's very good. Yeah. Coffee is ground in the coffee grinder.
0: Yes.
1: Yes, now please read me the funny.
0: Pluck the Comic Weekly? Very well, I will. And I'll read it in just a moment. But before I do, let's listen to this nice man. Here we go with Pluck the Comic Weekly. And on the first page, hop along Cassidy.
1: Magic words for the music, please.
0: Very well, my lady. Six guns blazing as he thunders along. Give us music for Hop Along. Hoppy is on the trail of the Chameleon, a robber who has changed his disguise every time he commits a new crime. After a fight with him on the stagecoach, Hoppy had jumped off with a strong box full of gold which the stagecoach was carrying. Hoppy had hid the gold before the outlaws could get to him. And then Hoppy went in search of the Chameleon, trailing him into the desert. But what Hoppy doesn't know is that the outlaws have worked out a scheme, hoping to trick Hoppy. Hoppy has followed the trail of the Chameleon's horse, which leads him to a waterhole in the desert. Hoppy sees the horse, dismounts, and goes to the waterhole, saying, "Ah, the Chameleon's horse. Well, he must be around here somewhere." But Hoppy finds the horse is alone. The Chameleon is not around. When Hoppy turns around, last picture top row, he sees his horse Topper has disappeared. Quickly, he goes back where Topper was. But he's nowhere in sight. And then he looks back at the waterhole and sees the other horse has disappeared. First picture bottom row, he exclaims, "I've been tricked. Now the Chameleon's mount is gone. Hey, what's that? Hoofbeats." He runs around a little hummock at the edge of the waterhole and sees prints of several horses going away. And in the distance, a cloud of dust. Standing there alone in the desert under the hot sun, he says, "Stranded. I can't stay here. My only chance is to follow that trail of fresh prints." Mile after mile, Hoppy trudges through the vast desert wasteland, his throat parched from the searing heat. Suddenly, he spots an object lying in the sand. A water canteen. He picks up the canteen and starts to drink. And then exclaims, first picture, next row, "Salted. They're trying to torture me." Worn out, exhausted, dizzy from the hot sun, he collapses. A short time later, horsemen appear over a rise. It's the Chameleon and his men coming toward Topper. They stop beside Hoppy, last picture. The Chameleon looks at Hoppy lying on the ground and says,
2: "Well, the sun's done its job. Get him out of here. By the time he recovers, he'll be delirious enough to babble where he's hidden that strong box."
1: Oh, those cruel men to have tricked Hoppy that way. That's cruel, leaving that canteen of salted water when he was so thirsty.
0: Yes, but men like that will do anything.
1: They hope that he may talk when he's sick and tell where the strong box is. Do you think he will?
0: No, I don't think he will.
1: But maybe they'll torture him. Do you think they will?
0: Well, I certainly hope not, but we'll find that out next week. Now?
1: Well, now let's turn over to page 3 and see if Prince Valiant is there.
0: You guessed right. Here he is, Prince Valiant.
1: And I'm anxious to read that because Val and his friend Arf had gone hunting in the wilderness.
0: And they'd got caught in a storm and their horses were killed. And Val and Arf had to find food and make themselves shelter and build themselves a canoe out of the things in the forest.
1: Just like the Girl Scouts do.
0: Yes.
1: And now they've started for home, but the river is dangerous and wild in places. I'm anxious to see if they got home safe.
0: Well, let's read now and find out. Here we go with Prince Valiant and the Days of King Arthur. Eckett, Breckett, Gray Malkin, and Quince. Music romantic for a fair, fair prince. Al and Arf head for home through the forest, down long, smooth stretches, around curves, and at times they speed along through rough and roaring rapids. And at times they have to carry their canoe around the waterfalls, as we see them, first picture, second row. And, of course, they stop to get food. They live on fish from the river, and for dessert they stop to pick berries. And once, last picture, second row, they come face to face with an angry mother bear with her two cubs in a blueberry patch. For a moment, the bears are silent. And then they go away, and Val and Arf are safe. And then, first picture bottom row, late one day, the river carries them into a narrow canyon. Too late, they hear the ominous roar of tumbling waters. And in a second, they are swept around a curve into wilder, rough waters. No canoe could stay afloat in such a maelstrom. But Val and Arf cling desperately to theirs, for the bladders at each end keep it from sinking. And finally, last picture, they drag themselves ashore. Night has fallen. They build themselves a fire. And in the morning, they will be able to tell whether or not their frail boat is damaged beyond repair.
1: To build that canoe, it got smashed on the rocks again.
0: Yes, that was certainly tough luck, but maybe it didn't get smashed entirely. Maybe it only needs to be patched up.
1: I hope so, but even so, I feel sorry because they worked so hard and so long to build that canoe. It was so dangerous traveling on the river in those days.
0: Yes, maybe next week things will be a little easier for them.
1: My, I hope so.
0: Now let's turn over the page and go past Jungle Jim, turn over another page, go past the Lone Ranger. And look there on page 7.
1: Oh, Donald Duck, my favorite.
0: Don't say it. I'll read it right away. Say the magic words with me. Squeegeum, squeegeum, squiddly chicka-chack. Let's add music to fit a quack-quack. Today, Donald comes home leading a new huge dog. He's a bloodhound. And he says to his nephew, Huey,
3: meet my new dog, Sniffy. Champion cracker.
4: He doesn't look very bright to me.
3: You want to bet he can't crack you down?

0: doesn't look very bright to me.
1: You want to bet he can't track you down?
0: Yes.
1: All right. I'll give you 10 minutes start. And don't try the old walking in water trick.
0: Why?
1: Because we'll simply cover both banks till we find where you came out.
0: My, my, my. Very interesting.
2: And off you we run. Last picture, Top Row. Out in the country, Huey comes to a creek, and he does exactly what Donald says he shouldn't try. He walks in the water. First picture, bottom row. Donald and his hound have tracked Huey out into the country. The trail, of course, ends at the water. As the dog runs around trying to find Huey's scent again, Donald exclaims,
1: "Wow, wow, wow. So we did try the water trick. Well, come on. We'll cover this bank first, Snippy."
2: And on that side of the bank they go, looking for the tracks where they are sure Huey will come out of the water. Meanwhile, way down the bend, Huey has come to a bridge in the middle of the stream. He catches onto the props, pulls himself up, and shinnies up the pole. Pulls himself on top of the bridge just as a truck approaches. Huey waves to the truck, and it stops. The man in the truck says,
3: "Hop right in, son. I'm on my way to town."
0: "Well, thanks, mister."
2: And the truck drives off. Hours later, last picture, at home, Huey is sitting in a chair reading the Comic Weekly when the door opens, and in walks Donald, carrying his dog, who's all worn out from trying to find Huey. Huey looks up and says cheerfully,
0: "Have a nice walk."
2: Donald looks at Huey and goes, and the dog goes.
4: Wasn't that funny? The dog didn't find Huey, and he looked for him so long he got dog tired.
2: Yeah, dog tired. That's very funny. And Huey pulled a smart trick on the dog by climbing out of the water onto the bridge.
4: Yes, by getting out on the bridge, he didn't put his feet on shore.
2: And, of course, then the dog couldn't pick up Huey's scent, and he must have had some very crazy time trying to figure out what had happened.
4: Yes.
2: Well, now let's turn over the page and see what's there.
4: All right. Oh, look, Dick's Adventures. And I'm anxious to read that because Dick is in the early days of America on an expedition into the Wild West with Captain Lewis and Captain Clark.
2: Yes, they were caught in the middle of a storm in the Rocky Mountains, and the water came rushing down the gully where they were. And just when they were about to drown, three Spanish men threw ropes to them and saved their lives.
4: And then a very strange thing happened. Instead of being friends, as everybody thought, the Spanish captain told Captain Lewis that the Americans could not go in the direction where they were going, and he told them to turn around and go back or he will fight them.
2: Yes, after saving their lives, he's willing to fight them to the death if the Americans don't turn back.
4: Do you think they will?
2: Well, let's find out right now. Here we go with Dick's Adventures. Say the magic words with me. Riggity-pack-a-zack-a-zick. Let's have music for adventurous Dick.

0: For hundreds of miles through wilderness, Dick has pushed westward with the Lewis and Clark expedition. And now, above Great Falls on the Missouri, a party of men calling themselves Spanish soldiers orders them to turn back. Captain Lewis asks,
1: "Well, why?"
0: The Spanish leader roars,
2: "The land ahead is Spanish territory. It belongs to the King of Spain."
0: Captain Lewis roars back,
2: "It's anybody's territory."
0: For a moment, it looks as if bullets are about to take the place of words. And then the Spanish captain growls,
2: Perhaps you Yankees are right. But to have a claim on this territory, you must be the first to enter it. Very well. Let us see who will be the first. And death to the loser.
0: And so the race and the destiny of two nations begins. Across the Rockies, through canyons and towering passes, groaning under the weight of supplies and boats, Dick and his companions make the incredible portage across the roof of America from the headwaters of the Missouri to the source of a new river hurling itself westward called the Columbia. Finally, the boats are put in the water. Last picture, second row, down with the current in raging waters alive with leaping salmon. Ever closer to the great Pacific they go. But nowhere are their rivals seen until Dick lets out a yell of terror, pointing. On shore, they see the Spaniards' camp, and beside it, Spanish men lying dead, killed by wolves.

0: For their valiant rivals, the race is done. And the wolves slink away first pick to bottom row, leaving an inglorious victory over men who were too starved, too worn with exhaustion to fight them on. The Americans continue down the river. And at last, days later, a great shout goes up. There before them lies the mighty Pacific, and the historic cross-continental trip is finished. The Northwest Territory is claimed for the Americans by Captain Lewis and Clark. Dick wakes up the next morning and tells his dad the dream he had. And his dad says, "Yes, Dick, that was quite a dream you had. The Lewis and Clark expedition was the first key that really opened up the West."
1: Oh, I'm glad that the Americans got there first, but I feel sorry that those Spanish men were killed by the wolves.
0: Yes. Well, now look below Dick's adventures. Rusty Riley.
1: Oh, I'm anxious to read that.
0: Very well, I'll read it in just a moment. But first, here's that nice man again with something interesting to say. Now here we go again with Puck the Comic Weekly. And on the last page of the first section, Rusty Riley.
1: Magic words for the music, please.
0: Very well, my lady. Gallop and run till the road is dusty. Give us music for his horse and Rusty. Two Englishmen who have been visiting the Milestone farm had stolen some valuable trophies from Mr. Miles' safe and have hidden them in an abandoned house. Rusty and his friend Pete trailed the crooks to the house one night and were caught there by the crooks. The crooks have taken Rusty and Pete in Pete's car and are escaping in the car with Rusty and Pete as prisoners. Nobbs, who's dressed as Sir Percival's chauffeur, is saying,
2: "Hey, Posh, don't forget I ain't had breakfast, not even a cup of java."
0: Sir Percival replies,
2: "Okay, Nobby, there's a little town ahead. We'll stop there and get some chow and some gas."
0: Meanwhile, at the Milestone farm, Mr. Miles and Tex are talking over the detective's report. The detectives think that Rusty and Pete are the thieves because Rusty's fingerprints were on the coal chisel found under the library window, and also because the boys have disappeared. Miles is saying,
3: "Tex, if Rusty and young Peter stole those trophies, as the police believe, then Rusty was led by Peters. It was never his idea."
0: Tex replies,
4: "Well, now, boys, I ain't ready to believe it of either of 'em. All the cops are going on is Rusty's fingerprints and a coal chisel and a pinch bar."
0: Mr. Miles goes on, last picture, top row.
3: "Yes, that's true, Trex, but the fingerprints and the fact that they've run away. It's a pretty strong case."
4: "Well, boss, there's a couple of things that don't add up. First, I don't think that pinch bar could have opened that wall safe without bending. And second, there should have been a hammer if that coal chisel was used."
0: First picture, bottom row, Nobbs comes out of the filling station after getting gas. He gets in the car saying,
5: "Hey, Puss, we got a scram. I just heard a radio announcement in that store. There's a general alert out for these kids and for this car."
2: "Okay, Nobby. Take that dirt road to the right. We aren't apt to meet a cop there."
0: As they round a curve, they see a sign that reads, "Take next left turn for Colossal Caverns." Sir Percival says,
2: "By Jove, Nobby, there's our answer. Head for the caverns."
0: Arrive in the caverns. Sir Percival looks around and says cheerfully,
2: "Well, now, we've made it without being seen. These caverns are closed to the public until spring, so it'll be nice and private for you kids."
0: Rusty replies,
6: "Hey, good night. You don't mean you're going to lock us in here, do you?"
0: They push Rusty and Pete in a room nearby, last picture, and lock them in.
2: "Only temporarily, my dear young friends. And when we have collected certain goods from the old house, the police will receive an anonymous call, and you will be released."
1: Oh, isn't that awful? Just think, locking the boys in that spooky, dark place. Are they going to leave them there?
0: That's exactly what they're going to do.
1: Oh, I hope they get out of this place before Sir Percival comes back.
0: Yes, he may come back. We'll find that out next week. Now let's pick up the second section.
1: I already have, and here they are. Dagwood and Blondie.
0: And here we go with Dagwood and Blondie. Say the magic words with me. Ramapoo, ramapum, zim zam zummy. Come give me music for Dagwood and Blondie. Dagwood is awakened in the middle of the night by a terrific thunderstorm. He sees the lightning through the window and he says,
7: "Well, I hope that thunderstorm doesn't frighten the children."
0: And Blondie says,
8: "It's awfully
1: really loud.
0: Then, an extra big crash shakes the house. And then another. And last picture top row, the children and the dogs dash into Dagwood's room. Leap into his bed. And they lie there trembling. Dagwood says,
7: No. You shouldn't be afraid of thunder. It's just a lot of noise. Noise won't hurt you.
0: The kids and dogs get out of bed and stand up, looking a little uncertain. Dagwood says,
7: Don't be brave and go back to bed. Remember, that storm is far off in the sky.
0: Cookie smiles.
8: We're not afraid now, Pop.
0: And Alexander smiles.
8: Good night, Pop.
0: And even the dogs smile, and they trot back to their rooms. Dagwood looks at them proudly and says,
7: I knew you'd be brave if I explained it to you.
0: Dagwood looks at them trotting off, and then that old feeling comes on him again. It's his stomach. He begins to growl. And by the time you can say, chocolate nut sundae with marshmallow, maraschino cherries, topped with a banana split, Dagwood's in the kitchen.
7: I'm wide awake now. I might as well fix myself a sandwich.
0: So he makes himself a sandwich out of bread, ham, egg, spaghetti, ketchup, bacon, tomatoes, mustard, chicken. Oh, I forgot, butter. And he looks at it proudly and says,
7: That's a beautiful sandwich. I'll eat it in the living room so as not to disturb the family anymore.
0: And he starts for the living room.
7: A thunder splits the air.
0: He dashes upstairs.
7: Move over, here I come.
0: And he leaps in the bed. Blondie looks at him in disgust for being so afraid. So Dagwood sits up sheepishly and he says,
7: I had a sandwich. Where did it go?
0: And by the time you can say, I like a ham sandwich with chicken, spaghetti, onions, tomatoes, and mustard on it because... Dagwood's in the living room, last picture, bottom row. And he's sweeping his sandwich off the rug. And Blondie and the kids look at it scattered around on the furniture, the chairs, and every place. And Blondie exclaims,
1: And get that egg off the mantelpiece. Wasn't that silly?
0: Oh,
1: as you're telling the children that thunder is nothing to be afraid of, then Dagwood gets scared worse than they did.
0: Yes, they only jumped from one room into Dagwood's bed. He jumped from downstairs up to his bed.
1: He certainly did. He looked like a diver trying to win a medal.
0: Yes, he certainly did.
1: Oh, that Dagwood is some character.
0: Uh-huh. And now look underneath Dagwood and Blondie. Roy Rogers.
1: Oh, and a terrible thing has happened to Roy. As he and Wildwood O'Dowd went to investigate and try to capture that old man named Cosmo who caused them so much trouble in the lumber camp.
0: Yes, and when he came to the skidway where the logs had slid from the top of the hill to the river below, Cosmo stepped up behind him and hit him on the head. And Roy started to slide to the water below.
1: And there was a big log ready to slide down that skidway. And if it goes down the hill, it will crash into Roy and will kill him if he's subconscious. So please read. I want to see if he gets away.
0: Very well, here we go with Roy Rogers, King of the Cowboys. And say the magic words with me. Hi-yip-hi-yo. Now here we go with Roy and Trigger. Hi-yip-hi-yo.

0: Roy, dazed by the blow Cosmo gave him, slides down the skidway as old Cosmo laughs.
1: I flung Rogers under the grease skidway. That's one less timberman left to destroy the forest. He'll be crushed by the next load.
0: At that moment, Wildwood O'Dowd sees the operator of the donkey engine reach for the lever to drop a log into the skidway. She knows he can't see what's happened to Roy. As he jockeys the log around to lower it on the skidway, Wildwood pulls up a rifle, aims at the rope, hoping to cut it in two with a shot so the log will drop to the ground. But she's a second too late. Instead, the log falls onto the skidway, straddling it, and starts to bump its way down slowly. At that moment, Roy hits the water, last picture top row. As he comes up, first picture bottom row, he exclaims,
2: "Holy catch! A log slipping into the skidway. I'll never get away in time."
0: He realizes his only chance is to dive down to the bottom of the river, which he does, hoping the pressure of the water above him will prevent the log from plunging on him. Down, down, down, down comes the log and hits the water with a splash. Last picture, old Cosmo looks at the river below and, seeing no sign of Roy, says to his mule,
1: "Hey, let's go, Fern. That Sneed'll be glad to know I got rid of that timber detective Rogers." Hey, I wonder why Itch also hates the same logging camp which hires him as timber cruiser.
3: Oh, do you think that log did hit Roy after all?
0: Well, if he were far enough at the bottom, the force of the log from the top could be broken by the water that's above Roy.
3: But we don't see Roy come up. I hope he wasn't knocked subconscious.
0: Well, I'm afraid we'll have to wait until next week to find that out.
3: Wait, wait, wait. Always wait, wait, wait.
0: Well, that's life, I guess.
3: Life, life, life.
0: Now, don't be too unhappy. After all, next week does come around.
3: Yes. And I know I will be here.
0: Well, that's fine. And I will be, too. So let us turn over the page.
3: Here's Flash Gordon.
0: Fine. And Flash is beginning a new expedition, remember?
3: Yes. When he got back to Earth, he found it completely covered with snow and ice. And a man named Icy Stark is going to find out what the reason was for this. And Flash is going along.
0: Yes, but Stark didn't want Flash to go with him. But he has to take him. And Flash has an idea that some enemies of the Earth have stopped the sun's rays from reaching the Earth.
3: And when the sun doesn't shine on the Earth, it becomes cold and icy like in the winter.
0: Yes, and that's exactly what Flash thinks.
3: But Icy doesn't believe that Flash is right, though.
0: Well, let's read now and find out who is right. Riga, riga, doon, doon, saskamatash. Let's have music for Heroic Flash. Icy Stark's expedition flies into the Arctic to track down the mysterious force that is cooling the sun's rays. The northern lights build up a furious electronic storm. The rocket lurches wildly in the turbulent air, but Flash and Stark manage to keep their ship under control as they search for a landing. Suddenly, a clear patch of ice looms below, and the giant ship is set down safely. Stark orders,
4: "All hands outside to make tests."
0: But Flash finds that he is left standing idly by with no task assigned to him. As Stark and the others go off to investigate, last picture top row, realizing that Stark still resents his presence, Flash decides to reconnoiter on his own. He and Dale have hardly left the main party when they sense a threat. Flash whispers,
5: "I'm sure we're being watched, Dale. Wait here."
0: First picture bottom row, Flash moves along, strolling forward with feigned casualness. Then suddenly he whirls. Behind him loom two giant figures, men from another world. Swiftly, the two strangers reach for their weapons. A shower of fiery sparks grazes Flash as he whips his own neutron gun into action. And the two giants topple to the ice. But they're only stunned by the rays which would have killed an Earthman. Last picture, the ray blast bring help on the run. From a distance, Stark fears that Flash has clashed with Eskimo natives who might have helped the expedition. But as he starts to berate Flash, spots a strange symbol on the chest of one of the giants. Flash says grimly, "I believe your Eskimos came from the planet Saturn."
3: Oh, he thinks they've come from the planet Saturn, and I've heard of the planet Saturn. That's something like Mars.
0: Yes, it is. A great big planet far away in the sky. And these mysterious men come from there. Gracious, you're smart to know this.
3: Yes, I am, am I?
0: You bet you are. Now maybe Stark will realize when he sees that Flash is right about this Eskimo coming, this giant. Maybe he'll realize that Flash is smarter than he thinks he is.
3: But I almost wish least if Flash wasn't, because if Flash is right, well, then it means more trouble for them. And these men are giants, and here Flash and the others are in a strange land.
0: Yes, it could mean lots of trouble for Flash. Well, we'll find this out next week. Now, that's all the time I have. But before I go, here's that nice fellow with some more interesting information. Well, honey, and all you boys and girls, I gotta go now.
3: All right, Mr. Comic Reading Man, but I'll be waiting for you next week.
0: Okay, that's a date, and a date with all you boys and girls. Be sure to meet me with our little friend Miss Honey next week when I read Puck the Comic Weekly. For I'm the Comic Weekly Man, the jolly Comic Weekly Man. I'll be back to read the funnies to you happy boys and honeys. Don't forget, boys and girls, see you all next week. Your friend, the Comic Weekly Man.

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1: Well, that's a nice thing, isn't it? After I've been working...
0: Henry, I've got me secret supply.
1: You don't mean...
0: Polo mints.
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3: Once upon a time there was an engineer.
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1: 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In about 14 minutes, I want to tell you more about this friendly, helpful man and how he can help you enjoy the many advantages of membership in the Equitable Life Assurance Society of the United States. Tonight, the subject of our FBI file, homicide. Its title, The Astrological Breakout.

0: From time to time on these programs, your FBI discusses the criminal mind. Perhaps you have wondered why. You may have said to yourself, I don't know any criminals, and I'll certainly do my best never to meet one. It is sincerely hoped that you will always be able to say that. But the point is that, unknown to you, there may be criminals who want to meet you, and will. That's why it seems important to put you on guard. Unfortunately, criminals aren't labeled as such. They don't look like the colorful thugs you see in the movies or illustrated in magazines. They're very apt to have extremely pleasing personalities, can even look you straight in the eyes when talking with you. That's why it's necessary to warn you that behind all this may lurk a twisted mind. In tonight's FBI file, you will meet a person who once again proves the truth of the old saying, appearances are deceiving. Tonight's FBI file opens in a small, dimly lighted room. Ralph Stark, a slight, studious-looking man, is seated in one corner of this room, busily writing. A companion nervously paces the floor.
1: Ralph.
2: Yes, Charlie?
1: Got a cigarette?
2: There's some in my jacket there. Help yourself.
1: Okay. You want one?
2: No, thanks.
1: Ralph, does this bother you?
2: What?
1: My talking like this while you're working.
2: Oh, no. Not at all.
1: You mind if I maybe watch a while?
2: No. Go right ahead.
1: Not that I'd understand any of it.
2: Astrology is really quite simple.
1: Not the way you work it.
2: What do you mean?
1: All them charts and things.
2: Oh, they just look complicated, Charlie. Actually, when you understand what the position of the stars mean, what relation they have to the individual, then it's not involved at all.
1: To me, it is. If I want to know what my fortune's going to be, I'll invest a penny and get my correct weight besides.
2: You'd be wasting a penny.
1: Why?
2: This is a very exact science. Look here.
1: Yeah.
2: Here you see the planets as they are at the present time.
1: Mm.
2: The accompanying graph is their relationship to me.
1: Mm.
2: This is determined, of course, by the year and day of my birth.
1: Uh-huh.
2: I've been working on this chart for a very specific reason. Trying to determine what the immediate future holds in store for me.
1: How you doing?
2: Fine.
1: What'd you find out?
2: This coming Wednesday will be a most favorable day for us to break out of this jail.
0: Two days later, in a large city, some 50 miles away from the jail holding the two astrology-minded criminals, FBI Special Agent Jim Taylor is just entering the office of his agent in charge.
3: Mr. Jackson?
4: Yes, Jim?
3: I see you for a minute, please.
4: Yes, come in.
3: Thanks.
4: What's on your mind?
3: Well, I was going down to Elton County Jail this afternoon to interview a man named Charlie Wallace.
4: Wallace?
3: Local police picked him up down there, but we have a detainer on him. He was involved in this Kobe extortion case.
4: Oh, yes, and we never recovered the money he collected.
3: That's right, sir. That's what I was going down to question him about.
4: Well, why do you say was going down?
3: I received a call from the warden of the jail about 20 minutes ago. Wallace and another convict just escaped.
4: Hmm. How did that happen?
3: Two men were cellmates. They complained of feeling ill, so they were given permission to see the prison doctor.
4: Mm-hmm.
3: Once they're in the doctor's office, they overpowered him, used his keys to get out, and what's more, they even stole his car.
4: I see. When did this break occur?
3: Oh, about an hour ago.
4: Any trace of them yet?
3: No, the warden hadn't received any word, and I spoke to him.
4: Local and state police have been alerted, I imagine?
3: Yes, sir, they have.
4: Oh, we have an interest in finding Wallace, too. Send out an alarm on our teletype, Jim.
3: I've already done that, sir.
4: Good. Let me know as soon as something breaks.

0: Relax, Charlie.
1: Huh?
0: Relax and enjoy the scenery.
1: Are you kidding?
0: Look, as long as we stay on these back roads, we're perfectly safe. Believe me, nothing can happen to us.
1: Well, it says so in the stars.
0: Exactly.
1: Look, Ralph, I don't want to put the whammy on your astrology deal, but I'd feel a lot safer if we were holed up someplace right now.
0: Well, we will be shortly.
1: You mean if your mother done like you told her?
0: I'm certain she has.
1: When did you give her the word?
0: Last week, when she came to visit me.
1: What'd you tell her?
0: That she should find a cabin in some isolated spot.
1: How do you know she got it?
0: Charlie, I told you. She sent me a note describing the place. Said she'd wait there for company. Company meaning us.
1: Oh. How far is it from here?
0: Oh, about another 30 miles.
1: What's the name of the place?
0: Pineville.
1: Never heard of it.
0: It's about 10 miles from Quincy.
1: Oh.
0: You know Quincy, don't you?
1: Where?
0: In fact, I seem to recall you're telling me that you hid that extortion money somewhere near there.
1: That's right, 20 grand.
0: Quite a sum.
1: What good does it do me? Can't pick it up while the heat's on me.
0: Say, Charlie.
1: Huh?
0: I just thought of something.
1: What?
0: Perhaps my mother could help you out.
1: How?
0: Just tell her where the money is. Let her pick it up.
1: Oh, I couldn't have anybody's mother do a job like that.
0: Well, mine is quite exceptional. Just wait and see.
1: Hey, hey, what are you turning here for?
0: I see a car parked down on the road there. There's no one in it.
1: So?
0: Charlie, this doctor's car is pretty hot by now. I think we should work out an exchange.

0: Special Agent Taylor.
1: Well, hello there. This is Sergeant Hampton, State Police.
0: Oh, hello, Sergeant.
1: I worked with you last year on the Milford case.
0: Sure, Sergeant. I remember you very well. What's on your mind?
1: I understand that you fellows are interested in this man Wallace, who escaped from the county jail.
0: That's right, we are. We have a detainer on him.
1: Well, we located the car that he used in the prison break. It was found on the outskirts of Quincy.
0: Oh, abandoned?
1: Yes.
0: Mm-hmm. Any sign of Wallace and the other convict?
1: No, but a second car was stolen right near the place where they left the first one.
0: Evidently decided to change cars and take some of the heat off, huh?
1: Yes.
0: Has an alarm been sent out on the second car?
1: It has, but they may have gotten quite a start. According to the owner, it could have been stolen any time within the last 4 hours.
0: I see.
1: If we come up with anything, Jim, I'll call you immediately.
0: Well, thanks, Sergeant.

0: Well, here we are.
1: This is really hidden away.
0: I'll get out on your side.
1: Okay. What do we do with the car?
0: Just leave it here for now. Oh, look.
1: Ma.
0: That lamp in the window. That's Mother's touch. She's such a sentimentalist.
1: You mean wandering boy stuff?
0: Exactly.
2: Who is it?
0: It's I, Mother. Ralph. Hello, Mother.
2: Oh, son, it's so good to see you. Come right in.
0: Sure. Come ahead, Charlie.
1: Okay.
2: Oh, I'm so glad you're here.
0: Mother, this is Charlie Wallace.
2: Hello, Charlie.
1: Hiya, Mrs. Stark.
2: I've heard so much about you. You were Ralph's roommate, weren't you?
1: Well, yeah.
2: Now tell me, how did everything go?
0: Very well.
2: No trouble at all?
1: Just with the doctor.
2: Goodness, I hope you didn't use any guns.
1: No, I just slugged them.
2: Oh, fine.
0: I owe a great deal to Charlie, Mother.
2: Really?
0: If it hadn't been for his muscular skill, we'd still be cooped up in that cell.
1: Oh, stop, will you? It was your brains that got us out of there.
0: Don't forget the astrology.
1: Oh, yeah, the stars.
2: Oh, now don't get him started on that. Sit down, both of you. I've had dinner on the stove for hours.
1: Hey, that sounds okay. I'm real hungry.
2: I'm sure you are. I can remember once when Ralph's father broke out of jail. The poor man was starved. Some more pie, young man.
1: No, thanks, Mrs. Stark.
2: How about you, Ralph?
0: No, thank you, Mother. I'm full.
2: Well, I'll just clear the table.
1: What a dinner.
2: Well, I'm glad you enjoyed it. I'm afraid that roast will have to go a long way, though.
0: Why is that, Mother?
2: Well, son, I spent practically everything I had on getting here and renting this cabin.
0: Oh.
2: I'm afraid one of you is going to have to do a job real soon if we're going to go on living here.
1: Wait a minute.
2: What?
1: I got plenty of dough.
2: Really? How wonderful.
0: Mother, Charlie is referring to some loot from a former job. He has it hidden away over in Quincy.
2: Oh.
1: Well, look, didn't you say before that your mother would go get it?
0: Well, yes, but I didn't know if you wanted her to.
1: Oh, sure I do, if it's okay with her.
0: What do you say, Mother?
2: Well, I'm afraid I don't quite follow you.
0: Charlie has $20,000 buried over near Quincy.
2: Yes?
1: I can give you the directions where it's hid.
2: I see.
0: How would you feel about going over tomorrow morning and getting it?
2: Where did you get this money, young man?
1: On a job.
2: Well, what kind of a job?
1: Extortion.
2: How clever. Well, I'll get it the very first thing in the morning.

0: busy, Mr. Jackson?
1: Oh, come in, Jim.
0: I'd like to give you the latest report on that escaped convict, Wallace.
1: Mm-hmm. What's happened?
0: Well, as you know, the state trooper called me yesterday. He reported that Wallace and his companion had stolen a second car.
1: Mm-hmm.
0: Well, they've set up roadblocks for it, but nothing turned up all night.
1: And they've evidently gone under somewhere in that neighborhood.
0: Would appear that way. It's too large an area, though, to do any house-to-house checking.
1: Have you gone into the background of these men, Jim? See if they have any friends or relatives living in the vicinity?
0: Yes, sir, I have. As far as I could learn, Wallace has no known friends or relatives near where the car was stolen.
1: I see.
0: I checked on the man who escaped with him. His name is Ralph Stark.
1: Yes?
0: Now, he has a mother who has a criminal record herself. They've always worked very closely together. I put a tracer out on the mother, found that she had moved from the last address just a week ago.
1: Did you learn where she'd gone?
0: Well, I talked to her landlady. She said that her daughter had bought the Stark woman a bus ticket to some place in the vicinity of where the car was stolen.
1: Well, that sounds like a lead, Jim.
0: That's what I thought. See, your landlady's daughter was out when I talked to her, so I'm going over there later and interview her.

0: Ralph?
1: I'm in here, Mother.
0: Oh.
1: How did you make out?
0: Just fine.
1: Did you get the money?
0: Of course.
1: Oh, good for you.
0: It was the funniest thing. I went... Well, goodness, what happened to him?
1: Hmm?
0: Your friend Charlie, he's tied up in that chair.
1: That's right.

0: Well, who did that to him?
1: I did.
0: Oh.
1: Where's the money, Mother?
0: Well, I have it right here in my shopping bag. Now, let's see. Ralph?
1: Yes, Mother?
0: Why did you tie him up?
1: Well, to begin with, Mother, according to the stars, his future was very dark indeed.
0: Oh, poor boy.
1: Then there was a selfish motive, too. Money.
0: This money I have here?
1: Yes.
0: I see.
1: Did you have any trouble getting to Quincy?
0: No. I found a bus that took me right there.
1: You made very good time.
0: Didn't I, though? Son?
1: Yes?
0: What are you going to do with your friend here?
1: Well, I've just been thinking about that. I'm afraid I'm going to have to kill him.
0: Oh, goodness. He seems like such a nice young man.
1: I know, Mother, but $20,000 can make life very pleasant for us.
0: Yes, that's true.
1: Look, I think I'll get this over with now. It may not be very pleasant, Mother. You'd better leave the room.
0: Oh, don't mind me, son. I'll just stay here and count this money.

0: return in just a moment to tonight's exciting case from the official files of your FBI. But right now, I'd like to ask you a personal question. Will you be enjoying life on a comfortable income when you are 60 or 65? Will you be able to live where you want, go and come as you please? That was the problem confronting Mr. Robert Grange before he became a member of the Equitable Life Assurance Society. That's true, is it not, Mr. Grange?
1: Absolutely. Next year I'll be 40, and I suddenly realized that I hadn't laid very much by for that rainy day. My wife and I got to worrying what would happen to us when we hit my retirement age.
0: How did Equitable solve your problem, Mr. Grange?
1: We heard you talking about a plan on this program, a plan that would give us freedom from money worries and job worries when we hit the 60s.
0: That's the Equitable Independent 60s plan. Then what did you do?
1: Like you advised, we called our local Equitable agent, and I'm mighty glad I did. He explained that this plan would provide for our future. Get a handsome check every week, go and come as we pleased, live where we want, and how my wife would get all these advantages if something happened to me. The big surprise was the low cost. Well, nowadays when my friends talk about their worries, I tell them to call up my friend, the Equitable Man.
0: That's good advice. If you have life insurance problems like owning your own home free and clear, education for your children, independence after 60, protection for your wife and family, talk it over with the man who can help you most, your Equitable Society representative. 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
1: That's EQUITABLE.
0: The Equitable Life Assurance Society of the United States. And now back to the FBI file, the Astrological Breakout.

0: Tonight's case is an example of so-called mother love carried to the point of viciousness. Obviously, the mother is a psychopath, a sick person, probably mentally unbalanced. Undoubtedly, Ralph is a criminal because he grew up under the influence of such a mother. There are laws protecting children from brutal physical punishments or wanton neglect. But as far as we know, none against being just a plain, bad, careless parent. It's true that most people who do a bad job bringing up their children do so through ignorance. And the pity is that many parents who are fully aware that all is not well feel reluctant to ask for outside help in guiding their children. They fail to realize that it's no disgrace to admit that they don't know all the answers in rearing their children. There are many agencies capable and anxious to help parents in child guidance. Mothers and fathers would do well to seek them out before it's too late. Tonight's file continues at the FBI field office. Special Agent Jim Taylor is talking to the agent in charge.
1: Mr. Jackson?
2: Yes, Jim?
1: I think we're beginning to get someplace in that Wallace case.
2: Good. What have you got? Oh,
1: I told you I was going to check up on Stark's mother.
2: That's the man who escaped with Wallace.
1: That's right, sir. I went to the place where she last lived and interviewed her landlady's daughter.
2: Yeah?
1: She said she bought a bus ticket for the old woman to a place called Pineville.
2: I see.
1: Now, Pineville's only 10 miles from Quincy.
2: Sounds like she's involved, all
1: right. Yeah, I have a hunch. She set up the hideout.
2: That's logical.
1: I contacted a state trooper I know down there, and I gave him a description of Stark's mother. I asked him to check with real estate men, tourist camps, to find out if she's been seen.
2: Good.
1: Oh, Mr. Jackson, I think I should get down to Pineville.
2: I agree with you, Jim. Get going right away.

0: Ralph?
1: Yes, Mother?
0: What are you doing?
1: Working on a chart.
0: Oh. What do the stars have to say today?
1: They're quite favorable, Mother.
0: Isn't that nice?
1: They seem to indicate that a trip's in order.
0: Good heavens, son. I wouldn't need the stars to tell us that.
1: They seem to point to either a boat trip or the seashore.
0: Please, let's make it the seashore. I don't like boats.
1: Very well. That's where it'll be. Did you finish counting the money?
0: Yes.
1: How much was there?
0: Exactly 20,000, just as your poor friend said.
1: Fine.
0: By the way, Ralph, what are we going to do about his remains?
1: We'll bury him.
0: Oh, how sweet. When do you intend to leave here, son?
1: As soon as possible.
0: Well, are we going to use the car you came in?
1: No, Mother, that's too hot. I want you to go into town and buy one. Go to a used car lot.
0: Buy one?
1: Yes.
0: Well, it's against my principles, but I'll do it.

0: Sergeant? Sergeant Hampton?
1: Yes?
0: Been looking all over for you.
1: Oh. Hello there, Jim.
0: Hi. Had quite a job finding you. First to headquarters to a real estate man.
1: And he sent you here.
0: That's right.
1: Too bad we both didn't arrive a little sooner.
0: Why? What do you mean?
1: This is the hideout, all right, but two of our birds have flown.
0: Wallace and Stark?
1: Stark and his mother. Wallace is still here.
0: Oh, good.
1: Not so good, Jim. He's dead.
0: Oh?
1: I just discovered the body a few minutes ago.
0: Is it in the cabin?
1: No, he was buried out back. I noticed a fresh mound of earth. That's how I found him.
0: Have you searched the cabin yet?
1: No, we just gave it a quick going over.
0: Well, let's go and look around, huh?
1: Surely.
0: How's Wallace killed, Sergeant?
1: He was stabbed. The knife was buried with him. I'm holding it for prints.
0: Evidently killed by his confederate.
1: Looks that way. Go ahead, Jim.
0: Thanks.
1: There's just two rooms here, Jim. Stark's mother rented it just a week ago.
0: Huh? Well, let's have a look around, huh?
1: Right.
0: They couldn't have left here too long.
1: I know. I didn't take the second car they stole either. That's still parked
0: up. Sergeant?
1: Yes?
0: Look here.
1: Well, what is it?
0: It's a newspaper dated last May 17th. Now, if I remember correctly, May 17th was the day that Wallace's extortion victim paid him off.
1: Really?
0: Yeah. You notice the way this newspaper's folded?
1: Uh-huh.
0: Could easily have been wrapped around a package of money.
1: Yeah.
0: You know, if he recovered that money, that could be the motive for his murder.
1: Well, you mean Stark and his mother used it for a getaway?
0: That's right. Hey, something else might be a lead.
1: What, Jim?
0: Writing pad. I can see indentations where something is written on it, huh? Well, I'll get it to our laboratory.
1: Jim, I know the FBI has no jurisdiction on this,
0: but... we do want to recover that extortion money, Sergeant. So we're still very much in this case. Been waiting for you, Sergeant. I've got a report here from our laboratory. It's on that indented writing we found on that pad.
1: Yes?
0: Report states the writing was a letter Stark sent to a book company requesting they send some astrology books to an enclosed address.
1: An enclosed address?
0: Yeah, that kind of stymies us. We can contact the book company, though. They should be able to help us. Sergeant?
1: Yes, Jim?
0: That book company just called me back.
1: Yes?
0: They recall getting the order. It was sent to Ocean City General Delivery.
1: In Stark's name?
0: Yes. I'll check General Delivery down there at once. Well, we've kind of hit a stone wall, Sergeant.
1: How's that, Jim?
0: I contacted the Ocean City Post Office. Package was picked up yesterday.
1: Oh, that is a tough break.
0: Yeah.
1: Well, at least we know where they are. We can get the local police down there to help us look for them, give them general descriptions.
0: Hey, wait a minute, Sergeant. There may be a quicker way of getting to them. I've got an idea.
2: Who is it?
3: It's me, son.
2: Oh, just a minute. Come in, Mother.
3: Thank you. Oh, I had such a wonderful morning shopping. I brought some of the things home with me. I'm having all the groceries sent.
2: I see.
3: Son, are you working on one of those charts again?
2: Yes, Mother.
3: Don't you think you should quit that for a while? After all, we're at the seashore.
2: Mother, please.
3: Son, what's wrong?
2: It's this chart. I'm quite worried about it.
3: Why?
2: Well, it's right on the cusp. I don't know if we're about to be very lucky or unlucky.
3: Oh, now, don't you go worrying over some little cusp. Put those papers away like a good boy and relax.
2: Mother, I'd rather...
3: Oh, that must be the groceries. I'll answer it. Just a minute. Yes?
0: Mrs. Stark?
3: That's right.
0: The grocery store sent me over here.
3: Oh, well, where are the groceries?
0: Oh, I'm not the delivery boy. I'm a special agent of the FBI.
3: What?
2: What's wrong, Mother?
3: He's from the FBI.
2: Close that door.
0: Just a minute.
3: How did you get here?
0: Well, that money you took from Wallace was extortion money, and all the bills were marked.
3: Oh.
0: So you see, you led me here yourself.
4: Ralph Stark was turned over to the local authorities, tried, convicted, and sentenced to be executed for the murder of Charles Wallace. His mother was prosecuted as an accomplice to the murder in a state court and was given a life sentence. And so another file was marked closed because of the facilities that are available to law enforcement agencies today, like the FBI laboratory. And also because of the fact that the special agents of your FBI have trained minds. Minds that remember things like the fact that the extortion money was marked. Those things are not accidents. Your FBI did not win its international reputation quickly or accidentally. It attained the status it now holds because it is made up of men who have dedicated their lives to public service. To the protection of every one of us. Every minute, every hour, every day.

0: If you worry about the future, then the chances are you haven't made the right plans for the future. Building the right plans are simple when you know how. Now, there is one man who really knows how to help you build for the future. He is your local Equitable Society representative. 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Consult your local telephone directory for the name of your local representative of the Equitable Life Assurance Society of the United States.
1: Next week, we will dramatize another case from the files of the Federal Bureau of Investigation. Its subject, bank robbery. Its title, The Dime-A-Dant Stick-Up.
0: The incidents used in tonight's Equitable Life Assurance Society's broadcast are adapted from the files of the Federal Bureau of Investigation. However, all names used are fictitious, and any similarity thereof to the names of places or persons living or dead is accidental. Tonight, the music was composed and conducted by Frederick Steiner. Your narrator was William Woodson, and Special Agent Taylor was played by Stacey Harris. Others in the cast were Harley Bear, Ted DeCorsia, Jeanette Nolan, John Stephenson, and Tom Tully. This Is Your FBI is a Jerry Devine production. This is Larry Keating speaking for the Equitable Life Assurance Society of the United States and the Equitable Society's representative in your community, and inviting you to tune in again next week at this same time when the Equitable Life Assurance Society will bring you another thrilling transcribed story from the files of the Federal Bureau of Investigation. The Dime-A-Dant Stick-Up on This Is Your FBI.
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4: Harry and the Pirate, friends, as they start their journey along the lonely mountain road that leads toward the town of Min Chau. Here they hope to be safe from the invaders' bombing raids and to eventually secure a plane and fly back to Singapore. Don't miss this exciting transcribed adventure that's on the way. Terry and the Pirates is brought to you by the makers of Libby's Tomato Juice, one of Libby's 100 famous foods. Boys and girls, do you know how to get a thrill of a lifetime? By sending right now for your Terryscope. Yes, you can get a Terryscope just like the one that's been playing such a big part in these adventures, modeled directly after the one that Terry invented. Your Terryscope is made out of cardboard and mirrors, just like his. But, of course, yours is brand new, keen-looking, and works just like a whiz. Gosh, you've got a swell time ahead when you get your Terryscope. Well, you can see around corners with it, you know. See without being seen yourself. You can look over tall fences, too, and see what's going on behind you. And, kids, all that isn't half of it. Actually, this Terryscope gives you the secret Chinese code that Terry invented and taught to Big Stoop and Connie. It's the code Jude described as secret chicken tracks. Remember? And listen, even that isn't all. The Terryscope gives you the Morse code, too. And it's got a swell new game called A Treasure Hunt and a tricky picture of old Big Stoop. Why, say, you'll get thrills galore from your Terryscope. And you want to send for it at once. Now, here's all you do to get it. Ask Mother to get a can of Libby's tomato juice and one of Libby's pineapple juice. They're both delicious, a real treat. Then take the labels off the cans and on the back of one of them, print your full name, age, and address. 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I don't guess I have to remind you of all the tight places where the Terryscope has already come to the rescue of our friends in China. Now, this tricky invention of Terry's is still playing an important part in these adventures. So you'll want to get yours just as soon as possible so you can follow just what's happening in the show. Now, more than likely, your mother has some Libby's tomato juice and Libby's pineapple juice in the house right now. Look and see after the show and send for your Terryscope right off. 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Libby's is spelled L-I-B-B-Y-S. And now, Terry and the Pirates. Last week, Terry Lee, Pat Ryan, Burma, and April were flown by Dude Hennick in his big plane to the Chinese Army field headquarters near the Kunlun Mountains. There, they delivered the precious portable radio transmitter. But before they could fly back to safety, there was an air raid, and Dude's big plane was wrecked. General Chang, unwilling to let our friends stay here, arranged for them to be taken some miles away to a small town, Min Chau. The general is talking with Dude Hennick now.
5: And I trust you understand the situation, Mr. Hennick. We have no planes big enough to carry your friends, and the dangers are becoming more acute.
6: Yeah, I know, General. I think my friends won't mind going to Min Chau for a few days.
5: It is a beautiful town, Mr. Hennick, surrounded by the great Kunlun range of mountains. It is the location of a secret laboratory run by the famous Dr. Moiben.
6: Moiben?
5: Yes.
6: Why, say, even I've heard about him. Is he still working on those different forms of gas?
5: I am not at liberty to tell, Mr. Hennick. You understand why?
6: Oh, yes, of course. Sorry.
5: However, I will make a confession to you, for I trust you. My real reason for urging you and your friends to retreat to Min Chau is this. I have here an envelope which contains certain formula papers which must be given to Dr. Moiben. May I entrust them to you and ask that you deliver them into his hands when you arrive at Min Chau?
6: Okay, General. I'll give them to the doctor.
5: And nobody else.
6: All right. I knew there was something back of your plan for us to go inland to that town.
5: And now then, Mr. Hennick, here is another thing.
6: Yeah?
5: I have placed one of our newest transport trucks at your disposal. It is roomy and comfortable. It is enclosed. There are windows and lights if you need them.
6: Fine, fine.
5: Also, I have arranged for a driver who can speak and understand English. But you will have to be patient with him. You see, he is new to this.
6: Aren't we all? Well, there's Terry and Pat.
7: Say, dude, these are some mountains, huh?
6: Well, I can't see very much of them from this truck, and I haven't that Terryscope to look through.
7: So. Oh, I'm sorry. Here, dude. Just take a look for yourself. You can see the rocky walls in
6: there. Hey, that's pretty good. I mean, shoving the Terryscope out through this gun port.
7: Is that what that hole in the side of the truck is called?
6: Yeah, you see, they could mount a machine gun inside here if they had to and shoot through this opening. Instead, well, we poke the Terryscope out and take a look at the... Not a great deal to see when you look upward. Rocky walls, skinny trees.
7: Yeah. Well, what do you see now?
6: Nothing. Only I don't like the looks of that sky. First time I've had a good look at it, thanks to this invention of yours. It's a mean-looking sky. Here, see for yourself.
7: Thanks. Yeah. Dark gray. It looks like a stormy sky, huh?
6: Yeah, it looks like snow up there. Well, all the extra around corner looking through this Terryscope won't change the weather, will it?
7: Say, dude, you think we'll reach Min Chau by tonight?
6: Let's talk to the driver, huh? Say, driver, been on the road over 2 hours. Think we'll make Min Chau tonight?
8: No, can't say. Clear road go like this, but poor weather.
7: This is the main road, isn't it?
8: Yes, sir. Detour Min Chau.
9: Oh, look. Look outside. It's beginning to snow. I haven't seen snow in ages.
7: Yeah, look how big the flakes are, too.
9: I've never been in the mountains when there was snow. Can I take a look through that hole in the truck? I mean, with the Terryscope?
7: Oh, yeah, sure. Here you are, April. You'll be able to see in every direction. But it's getting darker, so...
9: I'll see what I can see.
7: It's getting cold. The way that wind is whipping the snow. Is there any place we can stop for the night between here and Min Chau?
8: No, can't say. This is first time driver's road.
6: Well, snowstorm in the Kunlun Mountains doesn't strike me as a picnic.
7: Sure you've taken the
10: right road, driver?
8: Difficult saying. Snow, I've just...
6: Hey, you got a map, driver?
8: Yes, sir. Up here.
7: Maybe we should have taken that road to the left back there a few miles.
6: Well, according to this map, if it is a map, we should be about here.
7: Right.
9: The light of any kind for the last half hour. I was
6: going to
9: wake up early.
6: No. Let her sleep. Pat, too. How anybody could catch a few winks inside this wrapper is more than I can see. Say, how's the gas, driver?
8: Him look pretty good.
6: Wait a minute. Wait. That's funny.
7: What's funny?
6: Well, look there. The gas gauge is broken. Can't tell how much gas we have in the tank.
7: Think that's enough to get us to Min Chau?
6: Your guess is as good as mine.
9: Oh, dear. We can't see very far ahead now.
6: No, there's a big drift up ahead, and there's a turn in the road. Think you can plow through it, driver?
8: We will try, Sergeant.
6: Okay, give her the gas, and let's hit it. She won't take it. Back her up and try again.

0: Come on, we're off the road now.
1: What's all the racket, Judy? Why are we stopping here? Is Ming Chao?
2: Not yet, Pat. We're stuck in a drift.
1: A drift?
2: Mm-hmm.
1: Hey, it's snow out there, Tululu.
2: You can say that again.
3: We'll go outside and take a look at trouble down there.
4: Any town or lights around here either.
5: Look there. The snow is almost up to this side window. This is December weather, all right.
2: Yeah, and we're still a long ways from Ming Chao, too.
4: Maybe we'll have to dig ourselves out, Pat.
1: Not so easy on this road.
2: Nope. Wind's cutting across the valley. As fast as we'd shovel snow away, it'd drift back again.
3: Very, very dark in this outside. Difficult to see. Right rear wheel in bad place.
2: Yeah, look at his boots. Snow's up to his knees.
1: Well, let's try it again, buddy. Maybe we can plow through.
3: Can try, do it all.
2: No, not a chance. We're stuck for sure this time.
4: Yeah, and there's no telling how long this storm will continue.
2: We're in a bad spot if anybody happens to ask you.
5: Oh, dear, what are we going
2: to
5: do?
2: Now, listen, all of you, this is no time to get into a panic.
1: Right, but this is no place to get stalled. If snow keeps on the way it is, it'll cover this truck in no time at all.
5: But what are we going to do? We can't go wandering around outside. We'll get lost.
2: Hey, driver, turn your motor off. Warming up in here for a while. We can't afford to waste gas, especially when we don't know how much we've got.
3: Yes, you can do.
5: Do you hear that wind?
4: The, yeah. There is a lonesome sound, isn't it?
3: You sabe, wind very cold. Must do something quick. No, stay here, freeze.
1: All right, take it easy. You can't be far from some house.
3: No, dig truck out of snow, no good. Must move.
1: Right down, you. There's only one thing to do. We gotta go for help.
3: Out in storm, get lost in the dark, freeze outside.
1: If we stay here and do nothing, we'll all freeze.
3: No freezing. I start the motor again. It's heating for inside truck.
2: Yeah, what's gonna happen when we run out of gas?
4: Well, Pat?
1: Dude, you stay here and look after the girls. I'm going out and see if I can get help.
2: Now, hold on, fella. You can't go out there alone.
4: No, of course not,
1: Pat. Let's not be too smart about this. Somebody has to stay here. This driver is as jittery as all get out.
4: Sure, but if Dude stays here, then I'll go with you.
1: You? Oh, no, Terry. There's no need for you to go out there.
2: You can't go alone, Pat.
4: Yeah, Dude's right, Pat.
5: That's right, Mr. Ryan. If you and Terry go together, you'll both help each other.
1: Okay. Let's get started, then. You dressed warm enough, Terry?
4: I got the outfit they gave me at Army headquarters. Looked like I was wrapped in for the winter, but I'm warm enough, I guess. I'll leave the telescope here with you, April.
5: All right, Terry.
2: How are you, Pat?
1: Okay, feel fine. Had a good snooze back there and ready for trouble.
2: And you've got plenty of that.
5: Look, there at the window. The truck is already snowed in and the storm's getting worse.
1: Come on, Terry, let's get started. Whatever we do, we've got to do quick.
6: Snowbound on a lonely mountain road. Swift, heroic action is needed immediately before the bitter cold creeps into the truck and attacks the passengers. Will Terry and Pat Ryan be able to find help somewhere out there in the darkness?
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2: Throughout the long hours just before dawn, Mrs. Gregory and Captain Bradford have waited in the Euclidean control chamber with G-47, waited for news of the submarine which is plowing northward in 50 feet of water to meet and capture the rescue boat with Johnson aboard. Jerry and Joan have been forced to go with the submarine, and Jerry has been compelled to send radio messages from the submarine to Johnson, as if he were sending them from the Magic Island, asking Johnson to hurry to the island. As we look into the communication chamber on the 50-foot level of the island, we find G-47 looking intently into the prism reflectors. Mrs. Gregory and Captain Bradford watch him.
3: Don't forget you were fooled once before when you were allowed to look into this reflector.
4: That's true, Pat, but this time I think our friend here is too busy to bother with playing any tricks on me, eh, G-47?
5: Precisely. The image before you is Johnson's boat.
3: Then if your calculations are correct, and if those messages we heard between the submarine and Johnson's boat were genuine, the submarine should be under the other boat in a few minutes now.
4: Right. If Johnson's hitting a steady 35, as he says, and the sub maintains its 25, they should meet in 5 or 6 minutes.
3: What will happen then? What instructions have you given that woman commander regarding her treatment of Johnson?
5: She will bring the boat here, if Johnson is sensible. Otherwise...
4: Otherwise what?
5: It will be sunk with all on board.
3: Oh, Tex, I'd rather lose everything on board than have that happen. G-47... won't you let us send a message to Johnson, telling him to surrender peaceably?
5: I want everything on board that boat, but I will destroy it if necessary. There are other materials, and your formula, which Johnson has taken from the leg of that pigeon.
3: Oh, you knew the pigeon had reached Johnson's boat?
5: Precisely.
4: Jerry had to give it away in his last message to Johnson. Can't be helped.
5: I can always compel you to give me the formula, Captain.
4: That won't be so easy to do.
3: We value that formula more than our lives, G-47. We will never give it up.
4: So, you see, if you sink Johnson's boat with the formula materials on board, your chances are mighty small.
5: That can wait. Now, if you will look into the reflector carefully, you will see the end of another of your hopes.
3: What does he mean, Dex?
4: I don't know. Let me get a good look at that thing. I wonder... yes. You win that one, all right, G-47.
3: What are you talking about, Tex?
4: Well, I had an idea Johnson might be able to slip a message to one of those battleships maneuvering around here. But that's blown up now. Look, Pat, you can see the ship's going away, and they're too far off Johnson's course for him to reach them.
3: Yes. Especially after Johnson's receiving Jerry's message to come straight to this island. It may have fooled him.
4: Not a chance. But Johnson will figure that for all our sakes, the safe thing to do is to obey the message. He'll have something figured out to help us when he arrives.
3: But don't you think Johnson might have been able to get a message to those boats without being heard here?
5: No message could leave there without being heard here.
3: No, I suppose you're right. Well, I guess all we can do is stand here and watch this. How far are they from the island?
5: They will meet just north of 28 degrees, about 75 miles from here.
4: And will this reflector show the meeting? I mean, will we be able to see the details of both ships?
5: Perfectly. When the time comes, I will increase the power and sharpen the focus. You will have splendid opportunity to witness the surrender.
3: I'm not going to stay here and see it. I'm going back to the yacht.
4: You stay here, Pat. We can't do any good on the yacht. We might as well see it, no matter what happens. It'll be better than sitting on the yacht, down in that dark lock and wondering what's happening to those two kids.
6: J-24-Y. J-12C. Jerry Hall to Johnson.
3: Jerry again, sending a message from that submarine.
5: Silence.
6: J-24-Y to
5: J-12C.
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7: Right, Hall. Standing by to copy and repeat. Let's have...
3: Tex, something's happened on the submarine.
8: There's six gone dead.
9: Hey, what's the matter? Can't I go on sending to Johnson?
10: No, I must replace this tube. You sit over there with Cleostra. Make no move or I shall resort to the magnetic paralysis.
9: Don't worry, I won't move. Get over so I can sit down, Joan.
11: Yes, Jerry, and do be quiet. We are nearly to Mr. Johnson's boat now. We must do nothing to endanger his life.
9: How about our own lives?
11: We are quite safe so long as we follow the commander's orders. But we must do nothing to cause Johnson to make a foolish move. It would mean something terrible for him.
10: You are wise, my little Cleostra.
9: I wish you'd call her Joan. I don't like that, Cleostra.
11: Jerry, please, you will do harm.
10: Now the tube is replaced. You may return to your seat in the control section. Touch nothing, not even this microphone. These tubes heat in a matter of seconds. When the tube glows evenly, send the message. Use care, great care. A mistake would be costly. No.
9: I got it.
12: J-24Y, J-12C. 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
7: Go ahead, J-24Y. 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
12: 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I am in a submarine running north on your course. Should meet you at latitude 27 degrees, 56 minutes, south. Meet in about 5 minutes. Making 25 knots and 8 fathoms water, meet you at 27 degrees, 56 minutes south, and 124 degrees, 30 minutes west, in 5 minutes. Repeat, J-12.
7: Right, Hall. You sound like you mean business. Here it is. You are coming north on my course, making 25 knots and 8 fathoms, meeting my boat at longitude 124, 30 west, latitude 2756 south in 5 minutes, right?
12: Right. Now here's your orders. When you make the position, lay to, we will board you and direct your run to island. You will be about 75 miles from island. You will have to make it straight and fast for all our sakes. Lay to at 27 degrees 56 minutes. We will board you there. Confirm.
7: Lay to at 2756. What's it all about, Jerry?
12: Sorry, no information. You will learn a lot when we board you. Be seeing you in about 4.5 minutes. Saul.
9: Well, how'd I do?
10: You are learning. The message approached intelligence. But there was one thing about Johnson's message that does not satisfy me.
12: I guess my message didn't satisfy him any too well either from the way he sounded.
10: I am interested only in technical satisfaction.
9: What was wrong with the reception?
10: There was a terrific variation between this wave band and the one used in the previous exchange of messages. Can you account for that?
9: No, but what of it? He got the message, and that's the main thing, ain't it?
11: Jerry, do not say ain't.
9: Okay, Joan. That all, Skipper?
10: Be more circumspect in your address, Hall. My title is that of Commander.
9: Oh, I'm sorry. Commander.
10: That is better. Now you may return to the rear of this section. We cease progress here. SE-1.
13: Yes, Commander.
10: Cut all power. Prepare the elevators. Correct your depth gauges. We lay to immediately.
13: We'll do so at once, Commander.
9: What's going on now?
11: I'm not sure, Jerry. This ship has never been on the surface, and yet we are going to board Johnson's boat. I thought no Euclidean submarine ever went to the surface.
10: You will see this one do it, but in a manner you may not expect. You will take that metal seat with the armrests over there, Hall.
9: This one?
10: Yes. Get into it at once.
9: I'm in it. What now?
10: You, Cleostra, take the one to your left.
11: Yes, Commander. I am ready.
10: You will remain in that position, both of you. One movement and I will magnetize you to the seat.
9: I'll hold everything.
11: I will not move.
10: That is well.
13: All power cut. Progress slackening rapidly. We'll be stationary in 100 yards.
10: Good. And your depth reading?
13: Gauge shows the axis at exactly 8 fathoms.
10: Correct. 8 fathoms is the reading here. You will take the ship to an axis depth of 7 fathoms, even keel.
13: Right. 7 fathoms, even keel. Going up.
9: Boy, see how nice the this boat slants up through the water.
10: But nothing ever makes a sound.
9: Yeah, too quiet for me.
10: It is done to make communication perfect within the boat.
13: Access reading, 7 fathoms exactly. Boat stationary. Elevators ready. Orders, Commander.
10: Hold position. I will join you in the forward control section. You two remain exactly as you are.
9: Aye, aye, Skipper. Yes, Commander.
10: We will obey orders. It is well. Now I will take over from you, SE-1.
5: What's going on, Joan?
10: We are standing by to board Johnson's boat. It should be directly overhead any moment.
5: Well, I know all that, but we can't board it from here. Johnson's boat's no submarine. This one will have to go to the surface.
14: Silence in the central section. Ready, SE-1.
13: Ready.
14: Elevate slowly by forward tube. Watch for surface craft.
13: Elevating.
5: Hey, Joan, this boat's going to the surface, all right?
10: I think not, Jerry.
5: Sure it is. Look at the nose go up.
10: Yes, but look at the stern go down.
5: Huh? Say, you're right. This middle section is standing still. This crazy boat is going to stand on end.
10: I think that is right. Look, Jerry, these seats are mounted in universal brackets. Our position remains upright, while the submarine is tilting rapidly.
5: I'll say it's tilting rapidly. Look at the commander and the engineer way up there in the air. This is the nuttiest boat ride I ever took.
14: Hall and Cleostra, come to the forward section at once.
5: You told us to stay here.
14: Silence, fool. I have changed my mind.
5: She's a woman, all right. Even if she is skipper of the submarine.
10: We must hurry, Jerry, or she will be very angry.
5: How are we going to get up there? This thing's pretty near straight up and down by now.
14: Are you blind as well as stupid? The handrail on the catwalk is now perpendicular. The supporting ribs form a ladder at this position. Hurry up that ladder.
5: Okay. Here we go, Joan. I'll go ahead.
10: Yes, Jerry, and please hurry.
5: Climbing a ladder in an upside-down submarine. Boy, this would give the folks back home a laugh.
10: Well, hurry, Jerry. You climb so slowly.
3: You will take that swinging platform, Hall. You that one, Cleostra.
5: I will if I'm able to take anything. How you doing, Joan?
10: I will take my place in a moment.
5: Gee whiz. Look down, Joan. The stern of this thing is right under us, 80 feet or more, straight down.
10: Yes, and look through the transparent steel in the nose of the boat.
5: Huh? Oh, boy. The nose is out of water.
10: Silence. You will make ready to open the forward port,
13: SE-1. Make ready to open the forward port.
5: Joan, look. That shadow. It's moving. It's Johnson's boat.
10: Yes, Jerry.
3: Open the port. Prepare to board that boat.
13: Open the port. Prepare to board. Stand clear.
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0: Once again, the Damon Runyon Theater brings you another story by the master storyteller, Damon Runyon. And this one, The Touching for a Pal. And to tell it to you, here is Broadway.
1: Thanks. It is just the other night that I am sitting in Mindy's when who comes in but little Joey. Little Joey is all by himself, which is more than somewhat strange. The reason for the strangeness is because he is pals with Blind Benny. I asked little Joey why he is not with Blind Benny, and he tells me a story that at first I do not believe. But it turns out later that Joey is telling nothing but the truth, and I will tell you the story in a minute.

0: Like I say, I am sitting one night in Mendy's when I look up and see little Joey standing by my table. Now, maybe I better fill you in on the background so you will see just what this story means to little Joey and Blind Benny. Blind Benny is blind, and little Joey is his pal. They go every place together. In fact, there is never a time when anybody sees Benny that little Joey is not leading them around, telling them things, explaining this and that to Benny. And this is for 15 years. Then suddenly they are not seen around together anymore. And this occasions more than a little wonder. And the story why, as Joey tells me the other night in Mindy's, is as follows.
1: Sure, Broadway. Lots of people wondered why me and Benny split. But there ain't nobody knows why. There ain't nobody but Benny and me knows what happened one night on the Staten Island ferry.
0: On the ferry? What do you mean, Joey?
1: Well, it didn't start that night exactly, Broadway. No, it started one night when Benny and me were standing on the corner of Broadway and 52nd. I am just about ready to lead Benny across the street when Eddie Jacobs, the ticket agent, comes up to us.
2: Hiya, Joey. Hello there, Benny.
3: Who's that? Eddie?
2: Yeah, Benny. It's Eddie Jacobs.
3: Oh, hi, Eddie.
2: Tip top. Say, what are you two guys doing tonight?
1: Oh, just moseying around. Why?
2: Tell you what. I got a couple of ducats to a new play that just opened. Thought maybe you two would like to go.
3: Hey, that's swell. Ain't it, Joey?
1: Sure. Matter of fact, we were thinking of a movie.
3: Yeah, but a play's better. Where is the play, Eddie?
2: At the Majestic. I don't know how it is, but the fact remains that even I couldn't get rid of all the ducats.
1: It must be pretty bad.
2: Maybe. What do you say? You want the ducats?
3: Oh, sure. We'll go, won't we, Joey?
1: Well, Benny, I'd rather see a good movie than a bad play.
3: Oh, come on, Joey, let's go.
1: Well, okay. Give us the tickets, Eddie.
2: Sure. Have a good time.
3: Eddie's a nice guy, huh? How far down front are the seats, Joey?
1: Third row, right in the middle.
3: Oh, swell. I can hear good down there. You can tell me what's going on the stage.
1: Sure. Okay. For you, I'll do it.
3: You're a real pal, Joey.
1: Anything for you, Benny. Anything. Okay, we just got time to hit the theater before the curtain goes up.
3: Okay, let's go.
1: Hey, wait till the light changes, Benny.
3: Oh.
1: It's red now. Okay, there we go. Easy now. Watch your curve. So.
3: Yeah, I got it.
1: Broadway's pretty... Signs are all lit up.
3: Big one on the Winter Garden?
1: Like a lot of diamonds in the sky. Here's a doll, looks like a million bucks. Hey, careful of the curb now, Benny. That's a boy. So, Broadway, me and Benny went to the play. If I had $1 million, I'd give it if we hadn't met Eddie Jacobs that night.
0: Why? I do not understand. He gives you tickets for a play. Benny wants to go.
1: The players were done it. See, it was a very bad play. And Benny and me are talking about it so loud that the actors hear us and we get the bums rush out of the place.
0: You mean you and Benny are tossed out?
1: Practically on our ears. We are standing in the lobby outside wondering whether we should ask for our money back.
0: Money back? But those are free ducats you get from Benny.
1: Uh-huh. But it was such a bad evening, we figured we ought to get something out of it. Then... while we're standing there, she comes up.
0: She? Who is she?
1: Miss Mary Marble. Anyway, she comes up to us, and the first thing she says is...
4: Oh, gentlemen, just a minute. I want to talk to you.
3: Huh? Hey, Joey, who is this?
1: I've never seen her before. Excuse us, miss, but we don't know
4: you. I know you don't, but I heard your remarks in the theater about the play.
3: And you wish to take exception to them?
1: Look, miss, we got a right to give honest criticism. That is a terrible play.
3: Oh, sure it is. And it was terrible acting. Hey, let's go, Joey.
4: Oh, no, wait. You didn't give me a chance to explain.
3: There was something to explain. Not about that play.
1: Now, let's go,
4: Oh, please. Don't be angry at me.
3: Oh, no, we're not. But we will be. We've been tossed out of the show, and we...
4: Yes, and I left, because I agreed with you.
3: Huh? You agreed?
4: I agreed with every single word you said about it, and I think it's a sin and a shame that you should have been treated the way you were.
1: Hey, you mean that?
4: I certainly do.
1: Hey, Benny, you hear that?
3: Yeah. Miss, we apologize.
1: Miss, you are a very smart doll.
3: You sure are. Oh,
4: thank you.
1: Look, my name is Joey. They call me Little Joey. This is my friend, Blind Benny.
4: Blind?
3: Oh, it's all right, miss. Don't let it worry you. As a matter of fact, tonight I was glad I couldn't see the actors. The play would have been twice as bad.
1: And that is strictly true, miss.
4: Oh, well, my name is Mary. Mary Marble.
3: Oh, we are pleased to make your acquaintance, Miss Marble.
1: Likewise.
4: Well, I'm sorry I burst in on the two of you like I did, but I just had to let off steam.
3: Sure. Hey, me and Joey are going for a cup of coffee. Maybe you'd like to come along, huh?
4: Well,
1: sure, why not? Come along, Miss Marble.
4: Well, if you're sure I won't be intruding.
3: No, nobody intrudes on Joey and me. Right, Joey?
1: Not a chance. Okay, let's go, huh? There's a coffee place down the street.
4: Oh, thanks. I'd love it.
3: Yeah. So would we.
0: Well, Joey, so far this seems not too bad.
5: Yeah, I know. But I ain't finished yet. You know, it turns out that Miss Marble works in a shop that sells women's stuff.
0: So?
5: And this gives her time off in the afternoons. It seems also that she likes to spend her afternoons off with me and Benny.
0: Oh. Well, what happens then, Joey?
5: Well, one day the three of us are walking through Central Park. It was a walk me and Benny always liked to take, especially in the spring when the trees are blooming and the animals in the zoo are in the outside cages. You know how I always liked to tell Benny about the stuff he couldn't see. Well, this day we're walking through Central Park, like I said. We come to the cage where the bears are. Miss Marble stops short-like and says...
4: Oh, look! Cubs! Bear cubs!
1: Hey, they're pretty cute, ain't they?
3: Cubs? How many of them are they?
1: Two, Benny.
4: Oh, no, three! You missed one, Joey. See him? Behind the rock there.
1: Oh, sure, I missed one.
3: Tell me, what they look like?
1: Well, Benny, they're kind of brown, little...
4: Benny. Like little animated balls of fur.
3: Yes.
4: Look! The smallest one is trying to get into the water.
3: How's he doing it? What's he doing?
1: Well, it's kind of funny to watch him, Benny. He's
4: Oh, he's awkward. His back legs can't keep up with his front. Look, he fell in the water, Benny. He slipped and fell in.
3: Hey, that must have been funny, huh? You see it, Joey?
1: Yeah, I saw it.
3: Go on, Mary. What else is happening?
1: I can tell you later, Benny. Come on, let's go to the other cage.
4: Oh, no, wait. The other two cubs are trying to get at the one in the water.
3: What happened, Mary? What happened?
4: Well, there are all three of them in now. One fell in right after the other.
3: You make it so as I can almost see him, Mary. Joey, ain't she swell?
1: Sure. Sure, she's swell.
4: Hey, Joey, what's the matter?
1: Matter? Nothing. Why?
4: Well, I thought you looked kind of funny, that's all.
1: I'm okay. I'm all okay.
3: Sure he is. Joey's always okay. Huh, Joey?
1: Yeah.
4: Let's walk around some more, huh? Let's go to the seals. It's about their feeding time.
1: How about the monkey house? Benny, you always like me to tell you about the monkeys.
3: No, let's go see the seals. It's about their feeding time.
5: That's the way it went, Broadway. It ain't long before Mary's doing all the talking and I'm like a third wheel on a bicycle.
0: I see. Well, look, Joey, if you feel that way about it, why do you not tell this Miss Marble to take a bus far away?
5: I couldn't, Broadway.
0: Couldn't? Why not?
5: Well, it's this way. About a month after the Central Park thing, Benny and me are sitting in our place together. Remember we had a couple of rooms up on 61st?
0: Sure, I remember. Well, what happens then?
5: Well, it was just me and him, like it used to be. Miss Marble ain't there, but we got a date to meet her later. Benny is awful quiet. I don't feel like talking, so I'm awful quiet. Finally, Benny says...
3: Joey?
1: Yeah, Benny?
3: I want to ask you something. Something awful important.
1: Sure, go ahead.
3: It's about Mary.
1: Oh? What about her?
3: She's got a pretty voice, ain't she?
1: Yeah. Awful pretty. Why?
3: Well, I was kind of wondering about the rest of her.
1: So? What are you wondering about?
3: Well, maybe you could tell me about her, Joey. What she looks like. You know, this is the first time I miss my eyes. What's the matter, Joey?
1: Nothing. I was just trying to think how to start.
3: Start with a hair. Joey, what color is it?
1: Well,
5: It's a kind of honey color.
3: Yeah?
5: Like the honey they give you for the hot biscuits in them fried chicken places.
3: Yeah, I can see that. Go on.
5: And her eyes, well, it's kind of hard to tell about them, Benny.
3: Why?
5: They ain't always the same color. Sometimes they're kind of blue-like. Then at night, they're kind of like...
3: Oh, sure. Sure. You know, a long time ago when I was a kid, I remember seeing a girl like that. Joey?
5: What?
3: She's beautiful, ain't she? Joey?
5: Yeah, Benny, she is. She's beautiful.
3: I knew it, Joey. I knew she had to be.
2: So what if she is? There's 100 dozen dolls like her.
3: Huh? What do you mean, Joey? There ain't 100 dozen dolls like her. And you know there ain't.
2: Oh, all right, Benny. All right, there ain't.
3: Are you sure?
5: Oh, no, sure. Sure not. Why should I be sore?
3: I kind of thought you were. You know, sometimes I can see things other people can't.
5: Like what?
3: Things inside people, Joey.
5: Okay, there ain't nothing inside me but my stomach. I'm hungry. Let's go get something to eat, huh?
3: Okay, Joey, we'll go get something to eat.
0: Well, Joey tells me that much. Then he tells me the rest of the story, which is something that nobody would believe. Unless it happens to Joey and Benny, which it does. And which I will tell you about in a minute.

0: like I say, little Joey is telling me about him and Glenn Benny. He gets to the part about him telling Benny what Miss Mary Marble looks like.
1: So you see, Broadway, I know what's happened. Benny's in love with Mary Marble.
0: In love? But he does not ever see her.
1: So? What difference does that make? I gave him a buildup about her and he falls just like that.
0: Well, what happens next?
1: This is the part I don't like to tell.
0: Look, Joey, it seems to me that you are aching for an ear into which to put this story. Mine is a pretty good ear, and here's a lot of things. Things that stop right in the middle of my head without ever going out again.
1: Okay. I gotta tell somebody.
0: Well,
1: it was about a year ago. Yeah, just about a year. By this time, Benny is all gone about Mary Marble. There ain't nothing I can do about it. Leastways, that's what I thought. Then, one night, Benny and me are sitting in our place, and I get an idea. Benny must have felt something was up, because he turns his head toward me, and he says...
2: Joey, you're awful quiet. Is there something the matter?
3: No, I was just thinking.
2: What about?
3: You know, it's been a long time since I saw my folks over in Staten Island. I thought maybe I ought to run over and peek in on them.
2: Oh, yeah, sure. Good idea. You go ahead.
3: Well, what about you?
2: Oh, we're here. Mary's coming by later.
3: Oh, I forgot to tell you, Benny. She phoned before, said she couldn't make it.
2: Huh? Oh. Oh, gee, I was counting on her coming over. Maybe the three of us taking a walk or something.
3: Yeah. But tell you what, Benny. My folks always like to see you. Take a run over to the island with me.
2: Well, Mary might show up.
3: Maybe. We'll leave a note for her. Tell her we went to Staten Island and to wait here.
2: You don't figure on being gone long, huh?
3: Nah, just peek in, give the folks the nod. That's all. What do you say?
2: Yeah, sure. Come on, Joey. I'll go with you.

0: So, Broadway, we get to the ferry. I got this idea all cooked up in my noggin.
1: What idea? What are you getting at?
0: It kind of came to me all at once. Benny being blind and all, it looked easy.
1: What? Go ahead. What did you do?
0: Well, Benny and me got on the ferry. It was foggy. So foggy you couldn't see the deck if you was laying on it. Benny must have felt it because he holds tight to my arm and says...
2: It's pretty bad, ain't it, Joey?
0: Yeah. Pretty bad.
2: I can feel a fog on my face. It's cold.
0: Oh, yeah. Put your coat collar up, Benny.
2: Yeah. Ain't many people on here, is there?
0: No. Come on, we'll walk to the back of the ferry.
2: Don't you want to sit down?
0: No, I don't want to sit down.
2: Okay, Joey. Let's go. We must be pretty far back.
0: Almost. Here.
2: Huh?
0: You want a cigarette, Benny?
2: Yeah. Light one up for me, will you?
0: Oh, sure. Better let go of my arm first. I got to reach in my pocket.
2: Sure.
0: Here, wait a minute. Here, open your mouth. I can hardly see you. There.
2: Thanks.
0: Hold it. I'll give you a light.
2: What was that? You dropped something?
0: Yeah. My lighter. Stay where you are. I got to find it.
2: Hey, sure, Joey.
0: I can't find it.
2: You're getting farther away from me, Joey.
0: It's all right. You can find me by listening to my voice. Oh, okay. I got the lighter. Now, walk this way, Benny. To my voice.
2: Yeah, stay right where you are. Being in the dark ain't nothing new to me. I'll find you. Joey?
0: Keep coming, Benny. Keep coming.
2: Hold out your hand, Joey.
0: You're almost here. Just a couple more steps.
2: Benny. It's all right, Joey. It's all right.
0: No! No, Benny! Keep swimming, Benny! Hey! I'm coming after you, Benny! I'm coming after you! Somebody stop the boat! Stop the boat! Stop the boat! Benny, I'm coming in after you!

0: So you go in after him, huh, Joey?
1: Yeah. I did, Broadway. I got to him all right.
0: Yeah, you get to him. Then what happens?
1: We get back to our place. I got Benny wrapped in some warm blankets. And I'm just sitting there, watching him. I don't know what he's thinking. I don't know until he says...
2: You should have jumped in like that, Joey. You might have been drowned.
1: Forget it.
2: You saved my life.
1: I didn't save your life. I wanted to kill you. You hear? I wanted to kill you. I knew you couldn't swim. How do you like that, huh?
2: Sure. I knew that, Joey.
1: Why, you're crazy. You didn't know a thing. You walked off the back of that boat like a dumb sheep.
2: Yeah, I walked off. Right over the place where the chain should have been. The chain that keeps dumb people from walking off. You hear me, Joey? I heard you take that chain off. Nobody else could have heard it, but I can hear things nobody else can hear. I can see things, too, Joey.
1: You're crazy. You didn't know nothing. You didn't know nothing at all.
2: Joey, I've been blind for a long time. Ever since I was a punk kid about 15.
1: What's that got to do with it?
2: I learned how to take care of myself, Joey. You think I'd have walked like that on a boat? You think I'd have took the chance? That's one thing a blind man learns, Joey, when he ain't sure of himself. He stands still and waits till he is.
1: What you going to do it for then, huh? What you going to do it for then?
2: Because you wanted it that way?
1: What do you mean?
2: I told you. I can see a lot of things nobody else can see. Like Mary.
1: What's she got to do with it?
2: You kind of love her, don't you? Don't you, Joey?
1: No.
2: I knew it the night you was telling me how beautiful she is. Yeah, I could tell it, Joey. Just as soon as you started to talk, I could feel it in the room. Your voice kind of shook.
1: I didn't want to do it. I didn't want to do what I did tonight. I must have been crazy,
2: Ben. You got eyes. That's your only trouble.
1: Huh?
2: Look. Mary don't want a blind man, Joey.
1: Oh, she does.
2: You take her, Joey. I'll go away.
1: Sure. After I pull you out of the harbor, you're just going to bow out like that. No.
2: What are we going to do, Joey? What are we
3: going to... Benny!
1: Mary!
3: Oh, Benny.
2: Take it easy, Mary. I ain't hurt. I'm all right.
3: Oh, you could have been drowned.
1: How'd you find out?
3: Well, I came here and found your note. I thought I'd go down to the ferry and meet you coming back, and then... And I heard... People were talking.
2: It's okay.
3: And you, Joey, where were you?
1: Mary, wait, I...
3: Why didn't you watch him, Joey? You let him get away, and he was almost drowned.
2: Mary, Joey jumped in after me.
3: Oh, Joey, I'm sorry. They didn't tell me that.
1: Sit down, Mary.
3: Well, look, maybe I've got something to say now, too.
2: You have, Mary?
3: Yes, I have. Benny, Joey, I... Oh, how can I say it?
1: What are you trying to say?
3: That I love Benny.
2: Me?
3: Oh, you never say anything to me because you think you have no right.
2: Maybe I am.
3: Look, do you love me, Benny? Well?
1: I'm going to answer that for him, Mary. He does.
2: Joey,
1: he don't do nothing but talk about you, Mary. Night and day when you ain't with him, he does nothing but yap, yap, yap. Mary this, Mary that, and... Well, that's it.
3: Benny, I hope you love me.
1: I gotta go.
3: What?
1: Sure, I was on my way over to the Staten Island to see my folks when it happened. I guess maybe it'd be a good idea if I went over now.
3: But it's late. Too late.
1: Yeah, you ain't got any idea how late it really is. Oh, so long. See you later.
3: Joey, the three of us. We can keep right on, can't we?
1: Oh, sure. Just like it always was.
2: Yeah, that's right, Joey. Just like it always was. So long.
1: So long, pal.

Well, that is the story that little Joey tells me the other night in Minden. And it's quite a story, which I know is true. Because I know that Blind Benny is now married and living farther uptown. But that is not quite the end of the story. I do not get the end of it from little Joey himself, but rather from another citizen who is none other than Eddie Jacobs, who is the character who gives the ducats to little Joey and Blind Benny and starts the whole thing. And if you stick around, I will tell you the end in a minute.

0: As I was saying, the end of the story comes not from little Joey, but from Eddie Jacobs. When Joey finishes the story, he looks at me and says as follows.
1: I am quite a heel, huh, Broadway?
0: I do not see it that way, Joey. As it seems to me, you are not a heel. You pull Benny out of the water. Also, you give up this Miss Mary Marvel so that Benny gets her. What makes you a heel?
1: The fact that I did what I did.
0: Well, that is not a matter for me to decide one way or the other. It is all ended well. And as they say in the books, what ends that way is not a crying matter. Period.
1: It makes me feel better about it, Broadway.
0: Uh-huh. And you are still carrying the torch for this Mary Marvel doll, huh?
1: I guess so. A guy like me don't have much choice when it comes to dolls. I fell hard. Well, it is late. I must be getting back to the Staten Island. I am in business there with my brother, making caps.
0: Hey, that is a good business.
1: Uh-huh. Drop around and see me if you ever get over that way, Broadway.
0: Sure. If it so happens I need a cap, I will know where to go.
1: Yeah. Well, see you around, Broadway.
0: See you around.
1: Say hello to the boys for me.
0: Sure.
1: Hiya, Broadway.
0: Oh, Eddie. How's the ticket business?
2: Fine. Mind if I pull up a sandwich and sit down?
0: Help yourself.
2: I saw you talking to little Joey. I would have come over sooner, but I didn't want to be seen talking to such a heel.
0: Huh? A heel? Just how do you figure that, Eddie? You know something, Eddie?
2: All I know is the dirty trick he plays on Blind Benny.
0: Dirty trick? You mean little Joey tells you something?
2: Tells me something? You kidding? You don't have to. Why, do you know what he did to Blind Benny?
0: What does he do?
2: He palms off the ugliest dame in the world on a guy who was his best pal.
0: Ugliest dame? You mean this Miss Mary Marble?
2: Yeah. But I guess Blind Benny does not care. I always say, what you don't know does not hurt you.
0: Yeah. I guess you are right, Eddie. What you don't know don't hurt you. Or anybody else.

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Damon Runyon Theater with John Brown as Broadway is directed by Richard Sandville and the stories adapted for radio by Russell Hughes. 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

You own one of the largest ranches in California. The most cattle, the best land, and the toughest riders. But I'll tell you something, Mr. Crown. The little mission of San Sebastian is going to defeat you.

0: Have Gun, Will Travel. Starring Mr. John Daner as Paladin. San Francisco, 1875. The Carlton Hotel, headquarters of a man called Paladin.
1: Oh, Mr. Paladin.
2: Good morning, hey boy.
1: Oh, hope I don't spoil breakfast, Patty.
2: No.
1: Telegram came for you just now.
2: Thank you.
1: Eating breakfast in dining room, most unusual for you. A rare occasion?
2: Hey, boy. Who's that young lady? Over there, sitting alone at the table next to the window.
1: That young lady checked in 2 days ago. Suite 212.
2: Alone?
1: Alone.
2: Charming.
1: Are you up on telegram?
2: Oh, yes. Hey, boy. Why don't you ask the young lady if I might join her for a cup of coffee? She must be lonely.
1: Oh, so early in the morning. Oh, yes, sir. Rush telegram. What happened? Make social engagement.
2: Wait a minute, hey, boy.
1: Oh, now what happened?
2: I've changed my mind. This telegram's from Mr. Ian Crown in San Sebastian, California. He offers a rather large sum of money. Would you send him a wire, please?
1: Have Gun, Will Travel.
2: Yes. I'll be leaving on the next stage.
1: What about poor, charming, lonely young lady?
2: That'll have to wait until I return. Unfortunately, business comes first.
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2: The stage ride down the Camino Real brought me at last to San Sebastian, one of the mission towns established 100 years ago by the followers of Junipero Serra. I knew this country well, its low green valleys and crisp ocean air. I did not know Ian Crown. I inquired at the stage office.
4: Yes, sir. What can I do for you?
2: How far is it to the Crown Ranch?
4: Ian Crown's place?
2: Yes.
4: A little past a mile southeast of here. Head right on out the main road, then take the fork to the left just before you get to the mission.
2: Any place I can rent a horse around here?
4: Well, livery stable just across the street, mister. Can't miss it. The only building on that side.
2: Thanks.
5: Senor?
2: Yes?
5: Would you give something for the mission?
2: Something for the mission?
5: Please, you give money?
2: A donation?
5: Si, please. A donation.
2: Well, I think we can manage that. I should have a dollar in my wallet.
5: Oh, senor, you are very rich. So much money.
2: See now. Yeah, here we are. Yeah. Hey, come back here. You little thief.
4: What happened, mister?
2: Well, a boy stole my wallet.
4: Pedro?
2: You know him?
4: Yeah, that was Pedro from the mission.
2: He asked me for a donation, and when I offered him a dollar, he grabbed my wallet and ran off.
4: That doesn't seem like Pedro. He's a good boy.
2: He's got a good wallet. Did you say he's from the mission?
4: That's right. He lives there.
2: I hadn't planned on it, but I think I'll pay this mission a visit. I figured that if Crown had waited for me to travel all the way from San Francisco, A few more hours' delay wouldn't hurt, and I wanted my wallet back. It wasn't bulging with money, but there were papers I couldn't replace. At the mission of San Sebastian, a Franciscan monk met me, introducing himself as Father Bartolome. As we walked through the cool, flower-filled courtyard of the lovely old mission, I told the priest about Pedro and what had happened. He invited me to his study.
6: Won't you be seated, Senor Paladin?
2: Thank you.
6: I'm so very sorry about all this. How much money did you have in your wallet?
2: $22 in cash. There was also a banknote for $50.
6: I have exactly $22 on my desk. They are undoubtedly yours. Pedro brought it to me less than 30 minutes ago. He was somewhat out of breath and quite nervous. Your story explains his actions. Here you are, Senor Paladin.
2: Thank you, Father. I don't suppose he said anything about the wallet.
6: No, Senor.
2: Do you think he still has it?
6: Perhaps he can answer that question himself. Will you excuse me, Senor Paladin?
7: Pedro.
5: Si, Padre.
7: Would you come in here, please?
6: Hey, Pedro, you know why this man is here.
5: Si, Padre.
6: Is it not true that you took his wallet and ran away?
5: Si.
6: Si. That was very wrong, Pedro.
5: Si, Padre.
6: Why would you do this?
5: I'm sorry, Padre. There was so much money. I had to take it for San Sebastian. It was wrong, Padre. I know it was wrong.
6: Hey, where is the wallet now, my son?
5: In the stable.
6: Please get it and bring it back to this room.
5: Si, Padre.
2: Oh, Father, I'm sorry this has happened. I hope you won't find it necessary to be too severe with the boy.
6: No, Senor. He has learned his lesson already.
2: Why does Pedro beg for donations for this mission? It's by far the best preserved and the most beautiful of all the missions I've seen.
6: Oh, si, Senor. San Sebastian is a diamond of all missions, thanks to Senor Crown.
2: Ian Crown?
6: Si. You know him?
2: No, we haven't met, but I was on my way to his ranch when this happened. But what is his connection with this mission?
6: Well, Senor, several years ago, before California became a part of the United States, the Mexican government sold the missions to raise defense funds for their treasury. It was then that Senor Crown became the owner of San Sebastian.
2: You mean Crown bought the mission from the Mexican government?
6: Si, Senor.
2: Uh-huh.
6: While most of the others wasted to ruins, this mission prospered under the skilled management of Senor Crown. But then, when President Lincoln signed the bill giving the missions back to the church, Senor Crown was forced to relinquish this mission and the land around it.
2: He was paid for the land, wasn't he?
6: Si, Senor. But he was not in sympathy with the price. To compensate for the additional payment he felt was due to him, he took the statue of our patron saint, San Sebastian, from its rightful place in this mission. He is now in his home, and he refuses to return it to us.
2: Do you think he'll ever give the statue back to the mission?
6: No, Senor. Not unless we pay him for it.
2: How much does he want?
6: $2,000. An impossible sum. It would take many years to accumulate that much money.
2: And that's why Pedro begs for donations.
6: Our people are most anxious to have the statue returned.
2: Well, certainly. How much money have you collected, Father?

0: people are most anxious to have the statue returned.
1: Well, certainly. How much money have you collected, Father?
0: Your Paladin, this is not a rich parish. In 10 years, we have secured only $985. Come in.
2: I have brought the wallet, Padre.
0: Bueno. Give it to Senor Paladin.
2: Senor.
1: Thank you, Pedro.
2: I'm sorry, Senor. Please forgive me.
0: Senor Paladin, please check your wallet for the banknote you mentioned.
1: It's here, Father. Everything is here. Pedro.
2: Si, Senor.
1: At the stage office, I was going to give you a donation. You remember?
2: Si.
1: Would you accept this $5 gold piece for the statue of San Sebastian?
2: Oh, si, Senor. Gracias. Gracias.

0: Have you tried a Pepsi lately? The green rolling acres that surrounded the Crown Ranch were covered with giant oaks and thousands of Black Angus cattle. And a mile beyond the main gate, on a tree-studded knoll, sat the house of Ian Crown, imposing, rich, almost feudal. From my talk with Father Bartolome, I had pictured Crown as the typical elderly, austere rancher. Instead, I found a cordial man who was having more than a share of trouble with an outlaw, Sancho Fernandez.
1: No, during the last 3 months, he's robbed two of my payroll shipments. And he's run off near 300 head of prime beef. Now, he's got to be stopped, Paladin. I'm depending on you to bring him in.
0: I've never heard this Fernandez before. Does he confine his activities to this part of the country?
1: Strictly to my reign.
0: To your reign?
1: Yeah.
0: Hasn't he been plaguing the other ranchers?
1: No, just me.
0: Hmm. Why has he singled you out?
1: Well, his brother used to work for me. He was killed in an accident during a cattle drive. Fernandez thinks I'm responsible. But I'm not. The man was thrown from his saddle. It was an accident.
0: I see.
1: Hey, let me fill your glass.
0: Huh? Oh, yes. Thank you very much. That's excellent wine.
1: Yeah, thank you. We make it ourselves. Grapes come from my own vineyard.
0: You must be proud of this ranch, Mr. Crown. It's one of the finest spreads I've seen.
1: Yeah. Taking a lot of years, a lot of hard work to make it what it is. I'm not going to let an old renegade like Fernandez start nipping away at it. Well, what do you say, Paladin?
0: I say yes, Mr. Crown. I'll take the job.
1: For the $1,000?
0: Right.
1: Well, that's good, that's good. All right, what are your plans?
0: I don't know yet. It'll take me a few days to learn what I need.
1: Oh, of course.
0: This statue, Mr. Crown, I've been admiring it.
1: Well, that's San Sebastian, Mr. Paladin. It's beautiful, isn't it?
0: Yeah. I was talking to Father Bartolome at the mission this afternoon.
1: Oh, I see. Suppose he told you what a heathen I am, because I won't give him back your statue.
0: We didn't discuss your personal
1: faith. I'll give that statue back when I get the money. Men.
2: Mr. Crown.
1: Oh, what is it, Carl?
2: Fernandez. He stopped the States and took the payroll.
1: Oh. Anybody hurt?
2: No, he made us get out of the States, took the money from me, and then stampeded the horses.
1: And that's the third time. Oh, Paladin, this here's my foreman, Carl Stocker.
0: How do you do?
2: How are you?
1: Carl here is bringing the payroll money from the bank in Coldwater.
0: Where did it happen?
2: About 3 miles before we got into San Sebastian.

0: And we had to walk into town.
1: And he's had plenty of time to hide out. Mr. Crown, you'll be needing more money from the bank to meet the payroll.
2: That's right.
1: I'll go up to Coldwater tomorrow and bring it back. Now, you let everybody know I'll be returning alone, on horseback. I had concealed the payroll money under my shirt and was on the trail back from Coldwater. A mile out of San Sebastian, there was still no sign of Sancho Fernandez. But it didn't disappoint me.
3: Stop, senor! My rifle is pointed directly between your shoulders. It would be a mistake to turn around.
1: I believe you.
3: Now, drop your gun belt to the ground. Dismount and stand with your back to me. You have some money for Senor Crown. Where is it?
1: You're well informed.
3: Money. Where is it?
1: In my shirt.
3: With a gun, no doubt. Do not move. Turn around. Now, senor, drop the money to the ground. Careful. Now you may turn around and take a few steps away. That will be far enough. Now, you will not be needing your horse. Now, just stand steady, senor. It's not too long a walk to the rancho. Give my regards to Senor Crown.
1: Sancho, there's a derringer pointing at your back.
3: No,
1: drop your rifle.
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5: 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Try them often.
1: Sancho left an easy trail to follow through the yellow wheat fields. He had managed to stay on his horse, but he had lost a lot of blood along the way. His trail led to the mission at San Sebastian.
6: Senor Paladin?
4: The Padres told me Fernandez was here.
6: He is dead. Let us go to my study. Why do you ask for Sancho Fernandez?
4: In Crown hired me to bring him in.
6: Are you responsible for this?
4: We had a gunfight a mile or so out of town. He robbed me of some money I was delivering to Crown. I followed him here.
6: He was almost dead when he arrived. He asked for sanctuary.
4: Did he have the money on him?
6: Si, senor. He told me that he wanted to donate it for the statue of San Sebastian.
4: But that money belongs to Crown.
6: I suspected that, for we are aware of Sancho's hatred for Senor Crown. I sent Pedro to the ranch to bring Senor Crown here.
4: Father, I just want you to know that it was unavoidable. Under the circumstances, I had to shoot Sancho.
6: Ah, si, senor. It was bound to happen. Sancho has been misguided since the death of his brother. Senor Crown, coming.
2: Hello, father. Paladin, I didn't know you was here. Pedro told me Sancho was wounded. Where is he?
4: He's dead.
2: How'd it happen?
4: Gunfight. He ambushed me on the trail back a ways. Ran my horse off and took the money. We exchanged shots. His horse brought him here.
6: Senor Crown, I believe this belongs to you.
4: That's the payroll money, Crown.
2: Yeah. Well, thank you, Father. Sorry you had to get mixed up in my private affairs. Well, let's go on back to the ranch, Paladin.
4: No, I think I'll stay here, Mr. Crown. I want to take the next stage back to San Francisco.
2: Well, we've got a little business to finish up.
4: Yeah, I know. You owe me a check for $1,000.
2: That's right.
4: Well, I want you to turn my fee over to the mission.
2: To what?
4: And Father Bartolome, you told me you had $985 in the savings fund for the statue.
6: Well, no, senor, there are $990. You gave payroll $5, remember?
4: I remember. Well, here... I'd also like to donate this $10. This should bring your savings to an even 1,000. Give it to Mr. Crown.
2: What are you doing, Paladin?
4: $1,000 Father has accumulated these past 10 years along with my fee. Totals $2,000, Mr. Crown. You should be able to return the statue of San Sebastian to the mission in time for Mass this Sunday.

Our American youths are flabby, out of condition physically and mentally. That's a strong statement, isn't it? But an organization called the President's Council on Youth Fitness, brought into being in 1956, was created because of evidence indicating that in this era of technology and science, the fitness of our young men and women has become a matter of increasing concern. This week, Youth Fitness Week emphasizes that human resiliency springs from mental, emotional, and spiritual, as well as physical elements. We should, all of us, take a close look at our community to make sure it is providing youth with the social, educational, and athletic facilities they need to develop into strong, full-rounded individuals. The mental aspect of fitness requires a sound, solid education. If you're a parent of teenagers, be sure they remain in high school through their senior year. If you're a high school student, remember that diploma is much more than just a piece of paper. Stay in school and graduate.

Have Gun, Will Travel. Created by Herb Meadow and Sam Rolfe, is produced and directed by Norman McDonald, and stars John Daner as Paladin, with Ben Wright as Hayboy. Tonight's story was written by Albert Alley and adapted for radio by Frank Michael. Featured in the cast were Lawrence Dobkin, Don Diamond, James Nusser, Richard Beals, and Perry Cook. Hugh Douglas speaking. Join us again next week for Have Gun, Will Travel.

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6: Here he is, the one, the only...
11: Well, here I am again with a chance for each of our couples to win up to $10,000. And if any of them say the secret word, they'll win an extra $100. George, who's first?
6: Well, Groucho, we have Viva Smith and David Ewan waiting to talk to you. So, folks, you come in, please, and meet Groucho Marx.
11: Welcome to You Bet Your Life. 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It's a common word, something you see every day. Viva Smith and David Ewan. Ewan?
12: Ewan, that's right.
11: Ewan. Viva, I've heard of Viva La France and Viva Via, but where'd Viva Smith come from?
13: Well, Groucho, I was born in a little town called Weird City, Kansas.
11: Weird City?
13: And it's not even on the map. Oh. Weir.
11: Weird City, huh?
13: Weir, W-E-I-R.
11: Oh.
13: It was a coal mining town.
11: Coal mining?
13: Not anymore. They've got all the coal out of the ground now. Did I'm a coal miner's daughter, in fact.
11: Oh, you are? You don't look like a coal miner's daughter. At least you're not very lumpy. You're
13: kind of chubby.
11: You're more the bituminous type. And you're David Smith, huh?
12: No, David Ewan.
11: Oh, you're David Ewan?
12: Ewan, that's right.
11: Now, where are you from, Dave?
12: Well, I was born in Austria, just outside of Vienna, and I came here when I was four. Went to the schools in New York City.
11: What sort of work do you do, Dave?
12: I'm a musicologist.
11: Oh, well, that sounds real classy. What is a music? Is that a piano tuner?
12: Well, I've written about 35 books on music, which have been translated in about 10 languages. And they cover just about every facet of musical activity I've done.
11: Rock and roll?
12: No, not rock and roll, but I did do a book on popular music called Panorama of American Popular Music.
11: Don't you call
12: music.
11: Rock and roll popular music?
12: No, it isn't music.
11: Oh.
12: It isn't popular. It is popular, but it isn't music.
11: Well, let's leave rock and roll out of it for this week. Who is writing music you do like? Who's your favorite composer today?
12: Well, in contemporary American music, I would consider Richard Rodgers.
11: Well, he's great. Why do you consider him as opposed to all the others?
12: Well, my last book is a biography on Richard Rodgers.
11: Oh, I see. Are you married?
12: Yes, I am.
11: Oh. How did you meet your wife, Viva?
12: Viva's not my wife.
11: Oh. Well, who is your wife? How did you meet her and how?
12: I don't really remember how I met her, probably introduced by my friends.
11: Do you still regard them as your friends, these people?
12: Yes, I do, because I probably introduced them to their wives.
11: Oh, well, that's one way of getting even. Now tell us again how you met your wife, and this time lie about it.
12: Well, I was going to tell you that how she fell in love with me, if you want to know. Really? That I do remember.
11: Well, that I don't believe, but go on.
12: You see, we were just
11: this
12: friends.
11: Is one incredible story after another here.
12: Oh, this really happened. We were just friends. And one day I happened to tell her that I played poker with the Four Marx brothers. And she was as crazy about the Four Marx brothers as I was. So that was the day the love walked in.
11: Well, you couldn't have played poker with the Marx brothers. None of us ever had any money.
12: But I did.
11: Oh, I see. Well, you sound pretty bitter. You better tell us the whole story now.
12: Well, here's what happened. You were appearing on the Broadway musical stage for the first time. I think it was Alsatia.
11: Yeah, were you married then?
12: No, I was a youngster. You were young. 1925. I was born 1907, so I was 18.
11: What went on during this game?
12: Well, I came down to interview you for one of the magazines. And when I came in, you were in costume already, and you were the five of you, because there were five brothers then, were playing poker. What I didn't know was that the Four Marx brothers, playing poker with the Four Marx brothers is not an orthodox procedure. I was asking you questions, and while you made me punch drunk with your crazy answers, Chico would look into my cards, he signaled to Harpo, and then when Harpo had better cards than I had, he would raise me. And when he had worse cards, he'd tear up his cards, and Chico gave him another five cards. When the game was over, I didn't have an interview and I didn't have any money because I lost $7.
11: Well, that's the Marx Brothers, all right. What'd you do? Did you call the cops?
12: No, I didn't. Chico gave me back the $7.
11: Oh, he did?
12: Oh, yes.
11: Well, then it couldn't have been the Marx Brothers. Must have been the Dolly Sisters. Well, time is running out, so let's go from the musical world to the financial one and play You Bet Your Life. Now, remember your partner, so you can discuss anything before you make your final conclusion. You selected literature. I'm going to ask you some questions. If you miss two in a row, you're out. If you get four in a row right, you win $1,000. Number one, the first question is, in the 1600s, who wrote the three great comedies, The Silent Woman, The Alchemist, and Volpone?
2: Ben Jonson
11: is right, yes.
7: And you're on the way with one right.
11: In which of Shakespeare's plays was Caliban a character? Caliban.
12: Yes, I know. Midsummer's Night Dream.
11: No, I'm sorry. It's The Tempest.
12: Oh, yes.
7: Well, now we have one wrong. Don't get the next one wrong or the game is over for us.
11: Who wrote the King Solomon's Mines and She, a book called She?
12: King Solomon's Mines and She. Oh, yes, I know. He's right. Rider Haggard?
11: Rider Haggard is right.
7: Scare me. You have one right now.
2: Scare me, too.
11: Now, who wrote Jungle Stories and Kim?
12: That's Kipling.
11: Kipling right. Herring, that's right. No, just Kipling. Now, what author created Uriah Heep?
12: Uriah Heep, that's Dickens.
11: That's right, Dickens.
7: You're almost there. Get the next one right, and $1,000 is yours.
11: He lies across the ice in what famous novel?
12: Uncle Tom's Cabin.
7: Four in a row, $1,000.
11: Hold it. Now, you've won $1,000. You can keep it and quit, or else you can come back later and try to double your money. You may even get a crack at $10,000. So go over there and sit down and think about it. And if we don't see you later, thanks for being on the show. And you certainly worked for that money.
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11: George, what have you got now to...
7: Well, Groucho, we have a couple
11: to
7: of...
11: To baffle me.
7: I think this will, too. We have a couple of brothers on deck now. They're Ted and Tom Lagarde. So, boys, you come in, please, and meet Groucho Marx.
11: Welcome to Your Bet Your Life. Say the sacred word and divide an extra $100. It's a common word, something you see every day. Ted and Tom Lagarde, quadruplets, huh?
12: Twins.
11: I thought so, because you're both wearing the same kind of neckties. Where are you boys from?
12: Well, we're from Mackay, North Queensland, Australia.
11: Is that the real Mackay?
12: A lot of people call it Mackay, and a lot of people call it Mackay. It's the stunner.
11: Well, you said the secret word. You said the secret word, people, so you and your father each get $50. It's 50 for you and 50 for you, Dad. Are you married, Tom?
16: No, we're single.
11: No, this is Tom, isn't it?
16: I'm Tom.
11: Oh, you're Tom. Well, are you married?
16: No, we're not married.
11: You're not married?
16: We're both single.
11: Why?
16: If we meet a couple of
11: A couple of twins? You mean you want four?
16: No. twin girls. If we meet twin girls, we'll get married.
11: You would? Well, wouldn't it be confusing for twins to marry twins? You'd never know whether you were kissing your wife or squeezing your sister-in-law. Well, what would you expect from your prospective brides?
16: Well, we expect them to be able to cook, wash, clean, knit, darn, socks.
17: Nice to stay home and, you know.
16: Not to be the boss.
11: I see. In other words, what you fellows are looking for are unpaid domestics, is that it? Well, kids, you can forget it. You'll never get married. American girls like to cook, wash, and clean, but not the way you want. What they want to do is cook their husband's goose, wash the hands of the kids, and clean out the joint bank account. I want to thank every bachelor in the audience. Even a couple of married men are applauding. What did you do over there in Australia?
17: Well, we worked on our...
11: Ted? You're Ted.
17: Yeah, I'm Ted, yes.
11: Yeah. Then you must be Tom, right?
16: That's right.
17: You're right, to ask me the question.
11: Yeah.
17: Well, I'll answer the question.
11: Yeah, you keep your trap shut. I've changed my mind. I want to ask you the question. What did you do over there? I've skipped again. I want to go back to you. Yeah?
17: Well, we were born on a farm and we cut cane until we were 13.
11: You cut cane until you were 13?
17: Mm-hmm.
11: Where was Abel while this was going on?
16: Sugar cane.
11: Well, I cut school until I was 40, eh?
16: Well, we left home when we were 15. We went to work on a cattle station.
17: Like a ranch.
16: It's like a ranch. We used to drove cattle, round up cattle, dip and earmark and brand and inoculate cattle. It was pretty rough.
17: Pretty rough life. Job.
16: They used to wake us up with the kookaburras Kookaburras, around about 4 o'clock in the morning.
11: What's a kookaburra? Is that an alarm clock?
16: No, it's a bird.
17: It's a bird.
11: The bird calls out?
16: A bird calls out.
11: Is this trained to do this?
17: Tom calls, he sings out like a kookaburra.
11: Let's hear. How's the kookaburra
16: going?

0: wouldn't get me out of bed. That would get me under the bed. Well, why did you do this?
1: Well, we thought it was like the movies.
0: You thought working on a cattle ranch would be like the movies?
1: We were 10 years old, Roger, before we saw our first picture. Mum drove us into town. We used to live way out in the bush, 13 miles, and she drove us into town in this old sulky. It's a kind of a buggy. And we saw a picture. It was a cowboy picture. Oh. And so we thought, well, that's what it would be like. But it was pretty tough.
2: It was rough. We only used to get three.
0: How much did you get?
2: 3 quid a week.
0: How much?
2: 3?
1: 4. We used to get 4 pounds. 4 quid a week.
2: 3 quid a week we used to get.
1: We used to get 4 quid a week.
2: We used to get 3 quid a week and our tucker.
0: You got your tucker?
2: Yeah.
0: I didn't know Sophie was in Australia at that time. Well, what did you do after that, Tom?
1: Tucker's...
0: You got Sophie Tucker, and what did you got 4 quid and you got Tucker?
1: We went to Bubba Wubba.
0: You went to where?
1: Bubba Wubba.
0: Well, cut out the baby talk. Now, let's say you're grown up men.
1: Bubba Wubba, and we competed in a rodeo. We was our first rodeo event experience. We broke our wrists and busted our knees. We had a real rough time, but at least we got our tucker and our expenses, bakshi.
0: Uh-huh. Bakshi, what's that? Is anything like a quid?
1: No, it's free. Bakshi means free.
0: Oh, gratis, eh? What are your plans now? What would you like to do?
1: We'd like to get in the movies.
2: In the movies.
0: In the movies?
1: Mm-hmm.
0: Well, the second show at the Pantages starts at 9:50. Well, let's see if you're qualified to be movie cowboys. Can you ride?
2: Yeah, we can ride.
0: Good?
2: Yeah, yep, fairly good.
0: Can you rope?
1: Yeah.
2: Yes.
1: No, not real good, but we can do a bit.
0: Can you bulldog a steer?
2: Sure. Yeah.
0: Can you steer a bulldog?
2: No, I beg your pardon.
0: Well, if you can do all these things, you don't belong in Western movies. You belong on a TV panel show. No, it was nice having you up here, and you're a real talented, and I wish you lots of success, and I'm sure you're going to have it.
1: Thanks.
0: Now, let's see how well you can do in the quiz, and let's hope you do well. You selected professions of famous people. If I'll ask you some questions, if you miss 2 in a row, you're out. If you get 4 in a row right, you win $1,000. Remember, before you answer, talk it over with your brother. Eh?
1: Righty.
0: Yeah, give me the profession of Chester W. Nimitz. N-I-M-I-T-Z.
3: Nimitz. You heard of Nimitz? We never heard of the guy
2: is
3: in the life before.
2: American, is he American? Groucho?
3: Yeah. American.
0: Such is fame,
3: huh? Well, let's take a guess at Nimitz. He's anything to do with science?
0: He was the admiral of the Pacific Fleet. He was the head of the whole Pacific Fleet.
4: Well, unfortunately, you didn't know that, so you have one wrong.
3: Righty.
0: If you don't know Nimitz, I'm afraid to ask you the next one.
2: Can you...
0: All right, who was George Arliss?
3: George Arliss.
0: What was his profession?
3: He was a...
0: A-R-L-I-S-S.
3: George Arliss. Wasn't he in... He was a show business.
0: Show business. Yes, that's right.
4: You're on the right track now. You have one right. Get 3 more right, and you'll have $1,000.
0: You fellas make me nervous. What was Sir Arthur Sullivan's profession?
5: Sir Arthur Sullivan.
0: Oh, why did you pick this?
3: Well, all the categories were so we complicated.
0: Oh, this is very simple, apparently. Yeah?
3: Sullivan.
1: It's too late.
3: In the Parliament. He's a parliamentarian.
0: Oh, Gilbert and Sullivan, the composer. What was Jan Paderewski's profession?
3: Jan Paderewski, he was a great composer.
0: Yeah, well, you're right.
4: You have one right now.
0: I'll find something on here.
3: Okay.
0: Who was Les Darcy?
3: Les Darcy's a great fighter.
2: Fighter.
0: From where?
3: From Australia.
0: That's right. Australia.
4: You have 2 right now. Only 2 more to go.
0: Name the capital of Australia.
2: Canberra.
0: It's not on here. I just made that up. Les Darcy isn't on here either. All right. In what field is the name Frank Lloyd Wright famous?
3: Frank Lloyd Wright.
0: Yeah.
2: Writer?
3: No. Just say that, a writer. But...
0: Probably the world's most famous architect.
2: Oh, right, dear.
4: Well, now we're back to 1 wrong again.
0: I think I'll go back to what was the capital of Australia?
4: You have 1 wrong. Don't get this one wrong.
0: What did Vincent van Gogh do? Van Gogh. G-O-G-H.
3: In science?
0: I don't know what he did in science, but that wasn't his profession.
3: What was...
0: He's a famous painter. Don't you remember he cut off one of his ears so he could see better?
4: That's two wrong in a row. I'm sorry, Mr. Monroe. We certainly gave you many opportunities here.
3: Sure, we appreciate it.
0: We don't want you to go away broke. You won $100, haven't you?
3: Sure.
2: Already.
0: Well, here's a chance to win another $100. Are you ready? No help in the audience, because this is a tough one. From what large animal do we get whalebone? Canberra is right.
5: We'll find out if our first couple will try for $10,000 in just a moment.
6: In centuries past, this was the sound that used to get the news around. Yes, in centuries past, the people on one side of the hill beat the drum to share the news of the world with the people on the other side of the hill. And since the world in those days was a smaller, more easygoing world, this was enough to get the news around. Ours is a chaotic age with critical events flashing across the face of the earth. Fortunately for us, we can keep up with these events because we have at our fingertips the fastest means of communication ever devised. We have radio. NBC Radio, with news on the hour, keeps you alerted to world events wherever they happen, as soon as they happen. From ages primitive to present, people have wanted to keep up with events. In our day and age, this is the sound that really gets the news around. This is Leon Pearson inviting you to keep up with the news on the hour all day, every day, over most of these NBC stations.
0: All right, George, we're ready to see who wants to get a crack at all this money. Will you bring out the first couple?
4: All right, Groucho, Viva Smith and David Ewan. Would you come back, please?
0: You won $1,000 so far. If you decide to try for the 10 and you fail, you wind up with a total of 500. What are you going to do?
7: I'll try for it.
0: You, what about you?
8: Well, Groucho, I'll just keep the 500.
0: Well, that's your privilege. You're not going ahead. That's your privilege. Congratulations on winning the $500. Now take a seat over there and watch the fireworks.
8: Thank you.
0: You're ready to go to try for the big question.
7: Yes, I'd like to try.
0: Think of a number between 1 and 10.
7: 7.
0: Give the wheel a twist.

number was 7, it landed on 3, so this question is worth $1,000. I'm sure you're aware that Columbus sailed in 1492 and discovered the New World. But for $1,000, tell me the name of the Spanish port from which he sailed on his historic voyage.

0: Take a guess.
1: Well, I know that this city is not in Spain, but I always thought he sailed from Lisbon.
0: No, it's Palos. P-A-L-O-S. Palos, Spain. Sorry you missed it, but you wind up with $250. Congratulations, and thanks for being with us.
2: 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Directed by Robert Dwan and Bernie Smith. Music by Jack Meekin. This is George Fenneman reminding you to tune in again next week, same time, same station, to hear the one, the only Groucho. And see Groucho every Thursday evening on NBC television. 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

0: Inside every Cape Plum, there's a nice clean stone asking to be let out. There's a very sweet sound to Cape Plums when you have them for afters.
1: Will you have the polo, dear Liza, dear Liza? Will you have the polo, dear Liza, polo?
2: How very kind of you, dear Henry. I most certainly will. I'll have three or four or maybe more.
1: But you take me old tube.
2: Because they happen to be my tube of polo, dear Henry. Have one.
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1: Will you have the polo, dear Liza, dear Liza? Will you have the polo, dear Liza, polo?
2: How very kind of you, dear Henry. I most certainly will. I'll have three or four or maybe more.
1: But you take me old tube.
2: Because they happen to be my tube of polo, dear Henry. Have one.
4: J-E-L-L-O. 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
1: Good afternoon, Mr. Templar.
2: Oh, good afternoon.
1: Well, come in, sir. Come in.
2: You're very kind.
1: Eh?
2: Well, it isn't everyone who'd invite a mere stranger in like this. And the fact that it's my own apartment into which I'm being invited is... Did you find what you were looking for?
1: Oh, dear. Then you can tell I've been searching through your things. But I took such pains to be neat. I abhor disorder.
2: That's exactly the way I feel about fat intruders who practice burglary in my apartment.
1: Burglary? Oh, really, sir? Do I look like a burglar?
2: You look like a fastidious rhinoceros with a taste for Bond Street tailoring.
1: You see how appearances can be deceiving. I assure you, sir, another thing I am not... is it a rhinoceros?
2: That makes two things you aren't. Suppose we trade him for one thing you are.
1: Very well. For one thing, I am an unhappy man.
2: Your wife doesn't understand you.
1: No, the reason for my unhappiness is I no longer understand myself. I've changed. It worries me. Now, take last night, for example.
2: Yes?
1: It was such a commonplace activity. The sort of thing a man in my profession soon gets used to. And yet, all during it and afterwards, I... found myself actually feeling sorry for the poor chap.
2: Oh, and what was happening to the poor chap?
1: Oh, the usual thing. Placing lighted matches under the fellow's fingernails, pressing burning cigars into the soles of his feet.
2: Sticking pins into the calf of his leg.
1: Yes, exactly. Prosaic, unoriginal, but still highly effective, eh? If they weren't effective, it's hardly likely that I would be here, wouldn't you say?
2: The point is, why are you here, Fatty?
1: The name is Archibald.
2: Archibald?
1: Roland P. Archibald. Obviously, I have come to regain possession of my property.
2: What property? What does it look like?
1: An envelope, Mr. Templar. A small manila envelope.
2: And the man you tortured said he gave it to me?
1: Yes. Fernandez said your name very clearly, even though we were doing a magnificent job of twisting his arm at the time.
2: And he was doing a pretty good job of pulling your leg.
1: What do you mean?
2: Look, Roland P. Archibald, my tailor is due here at any moment with a newly made suit that I am very eager to try on. I'd be obliged to you if you picked up your marbles and...
1: Nice.
2: That depends on whom it's being pointed at.
1: It's a Rolfer, one of the finest automatics the Germans ever made.
2: I suppose you'd suspect an ulterior motive if I asked you for a closer look.
1: The envelope, please. I've gone to considerable trouble, Mr. Templar. My patience is exhausted, thoroughly exhausted. I'm not as thin as I used to be.
2: Should we break some rye crisp together?
1: The envelope, for the last time.
2: Very well. I suppose next you'll be pestering me for a stamp.
1: Wait, don't come any closer, Saints.
2: Well, I have to get the envelope. I just don't happen to have it on me.
1: I've searched this apartment thoroughly. It has to be on your person.
2: Outwitted, curse you.
1: I'll take it, please. Hand it over.
2: All right. Wouldn't it be amusing if when I reached into my pocket, instead of finding an envelope, I found a gun?
1: You have a gun, Mr. Templar?
2: A gun? Of course not. I was just...
1: Wait. Keep your hands where they are, Saint.
2: But the envelope...
1: Now raise your hands, please. Higher. Thank you. I'll remove the envelope from your pocket myself.
2: Playing it cagey, Chubby?
1: In my profession, caution is the difference between living and dying. Now, which pocket?
2: This one. Yes. It is a nice gun. You'd shown it to me when I asked, I wouldn't have had to kick in your bay window.
1: That kick is going to cost you your life.
2: Well, everything's expensive these days. Do you know the way out?
1: Yes, Mr. Templar. But what's more important, I know the way back.
3: Who is it?
4: It's Finley, Mr. Templar. I've brought your suit.
2: Oh, come in, Finley. If you'd been here 10 minutes ago, you'd have found me having my measure taken by someone else.
4: Indeed. You're displeased with my work, Mr. Templar?
2: That someone else wasn't a custom tailor, Finley. He was taking my measure with a gun. Well, now, let's see. How did this latest masterpiece of yours work out?
4: Well, if I may say so, sir, I do believe I've exceeded myself.
2: Then you've exceeded the best tailor in town.
4: If you'll remove your coat, Mr. Templer. I'll just take the suit out of the box. Yeah. Now, if you'll just slip the coat on.
2: All right. Oh, that's a good fit.
4: Step over to the mirror, sir.
2: Right. Yeah. It's a well-tailored piece of... Hey, what's this?
4: Pardon?
2: This little... Well, I'll be.
4: Something wrong, sir?
2: Yeah. Yeah, or is it the latest fashion to wear a bullet hole beside the breast pocket?
4: What's that? A bullet hole?
2: Well, look, see for yourself. Small and round and still smelling of cordite.
4: But it isn't possible. How could a thing like that have happened?
2: Well, did this suit have any known enemies? Say, a bargain basement blue serge with a jealousy neurosis?
4: Mr. Templer, I'm dumbfounded. I don't know what to say.
2: Hey, what's this?
4: Another bullet hole?
2: Huh. Something in the inside pocket. It feels like... it's an envelope.
4: What?
2: Yeah, a small manila envelope. Now, that has a familiar ring. And so has this name penciled across the flap.
4: Name?
2: Yeah. Do you have a customer named Fernandez?
4: Fernandez? Why, no, sir. I know no one by that name. Who is he, sir?
2: A man who tells tall tales when his arm is twisted. A man who right now is probably very dead.
3: Ah, my beloved, fill the cup that clears today of past regret and future fears. Tomorrow, tomorrow I may be...
2: Exactly where you are right now. Quoting Omar Khayyam to a disinterested highball glass.
3: And empty, Simon. This cup that clears, empty.
2: An entirely temporary condition. Bartender.
5: Yeah?
2: Double for Mr. Murphy, and I will have the same.
5: Yes, sir.
3: Your generosity is matched only by your intelligence and wit. What brings the mighty man catcher to Third Avenue?
5: Whiskey? Women?
2: An encyclopedia that walks like a man.
3: And drinks like a fish. I'm at your service, my saintly friend.
2: Well, I'm glad Einstein just wasn't available.
3: An amateur.
5: Hey, I, sir.
2: Thank you.
3: Ask me anything, Simon. My brain is in your hands.
2: I will start with names. Two names.
3: Name them.
2: Roland T. Archibald.
3: Neat, natty, and fat with an extra bulge under the arm that probably means a gun.
2: Mm-hmm, that's Roland.
3: And that's all.
2: Now, don't tell me that filing system you call a brain is slipped up on Roland P.
3: I'm afraid so, Simon. He has no friends, no acquaintances, no known occupation, no known anything. A very mysterious cookie.
2: Oh, I'd put him more in the plum pudding class. Next name? Fernandez.
3: Fernandez? Oh, Simon, I know so many.
2: I was afraid you would.
3: Three bartenders, a manufacturer of hearing aids, a truck driver. Oh, best and safest driver I ever knew.
2: All truck drivers are the best and the safest. Any more?
3: Safecracker, a professor of Oriental languages, three more bartenders.
2: What's the use? I wouldn't know the right one if I heard it. Look, take a look at this. Four sheets of foolscap.
3: You want to know what it is?
2: I know what it is. It's a formula, a complicated formula in nuclear physics.
3: Oh, now I'm learning. Where did you get this hot potato, Simon?
2: It came in a small manila envelope that I found in the pocket of a brand new suit.
3: And you want me to tell you what the formula means? Too bad Einstein wasn't available.
2: I'm more concerned with whom this belongs to rather than what it means. These initials printed in the upper left-hand corner.
3: The initials. Oh, yeah. VRL.
2: Which means?
3: VRL. Well, Simon, on a formula in nuclear physics, the L probably stands for laboratory.
2: Bartender. Triple for Mr. Murphy.
5: Yes, sir.
3: Drop in any time, Simon, any time. I shall always be glad to receive you.
6: Hi.
2: Hi.
6: Been waiting a long time for you to come out of that saloon.
2: Oh, why?
6: I wanted to see you, that's why. You're the saint, aren't you?
2: I'm the saint, and you're seeing me. What are you seeing me about?
6: The envelope. You know, the one with the formula. I want it.
2: Now, don't tell me it's your homework. You know who I am, Junior. Who are you?
6: It don't make no difference who I am. But if it'll make you happy...
2: It'll make me happy.
6: The name's Gus. Now, come on, give.
2: Why?
6: I got a gun in my pocket, that's why. And I'm told to bring back that envelope no matter what.
2: And if I refuse to give it to you, you'll shoot me and take it from me, huh?
6: That's the truth.
2: Hmm. You're new at this, aren't you?
6: I know my way around.
2: What happens when you shoot me here on the sidewalk?
6: You fall down, of course.
2: Eventually. But first a woman screams. There's always a woman who screams. And people start running toward us, and a cop comes tearing up, and... What do you do during all of this, Gus?
6: Me? I run.
2: And the envelope?
6: I take it out of your pocket before I run.
2: Oh? You'll have time.
6: Huh?
2: When a man is shot, he doesn't just go plop like they do in the funny papers. First, he clutches the spot where the bullet hit him, and then he staggers around for a while. Then he lurches, swerves, sinks to one knee, gets up again. You know, nothing brings out the ham in a man like being shot.
6: So?
2: Well, you'll have to wait until I'm through with my dying act before you can reach into my pocket, Gus. By that time...
6: Yeah. Maybe you're right.
2: Well, there will be no charge for the lesson.
6: Maybe I can teach you something.
2: What? It's rifle fire. Get down. Over here, behind this car. Gus!
6: You're wrong, Sam. I didn't lurch or stagger. No woman screamed.
2: Gus!
6: I didn't stay.
2: Gus! I guess mine was the last lie you'll ever hear. It's you, Fatty.
7: Oh, Mr. Templar, I wish you wouldn't persist in calling me by that absurd name.
2: Well, worse by any other name. I suppose the same sort of reasoning applies to a rat. Well, is this the big moment, Roland?
7: Eh?
2: Archibald's revenge, the payoff I was promised for, the kick in the stomach I delivered?
7: I would hardly honk my horn after you shout your name at the top of my voice on a busy thoroughfare if it were my intention to kill you, Mr. Templar.
2: No, I suppose you wouldn't. You'd park your car somewhere and stalk me from it with a high-powered rifle.
7: Well, you know, that sounds rather effective. I must bear it in mind for the future.
2: Yeah, I'm still bearing it in mind from the past. A kid named Gus caught the bullet for me.
7: Huh? I don't quite understand.
2: It's simple, Fatty. You missed me.
7: You think that I... Oh, really, sir, this is most amusing.
2: You won't hear Gus laughing.
7: My dear Templar, I am an expert rifleman. If I had aimed at you, I shouldn't have missed you. But come, sir, the temper of this conversation is not at all what I had in mind when I sought you out.
2: No?
7: I should like to suggest an armistice, a peace plan, as it were, with the loser paying a generous amount as reparations to the winner.
2: Meaning that you wind up with a formula and I with the customary 30 pieces of silk.
7: No, come, Templar. You make it sound as if treason were involved. I assure you, the formula has nothing to do with any government project.
2: Then what is it, Chubby? A recipe for sweet potato pie? A method of manufacturing quick frozen bourbon? What is it?
7: The only person who can answer that is Dr. Vargas.
2: Dr. Vargas? Vargas? Thanks.
7: Where are you going, Mr. Templar?
2: Consult a phone book. You have just given me the answer to another one of three puzzling initials, Chubby. I think I know now what the middle one stands for. Good morning.
8: Good morning. May I help you?
2: So this is VRL, hmm? Good old VRL.
8: I beg your pardon?
2: I'd like to see Dr. Vargas.
8: Dr. Vargas?
2: You seem surprised. This is the Vargas Research Laboratories, VRL.
8: Of course, but Dr. Vargas never sees visitors.
2: Oh, I'm not a visitor. What I've got in a small manila envelope practically makes me a member of the firm.
8: I beg your pardon?
2: Again? And on such short acquaintance?
8: But what?
2: Merely tell the doctor it's probably a matter of life or death.
8: But I've strict instructions never to interrupt the doctor. Who shall I say is calling?
2: Simon Templar.
8: Simon? Sent?
2: With a question mark where my halo ought to be. Do we know each other?
8: No.
2: Oh, something tells me that we will. But until that happy moment,
9: Is that Templar? Send him right in.
2: Hey, did you hear something? Something that sounded like artillery fire with the ability to make words?
8: Through that door, Mr. Templar.
2: Oh. Thank you.
9: Well, come in. Don't take all day about it. You can close the door now. Sit down, Templar. I believe we have something to discuss.
2: I have something to discuss with Dr. Vargas.
9: And who am I supposed to be, Snow White?
2: I'd rather not answer that.
9: Let's get right to the heart of it, Templar. I'm a busy woman.
2: And I'm a puzzled man, Doctor. And one of the things that puzzles me is how you knew I was coming here.
9: A friend told me to expect you.
2: A friend who carries about 75 extra pounds and who dislikes being called fatty, Not so sure I like your friends.
9: And I'm not so sure I give a hang. Just for the record, I've been checked and double-checked by almost every government agency in this and several other countries.
2: Oh, then you are doing government work. Your fat friend is a terrible liar.
9: Take it up with his clergyman. We're here to discuss a formula, one that somehow found its way out of this laboratory and into your pocket. You have it?
2: Yeah, it's burning a hole in that pocket.
9: Toss it over. This is what the fuss is all about?
2: That.
9: Good day, Templar.
2: Yes, it is rather nice, huh?
9: Then please feel free to go out and enjoy it and take this mishmash with you.
2: Mishmash?
9: Gibberish, prattle, nonsense, pick your own word.
2: The word I pick is why.
9: Why? Why what?
2: Look, if this formula is mishmash, why does a fat man named Archibald want it so badly? Why does a kid named Gus threaten to gun me down for it and wind up getting a rifle slug ride into another world? And why is a new suit delivered with a bullet hole over the heart? And why do...
9: I'm a scientist, not a policeman. Goodbye, Mr...
10: Dr. Vargas, excuse me.
9: Yes?
10: You're one in the laboratory right away.
9: Okay. Mr. Templer is just leaving. Will you show him out, Miss Fernandez?
2: Did she say Fernandez?
10: That's my name. Jean Fernandez.
2: Well, I'm delighted to hear it. You have a father, a husband perhaps, or is it a brother who might be mysteriously absent?
10: You know it. Oh, Mr. Templer, you must help me. You must.
2: How?
10: My brother Lewis, you know we can't talk here. Later.
2: Well, here's my address. And if you see a certain beef trust named Archibald before I do, don't tell him your name is Fernandez.
10: But he knows. Oh, Mr. Temple, I'm afraid. I'm afraid.
2: Who is it?
11: It's I, sir. Finley. May I see you for a moment?
2: Oh. Well, come in, Finley. Now, don't tell me you've made me a new coat this fast.
11: Oh, no, Mr. Templar. I could hardly do justice to my craft if I... Mr. Templar, I have a problem.
2: Well, judging from the record, you've come to the right place to unload it.
11: It's that object you found in the suit I delivered yesterday, sir.
2: The Milan below?
11: Yes, sir. A gentleman called at my shop today inquiring for it. He insists that the envelope is his and demands its return.
2: A fat gentleman?
11: No, sir. A rather thin gentleman. His name is Fernandez.
2: I doubt it.
11: Pardon?
2: Did he tell you how the envelope happened to be found in my suit?
11: Yes, sir, he did. He was in for a fitting himself the other day.
2: Fernandez?
11: Yes, sir, Fernandez. He says he saw your coat hanging on the rack, admired it, and on an impulse tried it on. The envelope had been in his hands at the time.
2: And he just slipped it into the pocket and then forgot about it, huh?
11: So he informed me, sir. Now he's threatening me with legal action if I don't...
2: Tell the gentleman to call here for the envelope, Finley. If he can identify the contents, he can have it.
11: Well, that sounds reasonable enough, Mr. Templar. I'll tell him. Good day, sir, and thank you.
2: Oh, Finley.
11: Yes, sir.
2: Tell the gentleman I'll expect an explanation about that bullet hole in my coat. You know, I'm dying to hear how the gentleman gets around that one.

0: Who is it this time?
1: It's me, Jean Fernandez. Quick, let me in.
0: Gee, I expected you hours ago.
1: I couldn't get away, and when I did, he followed me. I had to lose him.
0: Who?
1: The fat man, Archibald.
0: You know, it's remarkable that he stays that fat, getting around as much as he does.
1: Oh, Mr. Temple, please. I haven't seen or heard from Lewis in 3 days. Do you know where...
0: No.
1: But I thought...
0: It isn't what you thought or what you think that's going to find your brother, Jean. It's what you know.
1: What I know? I don't understand.
0: Jean, what's your brother mixed up in?
1: No, I can't tell you. I came here because I thought you knew where Lewis is. I'm going now.
0: Do you want to see your brother again? Alive?
1: What do you mean?
0: The first and last I heard of your brother was when Fatty told me about putting lighted matches under his fingernails.
1: Oh, no. No.
0: I didn't mean to break it to you so ungently. But you've got to be made to realize that unless you tell...

0: fingernails.
1: Oh, no. No.
0: I didn't mean to break it to you so ungently. But you've got to be made to realize that unless you tell me what...
1: All right. I'll tell you. But you must help me find Lewis. You must.
0: And I will. Now, first, that formula that seems to be so important and yet isn't.
1: I did that.
0: You did what?
1: I'll begin at the beginning.
0: That's a good place to begin from.
1: When Lewis was a very young man, in his teens, he was restless, nervous, neurotic, the doctor called it.
0: The type which, with a few lies here and a little propaganda there, is easily convinced that there's nothing more noble than a certain form of politics, huh?
1: He joined the movement and rose rapidly in it. He was slated for big things. Till one day he stopped being restless and neurotic and looked at himself and what he'd become with disgust.
0: And so he quit?
1: Oh, he only thought he quit. All these years, he didn't have the slightest connection with him. He never dreamed that they'd seek him out again and had expected him to...
0: They wanted something from him, huh? Something that he could get for them easier than anyone else could.
1: Well, they found out where I was working. They knew that Dr. Vargas was conducting important experiments, and they made no better proposition. Either he was to make me give him the Vargas formula, or he was to be executed. Oh, can't you see why I'm so worried?
0: Especially since the formula you gave your brother to pass along was a phony.
1: That's right. I couldn't give him the real one, not even to save his life. I simply couldn't. So I copied things from papers the doctor had thrown away. A little bit of each of the square discarded papers. I thought it would work, that I'd fool them. Lewis doesn't know. He took it from me. Said goodbye.
0: And you haven't seen him since. Did he tell you where he was bringing the supposed formula? Who he was giving it to?
1: He said I'd be safer if I didn't know. He merely said that he was going to meet a man who'd been one of their cleverest agents for years. One of the most important men in the organization. Oh, it must be him. It must be.
0: Fatty? Well, what makes you think so?
1: Why else would he follow me? Why else would he...
0: Where are you going?
1: To look out the window. I want to see if he's there.
0: No, Jean. Get away from that window.
1: I just want to see if it's...
0: Somebody's been playing 4th of July with a high-powered rifle. This is no time to stand there...
2: Jean, get down. Jean! Jean! Jean!

0: Hello. Welcome home.
1: Again?
0: Come in, Mr. Templer. Come in, sir.
1: Someday I'll open the door of my apartment, walk in, and... this time you weren't quite so neat about it, Fatty.
0: The name is Archibald. And this time, Mr. Templer, it was someone else. Someone with deplorably messy habits who searched your apartment. You've been to the hospital?
1: Yes.
0: Miss Fernandez is...
1: She'll live. How about her brother, will he?
0: He's still in a coma.
1: I suppose we discuss Roland P. Archibald and what brings him here this time.
0: Well, my dear sir, the formula, naturally.
1: No, Roland, not the formula.
0: Huh?
1: I'm certain Dr. Vargas must have told you by now that the formula...
0: Why should she tell me anything?
1: Because of what you are, Roland. Something had been stolen from a laboratory, so you set out to bring it back. That's your job. We're both on the same team.
0: But, my dear Templar, I'm the villain in this opera. I'm the fellow who swore that he'd have your life, remember?
1: And your cover. You're making like the criminal element as a cover-up. You're a counterintelligence agent.
0: Am I?
1: Yeah, I began to get on to you and to what part you were playing in this drama when I called on Vargas this morning.
0: Huh?
1: She was expecting me. And the only one who could possibly have told her that I'd be dropping in was you.
0: And so?
1: The doctor is doing important work. She's been security checked from here to Sunday. So, since you're playing ball with her, you must be playing for the home team.
0: Have you anything at all that might help us find out who pressured Fernandez to go after the formula?
1: He's the same man who's been shooting off his rifle.
0: If we could only find out who he
1: is. I know who he is.
0: You do?
1: Sure. Fernandez gets the formula from his sister, goes to deliver it, has a few unpleasant words with Uncle Joe's one-man spy ring, and they start fighting with guns. My new suit is a casualty.
0: So was Fernandez, but he managed to get away and come to us. He's been in a coma ever since. Keeps muttering your name and the words... In the pocket. In the pocket.
1: Which led you to me and the pocket I was wearing instead of the pocket of the new suit that was hanging in the shop with my name on it.
0: Would you mind explaining?
1: Well, Fernandez wasn't sure he'd be able to get away. So he hid the manila envelope with the formula in the pocket of my new suit.
0: Get away? Get away from where?
1: From the tailor shop where he went to meet the spy.
0: But why?

0: Why the tailor shop?
1: What? Because the spy has a cover identity, too. He happens to be
2: Up your hands. Both of you.
1: I was saying he happens to be a tailor. A tailor named Finley.
0: Keep those hands up.
1: A tailor named Finley who one day tells me he's never heard of a man named Fernandez and the next day tells me an old customer named Fernandez is called to claim the manila envelope.
0: You're very clever, Mr. Templar.
3: But where did you come from just now? Where were you hiding?
0: I was in the closet, Fatty. You very rudely dropped in here while I was going through Mr. Templar's things just before.
1: Still looking for that elusive manila envelope, eh, Finley?
0: Yes. But the search seems to be about over, Mr. Templar, sir. Oh, I know what you're going to say. It's worthless. Don't waste your words, your last words. Just take the envelope out of your pocket and hand it over.
1: Well, if you insist, and I see that you do.
0: Careful, Saint. Very careful now. Something is funny.
3: Yes, I was just thinking. Wouldn't it be amusing if when he reached into his pocket, instead of bringing out an envelope, he brought out a gun?
0: He wouldn't live long enough to point it. You have a gun, Templar?
1: A gun? Oh, why, of course not.
0: Wait. Stay just as you are, Templar. I'll take the envelope from your pocket myself.
1: Playing it cagey, huh?
0: In my profession, it... Which pocket?
1: This one.
3: Oh, that's splendid, Mr. Templar. Splendid, splendid. You must teach me that kick trick sometime. And the knockout punch was magnificent. Oh, I enjoyed it.
1: Thank you. But I don't think you enjoyed it nearly as much as I did. In fact, Fatty, I'm a little sorry it's over.
3: Oh, Mr. Templar, for the last time, the name is...
1: Yes?
3: Never mind. I think you've earned the right to call me Fatty.
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1: Ladies and gentlemen, in tonight's cast you heard Patricia Jepson as Jean and Bill Conrad as Archibald. Jack Moyles was Finley, Whitfield Connors, Murphy. Sam Edwards played Gus and Jody Gilbert, Dr. Vargas. This is Vincent Price inviting you to join us again next week at the same time for another exciting adventure of the Saint. Good night.

0: Tonight's script of The Saint was written by Michael Cramoy. 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Vincent Price is soon to be seen co-starring with Errol Flynn and Michelin Prell in William Marshall's production of Bloodline. All you Saint fans will be glad to know that The Saint comic books are on sale at all newsstands. Your announcer is Don Stanley. Three chimes mean good times on NBC. 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There's the Blandings family with more perplexing adventures in their famous dream house, starring Cary Grant and Betsy Drake as Mr. and Mrs. Blandings. And Sunday also means the Harris family with Frankie, Julius, and all the other favorites of the Phil Harris, Alice Faye Show. And today, hear Judy Holliday, Jimmy Durante, Carmen Miranda on The Big Show on NBC.
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7: All aboard for the transcribed premiere production, The Cruise of the Paul Parrot, that exciting tale of whaling days. In our last adventure, we found our friends in all kinds of trouble on the strange island off the coast of Brazil, where the good ship Paul Parrot has been wrecked by a great storm. Misto, the fugitive magician and his black leopard, controls a tribe of Indians on the island, and he's taken Captain Dalton prisoner. When Captain Karsh, the privateer captain, who was also cast away on the island with the Paul Parrot, goes with his first mate, Briney, to make a bargain with Misto, a quarrel results in which Misto and Briney join forces. But Karsh is trussed up as a prisoner and thrown in the same hut with Captain Dalton. Meanwhile, Johnny and Sue, along with Old Dickon and Paul Parrot himself, have gone out on their own to search for Captain Dalton, unknown to Mr. Grange, the ship's owner, Annabelle Wilson, and the rest of the Paul Parrot's crew back on the beach. Johnny and Sue discover the Indians' village and finally find the hut where Karsh and Captain Dalton are imprisoned. But as they're debating whether Captain Dalton is really held in the hut as well as Karsh, whose face they can see through the window, Dickon suddenly shouts a warning to them, and turning, they see the black leopard slinking up on them. As our story continues, they stand frozen in their tracks, almost afraid to move.
8: Don't move, Sue. If you don't run, he may not attack us.
9: Oh, Johnny, what'll we do?
10: Stay where you are, you young'uns. I'll attract his attention over here, I will. And maybe he'll let you be.
11: I'm loose. I got the ropes off. There ain't nothing on sea nor land can hold me in this black hole.
8: Listen, it's Karsh inside the hut.
9: Oh, he's gotten free. He's coming out of the hut.
8: And the leopard hears him. It's turning toward the hut.
11: There. And now, Dalton, you can stay in there and rot for all I care. If you'd have talked to me and thrown in with me, I'd have freed you. But now you can see. Avast! What are you two doing here? And... Hey, that blooming black leopard! Stay away from me! Keep away! He's after me! Keep away, blast you! I ain't harming you!
9: Oh, Johnny! The leopard's gonna get Captain Karsh! Oh, it's horrible!
8: We can't do a thing. You know that leopard hates Karsh anyway. Don't run, Mr. Karsh. It'll only make the leopard spring on you.
11: Yeah, you brought him here, you two. You wanted this blooming beast to get me. Well, he has to catch me first.
9: Oh, he's turning and running into the jungle. Oh, Johnny. Johnny, it must have caught him.
8: Gee, that's awful. But, Sue, at least we're safe for a minute. Here comes Dickon.
12: Blow me down, and I seen it all. It looks like the leopard got the bloomin' pirate in the jungle.
13: Rock, he got the bloomin' pirate. Rock.
12: No, you two youngins are blinkin' lucky it turned out this way, huh?
8: But, Dickon, the black leopard may come back. Let's go in the hut. The way Karsh talked when he came out, Captain Dalton must be tied up in there, too.
12: Batten down the edge. You're right, lad.
13: Rock, save the captain. Save the captain.
9: Rock. Look, back there in the shadow.
8: Captain Dalton, it's us, Johnny and Sue.
12: And I'm with them, Captain. Are you all right?
14: Johnny and Sue and Dickon. Blow me down. How did you get here?
8: We've been hanging around the Indians' camp trying to find where you were held captive. And finally, we heard Karsh yelling, and we got here just as he broke loose.
14: Hey, the privateer swab's been begging me to talk to him. But I'll have no trade with the likes of him. I wouldn't answer, and it fair drove him crazy.
12: Well, sir, we'll hear no more from him, we won't.
9: Johnny, let me help you untie those ropes from around Captain Dalton.
14: Oh, bless you, Sue. And you, Johnny. It seems whenever I'm in deepest danger, you come sweeping in on the wind to help me. I don't know what I'd do without the three of you. But, Dickon, what did you mean just now when you said we'll hear no more from Karsh?
12: Well, sir, that blooming black leopard that belongs to the white man who leads these savages came up just as the youngins here were looking in the earth. And when Kosh came out, he trailed him into the jungle. And well, sir, from the yelling we all heard, there's been an end to Bruno Kosh, and you may lay to that, sir.
14: What, the leopard attacked Kosh?
8: It sounded like it, Captain, just inside the jungle.
14: Avast. I don't care if the man's my sworn enemy. I can't see a human being die a death like that. My limbs are free. It may not be too late to help. I'm going to look for Kosh.
12: But, Captain, it's good riddance, it is.
14: Dickon, I can't see any man, no matter how much a blackguard he is, suffer such a fate. Follow me.
12: Avast, Captain. You've got too big a heart. You can't keep out of trouble because of it.
14: Dickon, let's look here in the underbrush. Maybe we can find Kosh's trail.
8: Look, Captain Dalton. Huh? The underbrush is all flattened out around here. It looks like a struggle went on here.
12: Batten down the edge. I'm afraid that kind of a struggle could have only one kind of an ending.
8: And here, the bushes are crushed down all along as if something heavy had been dragged into the jungle.
9: Oh, Johnny. Johnny, that means...
14: I'm afraid, lass. It means it's too late to do anything about it. We might as well head back for our camp on the beach while the Indian village is still deserted as it seems now.
12: I'm still thinking, Captain. It may be all for the best.
8: We ought to be getting back to camp, all right. You know, Sue, we didn't tell Mr. Grange where we were going, and I'll bet he's worried about us.
9: That's right, Johnny. Ezra probably has some of the men searching for us now. We'd better hurry and let him know that Captain Dalton is safe.
1: Just one problem after another. It wasn't bad enough to have Karsh and his band of cutthroats on this same island with us. Then we find hostile Indians all around us. Captain Dalton disappears, obviously captured by these Indians. And now there's no trace of Sue or Johnny. I'm worried.
5: I can't help feeling that the children are all right, Mr. Grange. You said before that old Dickon was gone, too. He's most likely with them in the woods.
1: I'd say jungle rather than woods, Miss Wilson. And surrounded by enemies as we are, it's hardly a safe place to go. Besides, we have no idea what's happened to Captain Dalton.
5: Mr. Grange, even though I've only been with your party for a short time, I have never seen a man in whom I could put as much confidence as Captain Dalton. Somehow I feel that wherever he is, he'll be safe.
1: I'm inclined to share your confidence, Miss Wilson. I know of no man I'd rather have on my side in an emergency. By George, it's getting late. The sun's almost down, and still no sign of Sue or Johnny. I'm going out and have a look around.
5: I believe I'll join you. But, Mr. Grange, the camp looks empty. Where are all the men?
1: Well, most of them are still out searching for Captain Dalton, you know. And I sent Mr. Jowett out with some of the men when Sue and Johnny disappeared. Mr. Nicholson and one or two of the others are still over at the Paul Parrot, trying to patch up a few of the smaller damages.
5: Oh, it doesn't matter. It's so peaceful here. The sun is sinking behind the island, and all the sea is red. All the trees of the forest are in purple shadows.
1: I'm not so sure that it's such a beautiful scene. Heaven knows what threatening thing lurks in those purple shadows in the woods. Perhaps right now we're being watched by some band of rogues who wish to do us harm.
15: Oh, that's the camp, eh, Branny?
16: Aye, Mr. Matey. That's the camp of the Blinkin' Poll Parrot crew.
15: It certainly looks as though we'd picked a good time. There's not a man stirring.
16: Blimey, scotch me riggin' if I don't think they're all out hunting for that bloomin' Captain Dalton you've got stowed in your hut back at camp.
15: Perhaps. You think you can find the diamonds in the ship over there on the beach if my Indians take care of everybody at the camp?
16: Blimey, mate, I can find a bloomin' minnow in the Pacific if you tell me which one you want. Give me 10 minutes.
15: Don't worry, my friend. No matter how large a force is here, my Indians can keep them quite busy for considerably more than 10 minutes.
16: I still think, Mr. Old Noggin, it would have been a blinkin' good idea to call some of my men from Karsh's camp to help us on this job.
15: Now, look, Briny, my boy. You admitted that it was wiser to put your not-too-beloved Captain Kosh away. It means more for both of us.
16: Aye, but his men would have stuck by me.
15: I remind you again, it's better to let no one in this little game who doesn't have to be. My Indians will be quite enough, I assure you. Hold on. There are two people walking along the beach.
16: Oh, them. That's only Ezra Grange, the bloomin' landlubber who owns the Poll Parrot. You needn't be frightened of the likes of him.
15: But the other, it's a woman.
16: She's bad luck, she is. If it hadn't been for her, we wouldn't have been shipwrecked, I says. Women aboard ship is bad luck, so help me.
15: But who is she?
16: Annabel Wilson, she is, our Captain Kosh's promised bride. She was sailing with us to South Africa to be married to Kosh, and she come aboard with him on the Poll Parrot just before that storm that wrecked us. When she found Karsh was a privateer, she left him and joined up with this blooming crowd of whalers. She's been staying with the little sister of that swab Grange over there.
15: Ah, we search for diamonds, and I find a pearl of great price.
16: Hold on now, Mighty. I tells you, women is bad luck. You raid the camp for provisions, and I'll get the diamonds. But the woman's a Jonah.
15: Silence. You shall have your share of the diamonds. That's our agreement. But I shall manage my own affairs. I'll be off for the ship. I'll give my Indians the signal to attack the camp.
16: Blimey, if you won't listen to me, you won't. But you'll regret it. You'll regret it.
15: Ah, now is the time to strike. Uwa. Ulagu. Uga, uga. Pugalabu.
17: Mr. Grange, look!
1: Good heavens, it's those savages sweeping down on us from the jungle. And the minute the ship are outnumbered. Run, Miss Wilson, run for the cabin.
17: Help! Help! Something's caught me!
1: Why, Caesar, it's a white man. Let go of this lady, sir.
18: You tell me the great Misko to let go?
1: Oh, let go! Hand, you dirty savages! Try to run away, Miss Wilson. The Indians have me. I shall... you'll pay for this.
17: Who are you? What are you going to do with me?
15: You are coming back with me, the great Misto, to my castle in the jungle. Not very much of a castle, I'll admit, but you'll grow to like it.
17: No, no, I won't go with you. I won't.
15: Ah, high spirits, eh? But go with me you shall. What Misto wants, he takes.
7: If only there had been more of the crew of the Paul Parrot on the beach, this might not have happened. What have the Indians done to Ezra Grange? And what's going to happen to Annabelle? Will Misto the magician really kidnap her? Will Johnny and Sue with Captain Dalton and Dickon return safely? What about Karsh and the Black Leopard? Be sure to listen to the next transcribed adventure in The Cruise of the Paul Parrot. Until then, this is your Paul Parrot announcer, Dave Ward, saying goodbye.
19: We had a party last night. It's one of the places in a worse shape. You know how it is. You leave things overnight, takes twice as long to put them right. 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

0: Did you ever lend an organization your living room for a meeting and then find that you weren't invited to attend? Well, that's what's happening to Throckmorton P. Gildersleeve. The Summerfield Little Theater Group is meeting to discuss plans for their summer barn season. And the great Gildersleeve is out in the hall complaining to Bertie the cook, who had nothing to do with the matter.
1: Yes. It isn't as if they were anybody important, Bertie. After all, they're just going to put on a couple of stale dramas in somebody's barn.
2: But what's the idea of giving the plays in a barn, Mr. Gildersleeve?
1: Bertie, did you ever smell one of their plays? Oh, I guess they're all through.
3: Well, Uncle Lloyd, it's all arranged. We're going to have our summer theater in Mrs. Guernsey's stable.
1: Oh, well, but really, Mrs. Guernsey, don't you think this is the wrong time to go out of the livery stable business?
4: Mr. Gildersleeve, we are referring to an old carriage house on my estate.
1: Oh.
4: Livery stable, indeed.
1: Now, Mrs. Guernsey, mustn't turn up your nose at livery stables these days.
3: And this is Mr. Bruce Burdock, our director.
5: Charmed, simply charmed.
3: Bruce was with Orson Welles.
1: Oh, yes, one of the men from Mars, no doubt.
3: And this is Charlie Robertson.
1: Mr. Robertson, the pleasure is all mine.
6: No doubt.
5: And now, we must start the ticket sale. Yeah. That means we must order oodles and oodles of tickets. Now, where does one get them?
1: Tickets? Oh, the best place I know is the World Ticket Printers of Chicago. Just mention my name.
4: Well, thank you, Mr. Gildersleeve. You seem quite familiar with these details.
1: Oh, yes. I sent those people a lot of business. That was when I was the director of a well-known stage company.
4: You were? Well, in that case, I simply insist that you attend our first rehearsals and lend your professional touch.
1: No,
4: I won't take no for an answer. We'll hold our next meeting here again on Tuesday. Come, boys, time to go. Goodbye, boys.
1: Well, goodbye, folks. Well, I always knew I'd have a chance to monkey with the stage. My drama done told me.
3: But, Uncle Mort, I don't understand. Were you really a director of a well-known stage company once?
1: Why, of course, my dear. When I was out west, I was on the board of directors of one of the biggest bus lines in Arizona. Quiet, please. I think our first play should be something down to earth. Some show so simple that the most stupid person will understand. Understand?
3: Oh, yes, Uncle Lloyd. Yes.
1: I thought they would. Now, I just happened to dig up a beautifully written play that was a magnificent success at Princeton when I went there. In fact, the author had to take 22 curtain calls. My goodness, I couldn't straighten up for a week.
3: Well, what was the name of your play, Uncle?
1: Deep in the Heart of Maryland. Would anyone like to hear the plot? You would? Well, okay. I'll play all the parts myself. The first act opens in the drawing room of ex-Governor Silsby's mansion, the Shingles. We discover an old southern mammy, Auntie Freesia, as she speaks.
7: Well, here he is in the drawing room of ex-Governor Silsby's mansion, the Shingles. Things look mighty poorly for the old governor.
1: She's interrupted by her husband, Uncle Rufus. The two of them do a very comical song, and then Uncle Rufus speaks.
8: Yeah, Auntie Freesia, things do look mighty bad. And it's all on account of that no-account neighbor, Dalton Jackson, who holds the mortgage.
1: Then Auntie Freesia says,
7: ain't it the truth? Sure looks like he's going to finally wind up with the Shingles.
1: Then Dalton enters, a very mean character, lower than bunions on a snake. Dalton says, I brought these flowers for Miss Lavinia. Please inform her of my presence. Then he comes down to the footlights and whispers, little does the fair Lavinia suspect that I am a married man with a wife and 7 children in Altoona, PA. Lavinia, thinking that the visitor is another, trips into the room.
4: Oh, excuse me, she says. I didn't know it was you, Mr. Jackson.
1: Ah, my proud beauty. You thought I was that young whelp, Crandall Berry, eh?
4: Oh, no, I didn't.
1: You did. I didn't. You did.
4: You didn't.
1: I did. You did. Did I? But I could go on like this for hours, folks. It's simply chock full of sparkling dialogue.
5: Oh, but really, old fellow, this isn't our type of play.
6: You're right, Brucey boy.
1: Oh, I forgot to tell you, Brucey old boy. You play Crandall Berry, the hero.
5: Oh, is that so?
1: Uh-huh. You're shot right smack in the middle of act second. And really, you had no idea how I'm looking forward to your death scene.
5: Yeah. You know, Charlie, on second thought, maybe it isn't such a bad choice after all.
6: What was
1: and there's a fine part for you, Charlie. Will you wake up, please? You'll be ideal as Lavinia. Don't go to sleep during the rehearsal.
9: I didn't even hear you.
1: You'll be ideal as Lavinia's weak willed, spineless brother, Sibley Silsby.
9: Oh, do you really think I'm the type, really?
1: Yes, really. But definitely, Charlie boy. Now, Marjorie, you can play Lavinia.
3: Oh, that should be fun. Uh-huh.
1: Dolly Dobson from next door can play the ingenue, and I think we'll try Judge Hooker as ex-Governor Sibley. And the rest of the parts will be easy to catch.
5: All except the Southern Mammy. Are you going to play that role yourself?
1: Oh, no, I've got somebody. Bertie!
2: Oh, yes, sir?
1: Bertie, have you ever had any ambition to go on the stage?
10: Oh, undoubtedly.
1: Oh. Then we've got a nice fat part for you in our new show.
10: A fat part? On me, that look good.
1: No, no, Judge Hooker, that's terrible. All right, Bruce, give him his cue again.
5: Oh, all right. But, Governor Silsby, you don't understand.
11: I do understand, but the trouble is, you don't let me get a word in, edgewise.
1: Judge, try to get it right, or else on opening night, Hooker will get the hook. Go on.
11: All right. My boy, I can remember when this plantation stretched as far as your eye could. See?
1: Brother, of all the sugar-cured, tenderized, corn-fed hickory hams, you take the lima beans, Judge.
11: Well, how would you read that line?
1: Something like this.
12: I can remember when this here plantation stretched as far as your eye could see.
1: You see?
11: Well, that gives me an idea.
1: Yes, and it gives me an idea, too, Judge.
11: What's that, Gildy?
1: I think I'll play the part myself.
11: But what about me? I bought tickets for all my friends already.
1: Good. Now you'll be able to keep them.
11: What, the tickets?
1: No, your friends.
11: Well, in that case, I'm going to take all of my furniture out of Act One and go home.
1: I forgot to tell you, Judge. You've just been appointed stage manager.
11: Stage manager? What are my duties?
1: To get some decent-looking furniture for Act One.
3: Excited. How's my makeup?
1: Oh, fine. Only don't blink those big eyelashes so fast, my dear. It sends a draft to the theater. Where's Charlie Robinson? Where's what's-his-name, the fellow who plays the villain?
4: Oh, you mean Mr. Updike? Haven't you heard what's happening to him?
1: No, Mrs. Jersey. What's happening to Mr. Updike?
4: Oh, his wife's having a baby. He had to rush her to the hospital.
1: A baby? He can't do this to me. What does he mean, having a baby at a time like this? I tell you, I simply won't have it.
3: Oh, but Uncle Mort, who's going to read his lines?
1: Of course, I know him, but I'm doing the governor already. But I could do two parts for the dress rehearsal. However, Mr. Updike better cut out these monkey shines and be here for the opening tomorrow night.
13: Ready, Uncle Mort?
1: Yes. Braces, please. Oh, there you are, Charlie.
14: Yes, here I am, but I can't stay long.
1: Why not?
14: I've just been drafted.
1: Oh, my goodness, I was sure the Army would skip you. Well, the only thing we'll be able to do is open tomorrow night is the box office for refunds.
4: I have a wonderful idea. Charlie played your younger brother, didn't he, Marjorie?
3: Yes.
4: Then why not have your younger brother take Charlie's place?
13: I can't. I've got the candy concession out in the audience between acts.
1: But, Leroy, you'll sell twice as much candy if the people can buy it from somebody in the cast. I know. When I was with Maxwell's Comedians, I caused more broken hearts and decayed teeth than any other leading man in the tent show business.
13: Well, jeepers, I never thought of that. Okay, I'll do it.
1: Fine, now we're all set. Let's get started. Where's Bertie?
2: Here I am, Miss Gildersleeve.
1: Where's the fellow to play Uncle Rufus?
3: What fellow to play Uncle Rufus?
4: Mr. Gildersleeve, you never assign that part to anyone.
1: Great jumping jeeps. Do I have to do all the thinking around here? Do I have to do all the work myself?
13: No, but it looks like you'll have to play all the parts yourself.
1: You mean portray Uncle Rufus as well as Dalton Jackson the Menace and Governor Salsby the grandfather?
3: Well, you can try, Uncle Mort. You're a big enough man to play all three.
1: Marjorie, but how am I going to keep from bumping into myself coming in and going out? I'll be in a daze before the evening's over.
13: Yeah, Punk, it looks like this is going to be one of your bad dazes.
0: Great Gildersleeve will be with us again in just a moment. Meanwhile, let's give a thought to that chicken or roast out there in the icebox. 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

And now back to the Great Gildersleeve. It's the opening night of Deep in the Heart of Maryland, and Uncle Mort is still stuck with three parts. The audience is in their seats, the actors are in their places, to say nothing of a dither. The stage manager, Judge Hooker, is ready to pull up the curtain, and the overture begins.

In the drawing room of old Governor Silver's home to Shingle. And things looks mighty bad for the old governor. I wonder where my husband, Uncle Rufus the Butler, is. Now, who can that be?

0: What's that you mumbling?
1: I just lost my shirt.
0: Rufus, you've grown again. Hurt.
1: Oh, now, nah, Sugarfoot, wait a minute now.
0: Rufus Rabbit, you're the bell. What you gonna do when the rent comes out?
1: What am I gonna say? How am I gonna pay?
0: What you gonna tell them at the FHA?
1: You know, I know that time.

0: question is, what are we going to do when the mortgage comes around?
1: Well, I tell you, Mr. Gilfrey. Oh, I mean Rufus.
0: Yeah.
1: Lesson, Miss Benny, Mr. Dalton Jackson, we's going to be up against a stone wall.
0: Yeah, but she loves Crandall Barry, a poor but honest aristocrat. All this wouldn't happen if Siddley Slibley, Miss Benny's ne'er-do-well brother, hadn't lost the mortgage money playing AC-Deucy with Dalton Jackson.
1: Yes, and this is what caused old Governor to go into the relapses.
0: Here comes Miss Lavinia, the prettiest gal in Tewksbury Township. Morning, Miss Benny.
2: Morning to you, too. Alas, dark days are indeed upon us. One bright ray alone shines through the clouds that obscure the horizon.
0: Yeah, it did look like rain for a spell, but it's clearing up now.
2: No, Uncle Rufus. I'm referring to our beautiful coast, Shasta Gull, which we hope will come home with the mortgage money when she runs into Preakness next Saturday.
0: You mean Shasta Go by Faster Shasta ought to go jump?
2: Yeah. The horse that you've been a-training ever since that night Mr. Crosby left him with us.
0: Ha! Do I hear the sound of horses' hoofs?
1: Yes, Ruth, that's Dalton Jackson come to call on Miss Benny.
2: He seemed to be in a hurry. Ruth, go out and hold his horses.
0: Yes, Missy, I'm going.
3: Oh, Mr. Gildersleeve. Mr. Gildersleeve, hurry. You'll have to play the villain after all.
4: But why, Mrs. Holstein? Where's Mr. Updike?
3: Oh, he couldn't come tonight either.
4: Last night he couldn't come because his wife was having a baby. What's it tonight?
3: Twins. Quick, Uncle, quick. Here's Dirty Dalton's coat and hat.
4: Boy, and is it dirty. Oh. How'll I ever get this burnt cork off, Leroy? Oh, I know. Hooker, lend me a clean handkerchief, will you?
5: Surely. Here you are, Gildy.
4: Thanks very much.
5: Hey, what's the idea?
4: Quiet, Judge. There's a show going on.
6: There you are, Mr. Gildersleeve. How soon do I go on?
4: Not for another hour, Dottie.
6: Oh, I'm so excited. I've been rehearsing my part for 2 weeks now, and I only hope I don't forget any of it.
4: How many lines have you got?
6: Well, only one. I run out and say, oh, Lavinia, your grandfather, he's thinking again. Or maybe I should say, oh, Lavinia, your grandfather, he's thinking again.
7: Hurry, Unc, they need you on stage. Marjorie's run out of dialogue, and she's stalling the audience.
4: Have I got all the black off my face, Leroy?
7: Yeah, but...
4: Give me the plug hat. Here I come, Miss Benny.
7: But jeepers, Unc, you forgot to take the burnt cork off your hand.
4: Oh, that's right. At last, Miss Benny. Kindly excuse my hands. I've just been greasing my horse.
2: To what are we indebted for this visit, Moss Jackson?
4: Miss Lavinia, are we alone?
2: Let me look. I feel a vague apprehension that the reddish glint in his eye bodes no good for me. Yes, we are alone, Martha Jackson.
4: Good. At last, my sinister plans will bear fruit. I've been waiting for this moment. Now I have you in my clutches.
2: No, no, unhand me.
8: Bring those foul fingers from that fair form, you cur.
2: Is Crandall Barry, the poor but honest young aristocrat, he whom I love.
4: Curses foiled again.
8: Be gone, blackguard, and remember, he who... he who... he who...
4: he who harms one hair of yon fair head must answer to Crandall Barry.
9: Oh, thanks.
8: Yes, he who harms one head of yon fair hair must answer to me.
4: I go now, my proud beauty, but I'll return on Saturday to foreclose the mortgage.
7: Here you are, Uncle. The ex-governor's costume. Come on, will you?
4: Thanks, Leroy. Now give me the goatee and the white mustache and some glue, will you?
6: Take it now, Mr. Gildersleeve.
4: Not now, Dottie.
6: All right, but should I read it? Oh, Lavinia, your grandfather, he's thinking again?
4: No, Dottie. Now the wig, Leroy. Hold that mirror up. There. I gotta go now. My public waits.
10: Why, Vinny, you're crying.
2: I just can't help it, Grandpapa. I'm so unhappy.
10: Well, you come and sit down beside your grandpappy, and he'll all tell you a story to cheer you up.
2: Yes. Yes, Grandpapa.
10: This story took place when I was a youngin'. That was when the plantation stretched as far as your eye could. See?
2: Ah!
10: The stable hands must be enjoying themselves. Well, anyway, this is the story of Bessie. Bessie and me, we roamed the hills together. She adored me, and I guess I kind of loved her, too. For years, we were constant companions, until one day, tragedy struck. Bessie stumbled in a gopher hole and broke her leg. There was nothing else to do but shoot poor Bessie. She's dead now, but there'll always be a warm spot in my heart for her.
2: Was Bessie your favorite horse, Grandpapa?
10: No, my child. Bessie was my first wife.
9: Oh, now tell me, Mr. Whalen, how do you like the play?
11: Quite amusing. Some of the actors are excellent. I like the old man, Governor Silsby, and also the Uncle Rufus character. They're both fine actors. But that guy who's playing the villain, he's terrible.
1: At the racetrack on the afternoon of the big Preakness handicap.
0: And if that Shasta Gold don't go today, we's gone tomorrow, that's all.
2: Oh, Uncle Ruth, great news. Crandleberry, my betrothed, has offered to ride our horse in the big race.
0: But, Miss Vinnie, has Mr. Crandall ever been a jockey before?
2: No. But Shasta Gold has never been ridden before, so they're both starting off even. Get him saddled.
0: Yeah, okay, I'll do this.
12: Quick, Hooker. Hooker, help me get this makeup off.
6: Oh, Mr. Gildersleeve, now?
12: No, Dottie, not now.
6: Well, now, supposing I say, well, Vinny, your grandfather is sinking again.
12: No, Dottie, not now.
5: Come on, Gildy. Crandall is waiting for you on stage.
12: Okay, give me the blank pistol, quick.
5: Here you are.
7: No, Uncle, wait.
12: I haven't got time to wait, Leroy.
7: Jeepers, that wasn't a blank pistol. That was my 22.
4: Aha, Berry. So we meet again.
8: Yes, and to your sorrow, Dalton Jackson, for today I am riding Shasta Go in the Preakness.
4: What?
8: Yes, and you cringe at the thought of me winning not only the race, but also the fair Lavinia and her old homestead from your vile clutches. Ha, ha, ha, ha, ha, ha.
4: Little does he know that I have a revolver in me pocket. And ere I let him thwart me evil plans, I'll wait till his back is turned and send a bullet through his manly bosom. Ah, now's my chance.
8: Take that, Crandleberry.
13: Oh, I am shot.
8: Oh, my goodness, I am shot.
4: Now my horse will win the Preakness, and I will win the Divine Lavinia.
8: Help! Is there a doctor in the house?
2: What is this? Oh, my beloved, you are wounded.
8: You're darn right I'm wounded. Oh, no, no, please don't turn me over on my back.
1: Well, here we are. Then at the racetrack. Only now's most time for the big race.
0: Yeah, nobody to ride Shasta Go.
2: Ah, oh, misery, misery. Poor Crandall lying in a hospital bed on his stomach.
12: Well, how did I know it was loaded?
2: And I go into the post. Every horse but Shasta Go. Oh, woe is me, and all is lost.
7: I will ride Shasta Go.
2: Sibley, my ne'er-to-well, a brother.
7: Yes, I who have brought naught but shame and sorrow to my dear sister and my poor ailing grandfather. I will ride Shasta Go to victory.
3: Oh, for corn's sake.
2: Come, there isn't a moment to lose. Quick, Sibley, mount Shasta.
7: Very well.
2: Hasten, Sibley, dear. And remember, if you do not win the Preakness, just keep traveling, brother.
7: Don't worry. I shall win. Come, Shasta, go!
2: Let us hasten to the rail for the start.
1: Yes, sir. You coming, Ruth?
0: No, I'm going to stand on this here box. from which I can see the whole race. For I do dearly love to call the progress of the Preakness a loud.
6: Oh, Mr. Gildersleeve, now?
12: No, Dottie, not now.
0: Just ago, broke back, beautiful start. Now she's streaking in the turn. And it's Mel's Pride first, Downbeat second, and Nancy Quinn third. Shasta Gold's bringing up the rear. Now they're in the back stretch, and Shasta Gold's running a beautiful race, folks. And at the half, it's Tanglefoot first. No, Dottie, not now, second. And Dapper Gold in third. Shasta Gold's doing a sweet job of bringing up the rear, folks. And it looks like, yes, it is, Donald Allen first, Travel Eve second, and Philip L third. Shasta Gold's finally brought the rear up. She's tearing down the home stretch. Heading for the finish, it's Philip L. first, Gobbleen second, and Robin Ann third. As they cross the finish line, it's Shasta Gold, the winner.
6: Oh, Uncle Rufus, isn't it wonderful? Now we can pay the mortgage. I can marry Crandall, and Grandpapa will get better. And Grandpapa will get better. And Grandpapa will get better.
12: Dottie, now.
6: Oh, Lavinia, your grandfather, he's thinking again.
12: Oh, my.
2: Quick, Uncle Ruth, rush back to the shingles and tell Grandpapa how Shasta Gold won. The good news may save his life.
12: Goodness. This will be over in about 20 minutes, Judge. I can't make any more of these quick changes.
5: Speed it up, Gildy. Do you realize it's 12:30 already?
12: 12:30. Great balls of fire. Is the drawing room set back in place?
5: Yes, everything's ready to go.
12: All set out there, Bertie?
9: I think so, Miss Gildy.
12: Okay, then. Flash the orchestra. Third act. On your toes, everybody. Curtain, Hooker. Curtain.
1: Drawing room of old Governor Silsby's home, the shingles.
12: Hey, she isn't supposed to say that.
7: No, that speech belongs in Act One at the very opening.
12: Bertie, wrong line.
1: And things look mighty bad for the old governor.
12: Oh, Bertie, you're starting the whole play all over again at 12:30.
1: I wonder where my husband, Uncle Rufus the Butler, is.
12: Oh, better off somebody would be here till 4:00 in the morning.
1: I wonder where my husband, Uncle Rufus the Butler, is.
5: Gildersleeve, the show must go on. You've got to get out there.
12: No, I won't. Absolutely not.
1: Now, who can that be? Who's that a-knocking at the door outside?
12: No, I give in.
0: Who are you expecting except your joy and pride?
12: Here we go again.

0: Oh, Mr. Gildersleeve, this is Mr. Whalen, a talent scout from RKO Pictures.
1: Oh, a talent scout.
2: Yes, I want to sign up a member of the cast.
1: Oh, no. Not me.
2: Oh, that's right, not you. I've got a contract for your horse. She has to go. The studio is running short of trucks.
1: Good night, folks.
3: 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This is Jim Bannon speaking for the Kraft Cheese Company and inviting you to tune in again next week at this same time for the further adventures of the Great Gildersleeve.
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6: I'm the Comic Weekly Man, the jolly Comic Weekly Man, and I'm here to read the funnies to you happy boys and honeys. Yes, boys and girls, it's Comic Weekly time, and here I come right into your house to bring a little fun and happiness. Right out of the pages of Puck the Comic Weekly, straight into your living room, your friend, the Comic Weekly Man, the jolly Comic Weekly Man.
7: Hello.
6: Little Miss Honey, how are you today?
7: I'm just fine. How are you?
6: Oh, I'm just fine, too.
7: Well, that's nice.
6: Tell me, how is the new baby?
7: Oh, you mean my friend Mr. Hank Fonsis?
6: Yes, yes.
7: Oh, the baby's just fine. She's very happy, and she's a good baby.
6: Can she pronounce her name yet?
7: No, she can't pronounce it yet. I made a little rhyme up about the baby.
6: You did? Well, let's hear it.
7: All right. There was a baby, and it was small. The father was Hank, and he was tall. The doctor said the baby was Hank's. So he turned to his wife and said to her, thanks.
6: Well, that's a very good little poem, and it's very funny, too.
7: Yes, thank you. Now, would you please read me the funny?
6: Puck the Comic Weekly?
7: Mm-hmm.
6: Very well, I'll read that in just a moment. But before I do, let's listen to this nice man. Now, here we go with Puck the Comic Weekly. And on the first page, Hopalong Cassidy.
7: Magic words for the music, please.
6: Very well, my lady. Six guns blazing as he thunders along. Give us music for Hopalong. There's been an outburst of robberies, holdups, and crimes around the town of Buckskin. They've all been committed by a man called the Chameleon, because he changes his disguise for each holdup. Hoppy had trailed the Chameleon into the desert, where his horse was stolen from him at a waterhole. After hours under the sun with nothing to drink, Hoppy has fallen unconscious, where he was found by the gang of outlaws. He was taken to a place called Terrestri Verde. There he escaped from a place where he was locked up. While investigating, he slipped into a room of the hotel there from the balcony, where a beautiful girl holds a knife at his back. At that moment, the door opens and a waiter steps in. He says,
8: Hey, Chiquita, the patrons grow impatient for your songs. Who is this hombre?
6: She tells him how she caught Hoppy when he slipped in from the balcony. Last picture, top row, the waiter, whose name is Manuel, searches Hoppy. Hoppy says, Now look, just, I'm only trying to escape from enemies who found me unconscious in the desert and brought me to Terrestri Verde. Manuel finds a strange coin on Hoppy. Holding it up, first picture, second row, he says,
8: Hey, this ancient Aztec coin. Where did you get it, huh? Why, the Texas Rangers think somebody called the chameleon knows something about it. Maybe I've come to return it to him. Ah, it is a symbol of evil. Those who carry it are not welcome here. Take your coin and get out.
6: Yeah, but why? I don't understand. Chiquita's face hardens. She tells Hoppy the door is behind him and to get out. There's nothing else to do. Hoppy shrugs, turns, and goes out. As he crosses the balcony, last picture, second row, he hears voices.
8: Hey, look! That's Cassie! Hey, after him, boys! After him!
6: Men from the gang of outlaws dash up the steps of the balcony after him, first picture, bottom row. Quickly, Hoppy dives over the balcony for the chandelier below, catches it, and as it swishes through the air under the impact of his body, the candles go out, and Hoppy drops to the floor and heads for the door. In a semi-darkness, someone grabs his arm and leads him outside. Outside, last picture, Hoppy looks at his unknown friend and exclaims, Chiquita. Quickly, Chiquita whispers that Hoppy's enemies are hers and that their enemy works for the chameleon. And then she adds, follow me, and I will show you the way to his hideout.
7: Oh, hooray, hooray. Hoppy escaped.
8: Yes, yes, Hoppy escaped.
7: Wasn't it strange that that girl first told him to get out of her room, and now she's going to help him?
6: Well, that was because she didn't trust anybody at that place.
7: Oh, she's smart, isn't she?
6: Mm-hmm.
7: How do you think Hoppy will catch the chameleon?
6: Well, we'll find that out next week. Now?
7: Oh, and now could we please turn over the page, because I'm sure Prince Valiant is there.
6: All right, over the page we go. And you're right. He's surely here.
7: And remember last week when they were lost in the wilderness? They started on their way home.
6: And as they came around a bend of the river, they were swept into wild waters and lost their supplies and were finally thrown up on shore in a very badly damaged canoe.
7: Isn't that terrible after all that hard work?
6: Yes, you bet it is. Well, let's see how they make out. Here we go with Prince Valiant and the days of King Arthur. Eckett, Brackett, Gray, Malkin, and Quince. Music romantic for a fair, fair prince. Prince Valiant and Arp awake to a stormy dawn and find they've come ashore on an island where the river widens into a lake. Their boat has been badly damaged and will need much repairing. As Val inspects the canoe, Arp takes a spear, climbs on a rock in the river to try to spear breakfast. The water's so rough that Arp cannot lure a fish within reach of his spear. He makes his way to shore without any luck and sits down to rest. There he drops to the ground. Val cheers him by saying, well, I was getting rather tired of fish, Arp. But after 2 days of nothing but berries and green nuts, I'd welcome some nice trout. Well, worst comes to worst, I might even try a roast of young squire. On the third day, the storm passes. In the sunset calm, first picture, second row, Val waits near a sheltered cove where the breeze is offshore.

0: First picture, second row. Val waits near a sheltered cove where the breeze is offshore. Soon a deer comes down to feed on the lush water weeds. Last picture, second row. Val slips into the water. With infinite caution, he glides forward while the animal has its head in the water feeding. Then, first picture, bottom row. Val slips forward, only a few steps at a time, for he must pause before his prey raises its head to gaze about, so there'll be no telltale ripples to warn of danger. And then, when he is near enough, carefully he grasps the bow in the hunter's grip, knocks an arrow, and takes the bowspring in what is known as the Turkish release. And when next the deer lowers its head, he surges forward quickly to point-blank range. And that night, last picture, Val and Arf dine on meat for the first time in many days. They sit comfortably beside the warm fire, enjoying a delicious meal together, thanks to a passing deer.
1: Ooh, wasn't that interesting? How Val slipped so quietly into the water with the rushes on his head, so he looked like something growing in the water, and he was so quiet.
0: Yes, he certainly is a wonderful hunter.
1: Yes, he certainly is a wonderful hunter.
0: Well, now that they have more food and the canoe is repaired and the storm has gone down, I'm sure he'll start for home next week.
1: I hope he doesn't have any more trouble.
0: So do I. Now I'm sure that you want to read Donald Duck.
1: Oh, you were never so sure of anything in your life.
0: Very well, turn over the page, and there on page 5 is Donald Duck. Say the magic words with me. Squeegeum, squeegeum, squiddly chicka-chack. Let's have music to pitter quack, quack. Today, Donald's nephews, Louie, Dewey, and Huey, are up in the attic tying 3 bicycles to a rope. They lower them to the ground and then climb on. Huey, Louie, and then Dewey's in the saddle.
2: All right, let's go, fellas. We haven't much time.
0: And away they go down the road. Last picture, top row, Dewey says,
2: "Boy, they sure seem sturdy."
0: First picture, bottom row, they grind up a hill. Dewey says,
2: "Hey, not bad on hills."
0: They start going down the other side. Huey yells,
2: "Hey, how's your coaster brake?" "I don't know yet. I'm only doing 50.
0: A short time later, they arrive back home. There they stop. They tie the ropes to the bicycles.
2: "Okay, hoist away."
0: And they haul the bicycles up to the attic again. And next day, last picture, as they come down for breakfast, Donald stands proudly in the living room beside the 3 bicycles which he has bought for his nephew's birthday present. The boys look at the bikes, which are the very ones, of course, they've been riding the day before, and they say,
3: "Wow! Hey, what a keen surprise! Yeah, bicycles for our birthday!"
1: Isn't that funny? Yes. Donald looks so proud, as though he's doing something very unusual.
0: Yes, and the boys pretended they didn't know anything at all about the bicycle.
1: And here they knew all about it, and they had already tried them out by sneaking them out of the attic.
0: Yes. Oh, those kids, they are a caution.
1: Oh, and they are funny, too.
0: Well, now let's go over the page to the very last page of the first section. The last page of the first section, because I'm sure you want to see what happens to Rusty Riley.
1: Oh, yes. Rusty was locked up by those crooks. And since Dick isn't in any danger today, I'll read him by myself later.
0: All right.
1: I'm anxious to see if Rusty gets free.
0: Good. Now, remember the crooks had kidnapped Rusty and Pete.
1: Yes, and that was because the boys had trailed them to that old abandoned house.
0: And now Rusty and Pete are locked in an old cave while the crooks go back to get their loot.
1: Well, I hope the boys will get out because, you remember, they'd found the valuables and then they hid them in a different place in the cellar. And if the crooks don't find that stuff, they're sure to know that Rusty and Pete did find the stuff and they might come back and hurt the boys.
0: Yes, that's right. Well, let's read right now and see what happens. Here we go with Rusty Riley. Gallop and run till the road is dusty. Give us music for his horse and Rusty. Locked in the cave, the boys try to figure out how they might escape. Rusty says,
4: "Hey, golly, Pete, they've really locked us in this cave. You think we could crash through the door with your car?"
0: Pete replies,
4: "No, not a chance, Rusty. The door's..."

0: Rope. They're 2 inches thick and a steel bar across both of them. But believe me, I don't intend to sit here and wait for somebody to let us out. Maybe nobody will come around here till spring. Yeah, but Rusty, those crooks said they'd tell the police we're here after they go back and get the horse show trophies.
1: Rusty says, last picture top row.
0: I know they said that, Pete, but don't forget, we dropped the trophies in that old cistern. They won't give us a thought till they find them. No, we got to find a way out ourselves. Well, that isn't going to be too easy, Rusty. There's a little light right at this spot on account of the ventilator over the entrance, but it'll be pitch black further in.
1: First picture, bottom row. Rusty thinks. And then he says,
0: hey, I suppose in summer when these caverns are open to tourists, they have electric lights, but, well, they'd be shut off now. Oh, sure, Rusty. Most likely there's a master switch out in that office shack outside where... Hey, wait a minute. The electric lights. That gives me an idea.
1: Pete jumps to his feet and opens the hood of his car.
0: Hey, come on, Rusty. Help me get the battery out of this car. We'll take off one headlight, and we'll have a portable light plant. Hey, jeepers, Pete, that's a swell idea.
1: Meanwhile, at police headquarters, Tech enters.
2: Oh, howdy, Inspector. I just dropped in to see if you turned up anything in the missing boys.
1: The detective replies, oh, good morning, Tex. No, not a trace. But they must be holed up somewhere in the county because we have men on every highway and they haven't seen hide nor hair. Last picture, Tex looks at a folder that has just been handed to the detective.
2: Hey, what's that notice the sergeant just gave you? Is it about the boys?
1: Oh, no, Tex. Sorry, it's just an FBI flyer about a couple of swindlers known as the Duke and Limey Joe. They're supposed to be operating in this territory.
3: Oh, I hope there's a picture of those two crooks because the Duke and Limey Joe are Sir Percival and Nobbs, and they're the same men that locked Rusty and Pete up.
1: I'll bet you're right, and if there is a picture of them, Tex will recognize them all right.
3: And then they'll catch those crooks and make them tell where Rusty and Pete are, and then the boys will be safe again.
1: Well, we'll find out about this next week. Now let's pick up the first page of the second section.
3: Oh, there's Dagwood and Blondie.
1: And I'll read that in just a moment, but first here's that nice man again with something interesting to say. Now, here we go with Puck the Comic Weekly. And on the first page of the second section, Dagwood and Blondie.
3: Magic words for the music, please.
1: Very well, my lady. Ramafoo, ramafum, zim, zam, zombie. Conjure me music for Dagwood and Blondie. Today, Dagwood and an errand boy come in the house carrying several cartons of groceries. They drop them on the floor. Dagwood says,
4: hey, look, dear. I got all these canned goods at wholesale price. Peaches, tomatoes, peas, and corn.
1: Blondie clasps her hands in joy and exclaims,
3: oh, how wonderful. Enough to last us for months and months.
1: And last picture top row, she begins to examine them.
3: Oh, let's see. String beans, sauerkraut, mushrooms, apricots, pears, beans, beef.
4: Now, I'll put some extra shelves in the cellar to store all these cans.
1: First picture, second row. Dagwood and Blondie are in the basement getting some lumber out. Dagwood looks at a blank wall and says,
4: yeah, this is a good place for shelves. Well, that's the doorbell. You better go up and see who's at it.
1: It's a friend of Blondie's who has two little children. As she settles herself in a chair, Blondie's friend says,
4: well, I was just in the neighborhood with the children, so I thought I'd drop in for a chat.
3: Oh, well, I'll see if I can't find something to amuse the children while we chat.
1: So Blondie takes the children in the other room and hands them some of the cans. Last picture, second row.
3: Now, here's just the thing for you to play with. You can build a beautiful castle with all these cans.
1: And she goes into the other room for a nice visit. The kids start playing with the cans. One says, first picture, third row.
5: Hey, the castle will look better if we take all the labels off.
1: So they start to rip the labels off the can. A little later, Blondie dashes down to the basement and shrieks,
3: Dagwood, come up quick. Something terrible has happened.
1: Dagwood drops the hammer and the two of them shoot upstairs. Last picture, third row, Blondie points at the kids in the kitchen surrounded by shining cans.
3: They tore all the labels off the cans. How can we tell what's in them?
1: Dagwood goes, Blondie picks up one can and shakes it. First picture, bottom row.
3: You can't tell what's in them by shaking them.
1: Dagwood lights a candle, holds it on the other side of the can.
4: I'm trying to x-ray them, but you can't see through the tin.
1: And then Blondie and Dagwood drop to the floor and start to cry.
4: Oh, we won't know what we're going to eat for the next 6 months.
1: Last picture. Blondie's friend goes out of the house, leading her two children.
4: Come, darlings, let's go. I can't stand to see grown-ups cry.
3: Well, I don't think that woman was very nice because her children caused all that trouble. And then she says when she's going away, she can't stand grown-ups crying.
1: Yes, I think that's a very funny family.
3: I would say they are a strange family. Dagwood's is the funny family.
1: Yes, yes, you're so right.
3: Oh, now, look under Dagwood and Blondie. There's Roy Rogers.
1: Oh, yes, and believe me, Roy has got himself in a mess of trouble with the crooks at the lumber camp.
3: You remember last week he was knocked on the head and then he fell on the skidway into the river.
1: Yes, Roy disappeared under the water just before the log hit. Let's read now and see if Roy's escaped. Here we go with Roy Rogers, King of the Cowboys. A-yip-i-o. Now here we go with Roy and Trigger. A-yip-i-o. The log goes down the skidway and hits the water with a terrific splash. For a moment, the water churns about. The log comes to the surface, and then Roy comes up, shakes his head. Oh, that was a narrow escape. If I hadn't gone to the bottom before that log hit the water, I could have torn my head off. He grabs onto the end of the log. I'll rest a minute before striking out for shore. The end of the log, he sees a strange marking. Hey, that's funny. A diamond brand. At that moment, Aunt Pauline, the owner of the logging camp, gallops up. She sees Wildwood throwing a rope to Roy. Wildwood quickly tells her what happened as they draw Roy to shore. Last picture, top row. As Pauline grumbles at Roy for the trouble he got himself into, Roy points out the brand at the end of the log. First picture, bottom row, he says, well, in my business, if a triangle brand is worked over to look like a diamond, it means rustlers. And Pauline exclaims,
4: yeah, in my business, it means log pirates. Mount up. We got to find that old tree worshiper Cosmo and make him talk.
1: Meanwhile, old Cosmo, the old-timer who caused Roy all the trouble, is on his way to report to Ed Sneed, who put him up to his dirty work.
6: Ed Sneed's trail leads to this deserted logging camp, Fern. I hate old loggers for destroying the forest, but I am afeard of that timber cruiser. And we gotta be careful.
1: He sees Etch working over some logs, making a diamond brand out of a triangle brand with a log mark.
6: Howdy, Etch. I obeyed your orders. I got rid of Rogers. Hey, you're changing the brand in them logs, ain't you? That's pirating.
1: Etch slowly stands up and snarls.
7: You got sharp eyes and a big mouth, Cosmo.
1: Last picture, Cosmo says.
6: So this is how you hornswoggled a bunion outfit.
1: Suddenly, Etch leaps at him.
7: Well, you ain't the first to find out, but you won't tell anybody about it. I'll see to that. Ah.
3: Oh, that Etch Sneed is cruel. Is he going to kill Cosmo?
1: Well, he says he's going to fix it so old Cosmo can't tell anyone that he just saw Etch changing the brand on those logs.
3: Well, and what he just saw is the very thing that Pauline and Roy want to question him about.
1: That's right. And if Etch Sneed kills Cosmo, then Pauline and Roy can't question Cosmo. And then they won't find out that Etch is the man behind all the trouble.
3: And just think, Etch Sneed is working for Aunt Pauline and she trusts him.
1: Which means he'll be in the position to continue his dirty work without being suspected.
3: Unless Roy, who's very smart, finds out about it.
1: Yeah, maybe. But we'll find out more about that next week. Now let's go over the page.
3: All right. Oh, look, Flash Gordon. And remember, a very strange thing has happened to the Earth. It's completely covered with snow and ice.
1: Yes, that's because the sun's rays have been cut off from the Earth. And when the sun doesn't shine, the world becomes cold and covered with ice.
3: And Flash thinks someone has been causing this to happen.
1: And he's gone on an expedition with Icy Stark, who doesn't want him to discover this.
3: And they landed someplace like the North Pole, and they met some huge men. And just when they were about to shoot Flash, Flash fired first. And I'm anxious to find out who they are.
1: All right, let's read now and see. Here we go with Flash Gordon. Orega, rega, doon, doon, saskamataj. Let's have music for heroic Flash. The giants are only stunned by Flash's shot. But by the time they recover consciousness, Flash has them bound hand and foot. Quizzing his captives by sign language and symbols drawn in the Arctic snow, Flash learns that the giants came from Rhea, Saturn's fifth moon. Flash knows that Rhea is bitterly cold, and he quickly guesses that its inhabitants are creating this new ice age so they can colonize the Earth. Setting out on a swift scouting trip, Flash finds a hidden jet sled. He tells Dale,
0: "Listen, Dale, we've got to locate their main camp. I'll hide in the sled while you go back and let one Saturnian escape. He'll head for his camp, and I'll tell you by mini radio how to follow."
1: Following Flash's orders, Dale frees one of the Saturnians. But when she tells Icy Stark, last picture top row, what she's done, the expedition chief is furious.
8: "You and Gordon are a pair of blundering meddlers. Your friend got himself into this jam. Now let him get himself out of it. We're blasting off at once to make tests at the magnetic pole."
1: First picture bottom row, just as Flash expected, the escaped Saturnian hurries to his jet sled and takes off, unaware that an Earthman is stowed away aboard. The giant heads his craft straight for the Saturnian headquarters in the Arctic. As the snow car speeds over the ice packs, Flash whispers instructions into the mini radio. He has no inkling of his peril now that Dale and Stark have rocketed beyond the range of his tiny transmitter. And last picture, plunging into a vast cavern at the base of a glacier, the jet sled reaches the hidden power plant where men from Saturn use their secret electronic science to turn Earth into an icy wasteland in which only they can survive.
3: Flash now. He's alone among all those giants, especially if they find him.
1: Well, he'll certainly be in trouble.
3: And it's going to be hard for him to be hidden all the time. He'll get hungry sometimes.
1: You think of everything, don't you?
3: Well, I worry.
1: And I don't blame you. That icy Stark certainly causes Flash plenty of trouble.
3: Wouldn't it be wonderful if Flash destroyed that machine that's causing the Earth to be cold?
1: It certainly would. Well, we'll find that out next week. Now, look across the page.
3: Oh, my favorite, Uncle Remus.
1: And his tail's a Brer Rabbit, so say the magic words with me.
3: Hippity-hoppity,
1: make it a habit to give us music for old Brer Rabbit. Uncle Remus says,
6: "Sometimes Brer Rabbit is hard-headed, and sometimes not hard-headed enough."
1: Brer Rabbit has gone for a walk. He comes to a fence where he sees several signs. One of them reads, "Keep out. Private property. No trespassing." He climbs over the fence and he starts to pick flowers. Now, Brer Ram, who owns the property, comes along. He sees Brer Rabbit and says,
9: "Brer Rabbit, can't you read signs?"
10: Who believes in signs, Brer Ram?
1: Brer Ram lowers his head and he bleats,
9: "When I says something, I means what I says."
1: And Brer Rabbit whirls out of the patch and lands with a... right in front of a sign, "Keep out." Last picture top row, Brer Rabbit's at home. He's emptying his coal box. And he says,
10: "I is going to show Brer Ram I can use my head, too."
1: First picture bottom row, he's at Brer Ram's property again. He looks at the sign which reads,
10: "Keep out."
1: And he says to the sign,
10: "Yeah."
1: And he puts the coal bucket over his head and climbs over the fence saying,
10: "I is going to knock some common sense into a biggity head."
1: Brer Ram sees him coming and lowers his head. Brer Rabbit lowers his head with a coal bucket helmet on it. And they gallop for each other. And somebody sails over the fence and lands in front of a sign, "Keep out." It's Brer Rabbit with his head aching, and his coal bucket helmet has been busted to pieces. Brer Ram looks at him and he asks,
10: "You believe in signs now, Brer Rabbit?"
1: And Brer Rabbit sighs,
10: "I concede the argument, Brer Ram."
1: And Uncle Remus says,
6: "If at first you don't succeed, try something else."
3: Oh, dear. That was one time. time Br'er Rabbit wasn't as bright as he usually is.
4: No, sometimes when we get some stubbornness, we crowd all the brightness out of our brains.
3: It certainly happened to Br'er Rabbit, and I'm sorry to say Br'er Rabbit was wrong.
4: Yes, he had no business picking Br'er Ram's flowers without asking if he could.
3: No. Well, I'm sure he won't do a thing like that again because he's really nice.
4: Yes, he's really nice. Well, now, that's all the time I have. But before I go, here's that nice fellow with some more interesting information. Well, honey and all you boys and girls, I gotta go now.
3: All right, Mr. Tommy Gleegly Man, but I'll be waiting for you next week.
4: Okay, that's a date, and a date with all you boys and girls. Be sure to meet me with our little friend, Miss Honey, next week when I read Puck the Comic Weekly. For I'm the Comic Weekly Man, the jolly Comic Weekly Man. I'll be back to read the funnies to you happy boys and honeys. Don't forget, boys and girls, see you all next week. Your friend...

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4: I never knew there was so much in it.
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1: 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In about 11 minutes... I'd like to tell you more about this good neighbor of yours and how he may be able to help you enjoy the many advantages and freedom from worry that come with membership in the Equitable Society. Tonight, the subject of our FBI file, Internal Security. Its title, His Brother's Keeper.
2: The Federal Bureau of Investigation cooperates with all law enforcement agencies in the United States. But crime is not confined by national boundaries. Today, there are vast international conspiracies operating throughout the world. It is only by the joint efforts of your FBI, other United States agencies, and law enforcement agencies of friendly foreign countries that these conspiracies can be checked and destroyed. An arrest in New York or Chicago or Denver may in part result from something that occurred in London or Tokyo or Cape Town. But wherever the crime is discovered and punished, your FBI has acted to protect you and your home and your freedom. Tonight's FBI file opens in a medical laboratory located in a large Midwestern city. A middle-aged man stands in front of a row of caged monkeys, watching the animals carefully as he makes notes on a thinly ruled tablet.
3: Not feeling so well, huh, Rudy? You want to take a nap, is that it? Well, look at Tommy over there. He's already asleep.
4: Sorry to interrupt, Professor Kemper.
3: Yes, Mary, what is it?
4: There's a telephone call for you.
3: I haven't time for that now. I think the new formula is working. They're already reacting to that last inoculation.
4: Then I'll tell Mrs. Smith you'll call her back later when you're free.
3: Mrs. Smith?
4: Yes, sir.
3: Oh, well, perhaps I'd better talk to her. Make a note of any change in the monkey's behavior, especially those three in the top cages.
4: Certainly, Professor.
3: Hello, Anna.
5: Oh, Peter, I had to call you. I just received a letter from Carl.
3: Carl?
5: Yes, our brother Carl. He's free.
3: But that isn't possible. He was a prisoner behind the Iron Curtain.
5: Yeah, he escaped, made his way to free Europe, and now he wants to come here to America. Isn't it marvelous? I've got his letter right here. I'll read it to you.
3: No, not now, Anna. I'm very busy.
5: But, Peter...
3: I'll drop by your apartment tonight.

0: We have that recording, sir.
1: If you'll just step into this booth, I'll be glad to play it for you.
0: Thank you.
1: Right this way, please. Here we are. Now, what is it you want, Peter?
2: My sister got a letter this morning from our brother Carl.
1: So?
2: He had been in a labor camp behind the Iron Curtain, but he has escaped, and now he wants to come here.
1: What does that to do with you?
2: Carl knows I was a member of the party before the war.
1: Would he expose you, his own brother?
2: I'm not sure. We had many arguments, mostly about communism. He was violently opposed to it.
1: I see. Too bad it had to happen now.
2: What do you mean, George?
1: A courier is arriving in a few days to get the results of your experiments.
2: I'll have them ready for him.
1: You know your brother's address?
2: No. My sister must have it, though.
1: Okay. Send it to me.
2: George, I won't take part in violence.
1: Who said anything about violence? Perhaps a warning would be sufficient.
2: Carl would not be frightened by words. If he comes to America, I'll try to convince him I've left the party.
1: All right. Perhaps that's best. When the courier calls, I'll get in touch with him.

0: Pete, come in.
1: Sorry I'm late, Anna.
0: Let me take your coat and hat, huh?
1: Thank you. The rubbers, huh?
0: What have you got there?
1: Oh, yeah, phonograph record. I thought you might enjoy it. Yeah.
0: That was very thoughtful of you, Peter.
1: Where's little Carl?
0: I just put him to bed. He wanted to stay up until you came, but he couldn't keep his eyes open. Sit down over there. I saved dessert to have it with you. I'll bring it in.
1: Just coffee for me.
0: You'll have some cake, too, Peter. It's dark chocolate. Would you believe it? Little Carl was so excited he couldn't finish dinner.
1: Excited?
0: About having a new uncle. You know, Peter, I'm going to ask Carl to live with me when he gets here. It's important that a boy grows up around a man, and since Paul died, go on, try the cake.
1: Mmm. Very good.
0: Peter, I hope you and Carl won't quarrel like in the old days.
1: Hmm?
0: You must realize he was right about what the communists would do in Europe.
1: Of course, Anna.
0: And I am so glad you decided to write to him.
1: Huh?
0: At first I thought you were not happy that he was coming to America, but when your secretary called and asked for an address so you could send a letter...
1: You gave Carl's address?
0: Why, certainly, Peter. Did you find time to write him yet?
1: No, Anna. Not yet.
2: Two weeks later, at the local FBI field office, Supervisor Fred Mercer shows Special Agent Jim Taylor a report.
3: It may not directly concern us, Taylor, but we have to be sure.
4: Yes, sir. Carl Wilbarger. I'm afraid I never heard of him before.
3: All we know is he came to European authorities 10 days ago. Said he'd escaped from behind the Iron Curtain, wanted to give the authorities any information he could about conditions there.
4: Mm-hmm.
3: When they went to interview him, he disappeared.
4: Any idea what happened to him?
3: No. He'd been living alone. They searched his room, turned up a letter from his sister, who lives in America.
4: This is a copy of that letter?
3: Yes.
4: Mm. Doesn't give us very much. Happy he's free, so is his brother. Brother's working in a medical lab in the United States doing secret experiments in medicine. Doesn't mention him by name.
3: Oh, that's the trouble.
4: You have a nephew named after you, Carl. Son was born on your birthday, July 4th, 3 years ago. Signature's Anna.
3: There's no trace of the envelope, so we don't know where it was mailed from.
4: Mm-hmm. Why did the European authorities get in touch with the FBI, sir?
3: There were scraps of paper in the wastebasket in Wilbarger's room. He'd had trouble answering his sister's letter.
4: Trouble?
3: Apparently he was trying to say that his brother had been a communist in Europe. He shouldn't be trusted with any U.S. government secrets.
4: You mentioned the brother by name?
3: No.
4: Well, then he could be working at any medical lab in the country.
3: Yes. That's why this office was notified. The government has some important projects underway at the pharmaceutical company here.
4: Oh?
3: You'd better check their security files.

0: Main Street Music Shop.
1: This is Peter. Can you talk?
0: Yes, but I may have to cut off.
1: Why did you get that address from my sister?
0: What address?
1: Don't try to lie, George.
0: Well, I don't know what you're talking about.
1: My brother. You had someone call and find out where he's living.
0: Why, that's nonsense.
1: Listen to me, George. If anything should happen to Carl...
0: You'd better do the listening, Peter. I've received orders for you.
1: But you haven't answered...
0: I can't explain them over the telephone. I'll meet you tomorrow afternoon.
1: But, George, I want
0: listen
1: to know...
0: Listen to me. Leave the lab at 5:30. Drive along the highway toward East Lake. I'll be parked near the Greenfield cutoff. Bye.
2: Taylor, I've got something on the Wilberger case. There's a good chance the brother is employed at the pharmaceutical house.
3: Oh?
2: Washington checked for watermark on a sister's letter. It's a new brand of personal stationery. It's the only city where it's been marketed so far. And the buyer had it initialed A.S.
3: Well, that narrows down the field. Is there anything else, sir?
2: Yes. Wilberger's dead.
3: Murdered?
2: Uh-huh. The police found the body. They've tracked down the killer, too.
3: Oh, that's good.
2: The man who did it was a known communist agent.
3: Well, that means a communist here could have ordered the murder to protect Wilberger's brother so he could keep on working for the party.
2: Yeah. What have you turned up?
3: Well, not too much, sir. There are a dozen men at the company working on confidential medical experiments. Seven of them have sisters, but no sister named Wilberger or even Anna.
2: Better run a security check on all 12.

0: Having trouble, sir?
1: Yes, I think it's the carburetor. Guess I'm not much of a mechanic.
0: Maybe I can give you a hand.
1: Oh, well, thank you very much. Here, take a look.
2: And these are your instructions. You to secure all the data you can on Serum X. Did you hear me?
3: Yes. But I have not been working on Serum X.
2: You can get the papers describing it, can't you?
3: I suppose so. But...
2: I'll photograph them with this pencil camera. The courier will arrive tomorrow night. He'll only stop off for a few hours between planes, so the information must be ready. I'll let you know where to make delivery. Everything clear?
3: Yes.
2: Well, then, I suggest you leave.
3: Wait. About my brother.
2: I didn't call for his address.
3: But my sister said
2: someone called. We settled that. Thanks for being good Samaritan. Bye.

0: We will return in just a moment to tonight's exciting case from the official files of your FBI. Right now, I'd like to ask you this. Is your family protected by the right kind of life insurance? What is the right kind of life insurance? Perhaps Mr. James Furness can help you find out. What was your problem, Mr. Furness, before you became a member of the Equitable Life Assurance Society?
1: I was worried about what would happen to my wife and children, Mr. Keating, if something happened to me. You see, I don't make big money. I know my Social Security would help, but that just isn't enough. So when I heard you talk about a plan that would keep them well-fed, well-housed, and well-clothed until my youngest boy got through high school, well, I was certainly interested.
0: That's our Equitable Family Security Plan.
1: It really lives up to its name. I found that out after I called up our local Equitable man and talked it over with him. 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
0: Well, we're proud of all our Equitable representatives, Mr. Furness. They try to be friendly and helpful.
1: And they do know what they're talking about, too. 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
0: That's good advice. 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
1: That's EQUITABLE.
0: The Equitable Life Assurance Society of the United States. And now back to the FBI file, His Brother's Keeper.
2: A vast proportion of time and effort spent on each case which your FBI investigates is devoted to questioning and routine details. But that is the only way cases can be solved.

0: So if at any time a special agent of your FBI or a representative of any law enforcement office should seek your cooperation, it is important that you comply to the best of your ability. When you are satisfied that the person questioning you has the necessary authority, answer all questions honestly and completely. To you, a question may seem unimportant or trivial, but you don't have all the facts. No honest person need fear the whole truth. Remember, if your FBI is to do a job for you, you must help them do it. Tonight's FBI file continues the next morning at the local FBI field office. Special Agent Taylor has just entered the office of Supervisor Mercer.
1: Here are some brief facts on those 12 men at the pharmaceutical house, Mr. Mercer.
2: Oh, thanks. Any leads show up?
1: Well, I thought I had something on a chemist who calls himself Barker. His real name is Bostoff, but his record's clear.
2: What about the others?
1: Only one of them is European. Yes, sir. Uh-huh.
2: Professor Peter Kemper, born in Munich.
1: I talked to his secretary. She says he frequently gets calls from a Mrs. Smith. She doesn't know the woman's first name, but the initials on that stationery were A.S.
2: Anna Smith. Better see what else you can find out about Professor Kemper.
3: Peter?
4: Anna? What are you doing here?
3: I had to see you. I called your secretary. She told me you were out to lunch, that you usually ate here. May I sit down?
4: I'm almost finished. I don't want to be late getting back to the plant.
3: Oh, no, this will only take a moment. Peter, I received another letter from Carl this morning. I thought you'd want to know.
4: What does he want?
3: He needs money to come to America. At least $500. I have $300 to send him, but I can't raise the rest.
4: I'm sorry, Anna. I wish I could help you, but I can't.
3: You make a very good salary, Peter.
4: You know me. I never save anything.
3: Then you could borrow. Carl would pay you back.
4: What would I borrow on?
3: Peter, you really don't want Carl to come here, do you?
5: May I take your order?
3: Just coffee, please.
5: Coming up.
4: Anna, I want Carl to come to America. But if I don't have the money, I don't have it. What can I do?
3: You have the money.
4: I'm not going to sit here and argue with you.
3: You're afraid of what Carl knows about you.
4: What are you talking about, Anna?
3: He wrote me that you were a communist in Europe.
4: Oh, well, what he means is I sympathized with their aims when I was young. That's all.
3: Carl says you were actually a member of the party. He can prove it.
4: Anna, you must not say that to anyone. I'm sorry. Here's my napkin. Anna, I was a member of the party once, but only for a few months. It was many, many years ago.
3: Did you tell them about it when you went to work at the laboratory?
4: No, of course not. I couldn't. I bought my passport on the black market in Europe. That's why I have to use the name of Kemper. If the authorities found out I entered the country illegally, I would be deported.
5: Here's your coffee, lady.
3: Thank you.
4: You must listen to me, Anna. You must try to understand. I have done what I think is right. If anything should happen now, if the people at the plant find out about me, my work would be over. My whole life would be for nothing. Carl would understand. He wouldn't want you to hurt me.
3: Why should I protect you and you will do nothing to help him?
4: I was telling you the truth before. I don't have the money now. I even owe some bills. But give me a few days. I'll try to raise it. Please.
3: All right, Peter. I trust you.
4: Thank you, Anna.
2: Mercer speaking.
6: It's Taylor, Mr. Mercer. I got a message to call you.
2: Yes, where are you?
6: County Courthouse.
2: Oh?
6: I'm checking a lead on the Wilbugger case.
2: I've got something on that, too. A teletype came from Washington. We have a reliable tip that a communist courier has arrived in the United States. He's looking for medical research information.
6: Oh, I see.
2: They've sent along a fairly complete description. You can pick it up when you get back here to the office.
6: Good. I think I've had some luck here. You remember the sister's letter?
2: Sure.
6: She said her 3-year-old son was born on July 4th, named Carl.
2: Yes.
6: Well, the birth records show 87 babies born on that particular day. One of the mothers was named Smith, and her maiden name was Wilbugger.
2: Where does she live?
6: It's an apartment house on 82 Brockton Avenue.
2: You'd better get over there.
1: Mrs. Smith?
3: Yes?
1: I'm Special Agent Taylor of the FBI. Here are my credentials.
3: Come in, please.
1: Thank you.
3: Won't you sit down?
1: Yes, thanks. There are a few questions I'd like to ask you about a man named Peter Kemper.
3: Peter Kemper?
1: We believe his real name is Wilbarger.
3: Why are you asking me about him?
1: Well, he is your brother, isn't he?
3: I'm sorry, Mr. Taylor, I can't answer your questions.
1: You have another brother, Carl?
3: How did you know that?
1: We were able to trace a letter that you wrote him.
3: But Carl is in Europe.
1: Mrs. Smith, I don't like to tell you this, but your brother Carl is dead.
3: Dead? You must be mistaken.
1: He was murdered last Tuesday. Can I get you a glass of water?
3: No, thank you. You said murdered?
1: That's right, ma'am.
3: But why?
1: He was killed by the communists to keep him from revealing the identity of a party member here in this country. A man who's providing secret medical information to an Iron Curtain government.
3: You don't think that Peter...
1: He is your brother.
3: Yes.
1: And a communist.
3: I don't know. I talked to him today at noon. He told me he had been a communist once, but he swore he left the party years
1: ago. Mm-hmm. He asked you to keep this a secret?
3: That is why I did not want to answer your questions. Peter said he would be deported. He wanted to finish his experiments.
1: Yes, I'm sure he did.
3: But he couldn't have been responsible for Carl's death. Carl was his brother.
1: He knew where Carl was in Europe.
3: I called him as soon as I heard it.
1: Mm-hmm. Smith, may I use your telephone, please?
3: Of course. I show you.
1: Thank you.
3: You're going to have him arrested?
1: No, not yet. I just want to make sure that he doesn't leave the laboratory.

0: May I help you, sir?
1: Yes, if you will. My name is Taylor. I'm a special agent of the FBI.
0: Oh, yes. Your associate is in that room there. You may go right in.
1: Thanks. Mr. Mercer?
2: Hmm? Oh, come in, Jim.
1: Have you talked to the...
2: Well, that's Professor Kemper.
1: What happened?
2: He was leaving the plant as you called. A watchman made him return, told him it was for security reasons.
1: Uh-huh.
2: He came back here to his office. A few minutes later, he put a bullet through his head.
1: You think the courier had already contacted him?
2: Oh, I doubt it. This morning, he asked his secretary to send for all the reports on Serum X.
1: Well, that isn't what Kemper was working on.
2: No, but it's the most important assignment the company has right now.
1: Mm-hmm. She sent him the reports?
2: No, he called her after lunch and told her he didn't want them.
1: What's that gadget there?
2: Hmm? Oh, pencil camera.
1: Oh, yeah.
2: It was in his desk. The film inside hasn't been exposed.
1: Sounds like he was planning to photograph the Serum X formulas and something changed his mind.
2: Yeah, that's what I thought, too. I wonder what happened.
1: Well, he talked to his sister at noon. Maybe that had something to do with it.
2: Or maybe he found out his brother had been murdered.
0: Excuse me. This package was just delivered at the gate. It was for Professor Kemper.
2: Oh, thanks. A red carnation. And a ticket to the concert at the Municipal Auditorium tonight.
0: That's odd. Professor Kemper never went to concerts.
1: Well, Mr. Mercer... Well, this could be a rendezvous set up for the courier.
2: Let's cover it. R7, as you see, next to the last row.
1: Mm-hmm. And a woman on either side.
2: Mm-hmm. You see anyone resembling the courier's description?
1: No. No, I haven't, not yet.
2: Well, you'd better sit down anyway. I'll wait out here in the foyer.
1: All right, sir.
3: The first half of the concert passes without incident. No one attempts to contact Agent Taylor.
2: Enjoying the music, Taylor?
1: Well, I wasn't doing much listening, Mr. Mercer.
2: Anything happen?
1: All the women on either side of me are with their husbands. Both the husbands fell asleep.
2: Well, I haven't spotted anyone that fits our description.
1: I guess I might as well go back. Sit out the rest of it.
3: Again, Taylor waits. Again, no contact. 50 minutes later, the concert is over. Taylor moves toward the aisle.
4: Hello there.
1: Why, hello.
4: Very interesting concert.
1: Yes, very.
4: Of course, I have heard better performances, but for a local orchestra, it was not too bad.
1: Well, they do the best they can.
4: Would you care to join me for a drink?
1: Oh, it's very kind of you.
4: Shall we go out this side exit?
1: All right. Go ahead.
4: Now, you have something for me, huh?
1: That's right. Here it is.
4: Where is the film? What is this?
1: It's a warrant for your arrest. What? I'm a special agent of the FBI.
3: With the arrest of the courier whose job it was to obtain confidential data from Professor Kemper and the accomplice in the record shop, your FBI again effectively discharged its duty in protecting the internal security of our country. And now we bring you a special message from Mr. J. Edgar Hoover, Director of the Federal Bureau of Investigation. Mr. Hoover's message is, and I quote, "The security of America will continue to be endangered by the relentless efforts of misguided zealots within our borders who, blindly following the dictates of their communist masters, pose a constant threat to every loyal American. Those in the web of espionage work ceaselessly to further their diabolical cause by seeking to obtain, at any cost, the vital secrets of our nation. This threat is a challenge to every patriotic American. I urge all of you to help preserve our liberty by immediately reporting to the nearest field office of the Federal Bureau of Investigation any information affecting the internal security of our nation. The success of the FBI in its efforts to protect our democracy depends on the wholehearted cooperation of every citizen."

0: If you'd like to stop worrying about tomorrow and start living today, there's a neighbor of yours you really ought to meet. He's the man who knows how to help you take the uncertainty out of tomorrow simply through proper planning today. If you have the right plans, much of your worry is over. The neighbor we're talking about is your local Equitable Life Assurance Society representative. He's no farther away than your telephone. He's a friendly, helpful man who believes in helping you buy the kind of life insurance that serves your best interests. Why not get in touch with him today? Consult your local telephone directory for the name of your local representative of the Equitable Life Assurance Society of the United States. Next week, we will dramatize another case from the files of the Federal Bureau of Investigation. Its subject, theft of government property. Its title, The Comic Strip Bandits. The incidents used in tonight's Equitable Life Assurance Society's broadcast are adapted from the files of the Federal Bureau of Investigation. However, all names used are fictitious, and any similarity thereof to the names of places or persons living or dead is accidental. Tonight, the music was composed and conducted by Frederick Steiner. The author was Frank Burt. Your narrator was William Woodson, and Special Agent Taylor was played by Stacey Harris. Others in the cast were Herb Butterfield, Harold Dyrenforth, Isabel Jewell, Alice Reinhart, John Stevenson, and Chester Stratton. This Is Your FBI is a Jerry Devine production. This is Larry Keating speaking for the Equitable Life Assurance Society of the United States and the Equitable Society's representative in your community, and inviting you to tune in again next week at this same time when the Equitable Life Assurance Society will bring you another thrilling transcribed story from the files of the Federal Bureau of Investigation. The Comic Strip Bandit on This Is Your FBI. This program came to you from Hollywood.
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3: Terry and the Pirate. Terry, Pat Ryan, April Kane, Burma, and Jude Hennick left the Chinese Field Army headquarters bound for the town of Minh Chau, some 40 or more miles into the mountains. The Special Army truck headed through the narrow mountain passes. But late in the afternoon, the driver took the wrong road. And before he could turn back, an icy blizzard swept down from the rocky hills and the drifting snow stalled the truck. In today's transcribed adventure, we'll learn the fate of our friends. But Terry and the Pirates is brought to you by the makers of Libby's Tomato Juice, one of Libby's 100 famous foods. Say, kids, wouldn't you like to open up a package that would bring you 8 different kinds of exciting fun? Wouldn't you get a kick out of sending secret messages in a code only your special pals could read? And say, did you ever try drawing crazy pictures? And did you ever play the Terry and the Pirates treasure hunt game? Well, listen, boys and girls, all those things are just extra features when you send for your Terryscope. 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You can look around corners with it. It's a periscope, you know. And you can see over fences. A mighty handy thing to have along when you go to a ball game or a parade. And gosh, you can have fun playing G-Man and submarines. Now, this Terryscope not only has 8 exciting special features, but it's the exact duplicate of the one that Terry made himself, the one you've been hearing about in the show. Yes, sir. You yourself can have a Terryscope exactly like the one that's been such a lifesaver for Terry and his pals. Only yours will be brand new, the keenest looking thing you ever saw. Libby has had this thrilling Terryscope made for you and is offering it for a limited time only on very special terms. 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And now, Terry and the Pirates. Unable to drive farther, Pat Ryan decided to look for help. As our friends huddled in the truck, snowbound in a dark, lonely Chinese mountain road, Terry said,
4: "You can't go out alone, Pat. I'll go with you."
5: "You? No, Terry, you can't go out in this."
4: "You can't go out alone. Suppose you got lost or fell or..."
6: "Hey, this is a real blizzard. The windows are all frosted thick. You can't even see out."
4: "Yeah, just scrape some of that frost off, Burma. Take a look outside. The snow's piled up almost to the windows along here."
6: "Yeah. This is a man-sized blizzard, all right. The wind is whipping that snow around like sand. Here, I've been sleeping back there."
5: "Well, there's nothing you could do, beautiful. We plowed into a big drift, and that's all there is to it."
4: "Yeah, and one of the wheels is off the road. Having a chance to get out."
6: "How about digging our way out?"
5: "No. Even if we got back on the road, we couldn't go very far. Can't tell where the road ends or begins now."
4: "Pat and I are going for help."
6: "Bad as that, huh?"
5: "And according to the map, there's a village or something near here, right, Duty?"
7: "Yeah, but you can't make it alone, Pat. Better let me or Terry or the driver go along."
4: "I'll go with him. The driver can stay here and look after the truck. You watch out for the women."
5: "Well, okay, let's get started then. Remember, we don't want anything to happen to the motor. If it fails and the heater won't work, and you folks have got to keep warm."
7: "Yeah, I'll stick close to this truck."
5: "Isn't going to be pleasant, dude. We may be gone for several hours."
7: "Well, that's why you should take Terry."
4: "I'll be ready in a minute, Pat."
5: "Well, put on that heavy leather jacket, the one you got back at the Army headquarters." "Boy, I wish we were back there now."
7: "Well, if horses and wishes and all that sort of the thing were the same, beggars could ride. We didn't know this storm would come up."
4: "There's not a lot to worry about."
7: "Oh, no. Only whether we freeze or not."
6: "It's a bad storm, Terry. You and Pat be careful out there."
4: "Sure thing, Burma. Keep your chin up in here, see?"
6: "Don't you worry, Pat. This is bad, but it could be worse."
5: "Yeah, that's right. I'm not worried, only it's cold out there. It's freezing, and it's as dark as the inside of your hat."
4: "You got a flashlight, Pat?"
5: "What? Oh, yeah, sure, I got it."
6: "Gee, it's certainly a lot colder. The floor of this truck is like walking on ice. Will you be warm enough, Terry?"
4: "I'll be okie dandy. Well,

0: Like walking on ice. Will you be warm enough, Terry?
1: I'll be okie dandy. Well, I'm all set.
2: All right, Terry. Let's go. Now listen, Duty. We're in a tight spot. Yes, you know that.
1: Yeah.
2: The storage battery in this truck is going to burn out before long, and you'll have to sit here in the dark. And it's getting colder.
3: Yeah, I know. I'll do what I can to keep him cheered up.
2: I know you will. Good luck, fella.
3: Same to you. You'll make it, Pat. I know you'll get through.
2: Well, as soon as Terry and I leave, have the driver start the motor. That'll start the heater, and you'll all keep warm. Oh, yeah. And keep an eye on that driver. He's as nervous as a cat, and I'm afraid he'll get hysterical.
3: Yeah, I know. I've been watching him.
2: Well, keep bundled up, all of you. Get out the extra blankets.
0: You have an idea where you're going, I suppose.
2: Yeah, there's a spot down the road. And a short road leading into a break in the mountain. Must be somebody there.
0: How long do you think it'll take? This storm shows no sign of a letup.
2: We'll make the best time we can, Burma. Now, I don't want anyone to worry. Come along, Terry.
1: All set. Bye, Burma.
4: Well, so long, Terry.
0: Good luck.
1: Lots of luck.
0: Well, they're gone. I hope they find their way to, well, wherever it is.
3: Yeah. Well, as soon as they get down the road a bit, they'll probably see some lights.
0: All we need is someone with a sleigh or...
5: She got no lights. Snow much bad. No see anything, Missy. People got lost. Cold freezing. Bad tonight.
0: You don't know anything about it.
5: Yes, Missy. Easy to freeze. Look see outside. All turn about
0: direction. You better save your breath.
3: Yeah, and start that motor. We can use a little more heat in here.
0: Thank goodness April is quiet. She's a good little scout not to get panicky.
3: Say, she's all right. Plus, we won't notice the heat for a few moments. This truck is like a barn. It'll take a while to warm up.
0: It'll take me a year to get these old bones defrosted.
3: You can swing your arms, slap yourself, keep warm.
0: Yeah, I'll knock myself out. Yeah, I can sit on my hands, too, but what about my feet?
3: Well, maybe you're just hungry.
0: No, maybe I am. You take a look at the food they pile into this truck, you lose your appetite, too.
3: Oh, not so good, huh?
0: Oh, it's good, hearty fare, and it's all frozen solid. There's hardtack and water and some kind of stuff that looks like whale blubber.
3: Well, if you're hungry, you'll eat it and like it.
0: Well, in that case, I'll hold out a little longer. All I can think of is warm food, turkey, dressing. Oh, I can almost smell it.
3: That's gasoline you smell, Burma.
0: Oh, maybe I'm already frozen and don't know it, but I can dream, can't I?
3: Sure.
0: That's better. The heater will warm things up a bit.
3: Yeah, and the motor will keep the lights going, too.
5: Oh, yeah, Shabby, all same, all right till the gas go out. Signal broke up. Gas go out any time now, Missy.
3: Yeah, Burma, the gas gauge is broken.
0: You think they'll make it, dude? I mean, it's so cold and... The snow's so deep, and it's so hard to tell where they're going.
3: Sure they will, lady, sure. They'll find help in no time at all.
0: Sure. Well, we got plenty of blankets and food enough. All we have to do is keep our chins up.
3: Yeah, and that ought to be easy. I mean, you can make a couple of wise cracks.
0: I don't feel very funny, if you don't mind, Mr. Henry.
3: Yeah, I know. Neither do I. But there's no use crying about it.
0: Who's crying?
3: Well, you know what I mean. We're better off being here than Terry and Pat are out there. I never thought I'd be grounded in a blizzard in China. I've had a lot of things happen to me, but nothing like this.
0: Yeah. Even the dragon lady wasn't quite as hard to beat.
3: That's the way old lady nature is. I've never seen her to fail. I've flown over the invaders' lines, been shot at. I've been in a lot of bad spots. Come to think of it, when Mother Nature gets on your trail, she nearly always has her own way.
0: Yeah, like right now. It seemed just like there was somebody angry at us out there. Somebody trying to bury us under the snow, freeze us.
3: Steady, ladies, steady. We can always feel better by thinking how bad off the other fellow is. And if it comes right down to it, well, Terry and Pat are a lot worse off than...

0: Right along with you. This wind takes your breath away, doesn't it?
1: Yeah, there's a sign or something sticking up over there. Let's take a look. Flash my light and get...
0: Yeah. You sure we're going right?
1: We're following the road for more than 10 minutes. Take the snow off the sign. That's a big help. Can you read that sign?
0: Can't read Chinese, but I think that word there means miles.
1: 2 or 50, it's all the same at the rate we've been going. We'll make it, fella. Get the pole?
0: All right, so far. How about you?
1: In the pink. In the pink.
0: It's so dark, if you didn't have your flashlight, we'd be out of luck. Wish we could make a shortcut off this road and...
1: That's a night time, my boy. We'll stick to the road and see
0: what... It's hard to tell where the road is sometimes. What's the trouble, Pat?
1: Well, now we are out of luck. We won't have the flashlight anymore. Battery's burned out. From now on, we'll travel in the dark.
0: Well, can we follow this road in the dark?
1: Got to. Gotta find help and mighty soon. The folks back in the truck are dependent on us. If we don't get help, that motor can't provide heat. They may freeze. We gotta keep going, Terry.
2: The battle against the blizzard has only just begun. But there's even a more thrilling battle just ahead for Terry and Pat Ryan. Yes, and in just a moment, I'll tell you of a third battle that is sure to be unusual. Now, let me remind you, boys and girls, that you can get a Terryscope just like the one in the show. 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Libby will shoot your Terryscope right back. Now, you've heard little April Kane sing, and maybe you think she's rather silly at times. You've heard Burma make a lot of wisecracks, and even Jude Hennick will laugh in the face of danger. But in tomorrow's transcribed adventure, you'll see how these Americans stick together when the threat of freezing confronts them. Yes, that's a battle of brave spirits against the harsh elements of snow and wind. A battle you'll be glad to hear.
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4: Jerry and Joan thought they had troubles enough when they were forced to go with the Euclidean submarine to capture Johnson's boat and bring it to the Magic Island. However, even the Euclidean submarines do not act like other submarines. And we find this strange boat standing still at the spot where they were to meet Johnson's boat, standing on end, straight up and down in the water, 100 feet of cigar-shaped boat with its nose out of the water. Jerry and Joan are huddled in the tiny forward control section with the woman commander and the Euclidean engineer as Johnson's boat bears down on them.
5: Golly whiskers, Joan. Here comes Johnson's boat, all right.
6: Yes, Jerry. The position of the meeting was calculated quite accurately.
7: There must be some irregularity in the speed of that boat. It will arrive at this point nearly a minute behind the planned schedule.
5: That's too bad, isn't it?
6: Oh, please, say no more, Jerry. The commander is angry.
5: Okay, Joan. Boy, look at that boat come.
7: What do the indicators make his speed, SE1?
8: Exactly 35 knots per hour. Decimal 583 knots per minute.
7: Excellent. His distance?
8: 1,000 yards.
7: 1,000 yards, approximately half a knot. He should lay to here within the next 65 seconds.
8: That verifies my reading exactly.
7: Very well. You may go below. Stand by to stabilize as we board. I want this microphone directly connected to the amplifying speaker.
8: Very good. We'll stand by to stabilize.
7: Are you ready, SE1?
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10: 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Stand by. Submarine off your starboard prow. Lay to. We will board you.
5: Hey, he's not going to stop.
7: No, the boat is passing us.
10: Johnson's boat, lay to. Stop those engines.

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0: Guess there's going to be trouble, all right.
1: I cannot understand your Mr. Johnson, Jerry. If he knew the danger threatened him...
2: He is about to learn. There is a possibility his mediocre instruments missed the calculation. That might save his life. Silence. To J-12C, Commander S-1 aboard Euclidean submarine. To J-12C, we'll give you 30 seconds to lay to and come about. S-1 to J-12C, lay to and come about. Acknowledge that, J-12C.
0: Gee, he doesn't answer. I'll bet he's going to run for it.
1: But that would do him no good, Jerry. He will only be caught.
2: SE-1, prepare to submerge.
3: Prepare to submerge.
2: Hall and Cleostra, remain in this compartment. SE-1, close the port.
3: Close port.
2: Submerge, course due south, full speed ahead, 2 fathoms.
3: Submerge, 2 fathoms, full speed ahead, 2 south.
2: I will now return to the central control section with the engineer. You two remain here. All you say will be heard plainly.
1: We will do nothing, Commander.
0: Yeah, not much of that.
2: It is well. When the time comes for action, one movement on your part and you will not see the capture.
0: Boy, I'm afraid we're going to have to watch Johnson get some rough treatment now.
1: There are many terrible things the Commander might do to Johnson's boat.
0: That boat's got a couple of minutes head start, and he can make 55 knots if he has to. This tub can't do that.
1: But this boat will not have to catch Johnson's boat. We will merely have to get directly astern of him. The axis of this boat directly on his true course. And then those awful submarine rays will be sent from the nose of this ship.
0: Hey,
1: and...
0: when those rays start to happen, let's get away from here. We're right in the nose of this thing.
1: Oh, but not now, Jerry. This was the nose coming out. It will be the stern on the return trip.
0: Oh, that helps a little. Whoa there. Boy, this boat is slipping down awful fast. Oh, boy. That's just like riding on a roller coaster.
1: We will soon be on an even keel, Jerry. This boat can submerge and right itself in 1 minute.
0: It's all too fast for me. Now we're straightening out all right. And we're so near the surface, you can see the daylight coming down through the water.
4: Silence in the stern section. SE-1.
3: Yes, Commander.
4: Prepare the bow submarine ray, directional magnet.
3: Bow submarine ray, directional magnet.
1: Oh, Jerry. The Commander is going to use the submarine ray on Johnson's boat.
0: Not if I know anything about it, she won't.
1: Well, but what can you do, Jerry?
0: I can do plenty. Oh! Hey! That magnetism thing got me. I can't move my hands and feet.
1: It is affecting me also, Jerry. Oh, it makes my arms ache.
0: Gosh, she's sure pouring it to us. Feels like one of those machines you take hold of and then can't let go.
4: Now that you are convinced of my ability to hold you out of my way, are you going to make it necessary to apply the magnetic tape to your tongue?
0: Gosh, she wouldn't really do that, would she?
1: Yes, Jerry. The paint applied to the tongue would make it impossible for us to talk.
0: I'd rather quit talking because I thought of it myself. Okay, Commander, I'm shut.
4: It is well. Ready, SE-1.
3: Magnetic directional range finders directly on stern of escaping yacht.
4: Range?
3: 5,500 yards.
4: Drift?
3: Negligible.
4: Excellent. Prepare charge.
3: Strength of charge.
4: Maximum. That boat would be worthless unless taken intact. To cripple it might damage valuable instruments aboard. It must be totally destroyed.
3: Right. Maximum charge.
0: Gee, Joan, she's going to destroy that boat.
1: Oh, it is terrible, Jerry.
4: Silence. Are you ready, SE-1?
3: Ready.
4: Wait for the 2,000-yard range. You will fire as your graph shows the other boat is 5,985 yards. The ray will absorb loss from moisture to compensate for the 15 yards.
3: Ready. 5,900 yards. 5,920.
0: When he gets to 5,985, he'll shoot.
1: Oh, quiet, Jerry. We can do nothing.
3: 5,950. 5,960. 5,970.
5: You will hold your fire until orders from me.
4: Stop, GC-1.
3: Right.
4: Orders from G-47. Do not fire at this time. Continue course following boat. Full speed ahead.
3: Full speed ahead.
0: Oh, boy, John. That's good luck. I feel better.
1: It is wonderful, Jerry. In another minute, Johnson's boat would have been destroyed.
5: I'm glad you decided to do that, G-47. It wouldn't have helped any of us to sink that boat.
6: Oh, Tex, I'm so nervous. It was only a matter of seconds until that submarine ray would have been cutting through the water and Johnson's boat gone.
7: I have certain ideas I want to experiment with.
5: Well, I don't care what you do, now that Johnson is safe.
7: He is 60 miles from this island. There is ample time in which to destroy the boat. If you do not accede to my wishes...
6: Yes, G-47, anything you want.
5: Right, Pat. We'll save Johnson and that boat no matter what we have to do.
7: Very well. You, Captain, will take your position before the transmission panel. Speak to Johnson. Ask him why he did not lay to for the submarine. Upon your questions and his answers depend the lives of all on board that yacht.
6: Go ahead, Tex, and don't antagonize G-47.
5: I'll do my best. Do you want me to use the yacht call?
7: No, it is no longer necessary. Johnson has realized by this time that your yacht is powerless. Use my signature.
5: Johnson's going to have a nightmare over this. Well, here goes. J-12C. Bradford to Johnson on J-12C. Hello, J-12. Hello.
6: I wonder if he'll be listening, Tex. He may not be near the set now.
5: He'll be doing nothing but listening. He'll be looking to us for an explanation as to why Jerry invited him to run into a submarine boarding party. J-12C, hello.
7: You will continue indefinitely, Captain Bradford.
5: Right. J-12C. Bradford from the Euclidean control room to Johnson on J-12C. We have observed you closely for the last half hour. Had reports from sub. You must be running a direct course to this island. Position of island as given you before. Why did you refuse to speak submarine? Hello, Johnson. Hello. Must have answer to this message.
4: Commander S-1 to Captain Bradford. Have message for you. Must have G-47 okay before giving to you.
7: You may give Captain Bradford any message.
4: Very good, G-47. To Captain Bradford, Johnson's boat is well within range my sensitive frequency graphs in this submarine. Your wave very strong along Johnson's course, but reaching us unbroken, apparently not being broken by Johnson's receiver. No evidence of any attempt to transmit from Johnson's boat. That is all.
5: Thanks, S-1. May I inquire how Jerry Hall and Cleostra are?
4: Troublesome, but safe, holding them in stern with magnetic safety belt. Commander S-1 to Bradford.
5: Say, G-47, that message sounds kind of funny to me. What did she mean by saying my radio beam had not been broken at Johnson's boat?
7: That is obvious, I think.
5: You mean that she's got instruments on board that sub which will show if some receiver has cut a piece out of a beam she's receiving?
7: Naturally.
5: That may be naturally to you, but it's black magic to me. I didn't know a radio wave lost such an amount of intensity by individual reception that it could be detected on another receiver.
6: I'm afraid we know very little about Euclidea, Tex.
5: Yes, I'm sure of it. But that little one last beats me. Like the farmer who wouldn't put up two windmills because there wasn't wind enough for both of them.
7: He might have utilized your idle talk for the other one.
5: Sorry, G-47, but what can I do of any value
7: Continue
5: now?
7: Continue trying to raise Johnson. I will give you 300 seconds in which to speak him. Then I will order the destruction of his boat.
6: Oh, Tex, 5 minutes. What can you do?
5: Just keep trying. One thing's sure. If Johnson has his receiver open, he'll hear all our conversation in this room. That ought to convince him of the necessity of answering me at once.
6: Keep trying, Tex. We've got to warn Johnson.
5: Right, dear. I'll do my best. J-12C, Johnson. Hello, J-12. Bradford on Euclidea to J-12C. Danger of your immediate destruction if you do not answer. What's the matter, Johnson? Hello, J-12C. Hello, Johnson. Bradford to J-12C. Emergency. Answer at once.
4: S-1 to Euclidea. Stand by for relay from Johnson. I am getting him on 19 meters. We'll relay while you are changing frequency. Stand by for relay from Johnson.
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0: Once again, the Damon Runyon Theater brings you another story by the master of storytellers, Damon Runyon. And this one of his most famous, Princess O'Hara. And to tell it to you, here is Broadway.
1: Thanks. I guess nobody who is not a patron of Broadway ever hears of Princess O'Hara. But there are quite a few citizens along the stem who do remember. I am among said citizens. Indeed, I will lay more than a little 6-5 that I am not likely to forget. Because it is because of the princess and a racehorse named Gallant Godfrey that I almost put my checks back in the rack before the appointed time for my demise. And how this comes about is a story I will tell you in a minute.

0: And now back to the Damon Runyon Theater and the famous story, Princess O'Hara.
1: As I am saying, it is Princess O'Hara and a resource named Gallant Godfrey who almost occasioned my early departure from this earth. Now, the princess is not really a princess. She just gets that name because of her father, who drives a hansom cab in the vicinity of Central Park. We call him King O'Hara. And he is not really a king, either. How he gets the name of King happens one night maybe 6-7 years ago when 2-3 of us are standing in front of Mindy's just watching the street. And the scene is as follows.
2: Look, Broadway, ain't that O'Hara driving up?
1: Yeah, it is.
3: It is O'Hara, but look on the seat next to him. Is that a little doll I see?
2: It is, Mitzi.
1: Hello, O'Hara.
4: Good evening to you, Broadway. And to you, Harry and Mitzi.
2: Hello. Hello, O'Hara.
4: Now, do you stay on the seat, darling, while your father does a bit of business? Gentlemen, I trust the three of you are well.
1: Can't complain, O'Hara. Can't complain.
4: Good, good. Hey, I see you're looking at me, daughter.
3: That little doll is your daughter?
4: Yes. My daughter, Maggie.
2: She is a cute little doll, but why is she on the hansom with you?
4: And why not? Tis time Broadway saw the likes of her. This is her vacation from school.
1: Oh, she goes to school?
4: Oh, yes. She'll not grow up behind a horse like I did, and my father before me. No, sir, gentlemen. She'll read and write and do sums like the fine ladies I take through the park of a Sunday.
2: Well, that is a laudable ambition, O'Hara, but it seems to me such education requires more than just a little scratch.
4: Yes. Every penny I make goes for her. Her which has the blood of kings in her veins. Like her father.
1: Kings? What kings?
4: The ancient kings of Ireland, gentlemen.
3: You are a king? Where is your crown?
4: The kings have fallen on evil days.
1: Look, if you are a king, then your daughter is a princess.
2: Princess O'Hara.
3: Hey, that sounds good. Princess O'Hara.
4: Yes. Princess O'Hara.
2: Okay, from now on, you are King O'Hara, and the doll is Princess O'Hara.
1: So, that is the way it is. Then it happens that King O'Hara falls on even more evil days. In fact, there are no more days for him, because he died. And we do not see his horse Benjamin anymore. There is some talk about what becomes of the princess. But nobody does anything, and we forget about it, what with this and that occupying our attention now and then. Then, one night in front of Mindy's, I am standing with last card Louis the Gambler, and the scene is as follows.
5: As I am saying, Broadway, Harry has no right to...
1: As you are saying?
5: Look, Broadway, do you see what I see?
1: I do not know. Perhaps I am not looking in the same direction.
5: Ain't that Benjamin and King O'Hara's hansom pulling up?
1: Yeah. Yeah, it is.
5: But may I always draw at the inside straights if it ain't a doll in the driver's seat?
1: It is. And
5: what?
1: It's the princess.
5: Princess? What princess?
1: Princess O'Hara.
6: Good evening, gentlemen.
5: Well, well, well. Where has this doll been keeping herself?
1: She is grown up.
5: Yeah, she is.
6: Excuse me, but I'm looking for a gentleman called Broadway.
1: I am called Broadway.
6: Oh, I'm so glad. You don't remember me, do you?
1: Princess O'Hara.
6: Oh, that's right.
1: It's easy. 7 years ago when I first see you.
6: I was only 11.
5: Broadway, I am still here, not having left.
1: Oh, sure. Princess, this is last card, Louis.
5: Princess, I am happy to kiss your hand.
6: Go along with that blarney.
1: Princess, you say you are looking for me? Why?
6: Well, Dad told me to find you. He said you could help me.
1: Me? Help you? How?
6: Well, since Dad died, I have to earn a living. I can't spend all my life in school. Well, there was just enough money to get me this far.
1: Oh, you are low in scratch.
6: What?
1: Money.
5: Princess, I will deem it an honor to advance you the loan of some bobs.
6: No, thank you. I'd rather do what my dad did.
1: Huh? You mean drive a hansom?
6: Why not?
1: But that is just what he does not want you to do.
6: Oh, I'm not afraid. He put me through school doing it. I can support myself doing it. I have a license.
4: Well, how do you like this?
1: Princess, what can I do?
6: Well, Dad said you knew everyone, and maybe you'd tell your friends about me.
1: Sure.
7: Princess, you have your first customer. 92 times around the park will be all right for a starter.
6: Oh, I hope Benjamin will hold out.
1: That is a very ancient horse.
6: Oh, but wonderful. Dad drove Benjamin all his life.
7: Well, what are we waiting for? Princess, you are in business.
1: Well, that is the way it starts. The princess does a roaring business because everybody is anxious to ride with her. The reason being, she is a doll who is A number one in the looks department and in personality. In fact, some of the boys get to know Central Park by heart and can even tell now where the trees are. But none of them ever gets out of line except Last Card Louie. But then he is somewhat of a suspicious character. Well, this goes on for some weeks. Then one night we hear that Benjamin the horse is sick, and the princess cannot go about her usual rounds. So a group of us, composed of Harry the horse, Little Mitzi, and myself, go to the livery stable, and the scene is as follows.
3: I hope we are not too late.
2: Horses is very funny. One minute they are all right, and the next they are running out of the money.
6: Yes? Oh, Broadway. Mitzi and Harry.
1: How is he?
6: Come in, please. Oh, he's very sick. It's colic.
3: Oh, colic.
2: Do you have a doctor for him?
6: Oh, yes, but there's nothing more the vet can do.
1: He does not look so good.
2: This is the first time I ever see a horse laying down. Except one season at Hialeah when I see a lot of horses laid down. With my money on them.
6: Poor old Benjamin.
3: Maybe he needs a horse specialist. Is there such a thing?
1: He keeps his eyes closed.
2: Does he get enough rest and quiet?
6: Well, we're doing everything we can for him.
3: It is tough. What does the doctor say?
6: Nothing, just wait.
1: How long does the doc expect Benjamin to be out of the running?
6: Well, maybe 3 weeks or four, until he gets his strength back, if he gets better.
2: And in the meantime, you will have no horse to pull the hansom cab.
6: Oh, I'll get along. I just want Benjamin to get better.
3: No, Princess. Things are never as bad as they could be sometimes. But that looks like a real sick horse. He does not seem to be breathing.
2: Oh, he is breathing, but very little.
1: Princess.
6: What, Broadway?
1: What are you going to do?
6: I'll get along.
1: But how?
6: Oh, I'll find a way.
3: Maybe we could raise enough scratch to see you through this illness.
6: Oh, no. No, thank you. Last Card Louie offered to help, but I'll get along.
2: It seems to me what you need is a horse to take Benjamin's place until he is back on his feet.
6: Where could I get a horse?
3: There are many horses in the wild.
6: Oh, but they cost money to rent. I couldn't make expenses if I didn't own Benjamin.
2: Yeah, I guess so.
1: There is only one thing to do. Get a horse for you.
6: Oh, but where? And how?
1: At present, I have no idea.
3: You are thinking of something, Harry?
2: I do not know. Well, Princess, we are going now, but we will drop in again and see the patient.
6: Oh, thank you, Harry, and Broadway, and Mitzi.
3: It is practically nothing.
1: In the meantime, Princess, you will let us know if there is anything we can do.
6: Oh, of course. Good night.
1: Well, that is that. We know that the princess will not accept charity. We are a little mad at Last Card Louie, because we know that his offer is not bony fine. So, back at Mindy's, we have a little meeting, which is as follows.
3: We must get a horse for the princess.
1: You have any ideas, Missy?
3: Short of buying a horse, I have no ideas.
1: We do not have enough scratch between us to buy a small pony.
3: Harry, you say that once before tonight. It means something?
2: I am thinking that there are more than several horses at Empire City.
1: The racetrack?
2: The same.
3: What if there are?
2: Well, all this talk of buying a horse is foolishness when the stalls at Empire City are packed with horses at this time of the year.
3: There are a great many horses there, yeah.
2: Then let us send the committee up there to borrow one. The princess can use it until Benjamin is back on his feet.
1: But suppose nobody wishes to lend us a horse.
2: I do not mean to exactly ask anyone to lend us a horse, Broadway.
1: Then what are you hinting?
2: Let us borrow one without asking nobody.
3: This sounds a little like stealing.
2: Well, I look at it this way. If we ask one of the horse owners to lend us a horse so the horse can pull a hack, the owner will be offended because he may figure we are insulting the horse.
3: So let us say nothing whatsoever about it.
1: This sounds just a little illegal.
3: What of it?
1: I do not know what of it.
3: Then we will borrow a horse. But who will we get to borrow it?
2: Who?
1: Who?
3: I have no experience whatsoever in borrowing horses. Once or twice, I borrowed other things, but never a horse.
2: We will scout around. Sooner or later, we will run across somebody who can borrow a horse for us.
1: But it is not that easy, because it comes out that nobody along Broadway seems to know anything about borrowing a horse. It is really amazing the amount of ignorance there is on Broadway about this. It is two nights later, and we are sitting in Mindy's thinking, when little Mitzi gets a bright idea and says as follows.
3: Hey, I just think of something.
1: Yeah, what?
3: Look, this week at the Madison Square Garden, there is a Wild West show.
2: So there is a Wild West show. We are looking for horses, not Indians.
1: It is not a Wild West show. It is what is called a rodeo.
3: It has got horses in it.
2: You mean we should borrow a horse from it?
3: I am not thinking about that. I'm thinking of something else.
1: For example?
3: Look, when I am a kid, I read all about the West. Way back in Illinois or Ohio or someplace, they got citizens who put the pinch on horses.
2: Horse nappers?
3: That is it.
1: Mitzi, I do not follow you.
3: Look, this is a Wild West show. In a Wild West show, they have all kinds of citizens. They probably have somebody who knows about stealing.
2: Borrowing
3: horses.
1: Hmm. And how do we approach this citizen?
3: Gently at first.
1: And if he does not see the light?
3: He will see the darkness. We have got to help the princess.
2: Mitzi, I think that is a good idea. Who will go to the garden?
3: I will go.
1: I do not like this. Something is going to happen.
3: Nevertheless, it is the only way to obtain a horse. I will go to the garden and see somebody.
1: Have you got a ticket to the show?
3: Ticket?
1: Well, comes up the next day, and we do not see little Mitzi, and we wonder what happens. Then we get a message that we are all to meet him at the livery stable, and so we go to the stable. The princess is not there, due to the fact that she is elsewhere, which is just as well, because we wish to surprise her with the horse. It is late at night, and me and Harry the horse are waiting. And then we hear...
2: That must be little Mitzi. Yeah, I wonder if he's got a horse.
1: I think if we open the door, we will be able to see.
2: Sure.
3: Is the coast clear?
2: Come on in.
3: I have got a horse out here.
2: Bring him in.
3: Okay.
2: Mitzi, what are you doing?
3: How does one make a horse go where one wishes?
2: I will give you a hand.
1: Horse. A beautiful horse.
3: Close the door.
2: Mitzi, I am proud of you. You do it.
3: It is easy. I go to the Wild West show and I make some inquiries. One of the citizens tells me there is an old guy who used to pinch horses when he is younger.
2: Go on. What then?
3: So, I find a guy who is wearing leather pants with hair on him. He snatches the horse from Empire City.
2: Just like that?
3: Oh, he says it is easy. All he does is walk up, open the stall. Here is the horse.
2: Yeah. Here is the horse. Here is the horse.
1: Harry, why do you say it like that?
2: Because I take a good look at this horse, and I know who he is.
3: There is something wrong with him?
2: Nothing. Nothing at all. except that he happens to be Gallant Godfrey.
1: Gallant Godfrey?
2: Yeah, the greatest racehorse in the country. In fact, the greatest racehorse in the world.

0: And now back to the Damon Runyon Theater and the famous story, Princess O'Hara.
1: Well, that is that. It seems we now have the greatest racehorse in the world. The three of us are looking at each other and back at gallant Godfrey, whom we are wishing is back safe in his thoughts. Indeed, there is a move to return this borrowed horse when the princess comes back just as we are about to leave. And the scene is as follows.
2: Boys, you... Oh, where did you get him?
1: To tell the truth, princess, we... The horse will have to be returned.
3: That is right.
4: Yes.
2: Well, naturally, as soon as Benjamin is better, we'll take this one back. Oh, my, he's wonderful. Where did you get him?
4: We borrow it.
2: Oh, I know, but where?
3: It is a long story, and it is very light.
2: Oh, this looks like a wonderful horse. He doesn't look as though he's built for pulling a hansom.
4: Maybe his looks are deceiving.
2: Oh, come on. Help me harness him to the cab.
3: You are going to harness him to a cab?
2: Isn't that why you brought him? Well, isn't it?
4: Yes.
3: I guess it is.
1: Yeah, I guess it is.
2: Well, then, come on. Please help me.
3: A handsome cab.
2: We'll see how he looks.
4: I wish I know how I will look in a few days.
2: What?
4: Nothing.
2: Help me, boys.
4: He is objecting.
1: You are going to put the blinkers over his eyes?
2: Oh, sure. There you are.
3: Hey, look. He looks like a different horse with those things on.
4: Yeah, yeah, he does not look like the same horse at all.
1: Ah, I do not think anyone would recognize him.
3: Broadway, I think you are right.
2: Oh, he's wonderful. Beautiful. Almost as beautiful as old Benjamin.
4: Princess, any similarity between this horse and Benjamin is very lucky for us.
2: Why'd you say that?
4: Because we are very glad the horse fits the harness.
2: I'll tell you what. Let's all get in and go for a ride.
3: With him?
2: Well, why not?
1: Princess, we are due someplace else any minute.
2: Well, I'll take you.
4: I will walk.
3: My doctor says I need exercise.
2: Oh, please, boys. Please go for a ride. I want to try him out.
4: Boys, let us face the music. We are going... for a ride.
1: Naturally, we think this is our last ride anyplace because we are sure that gallant Godfrey will be recognized. But he is not. Nobody thinks of looking for a racehorse on the front of a hansom cab. And so it goes for 3 days. Meantime, Harry noses around and finds out that gallant Godfrey's owners do not wish to make the loss public, as they figure Godfrey just wanders from his store. And because he is due for some big races later, they do not wish to alarm those who want to place bets on him. Now, it so happens that about a week later, I am standing in front of Mindy's talking with Last Card Louie when the princess drives up, and the scene is as follows.
5: Well, well, well, the princess.
6: Hello. Hi, Broadway.
1: Good afternoon, princess. How is the hansom cab business?
6: Oh, just fine. There's just one thing wrong.
1: Wrong? What is wrong?
6: The horse you lent me always wants to gallop.
5: That's so. Oh, mm-hmm. That is a very nice looking horse. You know, I think I have seen him someplace before.
1: Well, sure. He is around a lot with the princess.
5: That head. Princess, where did you get this horse?
6: Oh, the boys borrowed him for me.
5: That's so.
6: Mm-hmm.
5: Where from?
1: From the rodeo with the god.
5: Rodeo? I have never seen a bronc like this. This horse looks very familiar.
1: Maybe because you are acquainted with many horses, and one horse often looks like another, especially since they are all horses.
7: Broadway, Princess, get back in the hansom.
6: Oh, what's the matter?
7: Get on the seat, Princess. Broadway, inside the cab, fast.
1: What for?
7: Never mind, get in. Okay, Princess, get going.
6: Where?
7: Central Park, get all you can out of this horse.
1: I do not care for a ride.
7: Shut up. Princess, get moving.
1: Louie, what's the idea?
7: Look behind us.
1: I see nothing but a big black automobile.
7: Sure. And in that big black automobile, a big Eddie and Spanish John.
1: Huh?
7: They are after me. They claim I drew one too many last cards in a game last night.
1: I want out of this.
7: Stay right where you are. They might not shoot if you are with me.
1: If I know Spanish John and big Eddie, and I do, they will shoot into a Sunday school picnic if they are in the mood. I feel that they are in such a mood.
7: Princess, faster.
6: Woo,
2: full gallop now.
7: Oh, this is a wonderful horse. We are passing all the traffic.
1: I will open my eyes and look after a while.
7: Train in the park, Princess. Through the transfer.
1: They will catch us in the tunnel.
7: It is our only chance.
1: Are they gaining?
7: We are holding our own. Once we are through the park, I can duck in one of the apartment buildings.
1: Ooh, like I say before, they are in the right mood.
7: Those are shots. We gotta make it faster, Princess.
2: He's got the bit between his teeth.
7: If he likes it, let him have it.
3: Come on, Gallant Godfrey.
7: Gallant Godfrey? Broadway, what did you say?
1: I am in no mood for chit-chat. They're gaining. Louis, look back.
7: Princess, when you get to the transverse, turn left.
1: We'll be going into a one-way street.
7: Sure, then we cut across the lawn and back around.
1: My last day on earth, and I spend it behind a horse.
7: We are almost to the transverse.
1: I will spend the rest of my life indoors if I have any more life coming.
7: Now, Princess, now turn him! Turn him!
1: What happens?
8: Oh, they cracked up. They could not turn into the one-way street.
1: Is it all over?
8: All over. I think Big Eddie and Spanish John are out of their mood.
2: Well, are they dead?
8: I do not think so. But, Broadway, do I hear you say the name Gallant Godfrey?
2: Gallant Godfrey? What's that?
8: Nothing, Princess. Nothing at all. This is a very wonderful horse. He saved my life.
1: Louis, what are you going to do?
8: Broadway, I have not yet made up my mind. But when I do it, it'll be something real nice.
1: Well, I do not like the way Last Card Louis says that. But I am in no condition to offer argument because I find I cannot move due to the previous excitement. However, the payoff does not come until several days later. And I will tell you about it in a minute.

0: As I say, it is not until several days later that I am sitting in Memphis. I am wondering what last card Louie's trick is going to be when I am joined by Harry the Horse and Little Mitzi. And the scene is as follows.
1: Hello, Broadway.
0: Harry, how are you?
2: Broadway, I am glad to see you.
0: Yeah, I am glad to see you.
1: You know, Broadway, we are wondering who it was that tips Louie that the horse is Gallant Godfrey.
2: Yeah, puts us in a bad hole.
0: Now, look, boys, I can explain.
1: It is all right, Broadway.
2: Everything is fine.
0: Fine? How?
1: Ah, here comes the princess.
2: Hello, princess.
3: Hello, boys.
1: Sit down, princess.
3: Oh, thanks. Oh, wasn't it wonderful what last card Louie did?
2: Wonderful.
3: I can take the money and go back to school like Dad wanted me to.
0: School? Money?
3: Don't you know, Broadway?
0: I am in the dark, and maybe it is better this way.
3: Oh, last card Louie bought my horse for $1,000.
0: But then
3: he gave the horse right back to me, so I can have someone else drive the hansom, and I can go back to school.
1: Oh, it is wonderful. There are so many wonderful people in the world.
2: The world is full of sweetness and light. It is a little hard to make people see the light, but it can be done.
1: Princess, we have a little business to talk over. So if you will wait for us, we will be right out.
3: Oh, all right. Don't be long, because we want to take our last ride together before I go away to school.
1: Ain't it wonderful?
2: It is.
1: What is? Last card Louie knows the horse is Gallant Godfrey.
2: But he does not know that Harry and me know it.
1: So he gives me $1,000 to fight a horse.
2: Princess O'Hara's horse.
0: Gallant Godfrey?
1: The princess does not own Gallant Godfrey. She owns Benjamin.
0: And Louie buys Benjamin?
2: Oh, he thinks he is getting Gallant Godfrey because he reads there is a reward for the horse, $10,000. So he figures to keep quiet, make a little scratch, quick.
1: And he gets a bill of sale for Benjamin.
2: A horse that is no good to him. So we persuade him to give Benjamin back to the princess.
0: You persuaded him?
1: Well, we talk to him.
2: Yeah, we tell him Big Eddie and Spanish John will be out of the hospital soon. And this town is not healthy for him in that event.
1: So he goes away.
2: I think he will stay away.
0: Then everything is all right.
1: Certainly.
2: Particularly since Harry and me returned the horse we borrowed.
1: And there is no questions asked. It seems they are very glad to get Gallant Godfrey back.
2: And we are very glad to get the reward money.
0: Well, well, well.
2: It is like I always say, honesty is the best policy.
4: And so ends the famous Damon Runyon story, Princess O'Hara. 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The Damon Runyon Theater.

The Damon Runyon Theater with John Brown as Broadway is directed by Richard Sandville and the stories adapted for radio by Russell Hughes. 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

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It's just a question of the lack of water and who is forced to give up first.

0: Have Gun, Will Travel. Starring Mr. John Daner as Paladin. San Francisco, 1875. The Carlton Hotel, headquarters of a man called Paladin.
1: Oh, Mr. Paladin, I have a note.
2: No, not just now, hey boy, later.
1: But, Mr. Paladin, not most important.
2: Quiet, or I'll kill you.
1: Oh, he's pretty grumpy today.
2: Hey boy, over at the writing desk over there, amber hair, green eyes, and the, go ask the clerk her name, quickly.
1: Her name, Annette Vargas.
2: Annette Vargas?
1: Yes.
2: It's French. Of course, she had to be French. Is she stopping here?
1: Yes.
2: Good. Alone?
1: Alone.
2: Excellent. Now, I want you to find the freshest, reddest roses in San Francisco, hey boy. And you, attach this card and take them to her suite.
1: Oh, you saw.
2: To Mademoiselle Annette from Paladin. Shall we say 8 o'clock for dinner? Sound all right?
1: Oh, fine. You take his message now?
2: Yes. What is it, hey boy? Who's it from?
1: Mademoiselle Annette.
2: The what?
1: She said to give it to you.
2: Mr. Paladin, could we have a quiet dinner in my suite this evening and discuss a mutual friend, Mademoiselle Annette Vargas?
1: Yes, sure. Can you do that?
2: I can do that.

0: This is Frank Knight speaking for Longines, the world's most honored watch. Some time ago, we published a series of advertisements called The Adventures of Longines. It told how Longines watches helped the pioneer aviators. How Longines was first to circle the globe with Wiley Post. 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
1: The dinner was set for 11 o'clock, late, but Mademoiselle Annette Vargas was appearing in a Continental Review at the Arcadia Music Hall. I attended the performance. On stage, she looked even more radiant than in the hotel lobby, and in the doorway of her suite, more engaging than any woman had a right to appear.
2: You are Monsieur Paladin?
1: At your service, Mademoiselle Annette.
2: Please come in, monsieur.
1: Thank you.
2: And do not be formal with me. I have been in the United States now for nearly 3 years, and I have grown to love what people do with the English language, especially here in the West, and I like it a great deal. Champagne?
1: I'm overwhelmed, mademoiselle.
2: Oh, you are not at all. You are wondering if I am playing some kind of a game with you. I am not, monsieur. There. Good health.
1: How about santé?
2: I said I wanted to speak to you of a mutual friend. He told me of you. He said I would find you a firm, kindly man to be depended upon.
1: Who is he, mademoiselle?
2: Monsieur Lady Kane.
1: Lady Kane?
2: Oui. A lonely old man, Monsieur Paladin. You knew of his death?
1: Yes, I did. But how did you know him? Where did you meet him?
2: He came to see me backstage at the theater one night in Chicago. He'd watched 35 performances in a row and finally mustered up courage enough to come backstage and tell me that he liked me.
1: It sounds like Leadhead. Hmm. Then what?
2: Well, we dined. It was an enchanting evening. He'd said things to me like, you're so pretty, you make me want to yell. He talked of the sand and the sage, and the searching and the looking. Hard, hard years before he finally became rich. And then he was old. And then he was lonely.
1: And then he met you.
2: Yes. He met me. And that was the day before he died. He left me this. Please, read it.
1: To Miss Annette Vargas, who has been a wonderful friend, I leave my entire share of the Rimrock Mine.
2: Poor, poor darling. I cannot accept it, of course.
1: Why not?
2: He must have a family somewhere.
1: He was alone in the world, and that had been all his life. No, he meant it for you. You take it. Keep it. I know what he felt.
2: Oh, but it is too much. I simply can't... Oh, excuse me. Yes?
3: Oh, you and that, Vargas?
2: Yes.
3: My name is Vance Crawford, and I'd like to talk to you about Letty Kane.
2: Oh, well, of course. Come in.
3: Yeah.
2: This is Monsieur Paladin, also a friend of Monsieur Kane.
3: Paladin?
1: How do you do?

0: This is Monsieur Paladin, also a friend of Monsieur Kane.
1: Paladin?
2: How do you do?
1: Look, I'll be brief. Now, Letty found that mine, but I put up the cash to develop it. We were partners. I received a letter from him, apparently written the night before he died, and he stated that he just made out a will leaving you his share of the Rimrock mine.
0: Yes. Monsieur Paladin and I would...
1: Well, I'll give you $1,000 for it, cash.
0: $1,000?
2: Isn't that pretty cheap for a property worth $250,000?
1: Paladin, look, I don't know who you are or what you do, but I'll tell you this. A probate judge will laugh that will out of court. Now, it's easy to see what she is, and guess what happened? She made a fool out of him. She probably picked him up in a saloon, got him drunk, all the rest of it, tricked
0: him. Monsieur Crawford, please leave.
1: Look, the estate's going to be settled when the circuit judge stops in Rimrock next week, and you don't have a chance of collecting. Now, how about that $1,000 right now?
2: The lady asked you to leave.
1: Better ladies than you have got a lot less than $1,000 for one night's work.
2: Now, Miss Vargas, what can I do to help?

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3: If you will carry the gun, I will be delighted to travel. That is the way Mademoiselle Annette Vargas stated the matter. And that is the way the matter was handled. We took the stage into Rimrock, rented a buckboard at the hotel, and drove out to inspect the Rimrock mine.
4: Yes. Yes.
3: Hmm?
4: Yes.
3: Yes, what?
4: He told me it was barren. It is. But in a beautiful way. Lady would have said purty. He used that word a great deal. It's purty when the sand and the sage change color, when the clouds chase over them. You want to tell the whole world about it. Only there's nobody there. Nobody to see what you see. Feel what you feel. And it ain't pretty no more. Poor dear lady.
3: Let me help you down.
4: Thank you.
3: So, how's it feel to be a lady of property?
4: Is this all there is to it? This hole in the ground?
3: They've only started to develop this mine in the last year, but there's $500,000 in that hole in the ground.
4: Oh. Well, why aren't people working here?
3: I've been wondering that myself. Down. That explains why there isn't anyone around. Witnesses would be embarrassing.
4: Witnesses to what?
3: Witnesses to your death. Come on.
4: Oh, where?
3: The mine shaft. Careful now. Keep your head down. We're safe here. You all right?
4: Yes. Yes, I think so.
3: Three of them. But they can't reach us back here.
4: But you have a gun, too. Why cannot you shoot them back?
3: It'd be a waste of lead. They're using rifles. That gives them twice the range on me.
4: Who are they?
3: That's a good question. Who are you?
5: Friends of the rifle.

0: What do you want?
1: I want her.
0: Come and get her.
1: No hurry. I'm not going anywhere. Neither are you.
0: Well, that's it. They can't get in. We can't get out.
2: What time do you think it is?
0: I don't know. It must be close to midnight.
2: It's you. What is that?
0: Coyote. Oh. Full moon always bothers them.
2: Is there no other way out of the mine?
0: A few air shafts. I'm too small to climb through them.
2: What can they possibly gain keeping us here?
0: Time. Leadhead's estate is due to be settled in court first thing tomorrow.
2: Oh, I see. And if I do not show up with the will, it will all go to that man, Crawford.
0: That's right.
2: We must get past them. Get out of here.
0: You stay where you are, Annette. They'll just shoot us down running.
2: What can we do?
0: Come here. All right, now here. Take my gun and my hat. Now, you see the man down there with a rifle?
2: Oui.
0: You crawl straight for him.
2: He will shoot at me.
0: No, he'll shoot at my hat. On this stick. And let him. And while he's watching you, I'll try to circle around behind him.
2: Oh, I see. I go.
0: Be careful. As soon as he's seen you, I'll start around.
1: Get back in your cave, Bucko. Looks like it's going to be a long night. I'm going to blow your head clean off next time, mister.
0: Nice and still, or I'll blow a hole in your back.
1: How'd you get out of there?
0: I know. You call your men. Tell them you're leaving. You'll be back in a couple of hours. Call them.
1: Shorty? Joe? I'm cutting out. I'll be back later. A couple of hours.
0: Tell them to stay on guard.
1: You too, stay on guard.
3: What's Andy?
0: You have to see Crawford.
1: I gotta talk to boss. Do what I tell you, hear?
0: That was perfect. Now to show my appreciation. Mademoiselle Annette?
2: Oui, monsieur. It is now safe?
0: It is now safe.

0: Sociable, up-to-date, debonair.
1: What's this, a new word game?
0: No, I'm just mentioning the qualities that people admire in other people.
1: Oh, I see. If you're sociable, up-to-date, and what was that other word, debonair?
0: Yes, debonair. But listen to it this way.

0: Notice how many of your friends are serving Pepsi-Cola these days. It's the up-to-date refreshment.
1: Be sociable. Serve Pepsi.
2: The saloon in Rim Rock was set up as a court with a small table at one end for the judge. He was a flinty-faced man in his late 60s. The room was crowded with miners and prospectors.
3: Order! All right, now, let's come to order. First order of business before this court is settling the estate of Leadhead Kane. All interested parties present?
4: I believe I'm the only interested party, Judge. The name of Crawford, Mr. Kane's partner.
3: Well, I don't see that there's anything to settle. Leadhead didn't leave any heirs, so I guess...
2: Just a minute, Your Honor. Please, Your Honor, before you rule on this case, I'd like to be heard.
3: Oh, who are you?
2: My name is Paladin. I represent Annette Vargas, who is entitled to Leadhead Kane's estate by virtue of this document. Leadhead's last will and testament.
3: Well, let me see that thing.
4: Oh, that's a fraud, Judge. That will don't mean a thing.
3: You just can't come in here with a piece of paper and
2: it's been properly witnessed.
4: Well, all right, Leadhead did write it, but he was tricked. Now, you all knew Leadhead. How many of you ever heard him talk about Annette Vargas? Any of you? Of course not. Only knew her one night. Judge, this here Mademoiselle Vargas, just a cheap entertainer, caught Leadhead in a trap. Which is why I say this here will should be thrown out, Judge.
3: Well, can't be too much argument with that. I hereby declare...
2: Just a minute, Your Honor. Aren't you going to hear my side?
3: I can't see that you got one.
2: I assure you I do, Your Honor.
3: All right, but make it short.
2: The question to be decided here is, was Leadhead coerced or even seduced into making this will?
3: And it's up to you to answer that question to my satisfaction.
2: I'll be glad to try, Your Honor, but to a jury.
3: Well, this is no criminal case.
2: I believe it is. Because if Mr. Crawford's charges are true, then Mademoiselle Annette is really guilty of extortion. And so am I. And extortion is a criminal offense.
3: Are you willing to stand on that? If a jury finds against you, you admit extortion?
2: I will.
3: You go to jail. You and that Miss Vargas, too.
2: I realize that, too.
3: All right. It'll take a while to pick a jury.
2: Well, it doesn't have to be a full panel, Your Honor. Any six men or four men.
3: All right, you.
4: Hey, Judge.
3: You over there, and you at the bar.
4: Just a minute, Judge. I don't know that this here is legal.
2: I've never seen these men in my life.
3: It's his neck. All right, come up here, all right. Now, sit down there and listen sharp. All right, go ahead, Mr. Paladin.
2: Gentlemen, I don't know anything about you. But in each one of you, I see something of Leadhead Kane. It's in your eyes. Loneliness. That look was in Leadhead's eyes, too. And he struck it rich. He could buy anything in the world except what he really wanted. Affection, understanding, friendship. Then one night he went to a theater, and he saw a pretty girl on the stage. And he went to see her again and again until at last he met her face to face. Like you see her now. Mademoiselle Annette, will you please stand? Now, put yourself in his place that night. He had her to laugh with him, to sympathize with him, to listen as he spoke of his loneliness and his despair, and to love him a little bit. Now, gentlemen, I ask each of you to be Leadhead Kane for just 1 second of that night. And then tell me, what would you have done?
5: The same dang thing old Leonard did. Jury appreciated it.
3: Order. Well, this is highly irregular, but a verdict's a verdict. This will of Leadhead Kane's leaving his share of Rimrock Mine to Annette Vargas is proper and valid.

0: Well, the papers from Rimrock County came through today. There's your mine.
1: Now that I have it, what shall I do with it, monsieur?
0: Let it sit if you wish. It'll be a very nice income for the rest of your life.
1: Well, I have an income for the rest of my life. Oh, those old men. Those wonderful, keen searchers for things in the ground. I will always see their eyes and feel their loneliness.
2: Oh, here are the glasses, Mr. Paladin.
0: Thank you, hey boy. Would you open the wine, please?
2: Oh, Isa. Shall I pour?
0: Yes, you pour. So, shall we drink to the mine?
1: No. No, I would like to drink a toast to something else. To Letty.
0: And so would I. To Letty Kane.

You folks who enjoy the action and suspense on Have Gun, Will Travel will want to read the tense, exciting story of Kurt Sumpf in the current issue of Look magazine. Kurt was shot at, his wife beaten by hoodlums, his son viciously taunted by schoolmates, and the town turned its back on Kurt Sumpf and his family. Why? Is it because Sumpf is a Jew in Germany? Were the bullies that attacked him and destroyed his business really just rowdy hoodlums? Or does this signal a new wave of anti-Semitic terror in Germany? Find out in Look magazine. Learn in Look how this brave family fought back. Why did American soldiers come to their aid? How did local and national authorities react to this brutality? Don't miss this chilling, behind-the-scenes story in Look of a man's lonely fight against bigotry and hatred. For a gripping story of heroism and hate, read Hitlerism in 1959, A Jew's Fate in Germany. It's in the latest issue of Look magazine at your newsstands now. Get Look today.

have gun, will travel. 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Featured in the cast were Lynn Allen, Joseph Kearns, Harry Bartell, and James Nusser. Hugh Douglas speaking. 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
3: 3. Here he is, the one, the only... Well, here I am again with a chance for each of our couples to win up to $10,000. And if any of them say the secret word, they'll win an extra $100. George, who's first?
10: Roger, I'd like you to meet Angeline Papadakis and Joseph Interligi. So vote you in, please, and meet Groucho Marx.
3: Welcome to You Bet Your Life. Say the secret word, and you each take home an extra $50. It's a common word, something you see every day. Angeline Papadakis and Joseph Interligi, yeah? Papadakis and Interligi, it sounds like an intersection in Scranton, Pennsylvania. I can just hear a young couple saying, I'll meet you at 3 o'clock in the morning at Papadakis and Interligi. And be sure to bring your switchblade.
11: My name is Joseph Interligi. I-N-T-E-R-L-I-G-G-I.
3: You can spell it, too. Can you spell it?
12: No, I'm sorry, I can't.
3: Angela, why are you sorry that you can't spell it? You ought to be very happy about it. Angelina, you're taller than Joe, so I'll start with you. I assume Papadakis is a Greek name, is that
12: right? That's right.
3: So I'll dispense with that question. Now, what part of Guatemala are you from?
12: I'm from Enid, Oklahoma.
3: Are you married?
12: Yes, I'm married.
3: Oh, how did you meet Mr. Papadakis?
12: Well, I met him at a Greek baptism. And my future husband was the godfather. So he was spending all his time with me from then on. Mm-hmm. And my father-in-law wanted him back in San Pedro to tend to business and not in Los Angeles. So he says, hurry up and marry her and get her over with.
3: Now, what business is your father-in-law in?
12: Well, he has 5 liquor stores.
3: And who runs these stores?
12: Oh, my husband.
3: Well, would you have married him if he'd had 5 grocery stores?
12: Well, I would have married him if he had 5 banks.
3: Well, that I can understand. Angeline, what keeps you busy? Do you work around the 5 liquor stores, or do you confine your activities to housework?
12: Well, I have a husband and 3 boys to take care of in my house. But in the evening, I go to university and I take extension courses.
3: You take care of 3 kids all day, and you still have strength enough to go to night school? What's the reason for the evening courses? Are you getting ready with a good sideline in case Prohibition comes back?
12: No, I'm going to work for a BA and then a master's and eventually a PhD.
3: Mm-hmm. That's very impressive. What do you want to be, finally, ultimately?
12: Ultimately?
3: Eventually.
12: A writer.
3: A writer, huh? All the writers I know would rather be in the liquor business. Now then, Mr. Interlegi.
11: My name no, Mr. Interlegi, Mr. Gratzmann. My name is Joseph Interlegi. I-N-T-E-R-L-I-G-G-I.
3: You know, I'm getting so that I can spell it now, too. Well, let's find out some facts about you. Are you of Italian descent?
11: My father and mother are.
3: Well, where were you born?
11: Ammon, Indiana.
3: Where?
11: Ammon, Indiana.
3: What is it like in Ammon, Indiana?
11: I don't know, but because I was young.
3: Well, is it anything like it is in Muncie, Indiana?
11: Well, I don't care about it because I go away from Ammon, Indiana to Cleveland, Ohio when I was 4 years old.
3: You went to Cleveland when you were 4 years
11: old? That's right.
3: Where'd you go, for the World Series?
11: No, from Cleveland, Ohio, Daddy and Mama take me to Sicily.
3: Oh. How long were you in Italy?
11: 16 years.
3: Oh.
11: I'm from Sicily.
3: Sicily.
11: C-I...
3: You spell Sicily.
11: Well, C-I...
3: So far, you're spelling Chicago.
11: Cincinnati.
3: S-I-C...
11: S-I-C...
3: I-N-T-E-R-L-E-G-G-I. Sissy Interlegi, yeah? Now, what did you do in Sicily, Joe? Did you have a job there?
11: Yes, I have.
3: What did you do?
11: Well, when I was the age 8 years old, when Daddy take me to Sicily, I used to take my shoes off and socks and mix the clay on my feet and start to mix the clay. And the age 11 years old already, I was professional to make 1,000 brick every day.
3: You made 1,000 brick every day?
11: That's right. And when I was the age of 14 years old, I have a 7 men under me.
3: Were you working in a cemetery then?
11: I used to work in my farm.
3: That's an old joke, Joe, but
11: okay.
3: That's a very grave situation, having said. This is on a very intellectual plane, this conversation, and I hate to change it for one as sordid as money, but I know you want to get a crack at the big money, so we're going to play You Bet Your Life. And remember, Joe, your partner's.
11: Yes,
3: she's a college girl, so before you answer, you discuss it with the lady over
11: there. All right.
3: All right, you selected facts about presidents. I'll ask you some questions. If you miss two in a row, you're out. If you get four in a row right, you win $1,000. What musical composition is traditionally played upon the entrance of the president? Talk it over. Talk it over.
12: Hail the Chief.
3: Hail to the Chief is right.
10: That's one right.
3: Now then, what president was originally a very successful mining engineer?
12: Herbert Hoover.
3: Herbert Hoover is right.
10: That's two right.
3: What president was nicknamed Old Hickory?
12: Andrew Jackson.
3: Andrew Jackson is right.
10: Get the next one right, and you have $1,000.
12: Oh, boy!
3: That's not a very dignified attitude for a mother. In what city was George Washington inaugurated?
12: New York.
3: New York City. There's no use fooling around with her. She knows all the answers.
10: And you got four in a row, so you won $1,000.
3: Well, you won $1,000. You can keep it and quit, or else you can come back later and at the end of the show and try to double your money. You may even get a crack at $10,000. And no matter what you decide to do, thanks for being on the show.
11: Thank you.
12: Thank you.
3: Out of it, Ed.
10: In just a moment, our second couple will join Groucho to play You'll Bet Your Life.
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3: Welcome to You Bet Your Life. 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It's a common word, something you always have with you. Mitzi Lynn and Ralph Barry, is that right? Where are you from, Mitzi?
13: Well, I was born in Trenton, New Jersey. And I lived part of my life in Long Branch, New Jersey, which is a summer resort.
14: Mm-hmm.
13: Then came to California with my parents, and now I'm living in Phoenix, Arizona.
14: Oh, are you married?
13: Yes, I am.
14: How long have you been married?
13: 11 years.
14: 11 years? You don't look as though you've been married a day more than 2 years. Do you realize that?
13: You don't mean that.
14: No, I don't. Occasionally, I tell little white lies up here. Well, you're a very young-looking woman, anyhow. What does your husband do?
13: Well, during the week, he's a barber. But on the weekends, he plays drums.
14: In the barbershop?
13: No.
14: He plays drums on weekends, huh?
13: Yes.
14: I guess on weekends, it's a relief to look at some skin that doesn't have hair on it. Take your time. We have no place to go anyway. Mr. Berry, there's something familiar about you. You're somebody I should know. Let's see. Berry. Let's see. Is it Straw?
15: No.
14: Huckle?
15: No.
14: Goose?
15: No.
14: Raz?
16: I'm Wild Red Berry, the professional wrestler.
14: Wild Red Berry? I never heard of him. I know who you are, Red. I knew it all the time. I've never seen you wrestle, but I'd like to go to one of your rehearsals sometime. Red, I'm going to ask you a straightforward question, and I expect a crooked answer. Now tell me, is wrestling really fixed?
16: No.
14: I knew I'd get the truth out of you. Now, Red, if you can throw these other wrestlers around like you throw the bull, you should be the greatest wrestler in the world. Have you ever thought of that?
16: I am the greatest wrestler in all the world.
14: You are? On what basis do you make this modest claim? Have you ever won anything of importance? I mean, in the ring.
16: Groucho, for your information and edification, I was World's Light Heavyweight Wrestling Champion 3 times. I was Light Junior Heavyweight Champion of the World 1 time. I was Champion of All Texas. I was Central States Heavyweight Wrestling Champion and Heart of America Heavyweight Wrestling Champion. Is that sufficient evidence?
14: How do you account for your success, Red? You don't seem to be particularly large and muscular. How can you beat all these gorillas? Are you better at memorizing the script?
16: Because of my brilliant intellect. Because I cause my opponents to proceed into a state of bewilderment, genuine uncertainty, and disturbing sense of inferiority, and on the horns of dilemma, and I paralyze, pulverize, terrorize, demoralize, eradicate, destroy, demolish, ostracize, and drive them to the sodden depths of despair and right to the mat.
14: You're just talking to death, is that it? Have you had any mishaps in the ring? I mean, have you ever had any bad bruises?
16: I have had my ribs broke, my collarbone, my shoulders, my hands are broke up, my teeth knocked off. Had enough...
14: Wait a minute. You said... Okay, Ducky. Up in the bird nest. You said the secret word, so you win $50. With the conversation you were making there, you were bound to say the secret word. Say every other word. Now tell us what happened to you. What have you broken in the ring?
16: I've had my ribs broke, my collarbone, my shoulders, my hands are broken up, my teeth knocked off. I've had enough stitches in this eye here to make Grandma a quilt. And I had my neck broke and my back broken.
14: Well, right now I remember where I've seen you. You were hanging up in a meat market. Now, how can you have broken bones and still say that you're in good physical shape?
16: Why? Because medical authorities tell me at Mayo Clinic and Research Kansas City, where I go through every year, that I'm a specimen of physical perfection. And I'm just like a 16-year-old boy. I have the proclivity and the endurance, the stamina, an orderly mind, tiger-sharp brain, and split-second accuracy, and all the attributes that it takes to be in physical condition.
14: This is what the doctor told you at Mayo?
16: He told me that. He said, you have it, boy.
14: And how soon after that did they take the doctor away? Right, you know, I'm astonished that a man of action can be so articulate. How do you account for this streak of Demosthenes here?
16: Due to the fact, Groucho, the cause of so much misunderstanding in this old world is the fact that people are not able to express themselves adequately, accurately, and convincingly, and expressively. So I've made it a habit and took plenty of time out so that people can understand just exactly what I have to say, so that even the most stupid dolt among them may understand what I have to say.
14: Well, why are you looking at me that way?
3: Fred, I would never suspect that you had such a sensitive nature. Do you have any examples of your tender side that you care to give us?
16: Gotcha, I'm glad you said that, because no one will ever know when that little black drop will fall from an angel's trembling pen and stain that final unfinished paragraph in the Book of Life. So if with pleasure you are viewing any work a man is doing, if you like him or you love him, let him know it. Do not withhold your approbation until that pastor makes oration and he lies with snow white lilies o'er his brow. For it makes no difference how loud you shout it. He'll never care about it, for he'll never know how many teardrops that you shed. So if you feel there's some praise due him, now's the time to shoot it to him, because he cannot read his tombstone when he's dead.
3: If you don't get the Pulitzer Award for poetry this year, there's something screwy going on at Columbia University. Brad, that was simply beautiful. There isn't a dry eye in the house. In fact, I'm afraid to look. I wouldn't be surprised if nobody's left in the house. Hello out there! Well, this has been a most enlightening evening. It's one of the most enlightening evenings I've spent in years. I'm still in the dark, but it sure has been enlightening. Now, let's play You Bet Your Life. Will you throw Mr. Fenneman over your shoulder? No, he wouldn't do that.
15: I'm glad.
3: All right, now, you selected folk tones and old-time favorites. The orchestra will play the tune. You tell me the name of it. If you miss two in a row, you're out. If you get four in a row right, you win $1,000. Tell me this name of this old favorite. Play, Jack.

0: Dance with me, Henry?
1: I'd be glad, but my name is Groucho. No, it's wait for the wagon.
2: Oh. You have one wrong now. Don't get the next one wrong or the game is over.
1: No, I know you've heard this. What is it, Jack?

0: on the old...
1: Well, that's close enough. Tenting on the old campground. I'm the attending tonight in the old campground.
2: You now have one right again.
1: You know what can happen if he goes out of here broke? He's liable to throw you over her shoulder.
2: You?
1: Not me, no. I'm sitting down. Huh? All right, what is the name of this old song? Play it, Jack.
3: My little dog gone?
1: I don't know, but that's the right answer.
2: You have two right now.
1: Now, what is this one? Hit it, Jack.
3: Good morning.
4: The bear went over the mountain.
1: That's a daddy trick, giving him a song with two names. I've never heard it called Bear Went Over the Mountain. I've always heard we won't go home until morning.
3: So it's always one of
1: them. Bear Went Over the Mountain, indeed. Tell me the name of this old favorite, Professor. What is it?
3: My old Kentucky home.
1: No, I'm sorry. That's where the bear went over the mountain.
2: I think you got four in a row, so you win $1,000.
1: You won $1,000, huh? Give her a big kiss, right? Now, just a moment. You won $1,000. You can keep it and quit. A bear went over the mountain. Or you can come back at the end of the show and try to double your money. You may even get a crack at $10,000. So go over there and sit down on his lap and think about it. And no matter what you decide to do, thanks for being on the show.
5: Thank you. We'll find out if any of our contestants will try for $10,000 in just a moment.
6: In Robin Hood's day, that was the sound that used to get the news around. Yes, the men of Sherwood Forest used to shoot message-bearing arrows from relay point to relay point until everybody got the news. Well, a message can travel fairly rapidly for a short distance via bow and arrow, but the system wouldn't work very well for news that had to travel many miles to its destination. Keeping up with events is even more important for us today than it was for Robin Hood's men, harassed as they were by the sheriff. And fortunately, we have the fastest means of communication ever devised. We have radio. And NBC Radio, with news on the hour, keeps us posted on worldwide events, wherever they happen, as soon as they happen. In our day and age, this is the sound that really gets the news around. This is Leon Pearson inviting you to keep up with the news on the hour, all day, every day, over most of these NBC stations.
7: Groucho, Mitzi Lynn and Wild Red Barry have decided to keep their winnings, but our first couple wants to tell us their decision, so here they are, Mrs. Papadakis and Joseph Interligi. Would you come in, please?
8: Interligi.
7: You're right. No, Interligi.
8: Interligi. I-N-T-E-R-L-I-G-G-I.
1: All right. Now you've won $1,000. If you decide to try for the 10 and you fail, you wind up with a total of 500. What are you going to do? You can quit.
9: Well,
1: you can go ahead.
9: I'd like to continue.
1: You want to continue? What about you, Joe?
8: We'll continue.
1: All right. Now get together and you pick a number from 1 to 10 and then spin the wheel. If any number besides the one you pick comes up, this question is worth $2,000.
9: Mm-hmm.
1: However, if your number comes up, this question is worth $10,000. What number do you want?
8: 5.
1: Is that all right with you, 5?
9: Well, I like 8.
1: Well, I'll take 13.
8: We'll give you 8.
9: No.
1: You want 8?
8: 8.
1: 8, all right?
9: 8.
1: Give it a time. The number was 8 and it came up 4, so this question is worth $2,000. You ready? During World War II, a family of 5 brothers, all serving on the same destroyer, were lost when their ship went down in a battle in the Pacific. For $2,000, what was the family name of these 5 celebrated Navy heroes?

0: Mr. Angelaki, what is the answer?
1: Geez, I don't know, Mr. Gretchen.
0: What's the answer?
2: I saw the movie, too.
0: Well?
2: I don't know.
0: It's the Sullivans.
2: Sullivan boys.
0: That's right. I'm sorry, Hi. Mister, but you wind up with a total of 500. That isn't too bad. Congratulations, and thanks for being with us.
3: 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Directed by Robert Dwan and Bernie Smith. Music by Jack Meekin. 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
2: Our picnic party has not been such a success so far. While Betty was spreading out the lunch, Sonny and Buddy went in search of wood to build a fire. They discovered an old houseboat which had been pulled up on land, and when they went inside, you can imagine their surprise when they found hundreds of half dollars and quarters on the boat. But they soon discovered that the money was no good. It was not silver, but lead. Then the boys realized they were in a counterfeiter's hangout. As they ran out of the houseboat, they were horrified to find that the river had risen, and the boat was entirely surrounded by water. Just then the little houseboat started to move out into the raging torrent of the river, with our adventurers on board and calling for help. Going back to the picnic grounds, we find Betty, the sheriff, and Charcoal preparing the lunch, unaware of Sonny and Buddy's dangerous position in the river.
3: Sheriff, will you please get some rocks and put one on each corner of the tablecloth? The wind is blowing so hard I can't keep the tablecloth down long enough to put out the lunch.
4: Well, I tried to find some rocks, Miss Betty, but I'm so hungry and weak that I can't move around and wait till I get some food.
3: Well, if you're so terribly hungry, Sheriff, I'll fix you a sandwich. You may have it just as soon as you get the rocks for the tablecloth.
4: Well, what is you going to fix it, Miss Betty, a watermelon sandwich? You know, the sheriff said he couldn't eat none of the food we brought along.
3: No, sir. I'm going to fix him a sandwich with cold sliced chicken, lettuce, and tomato.
4: I sure wish Sonny and Buddy would hurry and get back, because I could use a little food myself right now. Yeah, your stones, Miss Betty, where to put them?
3: Oh, put one stone on each corner of the tablecloth, Sheriff.
4: Yeah. Mm-hmm.
3: That's right.
4: Yeah.
3: That ought to hold it down.
4: Yep.
3: And here is your sandwich, Sheriff.
4: Well, thank you, Miss Betty.
3: And here's one for you, Charcoal.
4: Thank you, ma'am. Well, we'll have to have our picnic party pretty soon, or else them clouds is going to turn loose a powerful lot of rain right down on top of us.
3: Yes, I've been watching those clouds. My, I wish Sonny and Buddy would hurry and get here before the rain starts.
4: Well, Mrs. Sheriff, is caterpillars good to eat? Hey, Charcoal, ain't you got no manners at all? Don't you know better than to mention caterpillars when a feller is eating?
3: Oh, he didn't mean anything, Sheriff. Why did you ask that question, Charcoal?
4: Well, I just saw a caterpillar on the sandwich that the sheriff was eating, but it's gone now.
3: Ooh,
4: oh, yeah.
3: Charcoal!
4: Oh,
3: uh-oh. Oh, it's beginning to rain. Isn't that a shame? Quick, Charcoal, help me put the lunch in the basket, and then we can put the basket in the sheriff's car.
4: Yes.
3: We'll just have to wait now until the rain is over to have our picnic.
4: Yes.
3: You certainly were right about this Texas weather, Sheriff.
4: I sure hope Sonny and Buddy get here soon and don't get wet.
3: I do, too. I wonder where they can be. Perhaps they've gone in swimming. Charcoal, you'd better go and look for the boys. Sheriff, you don't suppose Sonny and Buddy are lost in the woods, do you?
4: There ain't no telling what happened to them. They may have fell in the river or been hit by a rattlesnake. It's awful risky for two little boys to wander around all alone in the woods.
3: Please don't say that, Sheriff. You know how anxious I am when Sonny and Buddy are away from me.
4: Miss Betty, you better come and get in the sheriff's car. You're getting all wet yourself. I'll go and find Sonny and Buddy. I'm going right now. Now, don't you worry about them. I'll be back in just a minute. Now, you stay right there in the sheriff's car, Miss Betty.
3: Well, hurry, Charcoal. Hurry. I can't understand why they didn't come back when it started to rain. Sheriff, will you please go with Charcoal and try to find the boys?
4: Well, I'd like to oblige you, Miss Betty, but my asthma and my rheumatism just paralyze me when it gets wet. Besides, I think I ought to stay here with you and protect you against any wild animals that might be prowling around.
3: Never mind. Never mind if about me, Sheriff. But please help Charcoal search for the boy. Just see how it's raining. Why, Sonny and Buddy will be soaked. Oh, I can't sit here any longer this way. I'm going to look for them myself. You may come along if you like, Sheriff, or you can stay here.
4: Well, I reckon I'll go along with you, Miss Betty, but I'll take along the lunch basket. Wish I could drive the car, but we'd never get through the woods with old True Love.
3: But you can't carry the lunch basket in all this rain, Sheriff. The food will be ruined. Leave the basket in the car. Which way did the boys go when they left us?
4: Right down toward the river there. It can't be very far away. Ain't been gone more than 15 minutes. Jumping gee, heart's effect, look how the river has riz. Why, it's clean out of its banks. I bet anything the dam above here is busted. Oh, Lord, I just hope them boys didn't go in swimming.
3: Oh, hurry, Sheriff, hurry. Walk faster.
4: Here, Miss Betty, you better put on my coat. You're getting soaked to the skin.
3: Never mind the coat, Sheriff. I don't mind the rain. Oh, where can Sonny and Buddy be? Sonny! Buddy!
4: They may be all right. Chances are they had to climb a tree to escape all this water. Or maybe they found some other kind of shelter.
3: Well, I don't see any shelter around here.
5: Charcoal! Sheriff!
3: Listen. What was that?
5: Betty! Charcoal!
4: Yeah, it sounded like somebody are calling for you.
5: Sheriff! Betty!
3: It's Sonny and Buddy! Where are they? Which way is that sound coming from?
4: It's from up the river here. Come on, Miss Betty.
3: Oh, they're in some kind of trouble. Why did I let them leave us?
4: Miss Betty, did you hear how Sonny and Buddy are calling to us?
3: Yes.
5: Charcoal! Betty!
3: There it is again. Run, Charcoal, run! We must find them. Hurry!
4: Hey, you go up the river, Charcoal. Miss Betty, you stay right here, and I'll go downstream. We're bound to find them.
3: Hurry,
4: now, just keep
3: them. Charcoal! Sonny! Sonny!
2: While Betty Charcoal and the sheriff are searching for Sonny and Buddy, our two little adventurers are being carried down the river by the swift current. They're still on board the little houseboat, but it can't last long in that raging river. Let's follow Sonny and Buddy and see just what's happening now.
6: Buddy, what do we do? We can't stay on this boat any longer.
7: I know it, Sonny. Just look how it's leaking. It'll sink in another 10 minutes.
6: Oh, if we could only find an oar, we might be able to steer the boat to land.
7: In this swift current, you couldn't steer it if you had 10 oars.
6: Look, there's a couple of oars fastened to the wall up there. I'll tell you, let's try and see if we can't change the course of the boat. Here now, you take this oar. Come on now,
7: out on the deck. Here, get on this side over here. Now just shove your oar down in the water as far as you can and pull straight back on it.
6: Oh, wait a minute. We've got to get up here close to the bow of the boat if we expect to steer it. All right, now, shove your oar down.
7: All
6: here
7: right,
6: we go.
7: Now, pull back. Pull hard.
6: Is it doing any good?
7: Not a bit.
6: Oh.
7: The boat's too heavy and the current's too swift.
6: Look out for that snake!
7: Snake? Where?
6: Crawling along the deck, right behind you. Smack him with your boat oar. Boat oar.
7: Big water box. And then get me...
6: Get him.
7: I guess that'll fix him.
6: Oh.
7: Here.
6: Push him off the boat into the water. Oh. Gee, them mean-looking things, aren't they?
7: Yeah. And there may be more of them on this boat.
6: Oh.
7: The high water ran them out of their holes in the side of the bank. We'll have to keep our eyes open for them every minute.
6: Watch out for that big log. It's going to crash into the boat. Hold on tight.
7: Oh, great Scott. We nearly turned over that time. That log is traveling about 50 miles an hour.
6: Hey, Buddy, I just happened to think of something.
7: What?
6: You remember when we were driving up to the picnic ground? We saw a waterfall with about a 20-foot drop.
7: Yeah, and rapids, too.
6: Yes. Well, look just ahead of us. There's the rapid, and the waterfall can't be more than 100 yards beyond the rapid.
7: You mean we're headed for the waterfall?
6: Yes. And those rocks in the rapids will tear this boat to pieces.
7: And if we ever go over that waterfall, it'll be the end of us. We'll be killed, sure.
6: Yes.
7: Look, Sonny. There goes a big tree into the rapids.
6: Yes.
7: Look at it bounce up and down when it hits the rocks.
6: You know this must be some storm to uproot a tree like that. Buddy, look ahead of us.
7: What is it?
6: The waterfall. We're headed straight for it. We'll be killed if we stay on this boat.
7: Well, come on, Sonny. We've got to jump. We can't stay on here another second.
6: But we can't swim against this current, buddy. We'll be drowned. The water's too swift.
7: We've got to take a chance. We'll be safer in the water than we will in this boat when it goes over the waterfall.
6: Yeah, that's right. Maybe we can grab a log or a rock and save ourselves. Oh. Buddy, we're in the rapids. Come on, get out quick or we'll go over the falls.
7: Okay, sonny. Jump off the back of the boat. Here we go. Jump.
3: Oh!
7: What's the matter? Oh. What happened?
3: I landed on one of these big rocks.
7: Oh, I think my leg is broken.
6: Grab onto that log. Quick. It's the only way you can save yourself.
7: Help me, Sonny. Help me, please.
6: All right. I'll get to you just as quick as I can.
7: Oh, my leg. I can't hold on any longer, Sonny.
6: You've got to. Don't turn loose. I'll be there in a second now.
7: I can't. Everything is turning black before my eyes. Goodbye, Sonny.
6: Buddy! Buddy, where are you? Buddy, answer me. Buddy, where are you?

Wow! What a thriller this turned out to be. How will Sonny and Buddy get out of the raging torrent? And what has happened to Buddy? He called goodbye to Sonny and disappeared under the water. That means our listeners can be sure of a thrilling episode when you next hear chapter number 88.

0: Once upon a time there was an engineer.
1: Choo-choo Charlie was his name, we hear.
0: He had an engine and he sure had fun. He used good and plenty candy to make his train run.
2: Charlie says, love my good and plenty. Charlie says, really ring the bell. Charlie says, love my good and plenty. Don't know any other candy that I love so well.
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0: 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The Calculus Affair, Part 1.
1: To the editor, from Tintin, famous boy reporter. Subject, Professor Calculus. Our last great adventure had taken us to the Temple of the Sun in Peru, where we narrowly escaped sacrifice at the hands of the Incas. Now, finally reunited, we decided a week or two of recuperation at Marlin Spike Hall was sorely needed. A time of peace and tranquility. Calm and serenity.
2: Not again. No, not again. Hello. No, madam, I am not Mr. Cuts the Butcher. I am Nestor the Butler. No, madam, this is not Marlin Spike 431. This is 421, madam. Not at all, madam. Oh, it's preposterous. That's about the 10th time. Oh, not again. I am not Mr. Cuts the Butcher. Oh, beg your pardon? Oh, excuse me. Captain Haddock. I'm afraid he's not in. He's gone for a walk.
3: Now on, all I want is my daily stroll. No more travels or adventures, no more careering all around the world. I've had enough of it.
4: Oh, that's what you say, Captain, but...
3: No. This time I'm quite serious. All I want now is to settle down in peace and quiet.
5: Well, if you really mean that, Captain, I'm willing to swap owners.
4: Oh, shush, Snowy. Quiet.
3: Yeah, yes, quiet. How quiet it is here. Just listen to it.
4: Oh, so much for your peace and quiet, Captain. Look over there. Big storm brewing.
3: Oh, you land lover. It's just a draft. Well, I suppose we'd better get him back to the house.
5: It never rains, but it pours.
6: There it is. Marlin Spike Hall.

0: There it is. Merlin Spike Hall. How close we are now to our goal.
1: That is the summer house, you fool.
0: Oh.
1: Anyway, when the moment is right, we will seize him. Then the world will be at our mercy.
0: Wait. Look over there.
1: Where?
0: Under that tree. Someone is spying on them already.
1: By the whiskers of Corbitash.
0: Am I?
1: The Sildavians are onto him too. We will have to deal with that rat as soon as possible.
2: Telephone!
3: Yes, sir. If I must. Hello? No, madam, I am not Mr. Cuts the Butcher. No, madam. Fiddle-dee-dee, madam. That's at least the 20th time.
2: Quite so, Nestor, but one must always keep one's temper, especially with the lady.
4: Oh, so speaks Saint Haddock.
2: And besides, Nestor, should never telephone during a storm. It's extremely dangerous.
3: But, sir, she telephoned...
2: Drink, please, Nestor. Sir. The usual. And what about you, my young friend?
5: Well...
2: Wildfoss is getting closer. That flash of lightning was just outside.
5: In fact, I...
2: Thundering typhoon from the window!
5: It's incredible!
6: Oh, the funny thing is, it happened after the clap of thunder.
2: Oh, Miss Fitzpatrick, we might just as well be outside. Hello? What? Land chops? No, madam, I am not Mr. Cuts the Butcher, and what's more, madam, it is highly dangerous to telephone during a storm.
7: Yes, Captain Harry, you are truly one of the great diplomats of this world.
2: Yes, and the best of luck to you, madam. And what's more...
5: Captain! Where's the captain? Oh, that huge electrical blast! He's vanished, he's vaporized!
8: I looked into and I found his shoes.
5: They're smoking! Oh, Captain, where are you?
2: In the little blue blistering barnacles, get me down from here!
5: Captain, what are you doing in the chandelier?
2: Nestor, a lot of immediately and block up that thundering window.
3: Yes, sir, immediately, sir.
5: Try to keep calm, Captain.
2: Precious Chinese fire. You're not telling me it was that blistering lightning?
5: I just can't make it out.
2: Nestor, I do not wish to spend the night up here.
3: I'm trying to board out the window.
2: Am I or am I not more important than the window, Nestor?
5: Captain, do try to keep still or you'll fall.
2: Now, oh, on earth is that? By the beard of Neptune, someone get me down from here.
5: We're trying, Captain.
3: Oh, sir, what shall I do? The window, the ladder, the door? Shall I open the door?
2: Of course, Nestor.
9: Oh, hello. Good evening to you one and all. Jolyon Wag's the name. Insurance is the game. Now, where's the master of the house?
3: Bollocks!
5: Captain, are you all right?
8: Oh, talk about bringing the house down.
9: Just dropped in to say hello, eh? Wag's the name. Don't wear it out.
2: I won't.
9: Jolyon Wag, Rock Bottom Insurance Company. A delight to meet you, Admiral.
2: You blundering simpleton. What do you want?
9: Well, what a mess. And I bet we're not insured, are we?
2: I am insured against everything under the sun, Mr. Wag. My life's insured against accidents, against hailstorms, rains, floods, tidal waves, and tornadoes. Against cholera, flu, and colds in the head, moths, weevils, and grasshoppers. The whole lot. In fact, sir, the only thing I'm not insured against are insurance agents.
9: You old humbug, you. Well, that's all settled. Oh. I'll send you a policy. Oh, no, yeah. Better still, I'll bring it myself. I've got my forms outside in the old jalopy. Back in a tick. That'll give us a chance to have another chin wag together.
3: Bye for now. I've gone mad.
2: That's what it is, isn't it? I have gone stark, staring mad.
10: Calm down, Captain. Now, shouldn't we try and solve the mystery of all this broken glass?
2: At the moment, I couldn't solve a two-piece jigsaw.
10: Some gunshots.
2: Oh, well, of course, natural.
7: Oh, golly, I think we had a quieter time with the Incas.
10: They came from outside.
2: With any luck, they got that insurance man.
7: Oh, Captain, you are a wag.
10: There's someone coming.

0: Yes. He looks unhurt.
1: So he's finally emerged from his laboratory.
2: Thank you. No, I just had a cup.
0: But, Professor, just look at your hat. Excuse me.
2: Yes, yes, you can try it on if you like.
0: Oh, look. The bullet's gone right through it.
1: Stop.
2: Oh, I can't understand it at all. The moths never used to make such big holes as these. Oh, well. Good night.
1: And good night to you.
2: No, it's not too tight. It's rather more comfortable now.
0: Quick, Captain. Let's have a look around the park. The gunman might still be out there.
1: Right. Just let me fetch a torch. It's getting dark.
3: There's a foreign smell around here.
1: Cockles must have come along, Bob. So keep on your guard.
0: Captain, Snowy's picked up a scent. Come on,
1: right.
0: Let's follow.
3: Ooh, let's hope it's a bone.
0: Look, what? A man lying in the undergrowth.
1: Mr. Barnacles, do you think he's...
0: No, no, he's alive. His heart's beating faintly. We must send for the police at once.
1: You stay here while I'll go and telephone.
4: Sir, something terrible's happened.
1: In heaven's name, Nestor, what's the matter now?
4: Oh, sir, another chandelier. They're dropping like flies.
1: Later, Nestor. Tell me later.
5: Hello?
1: Hello?
5: Hello?
1: The police station?
5: Hello?
1: This is Marlin.
5: Hello?
1: This is Marlin Spikefoot.
5: Cuts the Butcher.
1: What?
5: Who?
1: You're Mr. Cuts the Butcher?
5: Cuts the Butcher.
1: The blistering barnacles, get off the phone!
0: Let's hope the captain's got through to the police.
3: Without going through the ceiling.
1: Oh, the police are on their way.
0: Good. I've come to fetch some water. The poor fellow wants a drink.
4: Oh, another vase has broken, sir.
1: Later, Nestor, later, Nestor, later. Come on, Tintin. We've no time to lose.
0: He seems to be badly injured, and he talks with a strong foreign accent. It's Eldavian, I think.
1: The water might help.
3: What? His accent?
0: Here we are. You'll see. Great snakes. He's vanished.
1: Oh, this is the place.
0: Absolutely certain. Look, the grass is flattened down. What Snowy found? Something seems to be in that bush.
1: Listening particles. Who's in there? Come out before I do something desperate.
6: Please don't kill me. I wouldn't harm a fly. I'm just a simple fellow.
1: Thundering guy fools. You don't have to tell me that. Just explain what you're doing down there, Wag.
7: Me? I was hiding. Somebody tried to murder me. Oh. I was walking towards my car, then suddenly, bang, bang. So I said to myself, Jolyon, someone's trying to murder me.
1: Can you blame him?
0: This must be the police.
1: Thompson and Thompson. Blistering barnacles, I ask for help, not hindrances.
8: Ah, gentlemen, Thompson's to the rescue.
9: Oh, precise. Thompson's need rescuing.
3: Well, that's a good start.
10: Gentlemen.
8: The doctor and the ambulance are just behind
9: us. They were breathing down our
8: exhaust pipe.
9: Right.
10: Yes, well, gentlemen, this might be a little confusing.
8: If
10: but...
8: you don't mind, Tintin, we'll handle this investigation.
9: Absolutely. We make excellent handles.
8: First of all, where's the casualty?
7: Here I am, Jolyon Wag. That's me.
9: You've been shot?
7: Me? No.
8: Aha! You can't fool us.
1: Listen, this man is not the victim. The victim, for some reason, has vanished.
8: Then why were you pretending to be the victim?
9: Precisely.
7: But I am the victim. I was shot at. So I said to myself, Jolyon...
1: Do shut up! They weren't firing at him, but the shot must have whistled past him. In fact, one went through Calculus's hat.
8: And what was Calculus doing out on his own?
9: Especially at this time of night.
8: In a hat.
9: Quite.
1: No, no, no. The blistering particles. Calculus had been working. The point is, he came back to the hole with a house in his hat.
8: Just as I thought.
9: Right. He was hiding the gun in his hat.
8: Exactly.
1: That's it. Snowy, you take over. Snowy, Tintin. Thundering typhoons, where have they got to? Snowy!
0: Go on, Snowy, seek him out.
3: How would you smell without me, Tintin? Don't tell me. Terrible.
0: Well done, Snowy. Now I see. The wounded man got through this hole in the hedge, which leads onto the main road.
3: He must have been an alien. He's been beamed up.
0: Oh, you've lost the scent, eh, Snowy? I can guess why. Tire marks. He was picked up by a car waiting for him. There's nothing to be done. Come on, let's get back to the others.
8: So the glass just broke by itself.
9: And you think our theory about Calculus is far-fetched?
1: Blistering particles, you nitwitted gherkins. Why would Calculus hide a gun in his hat?
0: Ah, still discussing the finer points of the case, I see.
3: Oh,
1: Tintin. Where have you sprung from?
0: Snowy picked up a scent, but it didn't lead anywhere. I suggest we go back to the house. We can talk things over more easily there.
1: That I doubt very much.
11: Ruffled his feathers.
12: The Sildavian will trouble us no more.
11: No more.
12: Now no one can stand in our way.
2: Good morning, Tintin. Captain?
0: Morning.
1: Good morning, Cuthbert. Why are you packed? Are you going away?
2: No. I'm just going away. Oh. Have you seen my umbrella? I'm flying to Geneva, where I'm taking part in a congress on nuclear physics.
1: You never mentioned it before.
2: No, not law. Oh. Physics. Ah, here it is. Very important, my umbrella.
1: Don't tell me, in case it rains.
2: Possibly, but it's heating up very nicely. Now, I'll just be gone for 2 or 3 days. I must go now. I'm walking to the station. I've just got time to catch the 11:42 train. Goodbye.
0: Goodbye.
2: No, I'm not going to fly. I'm catching the train. Why does nobody...
1: Oh. Well, that's one person who's quite unconcerned by all this business.
0: I know. That's what doesn't make sense.
12: So, when he passes the car, I'll open the door and drag him in.
11: Drag him in.
12: You put your foot on the throttle and we'll be far away.
11: Right. Here he comes now. I have the chloroform ready. It is not a pleasant smell.
12: No, you idiot! Don't smell it!
11: What? Oh, yes.
12: I don't believe it. I just don't believe it. Yes?
2: You're not going to the station by any chance, are you?
12: Well, you see...
2: No room for three. Well, it was worth asking. Good day to you.
1: So, what's the idea of us coming here?
0: Well, I've been thinking about this business, and one thing struck me. The glass breaking only occurred when Calculus was out. Or to be more accurate, when he was in here working.
1: In a nutshell, you suggest our friend Cuthbert is responsible for all these incidents. That's ridiculous.
0: I'm not suggesting anything, Captain. I'm simply trying to work it out.
3: Someone's been smoking in here.
1: Thundering typhoons. Look at that apparatus.
0: A giant radar dish. Calculus has certainly been working hard. I say, Captain, what? Can you smell anything?
1: Just tobacco, that's all.
0: Well, yes, but Calculus doesn't smoke.
1: Blistering barnacles, that's quite right.
0: Calculus' office is in that side room, isn't it? Let's have a look.
1: Careful, Tintin.
12: Out of my way, boy!
1: What the?
13: Watch out, Captain, he's got a cush!
1: Whoa there, my fine friend, nobody gets past I had a...
3: Oh, golly!
12: Get off my bottom, dog!
0: Oh, too late. Confounded, he's got away. Oh. Poor Captain. And you, poor Snowy.
3: Oh, I'm done by bad luck.
0: Don't worry, boy, you'll be okay. Oh, look what fell out of that thug's pocket when Snowy ripped it. An ignition key. And look what's written here in pencil on this packet of cigarettes.
1: What is it? Geneva? Hotel Cornova. By thunder, that's the hotel in Geneva where Cuthbert usually stays.
0: Exactly. Captain, something tells me the professor's in danger in Geneva. I'm going over to join him.
3: But we've only just rescued him.
1: I suppose you think I'll let you go alone? Nonsense. I'm coming with you.
0: Right.
1: Come on, to Geneva.
14: Not so fast. Hands up.
1: What the...
14: Fooled you properly that time, didn't I, me hearty?
1: Why?
14: That's my name. Don't wear it out. Hands up. The old gag never fails. Brought round your insurance policy, Admiral.
1: Billions of blue... Blistering barnacles, Wag. Tell me something. Buffoon, have you taken out a life insurance?
14: As a matter of fact, I haven't, Old Bean.
1: Well, Old Bean, unless you get out of my way, I suggest you do. Tintin, get me out of here. Geneva's going to be a holiday after this.
12: Hello? Hello, Hotel Cornavie?
15: Yes.
12: Air Shrinkov, please.
15: Yes, ma'am.
12: Thank you. Hello, Stepan?
15: Igor.
12: Yes, it's me. Look, you better get a move on. The professor's friends have just left by air for Geneva.
15: General, it's me.
12: I suggest a welcoming committee is in order.
0: We touched down in Geneva and made our way directly to the Hotel Cornavin. only to discover Professor Calculus had taken the train to Nyon. I inquired if he had made any calls since his arrival. He had, two to the same number. I immediately called inquiries and obtained the name and address. Alfredo Topolino, 57A, Rue de Saint-Sergue, Nyon. Surely this was the professor's destination. The Captain Snowy and I hopped in a taxi, praying that we would not be too late. Captain, at all costs, we must warn the professor of the danger he's in. If necessary, we'll have to kidnap him.
1: Well, Sherlock, let's hope no one else has got the same idea.
15: Do you know who I had in my taxi the other day?
1: Oh, Mr. Barnacle's not one of them.
15: Bianca Castafiore, the Milanese nightingale. What a voice! What's that you're...
1: What rubbish.
0: I say, that black citron's getting a bit close for comfort.
15: I know. Couldn't believe it. In the flesh.
1: And you survived?
15: She's on a European tour.
0: Captain, that car's nudging into us. He's pushing us onto the verge.
15: People say she's not as bad as she used to be. But do you know what? I think she's better.
1: Oh, the best thing. Barnacle,

0: We plunged headlong into the lake. I thought our time was surely up. A crowd gathered around our sinking car. But after what seemed an eternity, we managed to free ourselves and swim back to the water's edge. The large and friendly crowd hauled us out of the water.
1: I saw it all, the old dogs, they swam deliberately.
2: If they wanted to push you into the lake, they couldn't have done better.
3: Look, thank you for all your kind help, but there's something I must ask you to do for me. Yes. Could someone please give us a lift to Lyon? It's terribly urgent.
1: No problem!
2: You got the car?
1: I'll take
4: the car.

0: The door's open.
1: It's peculiar.
0: I know who this belongs to. Oh, look in the stand.
2: What?
0: Calculus's umbrella.
2: Wow.
0: Oh, well done, Snowy. Well, this absolutely proves it. He certainly came here. Let's hope we're not too late. Perhaps he's still about.
3: I'd better take this with me.
2: Let's have a look in this room.
4: Small, Stefan. They survived their little swim.
5: Indeed, but they'll soon wish they'd never come up for air.
4: All right you are, Stefan, all right you are.
0: Not a soul. What's that on the table?
2: Spoon. Bottle. Two glasses. Someone was expecting us.
0: I was referring to the book.
2: Oh.
0: German Research in World War II. It's by an American scientist. I say.
2: What?
0: Captain, this is extraordinary. There's a picture here of a machine exactly the same as the one we found in Calculus's laboratory.
2: Oh.
0: Great snakes. What? In the ashtray here. A cigarette.
2: Well, there's a donut for the books.
0: No, look at the brand.
2: What?
0: See here? It's the same as the packet dropped in Calculus's laboratory by that intruder.
2: Mystery particle, so it is.
0: Oh, listen. Thumping.
3: Oh, they really should get their plumbing seen too.
0: Something's knocking against the central heating pipes.
2: Oh.
0: Let's have a look in the cellar.
2: It's more like a gold bunker.
0: Careful.
2: It could be a trap. Wonderful typhoons! This man's been bound and gagged.
0: Hold still. I'll try to untie you. Who are you?
6: Sapristi! I'm Professor Topolino. I've been brutally assaulted and thrown into the cellar. Just wait till I see that monster Calculus again.
2: Calculus a monster?
6: Yes, Calculus. You know the scoundrel.
2: Sir, Calculus is our best friend, and I refuse to...
6: Sir, he's a friend of yours. My heartiest congratulations. What delightful people to know. Anyway, who are you? What are you doing in my house?
0: Oh, yes, we do owe you an explanation. But shall we do that upstairs when you've cleaned up a bit?
6: Very interesting.
2: What a delightful bottle of wine you have here, Professor.
0: Oh, yes. Before I forget, this pack of cigarettes. Do you know the brand?
6: That's the brand Boris smokes.
0: And who is Boris?
6: Boris is my servant. He smokes very little, and only those cigarettes, he gets them direct from Buduria.
2: All that coal dust has made me dreadfully thirsty.
0: Yes, yes, from Buduria. Boris is a Budurian. Where is he?
6: He left the house yesterday evening with a telegram. His mother has just been taken ill.
2: Oh, what a fine year. Do you have a coastal?
0: Captain, I think I'm beginning to understand.
2: Yes, but he isn't.
0: Anyway, what's your story, Professor?
6: Well, it's like this. About a month ago, I had the first letter from Calculus.
2: I'm sure he would have rare distinction.
6: He wrote to say that he was on the verge of a sensational discovery in the field of ultrasonics, as I am a specialist in the subject. He sought my advice. Last week, another letter arrived. He had succeeded. Able now to destroy glass from a distance. He realized his invention's potential to destroy planes, tanks, even oil buildings. He was most alarmed and wished to talk to me. Today, I managed to see him.
2: This bottle was intended for him.
6: Exactly, but help yourself. This afternoon, Calculus arrived a little earlier than I expected, and we began to chat. Then I bent down to pick up some papers. I looked it up, and there was Calculus brandishing a kush. Then I came to in the cellar, bound and gagged.
0: Got it. Professor, I have a photograph here. Do you know this man?
6: Never seen him before. Who is he?
0: Calculus. The one and only Calculus. But it wasn't him who knocked you out. It was someone else masquerading as the professor. As I see it, your servant Boris discovered Calculus's letter to you and tipped off his country's secret service.
6: So, that's how it happened.
2: I'm looking forward to this.
4: Now, Stefan, you're sure the timing mechanism hasn't stopped?
1: Don't panic. Only a few seconds to go, and then top while he knows the house will be no more. The whole bunch will be wiped out in one stroke.
2: Well, gentlemen, your good health.

0: Miraculous escape. The house of Professor Topolino was today a mass of rubble and debris. Yet the four occupants, Captain Haddock still clutching a wine bottle, Tintin, the famous boy reporter, Professor Topolino himself, and a little black terrier called Snowy, were discovered with only minor wounds. Foul play is suspected. It was truly a miraculous escape. Cricket.
1: A miraculous escape indeed. It seemed we had been making life difficult for spies and kidnappers, and they had tried to eliminate us. We discharged ourselves from hospital and telephoned Nestor for any news.
2: Yes, sir. They've caught him. The wounded man in the grounds. He's Sildavian.
1: So, the Sildavian espionage had also got wind of Professor Calculus's invention. Now we had two enemies on our hands. We decided to visit the Bordurian embassy under the cover of darkness. It was time to go into action.
3: This is a novel way of approaching an embassy. In a rowing boat in the middle of the night with Haddock spraying mosquitoes.
4: That's it. Man-eating pest. Lucky I bought this spray.
5: Don't make a sound, Captain. We're nearly there.
4: Wait. Just a few more sprays. I can hear a big one. Sorry, helicopter.
5: Standing on the front lawns of the embassy. We'll moor the boat by that tree and have a look.

0: coming from the embassy. Crumbs. The man in the middle. There's no mistaking that silhouette.
1: That's Cuthbert, all right.
0: They're going to put him aboard the helicopter.
2: This is it, lad. We've got to grab him now, or it's too late.
3: Oh, how am I supposed to grab anyone with an umbrella in my mouth?
0: After three. One.
2: What the?
0: Two.
2: Thundering typhoons. What's happening?
0: Oh, great snakes. The gang running across the lawn. Sildavians, I bet.
2: They're snatching calculus from the Borgurians.
3: But that should be us.
0: They've got him.
2: They're putting him aboard a motorboat.
0: What a struggle.
2: What a fight.
0: Those two sports commentators. Oh, Captain, I've got an idea. Quick, while no one's looking. Come on.
2: What are you doing, boy?
0: Trust me, Captain. Trust me.
2: Trust me, he says. Trust me!
0: We're catching up with them. You can see their weight clearly.
2: Have you ever flown a helicopter before?
0: Never, but it's easy once you get the hang of it. Oh, yes, it's them, all right. They're heading for France.
4: Oh, why did we take the rowing boat?
0: Another few seconds and we'll be above them. Oh, great snake! One bullet on target and we're done for. Captain, the radio, they're beside you. We must radio for help.

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0: Bills, bills, nothing but bills. Well, here's a postcard. It says, be thin as a leaf by boiling your beef.
1: From some dietetic advisor?
0: No, Marjorie, it's from the Sultan's Delight Turkish Baths. Well, well, a letter from the manager of my old rubber plant, the Gildersleeve Girdle Works. What do you know? It's been converted into a factory to repair barrage balloons.
2: That certainly is a big change, isn't it, Uncle?
0: Oh, not much, Leroy. After all, they're still putting blimps into shape again. Or am I stretching things a little?
1: Yeah. What does he write, Uncle Boy?
0: He says they've made the mistake of inflating a big balloon inside the factory.
2: Jeepers, did it cause any trouble?
0: I'll say it simply raised the roof. Oh, here's what I've been waiting for. It's from the State War Savings Administrator. The pins and the stickers I sent for. Here are your pins, children.
1: Oh, this is cute.
2: Yeah, what's it for, Uncle?
0: Well, I've been investing part of the income from your estate in war bonds. And doing the same with my income. Now, we're all full-fledged members of the 10% Club.
2: The 10% Club? What kind of a club is that?
0: Leroy, it's the club that's going to help give the Axis a beating. Look, they sent us stickers to put up in our front window, too.
1: Oh, yes. We're buying at least 10%. Uncle Mort, you have 2 stickers.
0: Sure. I forgot to tell you, we're investing 20%.
1: Well, this pin is certainly what the well-dressed American will wear this summer.
2: Gee, Unc, you've got one left over. Can I have it for my pajamas at night?
0: No, Leroy. That one belongs to Bertie. Her 10% is deducted out of her paycheck each month. Oh, Bertie!
3: Yes, Mr. Gildersleeve. You want a spot of black coffee?
0: No, Bertie. I've got a spot of red, white, and blue for you. Here's your 10% club pin.
3: Well, thank you, sir.
0: Don't thank me. Thank Uncle Sam. Or rather, Uncle Sam thanks you.
3: No need to do that. I'd like to be over there playing the Stars and Stripes forever on that Hitler's head with a skillet. Yeah. But if I can, I'm going to use some of my dough for bomb dumplings to go with his cooked goose.
0: Yeah. That's the right spirit, Bertie. As I said to Judge Hooker, oh, my goodness, I'm late for the office. Where's my hat?
2: Under your arm, Uncle.
0: Oh, I see. Then where'd I put my briefcase?
1: On your head.
0: Oh! And goodbye, everybody. And Bertie, don't forget to take this umbrella stand out of the hall, because someday... someday somebody's liable to trip over. So long.
1: Oh, poor Uncle Mort. You better remove that stand, Bertie. We wouldn't want him to hurt himself.
2: No, at least not until after Father's Day.
3: What's that got to do with it?
2: Well, gee, we bought him a super-duper present on account of he's been just like a father to us.
1: Leroy, that was to be a surprise.
2: Oh, I forgot. Now, Bertie, you got to promise you won't breathe a word about the present for the present.
3: Well, how can I when I don't know what it is?
2: Well, it's just what he's been wanting. A great big easy chair.
1: Yes, sir, a green leather club chair.
2: Oh, Marge, now you've given it away. Bertie, you got to keep this in confidence.
3: Oh, don't you worry. I's the biggest confidence woman you ever seen.

0: Costanza?
1: Oh, Schlepperman.
0: Welcome to Schlepperman's Overstuffed Furniture Store. And is this store overstuffed with furniture?
1: Well, Sam, how are you?
0: Physically, I'm in the pink. Financially, I'm even more so. I'm in the red. What can I do for you if I'm not being too continental?
1: Oh, really nothing. I just thought I'd drop in and browse around.
0: Oh, go right ahead. Everybody's doing it. Business has been very browsy lately. And if you don't see what you want, just remember, can I help it if my stock is monotonous?
1: I saw a nice display of leather club chairs in the window. That's why I came in, Sam. I was sort of daydreaming. You know, with Father's Day on Sunday, wouldn't it be nice if I were a father?
0: Hey, that's a little short notice. I don't think you can make it.
1: Yeah, I know that, Slep. Marjorie and Leroy are fine children, but isn't it too bad I haven't any children of my own to buy me one of those chairs? I suppose your kids are pretty good to you.
0: Oh, sure. All eight of them. They're so good to me on Father's Day that I'm broke for the rest of the month.
1: You mean they buy you a present and then charge it to you?
0: Oh, no. They borrow the money from me beforehand.
1: Yeah.
0: Look, Guilty, if you had kids, they'd do the same thing. So why don't you pretend you have a son and that you're him and he wants to buy you a nice chair? Go on, don't be stingy with the boy.
1: Now, don't you go to work on me, Schlepperman. I already have a soft spot for that brown leather club chair.
0: Yes, and the vice versa.
1: What do you mean?
0: That chair has a soft spot for you. It was just made for you. Look, extra wide seat, big soft cushion, heavy legs.
1: Are you describing the chair?
0: I'm not so foolish I should insult a customer. Go on, sit in it once. It's free.
1: Yeah, all right, Sam. Yeah, that certainly looks cozy. This is like floating in the ocean, only not so wet. How much do you want for this chair?
0: $67.50, and that's my rocky bottom price.
1: But, Sam, this chair hasn't got a rocky bottom.
0: You got me. $65.
1: $55.
0: Oh, no. You can have one of the red ones or a green one for $55. But the brown one costs me more.
1: Why is that?
0: The manufacturer has a whim.
1: But I don't like green or red chairs. They remind me of traffic signals, and that makes me mad.
0: Okay, Guilty old pal. I'll let you have the brown one for $60.
1: Yeah, $60, eh? All right. Yeah, send it up to my house tomorrow. If I'm out, say, I just remembered. There's a chair exactly like this one in the window for $60.
0: Sure, Guilty. $60 is the ceiling price. And how can I cover my overhead if I don't hit the ceiling?
1: You got me.

0: please.
1: Well, hello, Judge Hooker.
0: This is my sister, Amelia. Amelia, this is Throckmorton P. Gildersleeve.
2: Oh, I'm glad to know you, Mr. Gildersleeve.
1: Well, this is a pleasure indeed, Miss Hooker. I'm quite surprised to see how attractive your sister is, Judge. The way you always talked, I thought she...
0: By the way, Gildersleeve, I'm glad I ran into you today. I've been meaning to find out when you intend returning that umbrella I loaned you around Christmas time.
1: Yeah, just as soon as you return that copy of No by George Waite.
0: I never borrowed your copy of No by George Waite.
1: I remember now. It wasn't a book. It was an umbrella you borrowed from me, long after I returned yours.
0: I borrowed one from you? You're full of balloon juice.
2: Oh, now, Horace, I'm sure you're mistaken.
0: You keep out of this, Amelia.
1: Yes, you keep... Hooker, don't talk that way to your sister.
0: She's my sister. I'll talk to her any way I please.
1: Not when there's a gentleman around.
0: Maybe not, but until one comes along, I'll talk to her any way I please.
1: Are you hinting that I'm no gentleman?
0: I'm hinting that you're a big fat fool.
1: Judge, now you're hinting below the belt. Really, Miss Amelia, I never expected you to be so attractive with such an insignificant...
0: And stop making goo-goo eyes at her.
1: Well, I'm not making goo-goo eyes at her. That's just the victimatura in me coming out. And am I glad to get rid of it. Goodbye, Miss Amelia. I hope I see you in better company the next time.
0: You better return my umbrella, you deadbeat.
2: Oh, quiet, Horace. My goodness, let that nice Mr. Gildersleeve keep it. You've got two umbrellas in the closet downstairs.
0: Oh, no.
2: Oh, yes. One with a gold handle and the other with a broken rib.
0: Oh, great Scott.
2: Well, what's wrong?
0: That broken one is Gildersleeve's. And the gold handle one is the one I loaned him.
2: Well, Horace Hooker, shame on you. Now, you must do something to make up for the way you've insulted Mr. Gildersleeve.
0: Well, maybe I'll buy him something for his birthday. It's the 21st.
2: The 21st? Well, that's Sunday.
0: Okay, then I'll send him a postal card. Special delivery.
2: You'll do nothing of the sort. Now, you come with me.
0: Where are you going?
2: Over to Obler's department store to buy Mr. Gildersleeve a birthday present. I saw the most comfy red leather club chair in the window this morning.
3: Miss Marge, hello, Leroy.
4: Hiya, Bertie. Uncle Mort home yet?
3: No, but his chair is.
4: Oh, dear. The salesman at Phelps and Fowler's promised they wouldn't deliver it until tomorrow morning.
5: Well, let's hide it someplace till then. How about your room, Bertie?
3: My room? Why, it's so small, I have to do my setting up exercises sitting down. Even have to open the window to throw my chest out.
4: Well, let's see the chair. Oh, that's not the right one.
5: No, this one's brown.
4: And we bought a green one.
5: Oh, jiggers, Uncle Morris.
4: Oh, dear, what do we do?
3: I'll sit down on a chair, and you children sit on me, and that'll hide it.
6: Is anybody home? Well, don't bother to answer if you're not. Oh, there you are.
4: Oh, hello, Dottie. We thought you were Uncle Mort.
6: Well, now, how could you make a mistake like that? I don't look anything like your Uncle Mort, even in these slacks. Or do I? Well, look at that pretty chair. Yeah,
4: we bought it for Uncle Mort for Father's Day, and it came a day too soon, and it's the wrong color. I'm just petrified that he'll come home any minute and find it.
6: Well, then, look, why don't you bring it over to my house and keep it there until you can change it?
4: Oh, well, thank you, Dottie. I'll phone Phelps and Fowler from there and ask him to bring the green one. Come on, Leroy, let's take it out of the black bed.
3: That must be your uncle now. Now, you folks, hurry. I'm coming. There's electricity.
7: How do? I'm from Phelps and Fowler. I got a green leather chair for Mr. Gildersleeve.
3: Man, that's service. Sit it right here in the hallway.
7: Okay. Will you sign for it, please?
3: Can I just initial it?
7: Certainly.
3: All right. BLC. That stands for Bertie Lee Coggins. I better write that underneath. Now, you go over to the Dobson's house next door and pick up that brown chair that was brought over there by mistake.
7: Well, this is the first I've ever heard of a...
3: Uh-oh, here comes trouble.
8: Oh, good afternoon, Bertie.
3: Hello, Mr. Gildersleeve. Excuse me a moment. I'm just going to show this gentleman where the Dobsons live. Just walk this way, mister.
8: Sure. He couldn't walk the way Bertie does to save his life. Now, what's this blocking this? Why, it's my chair. Oh, that Schlepperman. I told him I didn't want a green chair. Wait till I get a hold of him. Of all the stupid mistakes, sending me a green chair when I distinctly said hello. Is this Schlepperman?
9: It ain't Tom Lewis.
8: Sam, this is Gildersleeve. You know that brown chair you sold me?
9: Yes.
8: I just arrived home and found it here, and it's green.
9: There must be some mistake.
8: Yeah, I'll say. You better come right over and correct it.
9: Okay, guilty old friend. I'll be there in 3/6 of a jiffy. But I can't understand it. That chair is not supposed to turn green until next spring.
8: Yes, yes, yes.

The great Gildersleeve will be with us again in just a few minutes. Meanwhile, let me tell you homemakers how to do a little sleight-of-hand performance in the kitchen. 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

0: And now let's return to the great Gildersleeve, who's taking a short nap, completely unaware of the fact that Mr. Schlepperman has come with another brown chair and taken back the green one that Marjorie and Leroy brought for Father's Day. Right now, his niece and nephew are returning from Dottie's house.
1: I sure hope Uncle Mort likes the chair we picked out.
2: Oh, I'm positive that he will. Oh, I can just see him now, stretched out on that comfy green leather, smoking a cigar.
1: And spilling the ashes all over his vest.
2: Why don't we get him an ashtray? One of the...
1: Leroy! Do you see what I see?
3: You mean that brown leather chair? We just got through hauling it over to Dottie's. And then I saw the delivery man take it away.
2: Oh, he must have brought it right back here.
3: Well, let's get it back to Dottie's before Uncle Mort sees it. Oh, that's the front doorbell. Oh,
2: come on, brother, out through the kitchen. Freddie, someone's ringing the bell.
4: If this keeps up, I'm going to be worn down to a shadow, size 42. Hello there, Bertie.
5: Hello, Judge Hooker.
4: I've got a little surprise for Mr. Gildersleeve.
5: Oh, what, you two?
4: Yes, look.
5: You mean that red leather chair?
4: Yes. Now, I don't want you to breathe a word about it to a soul.
5: Who, me? Don't you worry. Longside of me, the Sphinx is just another Gracie Allen.
4: Help me carry it in. Oh, just put it in the living room, forgive me. And don't tell him who it's from. Let him guess a while.
5: But, Judge Hooker.
4: I wonder what he'll say when he finds out.
5: I know. He'll say, ooh, ooh, ooh, ooh, ooh, ooh, ooh, ooh.
4: Yes, well, goodbye. And remember, mum's the word.
5: Yes, sir. Mum's the word for Father's Day. Green chairs, red chairs, brown chairs. Where are we going to put them all?
6: Bertie, did a man bring a chair while I was asleep?
5: Yes, sir, frequently.
6: Oh, well, at last, now I'll... Bertie, am I seeing red?
5: I don't know, but you sure is turning red.
6: This is the last straw. I told that Schlepperman to take his green chair back and bring me my brown one. And now it turns out to be red. Give me that telephone. Thank you, Bertie. Do you know anything about this?
5: Oh, me? No, sir. I was just an innocent byproduct.
6: I'm going to get to the bottom of this chair business, right down to the seat of the trouble, or my name isn't...
7: Schlepperman Studio Fine Furniture, Sam Schlepperman, sole prop speaking.
6: I'm going to knock the prop out from under his soul. Hello, this is Gildersleeve again.
7: Hello, Gilty. Did you find your chair?
6: Yeah, I found the chair all right.
7: Low, white, and handsome, ain't it?
6: Yes, and it's also red.
7: Who read it?
6: No, the color is red.
7: I feel the funniest sensation in my ears, as if you said the color is red.
6: That's what I did say.
7: But, Trotty boy, I personally delivered to your house one genuine brown leather chair. Not khaki, not mocha, cocoa, or karaoke. But brown, B-R-O-W, and so forth.
6: I'm looking at it right now, and it's red.
7: Say, it's undressed leather. Maybe it's blushing.
6: Now, this time, I'm going to make sure there's no mistake.
7: How?
6: I'm going to load this chair on my rumble seat and bring it over to your store. And if I don't get a brown chair this time, I'm going to buy a war bond with the money and sit on that for the next 10 years.

0: come you bringing back this chair?
1: Lady, when I took this brown chair back to Phelps and Fowler, the boss told me it ain't our chair at all.
0: Well, then leave it here, mister. Chairs has been floating in and out this house like a flood in a furniture factory.
1: Okay. There you are. Bye.
0: What we ought to do is give them all to the government. Three chairs for the red, white, and blue.
2: Bertie, I just found I made a mistake. Mr. Gildersleeve's birthday is July 21st, not June 21st.
0: Yeah, but you need to rush back to tell me. I knew that all the time.
2: No, I came back to get that chair. I'll just take it home and keep it there for a month.
0: Well, you might as well, because chairs is the mostest thing we got plenty of.
2: Thanks. Now, remember, we're still going to keep it all secret.
0: Don't worry, I'll zip my lip.
2: Hey, I've got to hurry so I won't run into Gildersleeve. Funny, I guess my eyesight isn't as good as it used to be. I'd swear this leather looks a lot more brown than it does red.

0: honest, guilty. I still insist that this is the third brown letter chair I'm bringing into this house today.
1: But what about the green one and the red one?
0: They ain't mine. That's why I brought them along in the back of the trunk. You can have them.
1: No, thanks. All I want is the brown one you sold me. Help me carry it in the house, Sam.
0: All right. Follow me. I know the way blindfolded already. Just look at that letter. It comes from only the most contented cows.
1: I suppose the springs are very healthful, too.
0: Careful going around the umbrella stand, Guilty.
1: Yeah, I know. I've been here before. All right, you can set it down now, Sam.
0: See? I'm a little tired. And why not? It's pretty hot for July, isn't it?
1: It's still June, Schlepperman.
0: I know it, but it's even hot for July.
1: You care for a bottle of root beer?
0: I don't mind, if you'll be so kindly.
1: Yeah, come on in the kitchen. We'll get it ourselves.
2: Today. Seems as though... Oh, for Pete's sake, how did that brown chair get back in here again? I bet that old Dottie hasn't sense enough to leave it over at her house. Well, there's nothing for me to do but drag it back next door again. Next time I'm going to attach an outboard motor to it. Come on, Cher, let's go.
1: No, no, Sam, I keep telling you. Those red and green chairs are not mine.
0: But, Guilty, what happened to the two other brown ones?
1: I don't know. You can see for yourself that I've only got that... Where's the chair we brought in here just now?
0: Why ask me? I was in the kitchen with you drinking. Root beer, remember?
1: That's right. Let's look around. It couldn't have walked off, could it?
0: I don't know. Maybe it was a discontented cow after all.
1: By George, I've heard of disappearing beds and fading wallpaper. But this is the first time I've ever seen a vanishing club chair.
0: I wouldn't have believed it if I hadn't seen it with my own eyes. And now that I don't see it, I still don't believe it.
1: It's nowhere around here. There's only one thing to do. Hand me that telephone.
0: Here you are. What are you going to do?
1: Call the police.
0: A good idea. The lowlife who did this should get the chair.
1: Should. He did.

0: Come on out here, Sam. Here comes a couple of plainclothes men now.
1: Just stay where you are, Gus. I won't be long.
2: Okay, Lieutenant. I'm in no hurry.
0: Are you from headquarters?
1: Yes. Which one of you gents is Throckmorton P. Gildersleeve?
3: A fine detective. Him, of course.
1: Oh. Well, I'm Lieutenant Miller of the burglary squad. I was on my way to the station when I got a radio call to stop here.
4: What's the trouble?
0: They're great big leather chairs. They do tricks.
1: Yeah. Tricks? What kind of tricks?
0: They keep changing colors, rushing in and out of here, disappearing into thin air.
1: Yeah, look, mister, you don't need a detective. You need glasses.
3: Oh, no, no. He's had a couple of glasses already.
1: Uh-huh.
3: But it was only root beer.
0: No. Lieutenant, you don't understand. If somebody stole a chair right from out under our noses while our backs were turned...
1: It sounds impossible.
3: Maybe, but this is a case where the truth is more than fiction, stranger.
1: Can you describe this chair?
0: Let me see. It had a zoot seat...
3: With a sack back...
0: And a stuffed tuff...
3: And it sold for $60.
1: Now, come on, cut out the horseplay. What was the style, color, material, and size?
0: It was a brown leather club chair, the same size as me. A 48 stub.
1: Well, if someone walked out with it, we shouldn't have any trouble tracing it. Have you asked the neighbors if they saw anything suspicious?
0: Oh, no, I haven't.
1: Well, suppose we try a few.
0: All right, we'll ask the neighbors. Let's start with the Dobsons next door, huh?
3: Say, Guilty, this is exciting. Don't you feel just like the Tin Man? No, I guess you don't.
0: Do you think we should look for footprints, Lieutenant?
1: You mean on the sidewalk? What do you think this is, Grawman's Chinese?
3: My, he's a regular celery queen.
1: And now remember. Be sure you let me do the questioning.
0: Yeah, all right.
1: Come on, I haven't all day.
5: Hello, Mr. Gildersleeve.
0: Hello, Dottie. This is Lieutenant Miller from the police department. And Mr. Schlepperman.
3: From the furniture department. Have a guard.
0: We're investigating a chair which disappeared from our house.
5: Do you mean a big brown leather club chair that was delivered there just this afternoon? Well, no, I haven't even heard about it. What does it look like?
3: Well, it looks like, let me see. It looks exactly like both of those brown chairs in your hallway.
5: Oh?
1: All right, young lady. Start talking.
0: Oh, no, Lieutenant. Don't get her started talking.
1: Yeah, quiet, please.
0: I wish they'd ration her gas.
1: I tell you, I still don't get it.
0: I tell you, this way.
1: Quiet, please. I can't understand you people when you talk one at a time, let alone like this. Now, who's Marjorie?
6: That's me.
1: Now, if you had to buy your uncle something for Father's Day, why didn't you just get him a necktie?
3: How do you like that? Trying to ruin the furniture business.
6: But Bertie will tell you that we bought the green chair. Now, won't you, Bertie?
7: No, ma'am.
6: Why not?
7: Because I ain't no stool pigeon.
6: Hey, Uncle, look out the window. Somebody's sneaking up to our house with a brown chair.
0: Why, George, you're right. There's the thief, Lieutenant. Come on, let's get it.
1: All right, come on. Stop! Drop that chair or I'll shoot.
8: Hey, what's the idea? Put down that gun.
1: Put down that chair first.
0: Judge Hooker, what are you doing?
8: Oh, I was trying to keep it a secret, Gildy. I took the wrong chair.
1: Oh, at last, a confession.
0: Yes.
8: Who's confessing to what? I just made a mistake, that's all.
0: Yes, Judge, a fatal mistake. When you stole that chair, you dragged yourself off the bench.
8: You don't understand. I bought you a chair for your birthday.
0: A likely story. My birthday is a month off. You're too cheap to return an umbrella, let alone buy me an expensive present. Officer, arrest that man.
8: If you do, I'll sue you for false arrest, illegal incarceration, malicious persecution, criminal libel, slander, and well, you'll be sorry.
1: I'm not going to take any chances. Load all the chairs in Schlepperman's truck. I'm going to haul all the evidence and all the witnesses down to headquarters.
8: Before I go, I insist on phoning the chief of police.
1: Oh, okay. Come on into the house with
0: him. The chief of police is his uncle or something. Hey, Schlepperman, did you hear what the lieutenant told us to do?
3: Sure, it's easy. I've already got the red and green ones on. Also, the two brown ones from Miss Daddy's house. All I got to do is lift up the one the judge left it. Like this. And we're ready to go.
1: Oh, say, Mr. Gildersleeve.
0: Huh? Oh, yes. You're Gus, the lieutenant's partner, aren't you?
1: Yeah, that's right. If he's going to take you all down in a squad car, I better take the truck and drive the evidence down to headquarters.
0: That's an excellent idea. Hey, Slepperman, give the officer your keys.
3: All right. Be careful with the clutch. It grabs.
1: I'll watch it.
0: Yeah, certainly be glad when we can get this all unraveled. When I can find a seat, I can call my own.
3: You said it, guilty boy. This has been a most hectical day.
0: Yeah. Oh, well, here comes the lieutenant and Hooker now.
4: Well, Mr. Gildersleeve, I just had a little talk with the chief.
8: He says for the lieutenant to forget the whole matter.
4: So all you people get in a huddle and divide up those chairs among you. Say, where's Gus?
0: You mean your partner? He drove the truck with the chairs down to police headquarters.
4: My partner? That wasn't my partner. That was Gus Burns, a crook that I was taking to jail.
5: Oh, my goodness.
7: Oh, my truck.
0: Oh, my chairs.
7: Oh, my.

0: But, Lieutenant, what I can't understand is that you letting that chair snatcher sit in that squad car unguarded.
1: Well, I had him handcuffed to the wheel. I can't imagine how he got away. Did he ask anyone here to give him a key or a file?
2: No, sir. The only thing the man asked me for was a hairpin.
0: Oh! Good night, folks.

0: 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This is Jim Bannon speaking for the Kraft Cheese Company and inviting you to tune in again next week at the same time for the further adventures of the Great Gildersleeve.
1: This program has reached you from Hollywood. 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

honeys. Yes, boys and girls, it's Comic Weekly time. And here I come right into your house to bring a little fun and happiness. Right out of the pages of Puck the Comic Weekly, straight into your living room,

0: Hello, hello, hello.
1: Hello, hello, hello, hello.
0: Little Miss Honey, how are you today?
1: Oh, I know the most... Oh, excuse me. Hi.
0: Oh, I'm just fine. How are you?
1: I'm fine, thank you.
0: That's fine, too.
1: Thank you.
0: You're welcome.
1: I know the most wonderful thing.
0: What is it?
1: Well, maybe it isn't wonderful, but it is interesting.
0: Well, what is it?
1: Hummingbirds are the only birds that can fly backwards.
0: Well, that is very wonderful. How did you happen to think about that?
1: I was just humming and it came into my mind.
0: Well, I think that's a very wonderful thing.
1: Especially when hummingbirds are the only birds that can do it.
0: Yes. Oh, I wish there was something that I could do, that I was the only one that could do it.
1: There is.
0: What's that?
1: No one can read the funnies the way you do.
0: Well, thank you.
1: Now, will you please read them?
0: I should say I will. Puck the Comic Weekly.
1: Yes.
0: Very well, I'll read that in just a moment. But before I do, let's listen to this nice man. Now, here we go with Puck the Comic Weekly. And on the first page, Hopalong Cassidy.
1: Magic words for the music, please.
0: Very well, my lady. Six guns blazing as he thunders along. Give us music for Hopalong. Hoppy has been on the trail of a crook called the Chameleon, who always changes his disguise when committing one of his crimes. A girl named Chiquita has led Hoppy to an old Aztec temple, telling him that he'll find the Chameleon there. Then she runs away. Hoppy moves cautiously toward it. Last picture top row, high above at the top of the temple, a silent watcher rises from the darkness and brings a rifle to bear on the figure below. Hoppy falls to the ground, first picture, second row. Eagerly, the sniper descends from the temple ruins to learn the results of his marksmanship. He sees Hoppy lying motionless at the bottom. A smile of triumph comes on his face. He moves closer to Hoppy and bends over him. Suddenly, Hoppy springs into action, drives one blow to the man's midriff, pulls him over, and then knocks him out. Quickly, Hoppy frisks him. Last picture, second row, he finds a strange coin in one of the pockets. Hoppy exclaims, "Why, he's carrying an Aztec coin just like the one given me by the Texas Rangers. I only knew what it's for." And then Hoppy begins a search of the old ruins. After searching the ruins for some time, first picture bottom row, something in the wall catches his eye. He exclaims, "Why, that's odd. A square metal rod protruding from the rock." And then he remembers the Aztec coin he took from the man he had just knocked out.

0: And then he remembers the Aztec coin he took from the man he had just knocked out had an open square in the center. Hoppy tries the square in the coin against the metal rod. Well, the coin seems to fit it like a key. Curiously, Hoppy turns the coin in a clockwise motion. Suddenly, a section of the wall begins to move slowly. It swings inward. And Hoppy sees before him a secret entrance to the interior of the temple. Slowly, he walks in. He finds himself in a giant room and sees several men pointing guns at him. And in the center of the room, last picture, a man whom Hoppy recognizes. He exclaims, "Simon Grief! Hey, what are you doing here?" Simon Grief, the man who had been arousing the citizens of Buckskin to catch the chameleon, says,
1: "Surprise, Mr. Cassidy. You see, I happen to be the chameleon."
2: The chameleon? Oh, and Hoppy is alone against those men.
0: And inside that temple, and no one knows the secret entrance.
2: If they shoot him, then no one would know. Oh, I wish those Texas Rangers would come.
0: Well, let's hope they may be here next week. Now?
2: Oh, now let's turn over the page and see if Prince Diane is there again today.
0: Very well. Over the page we go to page 3.
2: See? I'm right.
0: Oh, you're always right, you bright thing, you.
2: Thank you. I'm anxious to read that because Val and Arthur started back home again from their hunting trip, and they've had so many accidents.
0: Yes, you bet they have. They really had tough luck. Their canoe was swept into swift rapids and has been badly damaged.
2: Yes, and after all the trouble they went through to build it. Well, I wonder if they'll get started home today.
0: Well, let's read and find out right now. Here we go with Prince Valiant and the Days of King Arthur. Hecate, Breckate, Grey Malkin, and Quince. Music romantic for a fair, fair prince. After repairing their canoe, Val and Arf are once again on their way home. They've rigged up a little sail this time, and driven by the wind, float along a lake, big picture top row. There's neither clock nor calendar to worry them with the urgency of time. So they traverse river and lake in a leisurely manner, alert for danger, but ready to enjoy each passing day. But almost at this moment, the guide who had escaped from the accident in the river arrives at the castle. He's taken before King Aguar, Val's father, and Alita, Val's wife. And he tells them the story of the accident. And finishes by telling them that Val is dead. His words are as a cloth that wipes the color from Alita's cheek, and the king's face becomes a white mask. When he is finished, Alita smiles and bids a servant see that he is fed and cared for. And then she turns to Val's father, first picture bottom row, and sees the sorrow written on his face, and she says, "Have faith, sire. Did not your son survive the siege of Andalcrag and steal me from 20 warrior suitors? Did he not stand alone before the gates of Samarand and vow to conquer it? And did he not follow me to strange lands across unknown seas and bring me home? Have faith." And then she goes to her room. She sees little Prince Arn sitting quietly, as if his heart would break. And she comforts him by telling him that nothing could happen to his father. And then she goes through the day, cheering others, assuring them that nothing could happen to Val. But that night, in the quietness of her own room, although she has given courage to others, she has little left for herself. And worry for the man she loves drives the courage from her heart, and her tears wet the pillow as she weeps with fear that she might never see her Val again.
2: Oh, isn't that too bad? I'm glad the guard was safe and got home, but it's too bad he got home before Val did, because now everyone will believe that Val is dead and they'll all be so sad.
0: Yes, that is too bad. And there's Val and Arf floating along, taking it easy in their canoe.
2: Oh, I think I'm angry at them. I wish they'd hurry home so the other people won't be so sad.
0: Well, maybe he will. Maybe with that sail in his canoe, he'll be home sooner than we think. Now, how would you like to read Donald Duck?
2: Oh, that's one question you never need to ask me. You know I'd always want to read Donald Duck.
0: All right, then. Let's go over the page past Perry Mason and the Lone Ranger. Turn over another page.
2: There's Donald Buckle.
0: Yes, sir. Donald Buckle, good for a chuckle. Say the magic words with me.
3: Squeeze him, squeeze him, squiddly chick-a-chack.
0: Let's have music to get a quack, quack. Donald's girlfriend, Daisy, is visiting him. She finds Donald...

0: stretched out in a chair, all worn out, hardly able to hold his head up. And Daisy exclaims,
1: Heavens, what's wrong?
0: Donald replies,
2: Nothing. Just tired, I guess.
1: Well, you need pep vitamins. I'll have some sent out.
0: Donald replies,
2: Okay.
0: A short time later, Daisy sends over a can of pep vitamins. Donald opens the can, takes out a handful of vitamins, and drops them down his gullet. And then washes them down with a glass of water. 2 hours later, he takes another dose. 2 hours later, another. And another. And another. Next morning, fourth picture, top row, he wakes up, opens his eyes, leaps out of bed, and calls Daisy.
2: Oh, hello, Daisy. Wow. I'm a new man. Pep me the coat. Thanks a million.
3: Well, swell. I'll drop in to see you this afternoon.
0: After a hearty breakfast, Donald is busy vacuuming the rug.
2: I should have vacuumed this joint 2 weeks ago.
0: First picture next row, he's washing windows.
2: Nothing I hate worse than dirty windows.
0: Next, he scrubs the kitchen floor. Then he cleans out the basement. Then he cleans out the attic. Short time later, Daisy comes up the walk. She says to herself,
1: My, I'll bet he'll be like a new man.
0: She opens the door and walks in and stops surprised. For there is Donald, last picture, lying in a chair, hardly able to hold up his head. He says wearily,
2: Guess I overdid it a bit, Toots. I'm exhausted.
4: Oh, that Donald, just because he takes a few pills, he thinks he can do everything at once.
0: Yeah. If he were sensible, he'd do a little bit each day. Then he wouldn't be worn out to smile at Daisy.
4: Of course, anybody knows that.
0: Anybody except Donald.
4: Oh, he's so cute. I love him.
0: So do I. Well, now, how would you like to read Dick's Adventures?
4: Oh, I'd love to read Dick's Adventures. Let's see if I can guess where he is. The last page of the first section?
0: You are right! Dick's Adventures is on the last page of the first section.
4: So today, Dick is starting a new adventure, so please, quick read.
0: So, all right, here we go with Dick's Adventures in Dreamland. So say the magic words with me.
4: Riggedy-pack-a-zack-a-zick.
0: Let's have music for Adventurous Dick. Dick and his dad have been talking about the early days of American history and about the Indian chief, Tecumseh. Dick, who is in bed, half-dozing, murmurs,
5: In Annapolis, the midshipmen have a statue of old Chief Tecumseh. Who was he? What did he do, Dad? Gee, I wish I... wish I knew.
0: And back he goes in his dreams. He finds himself, in his dream, in a covered wagon, dressed in the clothes of an early settler. His dad is driving a team of horses. Dick is saying,
5: Gosh, Dad, now I remember. Tecumseh was a terrific character. He ruled over a big Indian settlement in Indiana on the banks of the Wabash near Tippecanoe River Creek. It was around 1810. Hey, jeepers, what are we doing in this covered wagon?
0: Last picture, top row, his dad shows surprise.
6: Why, we're lighting out for a new Northwest Territory, Dick. Maybe on the Wabash. Lots of settlers are heading out from the east. They'll be needing a good blacksmith and a gunsmith like you and me, Dick.
0: Proceeding a few miles farther, Dick and his dad are halted by a soldier who tells them first picture, second row.
7: Bit of engine trouble ahead, folks. Keep your guns handy.
0: Finally, they arrive at a settlement on the edge of the Wabash River. There they see a crowd of people. And last picture, second row, on a landing near the water's edge, a loud quarrel between two men is taking place. It's Governor William Henry Harrison and the Indian chief, Tecumseh. And Tecumseh is saying, last picture,
7: Our white father speaks of fair treatment to his red children, yet he claims our land more and more and more. We are no longer children. We are now men. We think ourselves capable of defending our country. Listen to my warning. No white man shall cross this river.
4: Oh, my. Looks like there's going to be trouble. That Indian looks really
0: Governor Harrison doesn't look as though he's very afraid.
4: And if the white people cross the river, then the Indians are going to attack them. Is that what he's saying?
0: That's exactly what he means.
4: I wonder what will happen. I wonder if the white men will cross.
0: Well, we'll find that out next week. Now look underneath Dick's adventures.
4: Oh, Rusty Riley, I'm anxious to read that.
0: And I'll read it in just a moment. But first, here's that nice man again with something interesting to say. Now here we go with Puck the Comic Weekly, and on the last page of the first section, Rusty Riley.
4: Magic words for the music, please.
0: Very well, my lady. Gallop and run till the road is dusty. Give us music for his horse and Rusty. Rusty and Pete have been locked up as prisoners in the old caverns by two crooks who have robbed the Milestone Farm. The crooks have gone back to get their loot where they had hidden it in an old abandoned house. Meanwhile, Tex has stopped in at headquarters to ask the detectives if they have any news of Rusty and Pete. While he's there, the detective is given a notice about a couple of crooks that are wanted by the FBI. Tex is curious about it. The detective explains to him, saying,
8: No, this is just a flyer sent out by the FBI, Tex. The kind you see in post offices. About a couple of swindlers known as Limey Joe and the Duke. Here, take a look.
7: Would it be possible to lend me this notice for, say, an hour, maybe?
8: Why, sure, Tex, you may keep it. They always send a couple of spares. And why?
7: Oh, just a hunch. I might meet up with them sometime.
0: A little later at the farm, Tex is carefully looking at the notice. He says thoughtfully,
7: I ain't exactly what you'd call an artist, but I think I can do a little retouching on these here faces.
0: Meanwhile, last picture top row, in the caverns, Rusty and Pete have rigged up a light for the battery of the car. They turn it on, and it lights up the caverns. Rusty says,
5: Hey, this was a neat idea of yours to take the battery out of your car and hook it up to one of the headlights, Pete.
2: Yeah, it'll give us plenty of light as long as it lasts. It's a new battery, so it ought to give us a few hours steady use, Rusty. Okay, let's get going.
0: First picture bottom row. The boys are still searching the caverns, trying to find a way out. But so far, they've had no luck. Pete says,
2: Hey, gosh, Rusty, we've come a heck of a long way looking for another way out. I begin to think we should have stayed put till Sir Percival sends somebody to let us out. Hey, listen, Pete, if those crooks find those troopers where we hit them, well, we'll never hear from them again. And if they don't, and they come back here, you can bet it won't be to let us go. Hey, Rusty, I think we've used up about half the charge in this battery. We better turn back or we'll be caught in the dark.
5: Okay, Pete. I hate to give up, but I guess you're right.
0: The boys turn around and start back. And then they see two tunnels. Rusty exclaims,
5: Gee willikins, Pete. Which one of those tunnels do we come through?
2: Why, we... Well, I think... Gosh, Rusty, I don't know.
0: At this moment, last picture in Mr. Miles' study, Tex is handing him a notice that he has gotten from the detective. Tex is saying,
7: Hey, boss, just take a look at that FBI flyer. I've been doing a little retouching with a lead pencil. Don't they look kind of familiar?
0: Mr. Miles looks at it and exclaims,
7: By George, Tex, is it possible? Sir Percival and his man, Nobbs.
4: He knew that Limey Joe and the Duke were those two Englishmen who stayed at the Milestone Farm.
0: Yes, you bet he did. He drew the mustache on the Duke's face, and that told him the whole story.
4: Well, I hope they hurry to the detectives and that they can catch the crooks and make them tell where the boys are.
0: Yes, because if he doesn't, the boys are apt to get lost in those caverns. And it might take a long, long time to find them.
4: Yes.
0: Well, we'll find out more about that next week. Now it's time for Dagwood and Blondie.
4: And here they are on the first page of the second section.
0: And we'll read that right away. Here we go with Dagwood and Blondie. Ramafoo, ramafum, zim, zam, zombie. Conjure me music for Dagwood and Blondie. Dagwood's enjoying his paper at home when suddenly his daughter rushes in and shrieks,
1: Daddy, quick, a dog catcher just picked up Daisy.
0: Dagwood leaps to his feet and flies out of the house like a man shot out of a cannon. He tackles the dog catcher.
1: Stop, stop! That's unconstitutional! You can't do that to a taxpayer!
0: Last picture, top row, the dog catcher sits up and says,
9: Well, if she's a taxpayer, where's the tag on her collar?
1: Well, she has one. It must have fallen off around her house.
0: And Agua starts for the house to look for the dog cag. The dog catcher puts Daisy in the truck, first picture, second row, saying,
9: I'll wait here till you get back.
0: Dagwood calls,
5: Be calm, Daisy. I'll find your dog tag and I'll be right back.
0: Now into the house he goes, searching for Daisy's dog tag. He looks under the chairs, under the table, under the sofa cushions, and Blondie sobs,
4: oh, our darling Daisy being carried off in a wagon like a common crook.
5: Now, Blondie, I'll get her a lawyer. Come on, help me find her license tag.
0: And the hunting continues. Upstairs, downstairs, side stairs, kitchen, dining room, living room, back porch, front porch, basement.
4: I found it, Dagwood. It came off while she was getting her bath.
0: First picture, third row, Dagwood dashes out of the house yelling,
5: we found it, Daisy! You're a citizen in good standing again!
0: And he stops in front of the truck full of dogs. But no dog catcher. Dagwood asks the passing man,
5: Hey, where's the dog catcher?
6: Oh, he went in that restaurant there for his lunch.
0: Dagwood turns to the truck, last picture of the row, opens the door saying,
5: oh, we can't wait for him. Come on, Daisy. I'll take you right home.
0: And he leans into the truck, trying to get hold of Daisy, who is buried under a lot of other dogs. Suddenly, he slips in, and the door snaps shut and locks behind him. And first picture, bottom row, Dagwood is in the dog truck with all the dogs. And he says,
5: oh, there's a snap lock on the outside. We can't get out.
0: And the dog catcher, who comes out of the restaurant, sees Dagwood in the truck with all the dogs. And the dogs and the man laugh and laugh and laugh. Short time later, the phone rings at the Bumstead house. Cookie answers it.
1: Hello? Yes? Just a minute, please.
0: And then she turns to Blondie and says,
1: it's a city dog pound, Mama. They want you to come right down there and claim your husband.
0: Blondie goes. Last picture, Blondie is down at the dog pound. She stops in front of the cage in which there are 42 dogs looking very unhappy, and a man who looks very much like a lion. He also looks very much like Dagwood. And the dogs go, and Dagwood goes, and Blondie turns to the keeper and barks,
4: since when do husbands need dog licenses? Isn't that funny, the way Dagwood fell in the dog catcher's truck and got locked up?
0: Yeah. And he looks mighty unhappy in that cage down at the dog pound, too.
4: Oh, that Dagwood, he's so funny, I just love him.
0: I love funny people, too. But now look at the bottom of the page. Roy Rogers.
4: Oh, yes, and there has been a lot of trouble down at the logging camp. And last week, he discovered something very important.
0: Yes, Roy discovered that somebody has been changing the brands on logs belonging to Pauline Bunyan.
4: Isn't that queer, putting brands on logs just like they do with cattle out west?
0: Well, you know why that is? That's because all of the logging camps send their logs down to the mill by way of the river, and the logs are all apt to get mixed up in the river, you see.
4: Oh, I see. And then when the logs go to the mill and they take them out of the river, then they can tell whose logs they are by the brand on the log.
0: How did you ever guess that?
4: I just figured it out.
0: Oh, but you're smart.
4: Yes, I am, aren't I?
0: Mm-hmm. Well, now let's see whether Roy finds out that Etch Sneed is the man who's been changing the brand and stealing Pauline's logs. Here we go with Roy Rogers, King of the Cowboys. A-yip-a-yo. Now here we go with Roy and Trigger. A-yip-a-yo. Things are beginning to move quickly. Roy discovers piles and piles of logs, all with diamond brand stamped over Pauline's triangle mark. Pauline remembers that the diamond symbol was used by a camp that is some distance behind hers some time ago. Pauline's niece, Wildwood, suggests they should try to find old Cosmo, that he might know something about the log thieves. So last picture, top row, as they ride up to the foreman's shed, a man there calls,
10: hey, Pauline, spring press has started. The river's rising.
0: Pauline tells Wildwood to tell the foreman to round up a new crew of rivermen for the big drive. Roy says, hey, log handle's out of my line, Miss Bunyan. I'm going after old Cosmo. First picture, bottom row, Roy has picked up old Cosmo's trail. Ah, old Cosmo's burrow trail leads south, Trigger. Maybe the abandoned log in Camp Pauline mentioned is a log pirate's headquarters. Meanwhile, old Cosmo had caught Etch Sneed in the act of changing the brand on Pauline's logs. Etch had told him he would never live to tell anybody about it. And now Etch and his men are carrying Cosmo to the top of a hill to throw him over a cliff. One of the men says,
11: yeah, when he found out about our log pirate and he wrote his death warrant, eh, Etch?
0: And Etch growls,
11: yeah. It's tough work tooting Cosmo up here. By tossing him over, it'll look like an accident.
0: At that moment, last picture, Roy at the foot of the cliff approaches. Suddenly, he sees a body fall to the ground before his eyes.
12: Hey, what? That's old Cosmo.
4: Oh, isn't it terrible of those men to have thrown old Cosmo over the cliff?
8: Yes, and now that old Cosmo's dead, there's no one to testify that Etch Sneed is the crook.
4: Well, if Roy hurries, maybe he'll see who threw Cosmo over the cliff, and then he'll be smart enough to know that they're the ones who've been changing the log branch.
8: We'll find that out next week. Now let's go over the page.
4: Oh, look, Flash Gordon.
8: Yes, Flash Gordon.
4: And a strange thing has happened to the Earth. It's covered completely with ice and snow because the sun isn't shining on it.
8: And Flash suspected that someone who wants to conquer the Earth has shut the sun's rays away from the Earth to make it cold.
4: And so Flash has gone on an expedition to investigate.
8: And Flash has discovered that the people responsible for this are giants from another planet. And Flash hid on a jet sled of one of the giants, and when the giant returned to his headquarters on the moon Rhea, Flash had come along, too.
4: And now Flash is all alone among these giants, and that's terribly dangerous because if they see him, he will never escape.
8: Well, let's read now and find out what happens next with Flash Gordon. Rig-a-dig-a-doon-doon, saskamatash. Let's have music for Heroic Flash. Inside an Arctic glacier, the invaders from Saturn's moon Rhea are using their secret science to freeze the Earth into a gigantic snowball on which only Saturnians can survive. Nothing stands between them and success but Flash Gordon, alone in the enemy stronghold. Moving cautiously down an icy corridor, Flash leaps for cover and holds his breath as a busy Saturnian nearly runs into him. Last picture top row, at the end of the corridor, Flash comes upon a vast cavern that houses the Saturnian's ionic ray generator. He discovers that they're using the Earth's magnetic field and the northern lights to blanket our planet with an electronic screen, shutting off the sun's heat rays. But sudden disaster overtakes Flash One's man Raid when a Saturnian engineer spots the Earthman and shouts an alarm.
13: Out of work!
8: Hammer brings a swarm of weirdly armed giants rushing into the cavern. Flash realizes he's hopelessly outnumbered, so instead of firing futilely at the attacking horde, he empties his neutron beam gun into the ionic ray power plant. And last picture. With an earth-shaking roar, the generators explode upwards, shattering the glacier into a million fragments and scattering the Saturnian machines over the Arctic ice. Although partly shielded, Flash is stunned and hurled skyward. Not only that, if that's the machines that's controlling the sun's rays, it means that now it has been destroyed.
4: Oh, my, that's terrible. I wonder what'll happen to Flash. Do you think he will be killed in that explosion?
8: Well, we'll find out all these things next week in The Adventures of Flash Gordon. Now, that's all the time I have, but before I go, here's that nice fellow with some more interesting information. Well, honey, and all you boys and girls, I've got to go now.
4: All right, Mr. Comic Weekly Man, but I'll be waiting for you next week.
8: Okay, that's a date, and a date with all you boys and girls. Be sure to meet me with our little friend, Miss Honey, next week when I read Puck the Comic Weekly. For I'm the Comic Weekly Man, the jolly Comic Weekly Man. I'll be back to read the funnies to you happy boys and honeys. Don't forget, boys and girls, see you all next week. Your friend, the Comic Weekly Man.

0: Once upon a time there was an engineer.
1: Choo-choo Charlie was his name, we hear.
0: He had an engine and he sure had fun. He used good and plenty candy to make it

0: 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Every Gibson is the finest guitar of its style. 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
1: You know, some marmalades get some of their tang from added flavoring. While Robertson's Golden Shred gets all of its tang from Seville oranges. What would you rather have for breakfast?
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1: 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In about 15 minutes, I'd like to tell you more about how he may help you discover the many benefits that may be yours with membership in the Equitable Life Assurance Society of the United States. Tonight, the subject of our FBI file, impersonation. It's titled, The Baby Peddlers.

0: Any criminal who is plotting to swindle you, the American public, is well aware of your habits, your virtues, your weaknesses. For this is his business, to hit his intended victim at the most opportune spot at the most opportune time. Many swindlers hide their activities under the guise of a very innocent-appearing business, fake charitable organizations, phony welfare leagues. For in appealing to your heart, the criminal knows your generosity may be aroused, but seldom your suspicion. In this country, there are many legitimate charitable organizations soliciting funds for extremely worthwhile causes. But the representatives of these legitimate organizations carry complete and authorized credentials. The swindler does not. He carries only the hope that the innocent-appearing spiel he has rehearsed will convince some generous citizen to give him money. In tonight's case, you will hear of two criminals hiding their scheme behind perhaps the epitome of innocence, a baby. Tonight's file opens in a drive-in restaurant in Hollywood, California. Mrs. Jane Bakeman sits in her car talking to her friend, Anna Maxwell, a car hop at the drive-in.
1: So this guy orders a cup of coffee for a dime, then acts like I should crawl in the car and hold his hand while he sips it.
2: Gee, Anna, how do you manage these guys?
1: Ah, you get used to it.
2: How much longer till you quit for the night?
1: Well, I was off 3 minutes ago, but until Blue Sedan over there finishes eating, I gotta wait. You in a hurry?
2: Sort of. I want to drive you over to the flat. Got something to show you.
1: Hey, you bought something new?
2: Uh-huh.
1: Don't tell me that bull-legged husband of yours sent you some extra dough. 3 days ago, you were flat broke.
2: No, Harry didn't send me any money. But he wrote and said that the director says if they stay on location much longer, he might give Harry a bit part.
1: Oh, honey, don't kid yourself. It won't happen to Harry Bakeman. Once an extra, always an extra. Blue sedan's finished. Just a sec.
3: Will that be all? Yeah, it's right here. Uh-huh. Thank you very much. Night.
1: Wait, I throw this tray in the rack. I can leave. Phew. Well, I'd be glad to get home out of this Bo Peep custom.
2: You'll stop by the place first and see what I bought, won't you?
1: Oh, sure. I mean, I don't see what all the mystery's about. And where did you get the dough to buy something new?
2: I got some money.
1: And you say Harry didn't send it?
2: No.
1: Okay, keep me in the dark.
2: Now, Anna, it's a surprise. I'll tell you where I got the money, but you'll have to wait and see what I bought.
1: Anna.
2: I sold Sonny.
1: Come again?
2: Sonny, I sold him.
1: The baby?
2: Yeah. A week ago, I met a woman in the park, and she thought Sonny looked so cute in his carriage. She said she couldn't have any children of her own, and she was trying to adopt one.
1: Well, sure. A lot of rich people do that.
2: Oh, she's rich, all right. Martin Casey's wife.
1: The Martin Casey?
2: Uh-huh. But just because he's a big shot, they don't hurry adoptions up. They told Mrs. Casey she'd have to wait a whole year.
1: Now, wait a minute. I'm all mixed up. You said you sold Sonny.
2: That's right. To Mrs. Casey. I met her in the park again today, and I sold Sonny for $1,000. Oh, but Anna, just wait till you see what I bought.

0: Well, I don't see anything new.
1: Look behind you in the corner.
0: What is... Oh, no.
1: Isn't it beautiful? They haven't delivered the roof area yet, but the radio and the record player work fine.
0: How much?
1: $769.42. That includes the installation. And take a look at this. Did you ever see such a big screen?
0: You sell your kid and buy a TV set? Look, what about Harry? When does he get home from location?
1: About 3 more weeks.
0: And just what are you going to tell him?
1: Well, maybe I could tell him Sonny ran away.
0: A 1-year-old?
1: Well, I'll think of something by that time, Anna. Maybe you could even help me. Hey, look. It'll work even without the aerial. Look at that screen.
0: I don't see a thing.
1: Look at the size of it. It'll warm up soon. Say, wouldn't you know I'd get a Western?
0: Maybe you'll see Harry ride by with a posse. All right, I'll turn this down.
1: Never mind. Hello? Oh, yes, read it, please. Oh? No, never mind sending it over. Thank you.
0: What's the matter?
1: Harry.
0: What about him?
1: Western Union just read me a telegram from him.
0: He got bit by a horse?
1: He'll be back in town the first of the week.
0: Oh, no.
1: Oh, Anna, you gotta think of something.
0: I have to think of something. You sold the kid.
1: But I have to get him back now.
0: Well, I don't know. Wait a minute.
1: Huh?
0: Get the baby back. Of course. Honey, that's quite an idea.

0: Yes, Morgan. I've known all along you and Catherine were seeing each other. I've even been...
1: Okay, cut it. That's okay, Martin. We'll make a pickup. Now, the line is, I've even been thinking of calling you in for a chat myself. You got it?
0: Oh, yes. I'm sorry.
1: Well, just relax, boy. Georgie, wipe off Mr. Casey's forehead. It's getting a little shiny. Lou, can we shoot another take without a reload? Good. Okay, here we go, folks. Georgie, get out of there. And roll them.
2: Scene 14, Boston, take two.
3: Speed 14, Boston, take two. Mark it.
1: Okay, Martin, action.
0: Yes, Morgan. I've known all along you and Catherine were seeing each other. I've even been thinking of calling you in for a chat myself.
1: Quit it. Okay, we're on the wrong set, boys. That's very nice, Martin. You can relax. We'll call you.
0: I'll be in my dressing room.
1: Okay, Brucey, new setup. Let's get the reverse in that doorway next. Go ahead and reload.
4: Mr. Casey?
0: Yes?
4: I must speak to you right away.
0: What?
4: I'm a federal officer.
0: I don't understand.
4: Well, I'll get back to the point. Mr. Casey, 3 days ago you bought a baby.
0: What? Come into my dressing room, please.
4: All right, sir.
0: Now then, Miss...
4: Johnson.
0: Yes. How did you know about the baby?
4: Well, we know all about it, Mr. Casey. And it concerns us very greatly. You see, that baby was kidnapped.
0: Kidnapped? But my wife got it from the mother.
4: No, your wife bought it from the baby's nurse, posing as the mother. She's confessed everything. That's how we found out you had the child.
0: I don't know what to say.
4: Oh, Mr. Casey, I do sympathize with you, but steps must be taken, you know.
0: Go on, please.
4: The FBI is cooperating with us on this, so you can arrange for me to take the child and I'll return it to the real parents. That way no one will need know about it, and we'll save you all that embarrassing publicity.
0: Oh, yes, the publicity. That could be quite a...
4: Yes, sir.
0: Well, I could call Frances, my wife, and arrange for you to pick up the baby, but...
4: Yes, sir?
0: Just one thing. My wife paid that woman $1,000 for the baby.
4: I'm afraid there's no way of recovering that, Mr. Casey. The nurse spent all the money before the FBI arrested her.
0: Oh.
4: And now, if you please call your wife, I am in a hurry. I promised the real mother her baby would sleep in its own bed tonight.

0: Jane? Jane, sit down and watch, Anna.
1: Jane, look. I brought Sonny.
0: Oh, hello, Sonny. Anna, watch this man dance. He's just wonderful. Oh.
1: Now, look. You take this kid. Here.
0: Oh, I wanted to watch.
1: Here.
0: Oh, all right.
1: Oh, now, Sonny, don't cry. Bouncy baby. That a boy.
0: Jane. Yes.
1: Jane, wait till you hear what happened.
0: You got in the studio to see Martin Casey.
1: Oh, of course. But it all went so smooth. That's the good part. This pitch is worth money in the bank.
0: I don't follow you.
1: You will. Look, you get dressed and go out again and sell Sonny.
0: What? I just got him back.
1: Will you listen to me? You get the dough for him, then I'll go to whoever you're selling to and get him back again.
0: Oh.
1: It's foolproof. You can get more than that TV set, and I can quit at the drive-in.
0: Oh, gee, I don't know about this, Anna. Harry's coming home.
1: When? The first of next week. That gives us 5 days. We should be able to sell Sonny twice by then.
0: You really think so?
1: Well, of course. Now, look. You know that orphan home over by La Brea?
0: Yeah.
1: Well, the first thing in the morning, you take Sonny in his little cart and walk near that main building. When you see anyone coming out, pass him and let him see Sonny. You know what to do from there.
0: Sure.
1: You really think it'll work, huh? Well, if it'll work once, it'll work again.
2: Meanwhile, in a nearby FBI field office, Special Agent Watkins is seated beside the desk of Agent Jim Taylor. Taylor has just finished a phone conversation.
3: That was a long talk, Jim.
4: That was Martin Casey.
3: Oh.
4: He just spoke to his lawyer, and now he's complaining about a federal representative who called on him today.
3: Who was the caller?
4: Pretty obvious it was an impersonator, a girl.
3: What was the pitch?
4: Yeah, it seems Casey's wife met a woman in the park and bought her baby.
3: Bought her baby?
4: Yeah. Pretty rough, huh? Anyway, this impersonator called on Casey this afternoon, told him the baby had been kidnapped, and told him the FBI would return the baby to its real home without publicity.
3: And Casey bit?
4: Yeah, and you can't really blame him, Ed. Publicity means a lot in his life. This frightened him.
3: That still isn't an excuse for buying a life in the first place.
4: No, there's no excuse for that. In a way, they deserve what happened, but the people who sold the baby deserve even more.
3: Well, we know at least two women are in on the scheme. I wonder if that's all.
4: It's hard to say. Two could work it alone.
3: Just what did the Caseys pay for the baby?
4: $1,000.
3: It's a sizable nick.
4: Yeah. Ceiling price for a human life. Now, come on, Ed. Let's go out and interview the Caseys in person.

0: name?
1: For Pete's sake.
0: Huh?
1: What, Ella? I'm trying to work out my routine. Now, what was the name of the people who bought Sonny?
0: I told you. Mr. and Mrs. Dennis McGough.
1: Oh, yeah. McGough.
0: He said he was a set designer with the Majors, and she didn't pat an eye when I asked for 1,000. She's nice. She's even going to keep calling the baby Sonny.
1: That you'll see.
0: She asked me what to call him, so I told her even though his real name was Harry Bateman Jr., we thought Sonny was cuter.
1: Jane.
0: She did, too.
1: Jane.
0: Huh?
1: You told her the kid's real name? I just told you I did. Honey, let me break it to you easy. The police frown on what we're doing.
0: So what?
1: So you've got to be more careful.
0: Oh, don't be silly. The last woman didn't check, neither will this one.
1: Well, just watch it from now on, huh? I better get going and pick up our meal ticket.
0: Oh, yeah, and if he crashes... Oh, I'll get it.
1: If it's a drive-in, tell him to get a new bowl of tea.
0: Hello?
2: Hello, honey. Guess who?
0: Oh, no.
2: Decided to fly back. Nothing but the best.
0: Harry, where are you?
2: I'm at the airport. Kiss Sonny for me, and I'll be home in half an hour. Bye.
0: Bye, Harry.
1: Anna.
0: I'm thinking. He'll be home in half an hour.
1: Jane, how much of this junk in this flat do you want to keep?
0: Well, just some clothes and the TV set.
1: Oh, forget the set. Pack your clothes. Quick.
0: Anna, I can't leave the set. It costs
1: okay,
0: so much.
1: Okay, we'll have the cab driver loaded up when we've got to hurry. Come on, I'll help you pack.

0: return in just a moment to tonight's exciting case from the official files of your FBI. Do you have Social Security? That's good. But if you have a wife and children, it is much better to provide full security for them. Mr. Robert Worson, a member of the Equitable Society, knew that. And that worried you, didn't it, Mr. Worson?
1: You bet it did. Do you know of a family of five today who could live comfortably on about $105 a month?
0: Frankly, no.
1: Well, that's all my Social Security would pay to my wife if something happened to me. But then, a few months ago, I heard you describe a fact-finding chart that would show me how much more I would need to keep her and the children in comfort.
0: That's our famous Equitable Fact-Finding Chart for fathers and mothers. 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
1: Well, I called my local Equitable Society representative. He came over with a fact-finding chart. 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I discovered that all I needed for full security was a little extra life insurance. 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
1: Yes, indeed. 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
1: That's E-Q-U-I-T-A-B-L-E.
0: The Equitable Life Assurance Society of the United States. And now back to tonight's FBI file, The Baby Pig.

0: Children were made to love, not to sell. A child brings into a home a foundation, the foundation of a generation to come. There are many kind, generous persons who wish a child in their home. These people wish to spread their security to an insecure little human being. However, because there are so many families who seek a baby, the process of adoption often takes more than a year. If you are one of the persons on the long waiting lists of the adoption agencies, we ask you to remain patient. Do not seek a black market baby. Do not leave yourself open to the cunning, depraved mind of the criminal and his scheme to hurt you through the happiness you seek. Remember, it is not legal to buy a human being. There are many written laws against it. There are even greater unwritten laws against it. Tonight's file continues in the FBI field office. Special Agent Taylor has just returned from investigating another complaint. He finds Agent Watkins waiting for him.
1: Anyone call while I was out, Ed?
2: No calls, Jim.
3: You get the whole story from Mr. and Mrs. McGill?
1: Yeah, practically the same as it was with the Caseys. Description fits the girl as being the same, and she again posed as a federal officer.
2: They take the McGills for $1,000, too?
1: With no trouble at all. Mrs. McGill was a little smarter, though, when it came to giving up the baby.
2: Well, what happened?
1: Well, when she was told the baby had to be returned, Mrs. McGill didn't believe the impersonator. Said she wanted to call this office and check.
2: Good for her.
1: The impersonator said that would be all right with her, and when Mrs. McGill turned for the phone, she was slugged from behind.
2: Then our gal grabbed the baby and ran, huh?
1: Yeah, that's it. But we have more to work on this time.
2: How's that?
1: Well, when the McGills brought the child, their mother or nurse, or whoever she really is, told her the child's name was Harry Bateman Jr., and that's not all.
2: Go on.
1: She also said the child didn't have anyone to play with, and that's why she was selling him. Mm. Said his daddy worked in pictures, was gone a lot, but she had to work.
2: Jim, you know that could have easily been a story.
1: I don't think it was, Ed.
2: Why?
1: I checked with Central Casting. They have a cowboy extra registered with them. His name is Harry Bateman.

0: Harry Bateman?
1: Yes, sir, that's right.
0: Mr. Bateman, I'm a special agent of the FBI. Here are my credentials.
1: The FBI? Something's happened to Jane and Sonny. What is it, mister? What's happened?
0: Take it easy, Mr. Bateman, please. May I come in?
1: Oh, sure.
0: Thanks.
1: I've been going near crazy just waiting here. I called Jane, told her I'd be here. What happened, mister?
0: I haven't seen your wife and son, Mr. Bateman. I'd like to question you about them, though. Now, you say you called and said you'd be here. Where were you, sir?
1: Well, I've been in Montana on location with a movie. I just got in a few hours ago. I called Jane. I figured she'd wait here.
0: I see. Now, is your wife short and blonde, and is your boy called Sonny?
1: Yes, sir. That's them.
0: Mm-hmm. What about a tall, red-haired girl? Would you know who that might be?
1: Well, sure. That's Anna. Anna Maxwell. She's a friend of Jane's.
0: Anna Maxwell.
1: Mister, why are you writing all this down? You know where my family is?
0: No, sir. I'm afraid not. Mr. Bateman, what I have to say isn't very pleasant, but, well, we have reason to believe your wife and her friend have been selling your son.
1: What?
0: They've been selling your boy to couples who want children. Then they go back and trick the victims into giving the child back to them.
1: Mister, you're mistaken, that's for sure. Jane wouldn't...
0: Mr. Bateman, do you mind if I look around? Maybe we can find a lead as to where they've gone.

0: the bottle. Jane!
1: Honey, here's the bottle. Jane,
0: I hope it's warm enough. He won't go to sleep unless it's warm enough.
2: Getting spoiled in those rich homes, huh?
0: Oh, we're not doing so bad ourselves.
3: I don't know. This apartment is so fancy. How long can we afford it?
0: Listen, honey, with an address like this and clothes like I bought today, little Anna's going to land herself a rich husband in no time. Then we won't have to sell Sonny anymore. We can give him to someone for keeps.
3: Yeah, or maybe even send him back to Harry.
0: Stop thinking about Harry. Sit down. Relax.
3: As soon as I take this dress off, I don't want to wrinkle it. I'm wearing it when I take Sonny out tomorrow.
0: That's what you think.
3: Why not? It's the prettiest dress I ever owned.
0: Yeah, that's the trouble. Honey, you're selling this baby because you have to. Remember? If you have money for dresses like that, who's going to believe you haven't enough money for a maid to keep Sonny?
3: Oh, yeah.
0: You wear the old dress. You'll be wearing a new one soon enough. Maybe we'll even get you a new husband, too. Rich, instead of saddle sore.
4: How'd you uncover it?
5: Well, I checked the milk company that used to deliver milk to the Batons.
4: Yeah?
5: She didn't order it delivered anywhere else.
4: Well, that figures. She can pick milk up anywhere.
5: You think they're still in Hollywood, Jim?
4: Yeah, here at least in L.A. Sure a big enough place to hide in. They know their way around it.
5: I left the man who watched that orphanage on La Brea. Chances are they'll try another spot, though.
4: Yeah, I thought of that. Well, we'll have a man cover each one, but they might just contact people on the street or park or anywhere. We can't cover this whole city.
5: Mm.
4: Hey, what about those pills we found in the flat?
5: Oh, I checked the drugstore. Mrs. Bateman bought them. They were for headache.
4: Mm-hmm.
5: If she wants any more, she can pick them up at any drugstore. No reason for her to come to this particular one.
4: Mm. Well, we may have something here.
5: Mm, what's that?
4: It's a list of everything we found in the Bateman flat. And this list is a bill of sale from the Jenkins Radio Store for an expensive television set.
5: So?
4: So included in the bill of sale is an order for the dealer to install a roof aerial within a week. There was no roof aerial on the Bateman flat.

0: loud. Sonny's asleep in the chair.
1: Oh.
0: Where have you been? What are you all dressed up for?
1: You like the dress?
0: Well, listen to this. I go out and I rent a snazzy convertible. See? Then guess where I drive to?
1: The beach?
0: Back to that crummy drive-in. I took a chance. I didn't figure Harry'd be around to see me. He wasn't.
1: But why go there?
0: Are you kidding? After all the nights I slaved in that place for chicken feet, I pulled in, I honked the horn, and I ordered the best meal in the place.
1: Was it good?
0: I don't know. I didn't eat it. I called for the manager and told him to take it back. And I drove off.
1: Gee, I bet you had fun.
0: Hey, where are all those drapes pulled back?
1: Oh, I just had the roof aerial installed. They put it in down through there this morning. The set plays real well.
2: Oh,
1: we need a sign on that door.
0: You quiet, Sonny. I'll get it.
2: Stop crying.
3: Anna Maxwell?
0: Well?
3: Are you Anna Maxwell?
0: Yeah, but just who are you? I'm very busy.
3: I'm aware of your activities, Miss Maxwell. I'm a special agent of the FBI. Here are my credentials.
2: Anna, who is it?
0: You better come here, Jane. This gentleman is... Get up!
2: Anna, what...
1: Oh, Mr. Wichigo.
3: Running downstairs where a friend of mine will help her into a car. Shall we join them, Mrs. Bakeman?
4: Anna Maxwell was found guilty in federal court for impersonating a federal officer and was sentenced to a term of 3 years in a federal reformatory for women. Jane Bakeman was turned over to state authorities and was sentenced to a term in prison for selling her baby. The special agents Taylor and Watkins were able to locate the women criminals in tonight's case. When Agent Taylor checked with the radio store which had sold Jane Bakeman the television set, they reported to Taylor that Mrs. Bakeman had called them from her new address and had given instructions for them to come and install the roof aerial which she had coming with the television set. Thus, a child was returned to a loving parent, and two criminals were prosecuted for their heartless act. For heart and love are words which never describe the criminal who deals in black market babies. And with relentless energy, your FBI tracks down these men and women who violate federal laws within its jurisdiction and put souls up for sale. It is the duty of the Federal Bureau of Investigation, within the limit of its jurisdiction, to protect and safeguard all citizens at all cost.
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4: Next week, we will dramatize another case from the files of the Federal Bureau of Investigation. Its subject, homicide. Its title, Mama's Boy.
5: The incidents used in tonight's Equitable Life Assurance Society's broadcast are adapted from the files of the Federal Bureau of Investigation. However, all names used are fictitious, and any similarity thereof to the names of places or persons, living or dead, is accidental. Tonight, the music was composed and conducted by Frederick Steiner. The author was Dick Carr. Your narrator was William Woodson, and Special Agent Taylor was played by Stacey Harris. Others in the cast were Colleen Collins, James Dobson, Georgia Ellis, Catherine Keith, James McCallion, Henry Morgan, and Steve Pendleton. This is Your FBI, a Jerry Devine production, was directed by Sid Goodwin. This is Larry Keating speaking for the Equitable Life Assurance Society of the United States and the Equitable Society's representative in your community, and inviting you to tune in again next week at this same time when the Equitable Life Assurance Society will bring you another thrilling transcribed story from the files of the Federal Bureau of Investigation. Mama's Boy on This Is Your FBI. Stay tuned for the adventures of Ozzie and Harriet. There's fun for the whole family when Ozzie and Harriet come your way next. This program came to you from Hollywood.
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6: Terry and the Pirates. Terry Lee, together with Pat Ryan, April Kane, Burma, and Jude Hennick, started for the mountain town of Min Chow in an enclosed army truck. But the driver took a wrong turn in the road, and as night came, they ran into a blinding blizzard. Soon they were stalled deep in the drifts. Help was needed, so Pat Ryan and Terry bundled up and started out through the night to search for a house or a village, something or somebody who would help. But what is happening in the truck while Pat and Terry are battling the blizzard? We'll find out in today's transcribed adventure in just a moment. Terry and the Pirates is brought to you by the makers of Libby's Tomato Juice, one of Libby's 100 famous foods. If you boys and girls like fun and excitement, if you really enjoy listening to the adventures of your friend Terry and his pals, if you like all these things, I say there's something you'll certainly do right away quick. And that's to send for your Terryscope. Libby has one waiting for you, a Terryscope modeled directly after the one Terry uses in these adventures. Actually, the Terryscope you'll get is even finer than Terry's. In the first place, it's brand new, lacquered, shiny red and black, beautifully decorated. And then this Terryscope you'll get has 8 exciting, super special features. Yes, boys and girls, you can play thrilling new games with your Terryscope and send and receive secret code messages. Message in the very same Chinese code that Terry taught to Connie. Believe me, there's a world of excitement waiting for you when you get your Terryscope, and it's yours for just 10 cents and 2 Libby's labels. 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And boy, will you get a laugh when you see what you can do with a picture of good old Stupor. 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One from Tomato Juice, and 1 from Libby's Pineapple Juice. 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And take a tip from me and mail your order quickly. And now, Terry and the Pirates. And now let's join Burma and Jude and April Kane. Yes, and the driver of the truck. This big vehicle is almost covered by the snow.

0: How long people have had to go away? A long time. Somebody come back, please. No, no, no, no. Can't stay here long. No, can do.
1: Still, we're all right so far. The engine's running. We got heat. We got light, too. Enough to see by, anyway.
2: Mr. Ryan and Terry have been gone more than an hour. It won't be easy for them to wade through these big drifts.
3: Yeah, I hope they're warm enough. That wind sounds like it's mighty cold.
2: Oh, they'll make it all right.
1: Of course they will.
2: But I don't like the snow. Not in big bunches like this.
1: Big bunches? Well, I hope they're all right out there, wherever they are.
3: They'll be okay. Hey, what are you doing over there, April? I see. Terry left his telescope with you, huh?
2: Yes. There's a hole in this truck, a place there for a gun to stick out. I thought maybe I could see outside if I looked through the telescope through this hole.
3: Yeah, fine chance to see anything on a night like this.
2: Yes, I know. With that old wind yowling and sweeping the snow all over. Why, look here. One of the mirrors in this telescope is all frosted up.
3: Funny how Terry has been able to keep that telescope with him, huh?
2: He hasn't got it with him now, Mr. Hennig. I don't reckon a telescope or anything else will do Terry or Mr. Ryan any good tonight.
3: Yeah, that's so. I wish we had some music, radio or something. Music kind of helps you when waiting.
1: Yeah. Or I could go into my dance. Only my feet are so cold.
2: No, I guess not.
1: Go ahead, April. Sing something. Anything.
2: Well, what do you want me to sing? I haven't got any music with me.
3: Oh, anything. You're always singing something.
2: Well, how's this? Oh, I come from Alabama with my banjo on my knee. I'm going to Louisiana, my true love for the sea. Know what that is?
1: Oh, sure. Start it over again, April. Let's all sing.
2: All right. But if we all sing, how'll the driver learn the words?
3: He can catch on or hum or something. Go ahead.
2: Well, all right. Shall we swing it or just...
1: Anyway, just as long as we sing.
2: All right. I come...

0: What's the matter? Don't you know the words?
1: Motor. Motor stop.
2: Me no. Me can see. Me no. Soon stop. Old Simon, see they wait like this for motor stop. We freeze. You see, you love a sing song. No, can have a heat.
3: All right, so we can't get any more heat. Won't do any good to sit there making a fuss about it.
4: Wonder how cold it is outside.
2: I tell you, Missy, how cold. I tell you, you come see it. Just outside by glass. I scrape first from window. I tell you, Missy.
3: Never mind that. We're all right in here. Always build a fire right here in the truck if we have to.
2: Look, Missy, you look, see, how cold outside. It's a 10 below. Cold, bad. You people no come back. They no find us. Snow drift all over top of truck.
3: All right, forget it. Still got lights. Pat and Terry will see us. They'll find us all right. Here, April, show this chap how the telescope works. Take his mind off his trouble.
2: No, can do. I think maybe bad trouble outside. No, don't talk like it.
3: Okay, suit yourself. But this telescope... That's right, Kitty. Let's have another song.
4: Yeah, hot music to keep us warm.
3: Hey, what's the name of that song, April?
0: A Polywally Doodle.
3: Sure. I know that. It starts out like this. Oh, I went down south for to see myself, sing Polly Wally Doodle all the day.
0: Oh, that's fine. That's the one. My grandmother wrote that.
4: Hey, now, come on. That song's several hundred years old.
0: Well, then somebody stole it from her or something.
4: Oh. What time is it? How long have they been gone?
3: Go ahead, April. Sing something. Something different.
2: Oh, you hear what the missus say. You tell her people no come back tonight. They don't come back. Me, I don't stay here. No, freeze cold. No, I don't freeze dead.
3: Go ahead, April. Let's have Polywally Doodle again.
2: You people, you crazy. You stay here, freeze. Get cold more every time. You look, see, I breathe. You see, look, cold all the time.
4: Well, then don't talk. Pipe down.

0: no. You look, see. 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Going out. 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Him, you know, too.
1: All right. You're not afraid of the dark, are you? Suppose the lights do go out. We're still warm. We still got something to eat.
0: Oh, you not be warm too very long soon. If people don't come back, what happened here? These one are freezing.
2: Now, listen, driver.
1: Now, let me talk to you. Now, look. We're all in the always same boat, see? We've got to make the best of it.
0: You talk all the time. You talk. You stay here. You do nothing help, and you die in cold.
2: Well, what do you want to do?
0: This happened again. Truck with men sometime for snow. I never forget story. I tell you what happened in truck. Stop it, Xing Chong! Stop it! Hold it, I said. I tell you what happened in truck. Gonna find all the people cold.
2: What happened to us if we keep our heads?
0: I'm not staying here, no freezing. No, me, I don't die. I go to people in house. You come with me. Hurry, make a walk now.
1: You're going to stay here.
2: You can't go out there alone. You don't know which way to go.
0: You're crazy. You stay here. You'll die freezing.
1: We're staying here, mister. You're going to stay here with us.
0: No, nobody stopping me. Look out, I got one of me. I go out to me.
3: Come back here. Don't be a fool. Come back. He's gone. Call him back.
2: You'll freeze out there. You'll get lost.
1: Hey, driver, come back. You'll never make it alone. Poor fellow. See, I didn't even know his name. Poor guy. He just got panicky.
3: Well, maybe he'll come back, change his mind.
2: Don't you go out after him, Duke. Gee, like a black curtain out there now.
1: Yeah.
2: The lights inside this truck.
1: Just take it easy.
2: How you feeling, April?
3: Oh, all right. My finger's a little cold, but are you all right, Burma?
2: Sure. I'm all right, but I... Oh, I hate to think of that poor chap out there. Not knowing where or what he...
1: Yeah. 10 steps away from this truck and you'll be lost. Let's keep as warm as possible. It'll be morning in a few hours, and then...
2: I hope to see the money, that's all.
3: Well, I'll say one thing, boss. We've been through a lot of trouble together, but this is the first time we couldn't fight back.
1: Well, let's name it, April. We can't beat a blizzard with guns or a right swing to the jaw. So we'll just have to be tougher than we look. Yes, you can't beat a blizzard with your fists. But our three friends are game and willing to survive this battle. Too bad about that driver going the way he did. But, well, in just a moment, I'll tell you something about the excitement awaiting you tomorrow. You know, kids, I've been urging you to send at once for your Terryscope. And here's the reason. This remarkable offer of a Terryscope, just like the one in the show, only better, a keen-looking Terryscope with 8 super special features. 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Yes, midnight Saturday, December 6th, is the deadline. 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
9: The magic island of Euclidea in the South Pacific Ocean is a strange place, and strange things are going on near the island. When Jerry and Joan went out in the Euclidean submarine to capture Johnson's rescue boat, they expected thrills and danger, but were certainly not prepared for what has actually happened to them. The submarine came to the surface by standing on end in the water, and Johnson's boat came along right on schedule. But from there, the thing went all wrong. First, Johnson's boat did not stop, but went tearing along toward the location of the island. And next, Captain Bradford, in the Euclidean radio room, cannot get a message from Johnson. We look into the submarine as it races along after Johnson's boat.
10: Gee whiz, Joan, but my arm hurts from that magnetism holding them in one position so long.
11: My arms hurt also, Jerry, but we must not complain. Things could be so much worse.
10: I'll say they could. Johnson's boat could have been sunk back there. Then we'd have had something real to worry about.
11: Yes, and we know Mother and the captain are all right, for we heard their voices in the control chamber. And the captain's message to Johnson showed that...
10: Funny thing about that, though. Why didn't Johnson answer?
11: I think his radio must have... Oh, Jerry, look, my arm.
10: Huh? Oh, boy, we can move again.
12: You may move enough to come up forward to the control section at once, both of you.
10: Better let me hang on to your arm, Joan. It's sort of hard to walk on this narrow steel thing after sitting there so stiff all this time.
11: I like to have you hold my arm, Jerry.
10: Gee, do you?
11: Yes, then I can help you if you start to fall down.
10: Oh, what are you talking about?
11: You will sit over there, Cleostra, and you here, Hall. We will attempt to reach Johnson with a message.
10: Well, to tell you the truth, Commander, I can't figure what Johnson's up to when he refused to answer that message of the captain's.
11: It is a very peculiar situation. Perhaps Johnson was afraid of a trap when Captain Bradford said he was speaking from the Euclidean voice transmission chamber. But did not Johnson start to send a message and then stop?
10: Yeah. We heard his call letters, heard them repeated. Then the set went dead. Maybe it was your set here, Commander.
11: It could not be the transmission apparatus here. Mistakes are never made by Euclideans. This equipment is perfect.
10: Maybe Johnson figured he'd better, lay low until he was sure what he was getting into.
11: Naturally, Jerry, you have only stated the obvious. Cleostra is correct. Your answer betrays no particular intelligence on your part. And if that is all you have to offer, we will proceed.
10: Proceed with what?
11: Our attempts to contact Johnson and warn him.
10: Warn him of what? He's heading right for the island, and that's where you want him to get, isn't it?
11: Precisely, but the island is submerged. He might miss it.
10: Golly whiskers, that's right.
11: And if the island should be rising out of the water just as Mr. Johnson's boat passed over it, his boat would be wrecked on the top of the island. Precisely.
10: I wish you wouldn't say that precisely thing all the time. It sounds like G-47.
11: Is there anything about G-47 you find objectionable?
10: Oh, no, no. He's swell. Yeah, I like him fine. Only he kind of scares me with those surprises he's always springing. It's like finding a snowbank in a desert.
11: Oh, Jerry, please be careful. Remember that the commander may do as she pleases.
10: Okay, Joan. All right, Commander. Well, what do you want me to do?
11: Call Johnson. Advise him of the true state of affairs here and on the island. Ask him why he ran by us, and warn him to lay to before he reaches the position of the island.
10: Then what?
11: The generators will be kept active until this is settled. The apparatus is ready. There is the switch. You may operate it. Remember, Close it before addressing any communication to me. Proceed.
13: Careful, Jerry.
10: I know. J-12C, calling J-12C. Jerry Hall on Euclidean submarine to J-12C. Hello, J-12. Hello, J-12. Jerry Hall for Captain Bradford, calling Johnson on J-12C. Hello, J-12. Hello, J-12. Oh, well, that doesn't do much good, does it?
11: You will wait a few seconds for a possible reply, then repeat.
10: Look, can I ask you a question, Commander?
11: You may ask a question.
13: I have told you about your speech, Jerry. You must learn.
10: Oh, well, golly whiskers. Can or may or whatever you want. What I want to know is if it's all right for me to ask you a question.
11: It is, if the question is proper.
10: Oh, it's a slick question.
13: Jerry, the commander will not understand slick.
10: Okay. It's a clever and vital inquiry as to the nature of a certain phenomena existing in the present situation. How am I doing, babe?
11: The major portion of your outburst was acceptable. To what do you refer?
10: Well, Magic Island, Euclidea. It's a secret from the rest of the world, isn't it?
11: Absolutely.
10: Then, how about all this stuff I'm putting out into the air over this radio now? Calling Johnson and signing this boat and telling him all about the island. Well, and all that.
11: These waves do not reach beyond the island and are strictly directional.
10: You mean those waves go out only in a straight line to the island and then stop there?
11: Precisely.
10: But don't the signals get weak at the end of that distance?
13: No, Jerry. When one of your motor cars runs just so far on one charge of gasoline, does it run slower because the gasoline is nearly gone?
10: Well, of course not. It just runs till the gas is gone, then stops suddenly, all at once.
13: So it is with the Euclidean voice transmission beam.
11: An excellent explanation, Cleostra. You have done well for so young a Euclidean student. Your question is answered now in terms which your limited mentality may grasp, I trust.
10: Yep. Just skip me. Act like I'm not here.
13: But you are here, Jerry.
10: Oh, thanks for noticing it. I was kind of doubtful there for a minute.
11: Enough of this. Send another message to Johnson Hall.
10: Okay. What'll I tell him?
11: Get him first. Silence, Cleostra. Transmit, Hall.
10: J-12C. Calling J-12C. Jerry Hall at J-12C. Hello, Johnson. Hello, J-12C. Jerry Hall at Johnson. J-12C. Calling J-12C. Calling J-12C. Hello, Johnson. Hello, J-12C. Oh, it's no use.
11: It would seem to be hopeless. I will take over the communication. Silence, both of you. S-1 to G-47. Commander S-1 to G-47. S-1 reporting.
14: Ready, G-47. Report, S-1.
11: Unable to raise Johnson boat. Your answer checks the proper operation of my beam. We are running a true southerly course to the island. Johnson's boat on surface, 8 knots in advance this boat. Cannot raise signal from him. Advise proceed.
14: What is Johnson's speed?
11: Stand by. SE-1.
15: Yes, Commander.
11: Check speed of boat on surface, 8 knots advance of this position.
15: Speed reading is discharge vibrations constant at 35 knots.
11: Excellent. That is all.
15: Very good, Commander.
11: S-1 to G-47. Speed of surface boat constant at 35 knots.
14: Correct, Commander. You will proceed on your course exactly.
16: J-12C to Captain Bradford on Euclidea. J-12C to Bradford.
14: Proceed, J-12C.
16: We'll talk only to Bradford.
14: Very well. Captain Bradford will take over.
15: Hello, J-12C. Go ahead, Johnson. Bradford to J-12. Go ahead, J-12C.
16: My relief operator has logged a lot of messages here that sound mad. Stories about the island of Euclidea and a transmission room on the island from which your messages have been coming. What's it all about?
15: Everything just as messages said. Jerry and Joan aboard sub which tried to board you. Why didn't you stop for it?
16: Did not see it. We were all down in the hold trying to stop leak in the oil tanks. Leaking badly. Think we'll run out of fuel before reach position of island. Making 35 knots now. 55 miles from island. Fuel supply will not last more than 25 miles at present rate of loss. Also danger from fire. Have you any instructions?
15: Take all possible precautions against fire. Run as far as fuel will allow. Then lay to and wait for aid. Advise exact position when you stop. Acknowledge.
16: Run till fuel exhausted, then lay to for aid. Advise exact position then. Is that all?
17: How about it, G-47?
14: That is all.
15: Okay, Johnson, that is all.
14: Commander S-1.
11: Yes, G-47.
14: Proceed at your present speed. Orders later, that is all.
11: Present speed. Orders later, that is all.
10: Boy, are we going places and hearing things?
13: It is all very wonderful, is it not, Jerry?
11: I think you are learning a great many things of the efficiency and accuracy of the Euclideans. Are you not, Hall?
10: Oh, sure. You got a lot of swell scientific wrinkles, all right. But nobody on Euclidean knows anything about being a human being or having any fun.
11: You mean pleasure, relaxation? Is that what you call fun?
10: Sure. Have a good time. All this scientific work all the time's no good. Not good for you either.
11: We have ample recreation on Euclidea.
13: I have told Jerry about our general rest periods, when we may do foolish mathematical and electrochemical problems to suit our pleasure.
10: Yeah, I heard all about that idea of a good time, but I don't want any of it.
11: What is your idea of relaxation?
10: Let me ask you one first. Were you born on Euclidea?
11: I was. I was the first child born on the island, and I am the chosen commander of the submarine commander.
13: Isn't that wonderful, Jerry? To command this boat?
10: Swell. But what do you know about parties, dances, going to picture shows, skating, ball games, and... Well, what do you know about any of that?
11: It all sounds very useless. We will not tolerate those things after Euclidea takes over the world.
13: But there is one thing very nice that I have seen, Commander.
11: What is that?
13: My mother's clothes. Oh, they're lovely.
11: Are they of Euclidean cloth?
10: You bet they're not.
11: Then they will not keep out light and sound rays. Anyone can see what you are doing and hear all you say.
10: Yeah, but in our world, people don't go around snooping into other people's business.
11: You mean you say and do as you please? There is no one to tell you how to spend your time, and your clothes are better than ours?
13: Oh, yes, Commander. Much nicer. I am sure my mother would let you look at some of her clothes if you would visit the yacht when we get back to the island.
11: I will. Silence. Such talk is stupid. You two remain here. I have business with the engineer in the bow.
10: Hey, Joan, I got an idea.
11: Yes, Jerry?
10: That commander, I've got her wondering about this Euclidea thing.
13: I do not understand, Jerry.
10: Well, Captain Bradford said that he thought we'd find a lot of these Euclideans were just prisoners and would be on our side if they saw a real chance to get to our world and be free from all this.
13: But, Jerry, the commander is a person of power and position on Euclidea. When Euclidea takes over the world, she will command all the fleets of the world.
10: Maybe. But she's a girl, a 22-year-old girl. And when you started to talk about your mother's dress being so fine and all, she pretty near forgot to act like a machine.
13: I'm afraid you are mistaken, Jerry. You will be disappointed if you look to the commander for any help.
10: Look, Joan, the only reason we can't plan to get away from all this is because the Euclideans know everything we say and do. That's right?
13: Yes, Jerry, and they always will.
10: No, they won't. When that commander left here just now, she switched off these microphones and amplifiers in this boat. And she did that so we could have a chance to talk. Get it, Joan? We can talk. Nobody can hear us. And the commander fixed it that way on purpose.
18: I hope you're not hungry, dear Henry, dear Henry. I've just burned the roast and I've ruined the spuds.
19: Well, that's a nice thing, isn't it? After I've been working...
18: Henry, I've got me secret supplies.
19: You don't mean...
18: Polo mints.
19: Yum, yum.
20: 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I'll put one at Lads onto it. Very nice, young Harold. 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
22: I came across Mr. Kipling in the meadow by the church. If I painted that spire once, he said, I painted it a dozen times. He offered me an apple pie. An artist needs inspiration, he explained. Golden shortcrust pastry. Delicious apple filling. And just the right amount of sugar sprinkled on top. But then... When it comes to the little details, Mr. Kipling does have an exceedingly good eye.
23: 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Cookeries, fashion, competitions, Stewpot's treasure trail, Katie's letter page, Roger Elliott's star forecast.
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0: Once again, the Damon Runyon Theater brings you another story by the master storyteller, Damon Runyon. And this one, Butch Minds the Baby. And to tell it to you, here is Broadway.
1: Thanks. I do not know quite how to begin this story, except to say that I wish I never have anything to do with it. Because being in it takes maybe 10 years off of my life. And 10 years are just as valuable to me as any other citizen who wishes to live his time out in peace. Nevertheless, I am in it. So is Big Butch and his baby, John Aloysius Ignatius Jr. In fact, it is the baby that brings me close to Never Neverland. And how that happens, I will tell you in a minute.

0: And now, back to the Damon Runyon Theater and Butch Minds the Baby.
1: Well, to make the story get started, I am sitting in my hotel room one night, planning on spending a quiet evening with a newspaper, when I hear a knock at my door. When I open it, there stand Harry the Horse and Spanish John. Now, there is nothing wrong with these two citizens when they are in a good mood. But when they are in a bad mood, there is nothing right with them. From their looks, I can see their mood is opposite from good. Harry the Horse begins the conversation as follows.
2: Broadway, Spanish John and me are very tired.
3: Very tired, I think.
1: Well, I would ask you to sit down and be comfortable, but to tell you the truth, I am just going out. In fact, my hand is on the knob when I hear your knock. Good night.
3: Inside, Broadway.
2: Yeah, inside.
1: Is there something the matter? With me, perhaps?
2: We are looking for Big Butch. Do you know where he lives?
1: Look, boys, you know me. I do not wish any trouble. Even if I know where Big Butch lives, which I do not. I do not wish...
2: There is nothing wrong, only that we are tired. We want Big Butch for a job in which there is as much as 10,000 fish.
1: 10,000?
3: Yeah. And if Butch hears that you steer him away from such an amount of scratch, it could be he would be mad at you.
2: And he is very large.
1: Yes, he is.
3: Now, do you wish to tell us?
1: You sure there is nothing wrong?
2: Nothing.
1: On West 49th, near 10th Avenue.
3: What is the exact address?
1: That I do not recall.
2: Then you will take us.
1: But I am planning a quiet evening at home. I am going to catch up on my reading.
2: A minute ago, you say you were going out.
1: Times change.
3: Come on, Broadway.
1: But I...
2: Come on, Broadway.
1: So, there is no other way to it, but I take Spanish John and Harry the Horse to where Big Butch lives. And I am very nervous, because if Harry and John wish to play rough, then I will get the blame. We get to where Butch lives, and there is Butch sitting on the front stairs, holding a bundle in his arms. I close my eyes, but I open them again when I hear Big Butch say,
4: "Well, well, well, well, if it ain't Spanish John and Harry."
2: Hiya, Butch.
5: Hello.
4: Well, come on and sit a while. It's a hot night. Take off your shirts, be like me.
2: Butch, we have no time and we wish to talk a little business deal with you.
4: Business?
5: The right kind of business.
4: Mm-hmm. What is the right kind, boys?
2: I think you will be interested.
4: Mm-hmm. Well, boys, I am not interested in any business.
5: This is right in your line, Butch. It involves cracking a safe.
1: What? You do not tell me this.
4: Don't yell like that, Broadway. You wake up the baby.
2: Huh? What baby?
4: Mine.
5: You have got a baby?
4: And this is John Aloysius Ignatius Jr.
2: He has got four aliases?
4: That is my name, too. Do you find anything wrong with it?
5: No, no, it's a fine name. A fine, upstanding name.
4: Uh-huh. Now, what's this that you say about a safe?
2: Oh, look. There is a character who does not wish to become involved. But he will give us 10,000 fish if we crack a safe and get out some papers which he says are dangerous to his safety.
4: I cannot do it.
5: What? But, Butch, there is 10 G's in this.
4: If it was a million, I cannot do it.
2: But why not?
4: In the first place, I am no longer in that business. I am now a plumber. And in the second place, I have to watch the baby.
5: Butch, look, you cannot pass up these 10 G's. Harry and me will cut you in 50-50.
4: No, it cannot be done.
2: Butch, this is a very soft job. The safe is old-fashioned and you can open it up with a toothpick.
4: You think so?
5: Sure, and 5 G's for your split.
4: No, no, I must let it go because I must mind the baby. See, my wife's away at the moment. She's playing mahjong. But if Mary comes home, she finds out that I am not minding the baby, she will put the blast on me.
1: Well, that seems to be that. Let us go away from here.
4: Of course, I like to tie a few honest dollars just as well as anybody. But John Aloysius Ignatius Jr. comes first with me.
2: That is your last word on the subject?
4: My last word.
5: Hey, wait!
4: Shh, quiet.
5: I just think of something.
4: What?
5: Where can we go to talk?
4: In the flat here. Why?
5: I think I have got a proposition that will work out for everybody. Let's go into your flat.
1: Well, We mosey into Butch's flat, Butch carrying John Aloysius Ignatius, Jr. I take a good look at the baby then, and while I am no judge of baby beauty, I can see that this one is no rose geranium, because he looks a great deal like Big Butch himself. Once inside, Butch puts the baby in a crib, and the four of us sit down at a table, and the scene is as follows.
6: Okay, now you go ahead and talk, John.
3: Wait. As I see it, you will not crack the safe for us because you have got to mind the baby.
6: That is the situation in a nutshell.
2: What is your idea, John?
3: Butch, what time will your wife get home?
6: She is known to play mahjong until all hours.
3: So she will not come home for maybe 2 or 3 hours?
6: Oh, no.
3: Okay, we will take the baby with us.
6: Huh?
3: That way you can open the safe and still be minding the baby.
2: John, that is a brilliant thing you say.
1: Hey, wait a minute.
3: What is wrong, Broadway?
1: You are not figuring on taking a baby with you. Not really.
2: Is there any reason why not?
6: Yeah, why not? Hey, this is quite an idea, indeed.
1: But is he not a little young for such goings on?
3: Could he learn any younger?
1: Not much. Is it not dangerous?
2: Nah, this is a pipe.
6: Hey, boys, you got yourself a deal. We'll take him along, but on one condition.
3: What is the condition, Butch?
6: You will cut John Aloysius Ignatius Jr. in for 10%.
2: 10%?
6: Yeah.
2: This is robbery.
1: That's what I keep saying.
2: I mean, Butch is holding us up.
6: Nevertheless, he gets cut in for 10%. The way I look at it, he is part of us.
3: He will make it 3% because of his small size.
6: 7%.
3: 4%.
6: 6%. 5%. That sounds good. 5%.
2: Good. You will not regret this, Butch. John Aloysius Ignatius Jr. will have a very nice nest egg.
6: Yeah, now, what kind of safe is this?
3: Oh, it's an easy one.
6: Well, I will have to find my tools. I don't like use them in a plumbing business. In fact, the last time that I see him is when I build the crib for John Aloysius Ignatius Jr.
2: Come on, step on it, Butch.
6: Yeah, I think I know where the tools are. There are other things I got to take along.
3: Like what?
6: It'll only take a minute. Here, you take this, Spanish John. Catch it.
3: What is this?
4: It is John Aloysius Ignatius Jr.'s mama doll. If he wakes up, he will want the doll. Don't break it, John. It's the only one I got for him.
1: Well, I think I will be going. Having brought you here, I have no further business.
2: You will wait a minute, Broadway.
1: Why?
2: It seems to me that you are the only outsider who knows about this little job. I do not like that.
1: I give you my word. In fact, I will do better than that. I will hope never to eat again in Mindy's if I so much as breathe a word.
3: If you do not go along, you will not do so much as breathe. Idiots.
1: Boys, please.
6: Okay, boys, I'm ready.
1: What are all those things?
6: Well, there's tools and a couple other things I have to take along.
1: You do not need me.
2: You hear us, Broadway? You will go along.
1: Oh, no. All this comes from just answering a knock on my door. To this day, I am not able to say why I let myself be talked into going along. Except for the fact that Harry the Horse and Spanish John are citizens with whom one does not argue too much. So it is about a half an hour later that I find myself getting out of a taxi cab near West 18th Street between 7th and 8th Avenues. I am carrying a package which Big Butch gives me when we leave the flat. It is very quiet and dark in the neighborhood, and we stand there a minute until the cab is pulled away. Then the scene is as follows.
6: Hey, Harry. Is this the place?
2: No, not yet, Butch. I figure it is better to get out of the cab a little piece away from where we will work.
6: Is it very far?
3: Maybe a block, that is all.
6: Well, I do not like John Aloysius Ignatius Jr. to be out in the night air too much. This is very bad for him. Brings on what is known as the croup.
1: Not to mention what it brings on for me.
3: Stop beefing, Broadway. This is an experience for you.
1: One which I would rather do without.
2: Come on, let us go.
6: Broadway.
1: What?
6: Still got the package I give you?
1: Yeah.
2: What is in that, Butch?
6: Some things that I have to bring along.
3: For to open the safe?
6: No, but they are just as important.
2: Yeah, well, look, I will stand outside and be the lookout. John, you will go into the place with Butch.
1: I will mosey on towards Times Square.
2: You will go inside with Butch and John, Broadway.
1: I know nothing whatsoever about cracking a safe. I will be useless inside.
3: You get this chance to watch an artist at work and you are beefing like there is something bad.
1: Can you name something good about this?
2: Shh. We are almost there.
3: The coast is clear. Not a soul in sight.
1: It is amazing how many people will probably turn up later.
2: Now look, there is a door. All it has on it is an old lock. You think you can get it open, Butch?
6: Sure. Hey, Jim, will you please not hold that doll upside down? It makes noises when you do.
5: All right, all right.
2: This is the place. Okay, Butch? Go to work on the lock on the door.
6: Yeah, yeah. Here, Broadway, you hold John Aloysius Ignatius Jr.
2: Me? I know nothing whatsoever about holding babies.
6: Just keep his head right side up and you will have no trouble.
2: Where is his head?
6: The other end. Keep the blanket over him. I do not wish for him to catch cold because if he does, Mary will put the blast on me.
2: I feel like I am going to drop him.
6: Never do that to a baby. It's bad for him. Now, stand back.
2: Does it look like a tough lock, Butch?
6: Nah, I can open this with a length of spaghetti. Hey, John, what do I tell you about holding that doll right?
5: I am sorry. How you coming?
6: Just a couple more seconds. That does it.
2: Okay. I will stand out here and watch. You three go inside and get it over with.
5: I know right where the safe is.
6: Hey, Broadway, be careful of John Aloysius Ignatius Jr.
7: His head is still right side up.
6: Well, keep it that way, and then he'll stay asleep. Let us go.
5: There's the safe, Butch. You see it?
6: Yeah, it looks like an old one.
5: Is there enough light?
6: Oh, there's enough light from the street. I'll get to work. I'll have to drill several holes around this combination knob.
5: Oh, there's nobody else in this house, that much we know. So you are all right to use the drill.
6: Okay, all right. Now, boys, you will see Big Butch back at his old train. First, what time is it?
5: Oh, it is just going on 11. Why?
6: Because I have got to know the time. Now, I'm going to work.
7: Well, Butch starts to work on the safe, and I wish to say, while I never see a professional safe opener at work before, and never wish to see another, this Butch handles himself like a real artist. That part is all right. It is what happens later that makes me regard this trade as more than somewhat hazardous. And it is something I will tell you about in a minute.